0: Walker and 34-year-old Wilson Contreras, who looks to become the second oldest to win the Home Run Derby all time. Caminero, the runner-up in last year's Derby, a second-timer. While the two Phils, Harper and Schwarber, will take part for the third time. More on them in a moment. The 2026 T-Mobile Home Run Derby is brought to you by P&G Spruce. 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
1: There it is!
2: Center field, and Bryce Harper has thrown his bat in the air and won the 2018 T-Mobile Home Run Derby, and he loves it.
0: Yeah, 2018 Home Run Derby, Nationals Park. It was Harper beating his current Phillies teammate Kyle Schwarber in that final. That duo were the first teammates to take part in the Home Run Derby in the same season since that 2018 campaign when the Cubs teammates Schwarber and Javi Baez took part. Harper and Schwarber have 250 combined home runs at Citizens Bank Park. The rest of the field have 4 combined home runs at this park. Buster only caught up with the Phillies duo in advance of this year's Derby.
3: Last week in Cincinnati, I caught up with Bryce Harper and then Kyle Schwarber, and I talked to him about doing the Home Run Derby in their home ballpark. Of course, Bryce Harper did that back in 2018 when he won as a member of the Washington Nationals. And Schwarber and he, this year, Citizens Bank Park will have that opportunity. Here's Bryce Harper.
4: I think the first thing that jumped out of it was my stadium, and I didn't want anybody to beat me in my stadium, right?
5: You were so fired up.
4: You know, having the fans and, you know, it being your clubhouse and you're comfortable and all that kind of stuff. It just, you know, I saw Frazier do it 3 years before, and that was a pretty cool moment. Just trying to, you know, kind of take it all in at the same time, understanding, you know, the fans, just everything. I mean, it was such a cool moment, a cool experience. You know the ballpark so well, so you know when you hit one, you know, how far it's going to go or where it's going to go. So, yeah, I think it was just a really cool experience. I remember that night it being very loud, but also at the same time, you don't know how many of those fans are actually Nationals fans at that moment just because it's the Derby, it's the All-Star game. So I don't remember the cheers too much.
5: Okay.
4: But obviously, you know, it gets loud with Philly. And I expect, you know, obviously people to cheer and be loud for the Derby and the game.
3: Here's Kyle Schwarber.
6: From the previous, you know, ones that I've been able to watch, and you see the home guy kind of step out there and you see how much the crowd gets behind them. And, you know, I would love to see what that would mean for our fan base, just with how much extra juice that would be that they give. And what it would mean for if me and Bryce are doing it, and then, you know, see what that means for us, because it's always an exciting feeling when you do step out there and you're about to participate. You always, you know, there's always sure a little bit of, you try to not get the anxiety jitters, whatever it is, but, you know, there always is. And then once you kind of get in there, you're ready to rock the roll. But for it to be in Philadelphia and to see what our fans would be able to bring, I think it would be a pretty amazing experience.
3: I asked Kyle Schwarber if he and Harper have talked much about doing this Derby together.
6: I haven't really talked about it that much. You know, we joked about it here and there, but you know, it's not like it's like brought up every single day in conversation. But you know, we've joked about it here and there. So you know, I think it'd be fun. I think it'd be great for the fan base too, just to have two guys in there on the home team participating in that. I think it could be a really cool thing.
0: 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Schwarber's hit one, 488 back in 2022. Harper, 481 in 2016. Coming up next on Baseball Tonight, we'll hear from a Phillies All-Star teammate on who he has winning the Home Run Derby and a Yankees first-timer on keeping it in the family for tonight's event. 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
20: One out left for Raleigh, who gets into one to straightaway right. And it is top of the bleachers in front of the Chop House. 16. Raleigh out to right center. It is carrying, and Raleigh 17 for Cal Raleigh. Low line drive to left that skips to the wall. It is over, and Cal Raleigh is your 2025 T-Mobile Home Run Derby champion.
0: Yeah, Cal Raleigh, Home Run Derby champ last year. Best odds, plus 280 coming in. He also had the most home runs in the bigs at the break, something Kyle Schwarber has this year with 32. He is your favorite at a plus 310. Teammate Harper at plus 700. Their Philadelphia teammate and first-time All-Star Brandon Marsh on who he has winning it.
21: That's hard. I know Kyle has more home runs right now, but Bryce has a superpower where he can flip a switch and just hit him out at any time. So I really don't know. I wouldn't be surprised if either one of them won, but I plead the fifth, man. I can't answer that.
0: Yeah, so he's on the fence. You know, Schwarber's just like in the rocking chair swinging for those long balls. As far as the eight participants, the batter who was second to Schwarber in long balls in the first half, the Yankees' Ben Rice, 29, like Harper in 2018, will have his dad pitching to him in this year's Derby.
1: That's been a dream of ours ever since I was a little kid, so no one's thrown more pitches to me than him. It's not even close. His lifetime pitch count is definitely well past its limit, so, I mean, it's a no-brainer. Like, I joked to him in the offseason that when we were leaving, I was like, hey, just keep that arm loose for the Derby. And I was kind of kidding around, but once it started to look like it was a real possibility, I was like, hey, this might actually happen, so he's been ready. He's been keeping the arm loose all year just in case, and now that we've got a few practice rounds under our belt, we feel more than prepared.
0: Yeah, think about this. In the illustrious history of the Yankees, Ben Rice has the most home runs by a Yankee first baseman before the All-Star break in their history with 29, looking to become the first Yankee to win the Home Run Derby since Aaron Judge in 2017. Coming up next on Baseball Tonight, the starting lineups for this year's Derby. 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
33: Ben Rice, New York Yankees.
3: is the Derby debut for the former 12th-round pick out of Dartmouth. His 29 homers are the second most in the American League and have already surpassed his career-high total from last year. Bryce is swinging to be the first Yankee to win the Home Run Derby since Aaron Judge in 2017.
4: Bryce Harper, Philadelphia Phillies.
3: Harper has already reached a 20 homer mark for the 12th time in his career. His 383 career home runs are the sixth most among active players. The 2018 Derby winner looks to become the fifth player to win the event multiple times and the first to win it twice in their home ballpark.
4: Junior Caminero, Tampa Bay Rays.
3: The 23-year-old phenom put on a show-stopping performance in the Home Run Derby last year, finishing as the runner-up. After a 45-homer season in 2025, Caminero went deep 11 times in an 11-game span this summer. His 28 long balls are good for third most in the American League.
4: Jordan Walker, St. Louis Cardinals.
3: The 6'6" outfielder ranks in the top 10 in the National League in home runs with 22, already a career high. His 79-mile-per-hour average bat speed and 94.2-mile-per-hour average exit velocity are both among the best in baseball. Walker would try to become the first Cardinal to win the Home Run Derby.
4: Kyle Schwarber, Philadelphia Phillies.
3: Schwarber's 32 homers are the most in majors at the All-Star break. Since the slugger signed with the Phillies in 2022, only Aaron Judge has hit more than Schwarber's 219 home runs. The 2018 Derby runner-up will be competing in the event for the third time.
4: Munetaka Murakami, Chicago White Sox.
3: The 26-year-old rookie joins Shohei Ohtani as the only Japanese-born players to compete in the Home Run Derby. Murakami ranks in the top 10 in the American League with 20 homers, despite playing in just 60 games. The Southsider will swing to become just the second White Sox player to win the event, along with Frank Thomas in 1995.
4: Jack Caglione, Kansas City Royals.
3: The former first-round pick ranks in the top 10 in baseball in exit velocity and bat speed. Caglione's average home run distance this year is over 415 feet, including a 444-foot blast on June 21st. Over 75% of Cag's homers this year have been no-doubters. Gone at every stadium. Third highest among hitters with 10-plus dingers.
4: Wilson Contreras, Boston Red Sox.
3: It's the first home run derby appearance for the 34-year-old from Venezuela. Contreras has reached a 20-homer mark faster than he ever has before and is on pace to smash his career high of 24 long balls. He will attempt to become the second Red Sox player to win the derby and first since David Ortiz in 2010.
0: As Schwarber odds on favorite, 32 home runs this year. Caminero back of him regarding those odds, 28 long balls this year. Harper, again, the last to win in his home park, then with the Nationals back in 2018, looking to become the first to win it twice in his home park. Again, five first-timers among this eight-person field, including Ben Rice, who's hit 29 home runs thus far this year. That's the field. They're ready to swing with new rules this year. For more on that and the call of tonight's T-Mobile Home Run Derby, here's our team of Doug Glanville and Carl Ravitch.
5: Jim, thank you very much. Welcome, everybody. I have Doug Glanville, Buster Olney. Tim Kirkshen is down in the dugouts, and he will get the interviews each after every round. This is a very special night, part of 2 days here in Philadelphia as they and the country celebrate 250 years. The Home Run Derby is going to feel a little different tonight, fellas. Jim touched on it. New rules, and the primary headline is there is no timer. There is no clock. There are no outs. You get 20 swings each in the first round. Eight guys, that's 160 swings. What impact will that have on the event, Doug?
6: Well, it's going to come down to getting the right pitches you want, and, like, will you overthink that, or will you get into a rhythm? And so you're going to have to manage that, because you get hot, you want to continue to go. But if you're not getting your pitches, you might get a little over-selective and then lose that rhythm and tempo.
7: You know, Carl, that when they went to the clock, you remember it was back in Cincinnati the year Todd Frazier won it. It was because they wanted it to speed up. Well, here, I think they heard the feedback from players that they felt like they were rushed. And so a lot of the, you know, players and batting practice pitchers I've talked to expect that there will be more selectivity among the hitters in this event.
5: Which makes some sense here. And in the first round, the eight participants get 20 swings. Four of them will advance. There is no bracket in this event this season. It will be the highest four totals from round one that will move on to round two. And then the highest total will face the fourth highest total, 1-4 versus 2-3, until we get to the semis and the finals. What is not going to be overshadowed is this field. It is as unique a field as we have had. It may be as deep a field as we have had. And Buster, even without a Mike Trout, who happens to be here tonight, or an Aaron Judge or an Ohtani, there is a ton of star power, including two hometown heroes.
7: Oh, it's so cool that Kyle Schwarber and Bryce Harper are doing this together. Talked to both of them last week about this experience, and they were looking forward to it. But you also have someone like Jack Caglione, who has big power, big left-handed hitter from the Kansas City Royals. Junior Caminero, Ben Rice. Those guys got booed, Carl, before because I think they were perceived by this Philly crowd. They might be a threat to the two hometown guys.
5: They weren't just boos. They were lustily booed.
6: Yes, they were.
5: Especially Ben Rice, who, of course, wears the Yankee uniform. You know all about Philadelphia, so you're not surprised by the boos, but you're also not surprised by the hugs that they're hoping to give either Harper or Schwarber when this thing is over.
6: Yeah, I mean, those two have meant so much to this franchise, this organization, and this run that they're still on. And they know that it's an iron sharps iron. They push each other. No better format to do that, right? One can push the other right into the championship and winning it all. So they're going to always be loving on their favorite players. And, you know, I felt the love when I was here. And, yes, they expect a lot. They expect you to do well. But you respect the game. You play hard. You love the city back. You know, they're going to have your back.
5: All right, so we'll try to paint the picture here on the radio in a home run derby as Wilson Contreras of the Boston Red Sox will be the first hitter. You look around the ballpark. The city of Philadelphia is a backdrop here. There are about 43,000 packed in here. Right field, no one other than Ryan Howard has hit one into the third deck, which is about 500 feet away. So Contreras is set to dig in. And before he does, want to remind everybody that Playball is Global's, baseball's global youth initiative to highlight the fun and accessible ways to play our great game. To learn more, including how to find a league near you, go to playball.org and follow at Playball on X, Facebook, and Instagram. So a right-handed hitting Contreras will lead things off. And there is the first pitch, and he will take it. So there's no ball, there's no strike, and he swings at the second pitch, sends it to left, looks like it's got enough, and it is just off the wall.
7: You know what's different this year, Carl? How about no kids in the outfield? The outfield's basically empty.
5: The next one is swung on. This one is driven, and this one is second deck in left. So he has taken now a couple of swings. He's got 18 left, one homer, swings at the next one and pops it straight up.
7: Jose Flores, the bench coach for the Red Sox, is pitching to Contreras in this round.
5: Didn't the pink shirts have now gathered in the outfield? So there looks to be about 20. The next pitch is now sent towards left center. And that's about 390 feet away, and it lands for another homer. He's got two homers, 16 swings remaining. The longest homer has been a blast, 463 feet. Swings and hooks the next one foul.
6: Well, the thing about this field is they have their tops in various categories in different ways, whether it's hard hit percentage, and Contreras leads in the highest average home run distance of this field.
5: He's 34 years young. He's the oldest participant. We do have some young kids that could become the youngest to ever win a derby. The next pitch he doesn't swing at. He does at that one, and it just squeezes over the wall. That's four home runs for Wilson Contreras with 14 swings remaining.
6: That's such a good, nice line drive stroke.
5: This one is smoked. Second deck, left field, and way gone near the restaurant atop the second deck.
6: Check your hot dog.
5: That would be his fourth. I gave him one too many. Four homers, 13 swings. He's hot. There goes another one. Also to left. The prior one was 482 feet. That one was 487. Five homers. Contreras again. And of his homers, they are all going to left or left center. Another long one. Six big flies.
6: I mean, that's on the concourse, over the stands, in left center center. I mean, these are blasts.
5: He is raising the bar early. Contreras takes one. So his pitcher is grooving him. Baseballs and 487. He drives another, maybe his longest of the night, to left field. Ooh. Another one to the top of the second deck in left at Citizens Bank Park.
6: It's such a consistent swing, right? It's very consistent.
5: Distance does matter because if there's a tie in the first round, the longest homer will be the ones that advance. His longest 487. He takes a couple of pitches here. The Hitters do have the ability to call a time, but they have the ability to take them. And he finds another one he likes, and he smashes it. Souvenir City up there in left. Longest homer now, 490. We're going over 500 tonight, boys. We are going well over 500.

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2: Kids are out there watching it, and it will come up short. Wilson Contreras, round one, took just under 7 minutes to complete. 13 home runs for the Red Sox superstar, currently serving a five-game suspension. He has served four of them as Boston blasted off here late, winning every game on the road. And he gets some hugs from his teammates and others from the American League side.
9: His brother, William Contreras, going out there, giving him a hug. Luis Arraez going out there. Man, that was a statement. First round for Wilson Contreras being that consistent.
2: He and Flores go back to 2012, Dougie, when Flores was part of the Cubs farm system and Wilson was just a 20-year-old prospect for the team's instructional league.
10: Well, you never forget the coaches along the way, and you never forget guys who throw really good batting practice. I mean, it's a big confidence boost, especially early in your career. You're like, all right, give me the pitch in the zone that I like. Let me hit a few homers, a line drive, just to feel good. So he absolutely keeps those relationships, and this is the time to find it where you need a guy that's just going to give up home runs to you.
2: All right, so 13 home runs. The longest home run was 490. 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And in fact, four of them have to do better than 13 to advance. As Contreras has done a really good job, all of those balls that he hit out went to left field, and he and Flores will now sit back and watch. Our next hitter will be Jordan Walker of the Cardinals. And the 2026 T-Mobile Home Run Derby is brought to you by Empower. 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

0: up. It's an interesting sort of number to go first because you have no idea what anyone else is going to do. It feels like going in the second half of this, starting with Ben Rice, who hits fifth, has a little bit of an advantage because he knows what the number is that they're shooting for. And our first four have Contreras, Walker, Caglione, and Schwarber.
1: And knowing if you are in the front, that at the back end of this, you're talking about Schwarber, you're talking about Harper going seventh and eighth. So you got to put up a big number right away and look comfortable right away. And, man, Contreras was that. That was impressive.
2: Yeah. I mean, I've always liked his swing because it was so level. He had a good top hand. He had power. He could go to right field. He could wait on the pitch. So, you know, and he's aggressive enough that he's going to take the swings to expand and still hit the ball out. And he's having an elite power year for him. So it's a perfect storm for him to showcase it.
0: Jordan Walker, the big fella for the St. Louis Cardinals. And these guys are big. He's 6'6". Caglione will bat next at 6'4", and he looks at the first pitch and lets it go by. What a year, and kind of out of nowhere for Jordan Walker, who looks at the next one. And that's two pitches thrown. He has not swung at any of them. And the number is 13, and the first swing he takes is a rocket to left. And no question, man, the second deck in left field at Citizens Bank Park is the place to be with the right-handed hitters. The next one is more of a line drive. So he has taken a couple of swings of the 20 he gets in the first round, and he's got one home run. Just 24 years old. Next one is a liner lifted to left and out of here about 15 rows deep. Jordan Walker's got two home runs and 17 swings to go.
2: And he's number one in this field in terms of average exit velocity.
0: Oh, boy. Oh, wow. That's an exit velo. Ooh. Second deck again, about two rows into that second deck. His longest homer is 461 feet. Hitting 290 this year and 19 homers. You heard the crack of the bat. The next one is a ground ball. That's one of his 20 swings off. He sits there with three homers. Wilson Contreras led off the first of eight, and he blasted off with 13. Jordan Walker's next swing results in his fourth. It goes three rows deep into left.
2: He didn't hit that one well. A little bit off the end of the bat, out in front, but just the power to drive it and still go out.
0: Next one, dead center field. He got a lot of it. Is it going to find the trees out there? Whoa. Yes, it does. Into the shrubbery in straightaway center, which measures 401. His longest homer has now jumped to 461 feet. There's another drive to left. He has found a little groove now.
1: Benedict Tehran, the bullpen catcher for the Cardinals, throwing here. And you know how hitters love to hit against former catchers.
2: Yeah, bring him on. Short arm.
0: 470s. He takes one. Citizens Bank Park, by the way, a park factor of 110, so it's 10% versus a neutral site higher. We know it flies, and on an 81-degree night here in Philadelphia, given what we've seen from Contreras and Walker, who swings and sends a sky-high bomb to left that clearly is going to find the seats, and it does 20 rows deep in left.
2: Well, Buster mentioned, you know, the catcher throwing it at the ear. They kind of have that short arm when the ball comes out nice and straight.
0: Seven homers. The next one, a liner that is also over the wall. Walker steps outside the box. He's got 10 swings remaining. He is halfway through his 20. He's got eight homers. And the next pitch, he swings at, and he is hitting just lasers out there to left. Misses a homer by about 4 feet as it's a liner off the wall.
1: Boy, does he look relaxed.
2: Yeah, he's just breathing. His hat's on backwards. He's just calmly breathing into the swing.
0: And there's one that's absolutely smashed to left field. And another one to that second deck out there where it's a good idea to have a glove. That's Jordan Walker's ninth homer. Eight swings remaining.
2: You know, his swing is so calm as well. It's not a lot of wasted movement. It's just to the ball, gone.
0: Swing and another one that is toasted. This one's left field, and the it's a almost to the second deck, about three rows shy of that. So they're sharing the sugar with the folks that are down there in the lower bowl. Walker swings again, left center field. Did he get enough of it for his 11th? Yes, he did.
1: Easy power, Doug, huh?
2: Easy, just easy. And, you know, the Cardinals were waiting for this breakout year from him, and they got it.
0: Six swings left, another one. This one has popped up towards center. It's not going to get out. So he's sitting on 11, needs to get to 13 to match Contreras. Five swings remaining, and if he homers on his final swing, he'll be able to continue swinging the bat until he stops hitting homers. Another one left center field, deep part of the ballpark, over 400 feet away. It comes up short.
2: But the big difference for Walker is just his patience, you know, just zoning up a little bit better, laying off the slider, just getting that extra pitch in the sequence.
0: He takes another one. He spoke to Ollie Marmol before the derby started. So did you see this Jordan Walker outbreak coming? And thankfully he was very honest and said absolutely not. And that wasn't a knock on him as his next swing is a liner, but it comes up short. And he said, no, we didn't see it. I asked Jordan about it. He said, look, I just am trying to be more relaxed, but I can't tell you that I did anything specific. He's got 11 homers, three swings remaining. Longest homer, 470 feet. And that's another one that's going to go over the shortstop's head.
1: Ollie mentioned to me beforehand, he thought Jordan was nervous. We have not seen that in his body language in this round, but he's down to it.
0: Batter break as he steps up, brought to you by Love Your Mind. And there is a big mental component to what Jordan Walker has done. And he was down in the dumps for a while for a guy that was supposed to be so great. He now hits his 12th on that pitch after he stepped out. One shy of tying Contreras.
2: Well, it's a big difference if you know your zone well enough to know the pitches you can handle and you're looking for. I mean, that changes your whole success. He's always had the power, the swing, the stroke. But he's just more disciplined in getting his pitches.
0: So he is one behind Contreras and being very patient now with one swing left. He needs to get this ball out of here or he will fall short of Contreras. And he swings and that one looks good. Got some backspin to left. Is it enough? Yes. Tied at 13 now with Wilson Contreras and he'll keep on going. Until he stops hitting homers. And that's going to be it. He swung at it. So we have two guys with 13 home runs. Longest home run, 470 feet. And that round took 6 minutes and 36 seconds.
2: It was an impressive performance. You look at the line drive stroke, the consistency, the calm, the pacing of himself, and then picking pitches to not swing at, actually, to be able to reset around. So phenomenal round by Jordan Walker.
0: Are we taking anything from 13 homers? We've seen two guys. They both hit 13.
2: Probably more than we expected on a certain level because you just weren't sure how selective they'd be and how much rhythm they'd get since there's no clock, but they found their own rhythm.
1: I always felt like that left-handed hitters had an advantage in this ballpark. We've seen two right-handed hitters go. Do you think so, Doug?
2: I think so. That's where I think, you know, Schwarber can shine. Plus, he's a guy that is so successful at pulling the ball in the air, keeping it fair. So when Brent Rice gets in, these guys, Caglione, that's going to be really interesting to see, like, how they fair with the right field, even though the upper deck's probably a little further, I suppose, harder to get to. But wow,
0: this dude can hit him far. He's got a size 17 shoe, which means you could fit three of mine and two of Tim Kirchner's into his boot. Tim.
3: Yeah, Ravi, yeah. I talked to Jack about the size of his shoes, and he said, I went through more shoes than any kid in the history of kids. And his dad told me, he said, when he was 11 years old, Jack was 11, he said, I started to wear his hand-me-down shoes when his son was 11. He would say, Dad, I need new shoes. And his dad would say, I just got you some 3 months ago. And he goes, I've already grown out of them. And out of this comes incredible power. And his dad throws 500 pitches a day in batting practice. He's a high school coach, and he told me, every day his son would call him and say, Dad, when are you coming home from work? We got to go hit. And they would hit 3-4 times a day at a local batting cage. So this is definitely a father-son thing.
0: Yeah, his father is going to pitch to him. So you're suggesting, Tim, that he threw 500 a day, and then Jack said, I need you to throw another 500.
3: I think he's capable of doing that, especially when his son is in the home run derby.
0: Well, his dad played baseball at Stetson in Florida. He also played for the Giants scout team. And the nickname Jack comes from the initials of his full name, Jeffrey Allen Caglione.
4: You might know us as
0: very interesting pronunciation of his last name when you consider having known Jack since he played in Florida. It's spelled
4: 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We're still the same reliable
0: team. He established himself as a phenomenal two-way player when he was with
4: the
0: Florida Gators.
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0: Caglione swings at his third pitch that he sees, and it's a liner into right field. Doesn't
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0: Hits one here to right center field. 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
0: on wow,
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0: wow,
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0: Caglione
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0: Here's one
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0: Watch out. Another one pulled down the line and right.
8: Arkansas built Arkansas
0: Trust. Just went third deck. That has been reserved for Ryan Howard and Ryan Howard only. He pops this one towards center field. Caglione quickly has climbed to five homers. Six swings left. There goes another to right. And to the second deck, he's hitting some massive homers. Six homers now. Takes a pitch there. The longest home run, 477 feet. Tomahawks one to center. This one looks like it's bound for the bushes. And it went over them in center field. And he pulls one on the ground. So he's got seven homers, three swings. He needs to get to 13. That one is going to get to the right field lower bleachers. Eight homers. Two swings left. Takes one outside. Swings at the next one, and that's not going to be high enough. So, Cags has one swing left, and he's going to need to take this one swing and produce at least five homers.
2: Well, it showed that when he started to go to center, it kind of got him a little bit in a better hitting position. It reset him. And he has power to hit it anywhere.
0: So they bring in what is called a magenta ball here. This is a T-Mobile home run derby. We've seen this in years past. Every one of these that leaves, he gets another one. He swings, and that's not going to be enough. But Caglione sees his night end with 8 homers. And he was considerably quicker than the prior two. As he did that in about 4 minutes, we've seen the other two guys go near 7 and 6:30. So in 4 minutes, Caglione ends up with just 8.
1: Pete Alonso, like Caglione, grew up in Tampa, went to the University of Florida, and they talked several times before the Derby with Alonso giving him advice. Caglione was talking about hitting the farthest ball in his competition. Alonso said, don't worry about distance. Yes. Go for quantity.
0: Go for quantity. Exactly. Well, go for the numbers.
2: And his dad, you know, his dad throws pretty rapidly. And, of course, they're used to each other, but it's a different pacing. We watched the other hitters, Walker, you know, Contreras. They were, like, kind of slowing it down in there. And I think there was a time where once he was a little bit off, that turned into, like, a rushing thing. And then he lost, like, 5 swings in there. So once he found his, like, stay back, he was able to do something with it.
0: A reminder, the 2026 T-Mobile Home Run Derby on ESPN Radio is brought to you by Grainger. 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Well, it's great to see, too. You see the luminaries of this game, both former players who are superstars and, of course, all the all-stars gathered on both the third and first baseline, including another legend pick by the commissioner, Rob Manfred. Justin Verlander is in the first row. Harper was the other legend pick, and he'll, of course, bat tonight.
1: I got a question for you, Carl. You've called home run derbies before, when we all remember Todd Frazier just beckoning his brother Charlie to throw faster, go faster, go faster. How is this different, this derby, than the ones we've seen the last 12, 13 years?
0: Well, until Caglione, it was a little bit more sort of slower paced, and you could tell that Contreras got into a groove. Again, it felt to me like Caglione thought there, like he approached it like there was a clock, and maybe that's worked for him in the past. Like, I get into a roll and I'm going to keep it going, but that's been the most significant difference. But I will be honest, I think after 3 hitters, the pacing is probably better than I thought it would be without a clock. And an interesting one here, as he's back off the IL, 6 weeks with a hamstring injury, the White Sox superstar, Motoaki Murakami. And he, of course, bats from the left side, prodigious power, swings at the first one and easily hits this thing into right. And it is way gone, again, off of the scoreboard between the first and second levels. The next one is popped up towards left. So 2 swings already,
1: and
0: one homer.
1: During regular batting practice, a lot of his home runs are actually hit to the opposite field.
0: Well, that one is to right, and it is going to stay fair, and it is going to be his second. Boy, this is such easy power. 386 feet, his longest homer.
2: And in the field, he is the number one hard hit percentage. So he hits the ball at a high rate, hard.
0: Breakout rookie. He grounds one on the next pitch. Without him in the lineup, the team went 17-18. The team has been the biggest surprise in the first half of the season. And Murakami's been absent for a bunch of it, but he lines the next pitch there. So he's got 2 homers, and he's got 15 swings remaining. Swings at the next one, and he just hooked it to right and off again the Toyota side that hangs between the first and second decks out there.
2: Watch out for that ricochet. Whoa.
0: There's another line drive to right. So he broke Sadaharu Oh's Japanese record, 56 homers in 2022. That was the long-standing MPB record for a player born in Japan. You heard the crack of the bat. That resulted in a ground ball. He looks up at the giant scoreboard and left. Sees he's got 3 homers, 12 swings remaining. He skies another one to right, man. He hits just massive high homers, and that one,
1: jeez,
0: may have gone out of the yard. It was to the left of the second deck.
2: And over the deck.
0: 459 feet.
2: A little overhang there that it can go over into the concourse, and that was a blast.
0: And a line drive that will not get out. Murakami, and you know, this side, sort of an interesting deal. A lot of folks figured he's going to get a big deal, $150, $180 million. The White Sox ended up getting him for $34 million as he skies another one towards center field. This one is pretty deep. Murakami will have another one. That's got five.
1: You could bet there are teams that wish they had bid more on Murakami based on what we've seen in the big leagues this year.
0: Oh, boy.
1: Wow.
0: Very high, very far, second deck, right field. He is now a little shy of halfway there with six homers, eight swings to go. And that one is going to be fouled off down the third base side, so a lost swing.
1: Luis Sierra, White Sox coach, is throwing to him. He threw to Luis Robert in the Home Run Derby a few years ago.
0: And there's one that is hooked towards the line with enough to get over the wall. Murakami now with seven.
2: He's trying to avoid that topspin that really cuts down on the distance.
0: And he pops this next one up. He's got a very good eye, and in this format, you got a chance to use that eye. Wait for the right pitch. He will take a timeout. So the batter break is brought to you by Love Your Mind. Walk rate amongst the highest in Major League Baseball. He tends to take pitches above the league average that are knocked down the heart of the plate, and after that timer, he steps right back and hits one short of the wall. Four swings left, seven homers. Ian Caglione, the last two guys, swinging at a much quicker pace than we saw Wilson Contreras and Jordan Walker, who started things off each hitting 13. Next swing, forget about it. Another moonshot to right. Deep into the second deck.
2: He caught that one out in front, but stayed through it the entire time.
0: At the next one, this one is squared up to center field, but it's not going to be far enough to get over. So just a couple of swings left now for Murakami.
1: Doug, it feels like when he's missing, it's because he's opening up too soon in his swing.
2: And then he gets into the hook mode. You know, he's trying to fight. He's fighting his body a little bit. Sometimes going to center, that resets it.
0: That ball's gone. He now has nine. He's got one swing remaining as he has dotted the second deck. Murakami grew up in a house with big-time sports roots. His dad played high school baseball, had to shut it down early due to a shoulder injury. Murakami, with now the magenta ball, will have one swing remaining. If he can hit a homer, he'll get another one. Takes another one. Middle of three brothers, all of whom played baseball. Does swing, and that's going to be it. He will end with nine total homers, which will move him into third place ahead of Caglione, who's got eight. So we are halfway through. Contreras and Walker 13, Caglione 8, Murakami just finishes with 9. 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
0: Doug Glanville, Musker Only, Carl Ravitch, Tim Kirkshen down doing interviews. Welcome back to the 2026 Home Run Derby presented by T-Mobile here on ESPN Radio. We've had our first 4 of 8. Wilson Contreras and Jordan Walker each started things off by hitting 13 homers. Jack Caglione, 8, and Murakami hit 9. We still have 4 contestants to go. We haven't seen the Phillies hitters yet, but it's going to be Ben Rice and then Junior Caminero, favored by many to do really well. And, of course, Schwarber and Harper. Fathers and sons, they have had success before. We, of course, saw last year Cal Raleigh and his dad Todd, Bryce and his dad, Robinson Cano and his father. Todd Frazier won it with his brother. And in this case, when Rice steps to the plate, his father, Dan, who pitched for Brown University in the 80s, graduating in 86, will be throwing the pitches to Ben Rice, the power-hitting, left-handed hitting first baseman for the Yankees.
1: Dan Rice told me that Ben is named for two Bens. One of them is Benjamin Franklin, who you may have heard of. He made his bones here in Philadelphia. And Dan was saying the other day he felt that was appropriate.
0: He had a decent run in Philadelphia. Did Ben?
2: Yeah, he did well. In fact, there's a statue on Penn's campus that might actually be him.
0: That was his college, wasn't it? Before, I mean,
2: yeah, Franklin and you got a key, you got electricity, a lot can happen.
1: The BP pitchers wear the uniform of their the people that they're pitching to, and so he's got a Yankees uniform on. Dan Rice does. He kind of looks like I was thinking. You know, like Don Larson? What do you think?
0: I'm sure he'd love that comparison. Remember, Ben Rice, of course, is a kid from Cohasset, Massachusetts, who grew up a Yankee fan in the heart of Red Sox territory.
2: That's bold already. That just means you're going to do your own thing.
0: Before Ben steps in, let's pause 10 seconds for station identification. 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

0: So it is going to be the Rice family, and the Yankees have had their share of success, but it was Aaron Judge, right, the last to win it, 2017. We were in Miami. And my goodness, we all remember that show where he was just blasting balls to, like, the Netherlands in right field, upper deck stuff.
1: The crowd booing Ben Rice, and Dan trying to wave his arm saying, come on, support my kid.
0: Dan, Dan's not afraid of confrontations. He's a 30-year lawyer. There's been a lot of litigating and trials. He's got his arms up. The Rices are going to enjoy this, that's for sure.
2: Well, you got Mets fans chiming in, too. So you got the whole, he's getting hit all kind of angles.
0: Fans out in right field are all standing. Of course, he is a primarily pull hitter. And the first one that the dad throws is letter high. And now Ben and his dad say, let's move the L a little bit. He's been throwing to him forever. We talked before the game about the different parks in Massachusetts they would go and take batting practice at. He's, of course, an accomplished hockey player as well. Went to Dartmouth University. And the next one is his first swing on his third pitch, and it's a liner into right field. So looking for his first homer, and he'll take the next pitch.
2: What a year he has had. I mean, just exploded on the scene.
0: 29 first half homers, Dougie. Second to Yordan Alvarez in the league. Swings at the next one, and that's a liner right back off the screen.
2: Just to keep his dad honest, keep him honest.
0: No homers, 18 of the 20 swings left, and he got way on top of one and grounded it to the first baseman.
1: And Dan is laughing. They're having a laugh together about that.
0: Here's the next pitch. He will take that one. Dan said, as soon as Ben could start whacking things is when I started to throw to him. He swings and sends one sky high, but this is not going to get out either. And he is 0 for his first four swings. He's got 16 left. And that one is lifted to right, and that one is going to be his first home run, and it goes into the first deck.
1: And I'm sure a sense of relief for Ben to get that first one over the wall.
0: No bagels for the Rice family. Takes the next pitch. And he got jammed a little bit as he sends this one to right field, and it is far enough. That's the story of Ben Rice's season this year. With the injury to Judge, he has had to step in and provide pop. Next one is line foul, so he has got 13 swings left and two homers for the New York Yankees. Dad say he tore his rotator cuff, did have it surgically repaired, but told us he never really got it back. 13 swings left. There's another one. He got this one. This one is to right, and it is going to find the seats. He has not hit one over 400 feet yet, but he is now. That one did go 402 for his third home run. Takes one high.
2: The thing about Rice this year, four-seam fastballs. I mean, destroying four-seam fastballs.
0: Bob Kelly, our producer, reminds us he's matched Jazz Chisholm's from last year.
2: So,
0: well, he may have just passed Jazz because that ball is smoked to right center field, and it's gone. That's home run number four for Ben Rice.
2: Into one of the bullpen over the first stands and into the night.
0: He's all American League first baseman in WAR. His weighted runs created plus of 166, an OPS of 971. A magical year for Rice. A liner to right that is going to come up short. Steps out and he steps right back in. He is halfway through his 20 swings. He's got 10 left, four homers. Needs to get to 13. And that ball will not do it. Another liner into right.
2: And you can see a lot of the hitters in your league get out in front. That topspin just takes away all their distance.
0: Another one that is pulled on the ground for Ben Rice.
2: So you think of almost like tennis. You know, you get out on top of the ball, and your goal is to keep it in the court. In this case, you want the backspin. He's hitting it the opposite.
0: Stands there with an open stance, and this ball is pulled foul. So another swing that doesn't result in a homer. And Rice is still stuck on four homers with seven swings to go.
2: He needs to kind of get in that right center mode. Otherwise, he's been hooking it foul.
0: Swings at the next one, and that is not high enough. So Rice is really struggling here in his home run derby. He's got four with six swings to go. 13 is the number that both Wilson Contreras and Jordan Walker have made it to. He's going to have five as he goes to the second deck, his longest home run of the night.
1: 440 feet.
0: Talked about a summer league he played in 2020 when the game switched to a derby competition if they were tied after 10. They didn't have the Manfred Mann runner yet. We're just going to have swing-offs. So he's had some experience in derbies. Last pitch his dad threw to him was sort of a cutter. The next one is swung on and popped up to right field, and it won't get out.
1: You asked him before the game, did he get advice from Aaron Judge, and he laughed like, what is Aaron Judge going to tell me? That guy is a monster.
0: Five homers, four swings left for Rice. Takes one there. Yeah, it'd be like asking Tiger Woods how to hit the ball far. Like, you can do it, I can. This ball is going to get out of the park. That's going to be home run number six. Second deck in right for Rice. Three swings to go, 443 feet. And he hooks one towards the line that's too low. It's going to get off the wall. Just two swings left.
1: Because the tiebreaker on distance, he needs what? At least three at this point.
0: At least three, yeah. He's got six. Morikami hit nine. That's going to be number seven. Another one to right. Another second deck shot for Ben Rice.
2: He's not been able to keep that consistency. He's got, but when he gets it out in front, the backspin going right center, it's working. Anything to the line, he's hooked it and really cut off his swing.
0: All right, one swing left for Ben Rice. The magenta ball is in play. Again, the last swing, if he can homer, he will be allowed to continue to swing. He's got seven, which would currently sit him in last place of the five we've had. 13 for Contreras, 13 for Walker. He swings and pops it up, and the magenta ball does not leave. And Ben Rice and his dad wait for it to land. It does on the infield, and that will do it. He will end with seven home runs, but a dream of a lifetime for a father and son to participate in a Major League home run derby in front of 43,000 people.
2: Yeah, we don't want to lose sight of that. It's just the relationships you've built over the years, all the people that got you here, and just to be able to celebrate on the biggest stage as an all-star. I mean, you know, you just can't take that away. Ben Rice is, you know, he had a lot of his time was compromised from the pandemic.
0: Yeah,
2: it took a while for him to get to this place, and now he's at the pinnacle of the sport.
1: And you see Cam Schlittler and Cody Bellinger, two of his teammates on the Yankees, coming over to greet him afterward. He's out of breath.
2: Yeah,
0: it's warm, and this is no cage. You know, every eye is on you. Your dad is, you know, what, 35 feet away from you, 25 feet away, throwing. Experience of a lifetime, but it will come up short for Ben Rice. 2026 T-Mobile Home Run Derby on ESPN Radio is brought to you by Liberty Mutual Insurance. 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
2: I think we're seeing a lot about rhythm here, you know, because, you know, we worry about, okay, it's going to take a long time because people are going to just pace it and wait and wait and wait. But hitters want rhythm and timing. And you can see, like, Rice, I felt like in Caglione, they were chasing that rhythm a little bit. You know, they're trying to, like, oh, I got to get into a rhythm. And you start expanding off your zone and you start getting out in front. But we saw that very different with Walker and Contreras. They controlled that rhythm and the timing. So there's something to it that even though you have free reign to be like pick your pitch, you want to get hot. And it's hard to do that if you're swinging every other pitch or every third pitch.
1: So Ben Rice got booed by the crowd here in Philadelphia, and I think that was because he's a Yankee. Junior Caminero's up next. He got booed because he is a legitimate threat to win this thing after finishing runner-up last year. And huge power. I think based on the conversations I've had, he may have practiced for this event more than any of the other participants.
2: Yeah.
0: Well, I think it was Albert Pujols who told him last year was kind of getting your feet wet. This year, it's time to win it.
2: I mean, you know, he's got some formidable opponents.
0: Let's go down to Tim.
3: Ben, your first home run derby. What was that like for you?
4: So cool. Just having a blast. Just seeing my dad out there throwing to me, like, on a stage like this with this many people, like, just a blast.
3: What was it like growing up with a dad who was throwing to you all the time?
4: I mean, like, it's just such a blessing. And he still throws to me all the time. So that's just shows the kind of guy he is, just always willing to throw BP no matter where we are. Hot or cold outside, it didn't matter. It could be the dead of winter. We're getting our swings in.
3: How would you describe your fatigue level after all of this?
4: Pretty tired, but luckily I'm out in the first round, so I'm not going to have to take any more swings, I guess.
3: Ben, thanks very much. Good job.
0: All right, thank you, Tim, very much. And over his shoulder, the first home run from Junior Caminero. He failed to hit home run his first swing. He fails here on his second. So Caminero, one homer, 18 swings remaining. And this is an absolute threat. He leads the majors in bat speed. 28 homers, seventh in baseball in slugging. It feels like, while we don't have the monsters like Judge and Otani, as the next swing is a liner to left that is just over the wall, that this is about bat speed. Yeah. It feels like that's what this event is going to be measured by.
2: Yeah, out of this group, the most.
0: Oh, boy. Caminero's hot out of the gate. He's now got three, and he went to the upper part of the second deck in left field. Swings again. This one is towards left center field, and it will not get out. 387 to left center field. That one went about 380. So three homers, 15 swings remaining. Tomas Francisco is pitching to Caminero. The next one to center field. And this one looks like the park will hold it, and it will.
2: What's tough about his swing, he starts open and he has a leg kick and he closes.
0: When he hits it like that, they get out in a hurry, and that's the second deck in left field. His longest home run right now, 477 feet. Swings again. This is a little higher. It's seemingly nearly as far. Caminero quickly to five homers.
1: Tomas Francisco is throwing to him, a coach on the Tampa Bay Rays. This is his third home run derby, so he's got experience.
0: Next one popped up. Center field will not get out.
2: He's trying to calibrate that sort of open stance, leg kick land.
0: Well, there's another one. Just a lifted liner that finds the first deck out there and left. And he's got six with 10 swings remaining. A good number for Caminero. Make it seven. And the exit velocity is absolutely over 100 miles an hour.
2: And he has the highest max exit velocity of this whole group.
0: Oh, boy. He is just dawning left field. Another one into the bleachers.
1: Doug, easy power but violent.
2: Yeah, it absolutely jumps off his back.
0: Oh, wow. Will it stay fair? Golf shot. Left field, and foul ball. Eight homers, seven swings left.
2: Replay, get the replay out.
0: Needs to get to 13 to match Contreras and Jordan Walker. Well, there's number nine. Fellas, I'm going to go out on a limb and say he's going to get to 13. Another one to left. This swing is to center, and it's going to fall short.
2: And he has power to center, and he's locking in on pulling the ball, trying to stay out in front of the contact point. And, I mean, there's so much whip through that zone.
0: Doug, this batter break brought to you by Love Your Mind. He's taking a moment to reset. You can, too, with your mental health. Make a game plan for your mental health at loveyourmindplayback.org. So he has taken a few pitches, and he sends a liner to left that will not get high enough off the wall. Ooh, getting to be a little anxious time. Nine homers means Caglione is out. That's going to be number 10 with three swings to go and an absolute blast. Left center, and it went over that second deck and out. 487 feet. Another one. That's 11, and it's to the second deck in left center. His 487 will move him ahead of Walker should they tie at 13. He's not thinking about a tie. He now has 12 home runs. And he is into his bonus time. So here we go. He's got one swing to get to 13.
2: And that's big.
0: It is huge.
2: Two 13s now, and otherwise you're going to have to deal with it.
0: So he needs to hit one out of here. He's already moved past Walker. Swings and sends this sky high, left field line. We're all watching, and it is foul.
2: Oh, my.
0: Wow. Just foul. Caminero is looking, thinking, are we sure about that?
1: I thought it was fair sitting here and seeing where that landed. Caminero's confused.
0: He doesn't want to leave the box, but it looks like Junior Caminero is going to end tonight's competition with 12 home runs. Kind of looking up now, and everyone is, to see a replay of where that one landed. It was just down the line. It was sky high. We got an umpire who is between third base and the left field wall, and his hands went up to let you know it was a foul ball.
2: He was clear about it. He didn't hesitate. And it was just so high, it's hard to tell where it interacted with the pole, but fans that caught it seemed like they were sitting on the foul side of the pole.
0: Well, Schwarber and Harper still to come. Caminero, 12 homers, puts him into third place. Caglione and Rice have been eliminated from the competition. Morikami has got 9. It's a bit of a surprise, isn't it, that he ended up where he did, given how he started?
1: On Sunday, Caminero spoke with reporters and said he planned on winning the event. We talked about all the preparation that he had done, probably a little underwhelming, and he still looks a little bit confused about how that round ended.
2: I mean, he had a good rhythm overall, but it just goes to show how impressive Contreras and Walker were in the beginning. You know, they were consistent, and 13 turned out to be a tough number because we haven't seen anybody do anything with the bonus ball. I mean, that's big. That's where you can tack on.
0: Yep.
2: Nobody's been tacking on. So basically, out of 20 swings, how many home runs are you going to hit? 13's a lot. That's 65% of the balls you see that you swing at go over the fence. So 12 is still a high number, but that's why Walker and Contreras were so impressive. So, you know, we'll see if the rest of the field can keep up, and if they do, they can knock Caminero, because I don't think you want to give Caminero another shot, another round. I don't think he's going to fare as, and he didn't fare poorly, but he'll do better than he did the first time. So
0: 20 swings in round one, 15 swings in rounds 2 and 3. You think the Philadelphia fans in the ballpark realize, okay, so we got two guys at 13 and our guys haven't come up yet?
1: Well, we knew this. Not only is Philadelphia rooting for Schwarber, rooting for Harper, but so many of the players we talked to today,
0: yeah,
1: believe that Schwarber's going to win.
0: All right, he's going to step in. Before that, here's Tim.
3: It looked like the last ball you hit was fair. Is that how you saw it?
5: I don't know. I think probably yes. I don't know. You know, it's really good now. Really good.
3: How did you enjoy the experience of your first home run derby?
5: I enjoy it a lot. You know, I enjoy it a lot. This is my second home run derby. I enjoy it a lot. You know, now I'm getting more confident.
3: Junior, thank you.
5: Thank you.
0: Thank you, Tim. Schwarber in. He has yet to take a swing. He's seen a couple pitches and he sends one to left on the line, and it comes up short. Kyle Schwarber, hometown hero, 32 homers, leads baseball. He, of course, won the All-Star game in a swing-off, but he pops this one up, and that's not going to leave. So 18 swings left for Schwarber. He has yet to hit a homer. When the play sees one leave, it'll go bananas, but he's 0 for 3 now as he grounds one. Crowd starting to get behind him, and he's on top of everything. Another ground ball, 16 swings left. He doesn't have a homer.
1: That is the closest I think any BP pitcher has been to the hitter. Rafael Pena, their assistant hitting coach.
0: Wow, he is on top of everything. Another swing and a ground ball. No homers for Kyle Schwarber.
2: They're throwing from 30 feet away. I mean, yeah, it's literally halfway there.
0: From this crowd as that gets to the second deck in right field. Home run number one, 438 feet for Schwarber. And this one is also to right. First deck gone, third row. two homers. Another one to right. All of a sudden, Kyle Schwarber's in one of those Schwarber grooves. Three homers, all to right field. We'll take one there. Remember, he's been on just an absolute home run binge since putting on a Philly uniform. Crowd lets you know the next one is also up and out. Second deck in right center, four homers. Most homers in a single season was 38 when he signed with Philly. First 4 years with Philly, 46, 47, 38, 56. Underneath this one.
1: Carl, he's going to approach 400 career homers by the end of this year, which seems nuts right now.
0: He and Harper. And their contracts have them playing together for so long as he yanks one down the line and right. Another one. That's number five for Kyle Schwarber.
2: I mean, he's just, you know, aged into this game with maturity and just a prolific power hitter.
0: Kyle Schwarber's got six with eight swings to go. He needs to get to 12 to tie Caminero. Wilson Contreras, 13. Jordan Walker, 13. A liner that goes into right will not get out.
2: With a very relaxed stance, like he's in a lazy chair, just sitting back, bat at the hip.
0: Bat on backwards. He hits a liner to right, will not go either. So he got on a bit of a roll, but now he sits there with six homers. The crowd on their feet, trying to will Schwarber into the next round. Bryce Harper has yet to swing. Schwarber's got seven. Second deck, right center field. 451 feet. His longest homer at 10. It's 461 on the last one. And he's got eight. This may be his longest yet. Another second deck shot in right. All right, four swings to go. With the ability to extend if he can hit a homer on his last swing. A short bomb, another one, right field, down the line. Fair ball. Kyle Schwarber to nine homers. He has matched Murakami, but Murakami's homers, the longest was 466, so he is not yet in a tie with Murakami. He needs to get to 10 or hit one further, and if he does that, he'll have passed him anyway. Two swings left. He goes in take mode. No, he got all of it. Number 10, right field, and the second deck. So he's now passed Murakami. And currently in fourth place behind Contreras, Walker, and Junior Caminero. Bryce Harper still to hit.
2: Well, the bonus ball is nobody's been able to hit it out, so he's trying to be the first.
0: He will take that one. You hit a homer with the bonus ball, you can keep swinging.
2: It's different. It's like it's two different colors, it seems like.
0: Takes another one. He will not do it.
1: Wow.
0: And Bryce Harper will come up knowing what the number is, and Schwarber is now, I guess in a weird way, going to have to root against his teammate Harper if he wants to advance. He ends up with 10. That puts him in fourth place overall.
1: Yeah, because if Harper advances, it's going to be by knocking out Kyle Schwarber with 10. He's the most vulnerable guy. I don't think anybody saw that coming.
0: No.
2: No, I mean, two prolific left-handers, Philadelphia. And, you know, Schwarber just couldn't quite get that streak going. You know, he got a few, and then it kind of got cold. He rolled over a little bit. And that's the risk with lefties. You know, you get early, and then all of a sudden you turn it over, and you're losing distance. But a couple of big shots, and now he's at the mercy of everybody behind him.
0: The 2026 T-Mobile Home Run Derby on ESPN Radio is brought to you by Sherwin Williams. Sherwin Williams, capture moments in color with paint made to last. So the dream scenario, fellas, of Schwarber and Harper in the finals is gone. That can't happen. And remember, the format has one versus four in the next round, two versus three. It's a head-to-head competition.
2: Well, it's because you had just Contreras, Walker, Caminero, I mean, you know, they showed that they have the consistency of the stroke. You know, they were able to get enough of a rhythm, hit the line drives out, hit the towering home runs out, and he didn't see them, like, hook the ball too much, like, too jumpy and roll over. They didn't lose a lot because of distance. So, if anything, they lost stuff because they were trying to go to center. Where Schwarber struggled with that. He was getting a little bit out in front and then hooking the ball, and he lost a lot of distance. So, we'll see.
0: All right, Jim, take it away.
3: Kyle, what was it like? This entire stadium was standing, cheering for you on every swing. What was that like?
6: It was amazing. It was electric. I mean, practice won't get you ready for that adrenaline. And you just want to keep going to get it. But I can't thank Philly enough for showing out. They're doing an unbelievable job. Today's just been a great experience overall. And it's just been so much fun.
3: You got off to a little bit of a slow start. What was going through your head?
6: I was trying to go kill it, but I was trying to talk myself to just kind of slow it down a little bit, but it started clicking there. But it is what it is. Trust me, this has been so fun, and you want to get it done for these guys, but can't thank them enough. It was a great experience.
3: Thank you, Kyle.
0: Thank you, Tim. With Kyle Schwarber, here comes Bryce Harper. Our numbers one more time before he takes his first swings. Contreras.

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0: Learn more at emory.edu.
2: For his first home, he just did it. Right field and gone. First deck for Bryce Harper.
3: What was the hang time on that one?
2: Ray Guy-ish. One homer, 16 swings left. Next swing, that's a liner that's not going to get out to right field.
4: And Buster, like, they also crossed paths, what, Team USA? So where else did they kind of get that connection?
3: That's where they got to, yeah, Team USA. And Harper called Dino a few days ago and asked him to do this.
2: Because Harper said he had a lot of people calling him, saying, I can do it. Everybody says they can do it until they're in it. Crack of the bat, center field. This one looks like it's going to go into the shrubbery and over in center field. Big blast for Bryce Harper, who, of course, calls Philadelphia and Citizens Bank Park his home, 446 feet. He's got two. That's not going to do it. This one's a shallow left field with 13 swings left.
4: He's a little bit late at different times, and he's getting beat, so trying to compensate, he ends up getting under the ball, and that's why he fouled one off over third base.
2: Well, that ball is smacked to right on the line and gone off of one of the signs that hang between the bottom and second deck.
3: Violent swing right there.
2: Three homers.
4: Ooh, and on time.
2: 12 to go.
3: Oh, boy. Oh, wow.
2: One shot here, right center field. Ballpark may not hold it, and it won't. Woo! That is a massive homer. Schwarber's like, what was that? 482 feet, second longest home run of the event. And then he hits a hard ground ball in his next swing. So 10 swings left, 10 of the 20, he's got four homers. Ebel throws the next pitch, Harper swings. This one is going to come up short in center field, and he will step aside. The batter break brought to you by Love Your Mind. Well, Harper embraces everything about Philadelphia, the culture, the climate. Having a phenomenal year. Next one, center field. And this one looks like it may not get out either. No, it doesn't. So Harper is stuck on four homers, fellas.
4: A little bit late, a little bit of timing, pulling off, and then the bat's kind of dragging on him.
2: Liner, right field, not high enough. Four homers, seven swings remaining. It's beginning to feel like Schwarber and Harper might be eliminated in the first round. He takes one there. Now Schwarber's with him. Schwarber in fourth place. Harper's not done yet. That's his fifth. And that one goes to right into the second deck. By the way, Schwarber and the rest of the Phillies all standing here rooting for Harper. Swings, and that one's off the end of the bat and center field, and it will not leave the ballpark.
4: Harper's taken kind of a walk away from the plate, just kind of frustrated with himself as he knows he's late on these. He's trying to get the bat head out.
2: And he does there. That one is to right, and the first deck will catch that. Six homers. He needs 10 to match Schwarber. He's passed him as far as distance goes. Well, he's got seven now. And a big fly to the second deck and right. Of course, when he won it in 18 in Washington, his dad Ron was pitching to him. He swings again. He's got eight. And now a real threat to Schwarber. Sense Schwarber wants this as bad as Harper does. Four Bryce Harper. Two swings left, eight homers. Needs 10 to tie Schwarber and knock him out. He doesn't get it there. And now he is down to his last swing and bonus time. Can he get two?
3: Schwarber leaning forward, yelling something to Harper before that last pitch.

0: swings and he will not do it. And Bryce Harper's night is over. And our final four is set. Wilson Contreras, Jordan Walker, Caminero, and Schwarber have advanced to the next round. This is the 2026 T-Mobile Home Run Derby on ESPN Radio and the ESPN app.
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0: Back with Doug Glanville and Buster Olney. I'm Carl Ravitch. Tim Kirshen handling the interviews. The 2026 T-Mobile Home Run Derby. Very interesting. In this ballpark, which tends to favor the left-handed hitters, Schwarber has 10 to eke into the second round, the lowest total to get into round two. But three of the four that have advanced, fellas, right-handed hitters in this ballpark.
22: And I got to say, look, I'm not a hitting coach, but it just felt like there were just so many swings that were just off, Doug. You know, we heard coming into this event that hitters felt like they could take their time, they could relax.
0: Tim has Bryce Harper. Tim?
23: Bryce, you've done this before in front of the home crowd, but what was it like tonight in front of the Philly crowd in the home run derby?
24: Yeah, a lot of fun. Wish I would have hit a couple more, but I just wanted to come in and have fun and enjoy it. I've won it before, so pretty much did it for the fans, so I'm happy I did it here at home.
23: Was there extra pressure tonight, given you and Kyle were in this together?
24: No, I don't think so. I mean, every time we come in here, I want, you know, if I didn't win, I want him to win and vice versa. So, again, I'm just happy to be part of it, happy to be here, and glad I was able to do it.
23: Right, you'll be pulling for Kyle in this next round. Uh-huh. Fair to say?
24: Absolutely. You know, I hope Philly guy takes it home.
23: Thank you, Bryce.
24: Thank you.
0: Got Tim. Yeah, and that is true about the culture here. Remember, the Phillies season, fellas, wasn't exactly what they wanted. They fired Rob Thompson early. Mattingly comes in, team takes off.
22: And Bryce Harper came into the year. Remember, at the end of last season, Dave Dombrowski sort of answered the question of whether or not he was an elite player anymore. Bryce Harper's had a terrific year. Kyle Schwarber, 32 home runs. They are rolling right now. They may be the biggest threat to the Dodgers.
2: I mean, they have the bats. And there's, you know, whether Trey Turner, guys sort of get some sort of second win, they can go far, certainly. And they have the pitching. I think the trade deadline will tell a lot of stories about what moves they're going to make to just give them more clarity and certainty.
0: There's a high school home run derby going on here before our second round begins. That's an interesting subject for baseball fans. The trade deadline this year, with seemingly every team in the American League in the race, what do you, Buster, anticipate happening?
22: So I talked to three GMs today, and they all said the same thing. There really are a lot of questions about how many teams will actually sell. A month ago, it looked inevitable that the Red Sox, the Tigers would sell. The guys like Sonny Gray, Tarek Skubal would make up the heart of the trade conversation.
0: Right.
22: But they've climbed back into the race. And so now the question is, where's the talent going to come from if you do look to upgrade? The Philadelphia Phillies, you mentioned them. The priority, a starting pitcher, a right-handed hitting outfielder, and some bullpen help. The Atlanta Braves, the team they're chasing right now in the National League East, looking for a hitter, again, a right-handed hitter. A starting pitcher, because they've had so many injuries in their rotation. It's going to be a phenomenal second half in that division.
2: I mean, do you wonder, Buster, like, is it fool's gold? Like, you know, you're all these teams are in it, but are they in it, right? I mean, you're thinking we're trying to win the World Series. Do I give up the farm to just get in as a third wild card team with a field that's not strong? I mean, what are you hearing on that side?
22: And there are just so many variables. It's different with every team. For the Tigers, maybe a reason to go for it is this could be your last year with Tarek Skubal. If you're the Red Sox, Greg Breslow, their head of baseball operations, he's embattled. Some questions whether or not he's going to survive the year in that position. Does ownership give him the go-ahead to go for it and to add some players? You have all of that at work, which is why these next 2 weeks are going to be so important. Typically, small sample size is something that is not trusted in Major League Baseball, but the next 2 weeks are going to tell a lot about who's going to be a buyer and who's going to be a seller.
0: It would drive me crazy if I were a player and I'm thinking, like, this game may decide whether we're buyers. That doesn't make sense, because I don't know how you look at the American League and don't think if you are within three or four games, you're in it. I mean, you have to think you're in it.
2: Yeah, I mean, Minnesota Twin, there's a lot of teams in this mix, and you have to make that decision about, is it enough to get in? You know, you saw the Mariners when they finally got in with so many years of missing, they were just going to do whatever it takes.
0: Right.
2: And then once you're kind of like, all right, now it's not just getting in, it's doing more, the stakes change about what you're willing to give up. You see a lot more moves that are more like win-win moves. All right, you give me your, I need a catcher, you need a left fielder, we'll just make each other happy kind of thing. But that's going to be fascinating. Now with the Phillies, you imagine they're always all in under Dave Dombrowski, right? They're always going to make aggressive moves, and their window's getting a little shorter with the same core of players.
0: Waiting for round two here at the 2026 Home Run Derby. Wilson Contreras, Jordan Walker, Junior Caminero, and Kyle Schwarber, the four that have advanced. It'll be 1 versus 4 and 2 versus 3. So it'll be Contreras, who hit the longest homer, and Walker with 13, who tied at the top. But because of the longer homer, Contreras will be the number one seed, Schwarber the 4, Walker the 2, Caminero the 3, and it's Junior Caminero who will hit first in round 2. 15 swings in round 2. Your team, your players, baseball your way. Get personalized highlights and push notifications just for you. Download the MLB app today. First swing is fouled off at the plate from Caminero.
22: And the tiebreakers in this round are a little different, Carl.
0: Yeah, in this round, if you do tie, instead of the longest home run being the differentiator, there is a three-swing swing-off as Caminero hit one to center field, and it comes up just short. So 13 swings remaining, and there's his first home run. This one is lifted to left field, and Junior finds the second deck. Ding dong, left center field, but not enough. And he'll take one here. Caminero advancing to the second round feels like a massive shot in the arm for Rays fans and Junior Caminero to give him another life. And he hits another one out, this one to the short porch and left. 10 swings left. And a liner into left that will not get out.
22: This is a player who turned 23 just 8 days ago. He's already had a home run, a season of 45 home runs last year in his career.
0: Center field.
2: Again, a rapid fire, you know.
0: Short. And another one to left that's going to get out about six rows deep. Three home runs for Caminero. Round two of this home run derby. Next pitch. Swung on, driven left field. Souvenir for the folks in the second deck.
2: When he gets out in front of the line, yes. That top hand going, it is gone.
0: Not there. He got jammed and he pops it up.
2: But, you know, he has that leg kick and he has to time it just right and get in the right position. Just shows how incredible hand-eye coordination and just power to all fields.
0: If Caminero were able to win it, he'd be the youngest ever to win it. And Wilson Contreras, if he wins it, would be the oldest to ever win a derby. The next one is popped up. That's not going to leave. And there's a ground ball. So Junior Caminero not having great success here in round two. Four home runs, three swings left.
22: Carl, you mentioned before, Albert Pujols, a big mentor for Caminero.
0: Well, right now, Albert and the rest, who is in the ballpark watching Caminero struggle. Two swings to go, four homers. Gets a hold of this one to center field. The shrubbery is waiting for it, and it will find it. He's now on the magenta ball, five homers. If he keeps hitting homers, he can keep going. Next swing that doesn't result in a homer will end it for Junior Caminero. And he'll take one there. Jordan Walker will be his competitor. He swings, and this may be a magenta homer. Center field, and no. One hops and goes into the shrubs, but that will end it for Junior Caminero.
2: It seemed like Caminero was almost predetermining he was going to swing on certain pitches, and he was expanding the zone a lot, trying to pull a pitch away. He wasn't really driving it where it was pitched. He seemed a little bit rushed and didn't really have the rhythm he was looking for.
0: Juan Soto was the first to greet him as the 2026 T-Mobile Home Run Derby on ESPN Radio is built by the Home Depot, how doers get more done. So we don't have a bracket format until now, and Jordan Walker is coming out with a baseball bat, fellas, after hitting 13 in the first round. Knowing he hit six, he's moving into the finals.
22: Yeah, and what a reward for him to be here in a year in which, really, when you talk to Cardinal people, they feel like that he has embraced feedback in a way that he didn't early in his career. There were suggestions, and maybe he'll work on this, and maybe work on that. In the past, that didn't always go through, but this year, what you hear is he's been very open to suggestions. He's made significant adjustments, and he's been one of the best players in the National League.
0: No doubt about it.
2: Yeah. It's a humbling game. You know, you can stick to your guns, and you can stick to your guns all the way back to Double-A. So sometimes it's like that ice water in your face to be like, okay, this is hard. It's coming at you every day. These big league pitchers throw 100. And, you know, he kind of took it in and turned it into more of an academic exercise and then applied it on the field. And a lot of it was just pitch selection, pitch recognition. Not easy to learn, by the way. You could take a lifetime to learn that, and he picked it up quickly.
0: Graduate of Decatur High School in Georgia. He was a Duke commit. Great student. Georgia's Gatorade Player of the Year, hit 457. And then he was chosen in the first round by the Cardinals, 21st overall. Signed for just under $3 million. As he says, my main strength is power. I'm a power hitter. I can be a power hitter if I progress like I want to progress. But then he didn't. He grew up a Braves fan. That Georgia area, fell in love with baseball. Chipper Jones was his guy. He told stories about meeting Hank Aaron. And certainly in Atlanta, baseball heaven for young kids. And certainly in that area, Doug, a black kid like Walker to have Hank Aaron as his role model and his idol.
2: I mean, well, Hank set the bar, set the tone, and then the home runs to go with how he fought for equality, spoke out. But Walker is just really coming into his own, and He really has a prolific power. He improved his game in the outfield as well. Just a tremendous throwing arm as well.
0: All right, the 24-year-old steps in. He takes the first pitch. Looking to advance to the finals in what's been a very special season for Walker. Ollie Marmol, his manager, gave a great speech. His first swing, very similar. Short arms, one left field, gone.
22: Man.
2: He slaps it out of here, just slaps it.
0: That's what it looks like. Next one, though, is a liner in the left that will not get out. 13 swings to go, one homer. Walker blasted one 470 in the first round. This one is towards that second deck, deep into left field, deep into the night here in Philly. And it comes up shy of the second deck, but it's good for his second homer. Needs to beat Caminero's 5 as we go head to head. He's got 3. Left field about 10 rows deep. 6'5", 240 pounds. Jordan Walker, hat on backwards, grounds one on the next swing.
2: And after each swing, he just kind of takes his time, resets, takes a deep breath.
0: Takes a pitch. Next one, liner. Yeah, that's gone too. Well, his line drives have carry, and he is within one of tying Caminero.
2: With 9 swings, odds are pretty strong.
0: Yeah, plenty of time. Wow. That ball is also very similar. Like a jet taken off. It rises, and he's matched Caminero. The next one moves Jordan Walker, Jaywalk, into the finals.
22: Cleninger, Tehran, the bullpen catcher, doing a great job setting up Jordan Walker.
0: Swings, and he's on to the finals as he blasts one to left center, and it is gone, a walk-off for Walker, and Junior Caminero is out.
2: And he did that handily. He had many swings to go, and calmly, consistent, and in total control of that round, just setting the tone and with stuff in the tank so he didn't have to wipe himself out completely for this next round in
0: wow.
2: the finals.
0: Think about it, huh? Caminero out. It's Jordan Walker moving on to the finals. This is the 2026 T-Mobile Home Run Derby on ESPN Radio and the ESPN app.
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0: 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The prize money for the Derby, same as last year, $2.5 million, $1 million to the winner, $500,000 to the runner-up. Participants who don't get to the finals take home $150,000, and $100,000 up for grabs for the longest home run hit in the event. Currently, Wilson Contreras, 490 feet. So, Jordan Walker advances to the finals. Kyle Schwarber and Wilson Contreras will face off against each other. As the crowd here at Citizens Bank Park cheers for those guys that were part of the flyover pregame. And it was awfully impressive. As the anthem ended, the planes came roaring over. They turned the lights out here in the ballpark. Folks with different lights that have been handed to them in red, white, and blue, all illuminating Citizens Bank Park. 43,000 standing and holding up lights. Part of what is the magenta moment here is this home run derby presented by T-Mobile.
22: That's pretty cool they included the fans in this way. During batting practice, I was sitting down in the stands and you saw these glows from these lights that they had put in the cup holders all around the ballpark.
0: People will be able to leave with those. We'll take a timeout, 10-second station identification. 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

0: White's back on. Doug Glanville, Buster Olney, Tim Kirshen doing the interviews. And I'm Carl Ravitch. The crowd came here hoping to see Harper and Schwarber in the final. Well, that's not going to happen. Bryce Harper eliminated after hitting just 8 in his round to open things. Schwarber, 10. He was the 4th to advance of 4 that did advance from the 8 that we had to start. And he will hit first here, and then it will be Wilson Contreras.
1: He came into this round as the number 4 seed, but you can bet with the other competitors, he probably was the most feared.
2: Well, they know what he's capable of. I mean, the runs he can get on power-wise, we saw it last year. We've seen it throughout his career, certainly his Phillies career. So he is never out of it.
0: Rafael Pena's first pitch, and Schwarber takes it. The crowd tried their best to help both Harper and Schwarber in their first rounds. Harper swings, and that first swing will result in one just going off the top of the wall and back into the field of play. No home run. Oh, next one is lifted very high but very shallow. And two swings, no homers. This one to left, that's another one that looks like it's coming up short, and it will. It's a wall scraper.
2: And he was totally beat by that. Had an inside-out swing in almost self-defense. He was caught off guard, but still hit it off the left center field wall.
0: The home crowd helped Schwarber. Needs to see one go over the wall. And a liner lifted, and that is long enough.
2: One can turn it to 10 with Kyle Schwarber.
0: 372 career homers. Big fly, right field, nearly third deck. 400 feet for Schwarber. That one traveled 440, and he's hot because there goes number 3 into the first deck.
1: You know, after he missed the first 3, he turned to the catcher as if to say, what am I doing wrong? Since then, 3 for 3.
0: 4 for 4.
1: Wow.
0: Big fly to left center, right center field.
2: Well, it's like, don't think it hurts the ball club. Just swing.
0: He may have just broken one of the cameras that was down in front of home plate as he hit a worm burner.
2: A drone is dead.
0: Home runs, another one to right field, and the place lights up as the power-hitting Schwarber is on a roll. Wilson Contreras waits.
1: Man,
0: the sound off the bat is impressive. Right center, gone again.
1: Into the visitor's bullpen here.
0: 6 homers for Schwarber, 5 swings left. 7 homers for Schwarber, a majestic, high, arcing shot. Longest home run for Schwarber, 449 feet. He's got 7 trying to advance to the final. Did he get enough of it? It's a high fly to right center, and it is not deep enough. Goes off the track.
1: Bryce Harper cheering all the home runs he's hitting in this round.
0: Wilson Contreras swings underneath to get ready. 3 swings left. And he hits another one on a line to right. It's gone. 8 homers for Schwarber. He hit 10 in the first round. 9 homers for Schwarber. This one closer to the foul line. But it's gone about 4 rows deep. A good number. He's now egging the crowd on. The magenta ball is in play. Every homer will lead to another swing. And he takes it. It's a multicolored baseball.
2: Yeah, that's a little strobe effect.
0: Takes another one. Taken 3 in a row from his pitcher, Rafael Pena. Swings, and this one is not going to be deep enough. Puts the bat on the ground. His round will end with 9 home runs. And he will go out and give some love to Rafael Pena.
1: Kyle Schwarber told me that when he signed here, the Philadelphia fans embraced him right away. He said, even though I was the outfielder who couldn't make plays, they always cheered for me. We're certainly seeing that tonight as he puts himself in a potentially a great position to be in the finals.
2: I mean, 9 out of 15. I mean, you know, you think about the ratio of home runs. You know, you lose sight of it because before we were used to just swing, you know, time and just keep going and you take 40 swings and hit. But that is efficiency, you know, hitting 9 and 15. That's why I think the lower numbers can still play well because it's hard to do. It's hard to get on that run with that kind of specificity in that window. And, you know, he got hot and he just kept tacking on.
1: Keep in mind now, Wilson Contreras hasn't been at the plate in about an hour and a half.
0: Yeah.
1: Because he hit first of the eight to start this. So he's coming up here with a big number on the board.
0: Before he does, Buster, Schwarber went over to wish him luck. Typical of Kyle Schwarber.
1: Former teammates with the Chicago Cubs.
0: Yeah. So Wilson Contreras has the ability to spoil the night here for Phillies fans and Schwarber. Jordan Walker is in the finals. He hits six homers. Contreras is again egging the crowd on, who will boo him louder and louder. He's got both hands over each ear as if to say, bring it on. And that's his personality.
1: What Schwarber said to him, he could read his lips, that Contreras was like, let's go.
2: he thrives off of the edge, right? He thrives. He's always, you know, when he first came up, it was like, oh, that's just a young player. But no, that is his style. And the more he gets the edge, the better he believes he will play. And, you know, he's shown that combination of the emotion, but the calm, too, on how well he swung that first round. But to Buster's point, that was a long time ago.
0: It was.
2: And he's gonna have to find it again. And with 15, you know, swings, nine could be a big number.
0: It is a big number.
2: That could really overwhelm you real quick.
0: He hit 13 in the first round, including one that traveled 490 feet. He takes the first pitch. He swings in the first one, and it's popped up, and it will not leave. And the crowd is going to be very much against him with Schwarber hoping to get into the finals. Next one is lifted to center. He's 0 for 2. News. Contreras takes.
2: They go for cheering the out to straight back to boo.
0: Takes another. A very emotional time with the terrible earthquakes in Venezuela for Contreras.
2: Yes.
1: We've seen the emotion from him after he hit home runs, bursting into tears from the dugout. What's interesting here is the fans now are booing on every pitch, like a basketball player who gets booed whenever he touches the ball.
2: Yeah, they want him to swing and make a quick out. They don't want him to take pitches.
0: Another one. This one to center field. Is it deep enough? And it is, yes, into the trees. Number one for Wilson Contreras. 12 swings left. Takes another one. His idols were Miguel Cabrera, Derek Jeter, A-Rod. First time All-Star in 2018. And here again leading the Red Sox with their surge, winning the last nine games they played before the break.
2: It's interesting. Those guys play such a different style than he plays.
0: Line drive, ground ball, no good. And the crowd loves that. And he's kind of embracing it. He's got a smirk. If anybody in the group wants 46 or 43,000 against him, it's Wilson Contreras.
1: Oh!
0: My goodness. He just roasted one to the upper deck and left. He's got 10 swings left. Another one lifted high. Majestic shot deep into the night in the left. Wow. Upper deck again. Now 3 homers. This one is lifted towards left center field, and it will carry into the seats. 2 goes deep, 4 homers. Oh, boy, Wilson Contreras mashed flashes another one.
1: A few pitches ago, Jose Flores, who's throwing to Contreras, motioned, I'm going to throw it up. And Manny's taking advantage of it.
0: Pulls one down the line and off the top of the pole. Wilson Contreras, six homers, five swings left. He needs nine to match Schwarber. Takes one there. He got on a roll.
2: Talk about tipping your pitches. I guess that's what you want here.
0: Nope. Pops one up. And it lands on the infield just behind the mound. Four swings left. Needs three to tie. If he does, we'll have a swing off. Liner, no, it's not going to be a homer. A foul ball.
2: And hard, just not at a good angle for him.
0: Six homers, three swings left. He's got seven.
2: Just silent the crowd immediately. He's becoming a threat here real quick.
0: Two swings to go. Oh, he does it again. He's got eight. Oh, boy, this crowd is very anxious. Their hometown guy, Schwarber, has got nine.
2: And he's got his arms, Schwarber's arms are folded. He kind of looked away like, this could be problematic.
0: No, Contreras pops it up to center field, and he will have one swing to go to match it. The magenta ball in play.
2: And the magenta ball has been a big problem. It doesn't seem like they're picking it up well. Most of the hitters have been really late on it or under it.
0: Contreras takes a few deep breaths. His brother looks on. He needs one to tie Schwarber. Takes the pitch. Crowd is booing Contreras. They want Schwarber in the final. Whoa, he almost got hit. He had to get out of the way of it.
2: Charge him out.
0: Big smile on the face of Wilson Contreras.
2: Move his feet.
0: He needs a home run to tie Schwarber. Swings and will not do it. And Schwarber will advance to the final in front of the home crowd here in Philadelphia. Wilson Contreras comes up one short. What an effort.
2: Wow. I mean, you know, he just gets so locked in, and his swing is so consistent, and he's got so much more power than you'd expect with the balance he has. Like, he would hit the ball to right center, and then he gets the head out and just explodes off his bat. Just an impressive performance, really showing that Contreras is, you know, a power hitter in this game.
0: Well, half of the dream matchup has made it for these Philadelphia Phillies fans. Schwarber and Jordan Walker in the finals. 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
13: The World Cup's off the hook. 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
17: John, what has it been like to watch two of the Phillies, your guys, in the Home Run Derby?
18: It was pretty cool. Bryce got on a little roll there. I thought he was going to knock Schwarbs out. But, it's fun to watch, especially this city. I think it was kind of crazy with Wilson. You almost felt bad for him. Every ball he hits bad, he gets cheered. So it's been pretty fun to watch.
17: What's it like watching Schwarber every day? Not just playing in the game, but BP and everything.
18: No, it's great. I mean, and these guys really don't hit on the field that much. Schwarbs does a lot inside. Every once in a while, he needs a little something outside, he'll do it. Harp's kind of the same. You don't get to see him outside very often.
17: Thank you, Don.
16: All right, Don Mattingly with Tim Kirchen. And down on the field, they brought out the Champions Trophy and two Philadelphia Philly legends. Ryan Howard down there. Is that Bobby Abreu down there with him?
1: Bobby Abreu. Oh. Know something about home run derbies.
16: Oh, yes. That was quite a show he put on the year that he was the champion. And Ryan Howard has gone to the third deck here a couple of times. So the championship comes down to Walker and Schwarber.
2: I mean, they performed and they got on the streaks. And Schwarber had got a little break in the first round, but in the end, like, he showed that he can pocket these pitches to a point where he can get multiples, and that's what can win when you only have 15 swings.
1: Do you think Jordan Walker has ever been booed the way he's going to be booed here in the next 15 minutes?
16: No.
1: Wow.
16: No, I don't.
2: That calm he shows, it'll test it out for sure, because it's not personal. It's just you're in the way of my guy, you know, and that's Philadelphia. So
16: Schwarber had 10 homers in the opening round, and Harper was the guy that came up with a chance to knock him out. In the case of Schwarber, it feels like you kind of let him hang around, and when you do that with somebody like this, who meets the moment more often than not, he and Jordan Walker in this ballpark, where he'll have every single person other than the Walker family cheering him on, it's a tough hill for Jordan Walker.
1: I once had a conversation with Kyle Schwarber about the home run derby, and he talked about you got to read the room. Well, this room tonight, want Kyle Schwarber to win.
2: Yeah, there's no question. They're not going to hide that at all. And you know, that's some guys thrive, though, off of, like, being the underdog, being the villain even. So it's a lesson for a young player about, like, what can make you and fuel you a certain way. Because you're going to have to perform under all those environments, and you play long enough and you know want to fight for a championship. There's a lot of people in the way, and they may not like you.
16: There are some amazing hitters in the ballpark tonight, from Barry Bonds to Albert Pujols to Ryan Howard.
2: Yeah.
16: And in the world of home run hitters, Schwarber is in that group with the Aaron Judges and the Otanis of the world, just as guys that you know hit homers. That's what he gets paid to do. And he and Jordan Walker will square off in the finals. And that's not what Jordan Walker is yet known for.
1: No, not yet.
16: Right.
1: Now, it's very cool. Michael Buffer is doing the introductions here, longtime boxing announcer. And it does feel like a little Rocky thing in the city of Rocky right now with Kyle Schwarber playing that role.
2: Well, like you said, Carl, it's like, you know, to be continued. You don't know who you are, you know, as a hitter necessarily yet. You know, you're coming into your own. And these are the moments that kind of shape you and define you in some level.
16: Two very different careers when you think about these two that are going to compete in the finals. Schwarber has become a hero, a literal cult figure.
2: Absolutely.
16: In Chicago, when he came back from the ACL and appeared in the postseason and killed it in the postseason, helped them win a World Series in 16. And Walker was supposed to be ascending, and he didn't do that. And now this season has been the breakout for Jordan Walker.
2: And where was Jordan Walker in 2016? You know, I mean, this is, he's a kid. You know, so, I mean, and you're aware of that as a young player coming up, who you're up against when you know the game. And, you know, there's a, like, respect that you have for what Schwarber's accomplished, and now you're trying to take him out. And you got to put all that aside in a way for you to compete at your best, because now he's one breath away from kind of being immortalized in some of the milestones of baseball, right? A home run derby champion at the All-Star game and being an All-Star. So it could change your career, but certainly also trying to enjoy it at the same time. Pretty tough for a young player to balance that.
16: All right, so they're setting up the screen. It's going to be Kyle Schwarber batting first.
1: Did you see the assistant hitting coach, Rafael Pena, actually just walked it off the distance from home plate to where he's set up behind the L screen? And they actually moved it closer, Doug. It looks like that we've seen any of this. You mentioned it might be 30 feet from home plate.
2: Just do soft toss at this point. Just stand there. I mean, you have to be so quick. And that's maybe or clearly what they want, to be really quick, take the thinking out. But that's what I thought was tough for Caminero a little bit. Like, you have all this leg kick and stuff going on in 30 feet. It's hard to be consistent with that.
16: 15 swings in the finals. Schwarber bats first. He, of course, hits from the left side, and he takes that first pitch from Pena. Jordan Walker will wait. He'll take some swings underneath as Schwarber still waiting for the first one to swing at.
2: And the way he's set up is more on that third base side of the mound.
16: First swing results in a home run, and the crowd goes bananas. It goes to the second deck and right.
2: So clearly Schwarber wants him to come in at this angle from third base side into the zone.
16: Swings again. He's two for two. What a start for Schwarber as he goes to right in the first deck.
1: In and up, Doug. In and up.
2: In and up.
16: Nope, not there, as he grounds one between what would be first and second. So he's used three of his 15 swings.
2: Yeah, we're right behind home plate on the mound. He is way over the third base side.
16: Liner, no good. It'll end up shy of the wall out there and right. 11 swings left, two homers for Schwarber, trying to post a number before Walker comes up. Here's the crowd again. He takes one.
1: Oh!
16: Liner, that will get over the wall, three rows deep and right. He signed with the Phillies before the 2022 season and immediately became a folk hero. He elevates a high fly to right that will get out of here. Schwarber, four homers, nine swings remaining, as he's the first of our two finals. You got a number in mind, Doug?
2: Ooh, that he'll get to or what he needs.
16: That he needs.
2: Ooh, 39.
16: Takes the next two. Swings and drives another one to right field. Way gone. Big time shot there from Schwarber.
1: And a camera's following Jordan Walker in the batting cage. He's watching what Schwarber's doing here out on the field.
16: Longest homer, 444 feet. Second deck and right. Takes the next one. He does it again, and he is peppering the right field bleachers. Second deck again for Schwarber. Seven swings left, six homers. Brandon Marsh leading the Phillies cheers. Harper there as well. All gathered in front of the dugout on the first base side. A moonshot that will not get out. Six swings left, six homers. This batter break brought to you by Love Your Mind. It takes a moment to reset. You can too with your mental health. Make a game plan for your mental health at loveyourmindplaybook.org. Takes the next one inside.
1: Man.
16: Another moonshot to right, almost to the third deck. Harper's got seven. He was selected in 2014, fourth overall by the Cubs. A liner to right that is not going to get there. Comes up just shy of the wall. Seven home runs, four swings left. He made his debut in 15, the same year Harper won his first MVP award. Swings and sends another high fly to right, and it is deep enough. 10 rows, 8 homers, 3 swings left. Takes one a little outside. The crowd has not sat down. Swings and drives another one. These are moonshots. Second deck again in right.
1: In the last two rounds, he's taken 28 swings, 18 home runs.
16: He's never won a home run derby. Nine homers, making it 10.
1: Jeez.
16: For a liner, second deck, and nothing left in a hurry. What a show Schwarber is putting on. One swing left, 10 homers. An amazing percentage of home runs for Schwarber with 15 swings. And he'll take the first one with the magenta ball. And he does it right field, and it is a blast. Second deck caught by a fan leaning over the railing. 11 homers.
2: Talk about bonus time. Well, this is where he stacks on. It's like he's putting up a 10 spot in the top of the ninth.
16: Did he do it again? A liner, and no, it is not going to leave, but it was touched by a fan leaning over. He will end the round with 11 homers, and that's the number Jordan Walker needs. Schwarber lifts his arms up to celebrate the fans' support of him.
2: I mean, that's what he needed to do, and he did it with an exclamation point. He left such little margin for Jordan Walker to work with. I mean, 11, trying to get 11 home runs and 15 swings.
16: It's wow. Hard. 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
3: 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Well, fun event. Great night. Doug Glanville and Buster Olney. I'm Carl Ravitch. Tim Kirkson's been handling the interviews. Got a chance here for another hometown win. We've seen it before. Todd Frazier did it. Of course, both Harper and Schwarber remember that in Cincinnati. Cal Raleigh was outstanding. And now it's Jordan Walker's chance. Boy, what a spot for Walker. A hostile environment, to say the least. For a kid who's got a perpetual smile on his face, Jordan Walker, like the ultimate good guy. He could earn the respect of a lot of folks in here by not hitting as many homers as Schwarber did.
4: They'll embrace him for losing.
5: And if he wins, man, would he have the respect of his peers.
3: No doubt.
5: To be able to pull it off in this ballpark against Kyle Schwarber after Schwarber was so efficient in his half of this round.
3: How impressive was what Kyle Schwarber just did?
4: Beyond impressive. It's just the frequency and the efficiency by which he just continued to find his home run stroke. It was like laser precision that whole round. And that's what makes it so hard. You're asking someone to hit 11, 12 home runs, really, in 15 pitches. And maybe you get the bonus, but that, you can't count on that.
3: Well, they let him hang around. Remember, Schwarber hit only 10 homers in the first round. That was the lowest total of anybody that advanced. And since then, he's really exploded. And the Fanatic and everyone else here in Philadelphia, and this place is rocking tonight. 43,000 plus for the T-Mobile Home Run Derby. Got a chance to celebrate Schwarber. But first, it's the big fella, Jordan Walker.
4: Yeah.
3: 22 homers this season, 10th in baseball in slugging. He has been resurrected his career. And here come the boos as he gets set to step in.
4: I mean, he knows it's like he needs like 5 runs in the bottom of the ninth off the closer, like off Duran. I mean, it's a tall order.
3: Needs 11 here, and he takes the first one. Got to get to 12 to win it, 11 to force a swing off. 15 swings. Takes another one.
5: He still looks incredibly relaxed to me.
4: Yeah, I mean, he has to be. He has to be nearly like vampiric.
3: Swings at the first one. He will not get a homer. A one hopper to the wall. He's down to 14 swings. Next one to Walker swings, and this one is elevated left field. He's got it. First home run. Crowd gets a little quieter. 13 swings left. He's got to beat 11. Takes one outside. Another one, and then his balls just keep rising. Another homer, 5 rows into the seats in left.
4: The carry on these.
3: It's unbelievable.
4: It's just...
3: It starts off about head high. That one's a lot louder and longer, and a fair one. Jordan Walker's making a statement, fellas. 3 homers, 11 swings left. Schwarber with a look on his face like, hold on a second. Not there, though. The next swing results in a liner on the ground.
5: And there's not much margin for error for Jordan Walker here because Schwarber was so good. But, Doug, you were talking about how he takes a deep breath. Slows it down between pitches.
4: You control the tempo.
3: 3 homers, 10 swings left. 11 to tie. 12 to win it. Swings, and he will hit one here. A big fly.

0: high, deep to left. Second deck, one of the longest ones that Walker has hit. Four homers. This one to center field. Looks like he got under it. Yeah. And it will not leave.
1: The center, I mean, he has the power to go to center. You have a lot less margin for error.
0: He needs to be nearly perfect the rest of the way. He's got four homers, eight swings left. If he wants to win it, he's got to hit a homer on each of these swings. And he will not do it here. He sends a flare into right field. And he's in trouble, boys.
2: Match point.
0: Well, he gets the magenta ball, but we haven't seen anybody get on a big roll yet.
1: No. And, you know, he got a little out of his zone there. That ball is away.
0: Kyle Schwarber, the Philadelphia Philly, 11 homers. Jordan Walker, seven swings left. He will hit one here, a big line shot that leaves. That's his fifth. Six swings to go.
1: I mean, there's no towering component to that. These are just line drive lasers.
0: Nope, that's a little flare in the right field. It's not going to go. So he's going to have to hit multiple homers with the magenta ball. The batter break brought to you by Love Your Mind. Taking a moment to reset, you can too with your mental health. Make a game plan for your mental health at loveyourmindplaybook.org. He takes the next one. Five homers, five swings left. Yep, that one is drilled to left with plenty of carry. Six homers.
1: I mean, this is a great showing. It's still consistent. He just happened to go up against Kyle Schwarber. He's got a mountain to climb.
0: He is very calm at the plate. Now he lifts one very high. Two left, and it will not leave. And the crowd lets you know. Three swings to go, six homers. Schwarber in the lead with 11. Oh, he's got seven, though, and that ball is crushed deep to left center field.
1: Schwarber looks like an expectant father over there. He's pacing around, his arms are crossed. He's like, get that man a cigar.
0: And he keeps showing Jordan Walker's mom and dad in the stands. Seven homers, takes a pitch. Two swings to go. The magenta ball appears after this swing. He hits one well to left center field, and it is gone. He's got eight. He's within three, but now comes the magenta ball, meaning if he hits one, he extends his at-bat. The next one that doesn't leave before 11 will give Kyle Schwarber the championship.
1: And Walker just nodding his head like, okay, yeah, all right.
0: He needs to hit three in a row. Takes the first one. Nobody has hit multiple homers with the magenta ball. Takes another. Swings, gets a hard and deep to center. And gone just over the wall for his ninth. And that was up there for a while.
1: It started a little more left center. It just kind of kept fading, but it made it.
0: It continues. The next one will pull him within one. Takes it inside. Tehran throws. Walker swings, gets another. He is gonna be within one. Man.
1: What a performance.
0: He's got back-to-back on swings with a magenta ball. Schwarber is out there egging him on. It feels like rooting for Walker. Takes one.
1: Oh, the Cardinals are all there just screaming at him.
0: He takes another. What theater. Yeah, Schwarber is rooting for Walker to tie him. Swings, and he will tie it.
2: Got
1: it.
2: Oh,
1: my goodness.
0: Drives one to left. It's 11-11. Oh, Jordan Walker.
1: This is an absolutely epic mountain climb by Walker.
0: Three in a row with a magenta ball. No one has done it. If he can hit one more, Walker will be the champ. takes one there. Schwarber's got his hands up.
1: He's helpless and nothing he can do but just watch.
0: Walker swings deep into the night left field. And Walker walks it off.
1: Oh, my.
0: Four in a row.
1: What a performance.
0: Schwarber gives him high fives. The Philly fans are all leaving. Jordan Walker, the home run derby champion. Amazing.
1: Wow. I mean, how do you climb that mountain? Well, he climbed it. And, I mean, you're down. You have to go magenta ball. You have to keep hitting. He ended on the home run. He had more in the tank. He was so calm and collected throughout this whole event.
0: Man.
1: And even when he was down to three, needing three, he was nodding his head like, this is my game.
0: The summer of Jordan Walker continues. Four in a row with the magenta ball. No one has done it. And he beats Kyle Schwarber 12-11. We'll take a break. 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
0: Walker swings deep into the night left field, and Walker walks it off.
1: Oh, my.
0: Four in a row.
1: What a performance.
0: Schwarber gives him high fives. The Philly fans are all leaving. Jordan Walker, the Home Run Derby champion. Amazing. What a show it was, man. Jordan Walker down to his last swing. And, man, he belted four using that magenta baseball. Came from way behind and shocked everybody, including maybe himself, and certainly Kyle Schwarber to take home as a Cardinal the first home run derby win by a Cardinal.
1: I mean, Jordan Walker taking such huge steps, but you know, there's steps you take in your performance and getting better, prospect that's kind of meeting the moment, but then there's that all-star step that he's taken, and he took that the first half of the season, and now you're getting into like legend territory, because the calm it took to really be able to come back from a guy that, you know, fan favorite, everything against you, everyone against you in the entire stadium basically, and getting cheered on by only your Cardinals peers, and then find a way to continue to hit home runs at a rate that just seemed impossible, right? He had 12 home runs and what, 18 pitches, 18 swings. Absolutely ridiculous. And he did it against a hostile crowd.
4: Yeah, Ali Marmol, the Cardinals manager, told us before, Carl, that he was nervous before this event. But once he got in the box, wow, was he relaxed with that easy power and facing down the pressure, not only of trying to beat someone like Kyle Schwarber, but this Philly crowd who he dispatched with that last swing.
0: He did. And, you know, you're really seeing a young man gain confidence, and that happened really this season and spring, and he's carried it through for the entire year. And, of course, an all-star and a home run derby champion, for all the promise of the kid from Decatur, Georgia, whose idol was Hank Aaron. It is Jordan Walker who comes into the house of Schwarber and eliminates him in a remarkable comeback in the final to beat him 12-11. The 2026 T-Mobile Home Run Derby on ESPN Radio is brought to you by Progressive Insurance. 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Now, his family is out there at home plate celebrating the victory with him. Kyle Schwarber is being interviewed, and we will go down to Tim Kirkson with a champ.
5: Jordan, that's probably the most dramatic home run derby ever, and you won it. What is your reaction to tonight?
6: I'm just in awe. Honestly, I'm in awe. I mean, Schwarber is an unbelievable hitter, so when he was just popping them out, I was like, I have work to do. And I came in here just trying my best.
5: Did you recognize I have to hit the last four balls for homers to win this thing?
6: I mean, yeah, but I try not to think about it. You know, I wanted to take my time. I wanted to take some, see those pitches. Those pink balls are tough to see, so I wanted to make sure I get my best swing off.
5: You know, you sent a lot of Phillies fans home unhappy tonight. Are you okay with that?
6: Yeah, absolutely okay with that. And they have an unbelievable team. There's nothing to be sad about, but feels pretty good.
5: Jordan, thanks so much.
6: Yeah, thank you.
0: Bye-bye. Tim, thank you very much. Jordan Walker, composed. He did mention some of the things you guys talked about during our telecast. Abe, the magenta ball is hard to see. There's not a lot of guys that take batting practice outside, but it does confirm, I'm sure, and validate in the mind of Walker and Marmol and others in the Cardinal camp, this was the right guy for our organization, and he continues to rise, and this is just another step in the ascension of Jordan Walker. It's great to see.
1: I mean, he's 24 years old. Yeah. You know, I mean, we talk about, like, all right, he came up, he had some struggles, but there was a lot of time left him, and I got into the big leagues when I was 25, so he had years already to kind of figure it out, and, you know, a sharp guy that found the right adjustments to make, and he made them very quickly, and he made it at an all-star level. That's extremely hard to do, and now he's learning about playing under pressure. You know, it's like this will help him as the Cardinals are still in this race and trying to, you know, now he knows how deep he can dig and how much he can perform under pressure. And he's a champion, and that will never leave. And that's something he can build on.
4: Carl, you began to hear in spring training from folks around baseball, wow, Jordan Walker looks great. And then they get off that hot start. Yeah. And people in baseball were talking about the adjustments. But tonight was the night he announced his presence with authority right. For casual baseball fans.
0: He sure did. Fellas, too, we had some questions about how this format was going to work. And the circumstances of the event played out incredibly well, but the pacing was fine, and the on-field display by both the hometown guy in Schwarber and then Walker's come-from-behind victory will have it as one of the greatest home run derbies we've seen.
4: I thought it was going to be a mess, and it was an A+. What an event.
1: I think you saw how important it is that players find tempo and rhythm. It kind of cut through the fact that there was no clock. They said, I have to set the tone. And the ones that were successful had a good pacing, the ones that weren't were rushed, and they created rush out of nothing.
7: Yes.
1: And they didn't play as well. They didn't perform as well. And Walker was the total balance, right? The calm, the pacing, and the control.
0: What's the encore from the game, which, of course, is less than 24 hours from now, the 2026 All-Star Game?
4: When Mike Trout is announced to this crowd, it's going to be a moment. And Mike Trout, of course, grew up, 40 miles from here. Grew up a fan of a lot of the Philly teams here. And there's going to be a big response to him. And it's always fun to watch hitters try to hit guys from 100 miles per hour.
0: Yes, and there'll be a lot of those guys.
1: I mean, it's exciting. You know, just so many players. I like the sort of legacy that they brought in with the Verlanders of the world. You're just honoring people. It worked well with Albert Pujols in terms of recognizing the generation. And there's so many great young players that the world needs to see. And I think that, you know, it's going to be exciting.
0: All right, fellas. Congratulations to Jordan Walker, the winner of the 2026 T-Mobile Home Run Derby. For Doug Glanville, Tim Kirkshin, of course, Buster Olney. 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
13: Alongside Emmett Golden, I am Q Myers. 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And Emmett, Jordan Walker, your 2026 Home Run Derby champion, defeating the favorite there, Kyle Schwarber, playing there in Philadelphia. Schwarber is fantastic. He's made for the Home Run Derby. Came up a little bit short as Jordan Walker gets it done in the end.
14: How exciting was that, though, at the very end, knowing that Jordan had to hit, what was it, three or four in a row to even have a chance? He was down on his last swing.
13: Six yeah. homers in a row.
14: It was just insane. And I didn't know how I felt about this format, but that way it ended, it couldn't have ended in a better way.
13: Yeah, it was a good dramatic, you know, finish right there. I think all of us believed that Schwarber was going to find a way to get it done, but Jordan Walker to find a way to get it done in the final at bat, his very first opportunity in the Home Run Derby, and the first Cardinal, by the way, to win the Home Run Derby. And think about how many great sluggers have been in that Cardinals organization, and Jordan Walker gets it done. His family and friends were there as well. We got more on the Home Run Derby coming up next here on Game Night. Alongside Emmett Golden, I'm Q Myers. 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
13: Jordan Walker's your 2026 MLB All-Star Home Run Derby champion. I'm Q Myers. The Cardinals right fielder not only took home his first Derby title in his first appearance, but also becomes the first Cardinal to ever win the Derby after outlasting the hometown hero, Phillies slugger Kyle Schwarber in the final. Walker needed to hit six home runs in a row. He did it, hitting two, then one on his final swing to earn the bonus round before crushing three final home runs of 413, 450, and 407 feet to shock Kyle Schwarber and the Philly fans. All-Stars say no to salary cap. Paul Skeens, Juan Soto, and Bryce Harper are among baseball's All-Stars who say players will never agree to a salary cap but maintain there's plenty of time to avoid a conflict that could shorten the 2027 season. Baseball's five-year labor contract expires December 1st, and MLB is expected to immediately lock out the players. The more consequential deadline, though, is in the late February or early March when Major League Baseball would announce whether it was postponing opening day. And the women's tournament, it's going to look a little bit different next year. Beginning next year, the women's basketball tournament, the top 16 teams will be placed in the bracket in their true ranking regardless of conference affiliation. In the past, the top four teams in the conference will be placed in different regions to protect them from playing each other until the Final Four. For example, the tournament this past season had four SEC teams in the top eight overall seeds. Texas was third, South Carolina fourth, LSU fifth, and Vanderbilt seventh. LSU was dropped down to 7th and Vandy 8th in the bracket to avoid having them play in the same regions. Now, if that happened going forward, the teams will remain where their seeds should have them. For more scores and analysis, check out ESPN.com and the all-new ESPN app. Coming up, game night with Emmett Golden and me, Q Myers, here on ESPN Radio.
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2: 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Emmett, I'll tell you what, I don't know if it's going to make an ESPY, but the home run derby that we just witnessed, that Jordan Walker of the St. Louis Cardinals won in his first opportunity, it was fantastic the way that it finished, right? I mean, you just knew that there was a chance at dramatics. We hadn't really quite seen it throughout the course of the evening, but we knew there were some heavy hitters that had the ability. Jordan Walker had not only had the ability, but he got it done, defeating Kyle Schwarber in the end.
3: And it was just perfect. And, I mean, you have Schwarber, who plays for the Phillies, out there. The crowd's behind him. Everybody's going crazy. He put on a show, too. Like, there was – Jordan Walker had to beat Kyle Schwarber. It wasn't like Schwarber walked off with three home runs. Now, he put up a tough number to beat. And the fact that Jordan started off slow and then he started to heat up, and you could tell – not just Kyle Schwarber, but everybody in the building started to feel a little uneasy once he got to about eight home runs, when they only needed three more to tie and four to win. And he finished like there was no problem.
2: You know, the thing about it, though, throughout the course of the night, you know, when you got to the end, if you hit that final run, one as a home run, you got to keep on going.
3: Right.
2: We hadn't really seen that. Right. We hadn't really seen someone actually take advantage of that until push came to shove and you had to have it. And even Kyle Schwarber in his final round looked like he took one that was going to be yard, and it came up just a little bit short. Matter of fact, the fan had an opportunity to reach out and grab it and just missed it a little bit. But, I mean, look, everything had to come together for Jordan Walker. Again, going down to the end, it's one of those moments where, you know, you imagine in your head as a kid, you know, two outs, bottom of the ninth, I got to go yard to win it. And in this case, obviously, the home run derby, and that's exactly what happened for Jordan Walker. And I thought it was really cool. They kept flashing in the stands and showing his parents and his family. And this is the first opportunity Walker's ever performed in a home run derby, and the first time that a Cardinal, knowing all the sluggers that the Cardinals have had in their organization, you know, Mark McGwire, Jack Clark, others, and none of those guys have won it. Jordan Walker, he gets it done.
3: Yeah, look, baseball has some issues, but their all-star festivities are the best. You know, of all the major sports, the game is actually played hard by everybody every year. The home run derby always seems to have some drama. Maybe even in an off year, it still is never bad. Like, I love the dunk contest. You and I have had several conversations about that. I can even say there's years the dunk contest is awful. Right.
2: I mean, years. I don't know the last time it was good, to be honest with you. Yeah, and I'm a dunk contest guy, but my problem with the dunk contest is everything's already been done. So I don't say it's bad because the guys aren't good. I just say it's bad because what we've already seen, we've seen. And then on top of that, a lot of times these guys will be trying to do something extra, which I give them credit for, but then they'll miss a couple. And then once they miss it a couple times, I'm kind of over it.
3: Yeah, all the momentum is gone.
2: Yeah, home runs are different, right?
3: Yeah.
2: Everyone loves a home run regardless.
3: Right, right. You know, and if you miss, it's an out. Or, you know, it's a swing. Yeah. It's, you know, it's not like you're just sitting there on your hands. So, you know, kudos to baseball because this is a great start for their all-star festivities.
2: Yeah, no, that is a great point. And I do love the home run derby contest, especially when you get some big names in there like Kyle Schwarber. Bryce Harper was there as well.
3: And, Caminero,
2: you know, and there's always a round in the home run derby that I can appreciate where someone just puts on a show, right? You can go through the history of it, and there'll be somebody that just had a dominant show. and they don't even win the whole thing. But you just, you know what I mean? But you just
3: Josh
2: remember,
3: Hamilton.
2: Like, man,
3: yeah,
2: that guy
3: Hamilton
2: was good.
3: Josh Hamilton in 08 had 28 home runs and hit 13 straight.
2: Yep.
3: Didn't win. You know?
2: Right.
3: Didn't win, but put on a show.
2: Absolutely. So, I mean, we'll throw it out there. Emmett, I think you bring up a good point. You know, is the home run derby, is that the best of the specialties part of the All-Star festivities, similar to the dunk contest, the three-point competition, right?
3: Dodgeball.
2: The skills in the NFL. I think that the NFL does a lot right. I can't put them in the category of doing all that. And it's difficult, man. It's football, right? So they've got a real tough sport to try to figure out how to make fun and safe at the same time. So it feels like to me the home run derby is the one that gets it done. But let us know your thoughts. Where would you put the home run derby as far as how it's ranked? And what did you think about the format that they had this year, switching it up from what it was in previous years? You can hit us up at 888-SAY-ESPN, 888-729-3776, at eGoldie80 on social media, at ESPN Radio, and at your boy Q254. Let's go out to the Lou real quick. Talk to our guy Donnie. Donnie, welcome to Game Night. What you got for us?
0: Q, how you doing, bro?
2: I'm fantastic, man. How about you?
0: I'm doing good, man. Thanks for taking my call.
2: Yes,
0: so
2: sir.
0: I got 2 points. First off, those Philly fans, why are they so mean?
2: That's they were cold-blooded,
3: thing.
2: Weren't they? Up
3: it's
2: here booing everybody.
3: Yes, a bit.
0: It was either a boo home run or a boo. I was dying.
2: Mm-hmm. Facts.
0: Second off, so Jordan Walker has been catching hella fire in St. Louis for about 4 years.
2: Mm-hmm.
0: So we saw the Weatherholt signing. I'm hoping he's next. I mean, he is the dude. Let's be real.
2: He is.
3: I'm super impressed. And Donnie, we appreciate the call.
2: Yep.
3: Super impressed there. I loved watching his family.
2: I did too.
3: You know, as we're both fathers of a young man that played sports, and you know, it's so cool to see your son playing, and then on this stage at the home run derby to do what he was doing. Really happy for his dad, his mom, his sisters, everybody that was there. You could tell his family had a great time watching them play tonight.
2: Well, what I thought about Jordan Walker, what really stood out to me is that he never looked rattled. He never looked like it was his first home run derby. He never looked like he thought, oh, I'm down to my final swing, I got to press. You know
3: he
2: what
3: never
2: I mean?
3: Like he swung hard.
2: That's what I'm saying. Like he was he literally looked like he was so comfortable in his own skin and what he was doing out there and just understood that I'm in a groove and I'm about to groove this bad boy out of the park. I mean, again, he needed to hit 6 home runs in a row, and he did it. He got 2, then 1 on his final swing to earn the bonus round, and then bink, bink, bink, something that nobody had done all night. 413, 450, 407, and boom, that's how it goes. And unfortunately, it ended right there, right? To me, I was selfish. You know, sometimes your boy gets a little greedy, and I was like, man, you know, I kind of want to see him get out just so we can see a swing
3: off or whatever.
2: Exactly. But I know Jordan Walker's like, I don't need to do a swing off, right? Especially not against that guy, Kyle Schwarber, who gets hotter than, he gets hotter than fish grease, man. And that dude, he was hitting line drives into the second deck.
3: Man, he was my pick to win it. And let's just say I put my money where my mouth was. I'm not even upset.
2: Right.
3: Like, it was so much fun to watch it, man. It was a great night for the fans, and that's what it really is all about. It's about giving the fans something to enjoy.
2: You know, and the other thing about the Home Run Derby, why I think it's the best, you know, competition for all the All-Star showcases, it's also something that we did in the front yard. Who didn't go outside and play Home Run Derby?
3: Right.
2: I mean, we could actually do that. Like, the dunk contest, I could do it to a certain extent. I was kind of limited. Right?
3: If you put the hoop on like 7.
2: Exactly.
3: Feet, all right. Yeah.
2: Exactly. All the homeboys couldn't participate in the dunk contest out in the front yard, if you know what I mean, right?
3: Right.
2: So it's just different. But Home Run Derby was that competition that we all could participate in and have a lot of fun. So it's like when you're watching this, and that's what I'm doing, watching Jordan Walker up there and watching all the guys that are out there participating. They all have their own storylines and their backgrounds, where they come from and who they're putting on for. And there were some really good stories that we learned as well throughout the course of the night. But just kind of put yourself in these young guys' shoes as they're out there, and you remember back to playing Home Run Derby in your front yard as well.
3: Yeah, and you could do it with a wiffle ball.
2: Oh, yeah.
3: You know, it,
2: oh, yeah.
3: it didn't even have to. It could have been a tennis ball.
2: And a
3: been
2: tape
3: anything.
2: Ball. We had the tape
3: yeah.
2: ball.
3: Tape, yeah. We did that, too. Yeah.
2: yeah. See, that's the first time that the West Coast and Cleveland had something in common. See
3: yep.
2: how you are?
3: yep. Tape ball, duct tape. And
2: yep.
3: you just kept on masking tape on top of duct tape. And
2: exactly.
3: you just made a ball. Oh, yeah, we've been there. I think that's a universal hood
2: It is.
3: Thing. Right.
2: There's no doubt. There's no doubt about that. So keep that feedback coming at 888-SAY-ESPN, 888-729-3776. What'd you think about the home run derby, the format that they had this evening? Jordan Walker getting it done for St. Louis. You know, the Cardinals for the first time have a home run derby champion, and Jordan Walker is a fantastic player. As Donnie mentioned, he's been coming on for quite a while, and he's starting to get his flowers. And is that the best, you know, kind of the competition that goes with the All-Star festivities and all the major sports? Let us know your thoughts. Again, 888-SAY-ESPN, 888-729-3776. He's Emmett Golden. I'm Q Myers. 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Coming up, LeBron James, that watch? Yeah, it continues. It's Game Night on ESPN Radio on the all-new ESPN app.
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0: Channel 80 and TuneIn. We are presented by Progressive Insurance. Emmett, you are, I say it all the time, the mayor of Cleveland. Can you just go ahead and put on your mayor duties and get on the phone or get on whatever the horn is? Do whatever you got to do as the mayor of Cleveland and just tell LeBron, hey, man, just go on and make this decision. Announce that you're coming back home so we can get on with it, because this is becoming – this is just dragging out way too long. I mean, it's the inevitable as far as I'm concerned. I would be shocked to no end if he picked somewhere else but Cleveland. But come on, man. This is one of those reality shows that I've already seen the ending of this one multiple times.
1: Hey, listen, I'm just like you. You know, last week someone told me, hey, it's Cleveland. It's definitely happening. And then it went radio silence really for kind of everybody. You know, I talked to Brian Windhorst on Friday, and he's like, man, Emmett, everybody in their city thinks he's coming to their city. You know, that's kind of how everybody that has a chance to get LeBron, everybody thinks it's going to be them. I'm with you. I'd be shocked if it wasn't Cleveland. I wouldn't be mad, because, look, he won the championship in 2016. He's all good with Cleveland as far as I'm concerned. But I would be surprised if it was anywhere but home.
0: Yeah, I'm just interested in seeing how long this is going to drag out, right? I mean, look, rosters are already being put together. There's only a couple big names left. Obviously, we're waiting on the Kawhi Leonard investigation to wrap up with the Clippers, right, so they can make that trade official like a referee's whistle. But sooner rather than later, I would think the decision would be made, and we would know the destination. It wouldn't be me just assuming it's going to end up in Cleveland. Of course, Rich Paul is doing his duty as the Clutch Sports CEO and the mouthpiece for LeBron while LeBron is at the Jay-Z concert, as opposed to letting everyone know exactly where he's going to play. This is what Rich Paul is saying about what LeBron is doing as opposed to what he's not doing.
2: I think when you have a player like him, he unlocks something on one of all 30 teams. The team he chooses, I don't know yet. There's a seriousness that comes with this. There's a competitiveness that comes. We know how hard it is to win championships. No roster, no organization is guaranteed to win a championship, but you do want to be competitive. You do want to have an opportunity come late April and early May to compete at a high level and give yourself the best chance of winning. He's not chasing the ring. You know, you hear these things like, why do we have to chase? He got four. There's nothing to chase. He's not chasing the ghosts or anything like that. But when you've worked this hard to position yourself the way you have, and you can actually decide what you want to do, who wouldn't take advantage of that? So we're not worried about nobody's opinions or anything like that. He's going to make the best decision for himself. We'll see what happens.
1: So I actually feel where Rich is coming from. Obviously, LeBron wants to go somewhere where he has a chance to win a ring. But if he was ring chasing, he would sign for the minimum with OKC or San Antonio. Like, yeah. I mean, think about if you put LeBron on San Antonio.
0: Right.
1: Think about if you put LeBron on OKC, right? Like, either of those teams would almost guaranteed win the title. So if he was chasing the ring, he'd just go there. But I don't think he wants to spend his last year without a chance to win.
0: Right, of course.
1: You know,
0: well,
1: so
0: none of the teams that are rumored are teams that don't have a chance. Goes back to Cleveland. Look, Cleveland was in the Eastern Conference Finals. Right? I mean, so obviously you had LeBron, you have a chance, right? It's not like you're going to some scrub team. If he goes to Miami, they just acquired Giannis. They have Bam. I think that they still have work to do, but, I mean, they're going to put themselves in a better position. Oh, by the way, they're in the East, and so we've seen how the East has played out. The Warriors, I think that that's probably the furthest chance to win. I just don't see it there. You know, Steph, we all know I'm a big Warrior fan.
1: Right.
0: Steph, yeah, check that box. Draymond, okay. Jimmy Butler, banged up, right? I mean, who knows when he's going to come back. So I don't see that as a winning organization with a real deal chance, and you're coming out of the West as well. That makes it even more difficult. So, I mean, Philadelphia, I guess you can go there, but what's the tie-in? You know, at least they have talent. But I don't think he's going to pick a team that's a bunch of scrubs.
1: Yeah, and one of the things that I've, you know, heard from Rich is, you know, LeBron wants to have fun and enjoy his, you know, final year and a half, whatever it is. I don't know if it's a team with Draymond and Jimmy Butler fun, like off the court. I ain't even talking about hooping. I'm just those personalities. Yeah, Jimmy Butler doesn't seem
0: I mean, him and Draymond, though, are pretty tight. I mean, they've been vacationing.
1: Oh, LeBron and Draymond are, yeah, for sure.
0: That's what I'm saying. So I'm not, I don't think, and you know, there's always been that flirtation from a distance with Steph. So I'm sure that he'd find a way to have fun with those guys. And I think on nights, it would be a really talented team and a really fun team to watch. You say, oh, man, that was fun. But reality, when you talk about trying to win a championship and have to go through the gauntlet that is the West, I don't see that. They're not deep enough. And they just, you know, and especially with Jimmy Butler, not who knows when he's going to come back from the torn ACL that he suffered. I just don't see that recipe as being a winning formula.
1: Yeah, and having all those guys at their age racking, you know, 38, 40 minutes a game, that's not, that doesn't sound like fun.
0: Right.
1: You know, that sound like fun. It would be, it could, and there's a world where that's cool to see that team together with those guys.
0: Right.
1: But simplistically, the only thing that makes sense is, let's put, you know, the last chapter in the book, come home, started out as a young man playing high school games at the Wolsting Center, is where Cleveland State plays their basketball, because there were too many people for him to play inside of a high school gym, going from there and coming back home and wrapping it up. I mean, look, we work for
0: Emmett's
1: Disney.
0: Got the video already planned out. Look, he's already got it all written out.
1: No, we work for Disney. Isn't this a Disney movie? Right? Isn't this the way it's supposed to go? So, I mean, to each his own. Maybe he might not see it like that, but I think he probably sees it like everybody else does.
0: There's a reason why I don't watch series. You know why I don't watch series? Because I don't have patience. So when it comes to this series that we're seeing play out in real life, I don't really have patience. Right?
1: You don't watch movies either, though.
0: I don't. Look, I watch shows that are very simple to pick up and understand what's going on in a few minutes. Law and Order SVU being one, right? It's very simple to understand what's going on. As long as you catch the first 5 minutes, you're in the know.
1: Every episode stands on its own, basically, too.
0: For the most part, exactly, exactly. So we're straight, right? Bar Rescue as well, right? It's very self-explanatory.
1: Yeah. Okay.
0: Right in the name. Bar Rescue.
1: And guess
0: it ain't
1: what?
0: Bars doing great. It's Bars doing bad.
1: And it's the same show every week.
0: Exactly.
1: And I love it, right?
0: Exactly. Look, the one thing I can tell you I am is very simple. Right?
1: And you and me both, brother. That's why we get along so well.
0: Exactly.
1: You and me both.
0: Some call it boring. I call it simple. So
1: Sunday mornings outside of soccer season, Bar Rescue all morning.
0: Exactly. So there you go. John Taffer and me, we're on a first name basis. You know what I mean? We're good to go. But with that being said, like it you're right. I mean, it makes all the sense of the world. You know, with the roster that the Cavaliers have, the last video that they had last year when he went back to Cleveland and he's got emotional, you could already see, you know, the Disney feature rolling in his head while that video's playing. His mom is up in the suite, has tears because she's watching not only her son but her grandson, which I can only imagine.
1: Yeah.
0: I can only imagine. Hell, I'd like to see my son do something like that.
1: Right.
0: Let alone see my son and my grandson doing it at the same time. Like, I mean, I can only imagine. That's something that not too many are going to ever experience.
1: Right.
0: Reason why, he's the only one that's ever had that opportunity, right? So it's not going to happen. My man's been in the league 24 years. It's not going to happen for too many. But he's got that opportunity. It makes all the sense in the world that he ends up back in Cleveland.
1: Yeah, and if I don't know LeBron personally, I've covered him for a long time, you know, being here in Cleveland, he is enjoying this.
0: Of course,
1: like,
0: he is.
1: He enjoys knowing he's out carefree doing his thing, and we're all like, come on, man. Like, please, just say it. Just tell us. He's loving every second of it.
0: Man, and he's let his beard get super gray on purpose.
1: Mm-hmm.
0: He has, I mean, like, everything he does is with intention. He's at the Jay-Z concert in the front row in front of everyone dancing, doing his thing. Like, he knows exactly what he's doing. Like I said, everything is intentional when it comes to LeBron James. It's all about drama. It's game night on ESPN Radio on the ESPN app.
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0: is SportsCenter. Jordan Walker is your 2026 MLB All-Star Home Run Derby champion. I'm Q Myers. The Cardinals right fielder not only takes home his first Derby title in his first appearance, but also becomes the first Cardinal to ever win the Derby after outlasting the hometown hero, Phillies slugger Kyle Schwarber, in the final. Walker needed to hit 6 home runs in a row. He did it. Hit 2, then 1 on his final swing to earn the bonus round before crushing 3 final home runs, 413, 415, and 407. Feet to shock Kyle Schwarber and the Phillies fans. All-stars say no to the salary cap. Paul Skeens, Juan Soto, Bryce Harper are amongst baseball's all-stars who say players will never agree to a salary cap but maintain there's plenty of time to avoid a conflict that could shorten the 2027 season. Baseball's 5-year labor contract expires December 1st, and Major League Baseball is expected to immediately lock out the players. The more consequential deadline is in late February, early March, when Major League Baseball would announce whether it was postponing opening day. And the NCAA tournament for the women's side of things next year will look different. The top 16 teams will be placed in the bracket in their true ranking, regardless of conference affiliation. In the past, the top 4 teams in the conference will be placed in different regions to protect them from playing each other until the final 4. It will not be that way moving forward. The men's selection committee will still separate out of the top 4 seeds in each conference and put them in different regions. The change will potentially only really affect the SEC, ACC, Big Ten, and the Big 12, as those were the only conferences that had 4 or more teams in the NCAA field. For more scores and analysis, check out ESPN.com and the all-new ESPN app. Coming up, we get an update from Summer League in Las Vegas on game night with Emmett Golden and me, Q Myers, here on ESPN Radio.
1: Coming up on the Tuesday edition of Unsportsmanlike, Chris Canty, Michelle Smallman, and me, Evan Cohen. 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
0: NBA action is going on, Summer League that is, in Las Vegas. 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Alongside Emmett Golden, I'm Q Myers, and joining us now to give us all the info that we need to know when it comes to the Summer League is our guy, the professor, Andre Snellings, ESPN senior NBA writer. And Dre, thanks so much for your time. Appreciate you. Just saw the Jazz and the Bulls get wrapped up. Didn't see Peterson out there in game number 3, but we did see Caleb Wilson, 19 points, 8 rebounds, 5 blocks, and a monster dunk to go with it. What have you thought about the performance of Wilson so far in the Summer League?
2: Yeah, I would say he's actually been the most impressive player that I've seen. Because you mentioned his numbers from this game, those 19 points. I would say maybe 80% of the game, it felt like he was kind of on cruise control. You know, like as you pointed out, Peterson didn't play. And so in the first game, he was going up against Memphis and Boozer, who was picked right before him. You could tell that Wilson was really, you know, going all out that game. This game, for most of it, it felt like he was just kind of vibing until the fourth quarter. And then you could see, like, he flipped the switch. You mentioned that dunk. It seemed like he was like, okay, let me show the people what I can do for a minute. And it was like in consecutive possessions, he hit a 3. He did that crazy jump over everybody and throw it down without really touching the rim kind of dunk, like Dwight Howard did in the dunk contest back in the day. Then he hit like another 3. Then he got fouled shooting a 3. He missed the free throw, but, you know, he ended up with 19 points. He very easily, if he would have been playing like this the whole game, probably, you know, could have scored 30 again. And just the way that he does it, the way that he moves on the court, he's got similar size to Dabonta, but to my eye, he's a lot more explosive, both quickness-wise and as a leaper, so that helps him on defense. But then, you know, he's really worked on his three-point shot, whereas I think that's something Dabonta needs to work on. So yeah, Caleb Wilson is probably the most impressive rookie I've seen in this summer league.
3: Dre, do you think we've seen the last of them in summer league? And then what do you think of the guys that are drafted high playing 1 or 2 games?

0: and then sitting down for the rest of the games.
1: Yeah, I think this was it. And I think that's kind of the default is two games and out for the super high, you know, blue chip drafted prospects. Now, you know, for guys that weren't the blue chippers, you know, I'm thinking of my man for the Pistons, Ibuka Okori. He played today and, you know, he was the 17th pick. So we might see more out of him. But I think, you know, Peterson was already shut down. He played his second game yesterday. Today would have been his third. Boozer and Wilson both just got done with their second games. I'd be surprised if we see them again. And the same with DeBonta, who played his second game yesterday. I think that's just kind of the way that the summer league, that they feel like once they've gotten a couple games in, that they've seen what they need to see, and they don't want to risk an injury to their top guy coming out of the offseason.
2: Andre Snellings, ESPN senior NBA writer with us here on Game Night on ESPN Radio on the ESPN app. You mentioned DeBonta, and he went up against Darius Acuff in the Kings last night. I was there to check that one out. Those are two guys that I definitely want to see. DeBonta, I mean, you mentioned he's got to continue to develop his three-point shot, but, man, he just really looks like he's under control as well, Dre. It just seems like he's fully understanding of what he's capable of doing and how he's going to go about doing it. It's weird for me to say. It feels like the Wizards have a plan and a path to being actually a pretty good team.
1: Yeah, that does feel a little funny rolling off the tongue, doesn't it? But, you know, if the Wizards are able to stay healthy, right? Like, they brought in two perennial All-Stars last year in Anthony Davis and Trae Young that were both injured at the time. And, you know, of course, in particular, Anthony Davis has a history of injury. But if you've got two healthy All-Stars, and particularly a point guard and a big man, that both are excellent at their part of the pick and roll, and then you add the number one pick in what's considered a historic draft class, and DeBonta, you know, his reputation coming in was that, he led the NCAA in scoring last year. And if I would give him a nickname after this summer league, it's Get Buckets. Like that dude, you just give him the ball, and he just gets buckets. And, yes, I said he needs to work on his three-pointer. I feel like when he gets a consistent three-point shot with the way that he plays, that will put him on, like, another level. But right now, I would say he looks like Jaren. He's built like Jaren Jackson Jr., but the way he plays is kind of like a big man version of, say, Gilgeous Alexander. Like, he's great at the mid-range and in. He does a lot of his damage operating off the dribble, getting to his spots in the mid-range or at the rim. And like SGA, he's already perfected the, if somebody gets near him, throw your head back and get to the line. And so he's been shooting just copious amounts of free throws since we've been here. So I expect him to be scoring early and often in his rookie season.
0: Dre, there's a young man who was drafted in the second round by the Cavs named Malik Thomas, and he's been playing like he wants LeBron to come home. He dropped 35 tonight. He scored 30 a couple times. Have you had a chance to see him, and what have you thought of a guy drafted in the second round that's really been showing out in summer league?
1: Yeah, so Malik Thomas has been super impressive, and yeah, this is the kind of thing that we tend to see every year. A guy that either is drafted late in the first or in the second, sometimes even undrafted, comes in and just shows out at the summer league, and the next thing you know, he ends up with a two-year contract, and you know he makes the roster, and within like a couple years, maybe he makes the all-rookie team, or maybe he has a role on a team that's trying to compete. And so, you know, anytime I see somebody that's A, hungry like that, and B, comes out and is consistently producing, because like you said, he's been dropped 30 multiple times. Like, it's not like he just came out hot. And so I like that. I feel like he's playing himself onto the Cavs roster, potentially even into the Cavs rotation. And, you know, that's the kind of positive that you can get from summer league from players that maybe weren't drafted at the top of the draft.
2: Well, Dre, you know it's in my contract. I have to ask you about LeBron James. Like, I can't go an NBA segment without asking about LeBron James. And I keep saying that I feel like it's the inevitable. He's going to end up back in Cleveland. You heard Emmett kind of give the pitch for him to go back to Cleveland because of the young studs that are standing out right now. What's the gut feeling telling you, man? Are you hearing any buzz about LeBron James and a possible decision pretty soon?
1: I mean, you know, nothing as far as, like, official buzz. I mean, for me, it's just all about – to me, the longer LeBron goes without signing, the in a weird way, the less likely I feel like it is that he signs in Cleveland. Because I feel like he could, you know, he could sign in Cleveland, like, now, next week, last week. Like, if that's what he wanted to do, it could be done. And the fact that he's just kind of sitting out there, I mean, I've heard people say, well, you know, he likes the attention and he wanted the World Cup to be over. But I don't know. It's just, if the answer is Cleveland, it doesn't make sense to me that he just holds out for it. It feels like if the answer is Cleveland, then he should just go ahead and sign with Cleveland. What I've been telling you is that it seems like he's waiting. Like, he's waiting for a team of interest to make a move that he finds exciting. And maybe that's Cleveland, too. Maybe, he's like, I want to come there, but I'd love to see y'all do X, Y, Z before I get there. I don't know. But I just, for him to just be waiting this long, I feel like it has to be something more than just Cleveland. Because otherwise, why not just go ahead and say, I'm coming home?
0: Well, who knows? But I think he's coming to Cleveland, Dre. But enough. Here's the real question. What, since you've been out there, especially after this weekend, what has people have been talking about more, LeBron or Bam versus Hero?
1: Probably more Bam versus Hero. Because that's shocking. You know, with LeBron, I think everybody's kind of in the same spot. Like, well, he's going to pick somewhere,
0: Right.
1: It makes sense that it's Cleveland, but, we don't know. We just have to wait and see. But with Bam versus Hero, I did a hit with Mia last night, and she was like, Bam landed more punches in Vegas than Conor McGregor did.
2: Wow.
1: So,
2: Wow.
0: It's true. It's funny true. Because it's true.
1: Right. So, that's definitely been more buzzworthy.
2: Yeah, it's something. And I guess we'll just continue to all wait and wait and wait until LeBron makes his decision on where he will go. But Dre doing a fantastic job covering Summer League. We'll close out with this. Emmett asked you about Cleveland, so I'll ask you about the Warriors. What have you thought about Jaxel Lindenborg, what he's been able to do so far for Golden State?
1: He looks nice. He looks nice. Both he and the one, I think the first game that I saw in Vegas, or no, the second game, was Golden State against Dallas. So I got to see Morez Johnson and Jaxel Lindenborg playing against each other. And they both just look like NBA players. A lot of times with the Summer League, with rookies, the blue chippers, you look to see, okay, is what they're doing, will it translate? A lot of times you see second and third year guys in Vegas too, and I have my test with them is, are they too good for the Summer League? Like, are they just physically strong enough? Has the game slowed down enough based on their experience in the NBA that if they wanted to, they could just tear up Summer League, but they're just kind of like, I'm showing you what I can do, but I'm not really trying to, blow it out. To me, that's what both Lindenborg and Morez Johnson look like. And Lindenborg, of course, he's 24 years old. Mm-hmm. So he really looks like a second or third year player out there. He can just physically do what he wants to do. He plays super smart. He plays intelligent. He's got an NBA body. And so, I think the Warriors have a rotation player. And I wouldn't even be that shocked if he ends up in the starting lineup.
2: Yeah, I look forward to seeing him play. He's a fantastic player, obviously won a chip there at Michigan. Well, Dre, fantastic stuff, man. Thanks so much. Get back to the action. We definitely appreciate you covering the Summer League like you have.
1: Absolutely. I'm in your city, Q, so I appreciate the hospitality.
2: Absolutely. There's no doubt about that. Andre Snellings, ESPN senior NBA writer with us here on Game Night on ESPN Radio and the ESPN app. Emmett, I will tell you, he went out to an establishment on Friday night to get some chicken, only to find out, and it's a well-known chicken establishment, only to find out that the chicken didn't have a bone in it.
0: What?
2: They had no chicken in the entire building.
0: What?
2: With a bone in it. So shame on we can ring the bell on my city
0: for
2: not having
0: Come on,
2: chicken
0: man.
2: Available. with
0: What's
2: the
0: What's going on, man? Exactly. Vegas, you got to have some chicken.
2: Unacceptable. Yes. Unacceptable. So I owe Dre a dinner now to make up for that. And you know me.
0: Oh, hey, that's what I was about to say. Dre, you better not leave before you go to dinner with Q.
2: He's Evan Golden. I'm Q Myers. It's game night here on ESPN Radio presented by Progressive Insurance. 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Our NFL Rankum continues. 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

0: 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I can give you a top five everything. 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
6: 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I love this move to the Kansas City Chiefs.
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1: 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Top five breakout candidates. Number five.
0: All right, I get the list going. And first off, I've always liked this young man. I thought when he was in Baltimore that he was going to kind of explode and have a big season. But he shared a position with Mark Andrews. That's Isaiah Likely. I think Isaiah Likely with the Giants now going with Harbaugh, you know, kind of taking his old coach, taking him to New York with him. I think he has a great opportunity to really have a breakout season with the Giants. You know, they've obviously got some playmakers on the outside, but it's always important to have a really good tight end. So I have Isaiah Likely, tight end with the Giants.
8: I like that one because of the John Harbaugh effect and the fact that obviously John Harbaugh is a really good head coach, knows what he's doing. They have a really good quarterback, I do believe, there in Jackson Dart. They've got some nice pieces, and Likely has seemed like he's always been that guy that's had an opportunity to be even better than what we've seen so far. And obviously they're going to lean heavily on him, especially with Neighbors. The questions about if, you know, when is he going to come back? Not if he's going to come back eventually, but when is he going to be available? So they might have to lean on Likely a little bit earlier in the process. Him at number five on Emma's top five breakout candidates here on ESPN Radio.
1: Number four.
0: I'm going with Travis Hunter, a guy that was, you know, injured last year. And I feel like this season he's going to focus more on just one position. And I think for his body, that's good. Look, he's not a huge guy. So when you have him playing, trying to play receiver, trying to play DB, a lot of wear and tear on that body. Sounds like he's going to focus 99% of his time at DB. So I think Travis Hunter has a big-time opportunity to have a breakout season this year.
8: That's where he needs to focus. 100% of his time needs to be on the defensive back position. I've been saying that since he was at Colorado. Yes, he can have a package here and there as a wide receiver, as we've seen Charles Woodson do, as we've seen Deion Sanders do, as we've seen others do in the past. It's just too stinking difficult to try to be a master of both those positions, especially with his body type, as you mentioned. It just doesn't work out too well. You've got to be able to hold one down, one spot down, and be that guy. I've always thought he was a better defensive back than he was wide receiver, because in the NFL, you can't freelance your routes. You can freelance at Colorado. You can't freelance in the National Football League. And, again, not questioning his athletic ability or how good he could be, but I think DB is where he needs to be. Travis Hunter comes in at number four.
1: Number three.
0: Somebody you know a lot about, Ashton Jeanty.
8: There you
0: now,
8: go, boy.
0: Yeah, you, like I said, you have a club better feel on this than I do. But to me, being all the way out in Ohio, it felt like there were times they forgot about Ashton Jeanty. Now, I know they were trailing a lot as well, you know, they're throughout the season. But I felt like Jeanty won't get forgotten about this year. I think he's going to be a big time tool. And when you got a rookie quarterback, the running game is extremely important. Now, we don't know if Mendoza is going to play or not, but I think Ashton Jeanty, he has the pedigree, he has the skills, he has the ability, and I think he's going to get a real opportunity this year.
8: Yeah, he didn't hit 1,000 yards last year because he did all the heavy lifting. The offensive line wasn't worth the salt. The offensive scheme wasn't worth the salt. The quarterback play wasn't worth the salt. If you're catching the theme that I'm riding with, okay,
0: no
8: stop
0: salt.
8: Me there.
0: I'll
8: exactly. Exactly.
0: Just
8: so
0: a lot of salty people.
8: There you go. I'm with you 100%. I think he's going to have a real opportunity to do a lot of heavy lifting for every reason that you mentioned and more. So him at number three, no surprise. And don't be shocked if he ends up on my top five list as well here on game night.
1: Number two.
0: I'm going with Cam Ward. I think, you know, Cam had a solid season. He had a season to build a foundation of his career off of last year. You go out and they get Carnell Tate in the draft. They're trying to build and put playmakers around him. So I feel like Cam Ward has a big-time opportunity to take that next step and to really start to be looked at as, could he be the next quarterback in the elite class of the NFL?
8: Yeah, he started to come on pretty strong at the end of the season last year. Right, and the Titans were in a position where he didn't have the luxury of what Mendoza might have to do this year, where he actually gets to sit a little while. He didn't have that luxury. He was able to, or he went in there right away, and you could see that it was a little bit much early on, but he got better and better as the season went on, and then he got injured at the end. So as long as he's healthy, I think Cam Ward could be a really good player. It's a shame that he's one of those guys that we just don't talk about very much in the league. His whole rookie year, we didn't really talk about him very much. Even when he got drafted, it was like, oh, the Jaguars just made a trade. You know what I mean? Like, it just seemed like everyone fast-tracked past Cam Ward, but he could definitely be a hell of a quarterback in this league.
1: Number one.
0: And listen, I know everybody's going to go, there goes Emmett again.
8: Oh, boy.
0: Always Cleveland. Always.
8: Oh,
0: I know where it's going.
8: I do,
0: but
8: too.
0: Listen to me when I tell you, Carson Schwessinger, the NFL Defensive Rookie of the Year, he was just scratching the surface last season. He is a baller, a dude. And I think we see next year a Pro Bowl for sure. I'm almost guaranteeing a Pro Bowl as long as he's healthy. Obviously, that always matters. But I think you're going to see a guy that's a perennial Pro Bowler, perennial first team All-Pro at linebacker. This guy, Carson Schwessinger. Again, he just kicked the door in by winning Defensive Rookie of the Year. And there were most games he was the second best defensive player on the field, period. And that's only because Myles Garrett was out there with him. I have Carson Schwessinger at number one.
8: How does the new defensive coordinator affect him?
0: I think it's going to help him out because Rutenberg really likes to let his guys run and make plays. Defensive line, you guys, you know, do your thing. Keep the linebackers clean, and they could be fast. And Carson Schwessinger is fast. So he's back there with Quincy Williams, too, this year. So I think that's going to help a ton as well.
8: Yeah, I thought your guy was doing a pretty good job. Schwartz was doing a really good job as that defensive coordinator. Clearly, he wanted a little bit more from the organization. He's Emmett Golden. I'm Q Myers. It's game night here on ESPN Radio, the all-new ESPN app.
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8: Jordan Walker is your 2026 MLB All-Star Home Run Derby champ. I'm Q Myers, the Cardinals right fielder. Not only takes home his first Derby title in his first appearance, but also becomes the first Cardinal to ever win the Derby after outlasting the hometown hero, that's Philly slugger Kyle Schwarber. In the final, he needed six to hit six home runs in a row. Got it done. Hitting two, then one on his final swing to earn the bonus round before crushing three final home runs. 413, 450, and 407 feet to shock Kyle Schwarber and the Phillies fans. Sticking with Major League Baseball, Paul Skeens, Juan Soto, Bryce Harper are among baseball all-stars who say players will never agree to a salary cap, but maintain there's plenty of time to avoid a conflict that could shorten the 2027 season. Baseball's five-year labor contract expires December 1st, and Major League Baseball is expected to immediately lock out the players. The more consequential deadline is in late February or early March, when Major League Baseball would announce whether it was postponing opening day. The owners have proposed a salary cap for the first time since the union fought off MLB's cap plan with a 7.5-month strike back in 94-95 that caused the first cancellation of the World Series since 1904. And the women's NCAA tournament will look different next year. The top 16 teams will be placed in the bracket in their true ranking, regardless of conference affiliation. In the past, the top four teams in a conference will be placed in different regions to protect them from playing each other until the Final Four. The change will potentially only really affect the SEC, ACC, Big Ten, and Big 12. Yeah, all those conferences, as they were the only conferences that had four or more teams in the NCAA field. For more scores and analysis, check out ESPN.com and the all-new ESPN app. Coming up, more from Major League Baseball's Home Run Derby on game night with Emmett Golden and me, Q Myers, here on ESPN Radio.
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2: 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We saw Jordan Walker get it done for the St. Louis Cardinals. So to help us break it on down, we bring our ESPN MLB analyst, Doug Glanville, into the show. And Doug, thanks so much for your time. We do appreciate you here on game night. I didn't know if I was going to enjoy the new format, but the way that it ended between Jordan Walker and Kyle Schwarber, I think it was perfect. What did you think about the way that it all played out?
3: I mean, yeah, it was a lot of fun, and that's what you want. You just want to have a good time and recognize that it, you know, it felt fair, it felt balanced, and the crowd was into it. I mean, really into it, especially with two Phillies players in the groupings. So yeah, I think it played well. There was, you know, a lot of concern on the front side, like, well, you know, people have unlimited time, they're going to take all the time, and that was the concern, that everything would last forever because people wouldn't swing and all these things. But in the end, it still worked pretty quickly. Players, you know, as a hitter, you want to have rhythm and timing. So you don't want to, like, hit one well and then not swing for five pitches. They were, you know, very much trying to get into tempo, and it just kept flowing pretty well. So, yeah, and the ending was just incredible, just an amazing ending.
4: Doug, I feel like Jordan Walker helped out a lot of Little League coaches because didn't feel like he was swinging hard tonight, but the ball was flying off of his bat. What did you think about the way he approached it? Because it really didn't seem like he was trying to hit home runs.
3: I mean, he was like a Zen master. You know, I mean, that's how he seemed to approach it. He was so calm the whole time, consistent, strategic. He was taking pitches he didn't like. He'd hit the ones. He picked his spots well, that he, you know, maximized his chance for anything that he hit was going to go out. And he did that at a very high rate. And that was the difference in Schwarber. Like, although they ended up toe-to-toe, Schwarber didn't, you know, his first round, it was just a little shaky here and there. He had spots, but then he was, like, kind of not so strong. But Walker was consistent. And sometimes it doesn't always win you the battle, but in the end, he was able to keep that all through and through. And the calm, like, he would take his deep breaths, he would step out of the box, and then he'd get back in. And he did that and still maintained a rhythm.
2: Doug Glanville, ESPN MLB analyst, is with us here on Game Night on ESPN Radio and the all-new ESPN app. With Jordan Walker winning in his first derby, a matter of fact, being the first Cardinal to ever win it as well, how much does that kind of open the field for future derbies, knowing that it's not just the usual suspects that win year after year?
3: Yeah, that was what was so fun of the story. Like, you have a young guy and, you know, seemingly unknown, and then all of a sudden you have Schwarber, who's the, you know, stalwart, the veteran, the leader, the guy that, you know, the spirit of Philadelphia. He's home. I mean, there was a lot working against Walker, and they were, I mean, and these fans were booing not just him, everybody that was not Schwarber and Harper. I mean, they, you know, they boo him on when he didn't swing. They booed, you know, they cheered loudly when he didn't hit a home run. So there was a lot going against him, but that was kind of part of the fun. It was a generational component of what makes baseball great, right? You pay it forward. There's young guys, there's people in the middle, there's guys who are on the back end, and there's just this mutual respect. And how can you not respect what Walker was able to pull off? I mean, he had to hit 12 home runs in 15 balls, and he got the bonus ones, just give him a few more shots at it, and he had to hit those last four just to win. And nobody was hitting that magenta ball out, so it was, I mean, he climbed the mountain twice and pulled it off.
4: Doug, we've seen players hesitate to participate in the home run derby or just flat out refuse to go because they worry that it would mess up their swing. Is there any truth behind that? Does that happen? Is it real? Should they worry about it?
3: Player to player, you know, I mean, if you believe that this is, you know, messing you up, you kind of have to stick with that instinct. I know for me, I didn't like missing more than 3 days of not picking up a bat. I felt like my swing was messed up. So I might have had a different feel for that. But, yeah, I mean, you know, I'll give you an example of James Wood. He didn't, you know, he's with the Nationals. He didn't have a great derby. And the thing that was weird about it is, like, he started almost training, from what I understand, that he was trying to pull the ball. And he's a guy who hits a lot of home runs to left field. In the Derby, he was more like, oh, let me yank it this way. And he got away from his game. And I think he was kind of a little bit off after that. But, you know, he's having a phenomenal season, you know, all-star. So, you know, he was able to recover. So, you know, there can be some truth to it depending on the hitter. And but, yes, you'd like to see the field full of, you know, the prodigious home run hitting and the big names. But then when you look at this field, I looked at sort of a lot of the advanced metrics, and every one of those guys, or at least a solid 6 out of 8, were leading. They were leading in some major category of that involves like power, like whether it's hard hit rate, percentage of hard hit, exit velocity. So you had a nice mix of guys that were leading in these kind of quiet categories that showed that they were worthy, certainly, in the metrics of being there.
2: Doug Glanville, ESPN MLB analyst, with us here on Game Night on ESPN Radio on the all-new ESPN app. Paul Skeens, Juan Soto, Bryce Harper, they're amongst the baseball all-stars who say players will never agree to a salary cap. How concerning is it that there could be a lockout coming up on December 1st?
3: Well, it's highly concerning because, you know, that is, you know, the history of the union. That has been the die on the hill. Those two words are like curse words, right? Salary cap. And it's just what it is. The union has built its strength. And I heard it as a player. I heard it before. You know, it's like, yes, you know, the salary cap is the line in the sand. So that's it. And so they tried other versions of it to disguise it, you know, salary taxes and, you know, they try to find ways to at least create something to slow down the spending. But now the appetite is really high for the ownership to have a cap, as they've seen the benefits to other sports. So, I mean, so if that's the case and they're going to stare in contest, then I could see the stoppage or at least the lockout initially and then see what happens from there.
4: With the All-Star game tomorrow, Zach Wheeler was a guy who was upset that he didn't get invited to the All-Star game. Then there was an injury. They offered him an injury replacement invitation. He turned it down. What do you think about the way Zach Wheeler has handled this?
3: You know, I think the unfortunate thing about it is this is Philly. This is his backyard and the team, and they love Zach Wheeler with good reason, right? This guy is one of the best in the game. And he's been so good, you know, postseason. That's Zach Wheeler. So he had a chance, and then he could have played in Philadelphia. I think that's a missed opportunity. I think you also have to ask the question: well, was what was the reason? Like, was it because he was a snub? Because, you know, there's fan voting, and there's all these things that are involved in a lot of this. And he felt like he was second, third fiddle. But maybe that's the thing. Like, okay, we missed you the first time around. Let's make sure we get you in there. So it's not a perfect system. It ended in a way that a Philadelphian could have been playing in Philly. I think that would have been an amazing honor. But I do understand the snub feel of the whole picture. Like, you're not in there in the first round. Guys opt out. They keep opting out. The guy's hurt. And then you're like the 12th dude on the list. It does feel a little bit, you know, weird. Like, it feels like you're not really, you know, the first choice, and that is kind of hard. But at the same time, you're a choice. And I never got to an All-Star game. I had a couple of seasons where the first half of the year, I definitely, you know, had consideration. My manager fought for me. They didn't take me. And I would have done anything to just, you know, be on the team. So I guess that's, certainly his choice. But I would have absolutely been there.
2: Well, Doug, we'll close out with this. And fantastic stuff with us. We definitely appreciate you here on Game Night. The Red Sox, they ended the first half of the season on a 9-game winning streak. Did the All-Star break come at a bad time for them? And do you think they can keep that party rolling going into the second half as they're trying to get back into the race there in the East?
3: It's a great question because I was thinking about that after the game today. Like, it's coming at a bad time for them. You know, there's no doubt, because you want to keep rolling. You know, think of what we saw in the Derby. You get rhythm and you want to keep swinging, right? So they have to reset. They got some tough matchups. They got the Rays and all these teams that they're going to have to beat. But Red Sox were highly underperforming, and they got rid of their legendary manager, Alex Cora, and, you know, seems like they're starting to figure it out. And they're still not totally healthy, but their pitching has still been really good. So, yeah, watch out for the Red Sox, because the American League is wide open. And it's anybody's game, and that's what's going to be fun about it, because basically everybody's in it.
2: Right, no doubt. No doubt about it. They're still 10 games back, even though they have a 9-game winning streak there in the AL East. Well, Doug, fantastic stuff. Thanks so much for giving us some time. You know we appreciate you here on Game Night.
3: All right, thank you. Thanks for having me.
2: Absolutely. Doug Glanville, ESPN MLB analyst with us. And don't forget, again, tune in tomorrow night for the All-Star Game. Coverage begins at 7 p.m. Eastern on ESPN Radio and the ESPN app. Emmett, isn't that wild? I mean, this whole American League has been wild to me all season just because there's not that many. There's a handful of teams that are even above 500. But you would think that if you're riding a 9-game winning streak, you wouldn't be 10 games back in your division.
0: Right.
2: But they're 10 games back in their division. They still haven't even hit 500.
4: Yeah, you talk about playing some bad baseball to start the year.
2: Yep.
4: They were awful.
2: Yep.
4: They were awful. Arguably the worst team in baseball for the first month and a half or so, maybe even 2 months of the season. But, look, it's a lot of baseball left. Still 10 games out. So, I guess stranger things have happened. We saw the Guardians come back from being 15 games down last year to win the division. So, maybe they're not out of it, but it took him a long time to warm up, that's for sure.
2: You ain't lying about that. He's Emmett Golden. I'm Q Myers. Emmett has already given us his top five when it came to players that we expect to break out in 2026. I'll return the favor. I'll do it next here on Game Night on ESPN Radio on the all-new ESPN app.
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0: 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And you know, Emmett, we like to do a good rankings around here. Mm-hmm. You already rattled off your top five breakout candidates, so it's only right that I do the same.
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1: 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Top five breakout candidates. Number five.
0: All right, Evan, I'm going to go out here on a limb real quick for number five.
9: All right.
0: And the reason I'm going to do this, I'm thinking that an addition to this team and a big subtraction from this team, is it going to allow this other player to step up? I know none of that math makes sense of what I just said, but that's okay. I'm going to rock with Ricky Pearsall, the wide receiver for the 49ers at number five.
9: Okay.
0: I'm going to put him in there because Mike Evans has been added to the 49ers squad, right? And so he's going to get some attention. He's one of the most underrated wide receivers in the league and unfortunately has been his whole career, not because he hasn't been performing at the level that he should be performing at. It's just that we don't think about him too often. And right. I don't know why. It's forever, whenever we do our rankings, we always talked about the top wide receivers. Like, it was very rare that anyone put Mike Evans on the list, but all he was is Mr. Consistent. So as long as he's able to stay healthy, we know that we're not going to see Brandon Ayuk on the field anytime soon.
9: No.
0: For the 49ers or anyone else, but especially for the 49ers. So I'm thinking, all right, no Juwan Jennings, right? No Brandon Ayuk. Mike Evans is in the mix. Ricky Pearsall was drafted at the tail end of round number one, you know, a couple seasons ago and had the off-the-field incident that happened, unfortunately, and he was able to overcome that and get back. Now, he only played in 9 games last year. If, and I know it's a big if he can stay healthy, I think Brock Purdy is going to get along really well with one Ricky Pearsall, who I believe has a lot of talent.
9: Yeah, I like that. And I even like the line of thinking is, you know, there'll be someone else at least initially to take that spotlight off of him. And people, because defensive coordinators are going to go, man, they got Mike Evans. We got to watch Mike. We got to watch Mike. And that'll give Ricky an opportunity to start that breakout and to get some shine, too. So I like, well, I'm picking up what you're putting down.
1: Number four.
0: Number four is a guy that I often criticize. And I feel like everyone's coming to the party now when it comes to criticism of this player. That would be Justin Herbert, quarterback for the Chargers. Ooh, and I have him in at number four because I do think with a healthy offensive line, and I do think with the new offensive coordinator in Mike McDaniel, that's going to help this Chargers offense in general grow. And I do think that it's going to help Justin Herbert as well. Now, does that mean he's going to go and win a playoff game? I don't know. He hasn't done that in his career. But I think you're going to see a more efficient offense. The one thing I didn't like about Coach McDaniel when he was in Miami is I didn't feel like the toughness was there with that Miami Dolphins team. I felt like they were more of a finesse team. I just don't see a Jim Harbaugh-led team being finesse. You know what I mean? I think that they're going to be able to have plenty of physicality. So, look. If he's going to take that next step and be the guy that everyone has claimed that he's been ever since he's walked into the NFL, I would think this is going to be the combination right here. Jim Harbaugh as the head coach and Mike McDaniel as the OC. So I kind of fought myself a little bit on this one because I've been very critical of Justin Herbert, but I'm going to give him one more chance.
9: As you say, as a wise man once said, I'll be late to that party.
0: I heard that.
9: Yeah, I feel like Justin Herbert is on this list every year. You know what I'm saying? Every year.
0: I know.
9: Yeah, we're like, he's going to break out. He's going to break out. So I ain't mad at you because one of these days he's got to break out.
0: Well,
9: right?
0: At least I didn't put him on, you know, my top five quarterback list or my elite. Right. You know what I mean? I didn't call him an elite quarterback like some have. I just think that at some point he's got to live up to the hype and take that next step. He's already a good quarterback. Like, I'd be lying to you if I act like he wasn't good. I just am waiting for him to take that next step, as I'm sure Charger fans are as well. So I slide him in at number four.
1: Number three.
0: Sticking with the quarterback theme, we'll go with Bryce Young. I like Bryce Young in Carolina. Okay. I like what he did towards the end of the season last year, similar to Cam Ward. I thought you really started to see him come along. And you want to talk about, and Emmett, I know you're the same way, you don't root for people to fail. I don't root for people to fail because it's already hard enough to succeed. You don't need me to root for you to fail. You know what I mean? Like, right, if the job's already difficult enough, you don't need me hating on you for no reason.
9: Yeah, my
0: negative
9: energy ain't gonna make the difference.
0: But, yeah, I've been critical of Justin Herbert, but I'm not rooting for him to fail. I just want to see more. Well, with Bryce Young, he, you know, look at the trials and tribulations he's gone through since he's been in the league, from starting to being benched to being humble and getting back in and continuing to work and grind. And look, the Panthers made the playoffs last year. Now, I know their record wasn't fantastic, right, but I feel like another year in the system, Bryce Young could show why he was selected number one overall. And remember, there's contract conversations going on with him, too, and you know players are always better in a contract year.
9: Yeah, and this is also a draft where there's supposed to be a lot of really good quarterbacks, too. So for Bryce's sake, I think he does need to break out. But I'm with you. When he first got into the league, you know, we talked about it several times. I'm like, he's so small.
0: Yep.
9: That I don't know if you could be successful in the NFL at that size. Well, he has improved each year, and I like you, I think he is right there on the verge of having a breakout season.
1: Number two
0: on my list was on your list as well. That would be one Ashton Gentry of the Raiders. Running back, like Clint Kubiak's system is going to be very run heavy. You know, Clint Kubiak has talked about him and used the word Christian McCaffrey in the same, or named Christian McCaffrey in the same conversation. Not saying he's Christian McCaffrey, but kind of the way that the 49ers use C-Mac is the way that you can envision the Raiders using Ashton Gentry. I think with a better offensive line, better quarterback play, obviously still have Brock Bowers, and much better coaching and offensive scheme, Ashton Gentry could only be a lot better than he was his rookie year, which he wasn't bad. 1,300 right. yards from scrimmage and 10 touchdowns. It just wasn't the 1,300 yards the way that we all thought it was going to be, the 1,300 yards. So I think Ashton Gentry is a hell of a running back. I saw Bill Barnwell tweet out something earlier today talking about Trent Richardson and Ashton Gentry. I don't even think they sit at the same table and eat the same dinner. So I'm not having that conversation, but I do slide Ashton Gentry in number two of my top five breakout candidates here on game night.
9: Whoo, no, he didn't put Trent Richardson on him, did he? Ooh-wee. Whoo. All right, well, listen, all Ashton Gentry has to do is have a decent season this year, and he's way past Trent Richardson. Richardson had one okay year, and then that was it for him. I like Ashton. I think he's a workhorse, and I think he is somebody, if you give him a little bit of room, that can, you know, always get those positive yards and can keep you in third and short and even break some huge runs. So Ashton Gentry was on my list, so I definitely dig him being on yours.
1: Number one.
0: I'm going back to the quarterback well, and I'm going to go to Minnesota. Kyler Murray. Because he needs success in Minnesota, and Minnesota needs success with him. Right? I think there's two things that are going along here. Kevin O'Connell needs Murray to be that guy, and Murray needs Kevin O'Connell to help him be that guy. He's looking for a big contract, whether it's a contract extension in Minnesota or a chance to be a starter somewhere else. And Kevin O'Connell needs to right the wrong that was when they moved on from Sam Darnold. So I'm going to slide Kyler Murray in. I think there's a lot of expectations, and he could do some good things there in Minnesota.
9: That's such a great pick. I wish I picked it. You know, like, soon as you said it, I'm like, man, that is a good one. Because I do think Kyler has an opportunity to have a big year.
0: No doubt about it. If there's a name I missed off of my list, let me know. 888-SAY-ESPN, 888-729-3776. Who is the best quarterback in the NFL? That's next on Game Night on ESPN Radio and the all-new ESPN app.
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0: Derby champion. I'm Q Myers. The Cardinals right fielder not only takes home his first Derby title in his first appearance, but also becomes the first Cardinal to ever win the Derby after outlasting the hometown hero, Philly slugger Kyle Schwarber. In the final, Walker needed to hit six home runs in a row. Guess what? He did it, hitting two, then one on his final swing to earn the bonus round before crushing three final home runs of 413, 450, and 407 feet to shock Kyle Schwarber and the Philly fans. Paul Skeens, Juan Soto, Bryce Harper among baseball all-stars who say players will never agree to a salary cap, but maintain there's plenty of time to avoid a conflict that could shorten the 2027 season. Baseball's five-year labor contract does expire December 1st, and MLB is expected to immediately lock out the players. The more consequential deadline is late February or early March, when Major League Baseball would announce whether it's postponing opening day. The women's tournament, NCAA basketball tournament, will look different. Coming up next season, the top 16 teams will be placed in the bracket in their true ranking, regardless of conference affiliation. In the past, the top four teams in the conference will be placed in different regions to protect them from playing each other until the Final Four. Now, the change would potentially only affect the SEC, ACC, Big Ten, and Big 12. Those were the only conferences that had four or more teams in the NCAA field. For more scores and analysis, check out ESPN.com and the all-new ESPN app. Coming up next on Game Night, we hear from you at 888-SAY-ESPN, 888-729-3776. Emmett Golden gave his top five breakout players. I gave my top five breakout players for the upcoming NFL season. Did we miss someone? 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

0: 888-789-3776. We want to hear from you. We gave our top five breakout players, both Emmett and myself. 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Emmett, you want to roll through your top five real quick so we can refresh everyone, and I'll roll through my top five, and then we'll talk to our guy Mike in Texas.
1: I have at five Isaiah Likely of the Giants, Travis Hunter with the Jags, Ashton Jeanty with the Raiders, Cam Ward of the Titans, and Carson Schlessinger of the Cleveland Browns.
0: And five to one for me, I went Ricky Pearsall, wide receiver from the 49ers, Justin Herbert, quarterback for the Chargers, Bryce Young, quarterback for the Panthers, Ashton Jeanty, running back for the Raiders, and Kyler Murray, quarterback for the Vikings. A lot of quarterback representation on my list. But let's hear from you. Let's go out to the great state of Texas. Talk to our guy, Mike. Mike, welcome to game night. What you got for us?
2: Hey, how you guys doing, man?
0: We're blessed, hey, brother. How about you?
2: You're saying breakout, but I'm telling Jalen Hurts is going to really bring the pain this year. He's always been there, but he's been so disrespected as a quarterback. Mm-hmm. This year, I think he's going to win the MVP, ooh, and he's going back to the Super Bowl. I think Jalen Hurts is going to have a really, really good year.
1: Hey, Mike, we appreciate the call. Wow. I guess an MVP, he would have to win an MVP to have a breakout because he's one of the best quarterbacks in the NFL. But to Mike's point, often disrespected because he's usually left off top five lists, right? He's a lot of times not even looked at as one of the best quarterbacks. And, you know, ESPN put a list out today, and he's not on it. The top 10.
0: Yeah, exactly. He's not on the top 10. But to Mike's point, he is often disrespected. I think the way that he could break out is if it looks different. You know what I mean? Mm-hmm. Because every year it's different for Jalen Hurts where he has a different coordinator. Now he's got, and this is part of my question when it comes to the Eagles offense, what does Sean Mannion bring to the table? You know, he's a young dude, first-time OC. Is he going to be able to get things dialed up and cooking? But if he ends up having the season that Mike believes he's going to have, then maybe it looks easier. Maybe it looks smoother. Maybe it looks more efficient. Maybe it looks like it fits what Jalen Hurts wants to do. I think one thing that he's maybe hurting himself with is not wanting to use his legs. That's part of his skill set. I'm not saying to get out there and get crazy and decide you're going to run every time, you know, something breaks down or whatever, but use that as your weapon. That you're,

0: you're blessed with an ability that every quarterback can't use. And I think that he needs to do a little bit more of that just to be a threat. But we'll see what it looks like this year. If everything clicks, I mean, look, Steichen did really well, right? Mm-hmm. Ended up in the Super Bowl. They lost. Okay. Then they had an offensive coordinator. He was all right. And then they get Kellen Moore. He does really well. They go to the Super Bowl, and they win the bad boy. Then they have another offensive coordinator. He's all right. Now we'll see what happens this year. When they're really good, they go to the Super Bowl, and that offensive coordinator gets a head coaching job. So we'll see what happens this year.
1: Yeah, it's unfortunate that you see it because Lamar Jackson is one of those guys. I think of some of these quarterbacks, and I just keep it all the way funky, black quarterbacks, right, that they can use their feet, but they go, if I do, people are going to say, oh, you're not a real quarterback. You know, and I think that's why there's some hesitation. We saw it in a playoff game to Lamar Jackson's detriment. He should have been running. He didn't. He stood in the pocket. And I'm convinced that it's because he knew everybody would go, oh, yeah, he just runs around. And it's a shame. I'm sure maybe it's not on the front of Jalen Hurts' mind, but I do think it's like I have to win with my arm in order to be respected as a real franchise quarterback, which to me, if you win and you get to the Super Bowl, I don't care how you do it, you could do it running backwards. If you do it, you're a franchise quarterback.
0: Well, yeah, there's no doubt. And of course, there's always going to be some that are skeptical on some quarterbacks just because of the style that they play. Like you mentioned, when Lamar did that against Patrick Mahomes, though, that was bad game planning. That was bad, bad OC. And that was bad quarterback play. That was a lot of bad. There was a ton of bad.
1: You saw OBJ go to Lamar and say, we need you to do what makes you special.
0: Exactly.
1: And Lamar just didn't look like he was there, which is unfortunate. Maybe I'm overanalyzing it, but it's about Matthew Stafford winning from the pocket, right? Throwing Joe Burrow the way he is able to do it and to throw. Even Dak Prescott, right? Dak is known for standing tall in the pocket, and I think there are guys who are lethal with their feet that at a certain point they go, I'm not getting credit for being great because I got to do it with my arm.
0: I live by the saying that you say all the time, you get down how you live.
1: Yes, sir.
0: And if you're Lamar Jackson, you get down how you live. Right?
1: Yes.
0: You don't lose what made you special. You know, they say dance with the one that brought you. That's what Lamar needs to do. He needs to not worry about anyone on the outside and get down how he lives. And that's what makes him really special. Look, on this list that Jeremy Fowler put together, he's been putting out his top 10 rankings, and it's been fantastic stuff. And this is not just Emmett sitting around and me sitting around and Jeremy sitting around and others sitting around saying, hey, who's going to be the top 10 at these respective positions? These are after talking to executives, this is after talking to scouts, this is after talking to coaches, this is how they come up with their top 10 list, and this is how it is right now on ESPN.com. Again, Jeremy Fowler does a fantastic job with this. Caleb Williams of the Bears slides in at number 10. Jared Goff of the Lions at 9. Drake May of the Patriots at 8. Obviously, they went to the Super Bowl. Justin Herbert, there's that name again, pops up at number 7. Dak Prescott at 6. Lamar at 5. Joe Burrow at 4. Stafford at 3. Patrick Mahomes drops to number 2 and rounding out, well, in the number 1 spot is Josh Allen of the Bills. Any problem with the top 10 in your opinion?
1: Jalen Hurts not being on it, you know, honestly, and it had to be brought to my attention because I even didn't think about that when I first saw the list this morning.
0: The thing about it is, if you get upset that he's not on the list, who are you taking off?
1: I mean, I take off Caleb Williams. Caleb hasn't won a Super Bowl, hasn't been to a Super Bowl. Like, you know, this is there. Jalen Hurts is vastly more successful in his career, and I know Caleb hasn't been around that long. I mean, Jared Goff has at least been to a Super Bowl. Drake May's been to a Super Bowl. Justin Herbert, I'd take him off there if I was.
0: I would have no problem with that. That's why I asked. I didn't ask to be disrespectful. I just asked because, you know, it's always we get a list, and it's like, oh, I can't believe that guy's not on there. Okay, well, who are you taking off?
1: 100%. Yeah, if you put somebody on, you got to take somebody off.
0: Yeah.
1: I got at least two guys I'd take off. And honestly, I'd probably put Jalen Hurts over Dak Prescott, too.
0: I probably would slide. I said I'd take Herbert off. I'd probably slide him in at number 10, right? And just say that again, because I trust that I know he's a good quarterback. I just want to see him be a great quarterback if that's what he's going to end up being. You know, Jalen Hurts should definitely be on there, been to the Super Bowl multiple times and won one. It was the MVP. I think Prescott, he really had a good year. His highest ranking was 3. Lowest ranking was unranked. Last year he was unranked. So he dropped, he jumped up from being unranked to number 6. Drake May, it's a small sample size. His highest ranking was 5. He was unranked last year. But there was a lot of conversations about him even being a potential MVP this last year. I thought that was a little rich and a little early for him. But, you know, he showed what he can do. The problem is, and the reason I didn't put him on my top 5 list when we went through quarterbacks, and I didn't put him as a breakout player. I think he broke out last year. But can he bounce back and do it again? Yeah. Right? Because we saw Jaden Daniels take his team all the way to the NFC championship game. And then because of injuries, we didn't see Jaden Daniels do too much of anything last year. And again, he didn't represent on the top 10 list either.
1: Right. And, you know, I understand the injuries. I can always understand if you hold, you know, a guy back for not playing a lot. I definitely get that. But it'll be interesting to see what he does this year. And if he goes from not on the list to 2, you know, or 3, because, he could have that type of season.
0: 888-SAY-ESPN, 888-729-3776, alongside Emmett Golden. I'm Q Myers. Let's go out to the 408. Let's go out to San Jose, California. Talk to our guy, Matt. Matt, welcome to game night. What you got for us?
2: Hey, thanks for taking my call. I think Tyler Warren's going to come out with a breakout year.
0: Okay. Colts. What do you think, Emmett?
1: Yeah.
0: Matt, good call.
1: Yeah. I'm
0: He's a hell of a player.
1: Mm-hmm. Yeah, I'm definitely there. So, that's why we like hearing the callers.
0: My question is, who's the quarterback going to get him the rock? That's my only question. He's a hell of a player, right? Yeah. Tyler Warren is great. We saw what he was able to do last year. But Daniel Jones is still recovering, right? Mm-hmm.
1: Anthony Richardson is just there.
0: I mean, that's what I'm saying. So, is how much is the quarterback play going to affect him, especially early on?
1: Yeah, and the receivers and tight ends, they are 100% dependent on the trigger man.
0: Right.
1: You know, on the quarterback. They are. So, while I'm with Matt on how awesome Tyler Warren is, that quarterback, you bring up a good point on who's going to get him the ball.
0: That's my only question, right? I mean, outside of that, I think Tyler Warren is one of those guys that if you're not paying attention to him, you're doing it wrong. Right, just because he just was that stinking good. I mean, this dude had 817 yards last year, 76 catches, and 4 touchdowns. And I think that he actually probably played better than that.
1: Yeah.
0: You know what I mean? Mm-hmm. I think he has an opportunity to be really good there in Indy, in this Shane Steichen-led offense. And especially, I think this is a big year for Shane Steichen. I really do feel like, not saying he's going to get fired or anything, but I just think that he's going to have to show a little something this year. The only question is, it's hard to show something when you don't have consistent quarterback play. And I don't know where they're going to get that consistency from.
1: And they started off so hot last year.
0: Yeah, they did.
1: Too, that it looked like it was like, oh yeah, here we go. All right, Shane Steichen, coach of the year, and all of that. And what did they lose? Did they lose 9 in a row? Their last 9? It was something insane, right?
3: Yeah. Because they 7 in a row. Off
1: 7 in a row. Thank you.
0: But who's counting?
1: Yeah, might as well been 9. You know,
0: right.
1: 7 in a row because they were the hottest team in the NFL. It's also a great lesson. And we're going to do it anyway, so I know I'm wasting my breath. We shouldn't overreact to the first 4 weeks of the NFL season. But you know we are. We do it every year.
0: Every year. I will say, man, another guy who probably doesn't get talked about enough out of Indianapolis is the guy who should be talked about all the time out of Indianapolis, Jonathan Taylor, man. What a weapon that dude is, man. I mean, this guy went for almost 1,600 yards on the ground last year.
1: Yeah.
0: I mean, the dude was incredible. 18 touchdowns. 18 of them bad boys. So, man, if anything's going to help a team that may be struggling with inconsistent quarterback play, it's not going to do anything for Tyler Warren.
1: No,
0: it might do something. It might open things up for him if JT gets cooking early on. Then maybe it opens things up and even kind of suspect quarterback play can lean into what our guy Matt was saying, that he's going to have that breakout season. Thanks so much for the call. We definitely appreciate that. 888-SAY-ESPN, 888-729-3776. Coming up next, Emmett's going to give us a World Cup update. Let us know everything that we need to know to make us smarter. 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

0: Alongside Emmett Golden, I'm Q Myers. 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At any point in the, throughout the course of the night, if you want to be a part of the show, we always encourage that at 888-SAY-ESPN, 888-729-3776. You could also hit us on our socials at eGoldie80, at ESPN Radio, and at your boy Q254. That one guy hit us, Emmett, and said, interesting names you guys got in terms of breakout players on game night. Q, I'm surprised E didn't go with Sanders because KC Concepcion is going to surprise some people.
1: He is Denzel Boston, too. The best player at rookie mini camp and veteran mini camp offensively was Denzel Boston. He was balling. I mean, making crazy catches. And Concepcion did well, too. So there's finally some offensive weapons that are being built here in Cleveland. So Shador could have a breakout season. The Browns have to name him as a starter first.
0: Right. Yeah, exactly. Who's going to play the quarterback position in Cleveland? That's obviously going to be a big storyline once training camp opens up. He also went on to saying, in terms of quarterback, Cam Ward can surprise the people. I think with Salas D and Daboll calling plays, they might shock the AFC South. Now, I don't know if they're going to shock the AFC South. I think the Houston Texans still have a pretty good stranglehold because they have a championship defense, but C.J. Stroud's going to have to step his game up and make sure that his offense is matching what their defense is doing.
1: Hey, and don't sleep on the Jags. You know, 13-4 last year, maybe it was in the novel.
0: Yeah, you got to show me again, man. Sorry. That's that party that I'm getting dressed late for.
1: It's fair. That's fair. But I wouldn't dismiss them.
0: No.
1: You know, I wouldn't dismiss them.
0: No, they got my guy Jacoby Myers there. So as long as there's a Myers in the building, there's a chance.
2: Well, there
0: I'm just saying. I'm just throwing it out there. Wherever there's a Myers, there's
1: ring
0: a chance. So
1: right.
0: Don't ring the bell. It's factual. It's factual. Go look at Trevor Lawrence's numbers after they made the trade for him. I'll wait.
1: Yeah, they went up.
0: Ask a friend to ask a friend to tell a friend. He's Emmett Golden. I'm Q Myers. That one guy. Thanks so much for the tweets. We do appreciate that here on game night on ESPN Radio. Emmett's got to give us his World Cup update, and this World Cup update is brought to you by Gusto. 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
0: He's Emmett Golden. 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
1: Well, I'm excited, always excited to talk soccer, right? European football. But I got to admit, I'm getting a little sad, Q, because the World Cup is winding down. There are only 3 games left.
0: Wow.
1: And tomorrow might be the best game of the entire tournament as France takes on Spain at 3 o'clock Eastern. And these are the 2 teams that everybody has picked. France or Spain. Argentina obviously been ranked really high. They haven't played at their best, but France has looked unstoppable on offense. Spain has been one of the best defensive teams in the World Cup. I can tell you, whatever happens when it's all said and done, if France or Spain doesn't win the World Cup, everybody will go back to this semifinal and go, man, that was the kind of what decided who could be the champion.
0: You know, the thing about this one is Spain has been blowing my mind throughout the course of the World Cup. They finally gave up a goal.
1: Yeah.
0: Like, you know what I mean? They had gone so long without giving up a goal, and they finally give one up. They still win. They're taking on France. France got Mbappe. So, man, I mean, this dude is a goal-getter, professional goal-getter. So something's got to give, right?
1: Yes.
0: You know, one country don't give up goals. One dude, all he does is score goals. So that's why this matchup, to me, is going to be so much fun.
1: Yeah, and France not just has Mbappe, they also have Dembele, and they have Olise, and all of that. Look.
0: All the A's.
1: And cold-blooded, all right? That's all you need to know. That goes down tomorrow at 3 o'clock. The other semifinal takes place on Wednesday at 3 p.m. Eastern. East time's Eastern, of course, as England takes on Argentina. Mm. And I feel like Argentina, you know, people will go, oh, it's Messi. They're going to win this. England's always that club that gets so far and you're like, this is their year and this is where they slip up. 2 years ago, it actually was in the final of the Euros that they got super far and they end up losing. So England, if they could get to the World Cup final, it would be massive for them. So this will be a great matchup, but I'm sure everybody's going to probably put their money on Messi because he's a guy that has been scoring like no other in this tournament. I'm rooting for England in this one, but it's really a flip of the coin.
0: I'll tell you what, to get England to where they are now, they had to beat Norway on Saturday, and we were at a spot here in town watching it, and there was some lady that, I mean, I didn't know who. I thought she was the queen of England. She was rooting for England so hard, man. She was yelling at the TV, and I was wondering, I'm thinking, why is she, you know, why is she so 10 toes down with England? Mm-hmm. And then the bartender said, oh, she's angry because Norway beat the brakes off Brazil. So she's trying to get a little bit of get back right there. And that was the unfortunate part of it. I didn't have a dog in the fight. Obviously, USA has lost a long time ago, but Norway was kind of like my adopted country, mm-hmm. right?
1: It was a great story.
0: I enjoyed them pounding the drum, you know, doom, roo. Doom, doom, roo, roo. You know what I mean? Like, that stuff was fun. But that came to an end, and it was hot out there in Miami, man. And so, man, you could tell that they were affected by the weather as well. So England moves on. But Norway was a fun ride.
1: Little caveat, too, here. England is having some type of issues. The coach, Thomas Tuchel, was critical of the guys after the game. Jude Bellingham was asked about it, and his response was he must not know what it's like to play against these guys in this type of heat. So they're not hitting on all cylinders internally either.
0: Well, it's going to be really intriguing, but, man, this one coming up tomorrow, as you mentioned, is really a good one. With France and Spain, especially because, like I said, Spain just doesn't give up goals. Something's got to give, you know. And I mean, where are you? I mean, I know you said you were going for England, but who are you going for in this one? France or Spain?
1: France. You know, there's just too much firepower, you know, that they have. And I like Spain a lot. They've got some really good players, you know, but I'm going with France.
0: He's Emmett Golden. I'm Q Myers. Coming up, Sports Center all night with Jay Reynolds. 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
13: Oh, boy, wow. Long shot here, right center field. Ballpark may not hold it, and it won't. Woo! That is a massive homer.
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17: 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We've seen him win a championship with the Los Angeles Lakers. I'm intrigued because I now want to see LeBron James go somewhere else different.
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18: 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All eyes on Philly Monday because who doesn't love the long ball? Eight hitters stepping in for the Home Run Derby, a quarter of them in their home park. The crowd certainly hoping for a deep run from Bryce Harper and or Kyle Schwarber. First round, Wilson Contreras and Jordan Walker stealing the spotlight.
19: Jose Flores, who started the season as the Red Sox first base coach and infield instructor, is grooving them. Contreras, yard work, left field. Boom. Wow. 13 home runs for the Red Sox superstar. And he swings, and that one looks good. Got some backspin to left. Is it enough? Yes. Tied at 13 now with Wilson Contreras.
18: Walker and Contreras leading the way in the opening round. 13 homers each. Junior Caminero right there as well.
19: He's not thinking about a tie. He now has 12 home runs. And he is into his bonus time. So here we go. Swings and sends this sky high. Left field line. We're all watching. And it is foul.
1: Oh, my.
19: Wow. Just foul. Caminero is looking, thinking, are we sure about that? He doesn't want to leave the box, but it looks like Junior Caminero is going to end tonight's competition with 12 home runs.
18: 13 leading the way in the opening round. Caminero with a dozen. Kyle Schwarber also reaches double digits.
19: Oh, he got all of it. Number 10, right field. And the second deck. So he's now passed Murakami and currently in fourth place behind Contreras, Walker, and Junior Caminero. Now he will not do it.
18: Wow.
19: And Bryce Harper will come up knowing what the number is. And Schwarber is now, I guess in a weird way, going to have to root against his teammate Harper if he wants to advance. He ends up with 10. That puts him in fourth place overall.
18: The 10 homers for Schwarber does put him into the second round because Bryce Harper would finish with 8. He's knocked out in round one. Tim Kurkjian caught up with him.
20: Bryce, you've done this before in front of the home crowd, but what was it like tonight in front of the Philly crowd in the home run derby?
21: Yeah, a lot of fun. Wish I would hit a couple more, but I just wanted to come in and have fun and enjoy it. I've won it before, so pretty much did it for the fans, so I'm happy I did it here at home.
20: Was there extra pressure tonight, given you and Kyle were in this together?
21: No, I don't think so. I mean, every time we come in here, I want, you know, if I didn't win, I want him to win and vice versa. So, again, I'm just happy to be part of it, happy to be here, and glad I was able to do it.
18: Top four, on to the semis without Bryce Harper. Top four, and the semifinals would be head-to-head matchups. Junior Caminero putting up five. Jordan Walker, he makes quick work of that number.
19: Swings and he's on to the finals as he blasts one to left center. And it is gone, a walk-off for Walker. And Junior Caminero is out.
18: Kind of a theme of the night, hold that thought. Six homers in eight swings. He left seven swings on the board in the semis. So then it would be Schwarber and Contreras.
19: For Schwarber, this one closer to the foul line, but it's gone about four rows deep. A good number. He's now egging the crowd on. Swings, and this one is not going to be deep enough. Puts the bat on the ground. His round will end with nine home runs. Oh, he does it again. He's got eight. Oh, boy, this crowd is very anxious. Their hometown guy, Schwarber, has got nine. Crowd is booing Contreras. They want Schwarber in the final. Swings and will not do it. And Schwarber will advance to the final in front of the home crowd here in Philadelphia. Wilson Contreras comes up one short.
18: And certainly a partisan crowd in Philly. No denying that, because that would continue into the final. Schwarber facing Jordan Walker. And Schwarber wows them.
19: And he does it. Right field. And it is a blast. Second deck caught by a fan leaning over the railing. 11 homers. Did he do it again? A liner. And no, it is not going to leave. But it was touched by a fan leaning over. He will end the round with 11 homers. And that's the number Jordan Walker needs. Schwarber lifts his arms up to celebrate the fans' support of him.
18: Crowd feeling pretty good in Philly with Schwarber sitting on 11. Yet despite consistent boos,
19: he needs to hit three in a row. Nobody has hit multiple homers with the magenta ball. Swings, gets it hard and deep to center. And goes just over the wall for his ninth. And that was up there for a while. Tehran throws. Walker swings. Oh, gets another. He is going to be within one. Oh, man.
22: What a performance.
19: He is gone.
22: But wow.
19: Back to back on swings with a magenta ball. Schwarber is out there egging him on. It feels like rooting for Walker. Yeah, Schwarber is rooting for Walker to tie him. Swings, and he will tie it.
20: Got it.
22: Oh, my goodness.
19: Drives one to left. It's 11-11. Oh, Jordan Walker.
22: This is an absolutely epic mountain climb by Walker.
19: Three in a row with a magenta ball. No one has done it. If he can hit one more, Walker will be the champ. Walker swings deep into the night in left field. And Walker walks it off.
22: Oh, my.
19: Four in a row.
22: What a performance.
19: Schwarber gives him high fives. The Philly fans are all leaving. Jordan Walker, the home run derby champion. Amazing.
18: Carl Ravage, Doug Glanville here on ESPN Radio as Jordan Walker wins the home run derby, homering on his final six swings to win it. 24 years old, 52 days. Fifth youngest home run derby champion. Afterwards, he spoke with our Tim Kurkjian.
20: Jordan, that's probably the most dramatic home run derby ever, and you won it. What is your reaction to tonight?
21: I'm just in awe. Honestly, I'm in awe. I mean, Schwarber is an unbelievable hitter, so when he was just popping them out, I was like, I have work to do. And I came in here just trying my best.
20: did you recognize I have to hit the last four balls for homers to win this thing?
21: I mean, yeah, but I try not to think about it. You know, I want to take my time. I want to take some, see those pitches. Those pink balls are tough to see, so I want to make sure I get my best swing off.
20: You know, you sent a lot of Phillies fans home unhappy tonight. Are you okay with that?
21: Yeah, absolutely okay with that, man. They have an unbelievable team. There's nothing to should be sad about, but feels pretty good.
20: Jordan, thanks so much.
21: Yeah, thank you.
0: Bye-bye. Jordan Walker, first Cardinals player to win the Home Run Derby. He's the second to make it to the finals. Albert Pujols made it in 2003. Walker had a walk-off win in round two, hitting six homers and seven swings, and he also walked it off in the finals with 12 homers and 18 swings. All that with the crowd not behind him. ESPN analyst Eduardo Perez.
2: This is vindictive more than anything. One, it's the ability to be able to not hear the crowd and just slow everything down. He was taking pitches. He was being calm. He was being patient. I was on the field. I was next to Ken Griffey Jr. and Jimmy Rollins watching him. And they were like, he is taking a deep breath. He understood the moment. He caught the ball out in front, and he allowed the extension to create the power. And that's what Jordan Walker did. Let's not forget, this is a 6'6", 235 specimen of a man who last year was who was sent down because he could not lift the baseball consistently in games. Well, he learned, and he did it his way by catching the ball out front, and now he's the home run champ in 2026.
0: And he was born in 2002. He's the first Derby champion born in the 2000s. SportsCenter All Night, ESPN Radio. The Derby now behind us. On to the Midsummer Classic on Tuesday. Spotlight on another member of the Phillies. Christopher Sanchez gets the start for the National League against Toronto's Dylan Cease for the American League. Speaking of the Phillies, no Zach Wheeler. The pitcher said he declined an invitation to be added to the National League roster. Said he felt disrespected after being snubbed. He didn't make the initial roster for the National League, nor was he among the replacement players added. The veteran right-hander telling reporters he was invited Friday by Major League Baseball to join the National League roster as an injury replacement, but says he wasn't going to be a fifth option. ESPN's Buster Olney.
4: Last Wednesday, I saw Zach, and this was after he initially had not been on the team. And I asked him, look, if you can pitch on Sunday, if you're going to pitch on Sunday and you can pitch in the All-Star game on Tuesday, would you be willing to be on the team? And he said yes. But it's clear that he changed his mind at some point, feeling that he was disrespected, as you said, because of the fact that he wasn't on the initial team. And look, this is someone who battled his way back from thoracic outlet syndrome surgery. He's been so important to the Phillies as they've established themselves as one of the big contenders of the Dodgers this year. It's too bad that he's not here.
0: All-Star game coming up on Tuesday. You'll, of course, hear it here on ESPN Radio. SportsCenter All Night. Also coming up on Tuesday, the first of the semifinals. For the first time since FIFA rankings started in 1992, the top four seeds are into the semifinals at the World Cup. And it starts with France and Spain Tuesday afternoon Eastern time. Our Alexis Nunez with analyst Alejandro Moreno.
23: We haven't had any World Cup football in the last 2 days, and we're all having withdrawals. But thankfully for us, the semifinals are upon us, and boy, they're going to be exciting. The top four teams in the world. Ale, let's start off with France versus Spain, because this was the matchup that many of us would have loved to see in the final. We get it in the semifinal. Both of them favorites going into this one, even Stevens. But now the real question is, can even this Spain beat France?
24: Well, if indeed Spain are somehow going to beat France, and somehow I say that because I think France is far and away the best team in this competition and the most talented team in this competition. If Spain are going to beat France, they're going to have to take the ball away from France and keep the ball. The possession of Spain is going to be critically important. So they're going to have to cut that possession for France. They're going to have to be able to hang on to the ball. They're going to have to be able to slow down the game as much as possible, denying the opportunities for Kylian Mbappe and Dembele and Olise to get on the ball in transition. If Spain is able to do that, then they have an opportunity. So my boy, you know I love me some Pedri.
23: Oh, yeah.
24: He has to be at his best, controlling the rhythm and setting the tempo for Spain. They do that, they may just have an opportunity. But more importantly than anything, far more important than the analysis, is the fact that I have picked Spain and I've said it all along, I pick Spain to win this competition. And for the sake of my bracket, the only thing that matters in this world right now is for Spain to beat France.
23: Well, this is definitely the more enticing matchup of the two, I guess, for some of us. But then there are the defending champions Argentina and Lionel Messi up against England, who really are looking inspired, especially with Jude Bellingham. Harry Kane, we know they still have. So how does this one go, Ale?
24: You can't possibly pick Argentina. They have no legs. They have been dead for the last three matches. They should have lost at least two out of those three matches. Mm-hmm. They've gotten help from all sorts of different places, including Braille and Mbolo when he got himself thrown out when Switzerland were dominating the game. You cannot manufacture energy in those legs, but you can't manufacture heart either.
23: Ooh,
24: and
23: yeah.
24: Argentina has plenty of that. I am going with Argentina. Argentina, they're pulling it off. And Lionel Messi and Argentina go to the final in the World Cup.
23: For anyone who didn't know, Ale Moreno is from South America, and I think he would like the trophy to stay on this side of the world. So there you have it. He's going with Argentina, and he's going to go his heart with Spain, but I think his head is saying France.
0: Semifinals getting underway Tuesday afternoon Eastern. France and Spain, the other semifinal matchup. As mentioned, England and Argentina coming up on Wednesday. 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Well, paraphrasing Ralph Cramden from the Honeymooners, bam, right in the kisser. That's next. SportsCenter All Night continues. 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
1: 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WNBA links a 104-100 win over the Mercury. Mercury with a fourth straight loss. They dropped to 5-9 on the road this season. As for Minnesota, it's their fifth game with 100 points or more this season, tied with the Dream and the Tempo for third most in the WNBA. Lynx picking up their third straight win, averaging just over 93 points per game during that streak. In the four-point win over the Mercury, Kayla McBride with a season-high 37 points, one shy of her career high. Olivia Miles, a career-high 33 points, most in a game by a rookie in Lynx history. Miles surpassing 400 career points. Did that in the first quarter. Lynx with its first game in franchise history in which two players had at least 30 points. Then there was the magic between the Dream and the Sparks.
2: Where does the offense come from right now for the Dream? It's completely dry right now in this period. Reese will take a three. How about that?
1: Angel Reese coming through in the third quarter on USA Network. Dream a 101-92 win over the Sparks. Angel Reese with 23 points, 13 rebounds, 16th double-double of the season, breaking a tie with Jessica Shepherd of Dallas for the WNBA lead. The Dream, two wins in their last three following their five-game losing streak. Fifth game with at least 100 points this season. Sparks with the loss, now 1-7 when trailing by 10 or more at the half. They trailed by 11. In this one, Neko Gumake with 19 points, 5 rebounds in the loss. Well, what happens in Vegas stays in Vegas, right? Not necessarily, as we found out this weekend. A little dust-up between former Miami teammates Bam Adebayo and Tyler Hero. ESPN insider Shams Charania.
3: This all stemmed from Tyler Hero's comments that leaked on social media critiquing Bam Adebayo. And Bam Adebayo, on Friday morning at Resorts World Hotel at a practice court, approached Tyler Hero about that. And they had a back and forth, and that culminated in Tyler Hero being struck in the face area. Both teams, the Heat and the Bucks, are aware of the situation. There is belief to be surveillance footage available to be reviewed as well. But at this point, no word on any investigation from the NBA. This is believed to be an off-court situation. Tyler Hero not pursuing any legal action as of right now, of course. And Tyler Hero and Bam Adebayo clearly have had some sort of falling out, potentially began last season as teammates together. It was their seventh year together as teammates in Miami, but now Tyler Hero has moved on in a trade for Giannis Antetokounmpo. He's now in Milwaukee. And my understanding is both Tyler Hero and Bam Adebayo here today on Monday want to move on from this situation. But obviously there was lingering effects from this throughout on Friday.
1: Tyler Hero, former Sixth Man of the Year winner, averaged over 20 points, almost 5 rebounds and 4 assists in 33 games last season. Bam Adebayo, three-time All-Star, named to the All-Defensive Team in the 2023-24 season. Named All-Defensive Second Team 5 times. As for the altercation, ESPN analyst Kendrick Perkins.
4: Listen, this situation right here is the true definition of catching somebody in traffic. I'm going to catch you in traffic. That's what that's the term I use. But I'm not mad at the boxing idea that you have, because we used to do that when we was in the locker room in Boston. We kept a set of boxing gloves, and if anybody had some beef or some tension, they was able to duke it out, and then we move on. Again, let's not make this a big deal. Everybody's good. Shams just basically reported that Tyler Hero don't want to move forward with trying to press any charges. Things happen. Okay, they're not teammates anymore. They don't have to like each other. They don't have to tolerate each other. Cool. No big deal.
1: And move on, we do. SportsCenter All Night, ESPN Radio. Speaking of differing opinions, different sides, there's what's going on at the University of Michigan. Could be a decision later this week on Athletic Director Ward Manuel. ESPN's Pete Thamel.
5: Just in the last few hours today, it's become a fascinating standoff between Ward Manuel and Michigan. He has said publicly that he does not plan to leave, that he is still the athletic director, that he's had conversations with the president that indicate that that's where he'd like to go in the future. It is the tenor of the board, sources have told us, that they could go in a different direction when they do meet and discuss this Jenner and Block intensive law firm investigation into Michigan's athletic department that was kicked off, obviously, with the explosive firing of Sharon Moore as Michigan's head coach. Who knew what they knew with the Connor Stallion scandal, with the Matt Weiss scandal, the former offensive coordinator who was arrested on federal hacking charges. And then obviously all of the subsequent NCAA investigations between recruiting and Stallions' advanced sign-stealing scandal. So there is a lot on Michigan's plate that they are going to have to sift through in terms of what Jenner and Block brings this report forward to the Regents. And it will be interesting to see if Manuel and Michigan come to some type of deal. He'd be owed more than $6 million if he's fired without cause.
6: His contract runs through 2030 here, P. What else should we expect to find out when the details of this investigation are released later this week?
5: Kevin, Michigan's been fairly cagey about this investigation. They haven't released it to public records requests. It's unknown if it will just be a verbal report as opposed to a written report, which would make it obviously a little bit more difficult to FOIA. But look, between all the litany of scandals that I just mentioned, it's impossible for Michigan to come out of this looking rosy. You don't spend nearly $12 million on an outside investigation and not come back with any significant findings. So the expectation is this is not going to be flattering for Ward Manuel. But look, Kevin, he's a survivor. He survived the Stallion scandal. He survived the Jim Harbaugh TRO at the end of the 2023 season. And, you know, and he survived the end of Sharon Moore's tenure. So there is a sense that he is trying to hang in there now. Whether he and Michigan come to some kind of resolution in the near future before this Regent meeting on Thursday remains to be seen.
1: Ward Manuel, 58 years old, former Michigan football player. He's held the job as the athletic director of Michigan since 2016. Never cited for being involved in any of the scandals. During his time, the school has had pretty good success. National titles in men's basketball, football, men's and women's gymnastics as well. The Board of Regents expected to discuss the investigation and the culture of the athletic department on Thursday. Where does LeBron stand at this point? That's next. SportsCenter All Night at ESPN Radio.
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7: Touchdown! Patrick Mahomes, He tore his ACL. The Kansas City Chiefs didn't make the playoffs. So what?
0: 58 days until kickoff. 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
5: Jordan Walker rallying to beat Kyle Schwarber in the final in front of a Philly crowd that was not shy about its allegiance. 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Carl?
4: Jay, thank you very much. Buster Olney, Doug Glanville. Buster, start with you. 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And Jordan Walker walked it off with an incredible comeback against Schwarber.
6: Beating two Philly guys effectively in Bryce Harper and Kyle Schwarber in their home ballpark with the Philly fans booing them. At the moment he hit the ball to end it, we literally saw Philly's fans get up and hit the aisles before the ball even landed. What a moment for Jordan Walker.
7: I mean, it was fantastic to watch. I mean, I think you weren't sure how the rules were going to go, but you know, a lot of players, you know, just created their own rhythm inside of it, and they had a plan. They worked with their own clocks, and, you know, you saw the players that were successful seem to find ways to create their own tempo, and irrespective of, like, okay, I have to swing now. The ones that controlled that did well. The ones that rushed just, you know, seemed to be out of it and inconsistent. And Walker was consistent the whole way. Like, Schwarber had his bumps early, but Walker the entire time, every round, was just calm. And he paced himself, and there's no wavering in his approach. So it definitely gave him a great shot. So if there was anybody to be able to come back for what Schwarber was able to do in that final round, it was Walker, because it just, he had been doing this the whole night, and the performance was really once of a lifetime.
4: He gets $1 million for winning, but what it also does is continue this confidence that's been building in him since spring training. Just 24 years young, could very well become the face of a franchise that's starting to feel a lot better about themselves in St. Louis.
6: Yeah, they'll be contending in the second half, and we will pay attention to Jordan Walker even more as we move forward. But this night kind of reminds me of the night when Josh Hamilton hit all those home runs in Yankee Stadium, where fans who didn't know that much about Jordan Walker before tonight, they certainly walk away saying, okay, this guy's going to be a star for years to come.
4: Don't forget to join us for the All-Star Game. Our coverage will start at 7 p.m. Eastern Time on Tuesday with Buster Olney and Doug Glanville. I'm Carl Ravitch. Jay, back to you in the studio.
5: All right, Carl, well done as always. Disappointment for Philly fans with neither Bryce Harper, who was knocked out in the first round, nor Kyle Schwarber, beaten in the final round, able to win Home Run Derby. Then there's Zach Wheeler, their pitcher, saying he declined an invitation to be added to the National League All-Star roster, said he felt disrespected when he was snubbed more than once. He was finally asked again on Friday to be an injury replacement, but refused, saying he wasn't going to be a fifth option. To the guys at PTI, Pablo Torre and Tony Kornheiser.
8: Hi, Pablo. What is your reaction to Zach Wheeler rejecting an All-Star invitation?
9: So Zach Wheeler, the excellent Phillies pitcher, I would not have known the difference, frankly, if he made it off of the reserve list or made it on the first try. I'm a guy who generally will look at Baseball Reference and be like, ah, an all-star, must have been a fun season that guy had. But at the same time, I also recognize that I am talking to a person who knows a grudge. And so the idea that Zach Wheeler isn't going to let you underestimate him, I kind of delight in how fervent he is in his resentment about a thing that only really he is going to remember.
8: If you're saying that I hold a grudge, if you're saying that I'm motivated by anger, if you're saying that I would have this same kind of reaction, no, in the main, I would. In the main, I would. But Zach Wheeler is 10-1 this year with a 2.13 ERA. His numbers are even better than his teammate, Christopher Sanchez, who is deservedly starting this game because he threw 50 2/3 straight innings without allowing an earned run. So I understand it's incomprehensible that there are 12 better pitchers in the National League right now than Zach Wheeler. It's incomprehensible. So understand why he wants to tell baseball to shove it when they do this apology only, Pablo, only because he called them out. I get all that. Where I part company with Zach Wheeler on this particular issue is this: the location of the game. It's in Philadelphia. He pitches in Philadelphia. It's his home park. It's so his petty team. It's his home fans. Go out.

0: there, go out there and bathe yourself in the adoration of these fans. Don't cost yourself. That's a moment you'll remember for the rest of your life. And now you've turned your back on it as a matter of principle and selfishness to a degree. And so I think he's cutting off his nose to spite his face. I really do in this case. And yet I completely sympathize and even empathize with his position.
1: Of course. But that is the difference between a guy sitting in a studio they made me come to for work and you who is working from home. A home game. That's what Tony Kornheiser wants in all fronts.
0: Yes.
1: But that is it. I suppose we are done. Back to you.
2: 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And, of course, you'll hear it here on ESPN Radio. Right now, SportsCenter all night.
3: Once again, the NBA world waiting with bated breath for LeBron James to make up his mind.
4: LeBron James wants to be in a competing environment. He wants to play meaningful basketball.
5: We're not worried about nobody's opinions or anything like that. He's going to make the best decision for himself.
2: Well, the baseball focuses on Philly this week. The NBA is focused on wherever it might be. LeBron James will play this upcoming season. ESPN insider Shams Charania.
6: There's no exact timeline yet, but we are inching closer to a LeBron James decision. All the information that he could want is in because all the teams have made their pitches. General managers, owners, presidents of teams have made their contact. They've continued to be in touch with agent Rich Paul this week. Players have reached out to LeBron James, recruiting him. And yes, the voice notes have all been listened to. The rosters are set. The decks are all laid out. The leaders here are Cleveland, Miami, Philadelphia, Golden State, and Minnesota. And what we know is LeBron James has made it clear privately. He wants to be in a situation where he can compete for a championship, but also join a culture, a team environment that he feels that he can uplift. And the fact that money is not the driving factor here means that he is able to take his time because we have offers that we know from with LeBron James that range from minimums to exceptions to salary space. So we'll see when he's ready to make his decision.
2: Number of teams with their fingers crossed. Certainly a matter of a decision at this point. ESPN's Vince Goodwill.
7: Well, it's good to know he's not chasing the ghost. Like, let's be perfectly honest here. If you're still chasing the ghost in year 24, the race is over. But I think also it lets you know, it informs you what LeBron is thinking. Like, going into every free agency LeBron has been in, we knew or his decision reflected his values. In 2010, he had to get in a situation to win a championship. In 2014, he knew that he wanted to make things right with Cleveland. In 2018, when he went to L.A., he was entering, so we thought, a new phase in his life and won a championship there. Now we don't know exactly what that is. Unless he chooses San Antonio or Oklahoma City, I don't think that any team is necessarily a LeBron James at age 42 away from winning the championship. And winning the championship is really, really hard. So if he's talking about playing meaningful basketball, and that could be the second round of the playoffs, there's a bunch of teams he can go to and make them a second round playoff team.
8: Tim McMahon, slide back in. Where does this land with you, the idea of not chasing rings? How do you interpret that?
9: Chasing rings as in hopping on a bandwagon, as in not earning the honor. And that's, I understand why they would be sensitive to that perception. LeBron James has had too great of a career to be perceived as a ring chaser. He's earned every single championship that he's won. And really, I don't think there's anything, anywhere LeBron can go that would taint his legacy or would dent his case as the greatest of all time. Whether you want to say it's Jordan or him, he's got a case. Just like, by the way, Michael Jordan, the ending of his career in Washington, nobody remembers that barely. I mean, that didn't taint his legacy whatsoever. The difference here is LeBron, he can help a team at least boost their championship chances right now as he enters the age of 42.
2: We're waiting to see where LeBron James lands. We thought Kawhi Leonard was on the move as well, but not so fast. Clippers at the end of June traded him to the Raptors, but the NBA says, hold on. And it wants to wait till the results of the ongoing investigation involving the Clippers. So the trade cannot be completed until the end of that investigation as to whether LA circumvented the salary cap. ESPN's Ramona Shelburne.
10: I don't see it. I know there's a board of governors meeting in Las Vegas on Tuesday, and people think that obviously this will be a topic of discussion. But the league's decision here really caught people by surprise. I think teams pursuing Kawhi Leonard thought that they were okay to be pursuing the Clippers, didn't think there was going to be any hang up here. And so This has now thrown this into a little bit of jeopardy. But from what I understand, whenever the league investigation wraps up, there will be a time period where the Clippers will have to even respond to what the league finds here. And that has not even begun. And so I don't think we're any closer to necessarily the investigation being wrapped up, the Clippers being able to respond that time period. And then when they finally get to it, the trade being completed or not completed, depending on what happens here. And one thing I can tell you, the Clippers wanted Kawhi Leonard on their roster this year. This was not necessarily something that they sought out. It was essentially, he's an older player who wants an extension. This is a team that's kind of turning over. And so if at the worst case scenario, if this trade doesn't go through, there's a world in which Kawhi Leonard is back on the Clippers roster. So we'll see how this plays out. But I don't think there's going to be any resolution anytime soon. At least the parties involved don't think so.
2: Trade that did go through, Ja Morant to Portland. Said over the weekend that his offseason trade from the Grizzlies to the Blazers gives him the chance to start fresh and prove that the bad guy image is a misconception. ESPN's Tim McMahon.
9: I'm curious to find out. Look, Ja addressed that there was some off-court baggage. It is in the past. He has stayed out of trouble the last couple of years, but that affected his value. It's not the only reason, though, that he basically had no trade value. It was also about a lack of durability and diminished production. And so if Ja's going to be special, the thing that makes him special is the way he attacks the basket, the way he just creates havoc when he drives in the paint, whether it's finishing, whether it's spreading out from there. That's also one of the reasons that he hasn't been able to stay on the floor. When you're high-flying around giants around the rim, you tend to fall hard. So for him to make the kind of impact to get his career back on track in terms of being a superstar, he has to attack with reckless abandon. But he needs to stay healthy, too. And you know, those two things don't necessarily go together.
2: Ja Morant, two-time All-Star, made four trips to the playoffs during his seven-year run with the Grizzlies. But that time in Memphis was complicated by off-court issues. SportsCenter All Night, ESPN Radio. It's the semifinals for the World Cup. Last four teams standing. And it's been 4 years in the making. Earlier on ESPN Radio, our Justin Tinsley.
11: It's one of those things that even the most casual of casual fans understand that, yes, the Super Bowl happens every year. The World Series happens every year. The NBA Finals happens every year. The World Cup does not happen every year. Yes, there are major tournaments throughout the world that happen year in and year out. But there's a name recognition that comes with the World Cup. So I think people understand, like, hey, this has been going on for about a month. We're nearing the end. And in America, we get to four teams left. The first thing that pops in our mind is like, oh, this is the World Cup's Final Four. So we know, we realize a Final Four is important. And now when you're looking at Argentina, when you're looking at Spain, when you're looking at France, when you're looking at England, if you're a FIFA executive, if you're a marketing executive, you have to be ecstatic about this. These are the top four teams in FIFA that made the quote-unquote Final Four. And I'm not even trying to be like a dumb American when I call it the Final Four, but I think people understand how important this is. You couldn't have asked for a better foursome than this. You couldn't have asked for a better quartet.
2: And that quartet includes some marquee names on the soccer world stage. As for which of those players is carrying the most pressure into the Final Four, ESPN analyst Shaka Hislop.
12: Under the most pressure, Kylian Mbappe. I think France are the best team in this tournament. Kylian Mbappe is certainly the bright light of this French national team, coming off two disappointing seasons for Real Madrid, but certainly is playing some of his best football in a France shirt. There's a lot expected of him in what many feel is the best attack that we've seen, not just this tournament, but arguably any. Without question, if they go on to win it, they'll be regarded as the best French team in all history. They'll be spoken about as among the best teams to have played world football. That comes with a lot of pressure, and Kylian Mbappe, as captain, shoulders most of it.
13: Yeah, Spain and France, and when you look at the way Spain plays defensively, good luck getting the ball on offense. They play a lot of keep away here. Yeah. They've been fantastic. Who prevails in Dallas?
12: I think France. I think France are the better of the two teams. For Spain to get the better of France, they have to play exactly as you described, Kevin. They've got to keep the ball. The issue with that is I think France are one of the best pressing teams as well in this tournament. I was full of praise for their attack. They also press better than anybody else in this competition. I will say, though, France's left-back, Luka Digne, is probably their Achilles heel. And, of course, Lamine Yamal plays on the right for Spain. So you are able to get Lamine Yamal the ball in space to go one-on-one at Luka Digne. That's how Spain gets the better of France. But that's one option. I'll be honest, I'm struggling to find any more.
2: Semifinals getting underway this afternoon. France and Spain. The other semifinal matchup is England and Argentina. That is on Wednesday. How to decide what to do in the next couple of weeks. That's next. SportsCenter All Night continues. It's ESPN Radio.
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0: Number 5.
1: Full house in Philly to watch some homers. Hold that thought. We'll start with NBA Summer League. Knicks didn't even have Jack Cale on their roster initially, planning to keep the number 39 pick in Europe. Yet he's in Vegas. Amazon Prime.
3: Here in the Pistons bench, no foul. Want to play straight up here. Take this to about a minute. Cahill drives and flushes. Wow.
0: Number 4.
1: Defense wins championships. And a Monday matchup at the Thomas and Mack Center, as we saw on ESPN.
4: 6 seconds. Smith drives into the paint, throws it up for Mack.
5: Rejected by Lundy, and that'll do it.
6: Wow.
5: The Raptors win.
6: Wow. That's a hell of a block.
0: Number 3.
1: He's a guy who led the Euro Cup in blocks this year, also spending the summer with the Mavs in Las Vegas.
4: He has Graham for 3.
5: Oh, Akabunga Yogu rocking the rim. A 7-0 run for Dallas.
0: Number 2.
1: From Las Vegas to Philly, and specifically, Jack Caglione goes upper deck at Citizens Bank.
7: I think he reset on the going to center field.
8: Whoa, watch out. Another one pulled down the line and right.
1: Wow.
8: And he just went third deck. That has been reserved for Ryan Howard and Ryan Howard only.
0: Number 1.
1: In the end, it's one swing that wins it.
8: Walker wow. swings deep into the night wow. left field. And Walker walks it off.
7: Oh, my.
8: 4 in a row.
7: What a performance.
8: Schwarber gives him high fives. The Philly fans are all leaving. Jordan
7: disbelief.
8: Walker, the home run derby champion. Amazing.
1: Derby last night, All-Star Game tonight. Coverage 7 o'clock Eastern here on ESPN Radio. Then the trade deadline in less than 3 weeks. 15 teams in the American League. There's the three division leaders and 10 others within 6.5 games of a playoff spot. So, what will teams be doing in the next couple of weeks? ESPN insider Buster Olney.
9: So I talked to 3 GMs today, and they all said the same thing. There really are a lot of questions about how many teams will actually sell. A month ago, it looked inevitable that the Red Sox, the Tigers would sell. The guys like Sonny Gray, Tarek Skubal would make up the heart of the trade conversation.
10: Right.
9: But they've climbed back into the race. And so now the question is, where's the talent going to come from if you do look to upgrade? The Philadelphia Phillies, you mentioned them. The priority, a starting pitcher, a right-handed hitting outfielder, and some bullpen help. The Atlanta Braves, the team they're chasing right now in the National League East, looking for a hitter, again, a right-handed hitter. A starting pitcher, because they've had so many injuries in their rotation, it's going to be a phenomenal second half in that division.
7: I mean, do you wonder, Buster, like, is it fool's gold? Like, you know, all these teams are in it, but are they in it, right? I mean, you're thinking we're trying to win the World Series. Do I give up the farm to just get in as a third wild card team with a field that's not strong? I mean, what are you hearing on that side?
9: And there are just so many variables. It's different with every team. For the Tigers, maybe a reason to go for it is this could be your last year with Tarek Skubal. If you're the Red Sox, Greg Breslow, their head of baseball operations, he's in battle. Some questions whether or not he's going to survive the year in that position. Does ownership give him the go-ahead to go for it and to add some players? You have all of that at work, which is why these next 2 weeks are going to be so important. Typically, small sample size is something that is not trusted in Major League Baseball, But the next 2 weeks are going to tell a lot about who's going to be a buyer and who's going to be a seller.
10: I don't know how you look at the American League and don't think if you are within three or four games, you're in it. I mean, you have to think you're in it.
7: Yeah, I mean, Minnesota Twin, there's a lot of teams in this mix, and you have to make that decision about, is it enough to get in? You know, you saw the Mariners when they finally got in with so many years of missing, they were just going to do whatever it takes.
10: Right.
7: And then once you're kind of like, all right, now it's not just getting in, it's doing more. The stakes change about what you're willing to give up. You see a lot more moves that are more like win-win moves. You give me your, I need a catcher, you need a left fielder, we'll just make each other happy kind of thing. But that's going to be fascinating.
1: And we'll see if anybody can catch the Dodgers in the NL too. Don't often hear boos during Home Run Derby. That's next. It's ESPN Radio.
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10: Oh, wow. Long shot here, right center field. Ballpark may not hold it, and it won't. Woo! That is
2: a massive homer.
0: We prepare you for our highly anticipated World Cup semifinals.
3: I think France are one of the best pressing teams as well in this tournament. I was full of praise for their attack. They also press better than anybody else in this competition.
0: NBA Summer League continues in Vegas.
4: Gets it to Springer, going downhill. Gets by, but still finishes there, no calls.
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0: Plus, we're still on LeBron watch as the King draws closer to a decision.
6: We've seen LeBron win a championship in Cleveland. We've seen him win a championship with the Miami Heat. We've seen him win a championship with the Los Angeles Lakers. I'm intrigued because I now want to see LeBron James go somewhere else different.
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1: 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All eyes on Philly Monday because who doesn't love the long ball? Eight hitters stepping in for the home run derby, a quarter of them in their home park. The crowd certainly hoping for a deep run from Bryce Harper and or Kyle Schwarber. First round, Wilson Contreras and Jordan Walker stealing the spotlight.
8: Jose Flores, who started the season as a Red Sox first base coach and infield instructor, is grooving them. Contreras, yard work, left field. Boom. 13 home runs for the Red Sox superstar. He swings, and that one looks good. Got some backspin to left. Is it enough? Yes. Tied at 13 now with Wilson Contreras.
1: Walker and Contreras leading the way in the opening round. 13 homers each. Junior Caminero right there as well.
8: He's not thinking about a tie. He now has 12 home runs, and he is into his bonus time. So here we go. Swings and sends this sky high, left field line. We're all watching, and it is foul.
7: Oh, my.
8: Wow. Just foul. Caminero is looking, thinking, are we sure about that? He doesn't want to leave the box, but it looks like Junior Caminero is going to end tonight's competition with 12 home runs.
1: 13 leading the way in the opening round. Caminero with a dozen. Kyle Schwarber also reaches double digits.
8: Oh, he got all of it. Number 10, right field, and the second deck. So he's now passed Murakami and currently in fourth place behind Contreras, Walker, and Junior Caminero. Now he will not do it.
9: Wow.
8: And Bryce Harper will come up knowing what the number is, and Schwarber is now, I guess in a weird way, going to have to root against his teammate Harper if he wants to advance. He ends up with 10. That puts him in fourth place overall.
1: The 10 homers for Schwarber does put him into the second round because Bryce Harper would finish with 8. He's knocked out in round one. Our Tim Kirchin caught up with him.
26: Bryce, you've done this before in front of the home crowd, but what was it like tonight in front of the Philly crowd in the home run derby?
27: Yeah, a lot of fun. Wish I would hit a couple more, but I just wanted to come in and have fun and enjoy it. I've won it before, so pretty much did it for the fans, so I'm happy I did it here at home.
26: Was there extra pressure tonight, given you and Kyle were in this together?
27: No, I don't think so. I mean, every time we come in here, I want, you know, if I didn't win, I want him to win and vice versa. So, again, I'm just happy to be part of it, happy to be here, and glad I was able to do it.
1: Top four, on to the semis without Bryce Harper. Top four, and the semifinals would be head-to-head matchups. Junior Caminero putting up 5. Jordan Walker, he makes quick work of that number.
8: Swings, and he's on to the finals as he blasts one to left center, and it is gone, a walk-off for Walker. And Junior Caminero is out.
1: Kind of a theme of the night. Hold that thought. 6 homers in 8 swings. He left 7 swings on the board in the semis. So then it would be Schwarber and Contreras.
8: 9 homers for Schwarber. This one closer to the foul line, but it's gone about 4 rows deep. A good number. He's now egging the crowd on. Swings, and this one is not going to be deep enough. Puts the bat on the ground. His round will end with 9 home runs. Oh, he does it again.
10: He's got eight. Oh, boy, this crowd is very anxious. Their hometown guy, Schwarber, has got nine. Crowd is booing Contreras. They want Schwarber in the final. Swings and will not do it. And Schwarber will advance to the final in front of the home crowd here in Philadelphia. Wilson Contreras comes up one short.
1: And certainly a partisan crowd in Philly. No denying that, because that would continue into the final. Schwarber facing Jordan Walker. And Schwarber wows them.
10: And he does it right field, and it is a blast. Second deck caught by a fan leaning over the railing. 11 homers. Did he do it again? A liner. And no, it is not going to leave, but it was touched by a fan leaning over. He will end the round with 11 homers, and that's the number Jordan Walker needs. Schwarber lifts his arms up to celebrate the fans' support of him.
1: Crowd feeling pretty good in Philly with Schwarber sitting on 11. Yet despite consistent boos,
10: he needs to hit three in a row. Nobody has hit multiple homers with the magenta ball. Swings, gets it hard and deep to center, and goes just over the wall for his ninth, and that was up there for a while. Tehran throws. Walker swings, gets another. He is going to be within one. Oh, man.
7: What a performance.
10: He has gone back to back on swings with a magenta ball. Schwarber is out there egging him on. It feels like rooting for Walker. Yeah, Schwarber is rooting for Walker to tie him. Swings, and he will tie it.
7: Oh my goodness.
10: Drives one to left. It's 11-11. Oh, Jordan Walker.
7: This is an absolutely epic mountain climb by Walker.
10: Three in a row with a magenta ball. No one has done it. If he can hit one more, Walker will be the champ. Walker swings deep into the night left field. And Walker walks it off.
7: Oh, my.
10: Four in a row.
7: What a performance.
10: Schwarber gives him high fives. The Philly fans are all leaving. Jordan Walker, the home run derby champion. Amazing.
1: Carl Ravage, Doug Glanville here on ESPN Radio as Jordan Walker wins the home run derby, homering on his final six swings to win it. 24 years old, 52 days. Fifth youngest home run derby champion. Afterwards, he spoke with our Tim Kirchen.
26: Jordan, that's probably the most dramatic home run derby ever, and you won it. What is your reaction to tonight?
27: I'm just in awe. Honestly, I'm in awe. I mean, Schwarber is an unbelievable hitter, so when he was just popping them out, I was like, I have work to do. And I came in here just trying my best.
26: Did you recognize I have to hit the last four balls for homers to win this thing?
27: I mean, yeah, but I try not to think about it. You know, I wanted to take my time. I wanted to take some, see those pitches. Those pink balls are tough to see, so I wanted to make sure I get my best swing off.
26: You know, you sent a lot of Phillies fans home unhappy tonight. Are you okay with that?
27: Yeah, absolutely okay with that. They have an unbelievable team. There's nothing to be sad about, but feels pretty good.
26: Jordan, thanks so much.
27: Yeah, thank you.
26: Bye-bye.
1: Jordan Walker, first Cardinals player to win the home run derby. He's the second to make it to the finals. Albert Pujols made it in 2003. Walker had a walk-off win in round two, hitting six homers in seven swings, and he also walked it off in the finals with 12 homers and 18 swings. All that with the crowd not behind him. ESPN analyst Eduardo Perez.
2: This is vindictive more than anything. One, it's the ability to be able to not hear the crowd and just slow everything down. He was taking pitches. He was being calm. He was being patient. I was on the field. I was next to Ken Griffey Jr. and Jimmy Rollins watching him. And they were like, he is taking a deep breath. He understood the moment. He caught the ball out in front, and he allowed the extension to create the power. And that's what Jordan Walker did. Let's not forget, this is a 6'6", 235 specimen of a man who last year was sent down because he could not lift the baseball consistently in games. Well, he learned, and he did it his way by catching the ball out front, and now he's the home run champ in 2026.
1: And he was born in 2002. He's the first Derby champion born in the 2000s. SportsCenter All Night, ESPN Radio. The Derby now behind us. On to the Midsummer Classic on Tuesday. Spotlight on another member of the Phillies. Christopher Sanchez gets the start for the National League against Toronto's Dylan Cease for the American League. Speaking of the Phillies, no Zach Wheeler. The pitcher said he declined an invitation to be added to the National League roster. Said he felt disrespected after being snubbed. He didn't make the initial roster for the National League, nor was he among the replacement players added. Veteran right-hander telling reporters he was invited Friday by Major League Baseball to join the National League roster as an injury replacement, but says he wasn't going to be a fifth option. ESPN's Buster Olney.
9: Last Wednesday, I saw Zach, and this was after he initially had not been on the team. And I asked him, look, if you can pitch on Sunday, if you're going to pitch on Sunday and you can pitch in the All-Star game on Tuesday, would you be willing to be on the team? And he said, yes. But it's clear that he changed his mind at some point, feeling that he was disrespected, as you said, because of the fact that he wasn't on the initial team. And look, this is someone who battled his way back from thoracic outlet syndrome surgery. He's been so important to the Phillies as they've established themselves as one of the big contenders of the Dodgers this year. It's too bad that he's not here.
1: All-Star game coming up on Tuesday. You'll, of course, hear it here on ESPN Radio. SportsCenter All Night. Also coming up on Tuesday, the first of the semifinals. For the first time since FIFA rankings started in 1992, the top four seeds are into the semifinals at the World Cup. And it starts with France and Spain Tuesday afternoon Eastern time. Our Alexis Nunez with analyst Alejandro Moreno.
11: We haven't had any World Cup football in the last 2 days, and we're all having withdrawals. But thankfully for us, the semifinals are upon us, and boy, they're going to be exciting. The top four teams in the world. Ale, let's start off with France versus Spain, because this was the matchup that many of us would have loved to see in the final. We get it in the semifinal. Both of them favorites going into this one, even Stevens. But now the real question is, can even this Spain beat France?
12: Well, if indeed Spain are somehow going to beat France, and somehow I say that because I think France is far and away the best team in this competition and the most talented team in this competition. If Spain are going to beat France, they're going to have to take the ball away from France and keep the ball. The possession of Spain is going to be critically important. So they're going to have to cut that possession for France. They're going to have to be able to hang on to the ball. They're going to have to be able to slow down the game as much as possible, denying the opportunities for Kylian Mbappe and Dembele and Olise to get on the ball in transition. If Spain is able to do that, then they have an opportunity. So my boy, you know I love me some Pedri.
11: Oh, yeah.
12: He has to be at his best, controlling the rhythm and setting the tempo for Spain. They do that, they may just have an opportunity. But more importantly than anything, far more important than the analysis, is the fact that I have picked Spain and I've said it all along. I've picked Spain to win this competition. And for the sake of my bracket, the only thing that matters in this world right now is for Spain to beat France.
11: Well, this is definitely the more enticing matchup of the two, I guess, for some of us. But then there are the defending champions, Argentina and Lionel Messi, up against England, who really are looking inspired, especially with Jude Bellingham. Harry Kane, we know they still have. So how does this one go, Ale?
12: You can't possibly pick Argentina. They have no legs. They have been dead for the last three matches. They should have lost at least two out of those three matches. Mm-hmm. They've gotten help from all sorts of different places, including Braille and Boller when he got himself thrown out when Switzerland were dominating the game. You cannot manufacture energy in those legs, but you can't manufacture heart either.
11: Ooh,
12: and Argentina has plenty of that. I am going with Argentina. Argentina, they're pulling it off. And Lionel Messi and Argentina go to the final in the World Cup.
11: For anyone who didn't know, Ale Moreno is from South America, and I think he would like the trophy to stay on this side of the world. So there you have it. He's going with Argentina, and he's going to go his heart with Spain, but I think his head is saying France.
1: Semifinals getting underway Tuesday afternoon Eastern. France and Spain, the other semifinal matchup. As mentioned, England and Argentina coming up on Wednesday. 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Well, paraphrasing Ralph Cramden from the Honeymooners, bam, right in the kisser. That's next. Sports Center All Night continues. It's ESPN Radio.
13: Did you name yourself that? Are you kidding me? 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Pretty boy. And I'm 25th rank. Are you kidding me?
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1: 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WNBA links a 104-100 win over the Mercury. Mercury with a fourth straight loss. They dropped to 5-9 on the road this season. As for Minnesota, it's their fifth game with 100 points or more this season, tied with the Dream and the Tempo for third most in the WNBA. Lynx picking up their third straight win, averaging just over 93 points per game during that streak. In the four-point win over the Mercury, Kayla McBride with a season-high 37 points, one shy of her career high. Olivia Miles, a career high 33 points, most in a game by a rookie in Lynx history. Miles surpassing 400 career points. Did that in the first quarter. Lynx with its first game in franchise history in which two players had at least 30 points. Then there was the magic between the Dream and the Sparks.
2: Where's the offense come from right now for the Dream? It's completely dry right now in this period. Reese will take a three. How about that?
1: Angel Reese coming through in the third quarter on USA Network. Dream a 101-92 win over the Sparks. Angel Reese with 23 points, 13 rebounds, 16th double-double of the season, breaking a tie with Jessica Shepherd of Dallas for the WNBA lead. The Dream, two wins in their last three following their five-game losing streak. Fifth game with at least 100 points this season. Sparks with the loss, now 1-7 when trailing by 10 or more at the half. They trailed by 11 in this one. Neko Gumake with 19 points, 5 rebounds in the loss. Well, what happens in Vegas stays in Vegas, right? Not necessarily, as we found out this weekend. A little dust-up between former Miami teammates Bam Adebayo and Tyler Hero. ESPN insider Shams Charania.
3: This all stemmed from Tyler Hero's comments that leaked on social media critiquing Bam Adebayo. And Bam Adebayo, on Friday morning at Resorts World Hotel at a practice court, approached Tyler Hero about that. And they had a back and forth, and that culminated in Tyler Hero being struck in the face area. Both teams, the Heat and the Bucks, are aware of the situation. There is believed to be surveillance footage available to be reviewed as well. But at this point, no word on any investigation from the NBA. This is believed to be an off-court situation. Tyler Hero not pursuing any legal action as of right now, of course. And Tyler Hero and Bam Adebayo clearly have had some sort of falling out, potentially began last season as teammates together. It was their seventh year together as teammates in Miami, but now Tyler Hero has moved on in a trade for Giannis Antetokounmpo. He's now in Milwaukee, and my understanding is both Tyler Hero and Bam Adebayo here today on Monday want to move on from the situation, but obviously there was lingering effects from this throughout on Friday.
1: Tyler Hero, former Sixth Man of the Year winner, averaged over 20 points, almost 5 rebounds and 4 assists in 33 games last season. Bam Adebayo, 3-time All-Star, named to the All-Defensive Team in the 2023-24 season, named All-Defensive Second Team 5 times. As for the altercation, ESPN analyst Kendrick Perkins.
4: Listen, this situation right here is the true definition of catching somebody in traffic. I'm going to catch you in traffic. That's what that's the term I use. But I'm not mad at the boxing idea that you have, because we used to do that when we was in the locker room in Boston. We kept a set of boxing gloves, and if anybody had some beef or some tension, they was able to duke it out, and then we move on. Again, let's not make this a big deal. Everybody's good. Shams just basically reported that Tyler Hero don't want to move forward with trying to press any charges. Things happen. Okay, they're not teammates anymore. They don't have to like each other. They don't have to tolerate each other. Cool. No big deal.
1: And move on, we do. SportsCenter All Night, ESPN Radio. Speaking of differing opinions, different sides, there's what's going on at the University of Michigan. Could be a decision later this week on Athletic Director Ward Manuel. ESPN's Pete Thamel
5: Just in the last few hours today, it's become a fascinating standoff between Ward Manuel and Michigan. He has said publicly that he does not plan to leave, that he is still the athletic director, that he's had conversations with the president that indicate that that's where he'd like to go in the future. It is the tenor of the board, sources have told us, that they could go in a different direction when they do meet and discuss this Jenner and Block intensive law firm investigation into Michigan's athletic department that was kicked off, obviously, with the explosive firing of Sharon Moore as Michigan's head coach. Who knew what they knew with the Connor Stallion scandal, with the Matt Weiss scandal, the former offensive coordinator who was arrested on federal hacking charges. And then obviously all of the subsequent NCAA investigations between recruiting and Stallions' advanced science sealing scandal. So there is a lot on Michigan's plate that they are going to have to sift through in terms of when Jenner and Block brings this report forward to the Regents. And it will be interesting to see if Manuel and Michigan come to some type of deal. He'd be owed more than $6 million if he's fired without cause.
6: His contract runs through 2030 here, P. What else should we expect to find out when the details of this investigation are released later this week?
5: Kevin, Michigan's been fairly cagey about this investigation. They haven't released it to public records requests. It's unknown if it will just be a verbal report as opposed to a written report, which would make it obviously a little bit more difficult to FOIA. But look, between all the litany of scandals that I just mentioned, it's impossible for Michigan to come out of this looking rosy. You don't spend nearly $12 million on an outside investigation and not come back with any significant findings. So the expectation is this is not going to be flattering for Ward Manuel. But look, Kevin, he's a survivor. He survived the Stallion scandal. He survived the Jim Harbaugh TRO at the end of the 2023 season. And, you know, he survived the end of Sharon Moore's tenure. So there is a sense that he is trying to hang in there now. Whether he and Michigan come to some kind of resolution in the near future before this Regent meeting on Thursday remains to be seen.
1: Ward Manuel, 58 years old, former Michigan football player. He's held the job as the athletic director of Michigan since 2016. Never cited for being involved in any of the scandals. During his time, the school has had pretty good success. National titles in men's basketball, football, men's and women's gymnastics as well. The Board of Regents expected to discuss the investigation and the culture of the athletic department on Thursday. Where does LeBron stand at this point? That's next. SportsCenter All Night at ESPN Radio.
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1: Lynx and Dream both top 100 points for the fifth time this season, both getting wins on Monday. Semifinals set to kick off for the FIFA World Cup on Tuesday. It was baseballs being launched on Monday in Philly.
2: What?

0: event, new rules, new format, yada, yada, yada. And it delivered in spades, man. And Jordan Walker walked it off with an incredible comeback against Schwarber.
1: Beating two Philly guys effectively in Bryce Harper and Kyle Schwarber in their home ballpark with the Philly fans booing them. At the moment he hit the ball to end it, we literally saw Phillies fans get up and hit the aisles before the ball even landed. What a moment for Jordan Walker.
2: I mean, it was fantastic to watch. I mean, I think you weren't sure how the rules were going to go, but, you know, a lot of players, you know, just created their own rhythm inside of it, and they had a plan. They worked with their own clocks, and, you know, you saw the players that were successful seem to find ways to create their own tempo, and irrespective of, like, okay, I have to swing now. The ones that controlled that did well. The ones that rushed just, you know, seemed to be out of it and inconsistent. And Walker was consistent the whole way. Like, Schwarber had his bumps early, but Walker the entire time, every round, was just calm, and he paced himself, and there's no wavering in his approach. So it definitely gave him a great shot. So if there was anybody to be able to come back for what Schwarber was able to do in that final round, it was Walker, because it just, he had been doing this the whole night, and the performance was really once of a lifetime.
0: He gets $1 million for winning, but what it also does is continue this confidence that's been building in him since spring training. Just 24 years young, could very well become the face of a franchise that's starting to feel a lot better about themselves in St. Louis.
1: Yeah, they'll be contending in the second half, and we will pay attention to Jordan Walker even more as we move forward. But this night kind of reminds me of the night when Josh Hamilton hit all those home runs in Yankee Stadium, where fans who didn't know that much about Jordan Walker before tonight, they certainly walk away saying, okay, this guy's going to be a star for years to come.
0: Don't forget to join us for the All-Star Game. Our coverage will start at 7 p.m. Eastern Time on Tuesday with Buster Olney and Doug Glanville. I'm Carl Ravitch. Jay, back to you in the studio.
3: All right, Carl, well done as always. Disappointment for Philly fans with neither Bryce Harper, who was knocked out in the first round, nor Kyle Schwarber, beaten in the final round, able to win home run derby. Then there's Zach Wheeler, their pitcher, saying he declined an invitation to be added to the National League All-Star roster, said he felt disrespected when he was snubbed more than once. He was finally asked again on Friday to be an injury replacement, but refused, saying he wasn't going to be a fifth option. To the guys at PTI, Pablo Torre and Tony Kornheiser.
4: Hi, Pablo. What is your reaction to Zach Wheeler rejecting an All-Star invitation?
5: So Zach Wheeler, the excellent Phillies pitcher, I would not have known the difference, frankly, if he made it off of the reserve list or made it on the first try. I'm a guy who generally will look at Baseball Reference and be like, ah, an All-Star. Must have been a fun season that guy had. But at the same time, I also recognize that I am talking to a person who knows a grudge. And so the idea that Zach Wheeler isn't going to let you underestimate him, I kind of delight in how fervent he is in his resentment about a thing that only really he is going to remember.
4: If you're saying that I hold a grudge, if you're saying that I'm motivated by anger, if you're saying that I would have this same kind of reaction, no, in the main, I would. In the main, I would. But Zach Wheeler is 10-1 this year with a 2.13 ERA. His numbers are even better than his teammate, Christopher Sanchez, who is deservedly starting this game because he threw 50 2/3 straight innings without allowing an earned run. So I understand it's incomprehensible that there are 12 better pitchers in the National League right now than Zach Wheeler. It's incomprehensible. So understand why he wants to tell baseball to shove it when they do this apology only, Pablo, only because he called them out. I get all that. Where I part company with Zach Wheeler on this particular issue is this: the location of the game. It's in Philadelphia. He pitches in Philadelphia. It's his home park. It's
5: so
4: his
5: petty
4: team. It's his home fans. Go out there. Go out there and bathe yourself in the adoration of these fans. Don't cost yourself. That's a moment you'll remember for the rest of your life. And now you've turned your back on it as a matter of principle and selfishness to a degree. And so I think he's cutting off his nose to spite his face. I really do in this case. And yet I completely sympathize and even empathize with his position.
5: Of course, but that is the difference between a guy sitting in a studio they made me come to for work and you who is working from home. A home game. That's what Tony Kornheiser wants at all fronts.
4: Yes.
5: But that is it. I suppose we are done. Back to you.
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0: Baseball All-Star Game coming up on Tuesday. And, of course, you'll hear it here on ESPN Radio. Right now, SportsCenter all night.
1: Once again, the NBA world waiting with bated breath for LeBron James to make up his mind.
2: LeBron James wants to be in a competing environment. He wants to play meaningful basketball.
3: We're not worried about nobody's opinions or anything like that. He's going to make the best decision for himself.
0: While the baseball focuses on Philly this week, the NBA is focused on wherever it might be that LeBron James will play this upcoming season. ESPN insider Shams Charania.
4: There's no exact timeline yet, but we are inching closer to a LeBron James decision. All the information that he could want is in because all the teams have made their pitches. General managers, owners, presidents of teams have made their contact. They've continued to be in touch with agent Rich Paul this week. Players have reached out to LeBron James, recruiting him. And yes, the voice notes have all been listened to. The rosters are set. The decks are all laid out. The leaders here are Cleveland, Miami, Philadelphia, Golden State, and Minnesota. And what we know is LeBron James has made it clear privately. He wants to be in a situation where he can compete for a championship, but also join a culture, a team environment that he feels that he can uplift. And the fact that money is not the driving factor here means that he is able to take his time because we have offers that we know from with LeBron James that range from minimums to exceptions to salary space. So we'll see when he's ready to make his decision.
0: Number of teams with their fingers crossed. Certainly a matter of a decision at this point. ESPN's Vince Goodwill.
5: Well, it's good to know he's not chasing the ghost. Like, let's be perfectly honest. If you're still chasing the ghost in year 24, the race is over. But I think also it lets you know, it informs you what LeBron is thinking. Like, going into every free agency LeBron has been in, we knew or his decision reflected his values. In 2010, he had to get into a situation to win a championship. In 2014, he knew that he wanted to make things right with Cleveland. In 2018, when he went to L.A., he was entering, so we thought, a new phase in his life and won a championship there. Now we don't know exactly what that is. Unless he chooses San Antonio or Oklahoma City, I don't think that any team is necessarily a LeBron James at age 42 away from winning the championship. And winning the championship is really, really hard. So if he's talking about playing meaningful basketball, and that could be the second round of the playoffs, there's a bunch of teams he can go to and make them a second round playoff team.
6: Tim McMahon, slide back in. Where does this land with you, the idea of not chasing rings? How do you interpret that?
7: Chasing rings as in hopping on a bandwagon, as in not earning the honor. And that's, I understand why they would be sensitive to that perception. LeBron James has had too great of a career to be perceived as a ring chaser. He's earned every single championship that he's won. And really, I don't think there's anything, anywhere LeBron can go that would taint his legacy or would dent his case as the greatest of all time. Whether you want to say it's Jordan or him, he's got a case. Just like, by the way, Michael Jordan, the ending of his career in Washington, nobody remembers that barely. I mean, that didn't taint his legacy whatsoever. The difference here is LeBron, he can help a team at least boost their championship chances right now as he enters the age of 42.
0: We're waiting to see where LeBron James lands. We thought Kawhi Leonard was on the move as well, but not so fast. Clippers at the end of June traded him to the Raptors, but the NBA says, hold on. And it wants to wait till the results of the ongoing investigation involving the Clippers. So the trade cannot be completed until the end of that investigation as to whether LA circumvented the salary cap. ESPN's Ramona Shelburne.
8: I don't see it. I know there's a board of governors meeting in Las Vegas on Tuesday, and people think that obviously this will be a topic of discussion. But the league's decision here really caught people by surprise. I think teams pursuing Kawhi Leonard thought that they were okay to be pursuing the Clippers, didn't think there was going to be any hang up here. And so this has now thrown this into a little bit of jeopardy. But from what I understand, whenever the league investigation wraps up, there will be a time period where the Clippers will have to even respond to what the league finds here. And that has not even begun. And so I don't think we're any closer to necessarily the investigation being wrapped up, the Clippers being able to respond that time period. And then when they finally get to it, the trade being completed or not completed, depending on what happens here. And one thing I can tell you, the Clippers wanted Kawhi Leonard on their roster this year. This was not necessarily something that they sought out. It was essentially, he's an older player who wants an extension. This is a team that's kind of turning over. And so if at the worst case scenario, if this trade doesn't go through, there's a world in which Kawhi Leonard is back on the Clippers roster. So we'll see how this plays out. But I don't think there's going to be any resolution anytime soon. At least the parties involved don't think so.
0: Trade that did go through, Ja Morant to Portland, said over the weekend that his offseason trade from the Grizzlies to the Blazers gives him the chance to start fresh and prove that the bad guy image is a misconception. ESPN's Tim McMahon.
7: I'm curious to find out. Look, Ja addressed that there was some off-court baggage. It is in the past. He has stayed out of trouble the last couple of years, but that affected his value. It's not the only reason, though, that he basically had no trade value. It was also about a lack of durability and diminished production. And so if Ja's going to be special, the thing that makes him special is the way he attacks the basket, the way he just creates havoc when he drives in the paint, whether it's finishing, whether it's spreading out from there. That's also one of the reasons that he hasn't been able to stay on the floor. When you're high-flying around giants around the rim, you tend to fall hard. So for him to make the kind of impact to get his career back on track in terms of being a superstar, he has to attack with reckless abandon. But he needs to stay healthy, too. And you know, those two things don't necessarily go together.
0: Ja Morant, two-time All-Star, made four trips to the playoffs during his seven-year run with the Grizzlies, but that time in Memphis was complicated by off-court issues. SportsCenter All Night, ESPN Radio. It's the semifinals for the World Cup, last four teams standing, and it's been 4 years in the making. Earlier on ESPN Radio, our Justin Tinsley.
9: It's one of those things that even the most casual of casual fans understand that, yes, the Super Bowl happens every year. The World Series happens every year. The NBA Finals happens every year. The World Cup does not happen every year. Yes, there are major tournaments throughout the world that happen year in and year out. But there's a name recognition that comes with the World Cup. So I think people understand, like, hey, this has been going on for about a month. We're nearing the end. And in America, we get to four teams left. The first thing that pops in our mind is like, oh, this is the World Cup's Final Four. So we know, we realize a Final Four is important. And now when you're looking at Argentina, when you're looking at Spain, when you're looking at France, when you're looking at England, if you're a FIFA executive, if you're a marketing executive, you have to be ecstatic about this. These are the top four teams in FIFA that made the quote-unquote Final Four. And I'm not even trying to be like a dumb American when I call it the Final Four, but I think people understand how important this is. You couldn't have asked for a better foursome than this. You couldn't have asked for a better quartet.
0: And that quartet includes some marquee names on the soccer world stage. As for which of those players is carrying the most pressure into the Final Four, ESPN analyst Shaka Hislop.
10: Under the most pressure, Kylian Mbappe. I think France are the best team in this tournament. Kylian Mbappe is certainly the bright light of this French national team, coming off two disappointing seasons for Real Madrid, but certainly is playing some of his best football in a France shirt. There's a lot expected of him in what many feel is the best attack that we've seen, not just this tournament, but arguably any. Without question, if they go on to win it, they'll be regarded as the best French team in all history. They'll be spoken about as among the best teams to have played world football. That comes with a lot of pressure, and Kylian Mbappe, as captain, shoulders most of it.
11: Yeah, Spain and France, and when you look at the way Spain plays defensively, good luck getting the ball on offense. They play a lot of keep away here. Yeah. They've been fantastic. Who prevails in Dallas?
10: I think France. I think France are the better of the two teams. For Spain to get the better of France, they have to play exactly as you described, Kevin. They've got to keep the ball. The issue with that is I think France are one of the best pressing teams as well in this tournament. I was full of praise for their attack. They also press better than anybody else in this competition. I will say, though, France's left-back Luka Digne is probably their Achilles heel. And, of course, Lamine Yamal plays on the right for Spain. So you are able to get Lamine Yamal the ball in space to go one-on-one with Luka Digne. That's how Spain gets the better of France. But that's one option. I'll be honest, I'm struggling to find any more.
0: Semifinals getting underway this afternoon. France and Spain. The other semifinal matchup is England and Argentina. That is on Wednesday. How to decide what to do in the next couple of weeks. That's next. SportsCenter All Night continues. It's ESPN Radio.
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15: Is Joey home?
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15: Joseph.
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2: 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Are you ready to take?
0: Number 5.
1: Full house in Philly to watch some homers. Hold that thought. We'll start with NBA Summer League. Knicks didn't even have Jack Cale on their roster initially, planning to keep the number 39 pick in Europe. Yet he's in Vegas. Amazon Prime.
3: Here in the Pistons bench, no foul. Want to play straight up here. Take this to about a minute. Cahill drives and flushes. Wow.
0: Number 4.
1: Defense wins championships. And a Monday matchup at the Thomas and Mack Center, as we saw on ESPN.
4: 6 seconds. Smith drives into the paint, throws it up for Mack.
5: Rejected by Lundy. And that'll do it.
6: Wow.
5: The Raptors win.
6: Wow. That's a hell of a block.
0: Number 3.
1: He's a guy who led the Euro Cup in blocks this year. Also spending the summer with the Mavs in Las Vegas.
4: He has Graham for 3.
5: Oh, Acapulco Yondu rocking the rim. A 7-0 run for Dallas.
0: Number 2.
1: From Las Vegas to Philly, and specifically, Jack Caglione goes upper deck at Citizens Bank.
7: I think he reset on the going to
8: Citizens Field. Whoa, watch out. Another one pulled down the line and right.
1: Wow.
8: And he just went third deck. That has been reserved for Ryan Howard and Ryan Howard only.
0: Number 1.
1: In the end, it's one swing that wins it.
8: Walker wow. swings deep into the night wow. left field. And Walker walks it off.
7: Oh, my.
8: 4 in a row.
7: What a performance.
8: Schwarber gives him high fives. The Philly fans are all leaving. Jordan
7: disbelief.
8: Walker, the home run derby champion. Amazing.
1: Derby last night, All-Star Game tonight. Coverage 7 o'clock Eastern here on ESPN Radio. Then the trade deadline in less than 3 weeks. 15 teams in the American League. There's the three division leaders and 10 others within 6.5 games of a playoff spot. So, what will teams be doing in the next couple of weeks? ESPN insider Buster Olney.
9: So I talked to 3 GMs today, and they all said the same thing. There really are a lot of questions about how many teams will actually sell. A month ago, it looked inevitable that the Red Sox, the Tigers would sell. The guys like Sonny Gray, Tarik Skubal would make up the heart of the trade conversation.
10: Right.
9: But they've climbed back into the race. And so now the question is, where's the talent going to come from if you do look to upgrade? The Philadelphia Phillies, you mentioned them. The priority, a starting pitcher, a right-handed hitting outfielder, and some bullpen help. The Atlanta Braves, the team they're chasing right now in the National League East, looking for a hitter, again, a right-handed hitter. A starting pitcher, because they've had so many injuries in their rotation, it's going to be a phenomenal second half in that division.
7: I mean, do you wonder, Buster, like, is it fool's gold? Like, you know, all these teams are in it, but are they in it, right? I mean, you're thinking we're trying to win the World Series. Do I give up the farm to just get in as a third wild card team with a field that's not strong? I mean, what are you hearing on that side?
9: And there are just so many variables. It's different with every team. For the Tigers, maybe a reason to go for it is this could be your last year with Tarik Skubal. If you're the Red Sox, Greg Breslow, their head of baseball operations, he's in battle. Some questions whether or not he's going to survive the year in that position. Does ownership give him the go-ahead to go for it and to add some players? You have all of that at work, which is why these next 2 weeks are going to be so important. Typically, small sample size is something that is not trusted in Major League Baseball, But the next 2 weeks are going to tell a lot about who's going to be a buyer and who's going to be a seller.
10: I don't know how you look at the American League and don't think if you are within three or four games, you're in it. I mean, you have to think you're in it.
7: Yeah, I mean, Minnesota Twin, there's a lot of teams in this mix, and you have to make that decision about, is it enough to get in? You know, you saw the Mariners when they finally got in with so many years of missing, they were just going to do whatever it takes.
10: Right.
7: And then once you're kind of like, all right, now it's not just getting in, it's doing more. The stakes change about what you're willing to give up. You see a lot more moves that are more like win-win moves. You give me your, I need a catcher, you need a left fielder, we'll just make each other happy kind of thing. But that's going to be fascinating.
1: 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Don't often hear boos during Home Run Derby. That's next. It's ESPN Radio.
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10: Oh, wow. One shot here, right center field. Ballpark may not hold it, and it won't. Woo! That is
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25: 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We've seen him win a championship with the Los Angeles Lakers. I'm intrigued because I now want to see LeBron James go somewhere else different.
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1: 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All eyes on Philly Monday because who doesn't love the long ball? Eight hitters stepping in for the home run derby. A quarter of them in their home park. The crowd certainly hoping for a deep run from Bryce Harper and or Kyle Schwarber. First round, Wilson Contreras and Jordan Walker stealing the spotlight.
26: Jose Flores, who started the season as a Red Sox first base coach and infield instructor, is grooving them. Contreras, yard work, left field. Boom. 13 home runs for the Red Sox superstar. He swings, and that one looks good. Got some backspin to left. Is it enough? Yes. Tied at 13 now with Wilson Contreras.
1: Walker and Contreras leading the way in the opening round. 13 homers each. Junior Caminero right there as well.
26: He's not thinking about a tie. He now has 12 home runs, and he is into his bonus time. So here we go. Swings and sends this sky high, left field line. We're all watching, and it is foul.
7: Oh, my.
26: Wow. Just foul. Caminero is looking, thinking, are we sure about that? He doesn't want to leave the box, but it looks like Junior Caminero is going to end tonight's competition with 12 home runs.
1: 13 leading the way in the opening round. Caminero with a dozen. Kyle Schwarber also reaches double digits.
26: Oh, got hold of it. Number 10, right field, and a second net. So he's now passed Murakami and currently in fourth place behind Contreras, Walker, and Junior Caminero. Now he will not do it.
9: Wow.
26: And Bryce Harper will come up knowing what the number is, and Schwarber is now, I guess in a weird way, going to have to root against his teammate Harper if he wants to advance. He ends up with 10. That puts him in fourth place overall.
1: The 10 homers for Schwarber does put him into the second round because Bryce Harper would finish with 8. He's knocked out in round one. Or Tim Kirchin caught up with him.
27: Bryce, you've done this before in front of the home crowd, but what was it like tonight in front of the Philly crowd in the home run derby?
28: Yeah, a lot of fun. Wish I would hit a couple more, but I just wanted to come in and have fun and enjoy it. I've won it before, so pretty much did it for the fans, so I'm happy I did it here at home.
27: Was there extra pressure tonight, given you and Kyle were in this together?
28: No, I don't think so. I mean, every time we come in here, I want, you know, if I didn't win, I want him to win and vice versa. So, again, I'm just happy to be part of it, happy to be here, and glad I was able to do it.
1: Top four, on to the semis without Bryce Harper. Top four, and the semifinals would be head-to-head matchups. Junior Caminero putting up 5. Jordan Walker, he makes quick work of that number.
26: Swings, and he's on to the finals as he blasts one to left center, and it is gone, a walk-off for Walker. And Junior Caminero is out.
1: Kind of a theme of the night. Hold that thought. 6 homers in 8 swings. He left 7 swings on the board in the semis. So then it would be Schwarber and Contreras.
26: 9 homers for Schwarber. This one closer to the foul line, but it's gone about 4 rows deep. A good number. He's now egging the crowd on. Swings, and this one is not going to be deep enough. Puts the bat on the ground. His round will end with 9 home runs. Oh, he does it again. he's got eight. Oh, boy, this crowd is very anxious. Their hometown guy, Schwarber, has got nine. Crowd is booing Contreras. They want Schwarber in the final. Swings and will not do it. And Schwarber will advance to the final in front of the home crowd here in Philadelphia. Wilson Contreras comes up one short.
1: And certainly a partisan crowd in Philly. No denying that, because that would continue into the final. Schwarber facing Jordan Walker. And Schwarber wows them.
26: And he does it right field, and it is a blast. Second deck caught by a fan leaning over the railing. 11 homers. Did he do it again? A liner. And no, it is not going to leave, but it was touched by a fan leaning over. He will end the round with 11 homers, and that's the number Jordan Walker needs. Schwarber lifts his arms up to celebrate the fans' support of him.
1: Crowd feeling pretty good in Philly with Schwarber sitting on 11. Yet despite consistent boos,
26: he needs to hit three in a row. Nobody has hit multiple homers with the magenta ball. Swings, gets it hard and deep to center, and goes just over the wall for his ninth, and that was up there for a while. Tehran throws. Walker swings, gets another. He is going to be within one. Oh, man.
7: What a performance.
26: He's got back-to-back on swings with a magenta ball. Schwarber is out there egging him on. It feels like rooting for Walker. Yeah, Schwarber is rooting for Walker to tie him. Swings, and he will tie it.
7: Oh my goodness.
26: Drives one to left. It's 11-11. Oh, Jordan Walker.
7: This is a absolutely epic mountain climb by Walker.
26: Three in a row with a magenta ball. No one has done it. If he can hit one more, Walker will be the champ. Walker swings deep into the night left field. And Walker walks it off.
7: Oh, my.
26: Four in a row.
7: What a performance.
26: Schwarber gives him high fives. The Philly fans are all leaving. Jordan Walker, the home run derby champion. Amazing.
1: Carl Ravage, Doug Glanville here on ESPN Radio as Jordan Walker wins the home run derby, homering on his final six swings to win it. 24 years old, 52 days. Fifth youngest home run derby champion. Afterwards, he spoke with our Tim Kirchen.
27: Jordan, that's probably the most dramatic home run derby ever, and you won it. What is your reaction to tonight?
28: I'm just in awe. Honestly, I'm in awe. I mean, Schwarber is an unbelievable hitter, so when he was just popping them out, I was like, I have work to do. And I came in here just trying my best.
27: Did you recognize I have to hit the last four balls for homers to win this thing?
28: I mean, yeah, but I try not to think about it. You know, I wanted to take my time. I wanted to take some, see those pitches. Those pink balls are tough to see, so I want to make sure I get my best swing off.
27: You know, you sent a lot of Phillies fans home unhappy tonight. Are you okay with that?
28: Yeah, absolutely okay with that. They have an unbelievable team. There's nothing to be sad about, but feels pretty good.
27: Jordan, thanks so much.
28: Yeah, thank you.
27: Bye-bye.
1: Jordan Walker, first Cardinals player to win the home run derby. He's the second to make it to the finals. Albert Pujols made it in 2003. Walker had a walk-off win in round two, hitting six homers in seven swings, and he also walked it off in the finals with 12 homers and 18 swings. All that with the crowd not behind him. ESPN analyst Eduardo Perez.
2: This is vindictive more than anything. One, it's the ability to be able to not hear the crowd and just slow everything down. He was taking pitches. He was being calm. He was being patient. I was on the field. I was next to Ken Griffey Jr. and Jimmy Rollins watching him. And they were like, he is taking a deep breath. He understood the moment. He caught the ball out in front, and he allowed the extension to create the power. And that's what Jordan Walker did. Let's not forget, this is a 6'6", 235 specimen of a man who last year was sent down because he could not lift the baseball consistently in games. Well, he learned, and he did it his way by catching the ball out front, and now he's the home run champ in 2026.
1: And he was born in 2002. He's the first Derby champion born in the 2000s. SportsCenter All Night, ESPN Radio, the Derby now behind us. On to the Midsummer Classic on Tuesday. Spotlight on another member of the Phillies. Christopher Sanchez gets the start for the National League against Toronto's Dylan Cease for the American League. Speaking of the Phillies, no Zach Wheeler. The pitcher said he declined an invitation to be added to the National League roster, said he felt disrespected after being snubbed. He didn't make the initial roster for the National League, nor was he among the replacement players added. The veteran right-hander telling reporters he was invited Friday by Major League Baseball to join the National League roster as an injury replacement, but says he wasn't going to be a fifth option. ESPN's Buster Olney.
9: Last Wednesday, I saw Zach, and this was after he initially had not been on the team. And I asked him, look, if you can pitch on Sunday, if you're going to pitch on Sunday and you can pitch in the All-Star game on Tuesday, would you be willing to be on the team? And he said, yes. But it's clear that he changed his mind at some point, feeling that he was disrespected, as you said, because of the fact that he wasn't on the initial team. And look, this is someone who battled his way back from thoracic outlet syndrome surgery. He's been so important to the Phillies as they've established themselves as one of the big contenders of the Dodgers this year. It's too bad that he's not here.
1: All-Star game coming up on Tuesday. You'll, of course, hear it here on ESPN Radio. SportsCenter All Night. Also coming up on Tuesday, the first of the semifinals. For the first time since FIFA rankings started in 1992, the top four seeds are into the semifinals at the World Cup. And it starts with France and Spain Tuesday afternoon Eastern time. Our Alexis Nunez with analyst Alejandro Moreno.
4: We haven't had any World Cup football in the last 2 days, and we're all having withdrawals. But thankfully for us, the semifinals are upon us, and boy, they're going to be exciting. The top four teams in the world. Ale, let's start off with France versus Spain, because this was the matchup that many of us would have loved to see in the final. We get it in the semifinal. Both of them favorites going into this one, even Stevens. But now the real question is, can even this Spain beat France?
5: Well, if indeed Spain are somehow going to beat France, and somehow I say that because I think France is far and away the best team in this competition and the most talented team in this competition. If Spain are going to beat France, they're going to have to take the ball away from France and keep the ball. The possession of Spain is going to be critically important. So they're going to have to cut that possession for France. They're going to have to be able to hang on to the ball. They're going to have to be able to slow down the game as much as possible, denying the opportunities for Kylian Mbappe and Dembele and Olise to get on the ball in transition. If Spain is able to do that, then they have an opportunity. So my boy, you know I love me some Pedri.
4: Oh, yeah.
5: He has to be at his best, controlling the rhythm and setting the tempo for Spain. They do that, they may just have an opportunity. But more importantly than anything, far more important than the analysis, is the fact that I have picked Spain and I've said it all along. I've picked Spain to win this competition. And for the sake of my bracket, the only thing that matters in this world right now is for Spain to beat France.
4: Well, this is definitely the more enticing matchup of the two, I guess, for some of us. But then there are the defending champions, Argentina and Lionel Messi, up against England, who really are looking inspired, especially with Jude Bellingham. Harry Kane, we know they still have. So how does this one go, Ale?
5: You can't possibly pick Argentina. They have no legs. They have been dead for the last three matches. They should have lost at least two out of those three matches. Mm-hmm. They've gotten help from all sorts of different places, including Braille and Boller when he got himself thrown out when Switzerland were dominating the game. You cannot manufacture energy in those legs, but you can't manufacture heart either.
4: Ooh,
5: and Argentina has plenty of that. I am going with Argentina. Argentina, they're pulling it off. And Lionel Messi and Argentina go to the final in the World Cup.
4: For anyone who didn't know, Ale Moreno is from South America, and I think he would like the trophy to stay on this side of the world. So there you have it. He's going with Argentina, and he's going to go his heart with Spain, but I think his head is saying France.
1: Semifinals getting underway Tuesday afternoon Eastern. France and Spain, the other semifinal matchup. As mentioned, England and Argentina coming up on Wednesday. 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Well, paraphrasing Ralph Cramden from the Honeymooners, bam, right in the kisser. That's next. Sports Center All Night continues. It's ESPN Radio.
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1: 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WNBA links a 104-100 win over the Mercury. Mercury with a fourth straight loss. They dropped to 5-9 on the road this season. As for Minnesota, it's their fifth game with 100 points or more this season, tied with the Dream and the Tempo for third most in the WNBA. Lynx picking up their third straight win, averaging just over 93 points per game during that streak. In the four-point win over the Mercury, Kayla McBride with a season-high 37 points, one shy of her career high. Olivia Miles, a career high 33 points, most in the game by a rookie in Lynx history. Miles surpassing 400 career points, did that in the first quarter. Lynx with its first game in franchise history in which two players had at least 30 points. Then there was the matchup between the Dream and the Sparks.
2: Where's the offense come from right now for the Dream? It's completely dry right now in this period. Reese will take a three. How about that?
1: Angel Reese coming through in the third quarter on USA Network. Dream a 101-92 win over the Sparks. Angel Reese with 23 points, 13 rebounds, 16th double-double of the season, breaking a tie with Jessica Shepherd of Dallas for the WNBA lead. The Dream, two wins in their last three following their five-game losing streak. Fifth game with at least 100 points this season. Sparks with the loss, now 1-7 when trailing by 10 or more at the half. They trailed by 11 in this one. Neko Gumake with 19 points, 5 rebounds in the loss. Well, what happens at Vegas stays in Vegas, right? Not necessarily, as we found out this weekend. A little dust-up between former Miami teammates Bam Adebayo and Tyler Hero. ESPN insider Shams Charania.
3: This all stemmed from Tyler Hero's comments that leaked on social media critiquing Bam Adebayo. And Bam Adebayo, on Friday morning at Resorts World Hotel at a practice court, approached Tyler Hero about that. And they had a back and forth, and that culminated in Tyler Hero being struck in the face area. Both teams, the Heat and the Bucks, are aware of the situation. There is believed to be surveillance footage available to be reviewed as well. But at this point, no word on any investigation from the NBA. This is believed to be an off-court situation. Tyler Hero not pursuing any legal action as of right now, of course. And Tyler Hero and Bam Adebayo clearly have had some sort of falling out, potentially began last season as teammates together. It was their seventh year together as teammates in Miami, but now Tyler Hero has moved on in a trade for Giannis Antetokounmpo. He's now in Milwaukee, and my understanding is both Tyler Hero and Bam Adebayo here today on Monday want to move on from this situation, but obviously there was lingering effects from this throughout on Friday.
1: Tyler Hero, former Sixth Man of the Year winner, averaged over 20 points, almost 5 rebounds and 4 assists in 33 games last season. Bam Adebayo, 3-time All-Star, named to the All-Defensive Team in the 2023-24 season, named All-Defensive Second Team 5 times. As for the altercation, ESPN analyst Kendrick Perkins.
4: Listen, this situation right here is the true definition of catching somebody in traffic. I'm going to catch you in traffic. That's the term I use. But I'm not mad at the boxing idea that you have, because we used to do that when we was in the locker room in Boston. We kept a set of boxing gloves, and if anybody had some beef or some tension, they was able to duke it out, and then we move on. Again, let's not make this a big deal. Everybody's good. Shams just basically reported that Tyler Hero don't want to move forward with trying to press any charges. Things happen. Okay, they're not teammates anymore. They don't have to like each other. They don't have to tolerate each other. Cool. No big deal.
1: And move on, we do. SportsCenter All Night, ESPN Radio. Speaking of differing opinions, different sides, there's what's going on at the University of Michigan. Could be a decision later this week on Athletic Director Ward Manuel. ESPN's Pete Thamel
5: Just in the last few hours today, it's become a fascinating standoff between Ward Manuel and Michigan. He has said publicly that he does not plan to leave, that he is still the athletic director, that he's had conversations with the president that indicate that that's where he'd like to go in the future. It is the tenor of the board, sources have told us, that they could go in a different direction when they do meet and discuss this Jenner and Block intensive law firm investigation into Michigan's athletic department that was kicked off, obviously, with the explosive firing of Sharon Moore as Michigan's head coach. Who knew what they knew with the Connor Stallion scandal, with the Matt Weiss scandal, the former offensive coordinator who was arrested on federal hacking charges. And then obviously all of the subsequent NCAA investigations between recruiting and Stallions' advanced science sealing scandal. So there is a lot on Michigan's plate that they are going to have to sift through in terms of what Jenner and Block brings this report forward to the Regents. And it will be interesting to see if Manuel and Michigan come to some type of deal. He'd be owed more than $6 million if he's fired without cause.
6: His contract runs through 2030 here, P. What else should we expect to find out when the details of this investigation are released later this week?
5: Kevin, Michigan's been fairly cagey about this investigation. They haven't released it to public records requests. It's unknown if it will just be a verbal report as opposed to a written report, which would make it obviously a little bit more difficult to FOIA. But look, between all the litany of scandals that I just mentioned, it's impossible for Michigan to come out of this looking rosy. You don't spend nearly $12 million on an outside investigation and not come back with any significant findings. So the expectation is this is not going to be flattering for Ward Manuel. But look, Kevin, he's a survivor. He survived the Stallion scandal. He survived the Jim Harbaugh TRO at the end of the 2023 season. And, you know, he survived the end of Sharon Moore's tenure. So there is a sense that he is trying to hang in there now. Whether he and Michigan come to some kind of resolution in the near future before this Regent meeting on Thursday remains to be seen.
1: Ward Manuel, 58 years old, former Michigan football player. He's held the job as the athletic director of Michigan since 2016. Never cited for being involved in any of the scandals. During his time, the school has had pretty good success. National titles in men's basketball, football, men's and women's gymnastics as well. The Board of Regents expected to discuss the investigation and the culture of the athletic department on Thursday. Where does LeBron stand at this point? That's next. SportsCenter All Night at ESPN Radio.
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12: Hello?
13: Hello?
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1: Lynx and Dream both top 100 points for the fifth time this season, both getting wins on Monday. Semifinals set to kick off for the FIFA World Cup on Tuesday. It was baseballs being launched on Monday in Philly.
2: Sent a lot of Phillies fans home unhappy tonight. Are you okay with that?
3: Yeah, absolutely okay with that. They have an unbelievable team. There's nothing to should be sad about, but feels pretty good.
4: New rules, new format, yada, yada, yada, and it delivered in spades, man.
1: Jordan Walker rallying to beat Kyle Schwarber in the final in front of a Philly crowd that was not shy about its allegiance. Of course, we heard it here on ESPN Radio. Our crew led by Carl Ravitch. Carl?
5: Jay, thank you very much. Buster Olney, Doug Glanville.

0: wavering in his approach. So it definitely gave him a great shot. So if there was anybody to be able to come back for what Schwarber was able to do in that final round, it was Walker, because it just, he had been doing this the whole night, and the performance was really once of a lifetime.
1: He gets $1 million for winning, but what it also does is continue this confidence that's been building in him since spring training. Just 24 years young, could very well become the face of a franchise that's starting to feel a lot better about themselves in St. Louis.
2: Yeah, they'll be contending in the second half, and we will pay attention to Jordan Walker even more as we move forward. But this night kind of reminds me of the night when Josh Hamilton hit all those home runs in Yankee Stadium, where fans who didn't know that much about Jordan Walker before tonight, they certainly walk away saying, okay, this guy's going to be a star for years to come.
1: Don't forget to join us for the All-Star Game. Our coverage will start at 7 p.m. Eastern Time on Tuesday with Buster Olney and Doug Glanville. I'm Carl Ravitch. Jay, back to you in the studio.
3: All right, Carl, well done as always. Disappointment for Philly fans with neither Bryce Harper, who was knocked out in the first round, nor Kyle Schwarber, beaten in the final round, able to win home run derby. Then there's Zach Wheeler, their pitcher, saying he declined an invitation to be added to the National League All-Star roster, said he felt disrespected when he was snubbed more than once. He was finally asked again on Friday to be an injury replacement, but refused, saying he wasn't going to be a fifth option. To the guys at PTI, Pablo Torre and Tony Kornheiser.
4: Hi, Pablo. What is your reaction to Zach Wheeler rejecting an All-Star invitation?
5: So Zach Wheeler, the excellent Phillies pitcher, I would not have known the difference, frankly, if he made it off of the reserve list or made it on the first try. I'm a guy who generally will look at Baseball Reference and be like, ah, an All-Star. Must have been a fun season that guy had. But at the same time, I also recognize that I am talking to a person who knows a grudge. And so the idea that Zach Wheeler isn't going to let you underestimate him, I kind of delight in how fervent he is in his resentment about a thing that only really he is going to remember.
4: If you're saying that I hold a grudge, if you're saying that I'm motivated by anger, if you're saying that I would have this same kind of reaction, no, in the main, I would. In the main, I would. But Zach Wheeler is 10-1 this year with a 2.13 ERA. His numbers are even better than his teammate, Christopher Sanchez, who is deservedly starting this game because he threw 50 2/3 straight innings without allowing an earned run. So I understand it's incomprehensible that there are 12 better pitchers in the National League right now than Zach Wheeler. It's incomprehensible. So understand why he wants to tell baseball to shove it when they do this apology only, Pablo, only because he called them out. I get all that. Where I part company with Zach Wheeler on this particular issue is this: the location of the game. It's in Philadelphia. He pitches in Philadelphia. It's his home park. It's
5: so
4: his
5: petty
4: team. It's his home fans. Go out there. Go out there and bathe yourself in the adoration of these fans. Don't cost yourself. That's a moment you'll remember for the rest of your life. And now you've turned your back on it as a matter of principle and selfishness to a degree. And so I think he's cutting off his nose to spite his face. I really do in this case. And yet I completely sympathize and even empathize with his position.
5: Of course, but that is the difference between a guy sitting in a studio they made me come to for work and you, who is working from home. A home game. That's what Tony Kornheiser wants in all fronts.
4: Yes.
5: But that is it. I suppose we are done. Back to you.
3: 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And of course, you'll hear it here on ESPN Radio. Right now, SportsCenter all night.
6: Once again, the NBA world waiting with bated breath for LeBron James to make up his mind.
7: LeBron James wants to be in a competing environment. He wants to play meaningful basketball.
8: We're not worried about nobody's opinions or anything like that. He's going to make the best decision for himself.
3: While the baseball focuses on Philly this week, the NBA is focused on wherever it might be that LeBron James will play this upcoming season. ESPN insider Shams Charania.
9: There's no exact timeline yet, but we are inching closer to a LeBron James decision. All the information that he could want is in, because all the teams have made their pitches. General managers, owners, presidents of teams have made their contact. They've continued to be in touch with agent Rich Paul this week. Players have reached out to LeBron James, recruiting him. And yes, the voice notes have all been listened to. The rosters are set. The decks are all laid out. The leaders here are Cleveland, Miami, Philadelphia, Golden State, and Minnesota.

0: What we know is LeBron James has made it clear privately he wants to be in a situation where he can compete for a championship, but also join a culture or team environment that he feels that he can uplift. And the fact that money is not the driving factor here means that he is able to take his time, because we have offers that we know of from with LeBron James that range from minimums to exceptions to salary space. So we'll see when he's ready to make his decision.
1: Number of teams with their fingers crossed. Certainly a matter of a decision at this point. ESPN's Vince Goodwill.
2: Well, it's good to know he's not chasing the ghost. Like, let's be perfectly honest. If you're still chasing the ghost in year 24, the race is over. But I think also it lets you know, it informs you what LeBron is thinking. Like, going into every free agency LeBron has been in, we knew, or his decision reflected his values. In 2010, he had to get into a situation to win a championship. In 2014, he knew that he wanted to make things right with Cleveland. In 2018, when he went to LA, he was entering, so we thought, a new phase in his life and won a championship there. Now we don't know exactly what that is. Unless he chooses San Antonio or Oklahoma City, I don't think that any team is necessarily a LeBron James at age 42 away from winning the championship. And winning the championship is really, really hard. So if he's talking about playing meaningful basketball, and that could be the second round of the playoffs, there's a bunch of teams he can go to and make them a second round playoff team.
3: Tim McMahon, slide back in. Where does this land with you, the idea of not chasing rings? How do you interpret that?
4: Chasing rings as in hopping on a bandwagon, as in not earning the honor. And that's, I understand why they would be sensitive to that perception. LeBron James has had too great of a career to be perceived as a ring chaser. He's earned every single championship that he's won. And really, I don't think there's anything, anywhere LeBron can go that would taint his legacy or would dent his case as the greatest of all time. Whether you want to say it's Jordan or him, he's got a case. Just like, by the way, Michael Jordan, the ending of his career in Washington, nobody remembers that barely. I mean, that didn't taint his legacy whatsoever. The difference here is LeBron, he can help a team at least boost their championship chances right now as he enters the age of 42.
1: We're waiting to see where LeBron James lands. We thought Kawhi Leonard was on the move as well, but not so fast. Clippers at the end of June traded him to the Raptors, but the NBA says, hold on. And it wants to wait till the results of the ongoing investigation involving the Clippers. So the trade cannot be completed until the end of that investigation as to whether LA circumvented the salary cap. ESPN's Ramona Shelburne.
5: I don't see it. I know there's a board of governors meeting in Las Vegas on Tuesday, and people think that obviously this will be a topic of discussion. But the league's decision here really caught people by surprise. I think teams pursuing Kawhi Leonard thought that they were okay to be pursuing. The Clippers didn't think there was going to be any hang-up here. And so this is now thrown this into a little bit of jeopardy. But from what I understand, whenever the league investigation wraps up, there will be a time period where the Clippers will have to even respond to what the league finds here. And that has not even begun. And so I don't think we're any closer to necessarily the investigation being wrapped up, the Clippers being able to respond that time period. And then when they finally get to it, the trade being completed or not completed, depending on what happens here. And one thing I can tell you, the Clippers wanted Kawhi Leonard on their roster this year. This was not necessarily something that they sought out. It was essentially, he's an older player who wants an extension. This is a team that's kind of turning over. And so if at the worst case scenario, if this trade doesn't go through, there's a world in which Kawhi Leonard is back on the Clippers roster. So we'll see how this plays out. But I don't think there's going to be any resolution anytime soon. At least the parties involved don't think so.
1: Trade that did go through, Ja Morant to Portland. Said over the weekend that his offseason trade from the Grizzlies to the Blazers gives him the chance to start fresh and prove that the bad guy image is a misconception. ESPN's Tim McMahon.
4: I'm curious to find out. Look, Ja addressed that there was some off-court baggage. It is in the past. He has stayed out of trouble the last couple years, but that affected his value. It's not the only reason, though, that he basically had no trade value. It was also about a lack of durability and diminished production. And so if Ja's going to be special, the thing that makes him special is the way he attacks the basket, the way he just creates havoc when he drives in the paint, whether it's finishing, whether it's spraying out from there. That's also one of the reasons that he hasn't been able to stay on the floor. When you're high flying around giants around the rim, you tend to fall hard. So for him to make the kind of impact to get his career back on track in terms of being a superstar, he has to attack with reckless abandon. But he needs to stay healthy too. And you know, those two things don't necessarily go together.
1: Ja Morant, two-time All-Star, made four trips to the playoffs during his seven-year run with the Grizzlies, but that time in Memphis was complicated by off-court issues. SportsCenter All Night, ESPN Radio. It's the semifinals for the World Cup, last four teams standing, and it's been 4 years in the making. Earlier on ESPN Radio, our Justin Tinsley.
6: It's one of those things that even the most casual of casual fans understand that, yes, the Super Bowl happens every year. The World Series happens every year. The NBA Finals happens every year. The World Cup does not happen every year. Yes, there are major tournaments throughout the world that happen year in and year out. But there's a name recognition that comes with the World Cup. Mm-hmm. So I think people understand, like, hey, this has been going on for about a month. We're nearing the end. And in America, we get to four teams left. The first thing that pops in our mind is like, oh, this is the World Cup's Final Four. So we know, we realize a Final Four is important. And now when you're looking at Argentina, when you're looking at Spain, when you're looking at France, when you're looking at England, if you're a FIFA executive, if you're a marketing executive, you have to be ecstatic about this. These are the top four teams in FIFA that made the quote-unquote Final Four. And I'm not even trying to be like a dumb American when I call it the Final Four, but I think people understand how important this is. You couldn't have asked for a better foursome than this. You couldn't have asked for a better quartet.
1: And that quartet includes some marquee names on the soccer world stage. As for which of those players is carrying the most pressure into the Final Four? ESPN analyst Shaka Hislop.
7: Under the most pressure, Kylian Mbappe. I think France are the best team in this tournament. Kylian Mbappe is certainly the bright light of this French national team, coming off two disappointing seasons for Real Madrid, but certainly is playing some of his best football in a France shirt. There's a lot expected of him in what many feel is the best attack that we've seen, not just this tournament, but arguably any. Without question, if they go on to win it, they'll be regarded as the best French team in all history. They'll be spoken about as among the best teams to have played world football. That comes with a lot of pressure, and Kylian Mbappe, as captain, shoulders most of it.
8: Yeah, Spain and France, and when you look at the way Spain plays defensively, good luck getting the ball on offense. They play a lot of keep away here. Yeah. They've been fantastic. Who prevails in Dallas?
7: I think France. I think France are the better of the two teams. For Spain to get the better of France, they have to play exactly as you described, Kevin. They've got to keep the ball. The issue with that is I think France are one of the best pressing teams as well in this tournament. I was full of praise for their attack. They also press better than anybody else in this competition. I will say, though, France's left-back Luka Digne is probably their Achilles heel. And, of course, Lamine Yamal plays on the right for Spain. So you are able to get Lamine Yamal the ball in space to go one-on-one with Luka Digne. That's how Spain gets the better of France. But that's one option. I'll be honest, I'm struggling to find any more.
1: Semifinals getting underway this afternoon. France and Spain. The other semifinal matchup is England and Argentina. That is on Wednesday. How to decide what to do in the next couple of weeks. That's next. SportsCenter All Night continues. It's ESPN Radio.
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2: How good is that? Are you ready to take?
0: Number 5.
1: Full house in Philly to watch some homers. Hold that thought. We'll start with NBA Summer League. Knicks didn't even have Jack Cale on their roster initially, planning to keep the number 39 pick in Europe. Yet he's in Vegas. Amazon Prime.
3: Here in the Pistons bench, no foul. Want to play straight up here. Take this to about a minute. Cahill drives and flushes. Wow.
0: Number 4.
1: Defense wins championships. And a Monday matchup at the Thomas and Mack Center, as we saw on ESPN.
4: 6 seconds. Smith drives into the paint, throws it up for Mack. Rejected by Lundy, and that'll do it.
5: Wow.
4: The Raptors win.
5: Wow. That's a hell of a block.
0: Number 3.
1: He's a guy who led the Euro Cup in blocks this year. Also spending the summer with the Mavs in Las Vegas.
4: He has Graham for 3.
5: Oh,
4: Akabunga-Yogu rocking the rim. A 7-0 run for Dallas.
0: Number 2.
1: From Las Vegas to Philly, and specifically, Jack Caglione goes upper deck at Citizens Bank.
6: I think he reset on the going to
2: center
6: field.
2: Oh, watch out. Another one pulled down the line and right.
5: Wow.
2: And he just went third deck. That has been reserved for Ryan Howard and Ryan Howard only.
0: Number 1.
1: In the end, it's one swing that wins it.
2: What? Wow. Swings deep into the night.
6: Wow.
2: Left field.
6: Performance.
2: Schwarber gives him high fives. The Philly fans are all leaving. Jordan Walker, the home run derby champion. Amazing.
1: Derby last night, all-star game tonight. Coverage 7 o'clock Eastern here on ESPN Radio. Then the trade deadline in less than 3 weeks. 15 teams in the American League. There's the three division leaders and 10 others within 6.5 games of a playoff spot. So, what will teams be doing in the next couple of weeks? ESPN insider Buster Olney.
7: So I talked to 3 GMs today, and they all said the same thing. There really are a lot of questions about how many teams will actually sell. A month ago, it looked inevitable that the Red Sox, the Tigers would sell. The guys like Sonny Gray, Tarek Skubal would make up the heart of the trade conversation.
8: Right.
7: But they've climbed back into the race. And so now the question is, where's the talent going to come from if you do look to upgrade? The Philadelphia Phillies, you mentioned them. I think priority, a starting pitcher, a right-handed hitting outfielder, and some bullpen help. The Atlanta Braves, the team they're chasing right now in the National League East, looking for a hitter, again, a right-handed hitter, a starting pitcher, because they've had so many injuries in their rotation. It's going to be a phenomenal second half in that division.
6: I mean, do you wonder, Buster, like, is it fool's gold? Like, you know, all these teams are in it, but are they in it, right? I mean, you're thinking we're trying to win the World Series. Do I give up the farm to just get in as a third wild card team with a field that's not strong? I mean, what are you hearing on that side?
7: And there are just so many variables. It's different with every team. For the Tigers, maybe a reason to go for it is this could be your last year with Tarek Skubal. If you're the Red Sox, Greg Breslow, their head of baseball operations, he's in battle. Some questions whether or not he's going to survive the year in that position. Does ownership give him the go-ahead to go for it and to add some players? You have all of that at work, which is why these next 2 weeks are going to be so important. Typically, small sample size is something that is not trusted in Major League Baseball, But the next 2 weeks are going to tell a lot about who's going to be a buyer and who's going to be a seller.
8: I don't know how you look at the American League and don't think if you are within three or four games, you're in it. I mean, you have to think you're in it.
6: Yeah, I mean, Minnesota Twin, there's a lot of teams in this mix, and you have to make that decision about, is it enough to get in? You know, you saw the Mariners when they finally got in with so many years of missing, they were just going to do whatever it takes.
8: Right.
6: And then once you're kind of like, all right, now it's not just getting in, it's doing more. The stakes change about what you're willing to give up. You see a lot more moves that are more like win-win moves. All right, you give me your, I need a catcher, you need a left fielder. We'll just make each other happy kind of thing. But that's going to be fascinating.
1: And we'll see if anybody can catch the Dodgers in the NL too. Don't often hear booze during Home Run Derby. That's next. It's ESPN Radio.
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8: Oh, wow. Long shot here, right center field. Ballpark may not hold it, and it won't. Woo! That is a massive.
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25: 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We've seen him win a championship with the Los Angeles Lakers. I'm intrigued because I now want to see LeBron James go somewhere else different.
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1: 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All eyes on Philly Monday because who doesn't love the long ball? Eight hitters stepping in for the home run derby. A quarter of them in their home park. The crowd certainly hoping for a deep run from Bryce Harper and or Kyle Schwarber. First round, Wilson Contreras and Jordan Walker stealing the spotlight.
26: Jose Flores, who started the season as a Red Sox first base coach and infield instructor, is grooving them. Contreras, yard work, left field. Boom. 13 home runs for the Red Sox superstar. And he swings, and that one looks good. Got some backspin to left. Is it enough? Yes. Tied at 13 now with Wilson Contreras.
1: Walker and Contreras leading the way in the opening round. 13 homers each. Junior Caminero right there as well.
26: He's not thinking about a tie. He now has 12 home runs. And he is into his bonus time. So here we go. Swings and sends this sky high, left field line. We're all watching, and it is foul.
6: Oh, my.
26: Wow. Just foul. Caminero is looking, thinking, are we sure about that? He doesn't want to leave the box, but it looks like Junior Caminero is going to end tonight's competition with 12 home runs.
1: 13 leading the way in the opening round. Caminero with a dozen. Kyle Schwarber also reaches double digits.
26: Oh, number 10, right field, and the second net. So he's now passed Murakami, and currently in fourth place behind Contreras, Walker, and Junior Caminero. Now he will not do it.
7: Wow.
26: And Bryce Harper will come up knowing what the number is, and Schwarber is now, I guess in a weird way, going to have to root against his teammate Harper if he wants to advance. He ends up with 10. That puts him in fourth place overall.
1: The 10 homers for Schwarber does put him into the second round because Bryce Harper would finish with 8. He's knocked out in round one. Our Tim Kirchen caught up with him.
7: Bryce, you've done this before in front of the home crowd, but what was it like tonight in front of the Philly crowd in the home run derby?
27: Yeah, a lot of fun. Wish I would hit a couple more, but I just wanted to come in and have fun and enjoy it. I've won it before, so pretty much did it for the fans, so I'm happy I did it here at home.
7: Was there extra pressure tonight, given you and Kyle were in this together?
27: No, I don't think so. I mean, every time we come in here, I want, you know, if I didn't win, I want him to win and vice versa. So, again, I'm just happy to be part of it, happy to be here, and glad I was able to do it.
1: Top four, on to the semis without Bryce Harper. Top four, and the semifinals would be head-to-head matchups. Junior Caminero putting up 5. Jordan Walker, he makes quick work of that number.
26: Swings, and he's on to the finals as he blasts one to left center, and it is gone, a walk-off for Walker. And Junior Caminero is out.
1: Kind of a theme of the night. Hold that thought. 6 homers in 8 swings. He left 7 swings on the board in the semis. So then it would be Schwarber and Contreras.
26: 9 homers for Schwarber. This one closer to the foul line. But it's gone about 4 rows deep. A good number. He's now egging the crowd on. Swings, and this one is not going to be deep enough. Puts the bat on the ground. His round will end with 9 home runs. Oh, he does it again. He got eight. Oh, boy, this crowd is very anxious. Their hometown guy, Schwarber, has got nine. Crowd is booing Contreras. They want Schwarber in the final. Swings and will not do it. And Schwarber will advance to the final in front of the home crowd here in Philadelphia. Wilson Contreras comes up one short.
1: And certainly a partisan crowd in Philly. No denying that, because that would continue into the final. Schwarber facing Jordan Walker. And Schwarber wows them.
26: And he does it right field. And it is a blast. Second deck caught by a fan leaning over the railing. 11 homers. Did he do it again? A liner. And no, it is not going to leave, but it was touched by a fan leaning over. He will end the round with 11 homers, and that's the number Jordan Walker needs. Schwarber lifts his arms up to celebrate the fans' support of him.
1: Crowd feeling pretty good in Philly with Schwarber sitting on 11. Yet despite consistent boos,
26: he needs to hit three in a row. Nobody has hit multiple homers with the magenta ball. Swings, gets it hard and deep to center, and goes just over the wall for his ninth, and that was up there for a while. Tehran throws. Walker swings, gets another. He is going to be within one. Oh, man.
6: What a performance.
26: He's gone.
6: But wow.
26: Back to back on swings with a magenta ball. Schwarber is out there egging him on. It feels like rooting for Walker. Yeah, Schwarber is rooting for Walker to tie him. Swings, and he will tie it.
6: Oh my goodness.
26: Drives one to left. It's 11-11. Oh, Jordan Walker.
6: This is an absolutely epic mountain climb by Walker.
26: Three in a row with a magenta ball. No one has done it. If he can hit one more, Walker will be the champ. Walker swings deep into the 90 left field. And Walker walks it off.
6: Oh, my.
26: Four in a row.
6: What a performance.
26: Schwarber gives him high fives. The Philly fans are all leaving. Walker, the home run derby champion. Amazing.
1: Carl Ravage, Doug Glanville here on ESPN Radio as Jordan Walker wins the home run derby, homering on his final six swings to win it. 24 years old, 52 days. Fifth youngest home run derby champion. Afterwards, he spoke with our Tim Kirchen.
7: Jordan, that's probably the most dramatic home run derby ever, and you won it. What is your reaction to tonight?
2: I'm just in awe. Honestly, I'm in awe. I mean, Schwarber is an unbelievable hitter, so when he was just popping them out, I was like, I have work to do. And I came in here just trying my best.
7: Did you recognize I have to hit the last four balls for homers to win this thing?
2: I mean, yeah, but I try not to think about it. You know, I wanted to take my time. I wanted to take some, see those pitches. Those pink balls are tough to see, so I wanted to make sure I get my best swing off.
7: You know, you sent a lot of Phillies fans home unhappy tonight. Are you okay with that?
2: Yeah, absolutely okay with that. They have an unbelievable team. There's nothing to be sad about, but feels pretty good.
7: Jordan, thanks so much.
2: Yeah, thank you.
7: Bye-bye.
1: Jordan Walker, first Cardinals player to win the home run derby. He's the second to make it to the finals. Albert Pujols made it in 2003. Walker had a walk-off win in round two, hitting six homers and seven swings, and he also walked it off in the finals with 12 homers and 18 swings. All that with the crowd not behind him. ESPN analyst Eduardo Perez.
3: This is vindictive more than anything. One, it's the ability to be able to not hear the crowd and just slow everything down. He was taking pitches. He was being calm. He was being patient. I was on the field. I was next to Ken Griffey Jr. and Jimmy Rollins watching him. And they were like, he is taking a deep breath. He understood the moment. He caught the ball out in front, and he allowed the extension to create the power. And that's what Jordan Walker did. Let's not forget, this is a 6'6", 235 specimen of a man who last year was sent down because he could not lift the baseball consistently in games. Well, he learned, and he did it his way by catching the ball out front, and now he's the home run champ in 2026.
1: And he was born in 2002. He's the first Derby champion born in the 2000s. SportsCenter All Night, ESPN Radio, the Derby now behind us. On to the Midsummer Classic on Tuesday. Spotlight on another member of the Phillies. Christopher Sanchez gets the start for the National League against Toronto's Dylan Cease for the American League. Speaking of the Phillies, no Zach Wheeler. The pitcher said he declined an invitation to be added to the National League roster, said he felt disrespected after being snubbed. He didn't make the initial roster for the National League, nor was he among the replacement players added. The veteran right-hander telling reporters he was invited Friday by Major League Baseball to join the National League roster as an injury replacement, but says he wasn't going to be a fifth option. ESPN's Buster Olney.
4: Last Wednesday, I saw Zach, and this was after he initially had not been on the team. And I asked him, look, if you can pitch on Sunday, if you're going to pitch on Sunday and you can pitch in the All-Star game on Tuesday, would you be willing to be on the team? And he said, yes. But it's clear that he changed his mind at some point, feeling that he was disrespected, as you said, because of the fact that he wasn't on the initial team. And look, this is someone who battled his way back from thoracic outlet syndrome surgery. He's been so important to the Phillies as they've established themselves as one of the big contenders of the Dodgers this year. It's too bad that he's not here.
1: All-Star game coming up on Tuesday. You'll, of course, hear it here on ESPN Radio. SportsCenter All Night. Also coming up on Tuesday, the first of the semifinals. For the first time since FIFA rankings started in 1992, the top four seeds are into the semifinals at the World Cup. And it starts with France and Spain Tuesday afternoon Eastern time. Our Alexis Nunez with analyst Alejandro Moreno.
5: We haven't had any World Cup football in the last 2 days, and we're all having withdrawals. But thankfully for us, the semifinals are upon us, and boy, they're going to be exciting. The top four teams in the world. Ale, let's start off with France versus Spain, because this was the matchup that many of us would have loved to see in the final. We get it in the semifinal. Both of them favorites going into this one, even Stevens. But now the real question is, can even this Spain beat France?
9: Well, if indeed Spain are somehow going to beat France, and somehow I say that because I think France is far and away the best team in this competition and the most talented team in this competition. If Spain are going to beat France, they're going to have to take the ball away from France and keep the ball. The possession of Spain is going to be critically important. So they're going to have to cut that possession for France. They're going to have to be able to hang on to the ball. They're going to have to be able to slow down the game as much as possible, denying the opportunities for Kylian Mbappe and Dembele and Olise to get on the ball in transition. If Spain is able to do that, then they have an opportunity. So my boy, you know I love me some Pedri.
5: Oh, yeah.
9: He has to be at his best, controlling the rhythm and setting the tempo for Spain. They do that, they may just have an opportunity. But more importantly than anything, far more important than the analysis, is the fact that I have picked Spain and I've said it all along. I have picked Spain to win this competition. And for the sake of my bracket, the only thing that matters in this world right now is for Spain to beat France.
5: Well, this is definitely the more enticing matchup of the two, I guess, for some of us. But then there are the defending champions, Argentina and Lionel Messi, up against England, who really are looking inspired, especially with Jude Bellingham. Harry Kane, we know they still have. So how does this one go, Ale?
9: You can't possibly pick Argentina. They have no legs. They have been dead for the last three matches. They should have lost at least two out of those three matches. Mm-hmm. They've gotten help from all sorts of different places, including Braille and Baller when he got himself thrown out when Switzerland were dominating the game. You cannot manufacture energy in those legs, but you can't manufacture heart either.
5: Ooh,
9: and
5: yeah.
9: Argentina has plenty of that. I am going with Argentina. Argentina, they'll pull it off. And Lionel Messi and Argentina go to the final in the World Cup.
5: For anyone who didn't know, Ale Moreno is from South America, and I think he would like the trophy to stay on this side of the world. So there you have it. He's going with Argentina, and he's going to go his heart with Spain, but I think his head is saying France.
1: Semifinals getting underway Tuesday afternoon Eastern. France and Spain, the other semifinal matchup, as mentioned, England and Argentina coming up on Wednesday. 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That's next. 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
10: 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Uh-huh. He tore his ACL. The Kansas City Chiefs didn't make the playoffs. So what?
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1: 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WNBA links a 104-100 win over the Mercury. Mercury with a fourth straight loss. They dropped to 5-9 on the road this season. As for Minnesota, it's their fifth game with 100 points or more this season, tied with the Dream and the Tempo for third most in the WNBA. Lynx picking up their third straight win, averaging just over 93 points per game during that streak. In the four-point win over the Mercury, Kayla McBride with a season-high 37 points, one shy of her career high. Olivia Miles, a career-high 33 points, most in a game by a rookie in Lynx history. Miles surpassing 400 career points. Did that in the first quarter. Lynx with its first game in franchise history in which two players had at least 30 points. Then there was the magic between the Dream and the Sparks.
2: Where's the offense come from right now for the Dream? It's completely dry right now in this period. Reese will take a three. How about that?
1: Angel Reese coming through in the third quarter on USA Network. Dream a 101-92 win over the Sparks. Angel Reese with 23 points, 13 rebounds, 16th double-double of the season, breaking a tie with Jessica Shepherd of Dallas for the WNBA lead. The Dream, two wins in their last three following their five-game losing streak. Fifth game with at least 100 points this season. Sparks with the loss, now 1-7 when trailing by 10 or more at the half. They trailed by 11 in this one. Neko Gumake with 19 points, 5 rebounds in the loss. Well, what happens at Vegas stays in Vegas, right? Not necessarily, as we found out this weekend. A little dust-up between former Miami teammates Bam Adebayo and Tyler Hero. ESPN insider Shams Charania.
3: This all stemmed from Tyler Hero's comments that leaked on social media critiquing Bam Adebayo. And Bam Adebayo, on Friday morning at Resorts World Hotel at a practice court, approached Tyler Hero about that. And they had a back and forth, and that culminated in Tyler Hero being struck in the face area. Both teams, the Heat and the Bucks, are aware of the situation. There is believed to be surveillance footage available to be reviewed as well. But at this point, no word on any investigation from the NBA. This is believed to be an off-court situation. Tyler Hero not pursuing any legal action as of right now, of course. And Tyler Hero and Bam Adebayo clearly have had some sort of falling out, potentially began last season as teammates together. It was their seventh year together as teammates in Miami, but now Tyler Hero has moved on in a trade for Giannis Antetokounmpo. He's now in Milwaukee, and my understanding is both Tyler Hero and Bam Adebayo here today on Monday want to move on from this situation, but obviously there was lingering effects from this throughout on Friday.
1: Tyler Hero, former Sixth Man of the Year winner, averaged over 20 points, almost 5 rebounds and 4 assists in 33 games last season. Bam Adebayo, three-time All-Star, named to the All-Defensive Team in the 2023-24 season, named All-Defensive Second Team 5 times. As for the altercation, ESPN analyst Kendrick Perkins.
4: Listen, this situation right here is the true definition of catching somebody in traffic. I'm going to catch you in traffic. That's the term I use. But I'm not mad at the boxing idea that you have, because we used to do that when we was in the locker room in Boston. We kept a set of boxing gloves, and if anybody had some beef or some tension, they was able to duke it out, and then we move on. Again, let's not make this a big deal. Everybody's good. Shams just basically reported that Tyler Hero don't want to move forward with trying to press any charges. Things happen. Okay, they're not teammates anymore. They don't have to like each other. They don't have to tolerate each other. Cool. No big deal.
1: And move on, we do. SportsCenter All Night, ESPN Radio. Speaking of differing opinions, different sides, there's what's going on at the University of Michigan. Could be a decision later this week on Athletic Director Ward Manuel. ESPN's Pete Thamel.
5: Just in the last few hours today, it's become a fascinating standoff between Ward Manuel and Michigan. He has said publicly that he does not plan to leave, that he is still the athletic director, that he's had conversations with the president that indicate that that's where he'd like to go in the future. It is the tenor of the board, sources have told us, that they could go in a different direction when they do meet and discuss this Jenner and Block intensive law firm investigation into Michigan's athletic department that was kicked off, obviously, with the explosive firing of Sharon Moore as Michigan's head coach. Who knew what they knew with the Connor Stallion scandal, with the Matt Weiss scandal, the former offensive coordinator who was arrested on federal hacking charges. And then obviously all of the subsequent NCAA investigations between recruiting and Stallions' advanced sign-stealing scandal. So there is a lot on Michigan's plate that they are going to have to sift through in terms of what Jenner and Block brings this report forward to the Regents. And it will be interesting to see if Manuel and Michigan come to some type of deal. He'd be owed more than $6 million if he's fired without cause.
6: His contract runs through 2030 here, P. What else should we expect to find out when the details of this investigation are released later this week?
5: Kevin, Michigan's been fairly cagey about this investigation. They haven't released it to public records requests. It's unknown if it will just be a verbal report as opposed to a written report, which would make it obviously a little bit more difficult to FOIA. But look, between all the litany of scandals that I just mentioned, it's impossible for Michigan to come out of this looking rosy. You don't spend nearly $12 million on an outside investigation and not come back with any significant findings. So the expectation is this is not going to be flattering for Ward Manuel. But look, Kevin, he's a survivor. He survived the Stallion scandal. He survived the Jim Harbaugh TRO at the end of the 2023 season. And, you know, and he survived the end of Sharon Moore's tenure. So there is a sense that he is trying to hang in there now. Whether he and Michigan come to some kind of resolution in the near future before this Regent meeting on Thursday remains to be seen.
1: Ward Manuel, 58 years old, former Michigan football player. He's held the job as the athletic director of Michigan since 2016. Never cited for being involved in any of the scandals. During his time, the school has had pretty good success. National titles in men's basketball, football, men's and women's gymnastics as well. The Board of Regents expected to discuss the investigation and the culture of the athletic department on Thursday. Where does LeBron stand at this point? That's next. SportsCenter All Night at ESPN Radio.
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21: 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What's up? 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I'm here giving it up for RAD because they do a lot of good things for people. Before you drink, make sure that you got somebody that can drive your butt home so you won't crash or get pulled over and get a DUI. So go ahead and follow the rules, and everything will be cool. And don't be no fools. Peace, baby, Warren G.
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1: Lynx and Dream both top 100 points for the fifth time this season, both getting wins on Monday. Semifinals set to kick off for the FIFA World Cup on Tuesday. It was baseballs being launched on Monday in Philly.
2: Sent a lot of Phillies fans home unhappy tonight. Are you okay with that?
3: Yeah, absolutely okay with that, man. They have an unbelievable team. There's nothing they should be sad about, but feels pretty good.
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1: Jordan Walker rallying to beat Kyle Schwarber in the final in front of a Philly crowd that was not shy about its allegiance. Of course, we heard it here on ESPN Radio. Our crew led by Carl Ravitch. Carl?
4: Jay, thank you very much. Buster Olney, Doug Glanville. Buster, start with you. You come into an event, new rules, new format, yada, yada, yada, and it delivered in spades, man. And Jordan Walker walked it off with an incredible comeback against Schwarber.
5: Beating two Philly guys effectively in Bryce Harper and Kyle Schwarber in their home ballpark with the Philly fans booing them. At the moment he hit the ball to end it, we literally saw Phillies fans get up and hit the aisles before the ball even landed. What a moment for Jordan Walker.
6: I mean, it was fantastic to watch. I mean, I think you weren't sure how the rules were going to go, but, you know, a lot of players, you know, just created their own rhythm inside of it, and they had a plan. They worked with their own clocks, and, you know, you saw the players that were successful seem to find ways to create their own tempo, and irrespective of, like, okay, I have to swing now. The ones that controlled that did well. The ones that rushed just, you know, seemed to be out of it and inconsistent. And Walker was consistent the whole way. Like, Schwarber had his bumps early, but Walker the entire time, every round, was just calm. And he paced himself. And there's no wavering in his approach.

0: For fans who didn't know that much about Jordan Walker before tonight, they certainly walk away saying, okay, this guy's going to be a star for years to come.
1: 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I'm Carl Ravitch. Jay, back to you in the studio.
2: All right, Carl, well done as always. Disappointment for Philly fans with neither Bryce Harper, who was knocked out in the first round, nor Kyle Schwarber, beaten in the final round. Able to win home run derby. Then there's Zach Wheeler, their pitcher, saying he declined an invitation to be added to the National League All-Star roster, said he felt disrespected when he was snubbed more than once. He was finally asked again on Friday to be an injury replacement, but refused, saying he wasn't going to be a fifth option. To the guys at PTI, Pablo Torre and Tony Kornheiser.
3: Hi, Pablo. What is your reaction to Zach Wheeler rejecting an All-Star invitation?
4: So Zach Wheeler, the excellent Phillies pitcher, I would not have known the difference, frankly, if he made it off of the reserve list or made it on the first try. I'm a guy who generally will look at Baseball Reference and be like, ah, an all-star. Must have been a fun season that guy had. But at the same time, I also recognize that I am talking to a person who knows a grudge. And so the idea that Zach Wheeler isn't going to let you underestimate him. I kind of delight in how fervent he is and his resentment about a thing that only really he is going to remember.
3: If you're saying that I hold a grudge, if you're saying that I'm motivated by anger, if you're saying that I would have this same kind of reaction, no, in the main, I would. In the main, I would. But Zach Wheeler is 10-1 this year with a 2.13 ERA. His numbers are even better than his teammate, Christopher Sanchez, who is deservedly starting this game because he threw 50 2/3 straight innings without allowing an earned run. So I understand it's incomprehensible that there are 12 better pitchers in the National League right now than Zach Wheeler. It's incomprehensible. So understand why he wants to tell baseball to shove it when they do this apology only, Pablo, only because he called them out. I get all that. Where I part company with Zach Wheeler on this particular issue is this: the location of the game. It's in Philadelphia. He pitches in Philadelphia. It's his home park. It's so his petty. Team. It's his home fans. Go out there. Go out there and bathe yourself in the adoration of these fans. Don't cost yourself. That's a moment you'll remember for the rest of your life. And now you've turned your back on it as a matter of principle and selfishness to a degree. And so I think he's cutting off his nose to spite his face. I really do in this case. And yet I completely sympathize and even empathize with his position.
4: Of course, but that is the difference between a guy sitting in a studio they made me come to for work and you who is working from home. A home game. That's what Tony Kornheiser wants in all fronts.
3: Yes.
4: But that is it. I suppose we are done. Back to you.
2: 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Right now, SportsCenter all night.
5: Once again, the NBA world waiting with bated breath for LeBron James to make up his mind.
6: LeBron James wants to be in a competing environment. He wants to play meaningful basketball.
7: We're not worried about nobody's opinions or anything like that. He's going to make the best decision for himself.
2: While the baseball focuses on Philly this week, the NBA is focused on wherever it might be. LeBron James will play this upcoming season. ESPN insider Shams Charania.
8: There's no exact timeline yet, but we are inching closer to a LeBron James decision. All the information that he could want is in because all the teams have made their pitches. General managers, owners, presidents of teams have made their contact. They've continued to be in touch with agent Rich Paul this week. Players have reached out to LeBron James, recruiting him. And yes, the voice notes have all been listened to. The rosters are set. The decks are all laid out. The leaders here are Cleveland, Miami, Philadelphia, Golden State, and Minnesota. And what we know is LeBron James has made it clear privately. He wants to be in a situation where he can compete for a championship, but also join a culture, a team environment that he feels that he can uplift. And the fact that money is not the driving factor here means that he is able to take his time because we have offers that we know from with LeBron James that range from minimums to exceptions to salary space. So we'll see when he's ready to make his decision.
2: Number of teams with their fingers crossed. Certainly a matter of a decision at this point. ESPN's Vince Goodwill.
9: Well, it's good to know he's not chasing the ghost. Like, let's be perfectly honest. If you're still chasing the ghost in year 24, the race is over. But I think also it lets you know, it informs

0: you what LeBron is thinking. Like, going into every free agency LeBron has been in, we knew, or his decision reflected his values. In 2010, he had to get into a situation to win a championship. In 2014, he knew that he wanted to make things right with Cleveland. In 2018, when he went to LA, he was entering, so we thought, a new phase in his life and won a championship there. Now we don't know exactly what that is. Unless he chooses San Antonio or Oklahoma City, I don't think that any team is necessarily a LeBron James at age 42 away from winning the championship. And winning the championship is really, really hard. So if he's talking about playing meaningful basketball, and that could be the second round of the playoffs, there's a bunch of teams he can go to and make them a second round playoff team.
1: Tim McMahon, slide back in. Where does this land with you, the idea of not chasing rings? How do you interpret that?
2: Chasing rings as in hopping on a bandwagon, as in not earning the honor. And that's, I understand why they would be sensitive to that perception. LeBron James has had too great of a career to be perceived as a ring chaser. He's earned every single championship that he's won. And really, I don't think there's anything, anywhere LeBron can go that would taint his legacy or would dent his case as the greatest of all time. Whether you want to say it's Jordan or him, he's got a case. Just like, by the way, Michael Jordan, the ending of his career in Washington, nobody remembers that barely. I mean, that didn't taint his legacy whatsoever. The difference here is LeBron, he can help a team at least boost their championship chances right now as he enters the age of 42.
3: We're waiting to see where LeBron James lands. We thought Kawhi Leonard was on the move as well, but not so fast. Clippers at the end of June traded him to the Raptors, but the NBA says, hold on. And it wants to wait till the results of the ongoing investigation involving the Clippers. So the trade cannot be completed until the end of that investigation as to whether LA circumvented the salary cap. ESPN's Ramona Shelburne.
4: I don't see it. I know there's a board of governors meeting in Las Vegas on Tuesday, and people think that obviously this will be a topic of discussion. But the league's decision here really caught people by surprise. I think teams pursuing Kawhi Leonard thought that they were okay to be pursuing. The Clippers didn't think there was going to be any hang up here. And so this has now thrown this into a little bit of jeopardy. But from what I understand, whenever the league investigation wraps up, there will be a time period where the Clippers will have to even respond to what the league finds here. And that has not even begun. And so I don't think we're any closer to necessarily the investigation being wrapped up, the Clippers being able to respond that time period. And then when they finally get to it, the trade being completed or not completed, depending on what happens here. And one thing I can tell you, the Clippers wanted Kawhi Leonard on their roster this year. This was not necessarily something that they sought out. It was essentially, he's an older player who wants an extension. This is a team that's kind of turning over. And so if at the worst case scenario, if this trade doesn't go through, there's a world in which Kawhi Leonard is back on the Clippers roster. So we'll see how this plays out. But I don't think there's going to be any resolution anytime soon. At least the parties involved don't think so.
3: Trade that did go through, Ja Morant to Portland. Said over the weekend that his offseason trade from the Grizzlies to the Blazers gives him the chance to start fresh and prove that the bad guy image is a misconception. ESPN's Tim McMahon.
2: I'm curious to find out. Look, Ja addressed that there was some off-court baggage. It is in the past. He has stayed out of trouble the last couple years, but that affected his value. It's not the only reason, though, that he basically had no trade value. It was also about a lack of durability and diminished production. And so if Ja's going to be special, the thing that makes him special is the way he attacks the basket, the way he just creates havoc when he drives in the paint, whether it's finishing, whether it's spraying out from there. That's also one of the reasons that he hasn't been able to stay on the floor. When you're high-flying around giants around the rim, you tend to fall hard. So for him to make the kind of impact to get his career back on track in terms of being a superstar, he has to attack with reckless abandon. But he needs to stay healthy, too. And you know, those two things don't necessarily go together.
3: Ja Morant, two-time All-Star, made four trips to the playoffs during his seven-year run with the Grizzlies. But that time in Memphis was complicated by off-court issues. Sports Center all night, ESPN Radio. It's the semifinals for the World Cup. Last four teams standing. And it's been 4 years in the making. Earlier on ESPN Radio, our Justin Tinsley.
5: It's one of those things that even the most casual of casual fans understand that, yes, the Super Bowl happens every year. The World Series happens every year. The NBA Finals happens every year. The World Cup does not happen every year. Yes, there are major tournaments throughout the world that happen year in and year out. But there's a name recognition that comes with the World Cup. So I think people understand, like, hey, this has been going on for about a month. We're nearing the end. And in America, we get to four teams left. The first thing that pops in our mind is like, oh, this is the World Cup's Final Four. So we know, we realize a Final Four is important. And now when you're looking at Argentina, when you're looking at Spain, when you're looking at France, when you're looking at England, if you're a FIFA executive, if you're a marketing executive, you have to be ecstatic about this. These are the top four teams in FIFA that made the quote-unquote Final Four. And I'm not even trying to be like a dumb American when I call it the Final Four, but I think people understand how important this is. You couldn't have asked for a better foursome than this. You couldn't have asked for a better quartet.
3: And that quartet includes some marquee names on the soccer world stage. As for which of those players is carrying the most pressure into the Final Four, ESPN analyst Shaka Hislop.
6: Under the most pressure, Kylian Mbappe. I think France are the best team in this tournament. Kylian Mbappe is certainly the bright light of this French national team, coming off two disappointing seasons for Real Madrid, but certainly is playing some of his best football in a France shirt. There's a lot expected of him in what many feel is the best attack that we've seen, not just this tournament, but arguably any. Without question, if they go on to win it, they'll be regarded as the best French team in all history. They'll be spoken about as among the best teams to have played world football. That comes with a lot of pressure, and Kylian Mbappe, as captain, shoulders all, well, not all, but most of it.
7: Yeah, Spain and France, and when you look at the way Spain plays defensively, good luck getting the ball on offense. They play a lot of keep away here. Yeah. They've been fantastic. Who prevails in Dallas?
6: I think France. I think France are the better of the two teams. For Spain to get the better of France, they have to play exactly as you described, Kevin. They've got to keep the ball. The issue with that is I think France are one of the best pressing teams as well in this tournament. I was full of praise for their attack. They also press better than anybody else in this competition. I will say, though, France's left-back Luka Digne is probably their Achilles heel. And, of course, Lamine Yamal plays on the right for Spain. So you are able to get Lamine Yamal the ball in space to go one-on-one at Luka Digne. That's how Spain gets the better of France. But that's one option. I'll be honest, I'm struggling to find any more.
3: Semifinals getting underway this afternoon. France and Spain. The other semifinal matchup is England and Argentina. That is on Wednesday. How to decide what to do in the next couple of weeks. That's next. SportsCenter All Night continues. It's ESPN Radio.
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1: 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A couple of passes to the sold-out Star Wars celebration honoring the 50th anniversary of Star Wars A New Hope. 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
2: 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Are you entertained?
0: Number 5.
1: Full house in Philly to watch some homers. Hold that thought. We'll start with NBA Summer League. Knicks didn't even have Jack Cale on their roster initially, planning to keep the number 39 pick in Europe. Yet he's in Vegas. Amazon Prime.
3: Here in the Pistons bench. No foul. Want to play straight up here. Take this to about a minute. Cahill drives and flushes. Wow.
0: Number 4.
1: Defense wins championships. And a Monday matchup at the Thomas and Mack Center, as we saw on ESPN.
4: 6 seconds. Smith drives into the paint. Throws it up for Mack.
5: Rejected by Lundy. And that'll do it.
6: Wow.
5: The Raptors win.
6: Wow. That's a hell of a block.
0: Number 3.
1: He's a guy who led the Euro Cup in blocks this year. Also spending the summer with the Mavs in Las Vegas.
4: He has Graham for 3.
5: Oh! Akabunga Yogu rocking the rim. A 7-0 run for Dallas.
0: Number 2.
1: From Las Vegas to Philly, and specifically, Jack Caglione goes upper deck at Citizens Bank.
7: I think he reset on the going to center field.
8: Reserved for Ryan Howard and Ryan Howard only.
0: Number 1.
1: In the end, it's one swing that wins it.
8: Walker swings deep into the night left field, and Walker walks it off.
7: Oh, my.
8: 4 in a row.
7: What a performance.
8: Schwarber gives him high fives. The Philly fans are all leaving. Jordan
7: disbelief.
8: Walker, the home run derby champion. Amazing.
1: Derby last night, All-Star Game tonight. Coverage 7 o'clock Eastern here on ESPN Radio. Then the trade deadline in less than 3 weeks. 15 teams in the American League. There's the three division leaders and 10 others within 6.5 games of a playoff spot. So, what will teams be doing in the next couple of weeks? ESPN insider Buster Olney.
9: So I talked to 3 GMs today, and they all said the same thing. There really are a lot of questions about how many teams will actually sell. A month ago, it looked inevitable that the Red Sox, the Tigers would sell. The guys like Sonny Gray, Tarek Skubal would make up the heart of the trade conversation.
10: Right.
9: But they've climbed back into the race. And so now the question is, where's the talent going to come from if you do look to upgrade? The Philadelphia Phillies, you mentioned them. The priority, a starting pitcher, a right-handed hitting outfielder, and some bullpen help. The Atlanta Braves, the team they're chasing right now in the National League East, looking for a hitter. Again, a right-handed hitter. A starting pitcher, because they've had so many injuries in their rotation, it's going to be a phenomenal second half in that division.
7: I mean, do you wonder, Buster, like, is it fool's gold? Like, you know, all these teams are in it, but are they in it, right? I mean, you're thinking we're trying to win the World Series. Do I give up the farm to just get in as a third wild card team with a field that's not strong? I mean, what are you hearing on that side?
9: And there are just so many variables. It's different with every team. For the Tigers, maybe a reason to go for it is this could be your last year with Tarek Skubal. If you're the Red Sox, Greg Breslow, their head of baseball operations, he's in battle. Some questions whether or not he's going to survive the year in that position. Does ownership give him the go-ahead to go for it and to add some players? You have all of that at work, which is why these next 2 weeks are going to be so important. Typically, small sample size is something that is not trusted in Major League Baseball, But the next 2 weeks are going to tell a lot about who's going to be a buyer and who's going to be a seller.
10: I don't know how you look at the American League and don't think if you are within three or four games, you're in it. I mean, you have to think you're in it.
7: Yeah, I mean, Minnesota Twin, there's a lot of teams in this mix, and you have to make that decision about, is it enough to get in? You know, you saw the Mariners when they finally got in with so many years of missing, they were just going to do whatever it takes.
10: Right.
7: And then once you're kind of like, all right, now it's not just getting in, it's doing more, the stakes change about what you're willing to give up. You see a lot more moves that are more like win-win moves. All right, you give me your, I need a catcher, you need a left fielder, we'll just make each other happy kind of thing. But that's going to be fascinating.
1: And we'll see if anybody can catch the Dodgers in the NL too. Don't often hear boos during Home Run Derby. 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
10: Oh, wow. Long shot here, right center field. Ballpark may not hold it, and it won't. Woo! That is a massive homer.
0: We prepare you for a highly anticipated World Cup semifinals.
2: I think France are one of the best pressing teams as well in this tournament. I was full of praise for their attack. They also press better than anybody else in this competition.
0: NBA Summer League continues in Vegas.
3: Gets it to Springer, going downhill. Gets bodied, but still finishes there, no calls.
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0: Plus, we're still on LeBron watch as the King draws closer to a decision.
5: We've seen LeBron win a championship in Cleveland. We've seen him win the championship with the Miami Heat. We've seen him win a championship with the Los Angeles Lakers. I'm intrigued because I now want to see LeBron James go somewhere else different.
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1: 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All eyes on Philly Monday because who doesn't love the long ball? Eight hitters stepping in for the home run derby, a quarter of them in their home park. The crowd certainly hoping for a deep run from Bryce Harper and or Kyle Schwarber. First round, Wilson Contreras and Jordan Walker stealing the spotlight.
6: Jose Flores, who started the season as a Red Sox first base coach and infield instructor, is grooving them. Contreras, yard work, left field. Boom. 13 home runs for the Red Sox superstar. And he swings, and that one looks good. Got some backspin to left. Is it enough? Yes. Tied at 13 now with Wilson Contreras.
1: Walker and Contreras leading the way in the opening round. 13 homers each. Junior Caminero right there as well.
6: He's not thinking about a tie. He now has 12 home runs. And he is into his bonus time. So here we go. Swings and sends this sky high, left field line. We're all watching, and it is foul.
7: Oh, my.
6: Wow. Just foul. Caminero is looking, thinking, are we sure about that? He doesn't want to leave the box, but it looks like Junior Caminero is going to end tonight's competition with 12 home runs.
1: 13 leading the way in the opening round. Caminero with a dozen. Kyle Schwarber also reaches double digits.
6: Oh, he got all of it. Number 10, right field, and the second deck. So he's now passed Murakami, and currently in fourth place behind Contreras, Walker, and Junior Caminero. Now he will not do it.
1: Wow.
6: And Bryce Harper will come up knowing what the number is, and Schwarber is now, I guess in a weird way, going to have to root against his teammate Harper if he wants to advance. He ends up with 10. That puts him in fourth place overall.
1: The 10 homers for Schwarber does put him into the second round because Bryce Harper would finish with 8. He's knocked out in round one. Our Tim Kirchen caught up with him.
8: Bryce, you've done this before in front of the home crowd, but what was it like tonight in front of the Philly crowd in the home run derby?
9: Yeah, a lot of fun. Wish I would hit a couple more, but I just wanted to come in and have fun and enjoy it. I've won it before, so pretty much did it for the fans, so I'm happy I did it here at home.
8: Was there extra pressure tonight, given you and Kyle were in this together?
9: No, I don't think so. I mean, every time we come in here, I want, you know, if I didn't win, I want him to win and vice versa. So, again, I'm just happy to be part of it, happy to be here, and glad I was able to do it.
1: Top four, on to the semis without Bryce Harper. Top four, and the semifinals would be head-to-head matchups. Junior Caminero putting up 5. Jordan Walker, he makes quick work of that number.
6: Swings, and he's on to the finals as he blasts one to left center, and it is gone. A walk-off for Walker. And Junior Caminero is out.
1: Kind of a theme of the night. Hold that thought. 6 homers in 8 swings. He left 7 swings on the board in the semis. So then it would be Schwarber and Contreras.
6: 9 homers for Schwarber. This one closer to the foul line, but it's gone about 4 rows deep. A good number. He's now egging the crowd on. Swings, and this one is not going to be deep enough. Puts the bat on the ground. His round will end with 9 home runs. Oh, he does it again. got eight. Oh, boy, this crowd is very anxious. Their hometown guy, Schwarber, has got nine. Crowd is booing Contreras. They want Schwarber in the final. Swings and will not do it. And Schwarber will advance to the final in front of the home crowd here in Philadelphia. Wilson Contreras comes up one short.
1: And certainly a partisan crowd in Philly. No denying that, because that would continue into the final. Schwarber facing Jordan Walker. And Schwarber wows them.
6: And he does it. Right field. And it is a blast. Second deck caught by a fan leaning over the railing. 11 homers. Did he do it again? A liner. And no, it is not going to leave. But it was touched by a fan leaning over. He will end the round with 11 homers. And that's the number Jordan Walker needs. Schwarber lifts his arms up to celebrate the fans' support of him.
1: Crowd feeling pretty good in Philly with Schwarber sitting on 11. Yet despite consistent boos,
6: he needs to hit three in a row. Nobody has hit multiple homers with the magenta ball. Swings, gets it hard and deep to center, and goes just over the wall for his ninth, and that was up there for a while. Tehran throws. Walker swings, gets another. He is going to be within one. Oh, man.
7: What a performance.
6: He has gone
7: but wow.
6: Back to back on swings with a magenta ball. Schwarber is out there egging him on. It feels like rooting for Walker. Yeah, Schwarber is rooting for Walker to tie him. Swings and he will tie it.
7: Goodness.
6: Drives one to left. It's 11-11. Oh, Jordan Walker.
7: This is a absolutely epic mountain climb by Walker.
6: Three in a row with a magenta ball. No one has done it. If he can hit one more, Walker will be the champ. Walker swings deep into the night in the field. And Walker walks it off.
7: Oh, my.
6: Four in a row.
7: What a performance.
6: Schwarber gives him high fives. The Philly fans are all leaving. Jordan Walker, the home run derby champion. Amazing.
1: Carl Ravage, Doug Glanville here on ESPN Radio as Jordan Walker wins the home run derby, homering on his final six swings to win it. 24 years old, 52 days. Fifth youngest home run derby champion. Afterwards, he spoke with our Tim Kirchin.
8: Jordan, that's probably the most dramatic home run derby ever, and you won it. What is your reaction to tonight?
11: I'm just in awe. Honestly, I'm in awe. I mean, Schwarber is an unbelievable hitter, so when he was just popping them out, I was like, I have work to do. And I came in here just trying my best.
8: Did you recognize I have to hit the last four balls for homers to win this thing?
11: I mean, yeah, but I try not to think about it. You know, I wanted to take my time. I wanted to take some, see those pitches. Those pink balls are tough to see, so I wanted to make sure I get my best swing off.
8: You know, you sent a lot of Phillies fans home unhappy tonight. Are you okay with that?
11: Yeah, absolutely okay with that, man. They have an unbelievable team. There's nothing to be sad about, but feels pretty good.
8: Jordan, thanks so much.
11: Yeah, thank you.
8: Bye-bye.
1: Jordan Walker, first Cardinals player to win the home run derby. He's the second to make it to the finals. Albert Pujols made it in 2003. Walker had a walk-off win in round two, hitting six homers and seven swings, and he also walked it off in the finals with 12 homers and 18 swings. All that with the crowd not behind him. ESPN analyst Eduardo Perez.
12: This is vindictive more than anything. One, it's the ability to be able to not hear the crowd and just slow everything down. He was taking pitches. He was being calm. He was being patient. I was on the field. I was next to Ken Griffey Jr. and Jimmy Rollins watching him. And they were like, he is taking a deep breath. He understood the moment. He caught the ball out in front, and he allowed the extension to create the power. And that's what Jordan Walker did. Let's not forget, this is a 6'6", 235 specimen of a man who last year was sent down because he could not lift the baseball consistently in games. Well, he learned, and he did it his way by catching the ball out front, and now he's the home run champ in 2026.
1: And he was born in 2002. He's the first Derby champion born in the 2000s. SportsCenter All Night, ESPN Radio. The Derby now behind us. On to the Midsummer Classic on Tuesday. Spotlight on another member of the Phillies. Christopher Sanchez gets the start for the National League against Toronto's Dylan Cease for the American League. Speaking of the Phillies, no Zach Wheeler. The pitcher said he declined an invitation to be added to the National League roster. Said he felt disrespected after being snubbed. He didn't make the initial roster for the National League, nor was he among the replacement players added. The veteran right-hander telling reporters he was invited Friday by Major League Baseball to join the National League roster as an injury replacement, but says he wasn't going to be a fifth option. ESPN's Buster Olney.
13: Last Wednesday, I saw Zach, and this was after he initially had not been on the team, and I asked him, look, if you can pitch on Sunday, if you're going to pitch on Sunday and you can pitch in the All-Star game on Tuesday, would you be willing to be on the team? And he said yes. But it's clear that he changed his mind at some point, feeling that he was disrespected, as you said, because of the fact that he wasn't on the initial team. And look, this is someone who battled his way back from thoracic outlet syndrome surgery. He's been so important to the Phillies as they've established themselves as one of the big contenders of the Dodgers this year. It's too bad that he's not here.
1: All-Star game coming up on Tuesday. You'll, of course, hear it here on ESPN Radio. SportsCenter All Night. Also coming up on Tuesday, the first of the semifinals. For the first time since FIFA rankings started in 1992, the top four seeds are into the semifinals at the World Cup. And it starts with France and Spain Tuesday afternoon Eastern time. Our Alexis Nunez with analyst Alejandro Moreno.
14: We haven't had any World Cup football in the last 2 days, and we're all having withdrawals. But thankfully for us, the semifinals are upon us, and boy, they're going to be exciting. The top four teams in the world. Ale, let's start off with France versus Spain, because this was the matchup that many of us would have loved to see in the final. We get it in the semifinal. Both of them favorites going into this one, even Stevens. But now the real question is, can even this Spain beat France?
15: Well, if indeed Spain are somehow going to beat France, and somehow I say that because I think France is far and away the best team in this competition and the most talented team in this competition. If Spain are going to beat France, they're going to have to take the ball away from France and keep the ball. The possession of Spain is going to be critically important. So they're going to have to cut that possession for France. They're going to have to be able to hang on to the ball. They're going to have to be able to slow down the game as much as possible, denying the opportunities for Kylian Mbappe and Dembele and Olise to get on the ball in transition. If Spain is able to do that, then they have an opportunity. So my boy, you know I love me some Pedri.
14: Oh, yeah.
15: He has to be at his best, controlling the rhythm and setting the tempo for Spain. They do that, they may just have an opportunity. But more importantly than anything, far more important than the analysis, is the fact that I have picked Spain and I've said it all along. I have picked Spain to win this competition. And for the sake of my bracket, the only thing that matters in this world right now is for Spain to beat France.
14: Well, this is definitely the more enticing matchup of the two, I guess, for some of us. But then there are the defending champions, Argentina and Lionel Messi, up against England, who really are looking inspired, especially with Jude Bellingham. Harry Kane, we know they still have. So how does this one go, Ale?
15: You can't possibly pick Argentina. They have no legs. They have been dead for the last three matches. They should have lost at least two out of those three matches. Mm-hmm. They've gotten help from all sorts of different places, including Braille and Baller when he got himself thrown out when Switzerland were dominating the game. You cannot manufacture energy in those legs, but you can't manufacture heart either.
14: Ooh,
15: and
14: yeah.
15: Argentina has plenty of that. I am going with Argentina. Argentina, they're pulling it off. And Lionel Messi and Argentina go to the final in the World Cup.
14: For anyone who didn't know, Ale Moreno is from South America, and I think he would like the trophy to stay on this side of the world. So there you have it. He's going with Argentina, and he's going to go his heart with Spain, but I think his head is saying France.
1: Semifinals getting underway Tuesday afternoon Eastern. France and Spain, the other semifinal matchup, as mentioned, England and Argentina coming up on Wednesday. 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Well, paraphrasing Ralph Cramden from the Honeymooners, bam, right in the kisser. That's next. 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It's ESPN Radio.
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1: 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Mercury with a fourth straight loss. They dropped to 5-9 on the road this season. As for Minnesota, it's their fifth game with 100 points or more this season, tied with the Dream and the Tempo for third most in the WNBA. Lynx picking up their third straight win, averaging just over 93 points per game during that streak. In the four-point win over the Mercury, Kayla McBride with a season-high 37 points, one shy of her career high. Olivia Miles, a career-high 33 points, most in a game by a rookie in Lynx history. Miles surpassing 400 career points. Did that in the first quarter. Lynx with its first game in franchise history in which two players had at least 30 points. Then there was the magic between the Dream and the Sparks.
2: Where's the offense come from right now for the Dream? It's completely dry right now in this period. Reese will take a three. How about that?
1: Angel Reese coming through in the third quarter on USA Network. Dream a 101-92 win over the Sparks. Angel Reese with 23 points, 13 rebounds, 16th double-double of the season, breaking a tie with Jessica Shepherd of Dallas for the WNBA lead. The Dream, two wins in their last three following their five-game losing streak. Fifth game with at least 100 points this season. Sparks with the loss, now 1-7 when trailing by 10 or more at the half. They trailed by 11 in this one. Neko Gumake with 19 points, 5 rebounds in the loss. Well, what happens at Vegas stays in Vegas, right? Not necessarily, as we found out this weekend. A little dust-up between former Miami teammates Bam Adebayo and Tyler Hero. ESPN insider Shams Charania.
3: This all stemmed from Tyler Hero's comments that leaked on social media critiquing Bam Adebayo. And Bam Adebayo, on Friday morning at Resorts World Hotel at a practice court, approached Tyler Hero about that. And they had a back and forth, and that culminated in Tyler Hero being struck in the face area. Both teams, the Heat and the Bucks, are aware of the situation. There is believed to be surveillance footage available to be reviewed as well. But at this point, no word on any investigation from the NBA. This is believed to be an off-court situation. Tyler Hero not pursuing any legal action as of right now, of course. And Tyler Hero and Bam Adebayo clearly have had some sort of falling out, potentially began last season as teammates together. It was their seventh year together as teammates in Miami, but now Tyler Hero has moved on in a trade for Giannis Antetokounmpo. He's now in Milwaukee. And my understanding is both Tyler Hero and Bam Adebayo here today on Monday want to move on from this situation. But obviously there was lingering effects from this throughout on Friday.
1: Tyler Hero, former Sixth Man of the Year winner, averaged over 20 points, almost 5 rebounds and 4 assists in 33 games last season. Bam Adebayo, three-time All-Star, named to the All-Defensive Team in the 2023-24 season. Named All-Defensive Second Team 5 times. As for the altercation, ESPN analyst Kendrick Perkins.
4: Listen, this situation right here is the true definition of catching somebody in traffic. I'm going to catch you in traffic. That's what I. That's the term I use. But I'm not mad at the boxing idea that you have, because we used to do that when we was in the locker room in Boston. We kept a set of boxing gloves, and if anybody had some beef or some tension, they was able to duke it out, and then we move on. Again, let's not make this a big deal. Everybody's good. Shams just basically reported that Tyler Hero don't want to move forward with trying to press any charges. Things happen. Okay, they're not teammates anymore. They don't have to like each other. They don't have to tolerate each other. Cool. No big deal.
1: And move on, we do. SportsCenter All Night, ESPN Radio. Speaking of differing opinions, different sides, there's what's going on at the University of Michigan. Could be a decision later this week on Athletic Director Ward Manuel. ESPN's Pete Thamel.
5: Just in the last few hours today, it's become a fascinating standoff between Ward Manuel and Michigan. He has said publicly that he does not plan to leave, that he is still the athletic director, that he's had conversations with the president that indicate that that's where he'd like to go in the future. It is the tenor of the board, sources have told us, that they could go in a different direction when they do meet and discuss this Jenner and Block intensive law firm investigation into Michigan's athletic department that was kicked off, obviously, with the explosive firing of Sharon Moore as Michigan's head coach. Who knew what they knew with the Connor Stallion scandal, with the Matt Weiss scandal, the former offensive coordinator who was arrested on federal hacking charges. And then obviously all of the subsequent NCAA investigations between recruiting and Stallions' advanced science ceiling scandal. So there is a lot on Michigan's plate that they are going to have to sift through in terms of what Jenner and Block brings this report forward to the Regents. And it will be interesting to see if Manuel and Michigan come to some type of deal. He'd be owed more than $6 million if he's fired without cause.
6: His contract runs through 2030 here, P. What else should we expect to find out when the details of this investigation are released later this week?
5: Kevin, Michigan's been fairly cagey about this investigation. They haven't released it to public records requests. It's unknown if it will just be a verbal report as opposed to a written report, which would make it obviously a little bit more difficult to FOIA. But look, between all the litany of scandals that I just mentioned, it's impossible for Michigan to come out of this looking rosy. You don't spend nearly $12 million on an outside investigation and not come back with any significant findings. So the expectation is this is not going to be flattering for Ward Manuel. But look, Kevin, he's a survivor. He survived the Stallion scandal. He survived the Jim Harbaugh TRO at the end of the 2023 season. And, you know, he survived the end of Sharon Moore's tenure. So there is a sense that he is trying to hang in there now. Whether he and Michigan come to some kind of resolution in the near future before this Regent meeting on Thursday remains to be seen.
1: Ward Manuel, 58 years old, former Michigan football player. He's held the job as the athletic director of Michigan since 2016. Never cited for being involved in any of the scandals. During his time, the school has had pretty good success. National titles in men's basketball, football, men's and women's gymnastics as well. The Board of Regents expected to discuss the investigation and the culture of the athletic department on Thursday. Where does LeBron stand at this point? That's next. SportsCenter All Night at ESPN Radio.
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1: Lynx and Dream both top 100 points for the fifth time this season, both getting wins on Monday. Semifinals set to kick off for the FIFA World Cup on Tuesday. It was baseballs being launched on Monday in Philly.
2: Sent a lot of Phillies fans home unhappy tonight. Are you okay with that?
3: Yeah, absolutely okay with that, man. They have an unbelievable team. 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
1: Jordan Walker rallying to beat Kyle Schwarber in the final in front of a Philly crowd that was not shy about its allegiance. Of course, we heard it here on ESPN Radio. Our crew led by Carl Ravitch. Carl?
4: Jay, thank you very much. Buster only, Doug Glanville. Buster, start with you. 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And Jordan Walker walked it off with an incredible comeback against Schwarber.
5: Beating two Philly guys effectively in Bryce Harper and Kyle Schwarber in their home ballpark with the Philly fans booing them. At the moment he hit the ball to end it, we literally saw Phillies fans get up and hit the aisles before the ball even landed. What a moment for Jordan Walker.
6: I mean, it was fantastic to watch. I mean, I think you weren't sure how the rules were going to go, but, you know, a lot of players, you know, just created their own rhythm inside of it, and they had a plan. They worked with their own clocks, and, you know, you saw the players that were successful seem to find ways to create their own tempo, and irrespective of, like, okay, I have to swing now. The ones that controlled that did well. The ones that rushed just, you know, seemed to be out of it and inconsistent. And Walker was consistent the whole way. Like, Schwarber had his bumps early, but Walker the entire time, every round, was just calm. And he paced himself, and there's no wavering in his approach. So it definitely gave him a great shot. So if there was anybody to be able to come back for what Schwarber was able to do in that final round, it was Walker, because it just, he had been doing this the whole night, and the performance was really once of a lifetime.
4: He gets $1 million for winning, but what it also does is continue this confidence that's been building in him since spring training. Just 24 years young, could very well become the face of a franchise that's starting to feel a lot better about themselves in St. Louis.
5: Yeah, they'll be contending in the second half, and we will pay attention to Jordan Walker even more as we move forward. But this night kind of reminds me of the night when Josh Hamilton hit all those home runs in Yankee Stadium.

0: when he was snubbed more than once. He was finally asked again on Friday to be an injury replacement, but refused, saying he wasn't going to be a fifth option. To the guys at PTI, Pablo Torre and Tony Kornheiser.
1: Hi, Pablo. What is your reaction to Zach Wheeler rejecting an All-Star invitation?
2: So Zach Wheeler, the excellent Phillies pitcher, I would not have known the difference, frankly, if he made it off of the reserve list or made it on the first try. I'm a guy who generally will look at Baseball Reference and be like, ah, an All-Star. Must have been a fun season that guy had. But at the same time, I also recognize that I am talking to a person who knows a grudge. And so the idea that Zach Wheeler isn't going to let you underestimate him, I kind of delight in how fervent he is in his resentment about a thing that only really he is going to remember.
1: If you're saying that I hold a grudge, if you're saying that I'm motivated by anger, if you're saying that I would have this same kind of reaction, no, in the main, I would. In the main, I would. But Zach Wheeler is 10-1 this year with a 2.13 ERA. His numbers are even better than his teammate, Christopher Sanchez, who is deservedly starting this game because he threw 50 2/3 straight innings without allowing an earned run. So I understand it's incomprehensible that there are 12 better pitchers in the National League right now than Zach Wheeler. It's incomprehensible. So understand why he wants to tell baseball to shove it when they do this apology only, Pablo, only because he called them out. I get all that. Where I part company with Zach Wheeler on this particular issue is this: the location of the game. It's in Philadelphia. He pitches in Philadelphia. It's his home park. It's so his petty. Team. It's his home fans. Go out there and bathe yourself in the adoration of these fans. Don't cost yourself. That's a moment you'll remember for the rest of your life. And now you've turned your back on it as a matter of principle and selfishness to a degree. And so I think he's cutting off his nose to spite his face. I really do in this case. And yet I completely sympathize and even empathize with his position.
2: Of course. But that is the difference between a guy sitting in a studio they made me come to for work and you, who is working from home. A home game. That's what Tony Kornheiser wants in all fronts.
1: Yes.
2: But that is it. I suppose we are done. Back to you.
0: Major League Baseball All-Star Game coming up on Tuesday. And, of course, you'll hear it here on ESPN Radio. Right now, SportsCenter all night.
3: Once again, the NBA world waiting with bated breath for LeBron James to make up his mind.
4: LeBron James wants to be in a competing environment. He wants to play meaningful basketball.
5: We're not worried about nobody's opinions or anything like that. He's going to make the best decision for himself.
0: While the baseball focuses on Philly this week, the NBA is focused on wherever it might be that LeBron James will play this upcoming season. ESPN insider Shams Charania.
6: There's no exact timeline yet, but we are inching closer to a LeBron James decision. All the information that he could want is in because all the teams have made their pitches. General managers, owners, presidents of teams have made their contact. They've continued to be in touch with agent Rich Paul this week. Players have reached out to LeBron James, recruiting him. And yes, the voice notes have all been listened to. The rosters are set. The decks are all laid out. The leaders here are Cleveland, Miami, Philadelphia, Golden State, and Minnesota. And what we know is LeBron James has made it clear privately he wants to be in a situation where he can compete for a championship, but also join a culture, a team environment that he feels that he can uplift. And the fact that money is not the driving factor here means that he is able to take his time because we have offers that we know from with LeBron James that range from minimums to exceptions to salary space. So we'll see when he's ready to make his decision.
0: Number of teams with their fingers crossed. Certainly a matter of a decision at this point. ESPN's Vince Goodwill.
7: Well, it's good to know he's not chasing the ghost. Like, let's be perfectly honest here. If you're still chasing the ghost in year 24, the race is over. But I think also it lets you know, it informs you what LeBron is thinking. Like, going into every free agency LeBron has been in, we knew, or his decision reflected his values. In 2010, he had to get into a situation to win a championship. In 2014, he knew that he wanted to make things right with Cleveland. In 2018, when he went to LA, he was entering, so we thought, a new phase in his life and won a championship there. Now we don't know exactly what that is. Unless he chooses San Antonio or Oklahoma City, I don't think that any team is necessarily a LeBron James at age 42 away from winning the championship. And winning the championship is really, really hard. So if he's talking about playing meaningful basketball,

0: and that could be the second round of the playoffs, there's a bunch of teams he can go to and make them a second-round playoff team.
1: Tim McMahon, side back in. Where does this land with you, the idea of not chasing rings? How do you interpret that?
2: Chasing rings as in hopping on a bandwagon, as in not earning the honor. And that's, I understand why they would be sensitive to that perception. LeBron James has had too great of a career to be perceived as a ring chaser. He's earned every single championship that he's won. And really, I don't think there's anything, anywhere LeBron can go that would taint his legacy or would dent his case as the greatest of all time. Whether you want to say it's Jordan or him, he's got a case. Just like, by the way, Michael Jordan, the ending of his career in Washington, nobody remembers that barely. I mean, that didn't taint his legacy whatsoever. The difference here is LeBron, he can help a team at least boost their championship chances right now as he enters the age of 42.
3: We're waiting to see where LeBron James lands. We thought Kawhi Leonard was on the move as well, but not so fast. Clippers at the end of June traded him to the Raptors, but the NBA says, hold on. And it wants to wait till the results of the ongoing investigation involving the Clippers. So the trade cannot be completed until the end of that investigation as to whether L.A. circumvented the salary cap. ESPN's Ramona Shelburne.
4: I don't see it. I know there's a board of governors meeting in Las Vegas on Tuesday, and people think that obviously this will be a topic of discussion. But the league's decision here really caught people by surprise. I think teams pursuing Kawhi Leonard thought that they were okay to be pursuing. The Clippers didn't think there was going to be any hang up here. And so this has now thrown this into a little bit of jeopardy. But from what I understand, whenever the league investigation wraps up, there will be a time period where the Clippers will have to even respond to what the league finds here. And that has not even begun. And so I don't think we're any closer to necessarily the investigation being wrapped up, the Clippers being able to respond that time period. And then when they finally get to it, the trade being completed or not completed, depending on what happens here. And one thing I can tell you, the Clippers wanted Kawhi Leonard on their roster this year. This was not necessarily something that they sought out. It was essentially, he's an older player who wants an extension. This is a team that's kind of turning over. And so if at the worst case scenario, if this trade doesn't go through, there's a world in which Kawhi Leonard is back on the Clippers roster. So we'll see how this plays out. But I don't think there's going to be any resolution anytime soon. At least the parties involved don't think so.
3: Trade that did go through, Ja Morant to Portland. Said over the weekend that his offseason trade from the Grizzlies to the Blazers gives him the chance to start fresh and prove that the bad guy image is a misconception. ESPN's Tim McMahon.
2: I'm curious to find out. Look, Ja addressed that there was some off-court baggage. It is in the past. He has stayed out of trouble the last couple of years, but that affected his value. It's not the only reason, though, that he basically had no trade value. It was also about a lack of durability and diminished production. And so if Ja's going to be special, the thing that makes him special is the way he attacks the basket, the way he just creates havoc when he drives in the paint, whether it's finishing, whether it's spraying it out from there. That's also one of the reasons that he hasn't been able to stay on the floor. When you're high-flying around giants around the rim, you tend to fall hard. So for him to make the kind of impact to get his career back on track in terms of being a superstar, he has to attack with reckless abandon. But he needs to stay healthy, too. And you know, those two things don't necessarily go together.
3: Ja Morant, two-time All-Star, made four trips to the playoffs during his seven-year run with the Grizzlies. But that time in Memphis was complicated by off-court issues. SportsCenter All Night, ESPN Radio. It's the semifinals for the World Cup. Last four teams standing. And it's been 4 years in the making. Earlier on ESPN Radio, our Justin Tinsley.
5: It's one of those things that even the most casual of casual fans understand that, yes, the Super Bowl happens every year. The World Series happens every year. The NBA Finals happens every year. The World Cup does not happen every year. Yes, there are major tournaments throughout the world that happen year in and year out. But there's a name recognition that comes with the World Cup. So I think people understand, like, hey, this has been going on for about a month. We're nearing the end. And in America, we get to four teams left. The first thing that pops in our minds is like, oh, this is the World Cup's Final Four. So we know, we realize a Final Four is important. And now when you're looking at Argentina, when you're looking at Spain, when you're looking at France, when you're looking at England, if you're a FIFA executive, if you're a marketing executive, you have to be ecstatic about this. These are the top four teams in FIFA that made the quote-unquote Final Four. And I'm not even trying to be like a dumb American when I call it the Final Four, but I think people understand how important this is. You couldn't have asked for a better foursome than this. You couldn't have asked for a better quartet.
3: And that quartet includes some marquee names on the soccer world stage. As for which of those players is carrying the most pressure into the Final Four, ESPN analyst Shaka Hislop.
6: Under the most pressure, Kylian Mbappe. I think France are the best team in this tournament. Kylian Mbappe is certainly the bright light of this French national team, coming off two disappointing seasons for Real Madrid, but certainly is playing some of his best football in a France shirt. There's a lot expected of him in what many feel is the best attack that we've seen, not just this tournament, but arguably any. Without question, if they go on to win it, they'll be regarded as the best French team in all history. They'll be spoken about as among the best teams to have played world football. That comes with a lot of pressure, and Kylian Mbappe, as captain, shoulders most of it.
7: Yeah, Spain and France, and when you look at the way Spain plays defensively, good luck getting the ball on offense. They play a lot of keep away here. Yeah. They've been fantastic. Who prevails in Dallas?
6: I think France. I think France are the better of the two teams. For Spain to get the better of France, they have to play exactly as you described, Kevin. They've got to keep the ball. The issue with that is I think France are one of the best pressing teams as well in this tournament. I was full of praise for their attack. They also press better than anybody else in this competition. I will say, though, France's left-back Lucas Digne is probably their Achilles heel. And, of course, Lamine Yamal plays on the right for Spain. So you are able to get Lamine Yamal the ball in space to go one-on-one with Lucas Digne. That's how Spain gets the better of France. But that's one option. I'll be honest, I'm struggling to find any more.
3: Semifinals getting underway this afternoon. France and Spain. The other semifinal matchup is England and Argentina. That is on Wednesday. How to decide what to do in the next couple of weeks. That's next. SportsCenter All Night continues. It's ESPN Radio.
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2: 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Are you ready to take?
0: Number 5.
1: Full house in Philly to watch some homers. Hold that thought. We'll start with NBA Summer League. Knicks didn't even have Jack Cale on their roster initially, planning to keep the number 39 pick in Europe. Yet he's in Vegas. Amazon Prime.
3: Here in the Pistons bench, no foul. Want to play straight up here. Take this to about a minute. Cahill drives and flushes. Wow.
0: Number 4.
1: Defense wins championships. And a Monday matchup at the Thomas and Mack Center, as we saw on ESPN.
4: 6 seconds. Smith drives into the paint, throws it up for Mack. Rejected by Lundy. And that'll do it.
5: Wow.
4: The Raptors win.
5: Wow. That's a hell of a block.
0: Number 3.
1: He's a guy who led the Euro Cup in blocks this year. Also spending the summer with the Mavs in Las Vegas.
4: He has Graham for 3.
5: Oh,
4: Akabunga Yogu rocking the rim. A 7-0 run for Dallas.
0: Number 2.
1: From Las Vegas to Philly, and specifically, Jack Caglione goes upper deck at Citizens Bank.
6: I think he reset on the going to
7: center field. Watch out. Been reserved for Ryan Howard and Ryan Howard only.
0: Number 1.
1: In the end, it's one swing that wins it.
7: Walker swings deep into the night left field, and Walker walks it off.
6: Oh my.
7: 4 in a row.
6: What a performance.
7: Schwarber gives him high fives. The Philly fans are all leaving. Jordan Walker, the home run derby champion. Amazing.
1: Derby last night, All-Star Game tonight. Coverage 7 o'clock Eastern here on ESPN Radio. Then the trade deadline in less than 3 weeks. 15 teams in the American League. There's the three division leaders and 10 others within 6.5 games of a playoff spot. So, what will teams be doing in the next couple of weeks? ESPN insider Buster Olney.
8: So I talked to 3 GMs today, and they all said the same thing. There really are a lot of questions about how many teams will actually sell. A month ago, it looked inevitable that the Red Sox, the Tigers would sell. The guys like Sonny Gray, Tarek Skubal would make up the heart of the trade conversation. Right. But they've climbed back into the race. And so now the question is, where's the talent going to come from if you do look to upgrade? The Philadelphia Phillies, you mentioned them. I think priority, a starting pitcher, a right-handed hitting outfielder, and some bullpen help. The Atlanta Braves, the team they're chasing right now in the National League East, looking for a hitter, again, a right-handed hitter, a starting pitcher, because they've had so many injuries in their rotation. It's going to be a phenomenal second half in that division.
6: I mean, do you wonder, Buster, like, is it fool's gold? Like, you know, all these teams are in it, but are they in it, right? I mean, you're thinking we're trying to win the World Series. Do I give up the farm to just get in as a third wild card team with a field that's not strong? I mean, what are you hearing on that side?
8: And there are just so many variables. It's different with every team. For the Tigers, maybe a reason to go for it is this could be your last year with Tarek Skubal. If you're the Red Sox, Greg Breslow, their head of baseball operations, he's in battle. Some questions whether or not he's going to survive the year in that position. Does ownership give him the go-ahead to go for it and to add some players? You have all of that at work, which is why these next 2 weeks are going to be so important. Typically, small sample size is something that is not trusted in Major League Baseball, But the next 2 weeks are going to tell a lot about who's going to be a buyer and who's going to be a seller.
9: I don't know how you look at the American League and don't think if you are within three or four games, you're in it. I mean, you have to think you're in it.
6: Yeah, I mean, Minnesota Twin, there's a lot of teams in this mix, and you have to make that decision about, is it enough to get in? You know, you saw the Mariners when they finally got in with so many years of missing, they were just going to do whatever it takes.
9: Right.
6: And then once you're kind of like, all right, now it's not just getting in, it's doing more. The stakes change about what you're willing to give up. You see a lot more moves that are more like win-win moves. All right, you give me your, I need a catcher, you need a left fielder, we'll just make each other happy kind of thing. But that's going to be fascinating.
1: But for now, we get the All-Star Game. It's Tuesday, July 14th. Unsportsmanlike is next. I'm Jay Reynolds. It's ESPN Radio.
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5: 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Home run derby won by Jordan Walker of the St. Louis Cardinals. Carl Ravitch on the call. Doug Glanville, you heard a little bit of Tim Kirkchin there. And along with Michelle Smallman, who we'll get to. Courtney Cronin in for Chris Canty today. Evan Cohen with you. Courtney, we're going to have to deal with something. She's wearing a Cardinals jersey today. Her squad gets a big win last night with Walker winning the home run derby. And I'm gonna pretend she's not here for a second.
6: Okay.
5: She's acting like they won the World Series last night. It's, like, ridiculous.
6: Apparently you called this, though. So you can't tell her anything.
5: I'm not going to.
7: Good morning, Vegas East, and good morning to Jordan Walker stands everywhere. Because you're right, I am acting like we won the World Series last night. And it's not just because Jordan Walker is the first Cardinal ever, shockingly, not Albert Pujols, Jordan Walker, the first Cardinal ever to win the Home Run Derby. This is his first All-Star appearance, first Home Run Derby experience, and he silences the home crowd down to his final strike, hitting six home runs in a row to beat Kyle Schwarber in Philly with that crowd in his ear. It felt like winning the World Series last night. And let me explain.
5: Oh, my God.
7: Let me explain. May I have the floor here?
5: I just said, oh, my God. That's why I said
7: you don't understand what Jordan Walker was supposed to be with the Cardinals and how we are watching him bloom in real time. There has been a couple prospects that have come up in the Cardinals farm system that have been likened to Albert Pujols, the late Oscar Tavares and Jordan Walker being among them. And he has had an up and down path to get here, you guys. This is a guy who was optioned to the minors last year. This was a guy who we didn't know where he was going to be on the roster heading into this year. And people like me have taken a lot of heat over the years because I knew he was capable of things like what we saw last night. And it's not just that he won. It's that this is somebody that in that environment was able to keep his composure, keep his cool, and deliver. It feels like winning the World Series, Evan, because I feel like last night is predictive of what we are going to see from Jordan Walker in the future. I know that in a big-time moment, he is not going to shy away from it. He's not going to be intimidated by a pressurized moment in a tough crowd. So I feel great about what I saw last night. And in a season that was supposed to be a wash, it was supposed to be a rebuilding year, it was supposed to, quite frankly, be an embarrassment for Cardinals fans, they have surprised. They're not in the basement of their division like the Mets. They are competing for a postseason spot, and we see Jordan Walker winning the home run derby last night. It's a great day to be a Cardinals fan. That's all I'm saying.
6: So she has the Dodgers not coming out of the National League is what I just heard from
5: you. Yeah, because Jordan Walker won the home run derby.
7: I said the Cardinals are competing for a postseason spot, and right now they are. They're competing for a wild card spot.
6: And
7: all you got to do is punch your ticket. Just ask Cardinals fans.
6: To be, what are they, third wild card right now, last one? Like, to be at that spot at this point of the season, right at the All-Star break, I mean, it's a huge accomplishment.
7: Thank you, Courtney.
6: This was supposed to be an embarrassment of a season.
7: Yeah. Shout out to Chaim Bloom and Ollie Marmol.
6: They've had a couple of those.
7: This is a young group that was supposed to be a bridge year. Mm-hmm. They were not supposed to be competitive. Jordan Walker, we have been waiting a long time to see this version of him. And it's really thrilling for Cardinals.
5: 24?
7: He has been in the system for a long time. Trust me.
6: I'll say this because I was at what we used to call it, the Cell on the South Side when the All-Star game was there in 2003. And that was the really cool one between Garrett Anderson and Albert Pujols going back and forth, back and forth. To see him become the first Cardinal to win it and it not be the home run king in Albert Pujols, and then him obviously like watching on last night was so cool. Like, that was such a neat moment. His parents were there.
7: Parents are wonderful.
6: I love the format of the entire night felt right. And there were a lot of questions about whether Major League Baseball was going to get it right, Jeff Passan was on with us yesterday on First Take and he said, the new rules stink. The rules stink. And then he had to walk that back. I loved it. I thoroughly enjoyed this. I didn't have a dog in the fight. Obviously, like, there was no Cubs player in this, but
7: you don't
6: this
7: say.
6: Was It was a lot of fun. It was a lot of fun last night.
5: This is one of the dumbest, worst, like, dancing on the grave of other fans that I've ever seen.
7: You're
5: somehow
7: that,
5: leaping to the, like, winning the World Series based on the home run derby?
7: I will bet you a dollar right now that Jordan Walker has a big-time postseason moment in the next 3 years.
5: Cool. That has nothing to do with the home run derby.
7: Yes, it does.
5: So the home run derby is going to catapult this guy into superstardom here.
7: You don't think for a young player and his, what he's had 4 years in the major leagues that has been optioned down, didn't know what his future would be like, to have a breakout season like this, be able to go in with a raucous crowd screaming at him against the hometown guy in Kyle Schwarber.
5: Which give the Philly fans credit, because like, the idea of booing in the home run derby is actually
6: booing.
5: Pretty cool.
6: During his interview afterwards, that's all you heard.
5: I kind of like that. I know it's supposed to be a celebratory thing, but it's Philadelphia, so yeah. You're supposed to boo if it's Philadelphia.
7: Of course, and they were unbelievable last night, the crowd from start to finish. They obviously gave Bryce Harper and Kyle Schwarber all the love in the world and booed everyone else mercilessly. However, this is something that can give a young player like Jordan Walker more confidence than he's already had this season. But this is like a coming out party for him, you guys. You have to understand what the path was like for him to arrive at this moment. It feels like validation for him, for the organization, and for so many people who've believed in him.
5: He's young. I would say that if you believe in his greatness, which obviously, breaking news, clearly you do, I would go based on the 294, 22 homers, 74 ribbies, and the 887 OPS in the first part of the season, more than winning the home run derby. Because, you know, a lot of times people say the home run derby could ruin your swing. Are you nervous about that?
7: Not at all.
5: Boy, this celebratory moment for you is really remarkable.
7: It's been a minute for me as a Cardinals fan.
5: It hasn't been that long. The Cardinals are, outside the last few years, pretty much always good for the entirety of your lifetime.
7: They haven't won a World Series since 2011.
6: They've never had a home run derby champion.
7: Thank you.
5: Who cares? They have all these World Series champions.
6: I mean, it's pretty cool, though. Albert Pujols never won one of these things.
5: Oh, my God. You think his career is incomplete because of that?
6: No, but I do think that at the midway point of the season, in a season that was supposed to be, I keep joking, gap year, like that was supposed to be the year that nothing good was going to happen in St. Louis.
7: Yes.
6: To see a team that's in the chase, in the NL Central, to see a moment like this from a young star, like all the back and forth, all of it last night, and talking about like ruining his swing, I feel like the new format, guys will like that because they didn't have to like rush up against that clock, which eventually wears on you, and that can ruin your swing. I think this is like an arrow pointing upwards sort of thing. I'm not pouring Clorox in her Cheerios this morning, okay?
7: Thank you. I appreciate that.
6: You did that.
7: It's because he's a Mets fan. What does he have to cheer about?
6: I mean, what do you have to cheer about now?
5: This is going to be rough.
7: Let's hear from our Phillies guys. How are they feeling?
5: Okay, now let's hear from Jordan Walker.
6: Oh, I would love to hear from
5: and we only have one of the Phillies guys there. Let's hear from the people involved, not Cam. Jordan Walker, St. Louis Cardinals outfielder, on ESPN Radio last night with Tim Kirkjian after he won the home run derby.
1: Jordan, that's probably the most dramatic home run derby ever, and you won it. What is your reaction to tonight?
4: I'm just in awe. Honestly, I'm in awe. I mean, Schwarber is an unbelievable hitter, so when he was just popping them out, I was like, I have work to do. And I came in here just trying my best.
1: Did you recognize I have to hit the last four balls for homers to win this thing?
4: I mean, yeah, but I try not to think about it. You know, I want to take my time. I wanted to take some, see those pitches. Those pink balls are tough to see, so I wanted to make sure I get my best swing off.
1: You know, you sent a lot of Phillies fans home unhappy tonight. Are you okay with that?
4: Yeah, absolutely okay with that, man. They have an unbelievable team. There's nothing to be sad about, but feels pretty good.
5: Are you crying?
7: No. I'm just like...
5: Your eyes are tearing up a little bit.
7: The backwards hat, the chains... My guy's got swag.
5: He's not Ken Griffey Jr.
7: It's just unbelievable.
5: You stop it.
7: I can see.
5: If you're
7: night.
5: Pointing out the backwards hat, you're comparing him to Jr.
6: No.
5: Yes, you are.
7: All I'm saying is he's got swag. The kid's cool.
5: Are you crying? You're crying.
7: Am I crying?
5: Yeah, I think you're crying a little bit.
7: I am not crying.
5: Is this the best moment of your sports 2026 life?
7: Yes. No. Well, Illinois getting to the Final Four, pretty cool. First time in a long time that's happened.
6: Sitting courtside. Also pretty cool.
7: Yes, but this beats that for sure. Because of the way that I and others have ridden for Jordan Walker.
5: Jordan Walker winning the home run derby for sitting courtside at an NBA game.
7: Yes.
5: Like you did.
7: Yes.
5: Twice, right?
7: That last night was a joy. It was an absolute joy. And as he said post-game, when the Phillies fans were, you know, it was monsooning boos on top of Jordan Walker, he goes, "You don't boo nobodies." And he proved last night he's a somebody and that he's here to stay in this league.
5: Well, listen. He seems like a good guy. Obviously a great player. Great story, as you mentioned. Somehow you made him struggling in the minors for about a decade, even though he's only 24 years old. But let's hope for his sake. The Cardinals are an extremely relevant baseball team, obviously. They have an amazing history, an amazing culture in that organization for a long, long period of time. They are significant. They are relevant. If he can become the face of the franchise, that's awesome. You are celebrating a little too much.
7: No, I'm not.
5: Yes, you are. I think you are. Just a little bit. Just a little bit.
7: Only haters would say that.
5: Oh, you got me.
6: Wouldn't say that about a nobody.
7: Oh, that's right, Courtney.
5: Speaking of nobodies, LeBron James never won a dunk contest, never won a three-point contest. So I don't know that his career is complete.
7: You think he feels like it is?
5: No, because he never won the dunk contest and three-point contest, because that's really more important than winning all the titles he won.
7: Are you jealous?
5: Of what?
7: That in
5: that you
7: season...
5: won the home run derby last night?
7: Hold on, Courtney. I have my back here. I think you're going to. In a season where you spent hundreds of millions of dollars on your roster and you were supposed to be competing for World Series championships, you guys are an embarrassment in the New York Mets. In a season where we were supposed to be terrible and have nothing to cheer for, the Cardinals are relevant, they're in contention, and now Jordan Walker is our home run derby champion. Are you jealous that my team's having success in a year when they shouldn't and yours is not in a year where they should?
5: No, I haven't thought about it for one single second. Are we inching closer to a LeBron James decision? We'll find out next. We're on Sportsmanlike, presented by Progressive Insurance.
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5: We are on Sports Tonight here on ESPN Radio, ESPN2. 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Courtney Cronin in for Chris Canty today. Evan Cohen with you. Courtney going to be on First Take today at 10 a.m. Eastern. No big deal. So, are we finally getting closer, maybe? Are you rolling your eyes, Courtney Cronin,
6: yes,
5: prior to the setup?
6: Yes.
5: I didn't even say what we're doing, and you're
6: fine,
5: giving me the eye roll.
6: Because I know where we're going, but please, continue.
5: Is the eye roll me or the story?
6: The story.
5: Okay.
6: I would never eye roll you.
7: I would.
5: And so would you. What a liar. What a liar. You absolutely would. Okay, here's the eye roll. The eye roll is not to the reporter, obviously, the great Shams Charania, ESPN senior NBA insider, but he was on the 6 p.m. Eastern Sports Center last night with our buddy Kevin Negandhi, and he had this to say about LeBron James because it feels like maybe, possibly, it's going to happen soon.
2: We are inching closer to a LeBron James decision. All the information that he could want is in because all the teams have made their pitches. General managers, owners, presidents of teams have made their contact. They've continued to be in touch with agent Rich Paul this week. Players have reached out to LeBron James, recruiting him. And yes, the voice notes have all been listened to. The rosters are set. The decks are all laid out. The leaders here are Cleveland, Miami, Philadelphia, Golden State, and Minnesota. And what we know is LeBron James has made it clear privately he wants to be in a situation where he can compete for a championship, but also join a culture, a team environment that he feels that he can uplift. And the fact that money is not the driving factor here means that he is able to take his time because we have offers that we know from with LeBron James that range from minimums to exceptions to salary space. So we'll see when he's ready to make his decision.
5: All right, Shams there live from Thomas and Mack during a summer league game where you hear the public address announcer in the background. All right, Courtney Cronin, why the eye roll?
6: Because I don't think he's in any hurry to make a decision. And as much as we would love to have something to talk about here, it's the midway point of the summer. Sports are slowing down. Training camp's still a couple weeks away. I think LeBron enjoys getting to take a step back, to not be part of the conversation, but to get to hear everything around him being him being part of the conversation. You know what I mean? Like, this is the most...
5: But if he's in no rush, is he waiting for then?
6: I mean, I still think there are some moves that teams can make. The four teams that Shams mentioned there, one of which was not the Miami Heat, when he said, like, the leaders that we know about. I believe it was...
7: He said the Heat, the Cavs, the Warriors, the Timberwolves, and the 76ers.
6: I thought he said four. There were four leaders.
5: He said
6: Timberwolves and
5: everybody but the Nuggets in terms of the six that everybody's been talking about.
6: But it's, you still have time. Like, he's not in any rush. When has LeBron ever done anything based on, like, we want to hurry up, we want you to do this right now? I feel like this, the reason I eye rolled is because we're inching closer towards it. Like, we'll be at ECHC on Friday and this will not break. We're not going to be getting Evans.
5: We haven't announced when it was going to be, but Courtney just did.
6: Well, when we're eating dinner, you're not going to like have some sort of like breaking news reaction where you're going around the table asking us, hey, LeBron just signed with the Heat. Evan's trying to get on in Miami and doing all these things.
5: By the way, if that happens,
6: you would go nuts.
7: What's the plan if that happens?
5: You guys all leave. I need to celebrate. I'm going to go crazy.
7: No, we've got to go live. We'll be like live streaming at
6: this
7: point. Your reaction.
6: And I'm saying that's not going to happen because this is probably not going to get decided until August.
5: Making an extremely bold statement.
6: What rush is he in right now?
5: But what you're doing, Courtney, and I'm fine, like, that's great, but you're completely going against everything Shams just said. You are, by trade, a reporter. Yeah. You don't get the sense that Shams said that because
6: he's getting it from the agent. Or
5: I don't know where he's getting
6: from
5: it from.
6: Well, I mean, Rich Paul's given us
5: wherever Shams is getting it from.
6: Process.
5: But I think Shams is so smart in his reporting and is so careful in his reporting that he's probably realizing, I'm probably going to break the story within the next 24, 48, 72 hours, so I'm breadcrumbing it. That's how I took it.
7: I took it that way as well, that he is laying the groundwork for something to come down the pipeline by the end of the week.
6: I would love for that to happen.
5: Yeah, maybe,
6: I just don't think it will.
5: Maybe Shams has heard again, we're making this up, but how I took this in. Shams has heard, like, Rich Paul is flying to New York, where LeBron has been, Jay-Z concerts, golf, etc. He's flying to New York on Wednesday, and they're going to have the in-person on Wednesday night at a nice dinner, and then he knows that Thursday morning is probably when it's going to happen, but you never know. Plans could change, so you can't actually say it that. That's how sure. I took that.
7: Especially when he had outlined that LeBron, Rich Paul, everyone involved, wanted to make sure that they had the full grasp of the landscape of what the offers were, and then they were going to make their decisions. So when Shams is saying the voice notes have been listened to, the decks are out, they have absorbed what has happened, and they're getting ready to make a decision, I don't know why he would wait. I understand that he shouldn't have to be in a rush. I know you yesterday have said
5: that's the only reason I would think is the Warriors.
7: For Golden State, Anthony Davis.
5: Correct.
7: That is the move that could potentially still be out there.
5: Correct.
7: But then his decision is already made up. This is where I'm going to go. Okay, I just have to delay my announcement until they make this move. And I know for sure that this is where I can go. I can make the announcement publicly. But when Shams outlines it like that, it leads me to believe that a decision has been made and it's just a matter of time before the announcement is coming.
6: I'm not at all discrediting anything that Shams is reporting.
5: Nobody said you are.
6: But like...
5: I mean, Smalls did. No, I'm
7: just kidding. No, that's just how I interpret it.
6: No. I hear you. I do think that the decision has been made up for a while. I'm with you on that. I think that he's had his mind made up on where he wants to go, and all of these voice notes, all of this new intel that he's received from teams, whether it's Bob Myers coming on the Max Kellerman and Rich Paul podcast and saying, you can win here. No kidding. I think all of that is great, and it's good information that he can hear it, not necessarily have it go in one ear and out the other, but he can store it away where it's not going to impact what he already believes and where he is going to go. I think he already knows where he's going to go. I think there's going to be the timing now of setting up some sort of big announcement. What's going to happen? Is he going to show up at some summer league game and be like, show up where the team is, his next team is playing? Is it going to be some big Instagram post? Is it going to be on a podcast appearance? Is he going to show up at the ESPYs like he did a couple of years ago and say, like, today's not that day, talking about he's going to play another season? I think all that factors in now to how can he create the biggest splash for his announcement on where he's going to go next, and that takes time.
5: I think the only way he does the splash announcement is if he goes back to Cleveland. I think everything else is just, like, announced. Like, not...
7: Why? If this is the last time that he has the opportunity, yep, that he's earned, by the way, to hold center court as the king, as the face of this league, and have a captive audience with all of us about what he's choosing to do with the final chapter of his career, why would he just let it be a casual announcement and not a big spectacle?
6: And he's already done the casual announcement. 2014, the thing that they took out in the New York Times, the little fake transaction, and then it was like the big one page, like a very... You remember
5: the Cavs?
6: That? When he went back to the Cavs, it was the...
5: No, that was a Sports Illustrated article.
6: Whatever it was the transaction. It was 2014, and it was just a very, like, LeBron James to Cleveland. Like, you know.
5: I thought that was the one where he wrote the story with Lee Jenkins, I'm coming home, in Sports Illustrated.
7: Yeah.
6: There was one that, like...
5: Lakers one, I think, was the more transactional
6: one. He's already done the simple announcement, is what I'm
5: right.
6: trying to say. Like, this is the last time that he's earned that right to do this, to take as long as he wants. That's why I don't think, you know... Are we inching closer to a decision? Not an announcement, a decision. I think there's a separation there.
5: Right, of course. But you guys are both saying he's already made the decision.
6: Yes, and that's what
5: So then it would be an announcement.
6: So, but like maybe there's like still things that they're trying to work out as far as like, you know, all of the, like the semantics that come with that. I don't think we get the announcement in the next 72 hours.
5: So can we just do some reckless speculation on
6: sure.
5: something? So Miami, Cleveland, Golden State, Minnesota, let's include Denver and Philadelphia. Right now, those are the six teams, right, that everyone assumes he's going to play on. Is that
7: mm-hmm.
5: correct?
7: Yes.
5: Mm-hmm. If I made you pick a seventh team, and it was none of those six, and he's going to announce he's playing for a seventh team.
7: Ooh, interesting question, Ev. Let me
6: Spurs.
7: Think about this.
5: No chance.
6: Why? Yeah. They were on the list.
5: Wemby won't let it.
6: They were on the list.
5: They were on the
6: podcast grease board.
5: Yeah. Why? Again, why do you take less money? It's to have more power. Everybody could sit there and say it's to give money back. You take less money when you're that good to have more power. Wemby does not want anyone with him. He wants the guys he has. He did not want Giannis. He does not want LeBron. I could tell you that right now. So that's the less money is, no, you're going to now do what I say. I get to use that money elsewhere.
7: Do you ask that question because you have a specific team?
5: And I think that guess is a really interesting one, because if it were San Antonio, everyone would pick them to win it all next year.
6: Of course.
5: No, I'm just curious as to where you're going.
7: No, because I'm looking right now. Initially, I had said the Spurs, but that was before Wemby signed his deal. I can't come up with a seventh.
5: I have three.
7: Go.
5: Okay. So one would be the LA Clippers. If he's just like, I don't want to move. I don't want to go anywhere. And maybe Kawhi's actually still going to be here. And I just call him and be like, hey, just don't let the trade go through. And let's just do this, two of us. That's one. The next one is an utterly absurd one. But basketball-wise, it makes a lot of sense, and you want the big announcement. He's doing a podcast with Tyrese Halliburton at Fanatics Fest in a couple of days.
7: That would be a stunner.
6: If he did it here
5: I can't fathom that he would play in Indiana. Yeah. But if you look at that roster and you put LeBron James on the roster, they will be the favorites out of the Eastern Conference over the New York Knicks to go to the finals. That team's really good. And the last one is utterly absurd, but I still think it's the team that actually makes the most sense for him. The Los Angeles Lakers.
6: Not going back. You can't announce that you're leaving and then go back.
5: It's LeBron James. I said, is there a curveball? Is there another team? If you just look at the roster and what they actually need right now and a player that could help them, it's actually him. It's the player that could help them right now. Why are you're looking at me, shaking your head, Smalls?
7: Because what else have we heard from Rich Paul? That LeBron wants to be celebrated.
6: Yeah. Happiness.
7: He was essentially pushed out in L.A. Mm-hmm. I know it came across as a decision that he and Rich Paul informed the Lakers they can go in a different direction because he would be playing elsewhere. But come on, we know that for a long time we've had the conversations about them operating on two timelines and that this is a Luka-centric team now. Why would he want to go back there and not be the focal point where wherever else he goes, he's going to be celebrated for going there?
5: Well, it sounds like it's going to be one of the six that we mentioned then. But let's get down to five. As in our energy. 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
6: Oh boy. 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
7: 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Get your money right. Along with Michelle Smallman, Courtney Cronin, in for Chris Canty today. Evan Cohen with you. You ready for this?
8: Oh, yeah. This
1: Good
8: is
1: luck
8: always
1: to you.
8: One of my favorite rankings.
7: Is it?
8: Yep. Whenever we do this every summer, the fan base one usually creates some fireworks.

0: till last year. Because you can't even say until the year before, because Caleb wasn't that like he is now. He wasn't on the Jeremy Fowler top 10 list. So literally, the year 2025 is the singular and only year in our lifetime that they had a franchise quarterback. Jim McMahon they won with, my buddy Steve Walsh they won a playoff game with, but they never have had this. So for the first time in this storied history, they finally have a franchise quarterback. Their fan base has supported them all through it. Courtney, you're the best person to comment on this. Go ahead. Number five.
1: How dare you disgrace the ghost of Sid Luckman like that?
0: In our lifetime. How old are you?
1: I'm kidding. No, you're right.
2: Sexy Rexy, ring a bell?
1: I think this is a good place to start the list. Because Bears fans have been through a lot the last couple of years. They went through the Matt Nagy era where they had a glimmer of hope and then it fell off a cliff. They had Matt Eberflus, which was not good at all. Like, that was the rebuild to get them to where they are now, to where they have a franchise quarterback, they have the right coach, they have two people in tandem who have the same vision for what this franchise can be, and they've become a modern franchise. They're an offensive team now. Put that in the black and blue division of the NFC North and a team that was ground and pound in defense.
0: Let's get to number four.
3: Number four.
0: I mean, you can't be America's team for no reason. I got to put the Cowboys in there.
1: Hmm. Are you contractually obligated to put them on this list?
0: I'm not, actually.
1: Okay.
0: Here's why. How could you be the franchise that is likely worth more than any franchise in American sports if your fans are not diehard 24/7, 365 supportive of everything you do? This franchise has had a roller coaster ride in the Jerry Jones era that starts with three early Super Bowls into an utter circus for multiple decades, right? They have not won a Super Bowl since 1995, Super Bowl 30. That's a long time ago. The Dallas Cowboy fan continues to be the most active participatory fan, at least in our conversation, of any fan base in all of sports. I got to give them their props, Smalls. Number four, Dallas Cowboys.
2: There are people who have had children since the last time the Cowboys were even in the conference championship game. Yet, they are still the most talked about and relevant franchise in the NFL.
0: So how
2: they deserve to be on the list.
0: Thank you. Let's get to number three, top five NFL fan bases.
3: Number three.
0: This franchise has seen hell on earth. Four Super Bowls in a row.
2: Ooh.
0: That you go to and you don't win any of them. You have an MVP quarterback that was ranked number one on Jeremy Fowler's top 10 list yesterday, and Josh Allen, and you've never been to a Super Bowl with him, and yet you support the team enough where you can build a new stadium, where you're going to sell out that new stadium. The Buffalo Bills, their fans are unbelievable. Bills Mafia, throwing people through the tables like it's a WWE. Actually, it's not even a WWE. It's an ECW event back in the day.
2: Lighting them on fire.
0: That's ECW. Were you referencing ECW? Or?
2: Of course I was. Wrestling girl.
0: Look at you. Wow. Paul E. Dangerously, a.k.a. Paul Heyman, back in the day running that. The Buffalo Bills fans are amazing. Lifelong, diehard, freezing cold in Buffalo. Bills number three.
1: It's the culture around the team that makes the team what they are. The mystique of the Buffalo Bills is because of Bills Mafia. You have fans that will be out there in any weather conditions. I mean, heck, they could have put a dome over that stadium that they just built. They said, no, we like our home field advantage because the fans are part of that home field advantage as much as the cold and the weather. I want them to win a Super Bowl. I really do. I want to see Josh Allen get over the hump because those fans deserve it.
0: Number two.
3: Number two.
0: There's a theme developing. Hopefully you guys have picked up on a little bit of the theme here. Number two, Javonte, shout out to you, Detroit Lions.
2: Mm.
0: They've never won. They've had a winless season. This franchise has their number one overall pick at the quarterback position that they loved. He took all the poundings and beatings in Matthew Stafford, and then they trade him, understandably so at the time, and he wins a Super Bowl somewhere else. You get the kneecap-biting Dan Campbell in the mix, and he's the identity of Detroit. He's mean, he's nasty, he's hardworking, he's blue-collar with all of those great people in Michigan, in Detroit, Michigan, that just lunch-pail kind of fans. But they've never won! Number two, Detroit Lions fans. What's wrong?
2: When they historically were so bad and down on their luck, were they selling out stadiums? I can't remember. Javonte, you can chime in if you want, but that's my only question here.
0: I thought they were.
2: I'm asking because they've had a resurgent past few seasons. It's easy for them to cheer for this team when Dan Campbell comes in and we're biting kneecaps and we...

0: were going to the playoffs.
1: They finished in last place last year, did they not?
0: They did, but I'm just curious during those lean years because I can't remember what it was like for them to show up.
1: Well, if they didn't show up, that's a bad job by me. And
0: I'm just curious. I'm just asking.
1: Okay, well, you may be right and I may be wrong. So number 5, Chicago Bears. Number 4, Dallas Cowboys. Number 3, Buffalo Bills. Number 2, Detroit Lions. Number 1 is clear and obvious, the best fan base in the NFL.
0: We knew you were going to do it.
2: Number 1.
1: The Cleveland Browns. It's not even debatable. They stayed with this team after they left them. They moved in the middle of the night. Art Modell, all of the drama around that. Belichick, and they get rid of him. Bernie Kosar situation. Winless seasons. Hugh Jackson, where they win one game over 2 years. The horrificness around why in the world would they acquire Deshaun Watson when they did, and why would they give him that money when they did. All of the drama. Now, I'm not saying he's brought any of this upon himself necessarily, but around Shador. It's one thing after another with the Cleveland Browns. Coaching firing in season, out of season. The owner of the team saying, you know what, I saw a homeless guy on the street and he told me to take Johnny Manziel. That's true. That actually happened. The Cleveland Browns, Northeast Ohio, I've never seen a fan base committed to a team more than the Cleveland Browns fans are committed to the Cleveland Browns, and they stay with them no matter what. Browns 1, Lions 2, Bills 3, Cowboys 4, Bears 5. Here's the theme. There's a couple of themes here. As a front-running fan, I don't deserve any credit for being a fan of anything. It's the fans. Here's how you become a winner on this list: cheering for losers. And these fan bases have had to cheer for losers. In addition, majority of them, cold weather climates. Mm-hmm. Much harder to go outside for 4 or 5 hours with your hard-earned money during a Sunday afternoon, knowing your team's going to lose and you're going to freeze your tuchus off. It was a lot easier, even for me, when I lived in South Florida. I'm like, all right, I'm going to go to the Dolphins game. They stink, but I got a tan during the game. Hey, you can live with that. So there you go. Top 5 NFL fan bases.
3: A lot of suffering. A lot of suffering. A lot of money spent that did not have much of a return on
1: that's
3: investment.
1: That's right. No ROI. Well said, Courtney. All right, we're going to get both of your reactions.
0: I've got some objections and omissions.
1: We will get that as well. And your phone calls. 888-SAY-ESPN. 888-729-3776. Best NFL fan bases. Browns, Lions, Bills, Cowboys, Bears. Top 5. Who should be in? Who should be out? Who do we leave off? Or who did I leave off? I don't want to blame Courtney and Michelle for that. We will get your phone calls in coming up next. 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
1: 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I was assigned the opportunity to give the list today. I gave Cleveland Browns 1, Detroit Lions 2, Buffalo Bills 3, Dallas Cowboys 4, Chicago Bears 5. The theme, in order to be a winner, you got to be a loser. And these teams have been losers for a long period of time. And also the cold weather. I think it's easy to be a fan of a winning team, especially when you're a front runner like me. And it's easier to be a fan of a team in a warm weather climate. We're going to get to the phone calls in a second at 888-SAY-ESPN. You have an objection and omission, Smallsy.
2: Objection is that I don't think fan bases like the Packers, the Steelers, the Eagles should be penalized because their franchises are functional. They have outstanding fan bases that not only show up and pack their home stadiums, but that travel really well. The Steelers fans go everywhere, even to the Hall of Fame.
1: They're awesome fans.
2: They're unbelievable. Eagles fans will make your life miserable. Packers fans, coast to coast, travel everywhere to back the pack. And my objection here, if we're talking about down and out fan bases who support their team through misery and dysfunction at the highest level, where are the New York Jets on this list?
1: I had them initially, and then I crossed them off. I don't know why I crossed them off. I probably should have kept them on there, but I had them initially.
2: How can you reward the Browns and not reward the Jets? Butt fumble?
1: I feel like the Jets fans, they come closer without giving up on the team to giving up on the team than the Browns fans do. I never get the feeling that the Browns fans are like, I'm giving up. The Jets fans, I do feel like they're, like, at some point they just give up on this team.
3: But that's the cycle of the year for them. Starting out with so much hope in training camp. And, I mean, Geno Smith is going to be their quarterback this year. Like, yeah. They know what they're set up for. They know they're not a team that's going to be set up to win right now. Who knows when. They're set up to get draft picks. But there's always this optimism that comes out in, like, July and August with Jets fans. I covered the Jets' first game last year, did sideline for Steelers-Jets. And the way that game ended, obviously on the field goal, the Steelers end up winning that thing. But the optimism in that stadium was at an all-time high. And I felt like it stayed there for a while throughout the season. And then by midway point, they realized Justin Fields isn't the answer. They're like, all right, let's move on to 2026. When you have a fan base that is constantly at the trade deadline, already thinking about next year and excited about next year and excited about the future that may or may not exist or may not go anywhere, that's an automatic qualifier to be on the list. I would have taken the Cowboys fans off because I do think there's a level of delusion with Cowboys fans. And frankly, they haven't suffered nearly as much as these other fan bases have in recent history. A lot of 12-win regular seasons that may not have gone anywhere in the playoffs, but at least they got there.
1: Yeah.
3: I would have taken them off. I would have put the Jets in probably somewhere between 4-2.
1: Yeah, to be fair, Jets went to the conference championship game in 2009 and 2010. They've had more recent.
3: That's a long time ago.
1: When was the last time the Cowboys were in the NFC Championship game?
3: I get that, but that
1: was
3: a long time ago.
1: When was the last time the Browns were in the AFC Championship game? I'm just saying, it's a fair critique. Very fair critique. Space in Illinois, listening on Courtney's home station of ESPN 1000. Morning, Space. Top five fan bases.
4: Morning, guys. Evco, you are my man, but how dare you? How dare you put the Bears fifth behind the Detroit Lions? You got us behind that fan base? I am.
1: You won in 85, Space. You won in 85. You were in the Super Bowl in 06. I mean, you know, you've had a lot more recent success in terms of the last 40 years, let's say.
4: Evco, I don't care. You got us on. I would take the cheeseheads, the moldy cheeseheads, over the Detroit Lions, and then
1: they're not good. Wait a minute, are they Space? And thank you for the call. As always, you're awesome. Are they not good fans in Detroit? Am I missing something here?
2: I don't know why you're rewarding fan bases for accepting dysfunction, and I feel like mediocrity is a kind word for some of these franchises.
1: Are the Knicks fans good fans?
2: Yes.
1: There's no bigger fan base that rewarded dysfunction than the Knicks fans. They sold out Madison Square Garden every night for about 100 years when the Knicks were the most inept, poorly run franchise. And you're telling me they're good fans?
2: Yeah.
3: Well, Evan's okay. You're rewarding loyalty with this, with these, the list that you have right now.
5: That's some Knicks fans try to fire their coach during the NBA Finals.
1: Yeah, well, I don't know who, or he may be sitting behind you. Joe in Ohio, listening on 106.7 in Ohio. Top five fan bases. Joe, what do you got?
6: I don't really have any additions or omissions, but like just kind of what Smalley said, are we rewarding kind of dumb fan bases in this for dealing with mediocrity?
1: It's a very fair question, and let's try to decipher wording on this. Courtney just said loyal. Mm-hmm. You said dumb.
2: Cardinals fans, to bring it back St. Louis Cardinals fans, took a lot of heat last season when they did not show up to the ballpark. But they were saying to ownership, this is not acceptable. I am voting with my dollars. You are not getting my money if you're not going to spend money to field a competitive product. And people were like, huh, the Cardinals fans were the best fans in baseball. You don't even show up when your team is finally bad. But they're saying, I'm going to sacrifice watching something that I love to make a statement so that you can do your job. And I just wonder if there's something to that for some of these NFL fan bases of continuing to line the pockets of ownership that doesn't do what they need to do in order for the team to be successful.
1: So then would you deem whoever would be lowest in attendance in 2025 the best fan base? Is not showing...
2: Well, it depends on circumstances.
3: What Michelle's saying is they're hitting the owners in their pockets, which is the only way that you can create change as a fan.
2: Yes.
3: You can whine and you can say whatever you want. Owners aren't going to do anything unless there is a financial component to it that affects them. So St. Louis Cardinals fans not showing up, trying to show ownership, hey, we don't like what we're seeing right now, create some change that then brings people back to the park. I get that. But it's the fan bases, like, I thought about the San Francisco 49ers for a second.
1: All they do is win.
3: In 2016, they win now. In 2016, the year that Chip Kelly was the head coach and I was out there covering them, they went 2-14. There were games 15 minutes before kickoff where the, like, middle section was just completely bare. I mean, suites were always packed because that's corporate and you're bringing in a lot of dollars. But those fans came back when Kyle Shanahan got out there and they started winning. Where were you during the years where the team was terrible? The loyalty element here, when you have teams like the Buffalo Bills, like the Chicago Bears, like the Cleveland Browns on here, and the Lions certainly to a degree, but the long suffering that those fan bases have gone through where, you know, the Lions had a quarterback. The Bears didn't have a quarterback. The Browns didn't have a quarterback. I mean, they kept cycling through again and again and again and again, watching horrible football for years, and kept putting their dollars to work for the teams to show up. But that to me...
1: Well, that's the debate between you guys, because what you're saying, Courtney...
3: I believe in the loyalty element.
1: Right. And Smalls is not.
3: There's... Got to bring this back to like what Jaylen Brown said the other day when he was talking about there's no loyalty in sports. Well, there's no loyalty in the business of sports.
2: Correct.
3: But for fan bases, loyalty is what good fan bases are built upon. And that's how I would have structured my list had I done
1: this
3: exercise.
1: Which is what I did.
3: And I agree with you on everything but the Dallas Cowboys being at four.
2: Loyalty is certainly a component of a good fan base, but so is passion. And sometimes with passion, you have to make a stance. And I don't know. I just think some of your thought process here is negating successful franchises and their fan bases as well. And it's not, we shouldn't say that they're a lesser fan base because they have competent ownership or a competent front office.
1: Yeah, but okay, best run franchise in the NFL in your mind is who?
2: Right now?
1: Yeah, just give me anybody.
2: The Eagles.
1: Okay, the Eagles. If the Eagles are stinky this year and the fans hypothetically don't show up, you'll say, oh, wow, great job by the fans? Or will we sit there and say, are you kidding? How spoiled can you be? You go to the Super Bowl with basically any coach quarterback combination you've had since 2004, 2005. I don't think we'll have, great job, Eagles fans. You're really showing them where it hurts in the wallet.
2: Because they have standards?
1: I think we'll say they're spoiled because they're not showing up when finally they're bad for the first time in forever.
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1: Jalen Hurts is the most disrespected quarterback of any quarterback in the NFL. It's ridiculous. Sirianni and Hurts, what's going on? Hurts' teammates don't like him as much as they like AJ Brown. I'm walking in the supermarket yesterday. You know what? I looked up to my left, and what did I see? A big Wheaties box with Jalen Hurts on the cover. And I sat there with a smile and a smirk on my face because this guy is going to get everybody this year.
26: 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Let's go.
1: 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Hello, Michelle Smallman. Courtney Cronin in for Chris Canty today. Evan Cohen with you. 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This was SportsCenter, presented by Gusto. All right, one day later, ladies and gentlemen. Nice to have Smalls today, by the way, Court, because she was going to go to the ticker tape parade in St. Louis because Jordan Walker won the home run derby, and she is acting like her team won the World Series last night.
2: Let her have it. Don't tell a fan how to fan.
3: You
2: just did a whole list on fan bases and loyalty, and I don't know if there's a more loyal sports fan in this room than Michelle with the Cardinals.
3: Thank you, Courtney.
1: I'm not arguing that. Did she not? Because you said to me privately when we were in break, you pulled me aside. You said, can you calm her down with the overreactions? And I said, I don't know what to do with her.
2: She was here the whole time. This interaction did not happen. You streamed that up.
1: Let's do a minute on you going crazy, and then we'll get into the quarterback stuff because it is still, I'm telling you, Jeremy Fowler, kudos to him and his reporting because ESPN.com top 10 QB list is still the hottest thing. Yeah. Everyone is raging and debating about everything, but Smallsy, your guy, Jordan Walker, who you've been hyping for years, won the home run derby last night in Philly, and you've acted like they won the World Series, so go ahead.
3: I did not act like they won the World Series. I said for Jordan Walker stands, it felt like a World Series victory last night because his path to arriving here, winning the home run derby, first Cardinal in history to do so, by the way, which is spectacular, has not been easy. He's been up and down, even though he was an incredibly touted prospect coming through the system. People compared him to the likes of Albert Pujols. They thought he was going to be the next face of the franchise. And then last year, the production was not there. He gets sent down to the minors. Heading into this season, we didn't know what he was going to be or if you would ever see that version of him. And to his credit, he came to spring training. He was locked in, best shape of his life. He adjusted his routine, and the coaching staff has really extracted the best out of him. And so for him to have this breakout season, for the production to be there, and most importantly, I'm more impressed not only with the winning and the production that we're seeing from Jordan Walker, but the mental fortitude I've seen out of him over the past year or so to weather the criticism in St. Louis, the headlines, the conversations about if he's ever going to be the guy. That's not easy. To step in that box last night, go against the hometown guy and Kyle Schwarber, be down to your final strike, rip off 6 home runs in a row to take home the crown in front of that crowd that was booing you mercilessly all night long takes a level of composure from a young guy who's been through a lot that was really impressive to me last night. So shout out to Jordan Walker. Shout out to the Cardinals.
1: One note on that. I'm glad you brought up the booing. I actually thought that part was cool.
3: Oh, I thought it was awesome.
1: I know that's not the norm in a home run derby or like a 3-point contest.
2: Philly.
1: No, that's what I'm saying. Like, beat yourself. They're required to do it. Well, they did it last night. We are on Sportsman, like here on ESPN Radio, ESPN2. We are presented by Progressive Insurance.
3: So, also, one more thing quickly. Okay. How about Jordan Walker winning $1 million last night when he's making $799,000? He made more last night than he makes all season long, which was pretty cool, too.
1: Jeremy Fowler compiled a list by way of his reporting, scouts, coaches, GMs around the NFL, executives, top 10 QBs. Josh Allen, number 1. Patrick Mahomes, number 2. Matthew Stafford, number 3. Joe Burrow, number 4. Lamar Jackson, number 5. Dak Prescott, 6. Justin Herbert, 7. Drake May, 8. Jared Goff, 9. Caleb Williams, 10. Small says, we've had 24 hours to kind of let this sink in. We all found out about it yesterday. Which QB in your mind was the most disrespected quarterback?
3: You can make the case for a lot of different guys on this list, which is the beauty of the list. But the more I think about it, Evan, I think it's ridiculous that Lamar Jackson is sitting there at number 5. We're talking about a 2-time MVP who in his season with the best production of his career did not win MVP. It goes to Josh Allen, could have been a 3-time MVP, is still sitting there at the bottom of the top tier of quarterbacks. And you could make the case that Josh Allen is better than him. Obviously, Patrick Mahomes is more accomplished than him. Matthew Stafford, the reigning MVP. But if I'm Lamar Jackson and I'm sitting there below Joe Burrow and I'm reading this and some of the people quoted, the talent evaluators, front office people, coaches throughout the league that were commenting on me are acknowledging that even though I'm one of the most dynamic and dangerous runners in the league, my passing game has been elevated over the past couple seasons, that I'm a complete passer now. You're acknowledging that the part of my game that wasn't bad, but that could have used some improvement, I've done, and you still put me below someone like the likes of Joe Burrow. Lamar Jackson should feel a type of way about that.
1: Courtney?
2: I have a hard time leaving a Super Bowl champion off this list. in Sam Darnold.
4: Okay.
2: Because he just won a Super Bowl. Did he complete 50% of his passes? It wasn't spectacular. I mean, that was a slugfest in the Super Bowl. But he didn't turn the ball over. He didn't turn the ball over in 3 of the last 4 playoff games that he played in. He resurrected his career in Minnesota and showed he wasn't a one-hit wonder and went to Seattle and won them a Super Bowl. I think that when you look at this list, there you can make a case basically 6 where Dak is, 6 through 10, that you can put just about any one of these guys, 6 through 10, in any of those spots and add a couple onto the list, whether it's Jordan Love, Jalen Hurts, Sam Darnold. In my opinion, a Super Bowl champion who has shown he can play in multiple offenses and carry multiple teams to double-digit win seasons should be on that list. But to Michelle's point about Lamar Jackson, the most egregious thing to me in seeing the voting and what Jeremy had reported, there was one person, I don't know who, but one person who had him unranked.
4: Yeah, well,
2: that's ridiculous.
4: Yeah, we're going to get to that part of it because some of the low point rankings are utterly absurd. You know, I'm glad you said what you said. So the guy who leads a team to the Super Bowl, who plays in multiple offenses over the course of his career, should be on that list.
2: Yeah.
4: What about a guy who leads his team to 2 Super Bowls, has an unbelievable touchdown-interception ratio, has an ability to run the football so much so that he has had 4 seasons of double-digit rushing touchdowns and 5 seasons of 8 or more rushing touchdowns? What about that guy? Jalen Hurts at number 17 is utterly absurd. I know Eagles fans that don't even think he's that good. But as CeCe always says, what is the objective here? You are an NFL quarterback. It is the most important position in men's American sports, and it's not close. And this man has been the quarterback of 2 teams that went to the Super Bowl, both times against Kansas City, one time where his team annihilated Kansas City, another time where they lost, where he, for the most part, outplayed Patrick Mahomes. He wins double-digit games basically every single year, and his touchdown-interception ratio in his career is 110 to 45. 110 to 45. He has 63 rushing touchdowns, 11 fumbles lost. So basically, let's call it a 6-to-1, you know, rushing touchdown to fumble ratio. What more does he have to do? Do I like that he plays under shotgun too much? No, I do not. I hate the shotgun for quarterbacks for the most part. Right? I don't like that. Would I like him to play under center more? Sure. Am I going to take him off?
2: He will in this offense.
4: Yeah, he will in this offense. Good. The Sean Mannion Packers offense. Good. Right? And I think he's going to be really good. And narrative-wise, I will continue to say, there is no one with a better opportunity to win MVP of the NFL this year based initially on narrative than Jalen Hurts. What's the narrative? Beef with A.J. Brown, trade A.J. Brown. Kevin Petula, offensive coordinator, was a disaster last year. They bring in a new one and Sean Mannion from the Packers. There is nobody, narrative-wise, that has a better opportunity at the MVP of the NFL this year than this guy, Jalen Hurts. It's absurd that he was 17.
2: The only thing is you dive deeper into the reasoning that some of these exact scouts, coaches give for these quarterbacks being in the order which they end is fear. Who do you fear game planning for the most right now? And I don't agree with it. I would have had Jalen Hurts on this list too. And I think even last year when we talked about this, I remember you almost blew a gasket when he was 9th coming off the Super Bowl
4: That's
2: year,
4: right.
2: Which is absolutely fair. But do you fear Jalen Hurts in an unknown offense when you saw what it was like last year?
4: May I ask a question to your question?
2: Sure.
4: If you're a coach, do you fear losing?
2: Of course.
4: He's going to cause you to lose.
2: He is the catalyst of the most unstoppable short yardage play we have ever seen.
4: He plays
2: in the
4: games
2: NFL.
4: That their defense can be dominant, right? Their offensive line has been dominant. Their running game has been with the best running back in the league at times in Saquon Barkley. So it is not only him that I'm not suggesting it is. And maybe he's a product of everything else. But we've seen quarterbacks that are products of everything else blow it. Because they give the other team the football.
2: Well, and that's where I think the lack of fear is. I don't think this is an argument that any of these voters made based on he's a system quarterback, he's a byproduct of a really good offensive line, of having all these weapons, of having Saquon Barkley. There were moments last year, the tush push was supposed to be the most risk-averse play for that team because he never fumbled on it. He fumbled on it multiple times last year. He started to show cracks in the armor. He started to show, because the offense and the scheme and the play caller were so inept last year, he started to show that he was cracking under pressure with that. And that's where, when you're game planning for quarterbacks, you got to pick 10 of these. You can't pick everybody. You got to pick 10 of them. You say, that other guy is more dangerous to me as a defensive coordinator than where Jalen Hurts is currently going into 2026. That is what I believe the rationale and the logic of not having him top 10, of having him further down the list, because you're looking at someone like Dak and saying, Dak, those weapons, that offense, the way that we've seen him play, knowing that he's still going to be under Shoddy this year, that's a known quantity. That's what I'm having a game plan for. We have no idea.
4: So why is Lamar five then? He's got to be impossible to plan for.
2: Of course. I think it's the injury concern there. Again.
4: So now we're changing what we're voting on, though. Because you just said the fear, and now it's injury.
2: No, I'm saying the injury concern of, like, whether he's going to even be playing or not. I mean, you cannot deny the fact that he's a two-time MVP. So whoever had him unranked there, there's some sort of gripe, and that feels like it's something personal. But it's the quantity, it's the qualifier that he too has a new offense. Someone that's going to require him to play under center a whole lot. Somebody that's going to be asking him to do different things than he did in the last couple of years that he played there when Todd Monken was his offensive coordinator. But it's never subjective. There's always going to be goalposts that move for different quarterbacks. But when it comes to Jalen Hurts, I'm just giving you what I think the logic was for people not putting him in this top 10 list, which is we saw what happened last year when it was another new offensive coordinator. We started to see him not be the Super Bowl MVP that he was the year before. I think more people think that he's regressing more to the median of the NFL quarterback list than being towards the top 10.
4: Yeah, his horrific season you're talking about.
2: I know, still went to the playoffs.
4: Went to the playoffs, won the division, 25 touchdowns, 6 interceptions, 8 rushing touchdowns, 2 fumbles lost.
3: And I wonder what he would be like if he had any continuity at offensive coordinator.
4: Yeah, let's look at it the
2: great
4: other
2: unknown.
4: Way. And the whole fear thing. Based on that, because obviously it's not voted on based on that, but based on that, Aaron Rodgers should be on the list, because who's going to be able to outsmart you better than him? Now, his physical capabilities aren't there.
2: Then they don't fear that anymore. They don't fear the mobility. They don't fear certain
4: things. Just saying that there's nothing you're going to show Aaron Rodgers that he hasn't seen before. It's like, oh, how do I game plan for that guy? And it's just, well, he can't physically do it. We're just, as you said, we're moving the goalposts based on and justifying some of these rankings that are seemingly absurd. But how low can you go? Really low for some of these that don't actually make a lot of sense. We will get to that after Smalls has this from The Wellness Company.
3: That's right, Evan. It is summertime, which means you need a medical emergency kit because you don't want to have a summertime where you're sick. You're taking a risk most people don't think about until it's too late. Summer colds linger. They can turn into sinus infections that last for weeks. Getting sick right before vacation can derail everything. 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
1: 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Patrick Mahomes. Uh-huh. He tore his ACL. The Kansas City Chiefs didn't make the playoffs. So what?
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3: Do you think we're eligible?
2: To what? Win the experiences?
3: Yes.
2: No.
4: No.
2: We work here.
3: I want to read a draft pick. That's so sick that someone gets to do that.
2: Not if they do it incorrectly, like somebody who normally sits where CeCe is sitting.
3: And he was set up.
4: Wait, what happened?
3: Chris Canty was set up.
2: He got the college wrong for Lorenzo Carter because they wrote the wrong college on the card.
4: No.
2: And he said to them, he didn't go to this school, he went to that school. And they're like, no, read it. And he's like, okay. Yikes. And then he read the wrong school. That's rough. That's rough.
3: But he knew it was the wrong school because he had done his draft prep. They set him up.
4: Why wouldn't he just say?
2: Because you're doing something for the NFL.
3: And they told him, read what's on the card.
4: And I'd be like, you're wrong.
2: That's what he did do.
4: Man.
5: Yeah, but then he didn't say the right thing.
2: Well.
4: Cold world, man. That stinks.
2: So Smalls is now putting out there she wants to read a draft.
4: It would be a very cool experience.
3: Isn't that sick that somebody can do that?
4: I would love to do that.
3: Through the ESPYs experience? It's awesome.
2: So for the Rams, you could do that.
3: Oh, they would not want
4: to
3: give me
4: they would have to like take the hook to get her off the stage after she like hangs everyone out to dry, be like, but the whatever pick, the Los Angeles Rams, she would probably call them the St. Louis Rams, but then like Los Angeles Rams takes whoever. And by the way,
2: oh boy,
4: bleep you, Stan Kroenke,
2: oh
4: bleep
2: God.
4: This, bleep
2: oh
4: that. God. And then it's like they're playing like the Oscars.
5: She gets
4: music
5: pulled
4: to get
5: off by security.
2: It sounds terrible.
3: Actually, that would be iconic.
5: Trips on her
3: Please
5: way up
3: let
5: to the
3: me
5: podium.
3: Announce
2: There's no
3: a
2: chance
3: draft
2: you
3: pick for
2: that.
3: The Rams.
2: There's no chance you would do that.
4: Then she started talking about Jordan Walker.
2: She's too much of a professional.
4: This is something that you guys would never understand.
3: You think I'm too much of a professional to do that?
2: Yes.
3: Really? Because when I saw him at a Super Bowl party, I confronted him.
2: No one saw that.
3: Some of my coworkers did.
2: The point is you wouldn't do that. So maybe we can get, you are a Packers fan. Maybe somehow, some way, you can get to the Packers and announce the draft pick. I mean, you could
3: have done it this year. Me and Lil Wayne together?
2: You and Wayne.
3: Iconic.
2: Has he ever done it? He probably has.
3: Hold on. Let's find out. Stand by. Research is on it.
2: By the way, you could have done it this year. You were in Pittsburgh for about a month and a half. I mean, you could have done any round.
3: I was there forever. I went to every round of the draft.
2: I mean, seriously. All right, Courtney, you referenced this. One of the sneaky, juicy parts of the QB top 10 list is not where they were ranked in terms of the average slash consensus, like the end result. Mm-hmm. The process that got us there had some of the most ridiculous rankings you've ever seen in your life. So again, the final answer that Jeremy Fowler put together by way of his surveying and reporting of NFL coaches, executives, GMs, etc. Josh Allen, Patrick Mahomes, Matthew Stafford, Joe Burrow, Lamar Jackson, Dak Prescott, Justin Herbert, Drake May, Jared Goff, Caleb Williams. That's the order, okay? Highest ranking for these guys. So Allen, Mahomes, Stafford, Burrow, Lamar, all by at least one person, ranked number one. I don't know that I have an issue with any of those. Allen won, obviously, overall. Mahomes should be one in my mind eternally at this point. But, okay, Stafford coming off an MVP, if somebody wanted to default to MVP, I kind of get that. Well, Burrow, I don't understand number one. There's no logic in Burrow being number one. If you want to say, who are you going to project to win an MVP this year and you want to pick Burrow, maybe that's the logic.
3: Also, as Courtney said, the guy who keeps you up at night, Joe Burrow's that guy.
2: Not more than Lamar Jackson, who can make every throw that Joe Burrow can make and can move in a way that Joe Burrow can't. I'm sorry, like we now have underrated Lamar Jackson, but he was number one also on somebody. The lowest, someone had Patrick Mahomes 9. How can you have 8 quarterbacks that you would rank ahead of Patrick Mahomes?
4: It's the argument of who is he elevating around him at this stage of his career? Andy's coming off of a pretty significant knee injury. We don't know when he's going to be back.
2: Who is he elevating around him, you said?
4: Yes.
2: Then Burrow can't be on the list.
4: Because
2: Burrow's never played with a bad receiver.
4: I don't disagree.
2: Cannot be I'm just saying, if someone is saying, I need to see a quarterback elevate those around him, in other words, I need to have Welker and Edelman become Welker and Edelman for Tom, well, then Joe Burrow, who's played with Hall of Fame receivers dating back to when he wasn't playing at Ohio State and LSU and the Bengals, can never be on a top 10 list ever again. Go ahead. I'm sorry.
4: I think that's the logic that some people are using when you see Patrick Mahomes at this stage of his career. They did just revamp their run game. They brought in a Super Bowl MVP in Kenneth Walker, and that will help him this year. But do you fear Patrick Mahomes and the receiving core that he has right now? Do you fear him behind that offensive line the way that you used to when they were perennially coming out of the AFC? That's the logic that some people are using, because this is not a lifetime achievement award list.
2: But you
4: No.
2: You compared him to his previous self.
4: No, I'm saying that defense, if you're doing this off of like the coaches who you're voting, that are voting, which are defensive coaches a lot of times because they're the ones who have to game plan for these quarterbacks. They're not fearing him the way that they did in 2023 and 2024. They're fearing they're not fearing the 2026 version the same, which is why the Lifetime Achievement Award thing cannot be a factor into this. I'm only bringing that up to show you how the logic worked when the lists were different and when he was much higher up in the list.
2: How about the fact, Smalls, that someone had Lamar Jackson unranked?
3: That's outrageous. Outrageous. Mm-hmm. How can you have a two-time, could have been three-time MVP unranked? And if you're going to use the logic of, well, Mahomes might have been down numerically last year, but he was injured. Lamar Jackson was banged up all last season as well. So how could you put Mahomes on the list, Burrow on the list, who always deals with injuries, and have Lamar unranked?
2: Let's talk about that. So we don't know who the person was, and we don't know the rest of their list. But to your point, the person that had Lamar unranked, the only logical thing would have been because of injuries a year ago. So that person better not have had, as you mentioned, Mahomes on the list, Burrow on the list. That person better not have had those people on the list.
3: Mm-hmm.
2: Anyone that missed games or consistently misses games cannot be on the list if you're going to have Lamar unranked, if that is your reasoning behind it.
3: But I also can't imagine whoever that person was would have left all three of those quarterbacks who are top five guys off the list.
2: Could that person have been Mike Tannenbaum? I don't think so, but we'll find out next. We're on Sportsman Night, presented by Progressive Insurance.
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3: When we got engaged, I'll never forget this. 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I had never asked for a day off. He knew that I was dating somebody seriously. You know, I'm like, hey, Coach, Sean and I got engaged, and you know, we're gonna get married. He just goes like this. Huh. And how is that gonna help us win, Mr. T?
2: 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Along with Michelle Smallman, Courtney Cronin in for Chris Canty today. Mike T is here. Mike T is an expert on so many things. He ran football teams, the Dolphins, the Jets. He was an agent, had guys like Steve Kerr and David Blatt. Like within his first year of being an agent, both coaches, he got them jobs, went to the NBA Finals. Who knew he was a restaurateur as well? We are gaining some information about you with restaurants. You have rules and regulations, things you like about restaurants. Give us a couple of minutes on restaurants, Mike.
3: Sure. We went to a nice restaurant the other night. And first of all, I think appetizers have to hit the table like within 3 or 4 minutes of saying that. Like the object of the exercise is like we're going out to eat. We don't need to bloviate for 20 minutes and waste time. Like, let's get after it.
4: Wait,
3: like,
4: question. 3 to 4 minutes after drinks arrive or 3 to 4 minutes after you order?
3: No, like as soon as you, like you should order first. Like okay. I'm a big, let's start with the appetizers.
4: Copy.
3: That's in the job description.
2: Do you look at the menu before you arrive?
3: Well, I kind of, I'm a little Scouting. Bit of a creature. I'm a creature of habit.
2: You're a scout.
3: Yeah, but I would eat at the same places over and over again.
4: Do you read the reviews?
3: No.
4: Just look at the menu, eyeball it, see what.
2: Okay.
3: Yeah.
2: So appetizers within the first 3 or 4 minutes, keep going.
3: Yeah, and then from there, like, I like to share, you know, a couple of things. So, like, you know, a pasta, a protein, you know, a salad. You have to have questions during the conversations, too, because I don't want anybody to dominate the conversation. So I want to have thoughtful, behavioral-based questions that are being asked and exchanged during the night. And that, to me, is the most fulfilling meal you can have.
4: Was there a question specifically that you had on deck for this meal that you shared over the weekend?
3: Yeah. So, like, Michelle, like, I would, like, we could, you know, we've, I think, talked about this, but, like, what's the best compliment you've ever received?
4: That's an amazing question. Do you want me to answer it right now?
3: Yeah, I think America would like to know. Michelle Smallman, what is the best compliment you've ever received in your life?
4: When people reach out to me and they say, my daughter watches and listens to you every day, and you make her think she could do this. That's the best compliment I've ever received.
5: That's awesome.
3: Does it get any better than that?
2: You want us to answer, too?
3: Yeah.
2: Okay, my guy Keith Williams, ESPN 1000 in Chicago, who you know, once said to me, this is years ago, you work like an intern. And I was already a paid professional for, let's call it, 15 to 20 years. And he said, you work like an intern. And many interns work very hard and above and beyond to get an opportunity. And into your professional career, getting that kind of compliment felt good.
4: Oh, I thought it was because you asked so many questions all the time.
3: How about you, Courtney?
2: What is this, Mike? What happened here?
5: Man, probably was this morning when Evan came in here and was... You gave me some sort of compliment this morning about...

0: I have some good ones. What's your best quality as a husband?
1: Ooh, excellent question.
2: Oh, that's to you and I.
1: Yeah.
2: I was looking at
1: Ms.
2: Smalls and Courtney. I'm like, wait, how would you answer? Okay, best quality as a husband. I would say everything is with and, not versus or instead of.
1: Ooh.
2: So in other words, everything with my wife and I should be a with and an and. We do things together. And if we're doing things apart, it should be planned together apart. And we parent together, and we should have roles and responsibilities together. And like, we are a team. I'm not one of these like hate on your wife, like, oh, the old ball and chain. Like, I hate that everything is with and, even if we're apart.
3: And you did say this morning, because we were talking about LeBron.
2: Wow, that was good.
1: That was very good.
3: He didn't rehearse that either.
1: Like, cut that. Let me send this over to
2: I think my wife's in a workout class right now. Who cares that I just said this? Rob, get this to my wife immediately.
3: When we were talking about LeBron this morning,
2: LeBron, how does he have anything to do with this?
3: Well, you asked me, like, where do you think he's going? I said, I think he's going home. And you're like, where? And I said, to Cleveland. And then you made the argument he hasn't lived in Cleveland forever. His home is in L.A. And you said, like, if my wife and my family move to Alaska, Alaska is my home. My family is my home. Cleveland,
0: Courtney, where's one place you would like to visit that you haven't visited
2: yet? This is amazing. We're going to dinner with my team.
3: In the continental United States or anywhere?
0: Anywhere.
3: I actually do want to go to Alaska. Alaska's on my bucket list. A summer cruise in Alaska.
4: You can visit us.
0: I did that for our 10th year anniversary, so it was a little
2: bit... No big deal.
0: Yeah, yeah.
2: You totally set that up for that reason.
1: I was going to answer as a husband.
0: I know Courtney's going to say Alaska, so I can get...
2: Mighty the Mentalist. That's a new character name for you. Go ahead.
0: You know what else bothers me? Like, can we just switch to pet peeves? Like, I think Oz is great. He posted today, like, on a private plane. Like, does that bother you guys? Like,
1: when people post on a private plane?
0: Yeah, like... That irks me. Like, okay, like
3: subtle flex.
0: Yes,
3: not even subtle.
2: Meaning you're jealous of it, or you don't want. Like, I've been told by an amazing mentor in this business.
0: Who?
2: I'm not gonna say.
0: Why?
2: Because I don't want to.
0: Why?
2: I'll tell you off the air. Well, stop it.
0: America wants to know.
2: Shekhet Bavakasha. So, I was told if you're gonna bring up your kids on the air, no positive stories. And he said this to me. I'll tell you why. Who the heck wants to hear about someone else's kids getting straight A's? Do I want to hear about your son, about how great of a student he is that he went to Virginia? Or do I want to hear about the fact that, like, oh, my God, as a long snapper, he botched the snap. Well, maybe you don't want to hear that. Maybe that's a bad one. I want to hear, like, when you talk about how your daughter doesn't understand when she puts it on the credit card, you have to then pay for it at times?
0: Yes.
2: That's what you want to hear.
3: It's relatable.
2: Right, the relatable stuff. How did we get here?
0: I don't know. How about you, Smalls? So where's the one place you would like to go that you haven't been to?
1: Japan. I know Courtney's been several
3: big
1: times.
3: Fan.
1: I'm
3: big
1: dying
3: fan.
1: To go to Japan.
0: Why?
1: Well, so I'm a foodie, and apparently in Japan, not only traditional Japanese cuisine, but they take cuisines from all over the world and they perfect it. They say the best meals you'll ever have in your life are in Japan. Plus, I'm a big vintage shopper, and I would love to go vintage shopping, and I want to go see the cherry blossoms.
2: My question on this, we're talking about Mike Tannenbaum, of course, this is amazing.
1: Oh, and skincare.
3: Oh, yeah.
2: Were you always this way so you fit as an executive, or you became an executive and then you started doing these
0: things? That's a great question. So what happened was, for years, we were sitting there at the combine, and when players failed a drug test, like, not 99% of the time, 100% of the time, they would say, like, I was young, I made a mistake, it'll never happen again. Mm-hmm. And it only took me about, like, 10 or 12 years to learn this. I was like, there's got to be a better way. So we hired a psychologist, and she really became one of my mentors, and she was all about...
2: Ooh.
0: Sarah Hickman, okay. Dr. Sarah Hickman, who's a rock star in the industry. And we talked a lot about, like, ask people behavioral-based interview questions, because it's a really great way to get to know people, and it's, like, you can't prepare for it. So, like, you know, like, Michelle, what's one nice thing you've done for somebody in the last 24 hours?
1: What's one nice thing I've done for somebody in the last 24 hours?
0: Okay, so that would be a negative. That's a negative.
3: Because you can't say it off the cuff.
0: Yeah, you're stalling.
1: Well, because I had to think what's happened over the past 24 hours.
2: Right, so,
1: I bought coffee for someone yesterday.
2: Nah, there you go. Quarterback in the NFL, you're out.
0: Yeah, no, but like when you ask a player that and they're stalling, like, give me a good example of you being a great teammate last season and they're stalling, like, that is an indice. Again, not outcome determinative whether or not you'll draft them, but it could be a pattern of behavior. And we used to ask them, like, what's something nice you've done for somebody in the last 7 days? And sometimes you'll be like, well, I've been traveling. Okay, like, did you hold the door for
2: me? Why would you say that? Can we say and then say it?
0: Well, okay, if somebody was not a good person in college and now you give them a lot more money.
2: They dumped it. Whatever Mike just said is, well, okay, keep going.
0: Okay, but the point is, like.
1: This happens on our show.
0: if they're not a good teammate and if they're not a good person and you give them a lot more

0: money, there's just going to be a bigger, what?
1: That's right.
0: And again,
2: it just makes you more of what you already are.
0: Right. Now, if Rex Ryan was sitting here as the fifth person, he would say, that's fine if they're a good pass rusher.
2: Yeah.
0: We'll take it. So there is like a balance. But like,
1: how does your wife handle this when you do this at dinner like this?
0: She wouldn't expect anything else at this point.
1: But is that enjoyable? Like you put it out there on social. You and Schefter went to dinner the other night with your wives.
0: Yeah.
1: Was it just peppering each other with questions?
0: Yeah. I mean, like, there's a relationship.
2: It's fun.
0: But like, because this way people are like self-absorbed and it's me and I. Like, I want to learn about others. Yeah. I want to learn from their experiences. I want to be the best version of myself, and I'm not going to do that by just like bloviating about myself. So I want to learn, and everyone has a unique story. And famously, like Kevin Stefanski talks about, like, tell me your hero, tell me your hometown. There's really a great way to connect with people, and like, to me, it's a lot better than just sitting there,
1: right?
0: Hearing about like your children's straight A's and your private jet. Like,
1: how'd you get there?
0: I want to hear like Adam Schefter's story is incredible. It's public, but like, he'll tell you that like when he was a freshman at the University of Michigan, he went to the football team. They didn't need a manager. He went to the basketball team. They didn't need a manager. And he went into journalism because he had no other option. And by the way,
1: it worked for him.
0: Yeah, but okay. But you want to know about his character? You know why I know that story? Because like when I taught at Columbia, he came, volunteered his time, and told that story to my students.
2: Mm.
0: So it's not about like what Adam Schefter is today. It's about what was Adam Schefter in his like formative years, and what did he do to get there?
2: I will say, at the ECHC2 last year, we had all worked together for over 2 years. The questions you brought to the table, I learned a lot about my teammates that
1: night. Mike did a great job with that until we realized he was talking during the Hibachi Chef show. And at some point, I was like, Mike,
2: we'll see the onion volcano.
0: He would not be good on TV. Like, he would need a producer in his ear. Like, hey,
1: he needs Nuno, the Hibachi Chef.
0: He needs a village. I mean, Nuno, Pat, Amina Kabeel.
1: Mike, just because Courtney needs a football question here. She's dying here.
3: tee it up. I was having fun learning about
0: I have more Orlowski questions.
1: All right, one or two more.
0: Okay, what concert have you not been to that you guys would like to see?
1: Well, I've seen The Killers many times, but what I would like to see is The Killers more times. And what I mean by that is we've actually had this conversation on our show recently about these fans of bands that see them like a million times. I've seen my favorite band, The Killers, like 5 or 6 times. I want to be the guy that gets to like 20 because I see them in different locations and different settings that I'm like, wow, this is really cool watching them play this song in this setting at this time. So it's more of the same for me.
3: I did that with Dave Matthews Band. Like 04 through 2012. I saw it 50 times.
0: 50?
1: 50 times.
3: And I was one of those weirdos. I like this version of Gravedigger from The Gorge and like
0: live as hard
3: editions.
0: As you work, you had time to go to a concert.
3: I was in high school. We go like 6 to 8 times a year. I was in high school to college. But
2: big Midwestern thing.
3: Yeah.
2: Generational Midwestern thing. People love Dave.
1: Signetti wasn't at Indiana then.
3: If I could do it over, if I was alive at a time where I could see the Grateful Dead in, like the actual members of the Grateful Dead, would love to do that.
1: Yeah.
0: How about you?
2: If we're talking people who have passed, I would love to see Freddie Mercury and Queen. Mm. If we're talking alive, Adele. No questions asked.
3: Yes.
2: What a talent. Would love to see Adele live.
1: You have 30 seconds. One more.
0: Oh, thank you.
1: 30 seconds.
3: This is the Orlovsky list.
0: What's your biggest mistake?
1: I think actions on a way out of a place once in terms of dwelling on something and not improving it, I would say.
0: Okay.
3: No regrets.
0: You haven't had any?
3: No regrets.
1: You're out. Wow. She's off my draft board.
0: Wow.
1: Can't admit mistakes.
2: Yeah, I kind of agree with that because every mistake you learn a lesson from and you wouldn't be the person you are if you didn't learn those lessons.
3: Everything happens for a reason.
0: Mine was training for Tim Tebow.
1: No, yours was, you should have had a PR person with him. That was not fair because you guys were all at meetings. But you put him out there for 45 minutes alone. That wasn't fair to him.
0: I wish that was outcome determinative of how he
1: played. I'm just saying, you guys got off to a bad start. He's sitting there at a podium by himself with no PR person. I didn't like that. Mike Tannenbaum, unbelievable job here today. I'm over it with Cam Pratt next. We're on Sportsmanlike, presented by Progressive Insurance.
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5: So, my dad can hold his breath underwater for 5 minutes.
6: That's nothing. 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
5: Yeah, well, my dad, he can make quarters come out of his nose.
6: Big deal. 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
5: Get out.
6: Yep,
5: that's impossible. 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
6: No way.
5: I saw him do it.
6: Cool.
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8: Hello?
9: Hello?
8: Yes? Hello?
9: Yes.
8: Hello?
9: Yes. Yeah. Yes. 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
8: Yeah, it's a small room. $300.
9: No. I don't want a room. I want a colon.
8: Huh?
9: What do you got, biscuits in your ears? 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

0: I'm over it. With Pat the producer.
1: Homemade loaf of sourdough. Bought the loaf, made some toast. Terrible. Don't. What? My mom. She said that her favorite segment on the show is the most unsportsmanlike moments of the day. What about this one? Nuno's still angry at me that I'm anti-American. Nuno, did you watch?
2: I did. I watched some of it. You and your boy, Bryce Harper, you know, they're like, yeah, well, it's not the Olympics. Yeah, Bryce, maybe you should show up. Yeah.
3: Ugh. I'm over it. I'm sick and tired and over it.
1: Get a life.
4: Yes, each and every day at this time, our producer, Pat Costello, gives us items in and around sports, entertainment, his life that he is over. In for Pat today is Cam Pratt. Not an easy segment to follow up. Dinner with Mike T that we just had. That was amazing.
5: Seriously.
4: Cam, good luck on this one. That was endlessly entertaining. Great job of all of the people, the unsportsmanlike fans out there. At Unsports ESPN, at Upco Radio, tweeting at me like crazy, loving what they just heard. Literally tons of tweets. That was unbelievable with Mike Tannenbaum. Cam, now you get to follow that up.
5: Yeah, I am a fan, too, of the psychological, philosophical questions at a dinner, at a function. I'm not going to do that now. I think Mike's got that handled. But yesterday, something came up that I thought was a fun idea as Michelle brought up Dallas Turner, her new favorite player, who's going to be a breakout star this year now that Jonathan Greenard is gone.
6: Buckle
5: and Tavante thought he was a tight end just because his name sounds like a tight end. So I put together the, quote, they should play a different position team.
4: Oh, yes!
6: Evan is going to love this.
4: Here we go.
7: Good. Let's
5: go. So Dallas Turner to start from the Vikings goes from linebacker to tight end.
6: Okay.
4: Can we guess the position?
5: So that they're going to, or that they...
4: No, that they're going to. We know where they're going to be playing.
5: All right. So Luther Burden III of the Bears is a wide receiver.
4: Edge rusher.
5: Yes, I have him as an edge rusher.
4: I know he's a wide receiver. That feels edge to me.
5: Good job.
4: Yes.
5: We are going Chuck Clark of the Steelers. He's a safety.
4: No, that linebacker. That feels safety.
6: That feels offensive line to me.
5: I went offensive line.
6: There
4: no.
6: we go.
4: You know why that feels?
6: Chuck Clark is a huge guy.
5: He's
6: who loves
5: a
6: tomahawk
5: he's
6: a
5: right
6: steak.
5: Guard.
6: He has a mullet.
4: No, you guys are too young for
6: he's
4: this. Nuno and I probably thinking of the same person. When I think Chuck as a safety, I'm thinking Chuck Cecil. So it actually fits perfectly at safety.
6: Were you thinking center, Cam?
5: I went O-line somewhere in the middle three. I think he's a guard or a center.
8: Beefy boy.
5: Yeah. Chuck Clark seems beefier than a safety. But I take your point of. Cordell Flott of the Giants is a cornerback.
4: Yep. Wide receiver.
8: Wide receiver.
5: No, I was going a fullback.
4: Cordell, what's his last name?
5: Cordell Flott.
4: Cordell Flott. Flott! I'm saying it as Chris Berman in my head. Okay, keep going.
5: Tank Bigsby of the Eagles. He's a running back.
8: Linebacker.
4: His name is Tank.
8: He needs to be a linebacker.
5: I was going DT, but it's got to be one of the...
6: Yeah, I was going to say somewhere on the defense.
8: That guy wears a neck roll 100% of the time.
4: Neck roll,
8: linebacker,
4: you can wear a neck roll too.
5: Cade Klubnik of the Jets.
4: No, that feels quarterback.
5: I went with him, punter. I moved him from quarterback to punter.
4: That's a good one. I can see that. That's a good one.
5: We've got Tavondre Sweat of the Titans. He's right now a defensive tackle.
4: Wide receiver.
5: Now I moved him to safety.
4: No.
8: Can you imagine him at his size playing at safety?
4: No, you're being a little too literal.
8: I know,
4: literal.
8: I'm just thinking.
5: Very literal.
8: I'm just talking names. I'm going to get you as waiting.
5: I don't actually think that Tank Bigsby, who's like 180, could play defensive tackle.
8: Tavondre Sweat is 366
5: yes,
8: pounds.
5: Yes, he would have to slim down. It's the name.
8: I'm sorry,
5: size,
8: I can't
5: Courtney.
8: Get the image out
5: Gosh,
8: of my head
5: take
8: of him
5: everything
8: playing safety.
5: So seriously. Efton Chisholm of the Patriots. He's moving from wide receiver to
4: kicker.
5: I went cornerback.
4: No, kicker.
5: Okay.
4: He could pass for kicker, too. He's small.
5: Matthew Golden.
4: What you just did.
8: Quarterback.
5: Matthew Golden goes from Packers wide receiver to quarterback.
6: That he's is our, a quarterback.
8: And he's got
6: quarterback.
8: Great, I bet he would have great hair, too.
5: Yep.
4: Would Matthew Golden,
6: dropping
4: if he played
6: dimes.
4: Quarterback
5: he's from
4: by
5: Cali.
4: Name, be more marketed than Patrick Mahomes? Would he be the most marketable quarterback of all time?
5: I mean,
6: is that
5: he
6: Patrick
5: has
6: Mahomes
5: so many sponsorships.
6: Kids after medals?
8: I think he did that for
4: pretty
8: his
4: good.
8: Super Bowl.
4: Yeah. But I mean, Matthew Golden as a quarterback?
5: Yeah, that was my favorite
6: arm.
5: One.
4: That's what I was called.
5: A couple more. This is...
6: the opposite team?
4: No. Swear to God. Ask my dad. He said, literally, people said, boy, that kid's got a golden arm. Swear to God.
6: Again, was it the opposite
4: No,
6: team?
4: It was not. Stop it. Next.
5: Devon Achan, Dolphins.
4: That's a good one. He feels running back because he is a running back.
6: I know.
5: I put him at linebacker.
8: Yeah.
4: I think edge.
5: Edge or linebacker.
6: Edge,
5: he's
6: yeah.
5: rushing the passer. Cole Bishop of the Bills is a safety.
8: Tight end.
4: Offensive tackle.
5: I put him to kicker.
8: Cole Bishop.
7: Cole Bishop. Okay. Mm-hmm.
5: All right. EJ Speed of the Texans is a
8: wide
5: linebacker. It's either wide receiver or running back. He's got to be one of the two. And then Jalen Rivers of the Bengals. He's a guard. He goes to
7: wide receiver.
5: Wide receiver.
7: Jalen feels wide receiver.
5: Jalen Rivers. Yeah.
7: Jalen's a cool.
5: So you guys were on most of them. Some difference of opinions, but a fun exercise overall.
7: You know what? You may have followed up Mike T. You may have actually
5: did my best.
6: That was good, Cam.
7: That was good.
5: All right, we're going on to the next one. I have a minute and a half left, and I want to cede my time to Nuno, who has an excellent idea for a new reality dating show. Nuno, take it away.
9: Yes, reality dating show. Guys, picture this. Your first date is at a grocery store supermarket.
6: Okay.
9: And you actually have to go grocery shopping with said person. And I think that way you would weed out, like, the serial killers quickly. Because,
7: unintended there? Yeah.
9: Well, yes.
7: But that would be the name of the show. Serial killer.
6: Serial daters.
9: No, but there you go. But it's like, where do you park? Obviously, do you return your car back?
6: Yes, that's important.
9: Like, do you just peruse
7: every... Do you learn a lot about people at a supermarket?
6: Yes. Are they efficient, Nuno?
9: Yes, do you peruse every aisle because you don't know what you're looking for?
7: How about this? If you knock something over, do you clean it up and put it back?
9: Do you stand in the way while you're just looking for things?
5: Spatial awareness.
6: Yes, how do you interact with the butcher?
9: Like, exactly.
7: Do you take free turkey when you go to the deli?
8: Do you have 30 items in the 15 or less?
9: Ooh. Exactly. See, you guys see where I'm going with
8: that. Did Mike Tannenbaum give you this idea? Because that's rooted in psychology.
5: No, he said this yesterday.
6: This is an excellent idea.
9: No, because this happened to me on Sunday. I went to the grocery store. I went to the grocery store to grab one thing, and I wanted to get out of the aisle. There was a couple in the way. The husband was on the phone, just texting away or whatever he was doing. The wife had no spatial awareness. Mm. I couldn't move for like a minute because they were blocking the aisle. So I'm like, hey, these guys are perfect for each other.
7: Maybe onto something. Shefty, next.
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12: I shower at halftime of games all the time at night.
13: I did
12: Monday
13: not have
12: Night
13: that
12: Football halftime showers? You guys don't do that?
13: So when we're watching the breakdown on the halftime show,
12: just I'm
13: know
12: in the
13: that
12: shower.
13: That's Evan Cohen is in the shower.
12: I have to stay awake for the whole game.
14: Adam Schefter has chimed in. I have never showered at halftime of a game in my life.
12: Now, here's my question for Adam. Have you ever had to consistently wake up at 3:40 in the morning to perform every day? Just throwing that out there.
15: Adam doesn't sleep at all. He's tweeting in the middle of the night. If anyone knows about lack of sleep, it's him.
14: There is a difference between being up at weird hours and traveling an hour to perform.
15: So you're saying Adam Schefter's job is not hard?
12: Oh, my God.
15: Well, that's what I heard.
12: Out of your minds.
13: That's what I heard.
12: Really, he's also on the Monday Night Football broadcast. That'd be weird.
15: Yeah, you're
12: if he
15: not
12: showered
15: watching.
12: At the location. That's not what I
15: yeah,
12: said.
15: How do you know he's on
12: you
15: the
12: don't
15: broadcast.
12: Watch it. 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Along with Michelle Smallman, Evan Cohen with you, Cordy Cronin off to First Take, CC off this week, and joining us now is the aforementioned Adam Schefter, who did chime in on this last week. And before we get into the shower or anything like that, that sounds weird. Before we discuss the shower, let's...
16: Good clarification.
12: Let's publicly congratulate Adam Schefter. It was announced, so it's not like anything behind the scenes, on a brand new contract extension, well-deserved, at ESPN. Which, how many years will this take you until, Adam, at ESPN? Congratulations.
17: A lot.
12: A lot.
17: As I said when they said something yesterday, like when I was leaving NFL Network back in the day, Rich Eisen said to me, we're on the phone, he said, you know, you're never going to work anywhere else. That's it. Like, you're done. Like, what do you mean? He goes, they'll never let you go. You'll never leave. It's going to keep going on and on. He was right.
12: But that's got to, looking back on it, that's got to make you feel unbelievable that Rich, who you hear here on ESPN Radio, noon until 3 Eastern every single day, knew that then, said that then, and he was right then.
17: Yeah, look, it's as you know, it's a great place to work. There's a lot of great people. I think about it, you know, the favorite thing that I do there is get to work with so many great people like yourself. I love being on the show with you. I love being on Sunday Countdown, Monday Night Countdown, NFL Live, Sports. I mean, all these shows that I get to do, that I'm fortunate enough to do, get up, like, the people that we get to work with, they're awesome. They really are. And that's the best part about it. I get to continue to do it.
12: Well, congratulations to you,
16: yes,
12: even though you've never done the halftime shower. I mean, you know, whatever. Schefter, what was the reaction?
17: I've done a halftime show.
12: That's the point. Exactly.
16: That's right. He's a little busy.
12: It's really not a fair thing for him to text me and say, well, I've never done the halftime shower. You're on the halftime show. That would be odd showering.
17: No, you just dropped the ER. Just dropped the ER. Well, I've been in ERs, and I've done halftime shows, but I've never done a halftime shower.
12: There you go. Wow, a man of many words and a wordsmith there, Adam Schefter. What was the league's reaction when Jeremy Fowler's top 10 list came out? What was the number one complaint you got from people about the quarterback list?
17: I haven't spoken to too many people about it. Those things are done this time of the year because, frankly, everybody's waiting for training camp to start and for headlines to pour in and so lists are fun this time of year because there's just not a lot going on. So it gives people things to talk about. But honestly, people are busy taking their last bit of respite before it begins. So I haven't spoken to too many people about his list.
16: Well, Adam, the way that we've had all these debates surrounding it, it's that it seems like certain players are being judged on different criteria. What's your sense when you talk to different executives or coaches across the league? What's one thing that they look at when they're determining how they would rank quarterbacks?
17: Who are the toughest players to play against?
16: Mm.
17: Plain and simple. And when you

0: talk to people like that, it often feels like Josh Allen's right there at the top. I mean, the truth is that there are so many good quarterbacks in the league, and there are a lot of good young quarterbacks coming in and developing. But I would say, like, who's the guy that gives coaches nightmares about trying to game plan? Who's the guy that you have to worry most about? Who's the guy that you have to try to limit what he can do, be aware of the talents he possesses, the danger he brings on Sunday or Monday? And that's the guy that I think teams worry about. And again, the league has enough good quarterbacks. To me, I start with Josh Allen because he's so difficult to defend and can beat you so many different ways. You know, Mahomes is coming off the knee injury. Lamar, and when he's right, is incredible. Joe Burrow, when he's healthy, tremendous. Like, there are a lot of great quarterbacks in this league.
1: Shefty, what's going on with Aaron Donald and the Rams?
0: Well, that's interesting. And that's a live topic here. And he was the one that opened it up after Myles Garrett signed and talked about the fact that he's going to have to think about coming back. And when he was spotted last week working at the Rams facility, the way it was explained to me was he wanted to go out and put on pads and see what it felt like to be back there. Like, he's been out of the game in the sport for 2 years. So how are you going to feel mentally when you're back out there? Do you say, oh, I don't want to do this anymore. I gave this up 2 years ago. I can't do this again. Or do you feel like, man, this is great to be back? How do you feel then? How do you feel physically? You know, this isn't just lifting weights like he's been doing. This is running around. This is football movements. How do you feel? Can you take those two things, mentally and physically, put together and feel good enough to add together and be able to play for the year? And if you can, then you come. If you don't, you don't. He just kind of experimented.
1: I think we're losing Adam here. We're gonna get him reconnected.
2: Yeah, I want to make sure
1: obviously.
2: We get that information.
1: Yeah, and I think Smalls, the interesting part of the Adam answer on Aaron Donald is the first part, I thought, which was the most interesting part, where he said he brought it upon himself. Like, this is not us overly speculating. This is Aaron Donald discussing it, as Adam said, himself, and, mm-hmm. and showing it himself. Adam Schefter rejoins us here on Unsportsmanlike, presented by Progressive yeah. Insurance. Go ahead, Adam. Sorry.
0: I just think it's him going through the mental and physical exercises to determine whether he wants to play or not. Period. Pretty simple.
2: I'm already preemptively annoyed because it sounds like he's going to come back and the Rams are awesome. And adding Aaron Donald back into that mix will be fascinating. But Adam, what's the latest between the Tampa Bay Buccaneers and Baker Mayfield as he looks for a new deal?
0: Yeah, well, he was the one that put it out there that the two sides are not close. And I don't remember whether he said that he wanted to have a deal in place by the start of camp or the start of the season. But whatever it is, it doesn't matter. The point is the same, because he's telling the Bucs either let's get this done or there are potential issues on the horizon. And Tampa loves him, and I would think that Tampa is going to want to keep him. And again, this is the time on July 14th, from July 14th to the time that every camp opens. By 2 weeks from today, July 28th, every team will be in camp. 2 weeks from today. And so the Bucs and Baker Mayfield, I believe, have a couple of weeks to see if they can figure out a solution that shouldn't be hard to figure out. They have not come close, and we'll see whether or not they can get something done here in the next couple of weeks.
1: Adam, just on another QB contract, I just want to make sure and confirm we're in the same spot. You have said publicly many of times whenever Lamar wants to sign with the Ravens, basically he can,
0: yep.
1: as the Ravens want him long term. There shouldn't be speculation about him going back to South Florida or anything like that. We still are there with Lamar. Whenever he wants to, he can.
0: Yeah, I think Baltimore has been open, willing, and able and excited about signing Lamar. And Lamar's got to sit down. Lamar doesn't have an agent. And so Lamar handles his business differently than other players. And if Lamar walked into their building today and said, guys, I want to get a deal done, that deal would be done. But it's Lamar working on his time schedule with his thought process, with his life, and he has not been there with the Ravens yet so far. Now, could that be different a week from now? 2 weeks? Absolutely. Before the season? Wouldn't surprise me. But to date, he is not... he has not accelerated talks, and they're ready to do it whenever he wants.
1: So in your mind, there's nothing to overly speculate, obviously, about this. This is just like almost Jokic with the Nuggets. Like, it's going to happen. It's just when it happens.
0: That's what I would believe to be the case. I don't know exactly what Lamar's thinking. Maybe deep in his mind, he's like, I want to play this out, and I'm not going to do this. I believe that at some point in time, they'll get together and figure out a solution. That's what I believe.
1: Understood.
2: Adam, if they don't, what would the league's reaction be to Lamar Jackson potentially being on the move?
0: Well, I even if he tried to do that, I don't see how he would, short of forcing an issue, which a player can always do in this day and age. But it's not like he's going to let his contract run out and Baltimore's not going to tag him. And Baltimore's going to say, oh, you're free. Good luck on the free agent market. That's right. Not going to happen. So he may desire to play elsewhere and may want to move on at some point, and he could try to force that issue. But Baltimore would not willingly let him walk out the door at this point in his career.
1: Adam, who's more likely to sign a contract with an NFL team once they are both free agents, Brandon Ayuk or Steph Diggs?
0: I don't even think it's a question. Steph Diggs. Brandon Ayuk right now is on the 49ers reserve retired list. And when you talk to teams around the league, they wonder whether or not he wants to play. And, you know, if Brandon Ayuk wanted to play, all he'd have to do is show up at the 49ers complex. They wouldn't want him around. They would release him. He would be a free agent. That hasn't happened. That's not what's happening. And he says he doesn't want to go back there. Steph Diggs wants to go play today. Just waiting for the right situation, the right opportunity, and frankly, the right money to go along with whatever it is that he would do. He's not looking, I don't think, and he understands the market, to break the bank. He's not going to do that. But he's looking for what he would believe to be fair wages. And I don't think that that's happening yet with some of these veterans on the street right now, which is why they don't have homes and why they're not rushing into camp. Not that camp is anywhere near as physical as it used to be back in the day. But he's going to take his time. He'll find a spot. I believe Steph Diggs will find a home and will have a team here. I don't know when that'll happen with Brandon Ayuk.
1: That's interesting you said it that way, because I literally had in my notes about Tyreek Hill and Steph Diggs, and I guess I would have never thought about money, oddly enough, because all of them are at the point of their career where they probably need to get the minimal contract to get the bigger contract moving forward. But you're saying money does play a role in this. It's not just give me an opportunity at this point.
0: Oh, absolutely. Like, they're just not coming in, I don't think, for veteran minimum. Like, these guys They just sit on the sideline and wait for somebody to need them or not play, like if it didn't materialize. I mean, listen, I'm making a generalization, but, you know, I'll put all those veterans in that category. Tyreek Hill, Keenan Allen, Steph. Do I think that any one of them is coming back for veteran minimum? I don't. I don't. You know, I think that they come back for a deal that probably would include some decent incentives. And I don't think it'd be minimum. That's my prediction, my guess. I don't know that, but I don't see those guys walking back in the door to make veteran minimum.
1: Adam, over the weekend, you reported that the Seattle Seahawks sold for roughly $9.6 billion. A couple of things on this.
0: Evan, it's 9612. Do you know what that 1-2 is?
1: A lot more than we have. I don't know. What is that 1-2?
0: I think
1: for the 12th man,
0: like 12 million.
1: Oh,
0: I have to draw it out and look at it on paper, right? But that 1-2 is a lot of money, even though it's like at the end of it, like 9612. 1-2 is a lot.
1: You're right. Anyway. You're right. What does that tell us about maybe who could be next in terms of a sale relative to, is there any team out there that's any owner of any team that's saying, if they can get that, what could I get? Anyone tempted to sell based on this?
0: I think that you look at, I'm trying to think of teams that I've heard. you know, for years we've heard talk to Tennessee, you know, speculation of teams you just hear out there. Tennessee could be on the move. I think of teams that maybe some, you know, in the families, like Courtney was the Bears. Like, I don't think that family's selling, even though it's a complicated ownership structure. But you wonder when the prices get to 9, 6, 1, 2, and I'm drawing on a paper and I still don't understand exactly what the 1, 2 is. It's such a big number, to be perfectly frank. When it gets to that size and scope, I would think that there would be a lot of teams that would think, huh, is this worth it now for us to sell and move on? And what you've seen a lot of teams do is since they've brought in private equity and allowed owners to sell off small investments, I don't know why every team doesn't do this. Many of them have. You sell 10% of the team and you get back $800 million and you pay the cost of the investment of the team and help raise money and still own 90% of the team. Right. A bunch of teams have
1: done
0: that.
1: That's what Stephen Ross did, if I'm not mistaken.
0: Yeah. A bunch of them did that. A bunch of them have done that.
1: Yeah.
0: And so, to me, that's the best of all worlds for current owners. But if you want to be really greedy, like, what are you going to do with $800 million compared to $9.6 billion? Like, what's the difference? I mean...
1: By the way, I know you went to Michigan. I went to Wisconsin. Smalls went to Illinois. Your school in the Big Ten is considered a better academic school than ours. Isn't the 1-2, 9.612, isn't that $612 million? And then the 9 is the billion? Wouldn't that be the... It's not the 1-2. Isn't it 612? Or am I wrong?
0: I'm drawing it up on paper. My point is 9.61. I don't even understand exactly. I'm trying to explain.
1: I love the stuff
0: zeros.
1: That stumps you. We ask you about every quarterback, every contract, every hypothetically to go trade. It's the 1-2 in the Seahawks sale that is. Thank God you didn't do this before your contract extension. You may not have gotten it, Adam. Adam Schefter.
0: Well, we didn't get to those numbers. Yet. We never got there. Okay.
1: Adam Schefter.
0: I would love the 1-2.
1: Only the 9 bill. Yeah. We didn't get the 1-2 part. Senior NFL insider, of course, Adam Schefter podcast, and always great with us every Tuesday here on Unsportsmanlike. Thank you, Shefty.
0: Thank you, guys.
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1: If you miss any of our conversation with Adam Schefter, wow. There was a lot there.
0: On Unsportsmanlike.
1: Adam Schefter Reaction Draft. We do it every single week after Schefter joins us. Hello, Michelle Smallman, Evan Cohen with you. 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And we draft our biggest takeaways from Adam's appearance. That'll probably be all over social at UnsportsESPN, on Twitter at UnsportsLike, on Instagram as the day progresses, and our other great ESPN radio shows, because Adam, of course, Smalls, always gives us such good info. You're up for Schefter Draft.
2: With the first pick in the Adam Schefter topic draft, I will go with what seems to be the biggest story that's still looming in the NFL as far as I'm concerned, which is Lamar Jackson's contract. And I love how every time we ask Adam about this, he continues to reiterate the unconventional nature with which this contract negotiations is happening, because Lamar Jackson does not have an agent. And essentially, he's in the driver's seat in so many regards here that he could go to the Ravens at any point and say, okay, I'm ready to get this done. Let's move forward. But he has not done that yet, so it's still up in the air. Obviously, a huge domino on the NFL landscape with what happens with Lamar's contract.
1: Good one. And I'm not in any way, shape, or form comparing situations. I'm just comparing maybe attachments and associations. When we remind people that Lamar's mother is basically his agent, I don't know for a fact if she's a certified agent, because agent is actually a literal term when it comes to sports relative to certification. She may be, and I apologize. I'm not sure about that, but I think about Kawhi with Uncle Dennis, who did a lot of his representation, but was not a certified agent, but she's not. Okay, so Lamar's mother is not, but represents her son as what, and she supposedly is awesome at this, but I do think that there is a difference in the way in which it's negotiated with a non-certified representative, let's just say, or advisor, versus, you know, you have Rich Paul sitting there, you have Drew Rosenhaus sitting there, you know what I'm saying? Jimmy Sexton, all these different people. I think that's why everyone caveats that to what you said, Smalls, of like, whatever conventional way this normally gets done cannot be deemed that way, because he is represented differently, not better nor worse, differently than his peers.
2: Right.
1: All right, next pick. I was legit surprised by his take on the wide receiver position. In my head, when I'm seeing Steph Diggs come out and say, I'm the best number two receiver in the sport, who's better than me? When you have Tyreek Hill constantly posting on social media, kind of looking for opportunities, leave Brandon Ayuk to the side, because I don't know what's going on with that man, and I hope he's okay. That's the only thing I would say. It's like, there's been actions and words that would deem maybe for someone to just reach out to him that knows him. Not my place. Leave it to the side. I assumed, obviously incorrectly, that Tyreek Hill and or Steph Diggs, just as two examples, Smalls, would take any opportunity. That money was not going to be the thing. It was, let me show you what I can do still so I can get the big payday. Hill coming off that major injury in Miami. I figured he would have taken any gig for league minimum, go out there, grab 80 catches for a year, and then get a big deal. I didn't realize those guys were waiting for money. It's not for me to say or you to say, like, oh, you shouldn't do that. I just didn't know that that's what they were waiting for.
2: That wasn't the way we thought the process was going down.
1: If I said to you, how many people are offering Tyreek Hill and Steph Diggs contracts right now, what would your answer have been prior to Schefter?
2: I don't know if I would have an exact figure.
1: I would say zero.
2: Yeah.
1: My answer would be literally zero.
2: Because you thought if there was an offer, they would have been signed.
1: Yeah.
2: Right.
1: And they would have said, I'll do this for a year. I'm not doing this for 2 years, but I'll do it for a year.
2: I didn't know if there were maybe teams that were kind of going nowhere and the money wasn't great, that they were like, I'll sit and wait for something better to come along.
1: Maybe, but numerically, those two guys are going to hover around the Hall of Fame. I'm not saying they're getting in, but numerically, when it's all said and done, their numbers are going to be ridiculous. Vegas East, Schefter Draft, your pick.
3: All right. We can't really help Schefter a lot, but we're going to help him here. $9.612 billion. That's $9,612 million. So that's 6'12". There's not that extra 1.2.
2: Is that 6'1", too?
3: Yeah. It's
1: you realize, by the way, the dumbest thing made all of this is not him not being able to figure it out. It's me jumping in. Oh, must have been for the 12th man.
4: I thought that was a fine.
2: I thought that was good, too.
4: Assumption. Oh,
1: really?
2: Well, yeah, because I thought like when he was bringing that up, it was like, how cool is this that they're tipping their cap to the fans, saying we're going to be the new stewards of
1: your
2: franchise.
1: Imagine $12 million extra just to tip your cap to the 12th
2: hey,
1: man.
2: Hey, it's a nice way to say we appreciate you as the 12th man.
1: There you go. Lamar, wide receivers, 9.62. Here's a number, 3 p.m. Eastern time today. France, Spain, World Cup semifinals. 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
4: We have no idea what's going to happen in Washington. Jaden Daniels, he was an inch away from the Super Bowl in his rookie season and hurt in his second season.
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1: 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Oh, baby, today it gets going. 3 p.m. Eastern, France, Spain. And then tomorrow, 3 p.m. Eastern, England, Argentina. How cool is this going to be? Nadim Anua joins us here, ESPN FC, of course, soccer analyst. And he joins us here on Unsportsmanlike alongside Michelle Smallman, Evan Cohen with you. Do you like top four in the final four, or would you rather have seen some upsets?
2: To be honest, the like amateur in me wants to see some upsets, but like the like soccer purist in me wants to see the best players playing at this stage. So I'm kind of happy to see this, even the way that the two draws have been done, to where like France versus Spain is very different to England versus Argentina. So it feels subtly different on both sides. So listen, I am very much here for it. It's been a World Cup full of the stars and the big moments, and I think we've got some more to come as well.
1: Why are the two matches so different?
2: Just because from the side of the bracket where you find France and Spain, you see like the total almost like cohesive nature of how they play. Like they have the stars, but it's been about the collective, the way that they move the ball, the way they sort of dominate games. Whereas on the other side, you're seeing teams who in some ways feel like they're underperforming and they've almost had to live by moments, but moments from their big stars, whether we're talking about Lionel Messi, whether we're talking about, say, the likes of Jude Bellingham for England. And that makes it a little bit different because you can kind of see what the game's going to be like on the France-Spain side. It's going to be like as high-level soccer as you could ever imagine seeing. And on the other side, it's like it almost feels like it's just going to be a battle. And if somebody finds a bit of magic, then that's what's going to propel them into the final, it feels like.
3: Nadim, how would you characterize this World Cup? I've seen some people say potentially it's the greatest that we've ever seen. But in your opinion, how would you characterize it?
2: I think there's been a lot of history making in it. So many nations that are, say, getting points for the first time. But there are also some nations, in fact, some moments, for example, seeing Lionel Messi become the number one all time. But then Kylian Mbappe is like, just wait a second, Leo. I'm 27 years of age. This is going to be my space. And I think off the back of that, we've seen lots of huge moments from some of the biggest stars. Like you look at the top scorers list, the race for the Golden Boot, and it's pretty much every star that you would want to see doing well at a World Cup. And as a consequence, it draws in the eyeballs. To see some of the bigger nations who've got the ambitions to win it still hanging around, I think that mattered. But then we had the shocks. We had the Vizinha for Cape Verde in that first game against Spain. And he's obviously had his moment, but Spain is still very much in the semi-final. So I think it's been, for me, one of the most entertaining ever. Obviously, there have been more games, so the sample size is greater. But I think this is the only World Cup I can think of where every big star, basically, has had a significant part of the storyline.
1: We're talking with Nadim Anua, ESPN soccer analyst, ESPN FC, 9 a.m. Eastern this morning on ESPN2. Finish this sentence for me. This World Cup, VAR has been?
2: Oh, you've dragged me into hell. Oh, my God. I would say inconsistent, okay? That's me trying to be charitable. Because through the group phase, it felt like the refereeing and the VAR decisions overall were seen as a positive. But as there have become fewer games on any particular day and there's more sort of weight with each decision, certain things have now started to become questionable to where some people believe in conspiracy theories. For me personally, I believe in mistakes. And I think they've probably made too many in these knockout rounds.
3: Nadim, let's look today. France, Spain, 3 p.m. Eastern time. France has obviously been a favorite for so many people throughout this tournament. They've been favored in every match. Why are they not favored versus Spain today?
2: Well, for as good as France have been, and you can see the fact that they can always change the gears, whether they're battling through a game like they do against Paraguay, or whether they're brushing aside like a Norway side that made changes in the group phase, you can see the attacking talent that they have and the defensive setup that they have. But it's very easy to forget that the European champions, the reigning European champions, are actually Spain. And Spain had to beat France in doing so 2 years ago at the last Euros. Go into that, they played each other again last year in the Nations League, and Spain beat them again. Lamine Yamal made a good point that for this game, history will be made because either France make it to 3 World Cup finals in a row, or Spain beat this almost invincible France team 3 times in a row as well. And with that in mind, Spain have the experience, they have the understanding of what it is to beat them, especially at this stage. So, yeah, all of a sudden you realize that Spain have been

0: terms of their run to get there, but are dogged enough and good enough to be able to find a win there. So I think if you were to say on average how many times would the team from this side win, probably more than on the other side. But these games are one-offs, and the pressure and the moment and the way that soccer works mean you've always got to stay tuned.
1: But Nadim, if you're Argentina or England, is there a particular team that you're hoping wins today, whether it's France or Spain?
0: Do you know, it sounds really cliched, but I don't think England or Argentina nor Argentina will be looking beyond their game tomorrow, because that game itself is more than like just a soccer game. There's like so much history to it, whether it's political, like some of the moments that they've had in their sporting past as well. So this game matters so, so much. And I think they'll maybe watch the game today, but not be thinking, I want this team or that team. Because England, for example, have lost to Spain in the last European Championship final. But then they've also seen the French side, who have basically dominated this whole tournament. So now the game will be easy, but they still need to handle their own business. So I don't think they'll be looking too far ahead.
1: Which is a great point. Let me rephrase it. Do you think that there is a team that could win today that would be more advantageous for England or Argentina to play?
0: Oh, you want me to get into so much trouble, and I'm here for it. I think...
1: Because they're obviously both so formidable. I just didn't know if maybe one matchup in particular, just the way you're looking at it, could favor one of the teams that are playing tomorrow.
0: I think if I'm going to talk about it from an English perspective, I think England at their best, they move the ball well, but they're really, really dynamic. And I think the Spanish team overall isn't going to be as dynamic as England. So they might be outmatched from that standpoint. Mm. And as a consequence, I think even though Spain have beaten England 2 years ago, and I would say that they are the better side, there is a formula to where that goes in England's favor. But the thing about France, if they play against England and go toe-to-toe, I think France overall, they have the better players, the more athletic players. They can play tough, they can be physical, they can be dynamic, can be game-controlling. They have probably the edge across England on every sort of aspect. So England obviously can win, but it's going to be a different sort of win. So I think, as crazy as it may sound, I think they'd won a rematch of the European Championship final 2 years ago.
2: We're talking with ESPN soccer analyst Nadim Manua here on Unsportsmanlike, presented by Progressive Insurance. ESPN FC, 9 a.m. Eastern on ESPN2. You'll see Nadim there. Best possible finals matchup for the fans would be what?
0: Oh, wowzers. Are you talking about like super casual fans or like football? Like,
2: I guess give us both. Give us like the heart. Somebody like yourself that played it, lives it, and knows everything about it. And then some people like us that are so excited that we have the World Cup right now, that the World Cup's here, but we don't know things like you know things.
0: Okay. That's very kind of you to say that I know things. I appreciate that. I think from my perspective, the final suits casual fans more is going to be a redo of the final 4 years ago between France and Argentina, because it's Leo Messi playing in a World Cup final for possibly the last time. Like, he's regarded as the greatest of all time by, feels like, the majority of people now. So for him to be playing in that, playing against the France side again, that now have Mbappe and the two going head to head to see who finishes the tournament as like the all time top goal scorer, that is like peak like soccer cinema. However, in terms of like an intriguing game as such, I would more so lean into maybe Spain against England, because that's a redo of the European Championship final. But there are lots of players who are very familiar with each other, and the two styles themselves will be subtly different enough to where like you're not 100% sure which way it's going to be. I think Spain would enter as the better side, but England would arrive with the grit, the determination. For example, when they went to Mexico City and they fought, ground out a win there, for example, that could be the type of thing they need to do if they played against Spain in the final. But like I say, the one that brings the most eyeballs is, for me, without question, France versus Argentina. But I'm not 100% sure that's going to be the final.
1: The good news is that no matter how you slice it, it seems like we're going to get a dynamic and compelling matchup. But Nadim, let's look ahead to tomorrow, England versus Argentina. In your opinion, has Argentina played their best soccer yet so far in this tournament?
0: No, absolutely not. I don't think so at all. I think there was a lot of energy around them when Messi was scoring all their goals at the start of the tournament. But as it's gone on, you can see that they're kind of finding ways to just get over the line. And their manager Scaloni talks about how like suffering and stuff is part of their identity. That's not really the way that you'd be expecting to speak about a side that's on the verge of making it to their second World Cup final in a row. But that grit, that suffering and so on, that's what makes them so hard to play against. Because as you see, and some teams have definitely not had this, who aren't in the tournament anymore, every tackle, every pass, every run forward, every run back, they carry themselves like it means everything to them. So I don't think we've seen the absolute best of them. But I don't think there have been many teams that have enjoyed playing against them either. And I think the fact that they never give up, whether you look at, say, their comeback win against Egypt, for example, or finding a way to hang around in that game against Switzerland, they just will not go away. So for as much as we've been very critical of their performances, they're still here and they still have

0: maybe the best player in the history of the game. So they've not played their best, but maybe they don't need to be at their absolute best to bring success.
1: Adam, I'm curious about something. At no point during this conversation that we have been thrilled to have, did we ever intend to have a got you kind of question? Yet many of our questions have resulted in a sigh of, oh, God, what are they going to say when I say this? Are football / soccer fans so hung up on every word that you and other analysts get yourselves in trouble with the fans based on having declarative opinions?
0: Yeah, of course. But I think that's the same across every sport, because it's very, very easy in the positions that we're in when we talk about sport. And when we talk about teams, especially like national teams, we're basically talking about people's identities. So when you even hint of being a negative towards them, they all take it very, very personally. Like, I'm just giving my perspective on this,
1: of course,
0: from a step back. But I know that because I said, oh, France are going to win, everyone, all the Spanish are like, this is ridiculous. They don't respect us and all this stuff. And I get it, because if I was in their position, I would think the exact same thing. Everybody kind of wants their team to be praised, but not so much that, you know, they feel embarrassed by it. But now, instead, it's like, well, you know, they're rooting against us. This is all part of the conspiracy. This is all that. But ultimately, the people that matter the most are the ones who are going to play. And thankfully, they couldn't care less about what I have to say.
2: Well, we care what you have to say.
0: I appreciate that. Thank you.
2: I want to ask you this, Nathan, because I believe you're 39 years old, correct?
0: Yeah. That's exactly right, yeah.
2: Okay, so you and Messi, the same exact age. You also have played, obviously, at the highest of levels. Can you contextualize to us what it's like to watch him playing at this level at that age?
0: Okay, so I'm 39 years of age, but I can still run. That's the first thing to put out there, yeah? But that makes me an exception, because most people my age who've retired can't run anymore. Mm. So what I would say is Lionel Messi, we are basically the same age. I've played against him once, and it was one of the most surreal experiences of my life, because he's been my favorite player of all time. And considering we are essentially the same age, I think that shows how significant he has been for the game of soccer. I think he's taken it to a whole new level himself and Ronaldo across those years, to where the way that we perceive the game and the standards that have been set are now people are being judged upon, well, can you score 91 goals in a calendar year like Messi did a few years ago? Well, probably not. So I guess that means you're not very good then. It's a high bar. It's a really, really high bar. So for him to still be able to play now, to have the drive, to have the desire, and to be wanted, because at this tournament, think about the difference in language between how people have spoken about Ronaldo versus how people have spoken about Messi. Messi has been spoken about as if he's not 39 years of age. He's been spoken about as if, well, we need to build a team around him. Whereas a lot of people in my position and around, they're trying to make a reason, like, why should Ronaldo even play for Portugal? Which seems insane, but that's where we find ourselves. And I think the fact that not only is he available, wanting to do it, he's crying in things like the quarterfinal, because this still means everything to him. And he's not being carried. He's the top goal scorer in the competition. And if you say, well, you know, it's Messi, it's normal, it's that and the other, we'll find somebody that's been able to do what he's done in these last two tournaments in particular. He's getting better and better with age. And obviously his game is changing, but his impact is also increasing.
1: Nathan, last thing here. When you and other analysts call Messi the GOAT and say he's arguably the greatest player of all time, what player historically feels slighted the most by that categorization of Messi?
0: First, by the way, it's very kind of you to say I'm 39, because I say I'm 40, because I feel like for some reason I can't say I'm 39. It feels like I'm just holding on for dear life to my 30s. I think the ones that probably feel slighted are the people who came before my generation, because my generation of people born in like the mid-80s and so on, especially in England, you look at everything through the lens of the Premier League, but soccer started way before that. So people, for example, the likes of Pelés and Maradonas, like I didn't really see them play. So I didn't feel what it felt to see those guys be out on the field. And maybe it would have felt the same way that it does watching a Messi or watching a Ronaldo. So when a younger type person says Messi is the goal, people who've seen Messi, Ronaldo, Pelé, Maradona and all these other guys, they'll be like, well, how do you know for sure? So I think the ones that feel more slighted are probably the ones who, you know, we don't have the YouTube reels of them scoring 60, 70 goals in a season. And that is the likes of Pelé and Maradona. But what I would say, so whether someone wants to argue whether he's the GOAT or not, Messi is my favorite player. That's how I like to reference it. And the reason he is because he feels, in terms of style of play and impact, more so like the likes of Maradona and Pelé than, say, Ronaldo does to them. And I think the way that he plays the game, you can't teach it. So, yeah, you can. He's my favorite of all time. And if someone wants to say he's not the GOAT, doesn't bother me, because he's still my favorite player that I've ever seen play.
1: An awesome World Cup update brought to us by Gusto with Nathan Manua, ESPN soccer analyst, former player, ESPN FC, 9 a.m. Eastern on ESPN2. He's 40, even though he's 39. Nathan, great job. Thank you so much for the time. We appreciate
0: it. Thank you very much.
1: Awesome stuff there. 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
6: Hello.
7: Is Joey home?
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1: 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If you're watching on television, you see Michelle Smallman in her Cardinals jersey because she is celebrating the home run derby win by one Jordan Walker, her hometown guy for the St. Louis Cardinals, winning the home run derby last night, but she is celebrating it like she won a World Series.
2: And?
1: It feels a little too much, the way in which you've been celebrating during the course of the show. If you haven't heard her, go back on the podcast, wherever podcasts are found, and you can certainly listen back to her celebration. But yeah, I mean, you think it's not a little much, the celebration of the home run derby?
2: I can't be jubilant this morning.
1: You can be, but you won the home run derby. So like, how, you know what? You
2: no, it's not just the...
1: Okay.
2: Go ahead.
1: I was going to say, you've set this line of, like, Justin Herbert, for example. Yesterday, you gave your breakout performers this year.
2: I did.
1: Okay? And people can go back on the app and listen to that and the podcast. It's your top five breakout performance. And you put Justin Herbert. And you define what breakout is, right? Mm-hmm. You said top three MVP, win a division, win a playoff game. Like, that's what you expect from Justin Herbert. It's not an unreasonable ask. That would be a breakout performance. What would be numerically... The Cardinals doing what? Because you've said Jordan Walker's home run derby win is going to propel him and propel this team to, like...
2: I said it was predictive.
1: Okay, predictive of what? In other words, if the St. Louis Cardinals don't do this, we look back at this celebration mm-hmm. and say it was a waste of time.
2: No.
1: Yes.
2: You're trying to look at it in a silo. I'm looking at the broader picture, especially for this particular player. It's not just that I have joy that it was a Cardinal that won last night, the first Cardinal in history to walk away, the home run derby champion, mind you, which is very cool in itself to think of how many amazing hitters, home run hitters, have come up through this organization. But Jordan Walker specifically, Ev, you have to understand that for so long, the Cardinals have always had a Hall of Fame player on the roster. That baton has been passed generation through generation, season to season. Whether the Cardinals were winning World Series or not, there was always star players, Hall of Fame caliber players on the roster. Heading into this season, that went away. Paul Goldschmidt isn't there anymore. Nolan Arenado is not there anymore. This was a group of young players that was supposed to be there for what is a down year, essentially a gap year, as Chaim Bloom takes over and revamps this organization and the structure within it. And Jordan Walker is a guy that, as he was drafted and came up through the system, was talked about as being that next guy, the guy to grab the baton and be the face of the franchise. And he has unbelievable talent, but it had not clicked for him yet. So much so that last year he was sent down to the minors. People were wondering if he was broken, if it was ever going to happen for him. And to his credit, he came into spring training focused. He was in the best shape of his life. According to people I know from the team that I spoke with, he really attacked the process in a different way. He was very dedicated to his routine and to improvement, and it all clicked for him this season. And so to see a guy who had such high, lofty expectations weather the storm of being sent down and of having the fan base and the media speculate on his abilities, be able to do that last night, to have a breakout season, be an all-star for the first time in his career, to be in the first home run derby of his career, and to do it in that manner is impressive. Ev, he went into that stadium. We know Philly fans are as raucous as any fan base in sports. That place was rocking last night. There were sibilant sounds. People were booing. As he says, they don't boo nobody.
1: What kind of sounds?
2: Sibilant sounds. Hissing,
1: yeah.
2: Sibilant.
1: Yeah, I'm going to go with that as the word of the day. I don't know why you would have done that to interrupt your flow of a great rant there. Sibilant is what I'm going to go with, word of the day.
2: It is our word of the day. You weren't paying attention. I thought I could slip it in.
1: I wasn't paying attention.
2: You were looking down. You weren't
1: because
2: focusing.
1: You said something that was
2: You were
1: really...
2: drowning me out because you know that I'm on one right now, which I respect. But we're coming up on a hard out, so let me finish. For him to be able to go into that environment, first time he's ever competed in this competition against the hometown guy and Kyle Schwarber, be down to his final strike with that crowd and be able to deliver, showed mental fortitude and a composure that really impressed me. And if he continues on this pace and the Cardinals find their way back to being a postseason team, which they're in the hunt right now, last night to me was predictive of what he can do in a pressurized moment, and that is huge.
1: Great rant. Understood. You said something that has now blown my mind.
2: Tell me.
1: You said the Cardinals have always had basically a Hall of Famer on their roster.
2: Yes.
1: I just tweeted out this question because it really triggered a thought out of Co Radio. What organization in all of sports has had the most consecutive years having a Hall of Famer or guaranteed future Hall of Famer on their active roster?
2: It might be the Cardinals.
1: That's a crazy question.
2: Because up until last season, I think it always was, because Arenado is definitely going to be a Hall of Famer and was there up until last year. This may be the first season the Cardinals have had.
1: I mean, the Yankees.
2: Let me tap into somebody
1: I know. Yankees, 80s, tricky. Celtics, they had some down years.
2: Celtics is a good one. Lakers is a good one.
1: That's a wild thing you said, because I don't know how many years we'd go back and say that. What team in all of sports had the most consecutive years of a Hall of Famer? I'm fascinated by that. We're on Sportsmanlike.
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1: 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Joining us now, really because Smalls asked for it. Why, I'm not sure. David Dennis Jr.
17: Because I was the only person here with Smalls hanging out a couple weeks ago. You left her here by herself.
1: I was coming
17: in to hang out.
1: What was that?
2: You were off and CeCe was on remote.
17: Yeah.
1: Oh, I'm sorry. I didn't really leave it.
2: And so, as, I don't
17: and
2: know
17: And CeCe was on, you weren't watching. You clearly don't watch the show when you're on vacation.
1: That's correct.
2: No, he goes on other shows.
17: I did see you talking to the Heat on other people's shows.
1: That's correct.
17: From your four seasons that you were at.
1: My house.
17: Oh, okay.
2: Might as well be a four seasons.
17: Here's the chateau.
1: Well, if you want to go here, I'll go here, because I'm not thrilled about something.
2: Oh, what's hold on. Let me sit back. You two need to air this out. You don't even know what's coming, D-Double.
1: What's up? Do you know what's coming?
2: Yeah, I know.
17: What's up?
2: I know exactly what's coming, and it's about Friday night.
1: Yeah. Well, we're having a bunch of people at my house for the hibachi cookout, and there have been some people that I reached out to and invited, and they said yes. There have been some people that said they're not available, and there have been some people that didn't respond at all. Which would you be of that group?
17: I can't make it on Friday. Can't make it.
1: I emailed you a month ago.
17: Can't make it on Friday. You know what it was?
1: I thought we were cool.
17: This is
1: honestly
17: what happened.
1: No, really,
17: this
1: is hurt.
2: He's hurt.
1: You're the only, you and one other person are the two that I'm just like, two other people. I don't get the no response.
17: So here's what happened.
1: Did you get my email?
17: Yes, I did get your email.
1: Oh. This is even worse.
17: Here's what happened. Here's exactly what happened.
2: Explain.
17: I got your email.
1: Mm-hmm.
17: And I said, okay, I'm going to see him on Sports Unlike in person. We'll just talk about it.
1: When did you see me? Now.
17: You weren't there. You weren't here.
1: Oh, it's my fault.
17: You weren't here.
1: Fault.
17: That's what it was. You
1: it's
17: weren't here.
1: It's my fault.
17: And then I forgot to respond. But I was going to talk. We were going to discuss in person because I was like, I'm going to be on Sports Unlike, you know, very soon. I'm going to come down. Smalls is just here. It's nobody's fault. It was just miscommunication.
1: It's definitively your fault that you didn't respond to an invite. That's just rude.
17: And then I was also kind of like, well, he didn't come to my birthday party, so it's okay, we're even.
2: That's true, you didn't come.
1: I responded to your birthday party, did I not?
17: It was a great time.
2: Got to meet his wonderful wife.
17: Got to meet my wonderful wife.
2: She's fantastic.
1: I've met your wife
2: before.
1: Great
2: friends.
17: No, you haven't.
1: Yes, I have. Unless you're with a different woman than you were a year ago when we did together the show at New Orleans.
17: Oh, yeah, you did meet my wife.
1: Okay.
17: See, my memory is just bad. I forget emails.
1: I remember she was wearing
2: the sports media version of Dory. Okay?
17: Yeah, there you go.
2: Just
17: yeah,
2: I remember when
1: she had like a really cool outfit as well, with like really stylish.
2: She's very cool.
17: Yeah, she's very cool.
1: So
17: she's
1: cool.
17: Very cool.
1: Yeah, that's great.
17: Cooler than I am.
1: All right.
17: I can't make it though on Friday.
1: Don't worry.
17: I'm going on.
1: Even if you could, you weren't invited anymore.
17: I'm going on my honeymoon.
1: Okay.
17: With my wife, who you met, who I recall you meeting.
1: Oh, yeah.
17: It was such a great time.
1: I'm really memorable to David Dennis.
17: She says,
1: Jr.
17: Man, I love that Evan. He was great. He was really cool.
1: Can we talk about
17: Kendrick Lamar guy.
1: Yeah, okay. We're going to move on because I'm actually bothered by it. So let's move on to this. So Wemby signs contract extension. I think it is the most untold, non-talked about story over the last week in sports as to how significant it will be for the next 5 years in sports. World Cup's amazing. It's talked about, right? NFL QB rankings, amazing. It doesn't necessarily impact the next 5 years. Victor Wembanyama taking less money impacts the next 5 years. There were many, including Kendrick Perkins and Vinny Goodwill, ESPN NBA writer and reporter, that were critical of Wemby. Your reaction? What?
17: When were they critical of that?
1: On First Take, I assume.
17: Oh, I was literally on that same segment.
1: Okay, I'm leading you into it. What was your reaction?
17: You just only watched Perk and Vinny's reaction to it?
1: This guy.
2: He's so upset with you. He's just blocking
17: me out because he was just upset with me.
1: No, I'm asking your reaction to that. They're not on. You're on. What's your reaction to it?
17: It's terrible. I agree with Vinny and Perk.
1: Oh, my God.
2: Why?
17: What? You guys liked it?
1: I love it.
17: Why?
2: Guy wants to win.
17: No. He can want to. I just don't like it. We're sort of talking two different things. Like from Victor Wembanyama, I get it. He understands that is the only way, the only pathway to multiple championships is for him to take less money, right? Because we're in the second apron era, the player depowerment era, where the only way that you can win championships is if you don't have supermax guys. I get that. And I get that desire to win. There's just something wrong with the league in which the only apparatus for you to have multiple championships is for your star player to take less money.
1: Those are two separate things.
17: Two separate,
1: I'm glad you set it up that way. the critique is of a system that would force a person into that. Period. Next set. The fact that he did it shows his willingness to win. I also think if you take less money at that level, it actually takes back power. That's the trade. Mm. It's I'm giving you the money in order for me, and I believe he did this in this case with Wembanyama, to say to or his organization, no, we're not going after Giannis. No, we're not signing LeBron. I don't think he wanted either of those guys.
17: Right. Mm.
1: I think if you take every dollar, I actually think you get less say than if you say, I'm paying you 50 over 5 to have a voice.
17: I got you. And I agree with you. I just don't think that that should be the way that it happens. Like, that's again, like, we're kind of on two different...
1: No, you're right. It's a great point.
17: Yeah,
1: it's a great point.
17: It's just
1: a screwed-up system where the Boston Celtics can win two lotteries with Jason Tatum and Jaylen Brown, and as a result of a system, and there's personal stuff now, but in essence, as a result of a system, they don't have the ability to work out the personal stuff.
17: Same thing. Well, like, Cat, same thing. Like, you're going to see every season, we're going to see this. Like, Donovan Mitchell... Count your days. Like, it's great that you signed this Supermax contract. At some point, we're in a league in which eventually your star players become the worst contracts in the league. Like, eventually Donovan Mitchell was going to have the worst contract in the league. Lillard became one of the worst contracts in the league. And it's not something that they deserve because they're signing for the money that they're owed. And it's just a bad look for the league where we had an NBA Finals that just happened. And the two best players have now given up upwards of $100 million+ in Jalen Brunson and Victor Wembanyama so that their teams can sustain that. Like, that's not good. And billionaires are benefiting from that. Like, solely billionaires are benefiting from that. And then we go on these shows and we celebrate guys for giving up money they should not have to give up. It's kind of a messed up. It is very messed up way. And again, it's what you do within the system, which is what Victor Wembanyama did, which is fine. It's guaranteeing that he has the best shot at winning. And then there's the system itself, which means that this dude should be able to get all his money and ownership to figure it out. And in the history of the league, I just can't help but think, like, man, like, what if Jordan and Pippen had supermaxes? What does that do for the entirety of the 90s, right?
1: What does it do? Answer your own question.
17: They wouldn't be able to stay together. They would not be able to stay together. Jordan retires. You're looking at Pippen, who got a supermax. Should we rebuild? Or maybe even if after the second championship, hey, we feel like we can, you know, like, definitely don't get Dennis Rodman, right? After that, I can't remember what his contract was. But
1: then if you really want to trace it back, we're talking with David Dennis Jr., of course, ESPN, ESPN Radio. He'll be on First Take today, and Scape as well, here at Unsportsmanlike. If you really want to trace it back, it traces back to your buddy's ankle. If Steph Curry has a perfectly healthy ankle, he signs a full deal that will not enable them to sign Kevin Durant.
17: Right.
1: Because Steph Curry had a bum ankle early on in his career, Smalls, he takes less, not takes less money, he's offered less money because they don't know, like, can we trust
17: this guy? Which is the most money anybody was offering him.
1: Correct.
17: At the time. Right.
1: And it's a low amount. And then it's like, well, they have this money to get Kevin Durant. The moment they got Kevin Durant, everything changed in the NBA because people didn't want that. The Heat super team, their Celtics super team, was a little bit different. The Kevin Durant one off of 73 wins, I think is where this traces back to.
17: Well, yeah. I mean, that's where the second apron comes from. That's where the whole idea of the CBA and everything was like, we're not going to let this happen again. And
1: but it was great for the sport.
17: What, the Kevin Durant?
1: Everybody loved him.
17: Yeah.
1: Right? How did you feel about that? Because we didn't know each other at the time.
2: I thought it was so lame.
1: Okay, but you had an exact opinion. You thought it was so lame.
2: I was like, you're going there to join them?
1: Right.
2: You have to do that to win?
1: Okay, your opinion on the Thunder. That's the point. It's like they're good.
17: Well, we just don't have. We don't have. It's like part of it is like dynasties versus parity, which I think is. I mean, that's a kind of an interesting conversation. But for me, it's more about great. Like we just don't have great teams right now. We have flawed teams that win championships, and they're not necessarily. Like, I don't think any of these teams that we've had since Kevin Durant left the Warriors could we consider all-time greats. Now, the Knicks, I would say, had an all-time great run, but we just don't have any all-time great teams. And then on top of that, we just do not have the consistency of the roster. Like, we all grew up loving a random NBA player because they played for our team for, like, 8 years. Like, look at the people who are on the Knicks, who were on the sidelines of the Knicks, right? Mm-hmm. Charles Oakley wasn't on the sideline, but, you know, get my point.
1: Of course.
17: John Starks, people like that, who are just like, they weren't great necessarily, or Hall of Fame type
2: heroes.
17: Of guy, but you just love them because they were on your team for for 7 or 8 years, right? The NBA, we just don't have that anymore. We're losing those guys. And I think that's just like Alex Caruso would be a guy that'd be like, if you're a Lakers fan as a kid, you'd be like, I love Alex Caruso. Right. He was there forever. He won us a championship. Maybe won us. Now he's
2: loved his game.
17: Loved his game. Yeah. You just don't have that anymore because he moves from like KCP, indispensable for the Nuggets championship. Then he's gone the next year. Yeah. We're just missing that those elements. And these are things that build up as like kids and fans just love teams. And we're just missing that. It's all transactional. And we exchanged one type of player movement for the next. Like if we're into player empowerment, whatever. If Jaylen Brown said, I don't want to play with Jason Tatum anymore, I demand a trade. We'd be here talking about how terrible it was, that guys can do this, and how bad it is for the league, and how selfish he is. But the Celtics can say, we don't want this guy anymore. He costs too much, and move on from him in the midst of their window. Same thing with Kat, and it's okay. It's just business as usual. Like this is a systemic problem, and the guys are doing their best to work within it to maximize their ability to win championships, but they shouldn't have to.
2: We've got to ask you about LeBron. What do you think he's waiting for? When do you think we're going to get a decision?
17: I think, man, I really find it hard to believe that this dude just sitting around like watching game tape of like Tyrese Maxey and Donovan Mitchell. Like, I don't know where I want to go.
2: Right.
17: You know, I feel like there's some sort of game plan in play here. Like, how much more do you need to know? Like,
2: all the voice memos have been listened to.
17: Yeah, you got the voice memos. You've like locked in the second spectrum, I'm sure, as much as you possibly can to see the plus minuses. It feels like there's a moment. I don't know if he's going to like pop up at like Fanatics Fest in a jersey or like be at like Saturday Night Main Event at WWE with
2: something,
17: Roman Reigns,
2: right?
17: And do something. I don't know what it is, but I find it hard to believe that this dude's just like still weighing options.
2: Especially for the last time that you're likely going to make this decision. Yeah. I anticipate it to be a big thing.
17: Yeah. I think.
18: So what team's he going to be on?
17: I mean, the rumblings are leaning more Cleveland, which is, I don't know. Like,
2: what don't you know? Basketball fit?
17: I don't think it's a good basketball fit at all. But Cleveland is a low pressure situation for LeBron.
2: Right.
17: It's about as low pressure as he could possibly have right now to go to Cleveland. Philly, it's like you got to win a championship. You go to Philly. You go to Cleveland. It's, you know, you're giving back to the city, you're closing the chapter, and nobody will blame you for what happens there. You don't lose, nobody blames LeBron.
2: James Harden will get the blame.
17: James Harden get the blame. Like LeBron James, there's four other people who are going to get the blame. Like
2: Kenny Atkinson.
17: Five. If you count Kenny, yeah. Kenny Atkinson.
18: He'll get fired.
17: Well, yeah.
18: I mean, seriously, if Kenny Atkinson is LeBron James's coach, Kenny Atkinson has been a good coach in the NBA. Kenny Atkinson will get fired as LeBron James' coach.
2: In season?
18: Would that surprise you?
17: No. It wouldn't surprise me. Also, but like, yeah, he'd get blamed. But imagine like LeBron go 3 for 18. If Evan Mobley has an 8-8 game, he'd be like, this dude should be better than this. You know, like, or LeBron, you know, like nobody's going to blame LeBron James for anything that happens in Cleveland.
18: Let me throw you a fun curveball on LeBron. We're talking with senior Antscape NBA and culture columnist David Dennis Jr. I like it. What a title that we have.
17: There you go. That's great.
18: A good one.
17: All right.
18: Let's do this. If I said to you right now, he's going to sign with a team mm-hmm. that is not one of the six. He's going to go wrestling style, and all of a sudden it's going to be like, whoa, I didn't see that guy in the crowd coming into the ring. Mm-hmm. It's not going to be one of the six. The six have been Cleveland, Miami, Philadelphia, Denver, Golden State, Minnesota. If he signs with someone else, it will be?
17: Oh, wow. A random
2: mystery team.
17: Yeah, mystery random team for LeBron. That's a good question. Like, maybe the Knicks. Like, I know they've, like, ruled it out, but that would be fun.
2: Can you imagine?
17: Right. Just like, I'm going to go.
18: He'd get annihilated. He couldn't do it. He would get annihilated if he signed with the Knicks.
2: After they won.
17: Would he care?
18: Yeah.
17: Would he care?
2: I mean, would LeBron care?
17: Would he care? He'd get annihilated. He's going to write his own, like, create his own narrative. LeBron James has done something that is masterful, which is he turned the Lakers not wanting him anymore into him being the most sought after free agent in the mm-hmm. league. This dude is a master narrative storyteller. Like these are the things that he does. He'll figure something out.
18: David Dennis Jr. You'll see him on First Take coming up at 10 a.m. Eastern. Not at my house anytime soon.
17: I'll be there. I'm coming tonight.
18: Coming tonight?
17: Yeah, I'm coming tonight.
18: I'm not having people over tonight.
17: Well, you have me over.
18: I'm coming tonight. I need to clean my garage.
2: This afternoon, watch a little World Cup.
17: We're going to come over tonight.
18: That's what I was going to ask you.
2: What?
18: I knew there was something I was going to ask you. The best sports to watch outdoors.
2: On a TV outdoors.
18: I think soccer may be it.
17: Yeah, yeah.
18: Soccer feels like a great sport. We'll get into that coming up.
17: Soccer's the most like just...
18: Really? You think? We'll do that coming... What, you want to stay now?
17: Soccer's the most...
18: All right, we got a break. We're on Sports.
17: I'm coming to your house. Insurance. I'm staying. We're going to talk about it at the crib.
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1: We are Unsportsmanlike here on ESPN Radio. 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And he's walking downstairs. He can't hear us. Even you. You love David Dennis Jr.
2: Love David Dennis Jr.
1: That's a bad job not responding to me. You have to be honest.
2: Yes.
1: That's a bad job. Thank
2: bad
1: you.
2: Bad job.
1: Thank
2: he
1: you.
2: Should have responded. However.
1: No, however. Just leave it at that.
2: Okay.
1: There's no however.
2: I sometimes have been guilty of seeing a text come through during the show.
1: Email.
2: Or when I first, or an email when I first wake up in the morning and we're so tired. And I'll clock it and say, oh, I need to respond to that. And then the day will go on and I'll forget. So I'm been guilty of that.
1: It, though. That's terrible. You know how many people have said to me, oh, can I get the invite? Can I get the invite to your show stuff? Like all of our show stuff? Not me personally, but I'm saying.
2: Yeah, because we're a fun group.
1: People I didn't
2: want
1: to
2: hang
1: that,
2: with
1: but,
2: us.
1: The point is, like, I went through the guest list with you for her hibachi thing. And you looked at the guest list and said, okay, yes, here. Maybe had this person go mm-hmm, here, whatever mm-hmm. it is. And you
2: I
1: made
2: was your conciliary
1: sure,
2: on this.
1: Yeah. Right. And you wanted to make sure that he was on it, David Dennis Jr. Why? Because he's filled in on our show
2: he's
1: many
2: been
1: of times.
2: A lot, yeah.
1: And he's local, right?
2: He's not local.
1: Well, no, he's
2: local. But he's here so much.
1: Yeah, that's he and right. Courtney are like here so much is what I
2: yes.
1: meant. Some of the other people like Myron Metcalf is not here at all, right?
2: Right
1: ever. Like,
2: it's so kind to extend
1: of course,
2: the invitation.
1: But the reality is that's a bad job by him. All right. We always say like, oh, if you bet a dollar on this, would you bet a dollar on this? So Smalls came up with a little game around the quarterback list, I believe,
2: yes,
1: from yesterday.
2: The top 10.
1: Jeremy Fowler, top 10, about bet a dollar off of some of the rankings that we had just to reset the rankings. Josh Allen, Patrick Mahomes, Matthew Stafford, Joe Burrow, Lamar Jackson, Dak Prescott, Justin Herbert, Drake May, Jared Goff, Caleb Williams. That was slow reading. That's your top 10. Bet a dollar. Smalls, go ahead.
2: Yes, in Vegas East, if we could have a captain's log of this, because I think as a show of accountability, we haven't been accountable over the past couple months. We've always say we're going to bet a dollar on something, and we never pay up. So we need to make sure a year from now that we look back at this list and we pay up if we're wrong.
1: All right.
2: Are you ready, Evco?
1: Yeah.
2: Question number one. Bet a dollar that Caleb Williams will be in the top 5 in the quarterback rankings next season or out of the top 10?
1: Because
2: currently at number 10.
1: Not because I don't think he's very good. I would say out of the top 10 because of the fact that he's 10. Meaning if like he's a little bit worse than that than last year and somebody is a little bit better than last year, they could easily jump up. So I'll say out.
2: Not
1: as a knock at him, just based on the positioning.
2: I would have gone the same.
1: Okay.
2: Also, the Bears have a very tough schedule this season and a tough division.
1: Yeah.
2: So I could see them regress a little bit. Caleb regressing a little bit. And as you said, when you're a cusper like that, someone else could easily jump in.
1: For sure.
2: Next one, let's stay in the same division and talk about my guy, Jordan Love. Bet a dollar, Ev. Will he be in the top 10 next season or in the receiving vote section? And let me explain. Now there's the top 10 and then there's an honorable mention group. And then the third tier is receiving votes. So will Jordan Love be in the top 10 or receiving votes, not honorable mention?
1: That's a really hard one. I don't think he's top 10, but I can't see because so many people like Tannenbaum and other executive types really want to see the best in him. I can't see him going backwards into the others receiving votes. That's like by Jordan Love standards, that's a low category. So I have to go top 10 just based on that. Honorable mention is probably where he lands, which is why you asked the question. I'll go top 10 if I had to bet a dollar.
2: Sink or swim season feels like for Jordan Love, right? Because without Micah Parsons there for the beginning of the season, he's going to have to carry the load in a different way. The offense is going to have to carry the load in a different way.
1: But sinking could still be in the honorable mention. We could look at it as that was a sinking kind of season, but he still could be in that honorable mention because people will still believe in him.
2: But at
1: others
2: some point,
1: receiving
2: that's
1: votes
2: gonna...
1: is where Daniel Jones was. And I know he was awesome to start the season, but I don't see him in there.
2: So you're going to say top 10.
1: Yeah, you're making me, obviously, which is the point of the exercise. I'll say top 10.
2: I, too, would have selected top 10.
1: Well, you are. You're on the hook, too, for bet a dollar.
2: Of course. That's what I'm telling you, where I would have gone. I think he is going to shine this season. Next one. Bet a dollar of the MVP for the 2026 NFL season will come from the number 1 through 5 slots on the list or 6 to 10.
1: And can I go a third slot?
2: Nope. Because I know you're thinking outside.
1: Jalen Hurts, Brock Purdy are on the outside looking in. 1 through 5 would be Allen, Mahomes, Stafford, Burrow, Jackson. 6 through 10, Dak, Herbert. I'll go 1 through 5. Here's why.
2: Who's your pick?
1: Mahomes could do it. If Mahomes just has a Mahomes season, like the one that we're accustomed to, he's definitely in there. You're talking left and right about, hey, if Burrow backs it up, 2019 LSU comps, he's made, he would be a candidate. Yeah, I'll go top five because I could see, again, I'm thinking about great individual play, great team success, and storyline, Mahomes and Burrow, I could see.
2: I also am going top five. Joe Burrow, MVP season loading. Number four, and this one's specifically for you, Evan Cohen. Bet a dollar. Drake May falls out of the top 10 after this season, or he is in the top three.
1: Falls out.
2: After this season.
1: Falls out. Top three is almost unpenetratable if you look at it. Josh Allen.
2: But...
1: is not going anywhere. I think Mahomes is going to be awesome. Stafford may fall out, but if one of Burrow or Jackson will be great. So I think, yeah, I think he's more likely out of the top 10 than in the top three. That's too big of a leap.
2: Coming off a season where you're the Super Bowl runner-up and runner-up in the MVP, you add A.J. Brown to the mix there. What if they come back, win the division again, go on another run? People will want to anoint him.
1: Yep.
2: In a way.
1: I said what I said.
2: Okay.
1: That's what I believe. I believe more likely out of the top 10 than be in the top three. I'm not sure he's ever going to be a top three quarterback in the league based on the timing of when he entered the league and how many great players are here alongside of him.
2: I also agree with you. I think the Patriots are going to regress this season.
1: Well, it's not hard to when you went to the Super Bowl last year. But okay.
2: But specifically for him, he wasn't necessarily the reason why they were winning games in the postseason and down the stretch. And I could see a little bit of regression specifically for Drake May. And finally, Ev, bet a dollar. Patrick Mahomes, number two on the list right now, is out of the top five next season, or he's back to number one.
1: Back to number one, because I'm fine paying out a dollar for the absurdity of anyone voting him out of the top five. So back to number one for Patrick Mahomes.
2: And I'm going to say he's going to be out of the top five.
1: Well, if it was yours, he'd be like 100 on this list. You think he's one of the worst quarterbacks ever, basically.
2: No, I don't.
1: You think,
2: I called him the goat in waiting.
1: You've said maybe I'm better than him at quarterback.
2: I would never say that.
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4: 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No question the talent that Josh Allen has, but can he take that next step?
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1: We are unsportsmanlike here on ESPN Radio. 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You just heard the bet a dollar on the top 10 ranking, Jeremy Fowler, ESPN.com, where he put out the top 10 QB rankings as voted on by executives, general managers, etc. around the league. Josh Allen, 1. Patrick Mahomes, 2. Matthew Stafford, 3. Joe Burrow, 4. Lamar Jackson, 5. Dak Prescott, 6. Justin Herbert, 7. Drake May, 8. Jared Goff, 9. Caleb Williams, 10. It's so interesting how much has come of this because of the way in which people view quarterbacks, how they look at quarterbacks, et cetera, et cetera. And our next guest spent his whole NFL career, and a great one at that, catching passes from those aforementioned quarterbacks. But this week, maybe more importantly than anything else, he is a finalist for the Muhammad Ali Sports Humanitarian Award as part of the ESPYs. Joining us now, it is wide receiver. He was most notably with the Minnesota Vikings, of course, Carolina Panthers as well, and the Pittsburgh Steelers. It is Adam Thielen joining us here on Unsportsmanlike alongside Michelle Smallman, Evan Cohen with you. When you hear the fact that you are nominated for an award with Muhammad Ali's name in it, you think what?
2: Yeah, I mean, obviously super special, an amazing honor that it's not why you do these things. It's not why you give back. But when you kind of hear about it, you sit back and you realize, man, it's really cool the impact that the Thielen Foundation, the community here that supports us and the efforts that we're making. It means a lot to us, but most importantly, it means a lot to the kids that have been impacted, the community that supported everything that we're doing. So it's really cool.
3: Well, Adam, you mentioned the Thielen Foundation. Can you share with us and with our audience what the mission is of the foundation and the work that you do?
2: Yeah, when my wife and I started the Thielen Foundation, we really wanted to make the mission statement broad because we didn't know exactly the direction we were going to go in. So our mission statement is helping youth reach their full potential. And we've done just that. We've done it in a lot of different ways, just giving resources, opportunities to youth to really help them just reach their full potential. A lot of times when you don't have the resources, you don't have the opportunities, no matter what you do, no matter how hard you work, you can't reach your full potential. And so what we've seen when we've given them these resources, we've redone their weight rooms and put in new turf and signage all over their walls and makes it look special and cool. These kids actually want to play sports. They want to finish high school and graduate, and they want to go on to maybe play sports in college, or maybe just go on to get a secondary education. And so we've seen a lot of really cool things, and the leadership that comes from it. We've offered scholarships for every one kid per sport in the schools that we go into. And what we've seen is these kids are motivated to get this scholarship and to be the leader of the team. And then they get a new laptop or what have you with their scholarship to be able to go to school and have those resources, like I said.
1: So a guy like Adam Thielen doesn't get to the NFL from Minnesota State without being extremely competitive. I am just curious, when you saw the nomination here for the Muhammad Ali Sports Humanitarian Award, which all the proceeds from the award and the ESPYs will of course support pediatric cancer research from the V Foundation, and then you saw who you were nominated against. At some point, you've got to be like, you got to be kidding me. I have to go up against Damar Hamlin and Steph Curry? That's what we have. Like, I want to do well for people and do good for people, but this? I have to be against these two? At any point did you have that human moment?
2: Yeah, definitely. No, it's these type of awards are a little bit different, you know, but those guys, I mean, phenomenal. People have got to know Steph over the years, known Damar a little bit, but those guys, what they're doing in their communities, the impact they're making, the people that they are on and off the field or court, it's really cool to be just kind of in that same group, in that same realm. I wish I could play golf as well as Steph can, but you know, the things he does, you know, anything he puts his mind to, it seems like he's the best of the best. So I would imagine he's got a pretty good chance of winning this one just because of the impact he's making and the people people's lives that he's touching. And again, a lot of it is youth focused, which is really cool.
1: Adam, before we get into football stuff with you, you talked about your foundation, what you guys do, and kind of some of the examples. Is there one specific one that you

0: happened was they couldn't bring the community together because they had to play the games before parents could get off work, or the you know, community was kind of able to come to these games. So we put lights, changed their lights, put brand new lights on their stadium. And the impact it made in the community, that the community could come support these kids and they could now kind of have that event every Friday to bring everyone together and just have that really cool bonding of the people that live in that area. So that was a really cool one for us, because, again, you don't really think too much. Oh, it's just lights on a stadium. Like, they get to play under lights. Cool. But it's way bigger than that. And sports is way bigger than that. Mm-hmm. So for me, I love sports. My wife loves sports, but it's bigger than sports. It's about life. It's about life lessons, and it's about community.
1: That's awesome, Adam. Well, in addition to talking about your philanthropic efforts and, of course, your nomination for the ESPY, we wanted to talk a little football with you, tap into your expertise here. So we talk about Kevin O'Connell, and he's Minnesota Vikings head coach. He's always referred to as the quarterback whisperer, this offensive guru. Explain that to us. What is it about him, his approach, his mind, that gives him that moniker?
0: Yeah, I think it's a few things. I think number one, it's his confidence. I think when you're around him and he starts talking about the plays and the installs and what we're going to do that week, you just kind of go into it like, oh, this guy knows what he's talking about. Like, he's very confident. And he puts the time in, he puts the preparation in, so he has that confidence. And you feel that every single day. I think number two, it's the way that he approaches the game. It's his process. It's how he treats Wednesday, Thursday, Friday. It's not like he just shows up on Sundays and starts calling these plays and is this quarterback guru, right? Like, it's the preparation that he puts into it. It's the time. It's the energy that he really, the passion that he puts into the OTAs and training camp and just that development of these quarterbacks and getting them ready for Sundays. So he's a special coach. He's going to have a lot of success in this league for a long time. And it's been fun. Now that I'm retired, I've got to know him a little bit better, just on a personal standpoint, and spend a lot of time together with him. Just last week at the American Century Championship in Tahoe, he was out there. So got to even pick his brain a little bit more of just kind of how he does things. And there's no one that's going to outwork him. I think every morning that I got there, his truck was already in the parking spot. And every time I left, it was still sitting there. So no one's going to outwork him. And you feel that as a player.
2: We're talking with Adam Thielen, now former NFL wide receiver, two-time Pro Bowler with the Vikings, most notably, as well as the Panthers and the Steelers. He is nominated for the Muhammad Ali Sports Humanitarian Award coming up at the ESPYs tomorrow night. Of course, all of the proceeds go to the V Foundation. Last year, as a member, part of the year, as a member with the Minnesota Vikings, obviously you played with some quarterbacks there. Is J.J. McCarthy an NFL quarterback in your mind?
0: Oh, 100%. No question about it. Big reason why I went back to Minnesota was because I got to spend some time with him in the off seasons and see his competitiveness and see that kind of those tangibles that you can't coach. He has them. And yes, did last season not go the way that he planned or the team planned? Yes. But at the same time, I'm really excited about the future of this guy. I mean, he's a great kid. He's a hard worker. Like I said, he's got those kind of tangibles you can't teach or coach. And I think for him, it's just, he needed that year to learn. He needed that year to say, okay, this is what happened, and this is what I need to work on, and let's see what happens now this coming season. He didn't have that his first year. His first year, he was on IR. When you're on IR, you don't get the practice reps. You don't get to prepare for a game. Like, there's so many things you don't learn in your first year if you're not actually in it. Even if you're the backup, you get to take those game reps. You get to go through the process of a week. You get to dress on game day. He didn't have that. And so I think going into his kind of like real second year, I think he's learned a lot. And I think he's a guy that's so competitive that he's going to just bottle all that up. He's going to take it, which he has, and kind of work on it as the offseason has gone. And then now take it and just translate into training camp, in a competitive training camp, right? He's got a guy that's kind of slated to be the guy probably in Kyler, but he's got all the ability to go and take over that job if he kind of shows his progression and his leadership and his maturity.
1: Another guy that you played with, Adam, in your career is Bryce Young. And when we're talking about J.J. McCarthy and the development not necessarily being linear, it reminds me a bit of Bryce Young, who did not have a straightforward path to success, but we saw him take a big step last year. Do you see any similarities in their development and how things have gone for them so far?
0: Yeah, I definitely see simulators in their development and kind of how the years have gone for them as being, you know, high draft picks and a lot.

0: of expectations and maybe not going as well as it should have or wanted to be in their first kind of year playing. They're completely different players and completely different people, but I love that. I love kind of learning people's personalities and learning kind of the things that make them tick, and then just kind of helping them through that and being around for that. And those guys, again, couldn't be more opposite, but very similar paths. And I see the same kind of future for JJ as Bryce, you know, just a guy that just continues to get better, continues to grind and be competitive and finding ways to not stay the same and take that next step. And we've seen that from Bryce and looking forward to see that from JJ.
1: So speaking about learning about guys, people may not realize the final five games of your career were in Pittsburgh. What did you learn about Aaron Rodgers?
0: Yeah, it was a wild ride last year, that's for sure. Just picking up and moving with five games left, learning a new offense. But I say that all to say that Aaron also has an offense within the offense. And so to have to learn that in like 3 days before I suited up was definitely one of the most challenging things I've ever done.
1: What does that mean? What does an offense within the offense mean?
0: So Aaron has this offense that he's basically had his entire career that's all hand signals. So you have to learn these hand signals, but then there's a game within the game. So there's hand signals that change the hand signals. So there's a lot of stuff to learn and get on the same page. And again, why he's had so much success, because he absolutely hammers those details and makes sure that everybody's 100% on the same page by testing us through the week, that making sure that, hey, we're on it and that we're a little nervous throughout the week. Because he could pop up in a meeting, he could pop up in practice, and just challenge us to see how much we know. And so it was again a wild 5 weeks, but such a blessing to just be around him and see why he was so great.
1: You're bringing up something that is so fascinating for so many of the fans watching and listening right now. If we could just walk through this quickly. So what you're saying is, I'm just making this up, Aaron will put up like the number two to you as a wide receiver, and that may mean, you know, a seven route on the route tree. And then he puts up a fist, which means ignore that. It's about to be the next one. And then he puts out the number three, which could be an eight route. Is that what you're saying? Like he literally could put up all these hand signals that negate the previous ones?
0: Correct. Yes. I'm not going to get into too much detail because I know he doesn't want me to give away his secrets. Yeah. But yes, that's very accurate of what it, you know, very similar to what it would look like in game. But the thing is, you did that very slow and let everybody kind of have some time to process. Where in a game, I don't know if you guys know, in NFL,
1: pretty
0: you
1: fast.
0: Only got about 10-15 seconds by the time you break the huddle to when the ball is snapped. So it could happen very quickly, and you have to process very quickly, which I enjoy. When you can do it, he can get you in a really good situation and a really good matchup to go and win.
1: But you're bringing up something that I think actually retroactively explains some things. A lot of people are critical of Aaron Rodgers because he never embraced young receivers. Adam Thielen, you were like a decade plus into your career. Could you have picked up on all of that and done all of that your rookie season if you had to play with Rodgers?
0: I mean, I think you find a way to do it because you know that if you don't, you're not getting the ball or you're just not playing. And so you just find a way. You just do what it takes. It's just like anything in life. Like you got to have some sacrifice and some hard work to get to have success, to do the things that you want to do, that to get to the places where you want to get to. And so that's just kind of what it takes. And to answer your question, yeah, I think I would have figured it out because, again, if you don't, you're just not playing and you don't get the opportunities. So you sacrifice a little bit on your weeknights to study a little bit and ask questions during the week and just get on the same page. Maybe it's pull him aside. He loves it. He's not going to go out of his way to pull you aside, but he loves when young guys especially will pull you aside or will pull him aside and say, let's get these extra reps in practice. And that's what you got to do.
1: Two-time Pro Bowl wide receiver Adam Thielen. He is a nominee for the Muhammad Ali Sports Humanitarian Award coming up at the ESPYs tomorrow night alongside DeMar Hamlin and Steph Curry. Amazing work with your foundation. Congratulations to you and your wife, obviously doing great things for children and sports in general. We appreciate the time.
0: Thank you, guys.
1: Awesome stuff there. Two-time Pro Bowl wide receiver Adam Thielen, and obviously what an honor to be nominated for the Muhammad Ali Sports Humanitarian Award alongside DeMar Hamlin and Steph Curry. You perked up a few times with his Aaron Rodgers stuff, Smalls. It's fascinating,
2: well,
1: right?
2: Yeah. the game within the game that Adam was describing, as you said, fascinating, but also that little thing at the end there, because there's been so much commentary and analysis about Aaron Rodgers, the teammate, and how he works with his wide receivers, various guys on the team. For Adam to say he loves it if you seek him out, he's not going to go out of his way to do it, but if you come up to him and seek it out, he loves it and will go into great detail with you.
1: Not an easy thing to do when you're looking at a first ballot Hall of Famer like that, and as a 22-year-old and saying, I need a couple of minutes with you, please. You got to be a little bit gutsy. 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
2: That was terrible.
3: Was not a great look.
4: All right, Smallsy, a few things here for unsportsmanlike moments. How about rock star, I would say, these days. He's been become a rock star, Noah Kahan.
5: Oh.
4: People love him.
5: He's great.
4: He's kind of next up. A lot of people think his tours are going to be like next up, like Dave Matthews, or like where like the same person goes to the concert a gazillion times. Mm-hmm. Like people love him, and he seems like a good dude.
5: Like a fish show?
4: Yeah, exactly. So he sold out Fenway, I want to say, 3 or 4 days in a row. Mm-hmm. Okay?
5: Unreal.
4: That top line of resume, retire, you're good. Like, I think he's from that area.
6: He's from Vermont.
4: Yeah, so from Vermont.
5: New England
6: guy.
4: Sells out Fenway 3 or 4 days in a row as a great artist. You can hang it up. Guitar retired, the whole deal.
5: Yeah.
4: Then, what does he do? He goes and plays golf at the Boston Golf Club, and he hits a hole-in-one. Hits
5: what?
4: A hole-in-one.
5: And who's got it better than him?
4: This is the best. We do. Oh, sorry. This is the best day of my life. Now, that's interesting. What would be the better moment in your life? Selling out Fenway as a New Englander or a hole-in-one?
5: Well, I think it has to be the hole-in-one because you've sold out Fenway multiple times now.
4: But
5: and
4: that's
5: you've only
4: not
5: had
4: a pinch
5: one
4: yourself?
5: Hole-in-roll. One hole-in-one.
4: One hole-in-a-roll.
5: And I'll say this.
4: I think of Fenway.
5: I'll say this. His life's work is music. His probably passion is golf. So the thing that he's inherently great at is music. It probably feels better and more satisfying for you to do something that isn't necessarily your number one gift.
4: One's lucky. Well, I guess they're both lucky, but one's lucky. One's based on 10,000 hours of hard work to get to a point where you can sell out Fenway. I feel like selling out Fenway is a better one. Cam, what do you think? You're a music person, theater person.
6: I would say Fenway is the more higher high, whether it's in either field. And I want to just refer to what Nuno said to me off air a couple hours ago about this exact moment.
7: Yeah, I was like, who is this guy? Like,
4: who's Noah Kahan?
6: He didn't know who he was. No, he said, who is this Noah?
7: So, yeah, who is this Noah guy? So,
6: and I didn't know who he was talking about because I'm like, he must know who Noah Kahan is. And then he's like, no the guy in the thing you sent.
7: The other day I saw a article headline where it was like Noah Kahan apologizes to Connecticut because he has this joke.
6: Yeah, he keeps slighting Connecticut, but it's not part of New England.
7: Dude, you're from Vermont. No one cares about you.
5: Whoa.
7: Vermont
5: slander.
7: By the way, certain parts of Connecticut don't consider themselves part of New England. Like
5: where?
7: Like the Fairfield County, Bridgeport
6: they're too far down.
5: Yeah. Where do they consider themselves?
4: Well,
7: they're
4: Greenwich,
7: closer to New York.
5: They're not New York.
7: They are tri-state.
6: Closer to New York City.
4: Hold on, hold on.
7: You can't talk, miss. I live in Illinois and I claim St. Louis.
6: Get out of here, Michelle.
7: That part of Connecticut.
4: For Noah Kahan.
7: That part of Connecticut is considered the tri-state, which is New York, New York, New Jersey, parts of New Jersey, and Connecticut. So that type of thing. So, dude, I don't know who you are. Apparently, he's a big.
6: Dude.
7: He's big time.
4: Star.
7: Randy Scott.
6: He's a huge star.
7: Okay, cool. Congratulations.
5: I don't know.
4: Can I ask you a question? Because now I'm tracing back emails here. I'm thinking in my head. Did you just think that Cam sent you a random video of a guy named Noah hitting a hole-in-one?
7: No.
4: That he thought we should play on the show?
7: No, it's like, all right, some famous. He must be famous for something.
6: He goes, who is this Noah?
7: Randy Scott and Gary Streisky did a feature with him.
4: He was on ESPN television
7: over the
4: weekend.
7: It was on recently, and Randy just came in to remind us, oh, cool guy, whatever. Oh, I'm Randy Scott.
4: Randy definitively is a cool guy.
7: No, he's not.
4: Yes, he is.
5: He hung out with Noah.
4: Gary is slightly cooler, but Randy is a
5: Why? Because he hung out with Noah?
4: They both are cool, but I'm still going to say selling out Fenway, definitely cooler than the hole-in-one.
5: Definitely not.
4: We're on to Wednesday. We're on Sportsmanlike.
5: See ya.
4: Bye.
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23: 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Mark Zeno, Randy Scott with you once again as we get set for the Midsummer Classic this evening and recap last night. Well, Randy will recap last night because he had a better night than I'm morning that I had. we're struggling with the dog sitting experience here. Who doesn't love dogs, okay? You can be a cat person, but everybody genuinely loves dogs, okay? I love dogs, too. I just don't like it when dogs use my house as their personal toilet.
6: Yeah.
23: There's an outside. That's where you go. Inside, you go outside. So we're struggling to get the concept down.
6: I heard that conversation for those of, honestly, for the folks who are at home or driving around, didn't get, we're not privy to that pre-show convo. I walk in, I'm hustling over from SportsCenter, from SC Plus, which is on Disney Plus, 9 a.m. Eastern to about 9:15 Eastern. And then I book it over here to the other side of campus, to the radio studio. And I walk in, and it's Bubba, and it's Outsider Mike, Mikey C, a.k.a. Mikey Smoke Break, a.k.a. Mikey on the Wheels of Steel. And I come in, and all I hear is you going, "No, we go outside."
23: Because here's the frustrating part, okay? So, like, the way the setup is, you know, my home studio is downstairs in my basement, but I have a door from my basement that goes outside, and it's got a doggy door, and it's literally 5 feet, like, from where she decided to do her business. Like, dude, just go through the door.
6: I'm not sticking up for the dog. I'm just saying it was entertaining. It was funny.
23: Of course, because, you know, like, I just, it's not how I wanted my morning to start, but you had a good night last night.
6: I had a good night. I do want to point out, I sat down and you were like, "Hey, I need you to get on Teams so we can see each other." I can see you now through the broadcast for the folks watching on the ESPN app. And you, at first blush, it does appear that you're wearing a flesh-colored T-shirt. So I looked I looked up for a second. I know, but I think it's the lighting in this studio.
23: Yeah, okay.
6: You've been to Bristol. Like, the lighting's got a little yellowish tint. So the monitor, I'm kind of like squinting through that light and looking at you. I'm like, Zeno's going shirtless today. We're just going delts out. That's
23: aggressive. I usually go sleeveless, not shirtless. So we at least try to cover up most of the torso there.
6: Well, last night, you know, I'm a big fan of live music. I will go to concerts. I'm a big fan of trying to have a social life, even though we work vampire hours. And my kids, though, really wanted to go see Alex Warren, two of my three kids.
23: Okay.
6: So
23: the Angels Up in the Clouds?
6: Yes.
23: Tell us know when we found
6: every
23: that guy?
6: And Fever Dream and Carry You Home and Troubled Waters and Save You a Seat. And suddenly I'm like, oh, yeah, I've heard these. But I went into this last night thinking I know four songs. I've spent X number of dollars. Now, I did exploit a little bit of a loophole. There were tickets in our section that I bought that were restricted view. And I bought them acknowledging a little bit of a risk, but also pulling up a TD Garden map where I'm like, Loge 15 on the, you know, the, I think we're like 25th row, but seats 1 through 6. If we're on the aisle, I think we're on, we're going to have a great view. If we're on the opposite aisle, we're really screwed. And I pulled up a map and everything and did the whole like view from the seat. Buddy, we had like great seats for half the price because of that restricted view stuff. And he put on a great show. Kids had a great time, but didn't get home till midnight. That alarm goes off at 1:30 for me. So I'm on about an hour. This show is longer than the amount of sleep I had last night. So we're going to be a little loosey-goosey. A little shoot from the hip today.
23: It's all right. I'm here to carry you. Okay?
6: That's what we're going
23: to
6: do. Carry me home. There we go.
23: Like the infantry says, follow me. Here we go.
6: That's it.
23: All right. No matter where you are, you can always listen to ESPN Radio, the ESPN app, or SiriusXM Channel 80.
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23: 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Home Run Derby, highly entertaining. It aired on Netflix for the first time. I fully have to admit, Randy, I jumped into our group text chat and had to ask, where the hell is a Home Run Derby? I'm flipping through the channels looking for it. I could not find it. I was like, what channel is this thing on? I'm texting friends. I'm in panic mode. The kids wanted to watch the Home Run Derby. I have no idea what channel it's on. And I'm going through 800 channels on DirecTV only to find out it wasn't on there. It was on Netflix.
6: It was on Netflix. And this is no shade at Netflix. It's just a new thing. I am so used to, and you are as well, to it being on ESPN. And there were other group chats, man. It's not just ours. There are other group chats that I'm in, you know, some high school friends or whatever it is. And there's always, you know, I still love the Home Run Derby. There are always people, I think, in our lives that try to be first to something, and it's never in a positive way. It's always in a negative way. It's like, hey, is Home Run Derby dead? Like, can we just kill this thing? Like, why are we doing this? And they say it about the Pro Bowl, and they say it about the NBA All-Star Game. And instead of trying to come up with a different way of doing it to try to make it more interesting. Now, I don't think we can ever go back to, I'm thinking of like Josh Hamilton in 08 at Yankee Stadium, right? Where it's just hit as many as you can before making 10 outs. It just takes too long. even for something that's fun, and it's just, hey, watch how far I can hit this thing. Like, we need to keep a clock. We need to keep it moving. So I applaud some efforts to try to speed this thing up yesterday, but I think there could have been maybe a more overt acknowledgement and just spreading of the news that it wasn't going to be in a usual place, like here on ESPN.
2: Yeah, I mean, it was on ESPN since 1993, so it stands to reason why the creature of habit that I am was looking for it there and could not. NBA Summer League, what the hell is going on? I'm not really watching Memphis Grizzlies at this point in time. But the interesting thing is this, and, you know, the postmortem of reacting online after it was over. And by the way, congratulations to Jordan Walker. It was an epic finish. It was excitement. It was fun to watch at the end. The way he was able to sort of walk off the home run derby, if you will, and when it was certainly cool, not for all the fans of Philadelphia, because Kyle Schwarber was the guy who finished in second. But, my issue is that there were tons of people online who loved the new format. There were tons of people online who hated the new format. There were tons of people online who wanted to see you hit as many as you can because we want to see as many balls leave the yard, so bring back the clock. Here's the problem, Randy.
6: Yeah.
2: Okay? And this is emblematic just of society. We do this thing, and I say this phrase all the time, and I use it in the military all the time. Don't make perfect the enemy of good, okay? What you had was good. Stop trying to find the perfect thing that everybody's going to love. Because you've changed it so many times, and you've given people so many different options, they all wanted to decide which one is the best one, and you're just sitting here going back and forth, back and forth, back and forth. If you just picked one thing and stuck with it and made everybody kind of live with it, like with minor tweaks, not complete overhauls, right? You could do a minor tweak. You can't completely overhaul the thing the way they did because you're always going to get pushback. And it's just like, I don't know which one is better. What I do know, okay, is that the more home runs you hit, the more exciting it is. That's generally the rule.
6: I know I mentioned the NBA All-Star Game and really like the All-Star Game festivities surrounding the NBA. What the Home Run Derby has over really that whole weekend NBA-wise, like I'm thinking specifically of another display of power, which to me is the slam dunk contest. It is sometimes G League guys. It's rookies you don't really know, first and second year players. It's not your A-list stars because they don't have to do it. They have marketing deals. They get exposure. They can reach fans more directly now than they ever could in the 80s and the 90s. I understand that. But in baseball, you still get the stereotypical home run hitters. And maybe it's because there's a $1 million prize. Jordan Walker is going to make $777,000 this year in his salary, like as a player on the St. Louis Cardinals, and a good one at that. So he makes more than his yearly salary by swinging his
2: for 3 hours.
6: Off. Yeah, last night. And he went after it. And that's like when you knew how much was on the line for those last six swings, the built-in drama that was baked in by the new format, having Kyle Schwarber there, he had to watch it all happen in his home ballpark. Like, I love that Schwarber was a part of it. I love that Bryce Harper was a part of it. Baseball hasn't lost its ability to either command or draw its biggest bats. And while that has been the case, you're right. It's allowed for a little bit of tinkering, and I'm with you. We cannot have rule changes every year. We got to give something a chance to breathe. So right. I would like for this
2: marinate
6: for at least one more season. Let's see what happens.
2: Yeah, I mean, again, and some people were saying, oh, well, the home run shouldn't count as swings. That's the same format as the outs. It was either a home run or it was an out. Those are the two options. So that's not the change that we're looking for to go back to. But, to your point, Josh Hamilton in 2008 in the last year at Yankee Stadium was epic. We've never seen anything like that. Like the amount of home runs that he just kept hitting was unreal.
6: And what it meant in his life, too. Remember, he was just trying to get his career back. Remember?
2: Yep. Yeah. So it was a lot of fun. And the thing is, too, outside of the sheer number of home runs, we enjoy seeing the distance, right? And I think that's one of the things that people liked about the last format. The longer home runs netted you more time, right? The more powerful, majestic shots, those are the ones that did it. And there was some really, really big ones. Jack Caglione of Kansas City, he hit a moonshot to the third deck. Here's a call from Carl Ravitch and Doug Glanville on Jack Caglione's home run.
4: I think he reset on the going to
5: center
4: field.
5: Whoa, watch out. Another one pulled down the line and right.
8: Wow.
5: And he just went third deck. That has been reserved for Ryan Howard and Ryan Howard only.
2: I mean, that was a unreal blast. And those are the things that, you kind of appreciate about not having to be on a time limit is that their guys can really settle into big swings like that and breathe for a couple of seconds before they have to do it again. So you get some more of those majestic shots. And, you know, again, I didn't, one way or another, you know, I'm watching it with my kids. It's just like, you know, I'm not really critiquing the format or anything. Just trying to, you know, embrace what we're watching here and make it fun. My kid, who has Jordan Walker on his fantasy team, one of my twins, was just rooting for Jordan Walker nonstop.
6: Yeah, okay, so I remember, okay.
2: I tried to tell him, I go, you know, this doesn't count for fantasy, right? You're getting no points for this.
6: And it's actually like a bad harbinger for the second half of the season. That's the problem is, like we had on SportsCenter today, we had on SportsCenter AM the top 10 home run derby moments. And, we, you know, we didn't go back to the ones that were like pre-taped with like Mel Ott's like radio call, you know, where it's like a 1v1 Mickey Mantle against, you know, I don't know, whoever was Bobby
2: Ted
6: Doerr.
2: Williams, right.
6: Yeah, so whoever it was. But it, going back to 05, 05 with Bobby Abreu, you know, he won it. He was a massive underdog at Comerica, and then he fell off in the second half of the season. We see this all the time. What also stands out to me, and you mentioned like the distance and the majesty of some of these, is 2002 at Miller Park. Before, like, we knew, but before the Mitchell report had come out, it's Sosa and it's Jason Giambi in the final. And Sosa's gotten to this point by hitting at 7 or 8 500-foot or more home runs, something nobody did last night. I don't think anybody did 500 feet last night. I know Wilson Contreras flirted with it. But, you know, we've fallen off a little bit from the absolute cartoonish, like, you know, Mark McGwire on The Simpsons. Hey, do you want to sit around and talk about the truth, or do you want to watch me hit dingers? You know, like, we've come back to the mean just a little bit.
2: We have. Listen, Jordan Walker, again, I think the drama building up to the home run for the finals was excellent, you know. And it was great because you get to kind of see how important the swings are. And it really was until, like, the third round when I started doing the math on, like, home runs and swings. And I'm like, oh, that's right, you know, because I was so conditioned to thinking if it wasn't a home run, I mean, if it was a home run, it didn't count as a swing. Then you realize every swing, you know, the number goes down, so you're going to start doing the math. Yeah. Oh, he's got 6 swings left, and he needs 3 home runs here, you know, and it starts to really, you know, to not work in his favor. But here is the Jordan Walker's final 4 home runs of the final round to win the thing.
5: He needs to hit 3 in a row. Nobody has hit multiple homers with the magenta ball. Swings, gets a hard and deep to center. And goes just over the wall for his 9th, and that was up there for a while. Tehran throws. Walker swings, gets another. He is going to be within 1. Oh, man.
3: What a performance.
5: He's gone,
3: but wow.
5: Back to back on swings with a magenta ball. Schwarber is out there egging him on. It feels like rooting for Walker. Yeah, Schwarber is rooting for Walker to tie him. Swings, and he will tie it.
6: Got
3: it. Oh, my goodness.
5: Drives one to left. It's 11-11. Oh, Jordan Walker.
3: This is an absolutely epic mountain climb by Walker.
5: 3 in a row with a magenta ball. No one has done it. If he can hit one more, Walker will be the champ. Walker swings deep into the night left field. And Walker walks it off.
3: Oh, my.
5: 4 in a row.
3: What a performance.
5: Schwarber gives him high fives. The Philly fans are all leaving. Jordan Walker, the home run derby champion. Amazing.
2: That's hysterical. A great call by Carl Ravitch and Doug Glanville on ESPN Radio. Yeah. You see the Philly fans just clearing out. Okay, let's go home. We're done. We don't need to stay around for anything else. So, I mean, just a lot of fun, you know? Like, I mean, that last round certainly was enjoyable. I've always wondered this, Randy.
6: Yeah.
2: Okay? If you're the guy, in this year it's Ben Rice, like, you hit the fewest number of home runs, and do you burn it, like, Do you get like ribbed on by your teammates because you're the worst home run derby hitter? Like, is that cause for being made fun of by your teammates?
6: I think so. I think that's fair game. I think it's like, hey, did you enjoy All Star Weekend? How was it for you? Because you were, you know, blinking, you missed it. Like that sort of level. And Rice is having a great season.
2: Yes.
6: And maybe selfishly, you know, if you're Aaron Boone, you're like, hey, I don't mind the fact that my guy didn't have to, you know, wrench his back over and over again, that he was one and done. But I think also it probably motivates Rice in the second half, right? Like, he's like, man, I was on that national stage and I gacked like that. Like, now, you know, maybe he'll
2: all
6: press,
2: you got to do is just come through, have a big hit in the game itself, and it all is forgiven, that's true. Suppose, theoretically.
6: Yeah.
2: So
6: yeah,
2: there is that. All right, coming up, World Cup semifinals begin this afternoon, but is today really the finals? That's next after we tell you about how you can help the Veep Foundation, ESPN Radio's SB Auction, back for the first time since 2009. 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

0: World Cup, the first semifinal underway this afternoon. It's ESPN Radio, the ESPN app, Sirius XM, Channel 80, Mark Zeno, Randy Scott, presented by Progressive Insurance. France and Spain in parlance football. American football fans would understand this was the Seahawks and Rams in the NFC Championship game. The most people feel the winner of this game is going to end up lifting up. Do they have a name for the World Cup trophy?
1: I think it's called the World Cup trophy.
0: Okay, there we go.
1: That's what I would go with.
0: Okay.
1: I'm only soccer
0: casual, so I don't know if there's a name for the World Cup trophy.
1: Yeah, same.
0: But anyway, they'll be lifting up the gold ball thing, whatever it is. Anyway, so these are the two teams that everybody has eyed as France has been the favorite, but Spain has been a short second favorite to them the entire tournament here. And you're looking at two clubs who have really played dominating soccer across the board throughout this World Cup. I think France has only allowed one goal. They have four clean sheets, if you will, stupid soccer term, a.k.a. shutouts, in six matches. And Spain has five of them. So Spain finally gave up their first goal of the entire World Cup when they played Belgium in the quarterfinal match. So, but these are the two, the two big dogs here barking this afternoon.
1: Yeah, the Seahawks and Rams analogy is a perfect one. It's weird to see. So at least right now at DraftKings Sportsbook, the defending champions are the longest shot. France is a borderline prohibitive favorite, about plus 130. And it's Argentina at like a plus 340 or 420, something like that. Like, they're the longest shot. So by that nature, England is favored to beat Argentina, and France is favored to beat Spain. Neither Argentina, in my opinion, or England is beating France. Spain can do it. Spain's style of play can do it. But Spain has to play the perfect game. The perfect game. France has the best front five, front six in this World Cup, probably in the last several World Cups, and that does include a 4 years younger Messi in Argentina, last go around in Qatar. But it's just the way the bracket, shook out. And when I looked at the U.S.'s path, those halcyon days of July 1st when we beat Bosnia and Herzegovina, I looked at it and I said, great, who's next? The Belgians? We could do that. Who's after them? And then it was like the winner of Portugal and Spain. And I was like, ooh. And they're like, well, who would be beyond that? And they're like, France. And I was like, okay. Yeah, okay. We've had a good run.
0: It was fun while it lasted. Okay, Shaka Hislop, ESPN soccer analyst, is joining us here to continue to break down France and Spain. As we just said here, Shaka, France favored. Where are you leaning in this game? And how does Spain slow down Kylian Mbappe?
2: I'm leaning France. I think France have been the best team in the tournament so far. You look at a front four that includes Dembele, Kylian Mbappe, Michael Olise. And just to kind of speak to their strength, it could be either Doué or Barcola on the left, and it makes absolutely no difference. That just kind of speaks to Didier Deschamps' options, particularly up front. At the back, they've been just as good. They have not conceded a goal in knockout stage of the tournament. For me, they have been by far and away the best team thus far. But I will say this, every team who has won a World Cup has had Lady Luck smile on them at some point. 3.5 years ago, Argentina got the better of the Netherlands by penalties. They won the final by penalties. And yet still, we recognize that team as being, without question, the best in the tournament. Lionel Messi, kind of how that capitalized his own career. And it could have been so different. By the virtue of a penalty shootout, we're having a much different conversation. Now, how do Spain stop Kylian Mbappe? Kylian Mbappe relies on his service. And Michael Olise has been the heartbeat to this French attack. I'm not quite sure how you quieten Michael Olise, but you've got to get a body around him. For Spain to win this game, they've got to win those midfield battles. They can do that. They're a very talented midfield with Rodri, with Pedri through the middle. They can do that if they can expose the flanks of France, whether it's Digne on the left. And Lamine Yamal will be up against Digne on that side, or Koundé out on the French right. Those are their weak points of their defense. Those are leaning in to Spain's strengths. That's how I think Spain get the better of France. Say all that to say, I still have France winning.
1: Okay, you provide the blueprint. It's one thing to have the plan. Yeah. It's another to go ahead and execute it. And as you were walking in, I was opining with all of my soccer wisdom and saying that, you know, the winner of the World Cup, and I think Mark Zeno agrees, that this should be the, if we could assign a final, France and Spain is the final that people would want to see. Is the winner of the World Cup overall playing today?
2: Yes. Yes, it is. Okay. I think it is purely from a footballing perspective. Mm. I will also add this. A stat, as someone sent to me earlier today, 16 of the last 17 major tournament winners have played their semifinal first. The one exception being, I think it was the women's Euros, and I think it was Netherlands, and the asterisk to that was both semifinals were played on the same day.
1: Okay.
2: So there is, I for all the soccer I have watched, for all these tournaments that I have enjoyed, I never thought that that stat leans so heavily on the team playing first. Yet here we are. So I say this. From a footballing perspective, I think you're right. The best two teams in the tournament are playing today. From a stats perspective, playing today almost almost guarantees them. If the last 17 are anything to go by, that they win it.
0: He's Shaka Hislop, ESPN soccer analyst, joining us here on ESPN Radio, the ESPN app. From a game script perspective here between France and Spain, because the French are so tough, is there any benefit to Spain selling out to try and score as quick and as early as possible and change France's game plan? Because I don't think it benefits them to sit back and wait and trying to figure out what France is going to do. The teams in this tournament, Shaka, that have been aggressive early and scored first have benefited and won a majority of those matches. Can Spain do that? Can they sell out to try and score early to put France on their heels?
2: I think they have to. I do not think you play on the back foot against France at 0-0 and hope to hit them on the counterattack. Aside from which, that's just not how Spain plays. Spain have enjoyed their best successes when they possess the ball, when they keep the ball and they dictate the pace of the game. The challenge to that is France likes to press and press high up the park. And they've done so really well this tournament. You've even got Kylian Mbappe kind of doing a defensive shift. And I say kind of because it's not great, but it's better than we've been used to from Kylian Mbappe. But what we've seen from Spain, dating back to 2010 when they won the World Cup in South Africa, is they keep the ball. Simple math, if they have it, you don't, you can't score. But it also allows them to dictate the pace of the game. It allows them to dictate how and when you rest. After a long tournament thus far, legs will play a part. If things are tight late on in games, who is the fresher in the last 5 or 10 minutes may very well determine who comes out in this. And in many ways, you've seen that so often this tournament. I don't have the stats before me, but just think of how many games were decided in the 87th and on, or deep into extra time. This has been a tournament about who's been able to keep their legs, keep their nerve late on in games.
1: I think of Argentina and how Argentina sort of played with its food to get here. They've let teams hang around, and now here come the English, who for decades have said it's coming home. And I look at a Jude Bellingham, and I look at a Harry Kane, and the star power is there to compete with Alvarez, to compete obviously with Lionel Messi. Is the talent there? Is the quality there? And is the strategy there? You can't argue with the winning record of the manager. 16 straight matches they've won or at least drawn. When you look at this match, what will decide it and who wins it?
2: Well, I say this. England has always had the talent. I think where they've lacked or been found out is they haven't shown the grit often enough. I was at the Boston Stadium to see England against Ghana, a game that they drew 0-0, a game that they could have won very late on with a Harry Kane effort, a game that they quite easily could have lost. Ghana had a penalty that was not given. I have no idea how it wasn't. Mm-hmm. It was as disappointing an English performance as I have seen. But then all of a sudden, England go to Mexico.
1: Estadio Azteca, where no one wins. Yes.
2: Where they had every single excuse to lose.
1: Right.
2: And they ground out a result. And I feel you've seen a different England as a result. this team is completely transformed from that experience. Mm. And all of a sudden, I'm seeing an England with a grit, a bite, and a determination that I had not seen from England for I cannot tell you how long. They've always had the talent. They've missed that one ingredient, and all of a sudden, they found it at altitude.
1: At altitude, no less, yeah.
2: And I think that... So and when I look at England and Argentina, Argentina, Javelina, Messi, I'll be honest, I'm not sure how good a supporting cast this is. I heard you mention that this team... Lionel Messi aside, is nowhere near as good as the team we saw 3.5 years ago in Qatar. Mm-hmm. And I think that is absolutely accurate. Lionel Messi, while he too is 3.5 years older, at 39, he continues to do things that no 39-year-old should do in this game. And Argentina have shown that grit. They showed the grit against Cape Verde going into extra time. They showed the grit against Egypt in coming back from 2-2. They showed the grit against Switzerland in going into extra time and winning. They have grit, always have. And now if England are able to match them on that, I think they have the better 11, Lionel Messi apart. And so for England and Argentina, I'm thinking this version of England.
1: Okay.
0: One more here for Shaka Hislop, ESPN soccer analyst. Just real quick, FIFA expanded to 48 for this tournament. There's talk of them expanding to 64. I'm not a fan of it. Yeah, do you like the idea of them getting bigger?
2: No, please no. Please
0: there
2: no.
0: You go.
2: I'll be honest. I thought 32 was right. And while I've enjoyed this 48-team tournament and it's given us a lot of stories, a lot of feel-good stories, a lot of fairy tales, about some of these smaller nations, and I represent a smaller nation in Trinidad and Tobago. This is still supposed to be an exclusive club. The World Cup is not inclusive, should not be inclusive. We go to 64 teams, all of a sudden, it's just over 1 in 3 teams in all of world football playing at the World Cup. That is just too many, in my opinion.
1: But maybe this is how Italy gets back in.
0: Oh, easy. Hey,
1: maybe this is how the Azzurri and Gianni Infantino, like,
0: no, how about you just play better at soccer? How about you just get better at soccer, okay?
2: That's one way. Or you could just not get any yellow cards and come in the side door like Sweden did. So right. there are a couple of options for Italy here.
0: He is Shaka Hislop.
2: Tiptoe around the park.
0: ESPN soccer analyst. Thanks for the time, Shaka. We appreciate it. Enjoy the match today.
2: Good speaker, yo.
1: Appreciate you.
0: All right. 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
3: It's a nice day for a white wedding. It's a nice day to start again.
0: All right. Well, it's not Randy Scott's big day this weekend, but it is his partner in crime, Gary, will get married this weekend.
1: Gary Streisky getting married.
0: Yep, the Streisky's getting married, and you have been bestowed the honor of being the best man, so you have to give a speech at this bad boy.
1: I get to give a speech. I'm told.
0: I still want to know if you charged a fee yet.
1: No,
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1: No, I waived the speaking fee. So. We should have communicated better, he and I, before this, because he goes, how long's your toast? I go, buddy, I got it down to 10 minutes. And he goes, I need you at 4. And I said, give me 8. I need 8. And he goes, maybe 5. And I was like, buddy, what about the applause breaks?

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1: And I'm not going to roast her at all. It's her day. So it's about like maybe it's about like how like what she puts up with in dealing with Gary. But it's got to be, you know, about her family as well. And how do I land the plane? Because I'm so shot out and cynical about love right now. Like, how do I put my own experiences aside and celebrate one of the only great love stories that I know of in real life right now?
2: Well, that's right there. I mean, you know, that probably needs to be included in the toast.
1: I think that's line. Part of it. Yeah.
2: That maybe. Is a line for the ages right there. One of the truly great love stories of our generation. It's Gary and his bride-to-be.
1: Yeah. I think that's part of it. I think, like, you don't. I know what certain ground rules are, and I do want advice. So if anybody has advice, you can call in.
2: But 888-SAY-ESPN, advice for Randy on his wedding toast.
1: Yeah, we'll like, I know I'm not supposed to bring up exes, right? You know, you don't bring up like, oh, that'd be so much better than, you know, Fallulah from back in the day. Like, I'm not going to do that. I know you're not supposed. I know what I'm not supposed to do.
2: Wait a second. Of all the names that were on the tip of your tongue, you went with Fallulah?
1: I'm going with one word no one would be named that name. I didn't want somebody. I was going to say Carla, but I didn't want somebody online to be like, my sister's name is Carla and blah, blah, blah. So.
2: Okay, Karen.
1: Yeah, so. So I know you're not supposed to bring up that. I know you're not supposed to, like, make things mean. I'll be self-deprecating about myself.
2: You know? I will tell you, coming up later on the show, and mark my words, I'm going to give you the guideline for the ultimate wedding toast.
1: Yes. Okay. Is it six minutes long?
2: Well, that depends on you. Depends on how vociferous and verbose you'd like to be.
1: We've worked together enough. I think you know.
2: I think, yeah. We're going to set you up for success, but we want to hear from you guys. 888-SAY-ESPN, 888-729-3776. Tips and tricks of the trade for Randy's wedding speech and his toast to his good buddy. Over the weekend. I think, listen, you know the opener is important.
1: Yes.
2: Sets the tone for the entire thing. I mean, that is your first swing of the home run derby kind of deal. Did you get the crowd on their feet, or does they just go,
1: it's true. No, I'm going to have a nice couple of welcome lines. And yeah, and then we're going to get after it. We're going to, one classy note from the bride, which I appreciated. She's like, don't get up there and look at your phone. I was like, that's a good point. So she wants it written down. She wants me, if you're gonna go on script, which I think a lot of people make the mistake of getting up there and thinking, see these notes? I don't need these. Where we're going, we don't need notes, you know, and they just throw them away and then they just lose their train of thought and it becomes horrible. So I like the idea of writing it down, and I like it being classy and having a piece of paper and not just looking at our phones like we're waiting for a bus.
2: Yeah, well, I agree. I don't like the look at the phone deal. For my brothers, I just wrote some crib notes on my hand.
1: On your hand?
2: Yeah.
1: Okay.
2: Just put a couple of reminders. I knew what I wanted to say. Yeah. I just put a couple, like, put one word for each thing that would jar my memory to continue. So, you know, as I just put my hand up like this, I was like, I'm going to look down at my hand.
1: How long was your speech?
2: It was probably 6 to 7. It was not long.
1: Okay. All right, good. It's going to fly because it's going to be, there are going to be jokes. You know, it's not going to be just opining on love.
2: Okay.
1: Yeah.
2: If you have, we want to hear from you guys again, 888-SAY-ESPN. If you you can bring a prop in, but you only get to do it once. You can't bring in multiple things and everything. It's okay to bring one prop in for visual effect if that's what you want to do.
1: No. What, like a carrot top? Is that what you're saying? Like you're bringing a prop?
2: No. So just as a background, okay, I will say as a joke, or from my brother's speech, my brother's a Yankee fan, obviously, and he married a Met fan.
1: Oh, boy.
2: Okay? And so I used the line, and what I did is I used the line in the speech, marriage is truly the only experience where you're sleeping with the enemy. And so it's never more true for Jimmy and Emery because he's a Yankee fan, she's a Met fan, and I had jerseys made that were half Yankees and half Mets that I gave to them both.
1: That's pretty cool.
2: To wear. So that was the prop I presented.
1: That's very cool. Okay. All right. I don't know if I'm going to go prop. I wasn't planning on it.
2: I'm just saying it's okay to have a prop for visualization. Yes.
1: Just one.
2: But you can't go over the top.
1: Okay.

0: All right, thank you. Thank you.
1: We have more for Randy's wedding speech, 888-SAY-ESPN. That's next. It's ESPN Radio and ESPN app.
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0: It's wedding season. What do you like better, Randy Scott? Christmas or wedding season?
1: You
0: the answer is wedding season?
1: The answer is yes, it is.
0: Yes, it is.
1: Yes, it is. You can slide some of those miles my way, you hillbilly.
0: It's also ESPN Radio, the ESPN app, Sirius XM, Channel 80. Oh, man. Just the quotes from that are still to this day.
1: A fresh box of Wyoming air.
0: You ain't kidding. 888-SAY-ESPN, 888-729-3776. So if you're just joining us, Randy has to go give a wedding toast this weekend. We want to hear from you guys. Give him tips and tricks of the trade here to get through the wedding toast. He's got a lot on his plate. It's going to be a good audience. A lot of people. A lot of big names. Got to impress. I mean, you know, you can give a normal wedding. This is not a normal wedding toast. There's a lot of people in the room who know you as well as they know the groom.
1: It's going to, that's true. A lot of people I'll have known a long time. I've known Matt Barry 20.
0: I mean, the expectations from these people for you might even be bigger than the bride and the groom.
1: Wow. Well, okay. I wasn't feeling pressure.
0: Good to see someone who doesn't buckle under the pressure.
1: No, you're right. I've known these people a long time. It's a very receptive room, but also, as is the case with, you know, being in Gary's orbit sometimes, this is going to be on social media. This is going to be out there, you know? There's going to be a videographer. We're going to clip it off, and it's going to be on Instagram. So you're going to see it, folks. That's another thing, is you're going to see it and hear it. So any advice that you give me, you're going to be able to tell whether or not I heeded it or whether or not I yeeted it and threw it away. We'll see. We'll see how it goes, but it's going to get a decent audience because it's probably going to be sponsored. You know, these vows brought to you by some company that I'm not going to name.
0: There you go.
1: No free ads.
0: No free ads, right. some energy drink is sponsoring your wedding toast. Let's all chug one.
1: Yeah.
0: We're going to get to the calls here in a second. I will say this much. You know, wedding etiquette or wedicette, whatever it's called.
1: Nice.
0: You know,
1: nailed it.
0: I made up a word there.
1: Keep going.
0: When did we get to a point where the maid of honor gets to do a toast? When did this officially start? Because this is I don't think there's only one toast that needs to happen. Best man, that's it. No parents, no friends, no maids of honor, nothing. Just one toast. Best man, that's it.
1: Well, I think it's a bride's day, you know. So I think that probably has something to do with it. I will say, now the dad, both dads get to talk. Your food gets cold.
0: No,
1: you're sneaking bites of your food because the mic just gets passed around.
0: And then there's always that girl who has two maids of honor, and then we have to hear two speeches, or they got to pass the mic around. There's got to be a dance and a musical act in between. Like, it should stop.
1: Buddy, when you were married, what was the bridal party situation? Maids of honor? How many groomsmen?
0: There was one maid of honor. Oh, I mean, you mean bridesmaids?
1: Yes, my bad.
0: I think we were seven or eight, and that was only because of family members. Like, I had to include, you know, I have a brother, I have a sister, she has a sister, you know, like, you start to get into worlds where you can't leave people out.
1: Yeah, 100%. I have two brothers, she has two brothers, so right there I'm at four, you know what
0: I mean? Right, then you have to find four to match.
1: And then, but then it was also like, I got married young, so it's high school buddies, college buddies, like, where do you draw the line, you know? So, like, listen, hey, Taylor Swift, Travis Kelce, they had 1,100 people at their wedding, you know, who's 1101? You know, like, who's the 11?
0: The cut.
1: Who's the 1101st? Who's just sitting at home listening to old Taylor, country Taylor?
0: At this point, does Gary have his last four in and first four out on his list?
1: It's a bracket. Joe Lunardi is coming. Yes, he'll be there. He's in attendance. Yeah, you're right. I mean, I don't miss that aspect of it. I really don't. He has been busting his back porch trying to get everybody taken care of. And everybody, and so is Abby. Abby's, I mean, there's been so much. I got ordained to be an officiant in the state of New Hampshire like 2 days ago because there's a possible scheduling conflict with their pastor, like super last minute. There could be an emergency. So I've been told that I need to be waiting in the wings.
0: All right, real quick, let's get to Stinky Pete in Minnesota. Stinky Pete, you're on ESPN Radio. Good morning. Advice for Randy. Go ahead.
2: Hey, good morning, guys. Open bar, dude. Farva style. Anyways, this one's just kind of a line. You're saying this might be the generational couple, so maybe they can buck the trend. You could tie it in, but I don't know if you've heard about the three rings of marriage. You've got your engagement ring, you've got your wedding ring, and you've got your suffering. So maybe they won't get that last one.
1: Okay. All right, Stinky Pete. Dang, buddy. Yeah, okay. We'll figure it out.
0: There's always those one-liners that will persist.
1: Oh, my God. He would kill
0: next,
1: me.
0: We're going to see if Dan Graziano has any advice for Randy. Also, maybe he'll have some NFL updates as well. That's coming up next. It's ESPN Radio, ESPN app, SiriusXM channel 80.
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16: Lord help everybody. If Aaron Donald said, I might want to come out of retirement.
17: Ooh. If Aaron Donald did decide to come back and play for the Los Angeles Rams, the way he got double teamed, I don't think it would be the same way. And now Myles Garrett will garner that attention. I don't think it's going to happen, though.
18: It's just a question of whether he wants to go through and do it. My guess is, in the end, that he will. I would think it's got to be awfully enticing to come back and play this year when the Super Bowl will be in L.A.
0: NFL offseason rolling along, as is Randy's wedding toast plans.
1: Oh, yes.
0: 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Some good advice there. The engagement ring, the wedding ring, and the suffer ring. Those are all...
1: That was a lot.
0: You know, it's a joke that would get sporadic laughs. I don't know if the entire room would fall over for that.
1: Did you ever watch How I Met Your Mother?
0: Yes.
1: It was Joe, he was in Magic Mike. He's Joe Manganiello? Manganiello? Mm-hmm.
0: Yeah.
1: And he plays this character who's married, because that's the whole point of the show, right? Ted Mosby was one of the worst main characters in the history of American television, and the show's built around his pursuit of trying to find his forever person, his wife. And Joe is their friend. He's friends with him and Barney Stinson and everybody else. And Joe's married, but Joe always makes those jokes. Always makes those jokes, like in the car or whatever. And the tagline throughout the show is, hey, is everything okay at home? And that's the thing that you don't want to say at a wedding. You know what I mean? You don't want to be the guy on the mic who is borderline Adam Sandler and the wedding singer who mm-hmm. says something like, and the suffering, am I right? You know, you're like Shecky Youngman at the... Copacabana in 1950, you know, take my wife, please. Like, you don't want to be that guy.
0: You don't want to be that. I take my wife everywhere. She finds her way home. All right, Dan Graziano joins us here, ESPN NFL Insider. Dan, before we get to the NFL, any wedding toast tips? Have you ever had to give a wedding toast?
19: Oh, sure. I think shorter is better. make your point. It's not your show. Everybody wants to dance and eat and all that, so that's probably the best tip. But I would stay away from, you know, cracks about marriage, references to someone's questionable past decisions. I think those are all, you know, make it nice and make it short. Get in, get out.
1: I like it. I think I'm going to do, you just gave me an idea, because Dan, who is on SportsCenter AM with Gary Streisky and myself, fairly regularly, far too often, I think he said. I think those are Dan's words, personally. But you saw the perm that Gary tried to grow out. And maybe I'll reference an ex and then say, of course, I am talking about Gary's perm.
19: There you go.
1: Done.
19: And then you've made your joke and you build to it. And you can say something heartfelt and you can raise the glass and hand the mic off to whoever's next.
1: That's it.
0: So, and that's the problem. There's always a next mic. No, there's just one toast and let's move on.
1: It should just be me. It should just
0: that's
1: be
0: it.
1: Me.
0: Just, man, right. Just best man and let's should, move on. All right. Speaking of the best man, Aaron Donald was the best at his position for a very long time. He's retired. Do you think he's coming back to play for the Rams this year?
19: My understanding is it's up to him. The Rams would like to have him back. Once he decides yes or no, they'll move forward with plans for specifics. But, I haven't spoken to him. I haven't spoken to anybody who knows where his mind is on this. I just, like, tea leaves, it seems like it's something that could definitely happen. So, yeah, I think at this point I would say probably yes. What that looks like after the time he's taken off, we'll see. How much he plays, what's the role? Is he going to be a full-time player? Are they going to spell him in certain situations? But I, the sense you get from you know, talking to people, reporting on it, and just sort of watching how everybody's conducting themselves with regard to this situation. Is it something that he's interested in pursuing? I think his workout at the Rams facility the other day was him trying to figure out for himself, like, am I up for this? Am I up for doing what it takes to get ready to play an NFL season again? Because that's really why a lot of these guys retire, is, you know, the grind of the whole year. And that's a decision he's got to make for himself. But it does, signs seem to point that way, that's for sure.
1: When we saw Jeremy Fowler's top 10 list, and I want to be careful and I want to be clear on this, it was not his list, okay? He did not sit down and rank the top 10 quarterbacks. He talked to league executives and scouts and people around the league and put together a list that went from Josh Allen at number one and Patrick Mahomes at two down to Caleb Williams at 10. What stood out to you, Dan?
19: Caleb at 10, you know, that's probably his debut on that list. Matthew Stafford at 3, I guess, coming off of last year, it just, I don't know. I mean, it just feels high for Stafford, but, you know, my opinions on Stafford may not align with the popular or the executives around the league. You know, Burrow at 4, I think, was really fascinating because, you know, Tim Hasselbeck made this point yesterday. You know, he hasn't been consistently healthy. And if he is healthy for a full season, then, you know, he makes a case for top one or two on the list. But if he's going to miss 8 games, 10 games, 7 games, whatever it is, that's a, you know, a mark against him. So I feel like that 4 is like is sort of splitting the baby with Joe Burrow. And you could either go higher if he shows consistent health over the next couple of years, or you could go lower if he doesn't.
0: He's Dan Graziano, ESPN NFL Insider, joining us here on ESPN Radio, the ESPN app. The tag deadline, July 15th, tomorrow. Will George Pickens get a long-term deal?
19: Doesn't sound like it. I checked in on this yesterday, was told no change. The Cowboys have said publicly that they're not interested in doing a long-term deal. They want to play him, want him to see it another year, want him to play on the tag. He has said he understands that. He's ready to go. He's not going to hold out, hold in, or any of that stuff. So, no, at this point, it would be a surprise if something changed. Something significant would have to change in order for George Pickens to get a long-term deal by 4 p.m. Eastern tomorrow.
1: All right, we at least know George Pickens is playing. Dan Graziano playing this season. Is it possible Terry and Arnold plays this season?
19: That's a question for the legal system more than anything else, but there are teams that are poking around on it that are interested if he is able to play this year. And yeah, my understanding was the ruling from the judge before the Lions cut him was that he would be allowed to go practice and play with the Lions. So there are teams. Or settled in his favor, but then of course the league would have to weigh in terms of a suspension and just kind of a situation where, you know, I always default to, you know, the people who were affected in real life are the people that it's worth paying more attention to right now. Terry and Arnold's situation will sort itself out one way or another, but he needs to focus on that right now rather than where he's playing.
0: All right, final thought here for Dan Graziano, again, ESPN NFL Insider here on ESPN Radio and the ESPN app. We're going to do our part of our NFL Rank'em series. We're ranking the top 5 fan bases today. Who's number 1 in your mind?
19: Oh, boy. Jeez, that's a tough one. Tough one. I'm racking my brain. At time was, I would have said Washington, but like the Dan Snyder era really, really kind of chipped away at that in a big way. I'm just talking about like their passion for their team, the authenticity of it, what it means to them. I don't know, man. Buffalo keeps popping into my head. Mm-hmm. Maybe it's that they're just so nuts about their team. So many crazy traditions up there, such desperation for the title. Maybe that's it, but I'm not, you put me on the spot. I'm not like listing all 32 in my head and picking one. That's just one that keeps popping into the front of my brain.
0: Well, we will toast to you, much like Randy will be toasting this weekend. We appreciate it. Dan Graziano, all thanks right. for the time this morning.
19: Hey, good luck, Randy.
1: Thanks,
19: don't
1: brother.
19: Mess it up.
1: Thanks, Dan. Appreciate you, buddy.
0: It's always the best. Good luck. Don't screw it up. 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
0: All right, we're going to need assistance here, Randy, so let's get producer Bubba Peregrine to join us here. Bubba, good morning.
20: All right, yeah, we'll do some quick hitters here. We didn't even get a chance to bring this up yesterday, and this is the definition of a quick hitter because you guys might even miss this one. Conor McGregor made his long-awaited UFC return on Saturday night, but it did not last long. Immediately injured his right leg basically on the opening kick against Max Holloway, UFC 329, and he lost on a TKO. So after 5 years of not fighting, comes back, immediately loses. Did you guys watch? Did you guys see the highlights? What are you guys thinking? Is Conor McGregor done? What is going on with this Zeno?
0: I saw the highlight. I did not watch the fight live. I'm glad I didn't pay for it because I would have been wildly disappointed. And it's just proof that old guys got to really be careful. Once you stop the engine, it's hard to get it started again. Don't ever shut things down. If you're active, stay active. If you stop being active, call it a day and don't try to hurt yourself.
1: It's a brutal sport, obviously. I still think he has something, though. And maybe it's the same reason I talk myself into Tiger Woods every time. It's like, I'm hearing, you know, Joey's got a guy at such and such, and I'm hearing Tiger striping it, and he's going to try to make a run at Augusta. And for whatever it is, and I think Conor McGregor has emerged into that territory. It's a bummer because he looked in shape. He looked great until he took a step, right? It was one step. You knew the knee. You knew something was compromised. I just feel cheated. I think that's what it is. And not by UFC, just by the fact that we didn't get to see one of the greatest do it.
20: I just don't understand why I'm not a big, you know, MMA guy. I just don't get, after a five-year layoff, why he would try such a kind of wild kick to start. Like, that clearly why he hurt himself. Like,
0: I thought you were going to ask why he tried to get back in the ring. We know the answer why he tried to get back in the ring.
20: No, exactly, yeah. He got a lot of money for that. But I'm just saying, just that kick was how he hurt himself. Did he really need to do that, you know, pretty aggressive kick to start?
21: Well, he was coming back from a leg injury, and some people are saying that he wanted to do the kick to prove that the leg was healthy.
0: And the other part, too, which I hear about UFC fighters, it's like none of them are ever 100% going into a fight because the training for it is so demanding that your body is just, you know, you've beaten up your body just getting ready for the fight to get beat up in the fight.
1: Yes. But apparently, so, I mean, if we're to believe everybody in his camp and everybody at UFC, he was right as rain through camp. He made it through camp, no problem.
0: Well, nonetheless, he got his payday and didn't have to get beat up that much to do it. All right, Bubba, what's next?
20: All right, let's go to the NBA, where Wemby has agreed to a 5-year, $252 million rookie-scale extension with the Spurs, including a player option in the final season. So he's locked in with the Spurs, but it gives the Spurs a little bit of financial flexibility to build around him because it wasn't the full max. And we got a couple of people who are not exactly big fans of it. Let's listen to what Kendrick Perkins had to say on NBA Today.
22: Basketball is entertainment to us, and we love to watch it. It is a job to the rest of the players. And in no other workspace are people asked to take a pay cut. Like Stephen A. signed his contract here at ESPN. They didn't go in and say, hey, you want to leave some room for Kendrick Perkins to make some money? Adam Schefter just signed his contract. I bet you they didn't bring up my name and say, hey, you want to leave a little wiggle room for Big Perk? We got to make sure. No, that's not how it works.
0: He's not wrong. Look, I...
1: Yeah, he is.
0: No, he's not. I mean, listen, when it is your first free agent contract, okay... I will always say take as much money as humanly possible that you can get. There's no guarantee he's going to last. There's no guarantee he's going to be offered a second free agent contract. Now, this is the one time you get to get paid the max money for most players. And you never have to think otherwise about it. This is the one that sets you up. He already had generational wealth, but you get the point. That sets him up, generational wealth kind of deal.
1: Yeah.
0: I wouldn't have left money on the table. I understand theoretically why he did, but... Again, that's a San Antonio Spurs problem. That's not a me problem. That's not a Wemby problem.
1: So where Perk is wrong is making the comparison with ESPN. I know why it's chuckler. You know, it's a funny line, but conceptually, there's no salary cap here. You know, like,
0: right.
1: Like we're talking about the fact that there is that second apron. There's that hard cap in the NBA. And they were just beaten, the Spurs were, by a more complete team. A more complete team made possible in part by the fact that Jalen Brunson took less on his four-year deal than he would have gotten if he'd waited a year and signed that five-year deal. It freed up about $115, $110 million. I can't remember what the number was. But it was a nine-figure dollar amount that the Knicks were able to put toward their roster. And Wemby sees that. You're right. The hubris of youth is you bank on your health. And you know, we've never seen someone that size age well. We just haven't. Not in professional sports. So I understand what you're saying, but there's still generational wealth that he is locked into. So to me, I wouldn't have faulted him if he'd signed the max, but to me, I at least understand the thought process here, and it's not always a fair comparison with private business.
0: No, certainly not. I mean, again, I would have never taken less. That's just me in that position. Second contract, you want to win a title? I get it. Good for him for the thought process, probably poor in execution. All right, 888-SAY-ESPN, 888-729-3776. We are still taking advice on Randy's wedding toast coming up this weekend. Let's get our good buddy Dylan in South Dakota in here. Dylan, go ahead.
2: So Bubs is answering calls like a fresh box of Sodak air. Did he get an hour and a half sleep there too? Randy, I'm ordained here. Was it Seattle's online Universal Church of Life by chance? I got your speech advice at the end, by the way. Shirtless Zeno, don't make perfect an enemy of good. That applies to Bron's choice. The dude could wait until March 1st to commit, and then he'll truly see the landscape of the league. It would make for a fun run. Yes, we would criticize him for it, but it also could be a really cool story. NBA Board of Governors meeting tonight at 10 p.m., might we aspirationally get some Claw Raptors answers? Perhaps Ballmer, Larry Tenenbaum, or LT, Silver, and Kawhi, Uncle Dennis, all plant some maple trees and call it square. How do you guys feel about the midday World Cup matches? I kind of dig waking up with the tour, mid-morning with you fellas, and then lunch with the World Cup. I think of any of these remaining four countries, you know, it could be any of them. All of them have a difference maker, and the random penalties are the huge impact. But I'm pulling for Messi in Argentina. You feel the passion. Okay, I'm landing the plane for you. An efficient wedding toast. For our previous 12-year-old Randog, the Grand Teton's backyard moose fear dookie to secure the Green Day dookie. More respect every story. Do you have the time? So here's the speech for not just the best man, but also the better man. It goes like this. I was told the best man's speech should last no longer than it takes Gary to make love. So congratulations.
1: I'm probably not going to reference lovemaking. I don't know. That may be a...
0: You got parents in the room.
1: That may be a hot take, but I mean...
0: Are kids at the wedding?
1: No kids. Okay, no kids good. At the wedding, but yeah.
0: But still, you got the parents at the wedding. I mean...
1: I was thinking about learning a little...
0: The bride's father is there. It's weird.
1: Gary's mom is from Korea, and Gary's dad is from Colorado. So I was thinking about learning a little Korean. I've been boning up on my Korean a little bit and dropping a couple of lines, just her and I just have a little, you know, just chew a little fat in front of the room and just show off a little bit. I might do that.
0: I mean, way to make it all about you. Good job.
1: Thank you.
0: There you go.
1: Good. Yes.
0: Dan Graziano ranked the Bills the number one fan base. Randy unveils his top five NFL fan bases next on ESPN Radio.
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25: 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Top five fan bases.
0: All right, I will turn it over to the best man, the better man, Randy Scott, for his top five fan bases in the NFL.
1: That's a small bone to pick, too, with the whole thing. I'm not the best man, you know? And that's fine. That's fine. I have to hand the mic to the best man, and then I'm sure he's going to remind me of that. But
0: wait, whoa. Miss Lippy, the part of the story I didn't like is where you told me that you're giving a toast, but you're not the best man.
1: I'm not the best man.
0: Is the best man giving a toast, too?
1: He is. He is giving a toast as well.
0: Oh, too much talking.
1: There's a lot of talking.
0: See, now that changes things, but we'll talk later.
1: And Bubba's looking at me. He's like, there's too much talking about non-top five. Number five, the Seattle Seahawks.
2: Number five.
1: What I want is a fan base that can impact a game. And I understand, give me all the acoustics, give me all the stadium construction, whatever it is in Seattle that allows them to have that decibel level, but it is the people. They are bananas about their fanatics. They're crazy about their team. They have an impact on the game. They've had to see some bad offensive football. The end of the Russell Wilson era, sort of middling through to this latest Super Bowl breakout. But they were just as impactful in clutch situations as the Seahawks needed them to be to carry the mail for an offense that struggled to keep up with the defense. Their fan base is crazy. I love them. The 12s, they're number five. Number four.
2: Number four.
1: Crazy in a less socially acceptable way. The Philadelphia Eagles. They will also impact a game. And they will impact a fan base. I don't extol the virtue of violence at games. I think it's stupid. I think there's nothing dumber than an absolute haymaker being thrown in the stands. It's so beyond what we're there to do. So I don't condone that. But hey, that's not like it only happens in Philly. Because it happens in Los Angeles all the time. I'm going to say the Philadelphia Eagles. It's a generational thing. It's a familial thing. It's handed down through the generations, and they impact the game as well. And they've had to sit through some bad offensive football through the years, and they've been rewarded with a couple of Super Bowls in the last decade. They deserve it. They're number four.
0: Yeah, I agree. But they also sometimes hurt their own team, so there is that.
1: Wait, how do they do? How?
0: Oh, because of the way they just rail on everyone and everything. They want a Nick Sirianni fired, remember?
1: Oh, okay.
0: Super Bowl later that year.
1: Okay. They give a damn. I mean, they really do. Let's go number three.
2: Number three.
1: Long-suffering and showing up in horrible weather conditions. They talk about generational trauma. The Chicago Bears. Mark, Caleb Williams is the 10th best quarterback in the league, according to lead executives in that Jeremy Fowler list. And he didn't even throw for 4,000 yards. And no one in a Bears uniform is throwing for 4,000 yards. There are decades of Bears fandom where offensive football looks like it's still back in like the meat packers taking on the Bears, like the 1930s and 40s. It's been so bad there for so long. They deserve the success that they're getting now, and they show up and sell out through it all, and they freeze while doing it, Mark.
0: By the way, don't fight with Bears fans on Twitter. It's stupid.
1: Okay. It's a bad time. Okay. Good way to have a bad time. Number two.
2: Number two.
1: The Pittsburgh Steelers. Impacting a game, check. Showing up in bad weather, check. Having to watch bad offensive football, check. But the tradition, I've never been there live. A lot of people think it's hokey, but renegade in the third quarter, I love it. I love it. I love that, like, oh, mama, I don't know the words. But
0: I'm in fear for my life from the long arm of the law.
1: That's what I was going to say.
0: There you go.
1: But you took the, So I'm going to say the Steelers, they're a national brand. Okay? The Eagles, not quite. Seahawks, not quite. Bears, not quite. The Steelers are a national football brand. They travel. They're like locusts, those fans. They're everywhere.
0: That was the key word. They travel, I think, better than any fan base in football.
1: Agreed. And number one.
2: Number one.
1: I say number one, the Buffalo Bills. Because the Buffalo Bills,
3: Graziano.
1: Were they the first charitable fan base? I don't know. But when they burst onto my consciousness during that Cincinnati Bengals, remember when they donated to Andy Dalton's charity because Andy Dalton beat the Ravens at the same time that the Bills beat somebody. It got the Bills into the playoffs. They've done that in Moss.
0: They donated to Mark Andrews, who dropped the pass in the game against them.
1: Now, will they rock your bus, your team bus going in? Yeah, I remember talking to Patriots players when I worked in Boston. They were like, no, man, like little old ladies are giving us the middle finger. They're throwing bags of urine at the bus, all that stuff. Yes, they'll do that, but they will also do the charitable stuff to guys who have had literally the worst football plays of their professional careers on their field. Showed up for DeMar Hamlin in ways, more ways than we can say. So I'm going to put the Buffalo Bills at number one. And it hurts me because I feel like the Raiders deserve some love on the on this list. There are Raider fans in Los Angeles who've had that team taken away from them, in the Bay Area, in Oakland, who've had that team taken away from them and still love that team. And I think they deserve some love as well, but they didn't crack the top five.
0: Love the list. Love the list. Surprised you left the Raiders off. That's a tough one.
1: I know.
0: Like them or hate them, Raiders fans are a brand in and of themselves.
1: They're a national brand too. They don't travel as well as
0: speaking
1: Pittsburgh
0: of
1: does.
0: Throwing haymakers in the stands. They are also quite renowned for doing that as well. This was SportsCenter, a new interview podcast from Rich Eisen featuring SportsCenter legends, available now on Disney Plus, the Rich Eisen Show YouTube channel, and all podcast platforms. This was SportsCenter, is presented by Gusto. There you go.
1: There it is.
0: You know what this is also from?
1: Hit me.
0: Billy Madison, after he fails at his school and he cracks the beer.
1: And yes. Doesn't he?
0: Every time I hear this, that's what I think of.
1: Doesn't he pull up? Okay, when he pulls up in the black Trans Am with the eagle on the hood, isn't he playing this or is he playing something else?
0: No, he's...
1: dang it.
0: There he's playing...
3: Billy Squire, right?
1: Oh, stroking?
0: Yeah, he's... Right, yes, no, he's playing... Exactly.
3: Just stroke. Yeah.
1: Oh, my bad.
3: The stroke. Stroking is Clarence Carter.
1: I get him mixed up, dude.
0: Yeah, but that's this is me. after he finds out he's not going to graduate, and yes. They all start drinking again. That's where he's out by the pool.
1: And it's just it's
0: too
1: just
0: hot for a penguin to just be walking around out here.
1: Too damn hot for a penguin. Yeah.
0: 888-SAY-ESPN, 888-729-3776. More advice here, Randy. Coming in for your wedding toast this weekend. Jordan is in Texas. Jordan, good morning.
3: He just hung up. Jordan, what are you doing?
1: Jordan, call back, Jordan.
3: He had some good advice. Call back, Jordan.
0: He agreed with me yesterday, and now all of a sudden he's got to hang up on us. Let's go to DJ, OWG in Pennsylvania. DJ, good morning. You're on ESPN Radio.
4: Good morning, guys. What an absolute pleasure. Randy, I've been a DJ for 30 years, just, you know, local site kind of stuff.
1: Let's go.
4: Here's my suggestion. First, I just learned that you are not the best man, that you are doing the previous speech.
1: Yes.
4: For God's sake, Randy, have a dismount, okay? You've got to have a dismount plan. Know how you want to end your speech.
1: Okay, yeah.
4: Now, here's a suggestion. Here's a game you can play, very simple, very easy. Okay, you go up to the couple, take their hands, and you place her hand down first, and you make a little commentary, and then you place his hand down, and then you place her hand down, and then you place his hand down, and you look at him and say, Gary, this is the last time you'll ever have the upper hand.
1: Oh, I see. Okay. Okay. Yeah. I don't know if it's a wireless. I hope it's a wireless mic, but that I could be restrained by a mic stand or something like that. It's going to depend on the blocking and the choreography, but I appreciate that.
0: All right, let's go to Mardi Gras Bob in New Orleans. Mardi Gras Bob, good morning.
5: Well, yeah, gentlemen, pleasure to visit with you. First on fan base, we'll never make a top 10, but the Saints fan base, on the, November 1st, 1967, the Saints were born. That's All Saints Day. There's a flower on the hat because there's a flower on the fleur-de-lis is on the flag, mm-hmm. The city flag of New Orleans. And on September 25th, 2006, when the dome reopened after that storm we don't like to talk about, you tell me that this team and this city aren't one and the same. Now, for the speech advice, you got to give Streisky the husband rules. Here's the husband rules. If he remembers these, he'll get along fine in marriage. One, if you do something, anything, you shouldn't have. And two, if you don't do something, you should have. If you remember that, you'll be a happy husband. Or at least you'll know what's going on.
1: Okay. Okay. Yeah. Okay. All right. All right. Here's Zeno. I think we're getting advice from people who don't like marriage. And
0: well,
1: that's cool, but
0: half
1: I'm
0: of us
1: probably not gonna.
0: It hasn't worked out for it all that well.
1: That's fine. I'm gonna be a little bit more upbeat. I think I'm gonna be a little bit lighter, a little bit more upbeat, and we're gonna make the jokes just a little less punishing. I think.
0: Listen.
1: Yeah, that might be safer.
0: Again, it's going to change my, when we get to mark my words, it's going to change my advice a little bit because you are not the, you are the undercard. You're the opening act.
1: That's true. Yes.
0: You are not what everybody is here for. So now your philosophy has got to change. You got to twist a little bit.
1: Okay. It does.
0: I don't know that sentimentality, if you will, or tugging at emotional heartstrings is your best play. Because what you don't want to do is you can't steal the thunder from the best. You're not the best man. You're being asked to speak, right?
1: I'm being asked to speak, so I feel like I'm better than the best man. Is that weird?
0: Okay, well then, listen, if you'd like to leave with everybody saying that first speech was better, mm-hmm. then swing big and go big. But I'm not sure that's exactly what you want to do, but that may just end up happening if you're good.
1: Okay, I'm going to be good. I think I'm going to be better than Dan, who's going after me. But I've also been told already through the group chat that Dan used ChatGPT, which is cheating. That's cheating. That's performance-enhancing drugs.
0: Yo, you cannot do that.
1: Yeah. He said he did, and I believe him.
0: So, you know, you have to slide a ChatGPT joke into your toast.
1: I'm going to.
0: Ooh, look at that.
1: I should.
0: Great minds think alike.
1: Thank you. Okay, so I got to figure out what does GPT stand for? Mm-hmm. The G could be Gary. Mm-hmm. GPT, Gary's poorest tribute. Nailed it. Got it.
0: There you go.
1: Got it. We got there together.
0: 888-SAY-ESPN. Jason in Louisiana wants to react about fan bases. Jason, good morning. You're on ESPN Radio.
6: Hey, guys. Thanks for taking my call. Look, I like your list, but there's a few that I think you left out. You know, the Saints of long-suffering fans. Yes, I'm from Louisiana, and I might be biased, but, man, when that place is rocking, it's rocking. Also, the Chiefs. Chiefs have got to be up there. The Packers have got to be up there.
1: Nope.
6: The Raiders, maybe back when the Raiders were in Oakland, but not now.
1: Too many of the Chiefs, the Chiefs have great fans, but too many of them are Johnny-come-latelys. They're Swifties. They're, you know, there have only been fans since Patrick Mahomes. They've only, you know what I mean? Like, and it's not Chiefs fans' fault. Like, the folks who remember, I don't know, remember, I'm trying to go way back here, like Rich Gannon. You know, if you're back there, Christian Okoye and Derek Thomas and Marty Schottenheimer. And, like, if you're back that far and you've seen this influx, like, yeah, okay, the more the merrier, hop on the bandwagon. But this latest, newest, like, designer jersey generation of Chiefs fan, I think that pulls you off the list.
0: Yeah, I mean, look, all 32 NFL fan bases have a high degree of passion, right? Like, I mean, you ask anybody who's a fan of their team, how passionate their fan base is, of course they're going to tell you it's great. I mean, you know, I wouldn't expect anything less. The metrics for which we're using are all individual on this list, right? Like,
1: yeah.
0: I mean, I don't disagree with any of yours. If I say this out loud, somebody will hit me up on Twitter and tell me to bear down, but I wouldn't have had the Bears in there. that's all they'll do is just do the bear emoji and the arrow emoji. And
1: yeah.
0: They'll do it nonstop.
1: Yeah, you could throw the Browns. You know what I mean? You could throw the Browns in there for the Bears, truly. Yep. Like, the Browns deserve love. It's tough. A top five is tough.
0: And that's why, again, a lot of the teams that are, quote, long-suffering,

0: are loud, and that's an indoor environment. It shouldn't necessarily mean more that you're suffering outside. It does. It shouldn't mean more that you're sitting through cold weather. It does. Like, Broncos fans are impactful. Nobody likes playing at Mile High. They do that incomplete. Like, it's, you could make an argument for most fan bases. I think a more fun list and a more offensive list would be a bottom five fan bases.
1: Yeah. Jacksonville, do they just have their fan base in London?
0: Panthers. And I don't know. I don't know.
1: I hate to say it, but like, Atlanta fans are never in their seats when the game starts, ever.
0: Well, could that be traffic? Atlanta traffic is brutal.
1: No, but it's also, Atlanta is more of a, it's not that they're not in the stadium. It's that they are partying in the concourse.
0: Okay.
1: Not in their seat.
0: Okay. That's just a cool stadium.
1: The football game is secondary.
0: To the experience. Miami, yes, suffers from that, but it's not suffering. It just means their stadium is incredible. And it's not easy to get to. Miami Gardens is way the heck out there. But yeah, I mean, we don't need to denigrate other fans. You know what? Ravens fans are pretty great.
1: They are excellent. They're excellent.
0: Yeah, they are.
1: I mean, I covered the team for a decade. Heck, I was...
0: Jets fans.
1: They're miserable. They're
0: miserable, but I mean, Jets fans show up.
1: Yeah.
0: They have no hope, and they show up all the time.
1: Mm.
0: And they suffer through bad weather and worse coaching and worse quarterback play. And
1: it's like being married. No hope and showing up every day.
0: But there, like, Charger fans, like, they get a lot of fights. See, I'm not swinging at all of these pitches. You know, and they get overrun. They get overrun. They get in fights, and they get overrun by opposing teams. That's why the Raider fans, and I am a Raider fan, but that's why it's tough in Vegas right now to say that Raider fans impact the game, because it's such a destination for visiting teams. Raider fans get overrun.
1: All right, up next, I'm going to give you my advice.
0: Thanks,
1: for
0: buddy.
1: Your speech. It's Mark My Words, everybody's favorite segment, ESPN Radio and the ESPN app.
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9: 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An orange circle indicates a restricted area and may be designated as idle speed, where boats should go no faster than necessary to be steered, or slow speed, a minimum wake zone where boats should be level in the water and not on plane. A diamond with a cross indicates a no-entry zone. 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

0: This will be Randy Saturday.
1: Love this
0: somewhere
1: song.
0: Somewhere in the wee hours of the evening, after dinner has been eaten, cake has been fed. When you go to like weddings, do you disrobe? Like, do you start to take off layers? Does a jacket come off?
1: No, it can't, because, dude, I'm 44 years old. I don't know how to properly tuck in a shirt. Oh. There's no way that I can tuck in a shirt to where it will not make me look like the Penguin from the Batman movies. Like,
0: oh, gotcha.
1: It just puffs around my midsection, dude. Mm-hmm. It's the least flattering thing in the world. So, no, I'm keeping the jacket on. The jacket stays on. And I'll sweat through it, because I'm going to get out there and I'm gonna shake a leg.
0: Now, real quick, before we get to Mark My Words, one more question. Because every guy who goes to a wedding who's single just is wondering about the other single quotient of people that are there.
1: I'm told it's non-existent at this wedding. Because that's the thing. Like, Gary's 39, okay? Gary's 39. This is an older first-time wedding, right?
0: Right.
1: And when that happens, the rest of the people in your life are usually married up.
0: Yep.
1: And
0: I know how that goes.
1: I was. You know, this wedding takes place 6 years ago. I'm okay.
0: Right.
1: Maybe 7 years ago, I'm okay. So, you know, it's my own doing. So I'm just going to kind of be, I'm going to be everybody's quirky uncle. I'm going to Joey Gladstone this thing. That's what I'm going to do.
0: Look at that reference right there. Cut it out.
1: Cut it out.
0: 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All right, today's edition of Mark My Words will be dedicated to one Randy Scott, who's got the immense pressure of giving a toast here at the wedding. Now, Randy is not the best man. He may be the better man, but he is not the best man here. And that changes a little bit of the constructs of this thing, Randy, because there is a bona fide format to a wedding toast that can be followed to be successful. Much like, you know, writing a term paper, there is a format here. But for you now, it's got to be a little bit different because, look, number one, okay, if you're going to open with a punchline, that is fine. There has to be some semblance of an introduction that is tied into what is next. That is your bridge, because you can't assume everybody there knows you. And even if they do, okay, they might not understand your closeness to Gary and why are you up here and why are you speaking. So there is as many of you know, Gary and I work together at ESPN. We've been partners on SportsCenter for X number of years, mm-hmm. and that can segue into that. That's a clean transition into what is next.
1: Okay.
0: So that's how you keep it moving. The transitions are key for you because that keeps the speech moving. You can't have dead spots. I know you want to wait for applause, but you got to keep it moving.
1: I tend
0: to agree with Gary here. If you're not the best man, we got to cap this thing time-wise.
1: Well,
0: because who knows how long next guy's going to blabber on for?
1: Yeah, he said 5.5 minutes, but I think he's going to read faster because he's going to be nervous. So he's going to really
0: Is he reading from the phone with ChatGPT?
1: Cruise through it. I think he's going to type it out or have ChatGPT type it out and then print it out. Yes, introduce myself, get the jokes off, get it going. I disagree with you and Gary on the length of this thing, but I understand, like, you have a grabber, you know what I mean? You hit him real quick, get their attention. Wait, why am I up here making these jokes? What gives me the license to take these shots?
0: Exactly.
1: You might know me from television. That's that.
0: And there you go. And again, you have a microphone and they don't. So there is always that. But the other thing, too, is that since you're not the best man, you don't really need to play on the sentimental wedding and love stuff. Like, you can work it in there, but I don't see it as your responsibility. That's the best man's responsibility.
1: Yeah.
0: You get to your whole thing can be joke reliant.
1: Yes.
0: It can be literally stand up for 5 to 6 minutes if you want it to be.
1: I can do that.
0: It can be a roast.
1: Yeah. Just give me the light. Yeah. I'm gonna take a couple shots.
0: Absolutely.
1: And then I'll make it a joke about Gary and a very light joke about Abby that'll be more about Gary than it is about Abby. And then some very nice compliments about Abby, sincere compliment about Gary, and then you land the plane. You know, you land the plane, maybe with a callback to something you said earlier, and you tie it all together. And then people are like, well, thank God I don't have to follow that guy. And then here comes Dan. And Dan comes in with old ChatGPT where it's like, hello, groom and bride. I am here for your marriage. You know, it's just he's Vicky from Small Wonder. He's got wires in his back.
0: Are the girls going before you or after you?
1: Good question. I don't know the run of show.
0: You need to find that out because I tell you what, again, that if you're first, you have the availability to be longer. People are more in tune. By the time they get to the last one, they're tuning out. Right?
1: That's a good point. I know.
0: When you get multiple speakers in a row, like you got to figure out run a show here, man.
1: I do want to be early. God, okay. I'm going to.
0: If you're up first, you got a little more leeway to take six minutes.
1: I don't want to bug Gary, but yes.
0: So bug Abby.
1: Okay, done. Yeah, okay.
0: I mean, hey, Abby, just out of curiosity, what's the toast, order?
1: Yeah, just curious.
0: Just curious.
1: Is Daddy batting cleanup? What are we doing?
0: Oh, Susie and Jen are going first, and then it's you, and then it's Dan.
1: That's it. Okay. Should I learn some Italian for her side of the family, Carnevale?
0: Oh, there you go. Well, you probably should. I could probably, after we get off air, teach you some Italian that's not so appropriate.
1: I was going to say, I don't know that I trust you. Here's the thing about trust.
0: I'm just saying, some things that were said at my wedding, probably shouldn't be repeated, but neither here nor there. But I think all those things have to be taken into account here. I don't think you need to be sentimental because you're the warm-up guy.
1: Okay. All right.
0: Leave the emotional stuff to Dan and ChatGPT.
1: Then just
0: you just be Randy.
1: Yeah, then just jokes. Good.
0: That's not at the table, Carlos. Tell everybody.
1: Obviously, some very niche references, right? Mm-hmm. You know how they have people go out on the dance floor. They have couples go out on the dance floor. Anybody who's they usually do this. Like anybody who's married, come on out on the dance floor, and they're playing like Broken Road by Rascal Flatts, and he's just like, I set out on a narrow way, and they go, if you've been married 1 year, 1 year or less, you can leave the dance floor. If you've been married 5 years or less, and they go on to Nana and Pop Pop, who's been married since, we had 48 states, and they could stay out there and they get like a standing ovation. That level of making it about themselves, that's what I'm going to do in my
0: part. By the way, only make it about you if it paints the groom in a better light.
1: Counterpoint, only make it about me if it lands the jokes better.
0: That's the other option, yes.
1: Good. We're on the same page.
0: Listen, you keep them laughing, you keep them entertained, they're never going to forget it. But if you're going to make it about you, it always better make the groom look in a better light. Like, he saved my life, or he was there for me when I needed him kind of deal.
1: Exactly.
0: All that sort of stuff. But listen, man, since this is going to be online, obviously, I'm going to be looking for the reaction from it.
1: Yeah, buddy. It'll be there.
0: All right, Rich Eisen's show up next. Good luck to Randy's wedding toast at ESPN Radio and the ESPN app.
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26: Taking my cuts here with unlimited swings because I always homer on my last swing every single day right here on the Rich Eisen Show on Disney Plus, the ESPN app, ESPN Radio, Sirius XM channel 80 for all those that are out there. At Rich Eisen Show is our handle on so many spots, X, Threads, Instagram, TikTok, everybody. It might be the Rich Eisen Show there. Facebook, so much more. There's richeisenshop.com if everybody wants a piece of our gear. We appreciate that. 844-204-RICH is the number to dial right here on the program. We have got ourselves a heck of a show in store for all of you. We greatly appreciate anybody that's out there to hang with us over the next 3 hours. Taylor Twellman's going to be first up to talk with us about everything that is going down in the World Cup, France and Spain later on today, as soon as we're done.
0: Cool.
26: Basically,
0: yeah,
26: when Toe touches football. And that one, Taylor is going to join us on this show shortly. And then we've got football on the brain. Why not? Jeremy Fowler, who's article on the top 10 quarterbacks in the National Football League as sussed out by unnamed coaches and scouts and front office executives has gotten a lot of people talking. Jason Garrett will join us in hour number three.
0: A coach.
26: So we'll clap for him when he comes on this program.
0: Don't beat this one.
26: Well, we clap for everybody when they join us on this program.
0: You know what you did. You guys know what you did.
1: Okay. That was pretty good.
26: Anyway, good to see you over there, Chris.
1: Hey, what's up, Rich?
26: Good to see you. How are you over there?
1: I'm great.
26: What's going on, Jason?
2: Hey.
26: Do you have the new, the new gear?
2: I hope you don't mind. I just kind of helped
26: you grabbed
2: to
26: it. You grabbed it from our green room.
2: I was passing your room and
26: so
2: went,
26: you're just
2: ooh.
26: Like, I'll just take that one.
2: There was a plethora.
26: Okay. RichEisenShop.com. I greatly appreciate you. There's some of the gear that I rocked at the American Century Championship this weekend.
2: Nice material.
26: Hopefully you'll finish better than 88th today. Good to see you over there, TJ Jefferson. What's going on, man? How are you?
0: You, well, 88. That's Mike Irvin.
26: Yeah, that's right. I'm an 88 clubber.
0: You're an 88 clubber.
26: And I was using a club.
0: Look at the positive side.
26: I will. Thank you so much.
0: I mean, it's very negative for golf, but don't look at it like that.
1: Do we count you beating Miles Teller because he withdrew?
26: Oh, did he really? I didn't know he withdrew.
1: Yeah, he withdrew.
0: So he's 89.
26: And you beat,
1: Peterman.
26: I think he had to get to Philadelphia because he did something for the All-Star game last night, actually.
0: So you're saying he's 89th, really, Chris?
26: I don't know. Hey, guess what? we were talking about this yesterday, hearing about the new home run derby rules, and I digged it.
0: Yeah.
26: And we were talking about last night getting rid of the clock and what that might mean, and we just thought, though, that it would lead to fewer home runs when you're just limiting the first round players to 20 swings and then the second round combatants to 15 and the final combatants to 15. And we did not know that if you homered on your last swing, you get to keep going until you don't homer again.
1: Right.
26: We also didn't know that they would be throwing multicolored baseballs at that home run combatant just to add a little bit of a extra twist to them having to hit something that's spinning and then turning different colors. But it turned out to be awesome. I really did enjoy it last night, certainly when a handful of unforeseen circumstances arose, like, say, players doing their best to homer in front of paying customers who normally would cheer those players on because they're hitting tape measure home runs for the pleasure of those who put down hard-earned American dollars to get in the stadium. Normally they would fet those combatants, certainly since many Major League Baseball stars that we would love to see grab a bat don't. And these guys who grab baseball bats and say, I will participate in the home run derby, unlike NBA stars who do not dunk a basketball in that contest that's always associated with the home run derby, the slam dunk contest, normally we would cheer for those players unless they're going against the Philadelphia Philly. And Philadelphia fans got things going. Wilson Contreras, for instance, was the first one to take on Kyle Schwarber, and he hammed it up.
1: He was a good sport about it.
26: He was a great sport. Yeah. Certainly since he was the first one to grab a bat last night and punched his ticket for the second round almost on the spot because of how well he performed in the first round. But he was going against Kyle Schwarber. So the cheers that we heard for Wilson Contreras was when he did not homer. And I got to tell you, the first couple of times I heard that, I thought to myself, well, that's kind of crappy. But then we're in Philadelphia.
1: Yeah, like so.
26: I'm from New York City. That's just up, you know, the Acela. That's just up the Turnpike.
0: You get it.
26: And I kind of got it, and it did add to the atmosphere.
0: Yeah.
26: And Contreras was getting into it, and he got a chance.
1: Oh, he was so close.
26: He got a chance to
3: get to his last swing and continue on with just a couple more home runs to get past Schwarber, but couldn't do it. And Schwarber advances to the final, and who does he face?
4: Ooh.
3: After cranking out 11 home runs in 15 swings. Or actually it was 16 swings, because I do believe, as you see on the screen here, he did become the first one to take care of what was called a magenta ball and deposit it outside the playing surface and field.
1: Yeah.
3: No one else had done it. And Schwarber did what everybody in Philadelphia wanted him to do, make the finals, step up, take his first cuts, set a standard, set a number, light up the crowd, light up the scoreboard, light up the baseballs, and then who steps to the plate? Ladies and gentlemen, first-time All-Star Jordan Walker steps to the plate, and he now has the honor of trying to tell Philadelphia fans, stick it where the sun does not shine. I hear your boos. I understand you don't want to see me win. I understand the guy that you want to see win just came up with 11 home runs in 16 and 17 swings. And sure enough, Jordan Walker steps to the plate with just 6 home runs and 3 swings left. You could do the math. He needs to basically keep homering.
4: Mm-hmm.
3: Every day. He cannot miss once.
4: That's pressure.
3: That is pressure. And he steps to the plate and he homers. 7 home runs, 2 swings left. And he steps to the plate and he homers. 8 home runs, 1 swing left. And you could do the math. He needs to homer here. And then he needs to hit 3 magenta balls out of the yard. And only one human being had hit a magenta ball out of the yard all night, and it was the guy who he's trying to beat. And he homers. And he homers. And he homers. Mm-hmm. And he now needs to hit one more home run to just say, we're not even going to go to a swing-off. We're going to end this thing right now. And I got to tell you, I was on the edge of my seat. I'm like, this is what it's all about with this cockamamie clock that I'd never even seen before until a few years ago as they were trying to spice up this tournament and this evening. And he homers again. And his dad's pitching. And his family's in the crowd. And those seem to be like the only 2-3 people who were rooting him on along with his fellow All-Stars. Unbelievable. I was cheering. I'm exciting. Like, this is amazing.
1: Yeah.
3: And he wins a $1 million prize. And because he's on his first Major League Baseball contract, that's $201,000 more than he's making this year for an entire season.
4: So that's like times X. What is that, Chris?
1: He made 125% of his salary.
3: Thank you, sir.
1: Yeah.
4: Because you know I can't count.
3: Oh, the gambler knows all the money.
4: Yeah.
3: And the,
4: yeah.
1: It was pretty awesome. Odds.
3: And dude.
1: His dad was so hyped.
3: His dad's like, he swings like me.
1: Yeah.
3: You know?
1: Yeah. Well, they told the story of his first ever home run and how it hit his grandmother's car. Yeah, yeah. Like, it was great. Everything awesome. You wanted about it last night, it delivered.
3: Awesome. 100%. Awesome. Awesome. And this is what Jordan Walker had to say about winning the home run derby.
5: I know what to expect coming to this home run derby. And there's guys who've done it before. Their approach was kind of to take something away from them who've done it before as it was going on. So, in all honesty, I had a lot of fun with it. That was what it was. I can try to get my best swing off. But just watching their composure as well helped me towards my game, you know. No matter what, they were staying composed even when, you know, their swings weren't going that way, their way. They took their time and they went about their business. And I'm just excited to see more of that as this All-Star week is going on.
3: Do you want to talk about crazy stats here or nuggets, facts? He's the first St. Louis Cardinal to win the home run derby. And I'm like, wait a minute. Mark McGwire didn't win the home run derby in 1999. He did not.
1: No.
3: It was Ken Griffey Jr. Yeah. over Jeremy Burnett's. And I was there covering the 1999 Home Run Derby, interviewing any American League all-star who had just homered. Because Stewart had the National League. Trust me, I was sitting there going, he gets McGuire and Sosa, huh? That's for a future. This was SportsCenter. But, yeah, I forgot it. And I was on the field in Fenway Park.
0: Mm-hmm. Yeah, the Cardinals have had some great players.
1: How about Pujols never won?
3: Dude. And McGuire, I'll never forget that 99 All-Star game.
0: Well,
3: although
0: did
3: I did.
0: It.
3: I just did.
0: You did.
3: I'll never forget this fact about it. Good one. Thank you for calling me out on it immediately. He had 13 home runs in his at-bat, his first at-bat, and he broke his bat in the middle of it.
0: Really?
3: Yes. And I do believe at one point during the at-bat, Pedro Martinez tried to steal the bat from him because he kept on parking it over the Green Monster, and he refused to let the bat go because he was hitting home runs with it, even though he had already broken it.
0: Wonder why.
3: And he didn't win. But this young man did, with all of Philadelphia rooting against him.
5: My thought was Philly's brutal. I mean, honestly. But I think it's pretty special because they love their players, you know. And that's what you want, you know, from your home, like, where you play. I mean, I'd never hear people cheer so loud for, like, you know, Schwarber and Harper. And those guys did their thing for sure. But, you know, I can't hate them because that's their hometown. That's their guy. So I just got to play the game.
3: I love it. Good for him. And he's wearing his Netflix MVP jacket.
0: That jacket is right there. Dope.
3: Listen,
1: chain that they made.
3: I love the format. I like the format.
1: Yeah, huge win.
3: There's just a couple of changes, if I may, because I can't help myself.
1: Okay.
3: Not tinkering here. I'd shave off. How do we shave a half an hour off this thing?
1: Yeah. Well, the intros took a while.
3: Well, I don't. Listen, I can't blame Netflix for trying to, you know, it's their first crack at it here.
1: Yeah.
3: And eventizing it as big as they possibly can. I assume they got Michael Buffer because this is Philadelphia, the town of Rocky. Is that why?
0: No, I think Michael Buffer, if you put the bag in front of him, he will.
3: No, I understand that. But why? The only, like, to bring sort of a boxing element to it.
1: He's from Philadelphia.
3: What I mean? Like, so we're putting it all together. I understand they've got, you know, Will Ferrell's new show that's coming out. Yep. And they're trying to move everything, put everything together. As a matter of fact, during Jordan Walker's interview last night, right after winning, Netflix treated this like it was the end credits of any of the shows that I'm watching. Did this happen to you, that they put it zoom in the top left corner and they gave you all different sort of new things that you should watch, including Will's new show,
1: which comes out this week,
3: which is great, and I'll watch it. But, like, I wanted to see the Jordan Walker interview full screen with his dad.
1: Same.
3: So a couple times I was trying to tinker with it, and I once got out of the app. Whatever.
0: See, that's weird. I saw that full screen.
3: So listen. Can we if we shave? What do we do? Make it 15 swings and then 10 and 10. We could do that.
1: Oh, interesting. Okay.
3: So these guys aren't all gassed.
1: They were getting a little. You can tell a little tired at the end
3: because I do believe the entire event was like 2 hours and 40-something minutes. Let's just say if it was 2 hours and 40 minutes.
1: Okay.
3: I looked it up. The Philadelphia Phillies have played 20 baseball games, actual games in that stadium so far this year, shorter than that time.
1: Mm.
3: 20 games. They played 20 baseball games in a shorter amount of time than the Home Run Derby took place in that stadium. Mm. So I'd shorten it up a little bit. And then in terms of the Netflix presentation, was that Hunter Pence who was screaming the entire night? And I understand you're trying to give some sort of energy, but when he was screaming in Contreras' first at bat, I'm like, someone's got to get in his ear and tell him, there's going to be at least 200 more home runs tonight, man.
1: A lot of dick.
3: But I know, I like, you know, Rizzo and Vasgersian. And
1: yeah, they did a good job.
3: You know what I mean? And they had Bonds and Pujols, right, with L. Duncan. And there's all different sorts of voices that they tried to work in together. But the one thing that we got to change is, like, listen, if you're directing the Home Run Derby, I might even know the director. So I apologize for saying this. I don't know who directed it. But let's take the Scorsese and Fellini out of it. I don't need to see the hero shots from down low when the series, when the event's on the line here, I need to see the pitch come in and leave the frame. I cannot tell. I am a diehard baseball fan, and I have been watching baseball for half a century, and I cannot tell a home run swing from a flyout swing if I cannot see the pitch leave the frame. I can't. Can you tell what a home run swing looks like just by zooming in on the player from down low? I need to see the pitch come in, and I need to see it leave the frame. So at least I can tell, oh, that's at a certain angle that could be gone.
0: Only if it's Schwarber, you can tell. But
3: Brother, I don't know about that. There were a couple swings where it was just like, and he goes, oh, that's why I know it's not going to be a home run.
1: Right.
3: Because I can't see the ball come in or leave the frame.
0: I got you.
3: You know what I mean? Some of those shots, though, after we saw it, like when it was from down low from behind home plate and you sick. Watched it leave.
1: Yeah, it was awesome.
3: Beautiful.
1: Yeah.
3: Beautiful.
1: I mean,
3: but even that, showing that live, you could tell if it's a home run. But if you cannot see the ball leave the frame, the viewer at home can't tell what's happening.
0: So ideally, what shot would you like to have?
3: I want to see just like a baseball game.
0: So for center field?
3: Yes, down to you have to homer. That happened twice. Contreras and the eventual winner, Walker, needed to keep homering to win. So for those, just give me behind home plate. Or, from center field.
1: Yeah, I want center field, and I'm going to behind. And I want to cut to home
3: either one.
1: Behind so we can see.
3: Maybe. I don't know. Or don't cut.
1: Yeah.
3: Like, just give me straight up. It's the same thing when I'm watching a football game on a kickoff. Like, why do I need to follow it on a sky cam? But then again, I might be showing my age here. That's the way it looks like a video game. That's the way most of everyone in the demographic that they're trying to get to buy stuff is used to watching a game from. At any rate, I thought it was just a great night overall. I'm nitpicking now. Netflix picking? Yeah, I don't know.
1: Perfect primer.
3: Am I nitpicking?
1: Perfect primer for tonight's game. It was it was awesome. It was exciting.
3: Yeah.
1: I'm sure kids were into it. Cage, we were dialed in. It was great. Great night for baseball. It was awesome.
3: But if Cage was on the East Coast, though, pal, this is almost 11 o'clock. Like, that's what I'm saying. Like, we got to let's shave some time off.
1: True.
0: I tell you, I got confused. I'm watching, Monday Night Raw on Netflix on Monday. I was looking for the Home Run Derby, never realizing that it was also on Netflix.
3: Right. Well,
0: so,
3: that's
0: I missed the first 20 minutes of
3: that's
0: it.
3: Part and parcel of our world right now, right?
0: Where it was like, it's not on ABC. And then,
3: right.
0: So I missed the first 15, 20
3: minutes. Well, I tell you what, man. It was, I think, a successful night overall. It's something that we just led the show with. Now it's time to talk about World Cup. Taylor Twellman's going to join
1: Let's
3: us
1: go.
3: When we return here on the Rich Eisen Show.
0: Should we hydrate now?
3: We should. No.
0: Wait.
3: Because I think he's going to pull the usual drill.
0: Okay.
3: Well, we're going to have fun. Get your water ready. So about a third and two-thirds through the interview, we're going to start drinking. Water.
0: Water.
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0: Rich Wellman here on the program.
1: But you want to know, Rich, real quick, if the camera, I don't know if I can get this. This is the coolest gift I've ever gotten. So these two balls right here.
0: Baseballs, not soccer balls.
1: So my grandfather played for the Yankees, Tigers.
0: I didn't know that.
1: Yeah, yep. So he won, if I'm not mistaken, this is one of the Detroit Tigers ball.
0: Is that 84?
1: 1950.
0: Oh, 50.
1: 56.
0: Okay.
1: And then this is a Yankees, this is the Chicago White Sox. There you go, Chicago White Sox that he played for. So he played 11 years in the majors. So that was when he passed away. All of us got like some memorabilia. So one of those balls, I think it's this one, was one of the Yankees teams that he got traded from midseason. They won a World Series, and yet he still got a ring and all of that. So it's kind of cool.
0: So if he won a championship with Hank Greenberg, that is the most successful combination of a 12-man and a Jewish guy since this very conversation, I would think.
1: How come that didn't translate to a whole 12 this week at the American Century Championship?
2: Uh-oh, Taylor.
0: We'll get to that in short order. All right, sir. France and Spain, break it down for me. What do you got?
1: This is as good as it gets. I before the tournament started, Rich, I said this would be the World Cup final. Now, I don't know if I fully believe that because I think England is playing at a level that they've never played at. There's a belief within that group. And then Argentina obviously has Lionel Messi and everyone else just playing above their caliber to send them out in the right way. Now, in this French team is as athletic as any team I've ever seen. Mm-hmm. And if you listed the top 10 attacking players in the world right now, I think they have three of them. Obviously, Mbappe, Dembele, but Olise has been absolutely brilliant. He's been arguably the best provider in this entire tournament. And so when you throw in Mbappe, Dembele, and Olise, now the Spanish team is really going to have to deal with something. Now, they've only given up one goal. So the issue will be, it comes down simply to this. And I've said this since 2010 when I started covering the Spanish team. It is a death by 1,000 passes. Okay? They do not care where they are in the field. They will pass the ball to death to make you miserable, to have you chase the game. The problem with that is this, and this is going to be the number one issue for Spain today, is when they lose the ball, can they collectively swarm the ball, try to press the ball, and win the ball immediately back? If they don't, France has the athleticism. France has the dynamism to really expose them. So I get it. The Spanish team's only given up one goal this tournament. It was in the quarterfinal to Belgium. But I'm not sure they have faced anyone like this French team, and I'll be shocked if France isn't in the final.
0: Okay. And then the Wednesday semifinal, Argentina and England. I mean, England, man, Jude Bellingham has been outstanding. And what they just did to get past Mexico in Mexico City and then follow it up the way that they followed it up is unbelievable. And yet their coach is calling it lucky, right? And did you see that reaction from Bellingham afterwards when it was his coach's quote was brought up to him? He goes, whatever. You know what I mean? Like, I don't know if that's just like tough love, hard coaching or anything like that, but you need to have all your ducks in a row against the Argentines, wouldn't you not say, Taylor?
1: Yes, I agree, Rich. I do. Now, listen, I loved Harry Kane yesterday or 2 days ago when he addressed the Jude Bellingham and said, listen, it's 2 minutes after a game. You get told a quote. You react. Obviously, when you're in the battle, in the thick of things, you're going to stick up for yourself and for what the team was.
0: Right.
1: But then after the game, Thomas Tuchel and company, they kind of hashed it out. I think there was a little bit misleading there from the media. In saying that, I think you're right. There is a little bit of tough love. He knows that this English mentality and togetherness, it's been a long time, if ever, Rich, that they've had this. And then when you have a game breaker in Harry Kane and a game changer in Jude Bellingham, they're kind of really feeling themselves. And I think the German manager is just making sure that they are focused because they're going to have to be at their absolutely best to beat Argentina and Lionel Messi. And I actually think they can. Argentina's got very lucky, Rich. And you and I were talking about this at the American Century Championship. They've got very lucky. However, I've always been a firm believer you make your own luck. And this is not anxiety for Lionel Messi. They've already won it. So they don't have to. They've already won the World Cup for him. Now they're trying to send him out in a different. It's a different kind of energy than it was 3.5 years ago in the Middle East. That's a difficult one when you've got this burden that he'd never won one. This is kind of saying, we want to send you out with the right gift. That's why I think that luck is going to be very difficult for England if they're not absolutely perfect against Argentina.
0: Well, you want to take a swing at this one, Taylor, that it's not luck, that a lot of people think there's a FIFA thumb on the World Cup scale for Argentina? You want to take your crack at that one, Taylor?
1: I don't believe in that. I do think the VAR decision with the Egyptian goal that was taken back, where it went back over 100 yards from goal, I think that raised a lot of eyebrows when a lot of people hadn't seen that in a while. But, Rich, what nobody's talked about is when the VAR protocols initially came out, and they're still in there, that it's within the attacking phases of the game, and you can understand it and see it. So that's where the – listen, I thought it was harsh. I thought the Egyptian goal should have stood. However, Egypt still gave up 3 goals in the final 13 minutes of the game. So whether that goal stood or not, I'm still going to tell you, Argentina, with the luck and the belief that they have, I still believe they would have won that game. Now, the road's easier – because you just compared what England did, Mexico in Mexico, Norway in Miami. Every single travel heat element has been a part of the English run-up where it hasn't been for Argentina. But I can't go that far in and believe a conspiracy that FIFA's tipping the scale for Messi to go out with a bang.
0: So you think it's France-Argentina at the end of the day?
1: I did before the tournament started, and I'm not going to move away from that.
0: All right, so then that sets up, because you know I'm a narrative guy by trade as an NFL guy.
1: Yeah.
0: And I always have this when it's a Super Bowl, which obviously this is a World Cup final. A Super Bowl in MetLife. Oh, pardon me, New York, New Jersey, like yes. The Seahawks and the Broncos had a few years ago. Brother, I mean, Mbappe and Messi are going into the semifinals tied atop the Golden Boot standings.
1: Yeah,
0: with 8 apiece, and then you know, obviously Haaland is out. Although Norway thinks he could have had an 8th goal if Sørloth had passed to him. And then Kane and Bellingham are right there. I mean, if one of them braces to get past Messi, right, like they could potentially be in this mix for the Golden Boot. But let's just continue on with the Mbappe and Messi, because the standings, I think I talked with you about this while we were getting an IV or going through PT or whatever at the American Century Championship. Messi's one in front of Mbappe in the all-time goals scored standings for World Cup. They both passed Klose in this tournament, and it's, I don't know. I still haven't found out the answer to this question, if this particular statistic, this category, has ever changed hands twice within the same World Cup.
1: No.
0: You know, no, right? Like, never.
1: No.
0: But it's entirely possible that Mbappe could win the Golden Boot and be in front of Messi for the all-time goals record in a final. I mean, epic doesn't even come close to describing.
1: No, how about the 5 names you just listed?
0: Right, I know.
1: I mean,
0: right.
1: The stars have delivered in this tournament unlike any real World Cup that I can remember off the top of my head. Because oftentimes there's always this breakthrough player here or there. And yeah, we can talk about Olise for the world or even Erling Haaland for the general sports fan in America. They didn't really know who he was.
0: Right.
1: Now they all know who he was. But you look at those 5 names. We're talking global superstars. And they've all delivered. And the fact that England's got 2 on that list, Rich, that's kind of remarkable. Jude Bellingham was actually being rumored 6 months before the tournament that he probably shouldn't go due to, quote, as the paper said, harmony in the locker room. What are you talking about, Renner? He's arguably been the best player in the tournament. So this World Cup has been epic because of the stars, and I firmly believe that. To answer your question, it's never been that way because Klose was Jason Pelé. They never had the same generations of players playing in the same World Cups. Mm. So for Mbappe, who's obviously going to play another World Cup, if not 2, if he wants to, when it's all said and done, he'll be the all-time leading goal scorer. But in this World Cup, you know Messi's thinking, I want to win the Golden Boot, I want to win the World Cup, and I want to be ahead of Mbappe. And I think if Argentina wins the World Cup, that's going to ultimately come true. I'm going to fit into your narrative, though.
0: Okay.
1: Seattle Seahawks, Broncos, what won that game?
0: Defense.
1: Defense.
0: Right, yeah.
1: Remember that game?
0: Sure.
1: It blew the... Peyton Manning, Wes Welker, that offense came in there, and they got their absolutely punched in the face. They got knocked down. They never recovered. If France plays Argentina, that is going to be the biggest topic of what can happen because of what we saw 3.5 years ago, which is the greatest game of all time in the international game. I don't know if you get that same kind of game. I really don't. I actually believe that game could be very cagey, and then which team is better defensively, which team can stop Mbappe, Dembele, Olise, where France is now playing in their third straight World Cup final. Rich, you're talking a bunch of narratives in that one, and I ultimately think that's the game we get for the final.
0: Outstanding. To finish up our World Cup conversation for this show, take your hack at the U.S. men's national team and what they did in this World Cup and the hand-wringing coming out of it about the state of men's soccer or boys and men's soccer in this country. Taylor.
1: It's crazy, Rich. I feel like we talk about pay to play every 4 years and a bunch of people come into the conversation that don't pay attention and then all of a sudden come in and say pay to play this, pay to play that, and all of those certain things that we all are living and we're talking about and understanding throughout the game. And it's just, it's a little frustrating from someone on the inside that lives it and breathes it. Because I am always going to be open-minded to everybody on the outside that pays attention and offers ideas. But if your same idea, and listen, pay to play is a massive issue, not in soccer, in youth sports in our country, Rich.

0: women are better than the men is because the women have full resources. They have Title IX. They have college. They have more resources in this country than majority of the rest of the world. But once France, England, Colombia, Brazil, and they joined the women conversation, now the gap has been bridged because soccer minds are doing it. This is a long-winded way of saying we've got to find a way to have a bigger fishing net so when the World Cup comes, we have 48 to 50 players capable of playing at the highest level, not relying on one Christian Pulisic, one Weston McKennie, one Tyler Adams. We've got to have a deeper roster of players. And until we don't, if we don't do that, Rich, you and I are going to have the same conversation every 4 years. Oh, wow. And if we're in that ecosystem,
1: right,
0: and you're in, and that doesn't motivate you to change ideas and to change methods, then that's the definition of insanity. Because if you do the same thing over and over and expect a different result, Rich, you know the answer to that question.
1: Well, I don't know what the fix is. You know, because right now we're howling at the moon, right? We're blaming
0: a little bit.
1: We're blaming systems. We're all the way down to, you know, let's be honest, like a-hole AYSO parents. You know what I mean?
0: Yes.
1: Who are yelling
0: yes.
1: and screaming on
0: yes.
1: the side. Like, that's part of the reason why I stopped.
0: Yep.
1: I just couldn't stand being part of that world and culture with my kids feeling it. You know what I mean? And so
0: it does feel like we're hauling at the moon, Rich. It does.
1: Right.
0: Here's what I would do, and I've always been a bigger believer, raise the lowest tide, okay? Here's what I would do. In my personal opinion, because soccer's become so expensive, all of the town levels in the United States of America, if I was in charge and had the money to do this, because the mission statement for U.S. soccer is to grow the game, I would make sure the lowest level coaching in the United States of America for men and boys is raised exponentially. So if a kid, boy or girl, can only play town travel, they are getting proper education. They're fostering the love of the sport. Versus you play one season with town, then you're told to go play travel for some club. They've got seven teams per age. There's four clubs in the area, and everyone's paying $7,000 for what? For what promise? We need to change something, and in my opinion, raise the lowest tide. So if he or she wants to do other sports at age 8, 9, 10, they can, but they're still getting a level of education with the sports that is good enough to then maybe foster the ideas and imagination of playing for the United States. It's just an idea, but you follow where I'm going. We can change things, but you've got to be willing to change things versus just staying on this train track hoping for a miracle, because I don't think the miracle is coming. Listen, being in the final 16 of the world, Norway just got celebrated for being in the final eight. You would have thought they won the World Cup, Rich.
1: Right.
0: We do have to have a little bit of perspective, but I just think the United States of America should be and needs to be in the final eight of the world.
1: Yeah.
0: That has to be the goal right now. Everyone else wants to say win the World Cup, sure, but we can't get out of the final 16. Get to the final eight and then see where you are and then make the next move. But that's where I'm at.
1: Yeah, me too. And I just want to say as well, because I know my foot is going to get stuck in my mouth. Not all parents that I dealt with AYSO were,
0: yeah.
1: I mean, there are many who really do mean well, or not mean well, who do well and want
0: yes.
1: this to work for kids and want it to work. And it just seems like a system now that we're for the first three, you know, for pool play, we're all like, hey, it's working. And then, you know, obviously what we saw with Belgium, everyone is kind of turning, like a heel turn in a way. Do you think Pochettino should stay, Taylor?
0: It's a great question. If Pochettino wants redemption, I'm open to it. Because anyone that is going to sit here with a half a brain and say he got a full cycle to implement his style and his fingerprint on the system, no, you will not get me to believe that. He was barely here. He should have been hired or someone of that magnitude right after the World Cup in 22. So then they had a full cycle. So if Pochettino believes that he can do this and he is motivated by the debacle of what happened against Belgium, because quite frankly, he should answer some of those questions, because I thought Belgium tactically had a wrinkle for him that he couldn't figure out until halftime. If he wants to, sure. However, Rich, I want your audience to understand, I've hung out

0: with Mauricio. I've listened to him. I've talked with him. He seems like the guy that wants the everyday task of coaching a club team. So I haven't spoken to him since the World Cup. I don't know if that's changed. I don't know if he's enjoyed the international game. But when I first met him and first got to know him, it sounded like a guy that loves the daily grind, that loves really implementing his tactics within the team on a daily basis. That isn't going to happen with the U.S. men. That cannot happen at the international game. That's got to be the real question that Mauricio and his camp need to answer before he makes the decision to come back.
1: Thank you, Taylor Twellman. We'll chat again on Thursday after the semifinals to set up the final. And,
0: yes, sir.
1: And we'll have a good time on all of that front. And it was great seeing you at the American Century Championship.
0: It was a blast, my man.
1: With Larry David.
0: Look at that.
1: Look at that right there. L. Dave.
2: That's epic.
1: Right. And Larry David and Larry the Cable Guy. You were there for this moment with Smoltz and Doc. And
0: no, it was awesome.
1: Milad.
0: Both Larrys looked at Rich and said, I didn't know your caddy was on your right side.
1: Not at all. Good to see you, buddy. We'll chat again soon. Enjoy the games. You got it. That's Taylor Twellman, everybody. He'll be back on Thursday's show. And we'll be back in just 2 seconds or minutes.
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0: 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Listen, it just feels like youth sports in this country. We just had this conversation with Taylor Twellman. We've had it with Maurice Sadu, and you're seeing it everywhere based on the fact that the U.S. men's national team did not get past two knockout round stages again in the World Cup. And everybody's pointing out, well, the way that the rest of the world handles their youth soccer is not the way the United States does it. Pay for play is what Taylor Twellman said. And you listen, you look around the rest of the world and see the way that they do it. I'm sure that there's issues and problems with the way those youth sports constructs are handled. I'm sure nothing's perfect. I'm sure there's also a lot of, you know, self-dealing, double-dealing, even worse in those scenarios. But just in terms of what we're talking about here in this country, it is so damn expensive to have your kids play youth sports. Period. End of story. You know, of all the sports that Taylor mentioned, he didn't even mention tennis, you know, which is a sport that Cooper's really into right now. It is damn expensive. When he mentioned how Little League is, or Pony Baseball is now, you started shaking your head over there.
1: Oh, yeah, I'm in it.
0: You're deep in it right now.
1: Yeah.
0: And then you just filter up from, and I mentioned, again, I regret that I mentioned one organization in particular, but it's soccer, about a-hole parents. They were, you know, it was really tough. I was a coach for, which is probably a problem, for Xander and Cooper when they played, because you want to coach your kid if you can, just to have that sort of father-son aspect. But I never played favorites or anything like that. It didn't matter. They were little kids. Sometimes you had to teach them to run a certain way. Like, that's when I was at that level, okay? But you're looking at that, and then you look at filter up to collegiate sports. It's just like with the NIL and the portal and everything else that's right now that seems to have no rules. I mean, the amount of money you need to get your kid through youth sports to set for college, and then in college, the amount of money that's coming into some people's pockets or at least being promised to them, and then they don't get it because there's no rules. You're sitting here going like, can this ever get fixed? Can it ever get fixed? And who would be the one to fix it? Because if you're looking to the federal government to do it, that ain't happening. I mean, that doesn't appear to be. I don't know what the fix is. Normally, whenever I say something here, I'll give an idea. I don't know.
2: Yeah, the other thing, too, is like, what is the incentive for the people making the most money off youth sports to fix it?
0: There isn't.
2: Right. So what do they care if how the men's soccer team or any other develops? They don't care. They're lining their pockets.
0: Look at healthcare in this country. I mean, if you really want to go deeper wider, cast a net.
2: Nothing's going to change.
0: There isn't. So I don't know, unless there are parents who are just like, you know what? I don't know. Can you start another organization where it is the other way around? I honestly do not know. Until you maybe have the money come in a donor type way,
1: right,
0: to set up things and academies where it does not cost you money to out of the goodness of some rich individual's heart. Maybe that's the one way to do it. I don't know. Normally, we like to come up with the answers here on the program. Hour number one in the books here on the radio side of things. Call us, 844-204-RADIO.
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0: 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Earlier on the show, Apple TV lead MLS analyst Taylor Twellman. Coming up, ESPN senior NFL writer Jeremy Fowler. 10-year NFL head coach Jason Garrett. And now, it's Rich Eisen.
1: Show is on the air. We just chopped up youth sports and why the U.S. men's national team didn't advance, and which is the usual thing we do here in a World Cup when other countries get set to play in the semifinal, as they do today and tomorrow. France, Spain later on today. That's in Dallas. Are they in the home of the Dallas Cowboys?
4: Correct.
5: Yes, sir.
1: Okay. 3 p.m. Eastern, 2 Central, local tip. Or if you will, kickoff,
6: which is marvelous.
1: Which would make it, 9 o'clock at night in France and Spain? Huh? A little bit of tight Basque country conversation right now, huh?
5: The locals might be a little confused for a playoff game this deep in a tournament being played in Dallas, but.
1: Wow. That just happened. That just happened. Well, I mean,
4: ignorance.
1: Technically, NFC championship game is a semifinal game.
4: Right.
1: Right?
5: Again. That's locals might be confused as to what that is.
1: Any comment?
5: What's going down?
1: Any comment over there?
7: Guy gets lucky and gets Tom Brady and acts like a jerk.
1: Well, he's still just butthurt that he lost Jaylen Brown to your 76ers.
7: Oh, he should be.
5: Oh, no, we won that trade.
7: Yeah, okay. Sure, you're right. Let me tell you, you did not.
1: I'll give you the floor. What do you mean you won the trade?
5: In no way do the Sixers have a better record than the Celtics this year.
1: Oh, boy.
5: And world exists where that happens.
1: Now, is this a bit?
5: No.
7: It is a bit, because when it happened, he was crying.
5: Okay. I was not crying.
7: We have document that
5: we can go back and show it.
7: You didn't like the trade. You weren't happy with it.
1: Why should he be just confused? Why should he be?
5: I think a lot of fans were confused. Then you really look at the data and the metrics.
7: The data.
1: Okay.
5: And you're like, okay.
1: Suddenly Kenny Atkinson's over there, huh?
7: Explain this one to me, Rich. If they're going to have a better record, okay, we played them in the playoffs. We were down 3-1, came back and won, and we snatched their best player. In what way would that make you think that
5: Jason Tatum's on the Sixers?
7: Yeah, well, he wasn't your best player.
5: He is our best player.
1: Well, he was.
5: And he has been the best player for a decade.
7: Except for when you won the championship and the other guy got MVP.
5: Wasn't the best player in the series.
1: Let me ask you this.
7: Well, that's technically what an MVP of a championship.
5: Really? Andre Iguodala is better than Steph Curry?
7: Apparently he had a better series.
5: He definitely did not.
1: So let's just brass tacks it, though. Do you really, in all honesty?
5: Yes.
1: Because I've read all the same articles you have about, you know, when Jaylen Brown's on the court and this, that, the other thing, analytics, that he's like the 60th best player or 68th or he ranks 70th.
7: That's why analytics is stupid.
1: That sort of thing. Yeah, like, you don't think this is the you know, hedge fund coming in and saying, we're not double aproning. We're not going to that second apron. We're just not going to do it. We're not going to spend the amount of money that's required.
5: I'm not saying that's not a factor.
1: Right.
5: But then when all the data backs it up.
1: And the same way that Mookie Betts gets sent elsewhere, all that business, you don't think this is the second coming of this, right?
5: No.
1: Okay. I don't know.
7: That's fine. What else is he supposed to tell you?
5: So the Sixers are now going to win 3 titles? Because that's what happened when Mookie left town.
1: No, I understand that. That makes a bad analogy. The only analogy is that Mookie was somebody that you adored and you won a championship with, and you didn't understand why the money couldn't be spent on it.
7: Same thing about Jaylen Brown here.
5: That's not exactly.
1: That's my only analogy here.
5: That is not what happened.
1: So let me.
5: Did Mookie Betts have a Twitch screen?
1: I still can't.
5: And rub people wrong behind the scenes.
1: How Paul George and draft choices that don't even begin to hit until 2 years from now make you a better team. I don't see it. And then just speaking,
5: it's now the young guys now get more of an opportunity.
1: No, I get it. We could see like Peyton Pritchard. You're going to have to really hope he is in fact the
5: Hugo Gonzalez is dominating summer league right now.
1: So no, we'll see that. Right,
7: dominating summer league.
1: No. I understand what you're saying, what you're pinning your hopes on, but just speaking from the position of having the world championship, what concerns me as a Knick fan more because. Everyone's coming. I get to say this. This is so great. Everyone's coming for what we have, and everybody's trying to shape their teams based on what they think we have to beat. This feels so good. I can't believe I'm saying this about the New York Knicks. I'm way more concerned about his Sixers team.
5: Why?
1: Okay. Now, this is the biggest if of all time about Embiid, okay? That's the biggest if.
7: Right now, Rich, we only need Joel Embiid to be the fourth best player on the squad. So imagine that. Imagine you go to the team where he's your fourth best player.
1: But Brown plus Maxey plus Edgecombe and a healthy, Embiid, that he doesn't have his knees wrapped or whatever. And they also do not adopt FIFA's VAR strategy about flopping. Honestly, this guy's waving around more than that balloon in front of a car dealership.
7: Yeah, I mean, we've said that for years.
1: So listen, I'm way more concerned about that. Now, obviously, in Brad Stevens, you trust.
5: I'm looking at the front page of the odds board. I can't find the Sixers anywhere.
1: That's wild.
5: Where are they?
1: Where's LeBron?
7: I don't care about
1: what's going on.
7: I know
1: LeBron.
7: What I see. All right, Jalen Brown's going to make this team.
1: LeBron could put his thumb on the scale here.
7: Yeah, but he's not. I mean, look, I've said
1: I don't think he's going to.
7: He's not.
1: Sixers.
7: He's not coming. Ideally, you would love. I don't really care, but I'd love to see him maybe ended in Cleveland, just to full circle.
1: I think
7: but
1: Miami's going to be the spot.
7: I think it's either Miami or Golden State.
1: I have a feeling it's Miami, but although Golden State Draymond basically did a direct to camera pitch.
7: I mean, look, if he wants to stay on the West Coast.
1: And that's the end of that, then.
5: I mean, if he goes to Miami, enjoy the play-in tournament.
7: So you don't believe they're going to be in the play-in tournament if LeBron James is on the
1: with Giannis.
5: LeBron is going to be a non-factor this season. I think everyone needs to, ready themselves.
7: How is 21 points a game a non-factor?
1: Dude, you've been on fire since we came on the air. We were planning on
7: getting married, I thought, would soften you a little. But no, it hasn't.
2: Take that for data.
1: No,
5: I just...
7: You don't like LeBron, you don't want
5: you're
7: to
5: just
7: believe.
5: Living in the past. LeBron, okay. Has LeBron been a factor in the playoffs in the last few seasons?
1: Dude, he just got the Lakers to a second round. I understand that. I get it.
5: Is that going up to the Taylor Swift banner for sold out concerts?
1: No, but I mean, to say he's a non-factor is, I think, is over the top.
5: In 9 months,
1: is he the guy that you have to hang your hat on in order to win a championship anymore? Probably not. But is he somebody who can play like LeBron James and bring Giannis and Bam, right, to the next level? I think that's entirely possible. You don't?
7: I do too.
5: No. Again, looking for Miami on the odds board.
1: Okay. Well, he's not there yet.
5: Well, if they thought he was going there, they'd be higher.
7: Who is they? I never know who these odds boards people are. Who are these people?
1: Or is it the Thunder again?
5: No, the Spurs have the best odds right now. Spurs, Thunder, Knicks, Celtics, Raptors, Nuggets, Pistons, Wolves, Cavs. Then we get to the Sixers and Heat.
1: Mm-hmm.
5: Pacers, Rockets, Lakers.
1: Okay.
5: Warriors are 50-1.
1: Well, because LeBron hasn't been there yet.
5: Oh, they don't think he's going there.
1: Steph looked great when I saw him. 2 days ago when I invaded his fairway with my errant tee shot.
7: Did you do that on purpose just to go say hi to Steph?
1: Oh, and by the way.
5: That would be hilarious.
1: For real, Yaxel, do not overlook his addition to the Golden State Warriors. Do not overlook that. And if LeBron goes there, then he could basically... Yaxel is a physical specimen that is a height, almost weight comparison to LeBron. Outside of that, we'll see what happens. Just talking height, weight.
5: This guy was ready to give up on the Sixers, and now he thinks they're going to win the title.
7: I didn't say we're going to win the title. I'm saying we're going to be significant. I didn't even know how you can argue that.
1: By the way, the goal posters got lifted and moved across the street.
7: That's what we do here, I guess, in sports talk.
1: You're talking about you will have a better record than the Sixers. And the Sixers,
5: without question.
1: I would take your...
7: Well, time will tell, Rich. I'm not going to sit here and waste time arguing about it. All I know is I got Jaylen Brown and Caleb Downs.
1: Let me ask you this question, Chris. At the end of the day, do the Celtics need to change their way of the three, live or die? Yes or no? Yes or no?
5: They can shoot a few less.
1: Yeah. Okay. So that's basically what it will come down to. And they've got now a guy who slashes and who's on the Sixers. You know what I mean? A guy who could actually drive to the hoop. Is just left your team, and you've got Paul George instead, older and 1,000% less reliable in terms of health.
5: It's addition by subtraction. It's okay. So the other guys can get lifted up who are ready to shine and ready to blossom.
7: Okay. Like VJ Edgecombe and Tyrese Maxey. They're ready to shine.
5: There's only one basketball. You have four guys who play the same position.
7: That's fine.
1: All right, I got a four downs, guys. We're doing this every single day up until the season. And again, this used to be a segment we did all the time where I would give four opinions varying in the National Football League week to week. Now I'm just going to do it for each team, all 32 teams, and we're going in draft order. Mm-hmm. So we did the Las Vegas Raiders yesterday. Now it's time for the New York Jets. Four downs on the Jets season, 2026 style, presented by SoFi.
0: Four downs with Rich.
2: Here we go. Why did you stop?
1: Okay. The New York Jets.
5: We got
1: four downs with me and the New York Jets. Can I get my, can I get a little bit of music accompaniment, please? This was 1,000% the number one question when I was at the American Century Championship, the old ACC, just this weekend, the number of cards that I was asked to sign, it's the fans of the game. It's right. Me standing there from like 9 years ago. And then the Jets logo is right there. Trust me, Jet fans, I hear you. The number one question I was asked is Geno going to be the guy? And, you know, famously, when Geno was the guy for the Seahawks a couple of years ago, and he said everyone wrote me off, but I never wrote back. Well, guess what?
5: They lied.
1: Number one, first down is, can Geno write back? Because it's time for him to write back, because he's been written off again. And was it a Raider thing? Was it a Geno thing? And that is the question. Was it a Raiders thing? Because in Seattle, he was a comeback player. Now it's time for him to do it again. And I don't know. That's the number one question about the Jets coming into the season. Watch first down right here. Can Geno write back? And that leads to second down here on the program for the New York Jets.
0: Second down.
1: Offensive coordinators, man. Do you remember way back in the day when they got a Hackett for their Rodgers?
5: I do.
1: And then they told Rodgers midstream, yeah, it's not it.
5: Yep.
1: It's not going to happen. They had a LaFleur, too. He's now the head coach of the Arizona Cardinals. He's going to be on four downs on Wednesday's show. And then they had another offensive and another. Honestly, the number of offensive coordinators the Jets have, the Eagles are like, oh, God, you got some turnover at that position. Is Frank Reich the answer for real? Like, we're going to go and take Frank in here. Now, he's the original, if you will, Sirianni Eagles offensive coordinator.
5: Right.
1: And he parlayed that into a head coaching gig in Indianapolis.
5: Two head coaching gigs, really.
1: Correct, right? And he parlayed that into at least the head coaching gig in by the way, just like Shane Steichen did, who, if I'm not mistaken, took over for Frank Reich.
5: Steichen.
1: I don't know, man. He's been there and he's done that and he's an OG. All right, Frank. It's your offense. Let's go. And that's the second down. Is Frank Reich the answer for that offense as they're trying to put more young kids in there? And Garrett Wilson, hopefully he's healthy. And Breece Hall, they re-signed. You know, you take a look at some of the offensive weapons that they have there. There's some there. okay? Including, you know, Adonai Mitchell, who they got for Sauce Gardner from, wait for it, the Colts keep coming up here.
5: He was balling.
1: Okay. Third down.
0: Third down.
1: Listen, last year, the Jets didn't have a single takeaway until I called a game in London against the Denver Broncos. And they got a takeaway, like on the first series of the game. And they settled for a field goal, and then the rest of the game went so poorly offensively for both teams. I literally wanted to take my pen that I was using and stab myself with it. Not going to lie. And then the Broncos, yada, yada, yada, went on to the AFC Championship game. And the New York Jets went the entire season without an interception. It was a fumble that they got, that they recovered. So third down for the New York Jets is, will we at the Rich Eisen Show collectively tie the entire Jets defense in interceptions? How many interceptions did you have last year?
5: Zero.
1: Jay, you want to think about it?
3: Zero.
1: Okay, you get my point. Honestly, you look at what the Jets have done, you know, in terms of building this roster up and the options that they would have and who wants to come and join, you know, this Jets team. And you see what they've built, you know, and who they gave away, right? We all understand that. But David Bailey's coming in. That's who they drafted first overall for them, obviously. They add Devondre Sweat. Harrison Phillips is there, and Will McDonald is actually stuck around, right? They get Demario Davis back, Jamie and Sherwood. They don't forget, they added Minkah Fitzpatrick as well. D'Angelo Pons, who they drafted, that kid from Indiana is really friggin' good. And then on the offensive side of things, again, Indiana keeps coming up again. You know, this team drafted Omar Cooper, who had that incredible catch against Penn State. They have added a bunch of young kids. If they can somehow get Geno Smith to perform like Geno, who used to not write back, and Frank Reich can coordinate the offense, and the defense can step it up and get some turnovers and picks, you never know. And then it brings up fourth down. Because the defense is now in the hands of Aaron Glenn, because Woody Johnson basically said, hey, you're taking it over. Yeah. We're paying you.
5: What am I paying you for?
1: You are taking over the defense, which leads to fourth down.
0: Fourth down.
1: How patient will Woody be? That's the big question. Because Aaron Glenn, if this defense does not do well, it's not like, well, the defensive coordinator, blah, blah, blah. No. It's now his team, his defense. He's going to be calling plays and being a head coach. Okay? And Muji has made some nice moves, and he's got three firsts next year. And if Woody's getting squirrely, like, I don't like the moves he made last year in the draft, and I don't like the moves that he made in the offseason. Does he say, I've got a new coach and I got a new GM with three first-round picks and all these quarterbacks coming out of college? Or does he say, Muji, you're the guy to choose this, but Aaron, we need an offensive-minded head coach here? Or he's just patient, knowing Aaron Glenn is a Jet from the beginning of his career, and he is a guy that is trying to put a culture in that locker room, and we're going to let him do it. And all these losses that we're racking up are not on his plate and not on Muji's plate. It is just the way we have been conducting our business over and over and over again and let it build. Or will the Jets win enough games and Woody's going to just be kicking back with his white hat and his ownership suite and going, okay, we're building. It really all depends on all the other downs that I've mentioned. And that's my four downs with Rich, brought to you by SoFi. Get your money right. I don't know what there's not many scraps that I left on the table there.
5: That covers it.
1: Their schedule ain't easy either.
7: You still in?
1: What do you mean? What do you mean, am I still in?
5: Are you still in?
7: Jets fan, are you still in? I'm not trying to be funny.
1: No, I know you're not. I mean, obviously, growing up as a Jet fan, but... there's only so much nard kicking you can take, man.
7: You're telling me.
1: You know? And I'm a passionate Rams fan, as I've been told.
7: Well, I mean,
1: if I'm allowed. By the way, I'm allowed. This guy's got 15 banners behind his head.
7: Which is what I'm saying. You take offense, and I'm getting crapped on all the time about the banners. I'm just asking you a question.
5: You can have some banners.
1: I haven't signed any papers. If that's what you're asking.
7: Well, that's kind of where I was leading.
1: I haven't signed them. Nope.
3: I hate this team.
5: Jets win total 5.5. It's fun.
1: I do like what the general manager's done. I like the way that they drafted.
5: Had a good draft.
1: And they are set. If there are quarterbacks galore next year, have they set themselves up.
5: Let it rip.
7: Well, they're going to have to tank for my nephew.
1: They have set themselves up. 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Jeremy Fowler got a lot of people talking with his lists that he's putting out there about top quarterbacks in all the positions. Coming up next, we'll talk with Jeremy.
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12: Yes? 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

0: Jeremy Fowler here on the Rich Eisen Show. Let's get to your lists that you have been conducting since the beginning of this month for every position up until the quarterback spot that you released on Monday. That's got everyone really talking about your lists. Just before we jump into it, what's the pool of people, the number of people that you spoke to, and the general sense of their ability to share, Jeremy?
1: Yeah, Rich. So I end up talking to in total about 80 people in the league about this. At least 70 people submit ballots, which is, you know, I send them a pool of players at a position. Mm-hmm. I get back a top 10 and then I ask them about it. So I compile the results. I create a composite ranking for each position. The process really starts at the combine when you see people in hallways and hotel lobbies. And I at least start to like pick brains of opinions on players at that point. And then after the draft, I get to work on the results, the voting, all that. And I go by position. I always start with quarterback because that gets the most results. Because, you know, everybody's eager to kind of vote on that position because it's easy and it's fun to talk about. So, yeah, it's an exhaustive process, but it's a fun way to get us through July for sure.
0: Well, and it's also, you know, it mirrors the MVP conversation, not just because, you know, we all say in the NFL, the MVP is the best quarterback award, right? And then the offensive player of the year is the best non-quarterback award. And I know that's one way to sort of parse it. But it mirrors the MVP conversation as to what merits best. And whether it's physical ability, mental ability, or results, you know, it is a result-oriented business. So why do you think Josh Allen wound up being one on your list, Jeremy?
1: Well, Rich, the criteria I try to keep pretty simple is who's the best right now? This is not a career achievement award. You're picking players almost as if you were on a playground, who would be the top guy? And then I narrow the focus from there. Josh Allen is the top guy because I would say the fear factor is really thick. Like, if you're a defensive coordinator, he's the guy you don't want to play and game plan against more than really anybody else right now. And I would probably put Matthew Stafford and Joe Burrow right there as well. I mean, of course, Mahomes, but, you know, for his standards, he's kind of had subpar production for the last few years, which opened the door for Josh Allen to step through. The bugaboo on Allen was the turnovers. That's what held him back before. He has curbed that for the most part the last 2 years. Of course, he didn't in that Denver playoff game. He kind of resorted back to his old ways, but you live and die with his style of play for the most part because you're going to be living off it most games because he's going to be winning. And, you know, he didn't have the greatest supporting cast. You know, I had multiple coaches point out, like, hey, when you game plan for the Bills, you're not really game planning for the wide receivers all that much. James Cook's really good, but Josh Allen is 1, 2, 3, 4, 5 on the scouting report, and he still beats you. So it's a situation where, like, fear is currency in the NFL. Who do you fear most? And he's the most feared right now.
0: And then Mahomes is two. I know you say this is a right now thing, right? Right now he's rehabbing off of a knee injury coming off of an off year otherwise. So do people just say he's Mahomes and we can't get shaken off of that as to why you think he's two? Because obviously I understand why he's two, but I'm just giving the leeway here.
1: Yeah, the game can't quit Patrick Mahomes. He got the most first place votes, 41% of the first place votes in this, but he had more than usual voters who were taking him outside of the top 3 to 5. More votes that were like 7 out of in the top 10 or 9, which was unusual for him. And he still gets the benefit of the doubt. He still is incredible. He still makes plays that only a few in the world can make. And people gave him the benefit of the doubt in cases because of the supporting cast. They feel like he just didn't have a running game the last 2 years. That receiving trio of Xavier Worthy and Rashee Rice and Hollywood Brown didn't quite work out as consistently as they would have liked. Travis Kelce's getting older, so he kind of had to make it work all on his own at times and still showed flashes of greatness. But if you look at how hot he was in regular seasons in the past, plus the playoff and Super Bowl wins, and you compare it to the last 3 years, it just hasn't been as consistent. And some coaches feel like, you know, he still would try to take unnecessary chances we don't need, interceptions that are unnecessary. So it's really a combination of factors. And now we sit here not truly knowing whether he's going to play week one, although the Chiefs are leaning into it. He's made rapid progress on his rehab from the ACL to PCL. So he's going to try to put himself in position to play preseason games, get cleared for contact, and get on the field as soon as possible. The Chiefs feel like he can do it. And with Kenneth Walker in the running game, they should be more balanced this year, which could actually accentuate his skill set a little bit more than the previous years.
0: Yeah, Kenneth Walker, who cracked the top 10 on the running backs list that you put out on ESPN.com. Jeremy Fowler here on the show. A quote from an AFC offensive coach, and this is fascinating as well when you're including Mahomes and Andy Reid in the mix here, and others, obviously, but... quote, Matthew Stafford and Sean McVay is now the best quarterback coach duo in the league. Was that a general consensus that you also found, Jeremy, do you think?
1: I'm not sure if that exactly was a consensus, but it was mentioned multiple times. And it was mentioned to highlight how good Stafford's been, but also to kind of knock him a little bit. Like if there's one knock on Stafford, it's that he's got really clean conditions right now. He's got this elite play caller in Sean McVay. He's got two number one receivers. So they're hard to double team. Devontae Adams was terrific last year. You know, they make the offensive line and everything else work. You have weapons. Like the Rams are never worried about moving the ball for the most part. And Sean McVay, to his credit, went to that under center, more so work, three tight end sets, in part to protect Stafford, who had that back issue and has had some injuries. And then Stafford did the rest. But actually, I talked to several coaches that were like, it wasn't even close who was the best quarterback last year, not only just winning the MVP, but just playing the position, the mastery of it, the anticipation on the throws, just making these ridiculous throws all the time. That was all Stafford, and nobody else was a close second in that regard. So if he's 32 years old right now, he might be our number one quarterback. It's really an age thing, 38. But I don't – at one point I thought he was going to retire, maybe even over his contract – now he's got all the guaranteed money. He's all set up. He's got the MVP. He's probably going to play another 2 to 3 years at least, it feels like right now.
0: Well, why wouldn't you, right? If McVay is your play caller and Puka Nacua and Devontae Adams are your main receiving targets and Kyren Williams and Blake Corum are your main running backs and the offensive line is handled and Myles Garrett shows up and that might smoke Aaron Donald out of retirement, right?
1: Right. Why? I mean, the Rams are leaning into that one, too. You know, as last I've gathered, he has not made a firm decision yet. The working out of the facility was interesting, but I've told he's done that off and on for the last few years. That's not necessarily a new thing. He's kept a really tight relationship with the Rams organization since he retired. So it kind of feels like the door has always been open. So we'll see. He is not dispelling the rumors whatsoever. You know, I've talked to some teams who wonder, like, is he going to be a midseason sniper and come in week 10 or week 12. And I'm not so sure. I mean, Les Snead told me recently, the GM there, that Aaron Donald's a principled individual. If he's going to do it, he's got to be all the way in. He's got to know he's going to be his dominant self. So if he gets to that point, then I could see the trigger pulled and he's out there at some point, which would be ridiculous. I mean, when I was talking to people in the league for this top 10 series, I mean, I had multiple people bring up, like, hey, is this Aaron Donald thing really real? Like, is this going to be a thing where he's on the field? With Myles Garrett. So we talk about the fear factor being thick. It would definitely be so in LA with that equation.
0: No doubt about it. I mean, and what would be ridiculous, again, is somebody who's been retired for as long as he is, and he doesn't really have to change his workout or eating habits to get ready for the NFL.
1: Right.
0: You know, like he's been doing.
1: He's microwaved, ready to go.
0: Yeah, no doubt. No doubt. Joe Burrow was fourth on the list here. And his comments from just a few weeks ago during OTAs, talking about how he feels about this team offensively, similar to the way he felt going into his last year at LSU. And we all know he did have Ja'Marr Chase on that team. Also had Justin Jefferson, his name too. And how he feels the same way right now. What do you make of Burrow's comments back in June and the Bengals' reality for this upcoming season, Jeremy?
1: He's an honest guy. I think he's really just being honest. He likes the talent. You know, the offensive line, I think, is big. That's stabilized. It's not a star-studded offensive line, but they have been better. So you put that with the weapons that they have and the two number one receivers on the outside, tight ends they like. Now they got to run the ball better. They didn't run the ball well last year. But even on offense, he can see that there's a comfort level. Like, he can roll out the ball, get in the huddle, and he likes what he sees and who he's playing with. And then defensively, they still got to prove it. I think he's probably partly speaking it into existence. Hey, we're going to be better, right? We're going to be better. But they were so bad that I think even if they're average, middle of the road defensively, they're going to be a playoff team. And then Burrow on the offense can really do the rest in a lot of ways. So, you know, he's a quarterback that's got to do his part. He's got to be on the field. The availability has been the issue. That's really the reason he's number four. He would be higher if it wasn't for the injuries. And, you know, we were doing shows yesterday, and I was with Tim Hasselbeck, and he was adamant that Burrow did not belong at number four. He should be further down the list because of the availability. You just, at the quarterback position especially, you can't be out that much and be taken seriously in some regard. So he needs to put together a 17-game season. It's really a time that he's primed to do that.
0: Well, I mean, he's been unavailable, and obviously your availability is your best ability. We've heard that phrase so many times, Jeremy Fowler. But if we're talking about, well, injury-prone, he shouldn't be that high. Chris, I'll give you the floor on Justin Herbert because I can't give the pushback with similarly as you no doubt always like to do or can on Justin Herbert. I'll just give you the floor on that.
2: I mean, I've said so much.
0: No, but Jeremy might not have heard it, but go for it.
2: Like, I would like to know what he does better than Drake May to deserve to be higher. Let's just start at winning a playoff game, Jeremy. That's all I'm saying.
1: Yeah, no, that is fair. He's at an inflection point in his career, there's no doubt. Like, he's got a lot of goodwill in the league, I think in part because of what he did those first couple years was just on fire, and the

0: will start to fade. I do believe that. It's year seven. Feels like it's time. Now some quarterbacks mature at different times. Matthew Stafford, we're looking at as a Super Bowl winner. He didn't win a lot in Detroit those early years either. Sometimes it takes time, but I'm still bullish on Justin Herbert, but he does have to show it. Drake May was better last year. There's no question. He was better in pretty much every metric. You know, he led the league in QBR, led the league in yards per attempt, led the league in completion percentage, second MVP. Like, I was surprised that Drake May was number eight in this exercise. I thought he would be more like 5 to 7 because he's such a hot name too, and he's got the demeanor, and everybody likes him, and they loved him pre-draft, and everybody tried to trade for him, couldn't get him. New England's got their guy for the next 15 years, all that, you know. It wasn't great in the playoffs, though. They won, but he wasn't great. So I guess that's one bugaboo you could find, and people just want to see him do it again. I think it's a experience thing. 2 years in, they want to see a little more consistency. And but, you know, Herbert, a lot of voters, a lot of coaches especially, knocked him for football maturity. They feel like mastering the position, all the nuances that go with playing quarterback well, they feel like he's got a ways to go still, even 6 years in the league.
1: So then what's the knock on Jalen Hurts, the only MVP, Super Bowl MVP that didn't crack your top 10? Jeremy.
0: Yeah, that's a complicated one, Rich, I will say, you know, and he probably deserves to be higher. The league has a great deal of respect for Jalen Hurts and what he's done. He throws a beautiful deep ball. He is obviously well accomplished. He's obviously good in big games, and that's a big metric, right? Like, what is your quarterback going to do in the moments where you need to win in January, right? He's proven that on a Super Bowl stage. Intangibles, toughness, all those things, you know, it's – and people point that out, but they also point out that, look, when you're playing the quarterback position, you're dropping back, you got to be able to throw efficiently over the middle of the field, and you got to be able to make decisions quickly as a passer as to when to get rid of the ball. He has struggled with that, and it's a passing offense that has ranked in the bottom third of the league the last 2 years. The only other team with a top-type quarterback, a top-tier quarterback that's in that range is Baltimore. This year, they were in the 20s, I believe. But the caveat there is you watch Lamar Jackson with two eyes and you know the otherworldly things he can do. Well, Jalen's not that kind of athlete. And people question if his running ability has diminished a little bit. You know, if he's not going to be, maybe wasn't as explosive as a runner last year, or wasn't as willing of a runner, or wasn't called for him enough, whatever it is. But he needs to be more of a dual threat, and that wasn't shown as much last year. So they're just some questions. 17 is too high. I think he should be somewhere more in that 10 to 15 range, but that's kind of the way it shook out. He was not a factor at all in the voting of this exercise. He got, I think he was on 15% of the ballots, wow. No vote higher than 9 or 10. So it's just one of those things where there's not a ton of buzz around Jalen Hurts league-wide right now.
1: Wow. That's disrespectful. Wow. I'll just be straight up. Or Jeremy, I'm going to be straight up. The stuff that we don't know about in that locker room that the rest of the league might know about that nobody reports on because everything's kept in-house or we don't know, that's it right there. Yeah. I mean, that's all of it right there. Last one for you. I kept Lamar for the end here. He's fifth. That the relationship with him and what Declan Doyle, the new offensive coordinator there, is going to bring. Can you give a general sense of what you think that's going to be this year, Jeremy?
0: So Declan Doyle is, you know, from all that I've heard, really bright offensive mind, has good ideas, good communicator, all those things. You know, I think, I mean, it's a really cerebral, smart coaching staff between him and Jesse Minter. You know, I do believe they'll get the very best out of Lamar that they can. They have questions on the offense, though. Just even aside from Lamar, you know, center, they don't really have an established replacement for Tyler Linderbaum right now. They signed Danny Pinter in free agency, who's not a huge name. I think he can fill in, but I don't know if he's a long-term starter. Receiver, still questions. Do they go the retread route for like a Stephon Diggs? They've done that before. DeAndre Hopkins, Anquan Boldin, they've leaned into that before. Do they get some help there? But that's sort of a Band-Aid. So, you know, the offense has questions. How long can Derrick Henry do it? You know, so.
1: But I mean, just the whole idea, the whole idea, though, has been the coordinator over the last few years with John Harbaugh, right? Even Todd Monken, who did get a head job somewhere else. And despite the MVP seasons for Lamar, there just always seems to be, I guess, in some ways for Ravens fans, something missing, or it's not nearly as exotic as it should be. I mean, this new OC comes from the Ben Johnson world.

0: Is this what we should expect, like a Ben Johnson way of doing things married to Lamar Jackson? Jeremy?
1: I could see it. I could see a little more under center. You know, Todd Monken came from the college background, some spread offense, air raid principles that you mix in with some under center work. You know, I could see Declan Doyle leaning more into that Ben Johnson tree where you need to be under center some with some play action to keep the defense honest, a steady running game. I could certainly see that. I'm going to be at their training camp in August, and I'm eager to see it in person to kind of see how it develops. But they were pretty prolific. I mean, 2024, that offense was humming. Last year was a weird year. Yep. Lamar was in and out of the lineup with that hamstring. It's just he's had some weird injuries over the year where it's like, will he, won't he, week to week. And the offense just didn't take off last year. And you had several options that weren't getting the ball a whole lot. So I think there was strain in the building. And as we saw at the end with John Harbaugh moving on, you know, there was something off last year. So I think new ideas, new head coaching influence, I think will be good for Lamar Jackson. And look, he might have a new contract by the time they start, which would be a nice win in his sails too. So a lot of factors for a two-time MVP, nearly three-time MVP, who should be kind of back to his form this year, I would say.
0: Fifth on the list that Jeremy Fowler compiled, talking to league executive coaches and scouts. Thanks for the time, Jeremy. Appreciate it. We'll chat during training camp, brother. Thanks again.
1: Anytime, Rich. Thanks, man.
0: Right back at you. That's Jeremy Fowler of ESPN. We got to beat it because we spoke with him about a lot. We'll review that coming up.
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0: 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All right, so we're talking Joe Burrow, and the two of you guys start talking to each other, you know, because we've got a system where you can get in everyone's ears and just talk. And
1: right, of course.
0: Yeah. What were you guys talking about?
2: We were just discussing.
0: I had to interrupt myself talking to Jeremy Fowler, getting in both ears, saying, what's going on?
2: Yeah, I thought you thought we were arguing about something.
0: I don't know what you're talking about.
2: No, we definitely were not.
1: We're just talking about Joe Burrow.
2: Talking about Joe Burrow.
0: Really?
1: Yeah, we're just talking about Joe Burrow.
0: Can I guess what the conversation
1: is? Sure. I would love to
2: it's know.
0: You have a problem with his ranking because he's injured too much, and you're like, he's Joe Burrow.
1: It's not that simple.
0: All right.
1: Not that simple.
0: If it's more nuanced, we have time.
1: Okay, well, I guess I'll just say it.
2: Yeah.
1: I think, and I'm guilty of this too, I don't put Joe on any of the pressure lists or things like that.
0: Why would you?
1: Well, I was thinking about it. You know when a player wins a major in golf,
0: right?
1: They get a 5-year exemption for all the other majors.
0: Right.
1: And I think this is the last year of Joe Burrow's exemption for taking the Bengals to the Super Bowl.
0: Interesting.
2: And I'm like, the goalpost we give quarterbacks is making it to the Super Bowl, obviously winning it, but getting there.
0: Right.
2: This guy got there.
0: Right.
2: Defense has traditionally been bad. Right. Offensive line, not great. Yeah, he does get injured every now and then, but is it his fault or because the line isn't good? I just feel like he passes the eye test. And if you had one game to win and Joe Burrow was your quarterback, would you feel confident about winning that game?
0: Bingo, sir. Bingo.
1: But
0: you just hit the... Hold on a second.
1: It's not a one-game season.
0: You just hit the target. First of all, why would you put him on any list about under pressure? The guy doesn't exude it at all. And it doesn't feel like it weighs on him if he feels it. I'm sure he's human. He will feel it.
1: I get it.
0: But he doesn't. So.
1: Well, I'm saying I don't have him on any of those lists.
0: Right. All right.
1: But I'm saying all right, Joe, it's been a while.
0: I understand. And it's a full season slog and et cetera and so on and so forth. And he hasn't been able to answer the bell. Your best ability is availability. I totally understand.
1: He's been dining out on that one Super Bowl for a few years.
0: I don't know about dining out. The guy is outstanding. And if you want to win a football game and you have to choose somebody, and I know it's not a one game season, but sometimes it comes down to that. Who do you want? I would absolutely put him on a list if I wind up with him or if I choose him, I'm very happy.
1: I'm not saying I wouldn't.
0: Okay. That's why he's fourth on the list, because he is that freaking good. And when he came into the league, it's just like, I just remember when he comes in the league, it's like, you're going to draft him over Tua? Oh, yeah, you are. And then, oh, gosh, everybody's comparing him to Tom Brady. Oh, yeah, you could see it, but the results... Have you two?
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26: 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Earlier on the show, Apple TV lead MLS analyst Taylor Twellman, ESPN senior NFL writer Jeremy Fowler. Coming up, 10-year NFL head coach Jason Garrett. And now, it's Rich Eisen.
0: Number 3 of the Rich Eisen Show is on the air. We've got ourselves a fun show already in the books. First 2 hours, Taylor Twellman talking World Cup. We're less than an hour away from France and Spain performing for the entire globe. for the right to make the World Cup final on Sunday in the New York, New Jersey stadium. They're in the Dallas stadium today. Or, is it, or do they call it the Arlington Stadium? What do we call it? Is it Dallas? Arlington. They're going to just call it Dallas.
1: Which is called Jerry's House.
0: From Arlington? Yeah,
1: Jerry's. They call it Jerry's House.
0: Oh, the Jerry. Well, they got the curtain up, I'm sure. Mm-hmm. Jerry's like, put up the curtain for the Spaniards and the French, yeah. But for the Cowboys and the, you know, and
1: for
0: Thanksgiving.
1: Dak, just leave the curtain.
0: Yeah, let them just stare into the sun. What do we care?
1: Blind.
0: At any rate, that's going down right now. And hour two, Jeremy Fowler joined us to talk about the list he's compiled from executives and coaches and scouts about the best quarterbacks in the league. 844-204-RICH is the number to dial to have a conversation. We've got a good old-fashioned Chris Brockman news update.
1: Yeah, buddy. Hey.
0: Cult. Joining us right now in advance of the launch of his new leadership podcast series, Coach to Coach, which will debut with episodes dropping on Wednesday with the Super Bowl champion and Hall of Fame head coach Tony Dungy. And then one of our favorites, episode two, Corey Close of UCLA basketball. Ladies and gentlemen, Jason Garrett on the program. How are you, Jason? Good to see you.
2: I'm doing great, Rich. How you doing?
0: Well, I'm doing great. And just so you understand, you know, I love you. So we're applauding because we do that for all guests. It's not just, you know, just us clapping, you know, with you, Jason. You know what I mean?
2: I appreciate that nonetheless.
0: Were you aware of that whole clapping thing while you were coaching and people talking about always seeing you clapping on the sideline, Jason? Were you aware of that?
2: Somebody made me aware of that. Yeah.
0: Okay. Is that just part of your DNA? Has that always been part of what you're always used to do on the sideline there, Jason?
2: Well, you know, enthusiasm is the oxygen of the soul, and I think that's an important part of coaching. Some of the best coaches I've ever been around. We used to always do an imitation of Jimmy Johnson clapping.
0: So you got it. So Jimmy was a clapper too?
2: I didn't know. Yeah, he used to have this great clapper. He'd clap way out in front of his hands like this. But, you know, so.
0: You know,
2: I think that's a big part of playing. You know, we're doing this leadership podcast, and one of the things we talk about a lot is the energy of the leader pervades the group. So, you know, if you're positive with players when good things happen and when you're positive with them, you know, when bad things happen, to help them get through it, you know, I think those are good things to allow them to play well.
0: Is there a through line? Because, again, future episodes with Andy Reid, Sean Payton, Dan Campbell, Joe Maddon of the Cubs, Joe Girardi as well, just to name a handful of them. A through line? Was there a general sense that you picked up, a consensus about coaching, managing, Jason, at all?
2: Oh, I think there are so many things that I've learned from this experience. And, you know, the big takeaway for me is how generous these guys are. They're obviously the best at what they do. So many of them have won Super Bowls or World Series, won championships. And, you know, at the core of them, they're just coaches. They want to help players get better. They want to build teams that they're all proud to be a part of. And for me, that's what I always thought about when I was coaching. So they were really fun conversations to have. I think the big takeaway for me is each of these guys is their own person, each of these men and women. And they were influenced by so many people coming up. You know, great coaches, great players, great teams that they've been around, but at the end of it, they bring who they are to the table, and there's an authenticity to them, and you know, there's a humility to them. We talk a lot about some of the challenging times they had and what they learned from those experiences, and they share those stories. And you know, one of the things that I've learned in TV is that people just don't want to hear platitudes. As the great Fred Gadelli said, enough of the platitudes. So, you know, people want stories and they want points to the story. And when I coached, I used to always tell our players stories. And then, you know, hopefully they remember them. And then, okay, why am I telling you this? And that's a big part of what these shows have been, is these coaches taking us through different experiences they've had, different influences they've had, and sharing those things with us. And then, hey, what did I learn from that? What was the lesson learned from that experience, good, bad, or indifferent? So, you know, we do these. They're about an hour long, and I tell every one of them I could go for 3, 4, 5 hours with them because I learned so much.
0: Yeah, coach2coachpodcast.com to check out. Again, Coach to Coach, or wherever you get your podcast. Jason Garrett here on the Rich Eisen Show. You just said seconds ago that you used to tell stories to players to try and, you know, I guess coach them up or give them perspective. What story did you tell Dak Prescott in 2016 when suddenly he was thrust to the fore of everything for your team, Jason?
2: Well, you know, I probably learned as much from him that he learned from us. And I'll tell you that story. You know, he came in, we drafted him in the fourth round. And my thought when we drafted him was, hey, this guy can be the next quarterback of the Cowboys. There's no doubt in my mind about that. But my biggest concern was the initial transition, because he had been a gun quarterback, a lot of quarterback runs at Mississippi State. He showed us all the things that you wanted, both as a player and as a person, but I felt like there was going to be some time for him to transition into what we're doing, because we were under center as well as in the gun, and we did some different things that he hadn't done in school. And then, you know, Kellen Moore gets hurt, then Tony Romo gets hurt, he gets thrust into it, and we lose the first game, and then we win 11 in a row. And, you know, probably 8 weeks into that stretch, I remember asking him, I said, Dak, how are you doing this? How are you getting these guys to play for you? Because the guys on our team absolutely loved playing for him. And it was obvious that they were playing for him. And I said, I never see you make any speech or anything like that. You're never like hollering at guys or whatever things that you anticipate leaders to do. And he said, no, coach, I can't do that. You know, the biggest thing I've tried to do is develop relationships with the guys. And it's easier on the offensive side of the ball, more difficult on the defensive side of the ball, but he would play chess with some of the defensive guys. And I can remember at least a few times we'd be in a staff meeting on the second floor of the building, and there'd be some racket coming from the locker room 3 or 4 hours after practice. And I'd go down there like, what the hell's going on in here? Mm-hmm. And there were 15, 20 guys in the locker room playing hamper basketball with this giant tennis ball. You bounce it, and then it lands into the hamper. And Prescott was the guy kind of engineering the whole thing. And, you know, his big thing was, I have to develop relationships with these guys. I have to take time with them. And once you develop that relationship, that's when they want to play for you. And to me, that was a great lesson that I learned from a rookie quarterback.
0: No kidding. That's a great story, Jason. That's for sure. And not to bring up any bad memories, but I've always been curious, what did the officials tell you on the sideline after Dez Bryant caught it but then didn't in that playoff game prior to Dak's time? Obviously, Romo threw that one, and your decision to go for it and the whole thing, Jason.
2: Yeah, it was really interesting to me. Dean Blandino obviously was the guy back in the booth at the time, and Gene Steratore was the game official. And as you remember, it was called a catch on the field. And, you know, there was always a question of, okay, how long does someone have to possess the ball in order for it to be a catch? And if I heard the official say it once, I literally heard him say it 1,000 times. Remember, it was called a catch on the field. And, you know, there was always a question of, okay, how long does someone have to possess the ball in order for it to be a catch? And if I heard the official say it once, I literally heard him say it 1,000 times. You know, it was time enough to make a football move. Time enough to make a football move. And then they'd be very clear with you. They say, they don't even have to make a football move. They just need time enough to make a football move. And so that was ringing in my head as I saw Dez Bryant catch this ball on about the 6-yard line in the air and switch the ball. That's right. And get 1, 2, 3 down, take the ball here, lunge and extend it to the goal line, and then the ball comes out. And I reminded them of that. I said, time enough to make a football move. The guy made 8 of them. On his way down, it was one of the greatest catches and one of the big moments that I've ever been around. And it was such a great play. And again, it was called a catch on the field, and for them to come back and overturn it, you know, clear and obvious, I think was the standard at the time. And for them to say it was clear and obvious that this was not a catch and to proactively overturn it, it was hard for me to understand. So I was trying to make all these points to Gene about time enough to make a football move. Look at all the moves he made, all of that. It was call to catch on the field. There's no clear and obvious to overturn this. And sure enough, they did. And, you know, I think it came from the precedent of the Calvin Johnson play.
0: That's right.
2: And they had boxed themselves into a corner about going to the ground and all of that. But he literally had it for like 5.5 yards and did 8 different things with the football before he hit the ground. And then, as you remember, you know, they tried to justify the decision for at least 3 or 4 years afterwards. And the whole definition of a catch just became a real mess until they finally reestablished what the rule was. Officials to this day deny that it was a catch, but I'll go to my grave saying it. And the one big regret that I have about that whole situation was after the game, I was asked the question. And, you know, we always talked about no excuses, no explanations, and you just take full responsibility. And I said, hey, you know, that was one play in a game. We had 56 minutes before and 4 minutes after, and we didn't get the job done. And my regret, I don't regret saying that and sharing that, but my regret was not recognizing the throw that Tony Romo made and the catch that Dez Bryant made, because I thought those plays were it was one for the ages. It was reminiscent of Bradshaw to Lynn Swann over Mark Washington. It was that kind of a catch. Mm-hmm. And I didn't fully recognize that and let the world know how I felt about the play they made.
0: Did Jerry make a bunch of calls to the league office in the aftermath? Anything like that?
2: Oh, I have no idea. I mean, once it's over, it's over. I mean,
0: although my Dallas Cowboy friend and fan and colleague in the corner has been shaking his head this entire time.
1: I'm having PTSD now just thinking about that.
0: I don't know.
2: I'm hoping you agree with what I'm saying.
1: Every single word, Coach. Every single word. Dez caught it. And if I live 1,000 years, for 1,000 years, I'm this. Go to my grave and say the ball was caught, and it could have changed everything for the Cowboys. You know, it just stinks. It's
2: a horrible situation. It was a remarkable play that he made, and Tony made a great throw. Like you said, it was a fourth down, and he saw the one-on-one outside, and you know, gave that guy an opportunity. Nobody goes and gets the ball like Dez Bryant, so it's a shame.
1: He outgrown manned another grown man.
0: Well, I mean, I think it is. I think it is fitting, Jason, though, that you mentioned Calvin Johnson here, because and listen, I know we're talking first ballot Hall of Famer, the whole 9 yards with him, but I just think that the league did not account in the catch rule for somebody so physically talented that you could gain an amount of yards for a first down, 10 yards in the process of grabbing it and then going to the goal line. Like he was such a physical freak. And there are now so many others in the league right now who can do something like that, that I just don't know if the league accounted for

0: that sort of special ability making a play like Dez had in the catch rule interpretation.
1: Yeah, no doubt. And just go back and look at it. Look at it in full speed. Look at it in slow motion. However you look at it, it's like, damn, what a play that he made. And, you know, he was that kind of an athlete, like you said. And not only was he so gifted physically, he was an instinctive football player. And I think what he did, changing the ball and doing all the different things he did on that play, it showed his greatness. And unfortunately, the ball wobbled at the end. But the other part of this thing, and I mentioned it earlier, that is still hard for me to understand is just the idea that it was called a catch on the field. And for them to be so aggressive in overturning it, it certainly wasn't clear and obvious, and it's not clear and obvious to this day.
0: Well, I guess, you know, you and Charles Woodson will have something in common in the fact that you'll never be shaken from your belief about a play. Like Charles will always say that was a fumble on the sack of Tom Brady. You know, the tuck rule and Dez caught it are just part of, you know, NFL lexicons. And I appreciate you being so open to talk about it here. Yeah. What do you make of the
1: Dallas? I agree with Charles, by the way, Rich.
0: Yeah, sure. Yeah. Hey, listen, you know, when Patriots fans would push back. That's why they call that the snow game, not the tuck rule game, like the rest of everybody else on planet Earth. There's my Patriot fan on camera. All right. What do you make of the Cowboys this year? Because I really like the changes they've made on defense, and the offense comes back intact, and Dak appears to have a chip. I do like, you know, listen, when Brian Schottenheimer took over, everybody kind of thought Jerry has a guy that he can steamroll and push around a little bit. And he's proven he's his own man. I kind of really like what's going on in Dallas, Jason. That's not to influence the jury here, but what do you think going into this season?
1: I think there's so many positive things about it. You know, I think last year was challenging for them for a lot of different reasons. You know, the cloud of Micah Parsons hanging over that team for so long, I don't think gave them a chance to have the defense that they wanted. And, you know, I still think it's a real discussion as to whether or not they should have let that guy out of the building. You know, and for so many years, we talked about, okay, how do you build a championship team? You got to get the quarterback first. But then what you talk about next is the elite pass rusher. And how do you get that guy? How do you get the guy that affects the quarterback? And when you have one in the building who's so disruptive like Michael was, it's hard for me to think that your team's getting better by letting him go. But, you know, they certainly got some things for him, the two first-round picks and Kenny Clark, and they're building around that. And I think they've made a lot of good decisions on defense to solidify Quinnen Williams, you know, Kenny Clark, the draft this year. I mean, I think they've solidified the defense more than it's been in the last few years. I do think you have to objectively analyze what happened last year. You know, they won 7 out of 17 games, and many of those wins came against teams that weren't very good. You know, they beat the Commanders a couple times. They beat the Giants, the Jets, the Raiders. They beat the Chiefs in a down year. The one signature win was Philadelphia, so that was a good win for them. But they lost to Arizona. They lost a number of games, I think 5 or 6 by double digits. So for me, it starts with competing the right way. That's a mantra they have around there right now. And I think they have to live that out. And I know the guy at the quarterback position will live that out because, like we talked earlier, he's a special, special guy. But I do think they've made some decisions to solidify the defense. I think they'll be better on that side of the ball. And hopefully the offense continues. You know, there's a lot of firepower over there, not only at the skill position, but they have 3 first-round picks on that offensive line, an elite quarterback, a runner who's revitalized his career, and the receivers outside are excellent. So important for them to get off to a good start and get going, and then hopefully play the way that they want to play. You know, compete every day. They got to compete on Sundays for 3 hours. I think that's going to be the biggest thing I'm looking for.
0: And what is last thing for you again, Jason Garrett? And I'd love to chat with you in August as well, prior to the season and prior to you going on Football Night in America on NBC. Is Sean McVay's challenge? Listen, what Nick Saban calls rat poison and things like what I would do, and now you're part of the media would say. 17-0 is what people are already talking about, with Myles Garrett now on this team that returns everyone from an NFC Championship game season short of the Super Bowl that they could have made. And Aaron Donald could be in the ether too, Jason. What is Sean McVay's challenge, do you think?
1: Well, I worked for Nick Saban for 2 years, and I heard a lot of those rat poison speeches.
0: nice.
1: Yeah. You know, I think Sean's challenge is probably similar to challenges that we had in the 90s, you know, with the Cowboys Super Bowl team. There's a lot of noise around the team. And you know, typically when people talk about noise, it's negative. But you know, that positive noise is a challenge as well. And when you've won a Super Bowl or won a couple of them, there's all of that stuff that you have to contend with. But you know, I would go back to just the program that Sean has built out there. Obviously a fantastic coach and a fantastic leader. And I think he understands and has his team understanding the importance of what Nick Saban would call process. You know, get the right people together and do things the right way each and every day and focus on that, and the results will come. And so I think lock in on that, double down on that. I do think the guys he has on his team are the right kind of guys who will do anything they can to win. And when they're focused on that rather than individual accolades, I think you have a chance. And it's certainly a talented team. He's a fantastic coach. It's an amazing program. I think the biggest thing you do is you focus on yourself. I'm going to give you all the coach speak, but this is what you got to do. Focus on yourself and focus on each day. And there's going to be a lot of noise over the course of 5 or 6 months and 17 games. When they win, it won't be they won by enough. And when they lose, the sky will be falling. But you just fight through all that stuff. You eliminate that noise. You focus on yourselves and what you need to do each day. And I think Sean has built a program based on those things. No doubt they'll continue to do it.
0: Well, I look forward to seeing Nick Saban on your pod, Jason.
1: Yeah,
0: you know,
1: we'll get that done.
0: There you go.
1: Coach Saban. It might be a special two-hour pod.
0: There you go. There you go. Coach to Coach podcast. Get it where you get your podcast. Go to coach2coachpodcast.com. Jason, a delight. Thanks for having the time and taking the time to be here. Appreciate it.
1: Yeah, always enjoy being with you, Rich. Keep it up, man.
0: Right back at you. That's Jason Garrett right here. Check him out on the NBC as well.
2: Des cut it.
0: Hey, man.
2: Always and forever.
0: Isn't it amazing?
3: I just watched that play like 20 times.
0: Blandino back in New York and Sterator on the field, and they're both rules analysts right now for Fox and CBS, respectively. And I just remember watching it. I'm like, okay, he's going to go for it here. And oh my God, they're going to really go for it.
3: Fourth and two.
0: And, and the cojones to roll those dice.
3: Amazing throw by Tony. Throw. Yeah.
0: And Des caught it. Like, I just remember.
3: Yeah, he caught it.
0: We were on the, this is 2015, so we were on the air here. This show existed.
3: Yeah.
0: And I, because I remember saying, we just don't see receivers who can catch the ball at the 10. Take three steps and reach for the end zone.
3: Yeah.
0: And that's considered the process.
3: Right.
0: Like that's not a process.
3: Right.
0: What he said, made 8 football moves. Reminds me of the line when you said here that it was holding on the Giants that Eli Manning threw the ball for the helmet catch. And his response was like, they didn't block anybody. And he's like, process. He had 8 football moves. And he kind of did, you know?
3: Oh, go watch the play. I mean, I can post it on our Twitter.
2: I've watched it more than I've watched anything in my life.
3: I just watched it a dozen times. It's unbelievable. The athleticism, first off, unbelievable throw by Tony.
2: Yeah.
3: The athleticism by Des to go up there, jump over the defender, come down with it.
2: Holding the ball.
3: Then stretch out for the goal line. He was at like the
0: foot. That's when it came.
3: He was at like the foot line. And it popped out, but then it falls in his lap while he's in the end zone. It was unbelievable.
2: Like I said, he outgrown manned another grown man.
3: Yeah.
0: You know,
3: Des Bryant was a beast.
0: And that started a years-long process to get the language right. Yeah. That, again,
2: it didn't do anything for us.
0: The whole idea of, like, if there's 100 people in a bar and 100 people think it's a catch, it should be a catch.
2: Yeah. Much like Family Feud.
3: What a sliding door moment, too, for the kids.
2: You know what I most remember about that day is my goddaughter was about 5 months old, and I was holding her, and she had just gone to sleep on my shoulder.
3: Oh, as the play happened?
2: And I couldn't – I stood there, like, holding. I didn't want to wake her up because she had just gone to sleep.
0: Oh, my goodness.
2: And I stood there, like, I will never, ever, ever forget that.
3: I'm pretty sure I watched that at a bar with Del Tufo.
0: My goodness. Thank goodness you didn't drop it.
2: Oh, I could definitely not. Definitely not.
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0: 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Let's go. Ross in New Jersey has been hanging on for quite a while. What's up, Ross? How are you?
1: What's going on, Rich? Going on, fellas?
2: What up, man?
0: What's up, Ross Tucker? Is that who it is?
1: We're going to see if I could do a win-loss game real quick.
2: Okay, it's been a while.
0: For the Giants?
3: It's been a while.
0: G-Men?
1: Minnesota Vikings.
0: Hold on a second. Because it sounds like you're from New Jersey. You don't sound like you're from Minnesota.
3: It sounds like
0: you're from Jersey.
1: I'm from New Jersey. Remember I called up last time, Route 4, River Edge? We talked about Burning County.
0: Okay, got you now. Okay, so how does somebody from Bergen County, New Jersey, root for the Minnesota Vikings? What the heck?
1: So I didn't want to go. Well, actually, growing up mid-2010s, I mean, you had the whole OBJ was kind of, you know, the off-the-field issues. All the one-handed catch was kind of, you know, the drama off the field. The Jets, Rich, you don't need me to tell you. I feel like I kind of dodged a bullet there. And I didn't want to, you know, you got to remember, it's kind of funny now, 10 years later, it's like we're partying like it's 2015. Patriots, Seahawks, and the Broncos were the gold standard.
0: Okay.
1: That's now how things change. They stay the same 10 years later. They kind of feel like the top three at the moment. Throw the Rams in there, too. But I didn't want to be towards the bottom either. So I said, let me throw a dart at the map. Let me pick a quote-unquote mediocre team. And, Rich, I picked a team that feels like goes either 14-3 or 8-8 every single year.
0: Okay.
1: The only team that wins 14 games and loses a wild card game. But
0: okay. And then just to bring it all full circle, they gave up Sam Darnold, and then he wins the Super Bowl, just like the Jets. Listen, Ross in New Jersey wants to play the win-loss game for the Minnesota Vikings. Let's go. Let's put it up there. Here we go. What happens when the Packers pay a visit week one?
1: I think we always play Green Bay good at home. I give us a dub to start the year.
0: All right, now you're at Chicago week two.
1: I think that's a loss.
0: Week three at Tampa.
1: Starting off the season 1-2.
0: Home for the Dolphins.
1: I think we get back into gear, back to 2-2.
0: At the Saints.
1: It's another win.
0: We got a win streak. Home for the Colts.
1: I think this is a game you called. I don't think it's going to be another 30-point comeback, but I think we take care of Indy as well.
0: No, I didn't call that. I was waiting to call Browns and the Ravens that had no touchdowns in it. So there we have it. But who's counting? You're 4-2 now at the Lions.
1: I mean, if Max Brosberg could do it last year with the Lions playoff hopes on the line, I think Kyler could do it this year, too, 5-2.
0: 5-2, home for the Bills on a Monday night.
1: I think we take that one as well.
0: Oh, good Lord. Okay, we're 6-2 at the Packers.
1: I think we split with Green Bay. I think that's a loss.
0: 6-3. Now you're in Mexico City against the Niners.
1: Oh, man. I think it's going to be a two-minute drill. I think San Francisco takes it.
0: All right. 6-4 now. Home for the Falcons.
1: That's a W.
0: 7-4. Home for the Panthers.
1: Back-to-back W.
0: 8-4. Short week visit to New England.
1: I think this is another one-score game. I think we fumble it late. I think New England takes it.
0: Okay. So now that's 1, 2, 3, 4, 5, 6, 7, 8, and 5. Home for the Lions.
1: We sweep the soon-to-be last-place Detroit Lions.
0: Ooh,
1: in the NFC.
0: Well, look at you.
2: Wow.
0: 9-5, home for the Commanders.
1: I think we beat Washington.
0: 10-5 at the Jets.
1: An uncomfortably close W at MetLife.
0: Will you be there? Freezing your butt off?
1: Hopefully.
0: Okay, and then at the home for the Bears.
1: What's it, 10-5?
0: That's what it looks like going into this game.
1: Make it a W.
0: 11-5 with a four-game win streak to finish up Ross in New Jersey.
2: Ross. Hey,
0: thank you very much, Ross.
1: Thank you, man. Appreciate it.
0: You got it. There he goes.
2: Peace.
0: 11-5 for the Vikings is a very rosy outlook, I would
3: indeed
0: say. And the Lions in last place, I'll give you a little pushback.
3: Just a little. Last place schedule, right?
0: There's some NFC North from Northern Jersey. That's the only way we can Venn diagram it. Bergen County and the great Upper Midwest don't have much in common.
3: Vikings win total 8.5.
0: Thank you, sir. All right. We haven't done this in a while. Let's get a news update from Chris Brockman. Hit it.
4: And now,
2: with a report of the day's news from the world of sports and entertainment. Someone who is not a journalist or newsman by any definition of the word whatsoever. It's Chris Brockman.
0: All right, very good. Nice. Hey. Always love that NBC News emeritus. Tom Brokaw is the one who delivers your update and intro. What do you got over there?
4: All right, just a few things, guys. MLB All-Star Game tonight in Philadelphia. You know who your starting pitchers are? Do you remember?
0: I do know.
4: Christopher Sanchez for the home Philadelphia Phillies gets the bump for the NL, and Dylan Cease.
0: Dylan Cease
4: is on the mound for the American League.
0: All right.
4: Who do you got tonight?
0: Really? Who do I have tonight?
4: Well, I mean, yeah, it doesn't count, quote unquote.
0: Who the hell knows? I have no idea. Who do I have?
4: Under 8.5 runs. That's all you need to know.
0: Okay, thank you for that, Chris. I'll take the over. I'll take the over.
4: Really?
0: Yeah, just a zig, because you think, what, everyone's going to come out and throw 90 million miles an hour, one inning apiece, and nobody can touch the baseball, right? Usually that's what happens.
4: In the last 20 All-Star games, under is 14-6.
0: I think it's great that baseball's gotten back to letting the players wear their actual uniform.
4: Yes, I like that.
0: Instead of these All-Star uniforms that they're trying to get me as a dad to dig into my wallet to buy for my kids. That ain't happening. That's my opinion on tonight's
4: All-Star. Philly's a cool ballpark, too, if you've never been.
0: Okay, very good.
4: Also,
0: does Sarah feel the same way?
4: She's not been to Philadelphia.
0: Really?
4: She does not care for the Phillies.
0: I know that.
4: Or anything that has to do with them.
0: Did you see Sarah Tiana's post after last night's home run derby? She said that she loved the drama, loved the action, and loved a Philly losing. All right. The Braves fan in that house.
4: Did you see how quickly everyone left last night?
5: Yeah, like
4: after the last home run.
5: The last home run happened, and like 5 minutes later, that place was empty.
0: They wanted to go watch more Netflix. What else? Or chill.
4: Pretty fun. All right, so we got Olympics coming up in a couple years here in L.A., and baseball is back. Baseball is back. Okay. And so the owners and the Players Association are working on trying to get how they're going to figure out to get MLB players in the Olympics this year, just like hockey has done. You know, NHL players now back in the Olympics for the Winter Games. We saw what happened. USA, Canada, epic. And they're trying to figure out how it's going to go to get Major League players back in the Olympics.
0: Yeah.
4: They're going to take
0: How's it going to go?
4: Well,
0: what are we going to do?
4: It's not going well so far, but they are working on it. Well, they're talking about accommodations. How much time are they going to take off? What type of break in the middle of the season are they going to do? So they're still working that out. But we've got 2 years, and both sides are kind of hopeful they're going to come to a fix so we can see.
0: What's the fix? Honestly, what's the fix? We're going to play the World Series in November? We're going to start the season in February, March, because you're going to have to figure you're going to need a. Just take a look at the World Baseball Classic. How long does that take? 2.5 weeks.
4: Yeah, but they play it in spring training.
0: I'm just using the sense of a tournament, an actual tournament that involves multiple countries. You know what I'm saying? I mean, the Olympics, that you got to train. What are you going to just show up out of nowhere?

0: Anthony off your team for a month? Do I want Aaron Judge gone for a month? You want Juan Soto gone for a month?
1: What's it matter?
0: That's true. honestly.
2: Well, I think they're deciding whether they're going to take a league-wide pause for the games.
0: Part. We're just going to stop. We're going to stop baseball for a month.
1: It's long enough as it is. They can afford to lose.
0: We're really going
1: to
0: do
2: the Olympics
0: weeks.
2: Is only a 2 week of worldwide event.
0: I guess what you could tell the Olympics wrap it up 10 days.
2: Let's take 10 day.
0: Okay.
2: Yeah. Little box.
0: Oh sure.
2: And then suddenly, with the All Star break, and then
0: you
2: boom.
0: Don't have Roman Anthony for October because something happened against Paraguay.
2: We haven't had much of him.
0: Okay.
1: So. Yeah, but you're going to take
0: I'm
1: that chance.
0: Pointing out, I don't know what the answer is, man.
2: Do you want to see major league players in the Olympics?
0: Of course. Should
2: baseball even be an Olympic sport?
0: Baseball, of course baseball should be an Olympic sport.
2: Hasn't been for quite some time.
0: I understand that. In the same way, again, that, you know, Roger Goodell appeared on Women's Sports Now right around last month. And Susie asked him, by the way, Susie and Sarah, how about our wives? I get to say that now.
2: Hey.
0: Our wives interviewing Roger Goodell
2: Pretty
0: on
2: cool.
0: Women's Sports Now, which is so cool.
1: Yeah, that was
0: our better halves. And Susie asked the question of Roger, like, do you expect to see NFL players in flag football?
2: Yeah.
0: He said, absolutely. And we saw what happened in the FanDuel event.
2: The Fanatics event.
0: Mr. Rubin.
2: I don't know.
0: You know, we saw what happened.
2: It's got smoked.
0: But why would Roger Goodell not want to have the Olympic stage filled with stars of the National Football League?
2: Of course.
0: Why wouldn't the Players Association want it also? Of course.
2: Oh, the Players Association do not want that.
0: They should.
2: But why? Why does it benefit them?
0: Because it benefits the players to be out there with an Olympic in an Olympic setting. Of course it should.
2: Someone pops a knee or an Achilles.
0: Listen, obviously we're using the worst possible scenario here. But baseball, why would they want to have, you know... Yeah, we should see. We just saw the World Baseball Classic, and we don't see the best stars, right, or the biggest names.
2: One of the big names took it off.
0: So that would be different for the Olympics, I would think. Yeah, you should want to figure out.
2: So how are we going to figure out who's playing? Are there going to be a tryout situation?
0: Questions.
2: Are we going to vote?
0: You said there's 2 years to find out.
2: Two years.
0: The biggest problem is what do you do with the season? At least with the NFL, it's like, all right, so somebody shows up late for training camp.
2: A 10-day pause isn't that big of a deal.
1: Especially not in baseball when it's 13 months long, the season.
0: I would like to see it. Let's put it that way. What else you got?
2: I think it'll be cool. Summer League is going on in the NBA, and the action has been great. A lot of the rookies are really balling out.
1: Really into it this year.
2: But some of the biggest action, guys, took place off the court. Well, near a court. Tyler Hero and Bam Adebayo, have you guys heard about this? What happened? So last Friday.
0: Adebayo put the Bam on Tyler.
2: Oh, look at you.
1: Jack Del Rio said they had a dust up.
2: What? There was a little dust up in Vegas. Tyler Hero gets traded to Milwaukee, part of the giant Giannis trade. He says some things on a podcast about maybe he didn't, you know, him and Bam weren't great teammates, or Bam didn't justify his $60 million contract, whatever. Well, Bam took issue with that. Saw him at one of the practice courts and went over, and they took issue, had some words, came to blows.
1: That's what you call on-site, Brockman. That's on-site.
2: That happened. It feels like it happened kind of immediately.
0: So what now?
2: And now Tyler Hero, guys, he just wants to move on.
0: What do you mean?
2: That's what he says. That is his direct quote.
0: Yeah?
2: Honestly, I'm just trying to move past it all, Hero told ESPN. I'm focused on Milwaukee and building something special. They obviously traded a great player in their history. I want to come in and help continue what they've been doing.
0: I don't have much in common with Tyler Hero, I would imagine. Okay? I'll just say that.
2: Okay.
0: But I will just say this. If anybody ever hits me based on something
2: after
0: that I've
2: said. After you talk smack about them, yeah.
0: I'd want to move on too.
2: Yeah. That makes
0: sense. Like, let's move on. You know what I mean? Like, I'm done with that being clocked in the face thing.
1: Yeah.
2: Yeah.
1: Brock Lesnar said
0: I would just assume that's the way I would feel.
1: Brock Lesnar said that on Rod Obafemi last week. Taught Bleak, get hit. And then.
0: Yeah.
1: He kicked them in the ding-ding.
0: Moving on. Sort of like, you know what, Brian Gumbel on Real Sports.
2: Yeah, just like...
0: Moving on. You know, after Bernard Goldberg threw that right cross. Moving on.
2: Thanks, Bernie.
0: Okay, Bernie.
1: Where's my note?
2: Yeah, I mean,
0: moving on.
2: What a weird story.
1: Yeah, that, like I said, Chris, that's like, I see you, we're fighting. And
0: we got to sneak crazy. One more in. You got one more.
2: Oh, yeah, a couple NFL things real quick. This happened while we were gone. The Commanders announced they're retiring number 44, finally, for John Riggins.
0: Okay, very good.
2: Going to be honored at the November 8th game against the Rams.
1: Great move by the Washington football team.
2: Very long overdue.
0: Okay.
2: And the Colts are inducting Adam Vinatieri.

0: on the Hall of Fame this year. He's going into their Ring of Honor on the 18th of October against Tennessee.
1: At this point in time, I'll make it about myself. I am going to do the Gold Jacket Dinner in Canton, Ohio.
0: Oh, nice.
1: I'll MC it once again.
2: Phenomenal. Well, that's normal.
1: After a one-year hiatus.
2: They realized it didn't go as well last year, right?
1: Sorry?
2: They realized it didn't go as well last year.
1: I have no idea how it went last year. All I know is that... I expect to hear a lot of OHs and whatever when I get up to the podium again.
3: Yeah.
1: You know, but you know, I did see Drew Brees at the American Century Championship along with Larry Fitzgerald.
0: Right.
1: And
0: it's a great class.
1: There'll be two of them going in and Vinatieri as well.
3: Yeah, of course.
2: And also, people don't know, and I'll give you props, man. You're a master.
0: Jacket Dinner's the greatest.
2: Of that room, man.
1: It's a hidden gem of the weekend, let's put it that way.
3: For sure.
1: And I appreciate you saying that, sir.
2: Yes. I won't give you props.
1: I would love to talk about it more and how well I do at that, but we have to take a break. Good thing we got one more segment then. Put a pin in that, TJ.
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0: 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All right, Mbappe's coming out on the field right now in Dallas. Baby. Okay. By the way, you see those little kids? That, you know how they
1: it's very
0: they
1: cool. Hold
0: that hands. Is, like,
1: yeah,
0: cool. I know that's a tradition.
2: Yeah.
0: But these kids just were losing their minds that Mbappe was just right there.
1: They're just like, hey.
0: Okay, here we go. In the home of the Dallas Cowboys, T.J. Jefferson.
1: Yeah.
0: You're not as into it as we are we? Are you into this World Cup?
3: I've
0: not as much?
3: Watched almost every game that's been on.
1: Oh, good.
0: Yeah.
1: Talk
0: about it or what?
2: So locked in.
0: We talk about it all the time.
3: I chime in.
0: Okay.
3: I don't want.
0: Who wins, France or Spain?
3: France.
0: I think so too.
3: I don't want to make it seem as though I know more about soccer than I do. So that's why I like, chime in when I can. But I like to listen and learn.
0: Understood. Well. Everybody watching or listening to us knows. It's certainly on our YouTube feed internationally. We're getting a lot of comments about our World Cup conversation.
1: Sure.
0: I see them. They know we don't know what the hell we're talking about. You know, that we're all novices watching this stuff.
1: Crazy.
0: Yeah, I even said the other day, I had no idea you could put a spin on a ball with just your instep. Like, what a moron I sound like to some of these people. I understand that.
1: One pregame stuff, too, with the flags on the field. It's really awesome.
0: It's awesome.
1: It's really awesome.
3: 3 years ago, Rich, you probably don't know this. Susie was in the chair, but I assembled an ultimate what-if team.
0: Okay.
3: I made a soccer team based on athletes from other sports to kind of try to help people that really didn't follow soccer. So, I was putting guys like Tyreek Hill and Austin Matthews and LeBron in different positions on the soccer field to just try to help. I just randomly found that video the other
0: day. Tyreek Hill, what would he be like?
2: Fast.
0: I know that. Yeah. He'd be offsides half the time.
1: Probably. You know what's crazy? Here's crazy. Everyone, we know Tyreek Hill is fast, right? Erling Haaland is faster.
0: Erling Haaland.
3: I can't believe that. Is this a fact?
1: Yes.
3: What? How's this?
1: I'll find it. They said the video, and they had him. He was running 25 miles an hour to chase one down.
0: He's unreal. That guy's unreal.
3: Speaking of like the kids, there was a video I saw where Haaland was dapping up all these kids before the game, and the one kid had his back turned to him, and just like if we're friends, you'll grab your friend. He grabbed this kid's shoulder, turned him around, and this kid was like,
0: Oh yeah.
3: That dude, I don't know if anyone had more fun in America than Haaland.
1: You see him get off the plane the other day with a raccoon taxidermy?
3: You know, he went to Dallas, he got a hat and boots.
1: Cowboy hat, yeah, he's a cowboy hat.
0: Fantastic. All right, that wraps up our show here on this Tuesday. We'll set you up on Wednesday. Enjoy the World Cup, everybody. We got a great Did You Know on the TV side to wrap it up.
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19: What's up? This is Warren G, you know what I'm saying? 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

0: Kubelik sitting in for you today. I'll be with you the rest of the week. Excited to get into today's topics. We'll talk SEC Media Days next week. ACC Media Days begin tomorrow. But the story of college football right now, the Michigan Wolverines and what's next for their athletic director, Ward Manuel. Sam Webb, Michigan Insider, going to be with us in just a moment. Zach Reagan will join us from A to Z Sports, talk a little bit of Vanderbilt and Tennessee. That's going to be 30 minutes from now. 3 o'clock Central, I'm excited to bring in Amir Khan, LSU student manager. If you've seen his story, you know, just a fun dude, funny guy. He's going to be coming back to the state of Louisiana. He'll be a part of the staff there for the LSU basketball team. Connor Riley, Dog Nation, going to join us at 3:30, talk Georgia. Why is the respect not there for the Bulldogs? And then David Eckert going to help us talk Texas Longhorns at 4 o'clock today. So we will cover multiple SEC teams. We'll take your calls, 855-242-7285, across the course of the show. But we started out with Sam Webb, Michigan Insider, joining us now to discuss the future of Ward Manuel, who spoke to the media today. Sam, did you take anything away from what Ward Manuel said today that changed your mind about his potential future?
1: Yeah, I did, Cole. Appreciate you guys having me on. Tell Paul I miss him. The biggest takeaway for me, even from before the interview, it was a one-on-one with Ward today, is that the talk of firing, it will not be for cause. If Ward Manuel is moved out of the job, then it will be with a buyout attached that is, according to his contract, the obligation will be 3 years, so $7.2 million. So the question becomes, Cole, is how motivated are those within the university who want him out? And I think that should be obvious. If you have, if you have leaks saying, hey, there's a meeting coming up on Thursday, and at the Regents meeting, they're going to discuss the results of this internal investigation, and Ward Manuel's job is in jeopardy. That's coming from someone inside. So there's very clearly, battle lines drawn internally. There has been, I think, a motivation from within by some for a while, even before the investigation, to have him out. And I think that what the investigation will fuel, if it fuels anything, is consensus. Can you get enough support for those, his detractors? Can they get enough support to say, hey, you know what? We'll pay the full $7.2 million just to have it be over with. I don't know that consensus has been, I don't think that consensus has been there up to this point, but maybe the results of the investigation will push some over the top. We'll have to wait to see.
0: Sam Webb with us talking Michigan, Ward Manuel, their athletic director, and maybe what's next for that athletic department. When Ward referenced to you that this would not be for cause, what are your thoughts on that? To the folks that would say, but it doesn't sound like that's going to be the case. If they really wanted him to go based on everything that's taking place, maybe it's cumulative. I think a lot of people would believe that it could be for cause if Michigan wanted it to be.
1: If it was for cause, he'd be fired yesterday. You have to understand the political headwinds that he has faced for some time. And, there's been some legitimate criticism. But I think there also have been a lot of success, a lot of championship success, in more than just the major sports and graduating student athletes. That's gone really, really well. So you have his share of supporters who say this level of success in Michigan is unprecedented. I think that the idea that he could be fired for cause and that they would delay that just does not pay attention to the internal political sort of structure that is happening, that's playing out publicly at Michigan right now. So I think it's all about those who feel like it's time for a change, getting others on board with paying the freight to make that happen. And I just don't know if it will. I mean, you listen to Ward Manuel, and no one has had that discussion with him yet. He certainly is, in the past, had conversations about what a buyout would look like. He said those conversations happen, especially when you have the kind of power struggle that goes on inside. But he hasn't grown so tired that he'll just leave. He still loves Michigan. He might be frustrated with having his efforts be undermined by things other than his own missteps. I mean, you got members of the admin actively trying to undermine him, and that certainly doesn't help the success. So I think there's some frustration there, but those same people, if you gave them the ammunition to fire him for cause, Cole, they would have done it a long time ago.
0: Wait, power brokers and donors trying to backdoor administrators at a mega institution? We're talking about the Big Ten, right? We usually talk SEC here. Didn't realize that that happened outside of our conference. Sam Webb with us talking about the future of the Michigan Athletic Department. How much of this is, like you mentioned, Sam, championships have been there. Football in contention and then got one. Basketball gets one last year. The performance has been strong, and then maybe how much of this, too, is knowing where the bodies are buried. We know that's a major part a lot of times of maybe not letting people go. Well, how do those two things factor in, and what percentage of them factor into this decision for the Michigan Athletic Department?
1: That is a very interesting point you make, Cole, and a subject of intrigue. You know, that's not something that we really delved into. I asked him point blank, hey, has anyone talked to you about a buyout? Have you had recent conversations about a buyout? Is a buyout imminent? I put them all to him. What I didn't ask him, and what you're touching on, is, you know, a buyout that the contract sort of lays out doesn't cover, at least as far as I can tell, doesn't cover silence, doesn't cover an NDA. So if it were me, you know, and they were negotiating my exit, the NBA would cost more. And maybe that's part of the discussion. Maybe it's, yeah, we know you got to pay 7.2 to buy him out, but what would it cost to buy him out and have him be quiet on his way out the door? That might cost more money. But I also look at it this way. They spent, the reports say they've spent $11 to $12 million on an internal investigation that hasn't apparently resulted in blatantly fireable offenses. If you got to pay $8, $9, $10 million more to get your desired result, why wouldn't you do that? I just, like I said, they have to decide if the negatives outweigh the positives. Those who have been maybe on the fence or supporters, they have to decide if they're on board with the detractors. I think that's what this week is about more than anything.
0: It's always an interesting discussion when these things begin to happen and begin to unravel. You made the point earlier, Sam. Sam Webb of Michigan Insider joining us now on the Paul Feinbaum Show, that not all of this is directly his responsibility, his doing per se, not him going around and you know, giving marching orders and then people following them. But in college athletics, sometimes we have to take a step back and say, it's still under your umbrella. It's under your watch. How do you divvy up the percentages of things that maybe he knew about, the things he didn't know about, guys just running amok, going out and doing things on their own, ad libbing, so to speak, and then maybe things he actually had knowledge of?
1: You know, it's another interesting thing. I think the Sharon Moore stuff, you know, that investigation, he addressed this indirectly. But I seized upon what he was talking about. He said, hey, you know, you can't just fire people based on rumors. And his point was the rumors about Sharon Moore, they had long existed. That's why when you hear people say, oh, yeah, they heard about it and they covered it up. No, that's not how it played out at all. The rumors had gone back into the summer, even before. And I don't want to call it a whistleblower, but there was a tip to the university tip line saying, hey, there's something going on with your coach and the subordinate. And so university HR looked into it. It wasn't even Ward Manuel's investigation, but he was charged with making sure everyone cooperated. So they looked into it then. The rumors persisted, and that's when they commissioned another investigation, which still hadn't revealed that the rumors were true. So you're basically investigated it twice. And the only way that it was finally proven to be true was when the woman involved came forth and said, okay, we haven't been exactly truthful. This is what was going on, at which point they fired Sharon Moore immediately. So, you know, against that backdrop, you know, that's one of those things where you say, hey, you know, you can't control people's behavior. If they're going to lie, if you investigate it, it doesn't uncover it. It's an external firm that does the investigation. What are you going to do? I get what you're saying, and this is the point that a lot of the, I think, detractors would offer. is that, hey, it doesn't matter if you can explain away any one thing. If you can explain away, hey, when Jim Harbaugh hired Matt Weiss and the university looked into Matt Weiss, there was no record of this transgression, these types of transgressions in his background. There was nothing to suggest that he was running a foul while on the job until they actually caught him and moved immediately. But the fact that you had more than one instance, the results are what matter. And that's all some people see. And that might be enough to do it in the end, but it's not enough to fire him for cause. I think that's the end game here. If you're going to get rid of him, it can't be for cause. How much is it worth for you? To you.
0: Sam Webb joining us now on the phones, discussing the future of the Michigan Athletic Department. You can find his work at the 247 Sports Network. Find him on Twitter at SamWebb77. I want to turn the page a little bit because, Sam, we've had an offseason full of stuff that I think we're all a little bit tired of talking about. Kyle Whittingham comes in. It feels like Michigan just stumbled upon an absolute gold mine here with what they were going through, where the football program was, and then now you bring in someone who has been the epitome of stability for a long time. The mentality that had been created inside that building, he's going to try and continue that and just build that and fortitude that moving forward. What are you hearing so far just about how things are shaping up, the expectations of the team, how things look for Kyle Whittingham as the Michigan head football coach?
1: So Kyle Whittingham, I think, is an example of how you sort of recruit a coach to your culture. It wasn't planned, but they learned from the lessons in the past where you went from Lloyd Carr to Rich Rodriguez and it was a disaster, right? And I like Rich. I still like Rich to this day. He just wasn't a great fit for Michigan. He was diametrically opposed to how they did things style-wise. Just the approach to everything was different. And at a place like Michigan, so entrenched in this tradition, man, you can't just go throwing them out of the hot water into the cold. It's too much of a change. And so I think that this is very much a cultural fit. He is very much a throwback to Michigan's style of play, the demeanor of the program. And I think where you'll see the biggest improvement is in the accountability, the structure, the order, the accountability that he brings as a veteran coach that has built the program and sustained the program and knows what it is to compete at the highest level, even if he did it at Utah. And so I think the charge and challenge for him is to show that, yeah, I can do it here too. But there's every reason to be confident. You remember, he knocked off Alabama back in the day before Nick Saban really took off over there. So I don't think he's intimidated at all. I think he understands the assignment. I think he got a lot of notes from Urban Meyer, much to the chagrin of a lot of Michigan fans. But style-wise, Urban, as much as you might hate to admit it, Urban was a power spread guy. Oh, yeah. That's why he was able to work at Michigan. And I think that Kyle Whittingham understands you got to play that kind of style at Michigan. I think he's ready for the Michigan-Ohio State rivalry. The tough thing for him is going to be the schedule is brutal. He did not inherit a favorable schedule. And then you're charged with taking over the development of a quarterback who got experience last year but didn't get a lot in the way of coaching. And so he has to sort of start from the ground floor as far as that's concerned and hope that they can speed him up, his development up enough to really be able to get to a playoff level despite a really, really tough schedule.
0: I like the cast around him. I thought he's got a young group of receivers coming back. The O-line has enough put together that's going to return. And I think you have obviously talent at that position that can offer you some mobility, some power mobility that you can build around. The design of the offense, I think we have an idea what that's going to look like. I love what you have on one side of corner. The front seven, you lose a couple of pieces, but should be solid still. I feel like Bryce Underwood got some unfair treatment with the comments that he was actually asked about. Not like he just went out to this practice and started telling people he's the greatest player from Michigan of all time. He was asked about these things. And you're supposed to have confidence. If you don't have confidence in that position, correct, you're not going to make it. And the way he said it, I took it as the state of Michigan, not even the program Michigan, but nonetheless, and I feel like that was his goal and he stated it. What have you heard about his development, his improvement, maybe what can be done around him to help him be more successful year two as the Michigan quarterback?
1: Cole, you nailed so many things in this interview, and that's one of them. Look, if Bryce Underwood responded in any other way, that would be the cause for alarm. You got to know Bryce. I mean, I've been following him since his freshman year in high school. He is a supremely confident guy. You want him walking around thinking he's Superman. Because the minute he doesn't, is a clear sign that something is wrong and that you need to repair that. So at least they're starting from the standpoint of he still has the confidence of the number one player in the country coming in. Problem is, you know, I don't think, this is my opinion, I don't think that the plan was for him to be the quarterback right away. I think that they thought they would be able to grow into that, that, you know, you would have the transfer from Fresno State, Mikey Keene. Mikey Keene tears his pec lifting weights in the summer, not ready to go for the season. And then the biggest mistake on the field for Sherrone Moore comes screaming to the forefront, the unwillingness to hire a quarterback coach in year one. When the plan, if you were, like I was paying attention, Chip Lindsey, the OC, the new OC, wanted to bring in Clyde Christensen, who's one of the most renowned quarterback coaches in the country. He's coached Tom Brady. He's coached Peyton Manning. He's coached Andrew Luck. I mean, imagine that guy molding Bryce Underwood in his first year, but they made the decision not to hire a dedicated quarterback coach that first year. And I think it really set him back to the point where he understood we were going to have to get him a quarterback coach. And the day Sherrone Moore got fired, he had Mike Shula in the building ready to hire him. I think Kyle Whittingham understands it starts with honing his fundamentals and technique. I think they worked really hard on doing that. I think it's fortifying the offensive line in front of him. I think they've done that. I think the offensive line is poised to make the biggest leap on the team, in my opinion. And then if you can give him some receivers that can actually go get it, I think Michigan has really bolstered the receiving core and added to Andrew Marsh in a really, really tangible way. So now it becomes a matter of when the fire is flying, when the bullets are coming at you, how does Bryce Underwood process in the moment? And that's something that we won't know until we get there. I buy what they're saying about his improvement that he showed in the offseason. Fans didn't see it in the spring game, and it's because, you know, the sort of metaphorical bullets were flying, and I think that has something to do with how he reacted. Let's see if it translates to the field during the season. I think there's a really, really good chance it does, but if it doesn't, here's the last point, Cole. I think they'll just run the heck out of him if he hasn't improved as a passer, but I think they're going to start with based on the belief that they think he's improved as a passer and go from there.
0: Yeah, you got to go watch that spring game. It's not what people think. There were a couple of drops. The protection wasn't there. It easily could have been a completely different story. But if you just look at the box score, you walk around and say it was terrible and that he's not a good player. So it's that easy. Sam, great stuff, man. Thanks for hopping on with us today. Look forward to doing it again soon.
1: All right, appreciate it.
0: Sam Webb with the 247 Sports Network, Michigan Insider, joining us on the Paul Feinbaum Show. We'll get to your calls on the other side. Zach Reagan going to join us in 30 minutes, well, 15 minutes now, to talk Tennessee Vandy, Josh Heupel, Tennessee head coach, putting him up against Clark Lee, Vanderbilt head football coach, who in all the lists I've seen everywhere this offseason seems to still be disrespected as far as where he's being ranked. I think we forget about where he's done what he's done as opposed to just what Clark Lee has just done. And I told you guys yesterday, Vandy is not just going away. May not be as tough and out, but don't think they just fall back off a cliff and all of a sudden that's a spring practice every Saturday when you see the Commodores on the schedule. We'll talk Clark Lee, Josh Heupel in a couple of minutes, but we'll take your calls next, 855-242-7285 on the Paul Feinbaum Show.
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0: 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Glad you guys are with us. 855-242-7285. You want to get into the show? We'd love to hear from you. We're going to lean on the calls all day as they roll in, but got some great guests for you today as well. Interesting stuff from Sam Webb, Michigan insider, who just a few moments ago told us Ward Manuel basically said this will not be for cause if he is fired, which a lot of us, based on what's happened, the way it's looked, doesn't feel like that's the way it would be. 855-242-7285. Expired from Texas wants to discuss it. Welcome into the show, Expired.
1: Hold on, I gotta wake up. I woke up. I'm up, Cole. I fell asleep while we talked about Michigan's athletic director. Who in the hell cares in the SEC about Michigan's athletic director? When your third best sport is men's hockey, it doesn't belong on the SEC show of the world, Paul Feinbaum, Cole. We don't care about anything that's happened in Michigan. A little football stuff, that's great, but everybody knew that Bryce Underwood was overrated coming out of high school. Duke can't dunk a basketball. I mean, he is not a good quarterback. So that's enough of that Michigan crap. Let's worry about the SEC. It's coming in 3 weeks, baby. In 3 weeks, Cole, it is coming. It is coming at us, okay? And you know what? We got some great quarterbacks of our own in the SEC. You know, and there's some of them that might be sliding under the radar, Cole.
0: Which ones can dunk?
1: Because they had two games at the end of the year, and it defined their entire season, a loss against Texas and a loss against Miami. Well, a lot of quarterbacks looked bad against Miami last year. Cole, don't you agree?
0: Absolutely.
1: And you know what? I hate Texas. I despise them, but I can see talent. And when you got Colin Simmons coming at you, that can maybe make you have a bad day too. Okay, and that crowd was actually decent for once in Austin, Texas. So what I'm telling you, Cole, is don't be surprised, because he put in the work. He's a smart kid. He's a great leader, and he's a dynamic athlete. Don't be surprised when that guy puts the fighting Texas Aggies on his back, Marcel Reed, and leads them a long, long ways. Because we know how we feel about Mike Elko, and everybody does, because he's a great coach. And I think the best thing that happened to him was Colin Klein went to Kansas State, which I hope he does a good job, and Wiggins is our offensive coordinator. Cole, Michigan sucks. Who cares about the athletic director? Giggle.
0: Can Marcel Reed dunk, though, is the question. I don't know if we can continue the conversation of him being an elite SEC quarterback. If not, back with more next on the Paul Feinbaum Show.
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0: Paul Feinbaum here. You know, in the SEC, it's go big or go home. Zaxby's is doing just that with the new giant chicken finger wraps. 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This isn't a snack. 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Who's got the sauce? Zaxby's.
1: Welcome back in, Paul Feinbaum Show. Cole Kubrick sitting in for Paul today. We'll get back to your calls here in a few moments. 855-242-7285. Zach Reagan from A to Z Sports going to join us now on the phone to talk Tennessee. Josh Heupel, Vandy, Clark Lee. And Zach, you did a little comp with these two coaches and some interesting findings that you had based on where you would sort of rank these two when you would put them up toe-to-toe with one another. Give our listeners an explanation of just how these two would fare when you measure their resumes against one another.
2: Yeah, first, thanks for having me on today. And I hope people don't get the misconception as I'm a Tennessee guy. I'm a big fan of Clark Lee, really. I think he's a great coach, and he's confident. He's kind of process-driven. He's shown a willingness to evolve. But he just hasn't done it yet without Diego Pavia, and that's kind of the point of the comparison for me, is that, you know, can Clark Lee be like a top 10, top 15 coach without a quarterback in Diego Pavia, who really was just such an elite competitor, and I felt just raised the level of play of those around him, and give Clark Lee credit for letting Diego Pavia be himself, because, you know, a lot of coaches would maybe try to tamper down his personality or not let him be who he is. But Lee, who is quite a bit different than Pavia, you know, let him be himself. And I think that was a big reason why Vanderbilt had the success they did. But with Heupel, you know, I just think he deserves the benefit of the doubt a little bit more than Lee to this point, because of what, you know, he's been able to accomplish over the past 5 years in the SEC with several different quarterbacks and Hendon Hooker and the great season they had in 2022 when they almost made the 4-team playoff, and then going to the playoff in 24 with a redshirt freshman and Nico, and then kind of having to start from scratch last season in a year where the result at the end of the year didn't look great. You know, 8-5, you lose to Vanderbilt the last game of the year, but the adversity that Heupel dealt with last season, to me, was one of his better coaching jobs, because you lose your quarterback in April, you know, going into the summer, and you got to scramble to replace that, and you bring in a guy in Joey Aguilar, who was really an unknown. Your starting corner goes down in Jermon McCoy. You lose your other starting corner in Ricky Gibson in the first game of the year. You're fortunate. They were fortunate they had Colton Hood come in from Colorado, but you still two really good players that you basically didn't have the whole season. Your leader of your defense, even Arian Carter, was banged up most of the year playing with turf toe. I don't know how he played through that, but he did, and obviously wasn't at 100%. And then, you know, really there's, you know, 1,000 plays in the season, and their year really came down to a handful of plays. A missed field goal against Georgia, you know, a pick six before halftime against Alabama, a scoop and score there against Oklahoma, and even right there against Vanderbilt, you know, a tough rough in the passer call they got before halftime, and that kind of gave Vandy a little momentum. And again, credit to Vandy, they made the most of that and went and won the game. But I just feel like Heupel maybe deserves the benefit of the doubt a little bit more, just because he's proved it with, you know, more than just that one guy. Whereas Lee now, I feel like entering this next season, not going to have Pavia anymore. Can he find that same level of success and keep Vandy at that playoff level? Because to me, they were a playoff caliber team last year. They didn't get the nod there, but they were right on the cusp of that. But can they keep that going? That's kind of the gist of my comparison of the two.
1: What do you think it'll take for that to happen? Is it just for Jared Curtis to be that guy? Is it finding different ways to operate offensively, defense improving? What has to happen for Clark Lee to maintain something close to that level of success in your mind?
2: I definitely think it starts with the quarterback. I think it's unfair, though, to ask Jared Curtis to be that guy, you know, as a true freshman. It's similar to the situation Tennessee's going to be in this year, too. which we can get to. But for Lee, I think he's done the right things. I think he's, it's a bit of a cliche, but he really has that growth mindset. I appreciate the way he approaches the game. He never seems like he thinks he's the smartest guy in the room. He's always willing to adapt, evolve, look at himself, what he needs to do to take things to the next level, where he went wrong, what he can do to adjust in that way.

0: have some ups and downs. Even if he becomes a star player in the SEC, he's going to make mistakes. Help him learn from those mistakes and keep him being able to play free and easy and not feeling tight and like he's got to go out there and make a play. Just, you know, getting him to that level, if you can get your quarterback to play that way, I think that's the biggest key for them this fall.
1: Talking with Zach Reagan of A to Z Sports, little Vandy, Tennessee, discussing both head coaches. And when we flip this from Clark Lee to Josh Heupel to sort of retrack the train this upcoming season, what has to happen? How much of that is on quarterback? Because I think that's where a lot of people have question marks. And if you have to go young, similar to what you're referencing with Vanderbilt, people would expect some of the same bumps in the road as you described. What would it take for Tennessee to get back on track for a successful season like Vol fans got used to under Josh Heupel the last couple seasons?
0: I think it's complementary football. The defensive side, that matters a lot going into the season, because if you have a young quarterback, you may have to lean on your defense a little bit more, kind of like that 24 team did. But there's so many unknowns there with Jim Knowles coming in first year. I think they have the potential to be better in some areas. I think they're more talented in the secondary. They've upgraded there. I think their linebacker depth is really good. Some questions along the defensive line, I think, because you lost a lot of key guys like Bryson Eason and Dominic Bailey, some guys that had been in that room for a long time and weren't just good players. They were important leaders for you there. So, you know, as well as anyone, you got to be able to win in the trenches, to win in the SEC. So they've got to answer those questions. And then, offensively, I mean, you're right. It's all about the quarterback. Is it, you know, whether it's George McIntyre or Faison Brandon, both of those guys are really inexperienced. You've got to surround them with a good offensive line, for example. I mean, they've got a good offensive line coming back. You've got David Sanders coming back and Wendell Moy to anchor that left side, and your center's coming back for a second year in a row. So you've got a potential there to be really good up front. I think you've got some good skill position players. Mike Matthews, you know, took a step forward last season. Some plays he'd like to have back, some deep balls he didn't reel in that I feel like he's motivated this season to make up for that. And Braylon Staley, a guy that is probably my favorite player on the team. I think that can be really be a go-to option for whichever quarterback wins the job, because I thought Staley last year showed me a lot in that Mississippi State game where he started terribly. He muffed a punt, had some drops, and then, you know, late in the fourth quarter makes arguably the biggest play of the game on third down to put Tennessee in position to tie the game and had to fight for extra yards. And the character he showed there to not be down on himself and to be there when the play had to be made, because that just showed you what kind of player he is and how you can count on him in that spot. And then you've got a running back in Deshaun Bishop who seemingly – wants to leave it all on the field every time he touches the ball. So you've got the quarterback surrounded with a lot of good pieces. But again, just like I said with Jared Curtis, there's going to be mistakes. It might be a bit much to ask Tennessee fans to expect a 10-2 or 9-3 season this year, especially going to a nine game schedule. Even if Faison Brandon ends up being every bit as advertised, that's a lot to ask your true freshman quarterback to come out and do, and especially him. He's a young true freshman quarterback. He just turned 18 this summer. So that's a young kid going out there and taking these snaps that's going to be facing a lot of pressure and is going to learn a lot in this first season. And I just don't know if it's fair, especially when the league is trending older because of the transfer portal, to ask him to be a 10-win quarterback in year one.
1: We've seen some younger quarterbacks struggle with the decision-making portion of that offense, not so much the physical portion, but just when to get the ball to a certain spot, how to get the ball to a certain spot. Zach Reagan joining us on the phones from A to Z Sports, talking Tennessee, talking Vandy. Let's stay with Tennessee, though. Sounds like you are a little more positive on what the outlook could be for the Vols this season, but on the other side of the football, are you not expecting a lot of headaches in a switch in philosophy scheme with where the Vols are going to go defensively this year?
0: Well, I think that's one of the big questions you have to answer. And I don't know that we can really answer that just yet. We know Jim Knowles' reputation for his defense being tough to pick up. There are some things that he has in place that he hasn't had at previous stops. He's brought some players with him that have played in his system at all three levels of the defense, with Amari Campbell,

0: linebacker, Xavier Gillum along the defensive line. He's brought some coaches with him too that have coached with him before. So that helps the transition, obviously, but you still got to go out and do it. And just like with the quarterback position, I feel like there's probably going to be some ups and downs there and probably some miscommunications as some of the older players learn the new system. And I do think that is one of the biggest question marks facing this team, but I still think there's reason for optimism there just because of the way that Heupel let him bring some coaches and players with him to kind of set that up a little better than the way he was set up at maybe Penn State a year ago. But I don't think it's something we can just gloss over. I do think there's the potential for some headaches there.
1: There you go. Zach, great stuff, man. Thanks for hopping on today. Great article you got up now. A to Z Sports. Look forward to catching up with you again soon.
0: All right. Thanks for having me, Cole.
1: Zach Reagan joining us on the phones here on the Paul Feinbaum Show. 855-242-7285. We're going to get to your calls. I want to ask you guys this question. One, let's just go straight there first. Who has the better season? Tennessee, Vandy. If we're just going to weigh those two against one another, obviously they'll play at the end of the season. Two, we had Sam Webb on earlier in the show. He mentioned when referencing Rich Rodriguez, who's now the head coach at West Virginia, not a fit at Michigan, and that's why it didn't work. I've taken a bit of a different turn on that phrasing as it comes to being a head coach in college football. Should it apply? Does it apply? How do you apply it? What does it take to be a good fit at a program? 855-242-7285. We'll get your answers next on the Paul Feinbaum Show.
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0: All right, welcome back into the Paul Feinbaum Show. Cole Kublick sitting in for Paul today, 855-242-7285. If you want to get in, any college football topic you want to go with, we have already reached heightened levels of scrutiny for discussing Michigan's athletic department. We will try to negate that for the rest of this show, maybe even the rest of the week. Talk SEC schools, SEC schedules. I did ask you the question, though, as it pertains to coaching fit, what does that mean to you this day and age, where we are in college athletics? Because I think that used to be the big phrase of, well, is he a good fit? He wasn't a good fit. I've almost gotten to the point now where I don't even believe in that phrase anymore. That I look at it and I say, just don't buy it. Don't have to be a good fit. You're the good coach or you're not. James from Alabama wants to talk Crimson Tide. Welcome in, James.
1: Hey, man. How you doing, Cole? Roll Tide.
0: I'm great. You too.
1: I just wanted to call and get your opinion. How do you really think Alabama's going to do this year?
0: I think Alabama will have a good football team this year. I think running back will be more capable. Offensive line can't be much worse. You got a great tight end from Oak State, Josh Ford. Both quarterbacks talented. I think the defense will be more capable. You saw them get more aggressive as the season went on. I think they'll do more of that this upcoming season. And I expect a good year. How far can they go? Probably going to depend on consistency, playmakability of the quarterbacks. Wide receivers are going to be able to help you, though. And that's going to be a good wide receiver room. They just don't have the separation that they had in prior years. We'll talk about it a little bit more on the other side and visit with Amir Khan of LSU basketball when we come back next right here on the Paul Feinbaum Show.
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0: Welcome back into the Paul Feinbaum Show. Cole Kubrick sitting in for Paul today. 855-242-7285. Get you in. Going to be after we visit with Amir Khan, aura of the LSU basketball team. Made his rise with McNeese a couple of years ago on that magical NCAA tournament run. A brief stop at NC State. Now back in the state of Louisiana, LSU. Amir, it's cool to have you on today, man. I'm glad for you to be here with us and discuss sort of this LSU basketball program. First, Coach Will Wade, what is it about him that has kept you guys tight, kept you close, make you want to continue to be a part of his programs and what he's building?
1: Yeah, I mean, it's really two things. Me being a lifelong LSU fan, and, you know, I was such a huge fan of Coach Wade before I even met him, before I even had a relationship with him. So, you know, I was just a huge fan. He was my favorite coach, and what he did for the LSU basketball program, you know, it meant a lot as a fan, and we loved him, and we were sad to see him go. But I lived in Lake Charles, Louisiana at that time that he came down there. I was a student at McNeese, and when I saw he was coming down there, I saw, you know, I had to do it. And just the first day, the first few days I met him, the respect he treated the student managers with, it meant a lot, you know. He always told us that we're, you know, as important to winning as the players and coaches are. And we understand as student managers that that's, you know, we do a lot of behind-the-scenes stuff, and we are very important. But, you know, the coach and the players dictate really what happens on the court. But it means a lot, you know, the respect he's shown, especially because, you know, he meant a lot to me as an LSU basketball fan. So just the relationship we've had over the last few years, you know, and coming to my dream school where it all started for Coach, I thought it was a no-brainer.
0: Who are some of your guys at LSU? Like, who are the LSU guys you kind of grew up admiring that sort of helped you fall in love with the LSU athletics, LSU basketball?
1: Yeah, I would say just LSU. I would say, like, the coaches, the Coach Miles, Coach Orgeron, Coach Wade, obviously seeing what they did for LSU was cool. For the players, point, you know, football, my favorite player of all time is Leonard Fournette. And he is watching him. What he did was incredible, and he was my favorite player. But for LSU basketball, you know, I watched ever since, I mean, I watched Anthony Hickey, Johnny O'Brien, those guys from the beginning, Jerome Martin, Jordan Mickey, you know, and then obviously Coach Johnny Jones, who that team made the tournament. They lost in the first round at NC State, but I thought it was very cool seeing LSU back in the tournament after so long. And then just Coach Wade coming in and doing what he did, Tremont Waters, Nas Reed, some of those, you know, those guys who were able to put LSU on the map and really had some great runs.
0: You kind of brought this up by accident, but I didn't realize the staff that Coach Wade has put there together. I mean, Rick Stansberry, we know what he's done in the league. Yeah. Johnny Jones on staff. Damon Stoudemire on staff with you guys as well. NBA legend. Like, this is a heck of a staff you guys have put together there in Baton Rouge outside of just Coach Wade himself.
1: Yeah, absolutely. It's a, you know, there's a lot of former head coaches, and it's an all-star staff. I mean, I personally, I'm very biased, but I personally think it's the best coaching staff in the country. And, you know, even though I'm very biased, I think a lot of these guys have shown, you know, with their career accomplishments and just have the pedigree to really back that up. So why not learn from different minds? Obviously, I learned from Coach Wade and Coach Hamilton and a lot of these other guys at McNeese. But, you know, Coach Stoudemire, Coach Stansberry, and Coach Jones coming in, I feel like I can – Coach Jay Smith also from Michigan. So I feel like I can really just pick their mind and, you know, just continue to learn more about the game of basketball and the coaching aspect.
0: Amir Khan, aura, joining us on the phones here on the Paul Feinbaum Show, manager for LSU men's basketball team. Here's what happens a lot of times. And again, this is me as an outside observer. Guys that are in your role that maybe take on a different role inside the building than is what is going to be on your office or what's going to be on the website, so to speak. What comes with what you do now? Because I don't feel like it's what it was when you first started being a student manager at McNeese. And this could be just getting the temperature of the team, getting guys motivated, you know, helping coach organize a few things, maybe even going out to fundraisers, different things of that nature. Like, what comes with your job now that has not been a part of it before?
1: Yeah, so I would say, you know, my role as student manager is going to be the same. This is my fourth year as a student manager, so I'll have a similar role. But I think just being at LSU, you know, and I, this last year, what I want to do is I want to uplift student managers, as you know, use my platform that I've been blessed with to kind of, you know, pick student managers up as a whole and show them that, you know, while we work behind the scenes, you know, what we do is important. And a lot of student managers don't get the credit they deserve. I was blessed to, you know, over the last year, and it's just meant a lot to me. And I want to help the other student managers out. But in terms of my role here, it's really going to be similar. You know, come in, and it's going to be a lot of rebounding for the players. Just help organize practice, making sure everything's set up, all the equipment's there. And then, yeah, just continue rebounding, do whatever the coaches need, even if it's something small, just whatever they need to help facilitate practice, basically. And afterwards, we know we'll do the laundry, make sure the laundry's set for the next day. And that's what we do with student managers. And, you know, I enjoy it because it's allowed me to be a part of a college basketball team, not only just any college basketball team, you know, my dream, my school, my favorite college basketball team in LSU. So it's meant a lot to me, and I love what I do. And hopefully next year I'm able to, you know, take an elevated role as a grad assistant on the same staff.
0: If you could give any LSU celebrity / alum a seat next to you on the bench for, let's just say, the biggest game of the year at home this upcoming season, who would that be and why?
1: Yeah, it would be Leonard Fournette. Just being
0: over Shaq.
1: I love LSU. Well, I love Shaq, right? Huge fan, but being LSU, look, athletics, really my favorite team, if I had to just pick one, is LSU football growing up. I just love college football. So LSU football is the favorite team. And when Fournette got there, it was so exciting to watch him play. And, yeah, I would say I would pick Fournette. And he actually DM'd me on Instagram, you know, welcoming to LSU. That meant a lot to me. And I was just sending that to everyone, telling everyone. So it meant a lot to me. Shaq obviously being there would be super cool. And he's probably second or third on the list, but Fournette, you know, he's my favorite player, you know, in LSU history. So I think I'd pick him.
0: Over Alan Faneca, over Andrew Whitworth, over Will Campbell, all the great offensive linemen that have rolled through there. We're going Fournette, nothing against Fournette. But I had to give the O-linemen some love because there's so many great ones from LSU.
1: Yeah, that's valid. I know you're a big O-line guy, so, you know, I got to respect that.
0: What is your feel for the team right now? Obviously, we don't know what this team's going to look like. We don't know what the vibe's going to be, but you're around it a little bit more than we are. What's your feel for just how this group's going to come together this winter?
1: Yeah, absolutely. You know, we don't have, you know, the full roster in yet, but from what I've seen being around, you know, some of the players who are here, I mean, these guys are putting in work. And the guys that we have here, you know, I know there's a lot of talk about the international guys, but, you know, we a good bit of our roster and, you know, just the guys we're going to, you know, see time are here right now. They're from the NCAA, you know, and they've been putting in work. And I feel like we have a really good squad, obviously. We'll get to see the full team when everyone comes in, hopefully soon. And kind of right now I don't have, you know, an overall picture of how the team would look, but the guys here, they're putting in work, and they've played at some of the biggest programs and some of the biggest games in college basketball. So, you know, we'll be ready to compete year one for sure.
0: Why does Will Wade win? You get to see a different side. We see press conferences, coaching during games. Maybe we see, you know, a little behind the scenes footage that we get every now and then, but you get the nuts and bolts of him putting a program together. Why does he win wherever he goes?
1: Yeah, I would say just the details. You know, he always focuses on the little details and make sure everything's done right. Right. Even in the summer practices, these guys get individual workouts. He doesn't let the small things slide. He believes that every single thing you do is going to, you know, affect you whenever you get to the NCAA tournament, whenever you get to the SEC tournament and then those big games. So he's big on the little details, the small stuff. And I mean, he's a master. I can't even tell you what's going on in his mind, but you know, he knows the game so well. And, yeah, he's just a winner. I think that's just part of him. I think from the day he was born, he was just a winner. So, you know, he's going to continue to do that over here, and I'm excited to be a part of it.
0: Amir, we appreciate you hopping on with us today, man. It's been fun watching your ride. It's been fun. Did you have to sell yourself to Will Wade? You said you were a student there at McNeese. Like, did you have to give him the hard sell, or was that something that just sort of worked out?
1: Yeah, it's something that just sort of worked out because whenever he came to McNeese, the staff didn't have any student managers. there. So, you know, they were really, they interviewed, you know, a few guys, but really, like, you like to have at least, like, you know, 5 or 6 student managers. And at the time, only 4 really applied. And so all 4 of us, you know, were able to do that. I knew 2 of them from high school, were great friends with them. So it was cool, you know, being able to be a student manager with them as well. And yeah, but I got accepted, and then, just grateful that, you know, I applied for the position.
0: Man, it's been fun. We're glad to have you in the SEC. It's going to be cool to watch you guys. Cool to watch you there with Coach Wade this upcoming season. Thanks for taking some time today, and look forward to catching up again soon.
1: Yeah, absolutely. I'm a huge fan of the show, so I appreciate you having me on, man.
0: There you go. Amir Khan. Aura joining us on the Paul Feinbaum Show. Follow him on Twitter at AmirK_23, and you'll see him with that LSU basketball team this upcoming season, which, hey, Will Wade has decided to take a creative turn in putting that roster together. Going to be interesting to see exactly who was there and how it plays out this winter. But you cannot deny, love him, hate him, like him, leave him, Will Wade has won, regardless. And he's got that personality. If you can sort of keep your emotions down the middle, have a conversation with him, which I've done multiple times, you can understand why dudes love playing for him, because he has that magnetic personality, motivator, and a guy that you can just feel it immediately when you speak to him. If you're on his team, you're going to go out there and give everything you got for him. So it's going to be a fun watch with him there in Baton Rouge. Back to your phone calls, though. 855-242-7285. 855-242-7285. A couple things we've been talking about today. We have SEC Media Day attendees that we need to get to. Fits for college coaches. I asked you guys the question, because Sam Webb earlier in the show told us Rich Rod was not a fit at Michigan. What is a fit this day and age? It used to just be, do you have coaching experience? Did you play there? Did you coach there? Did you play against them, coach near them? Maybe we can fit you in. What does it take now? Because I got a couple examples that looked like perfect fits in recent memory that absolutely did not work out. So I don't know if I even take it there anymore. Can any coach fit in anywhere if he's got the goods? You guys tell me. 855-242-7285. More of your calls next on the Paul Feinbaum Show.
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0: Welcome back into the Paul Feinbaum Show. Cole Kublik with you. Filling in for Paul the entire week. Glad you guys have had me in. Appreciate it so far. 855-242-7285. You want to get in on the phones? 855-242-7285. Let's not waste any more time. James from Alabama back in to discuss the Crimson Tide. Welcome in, James.
1: Yes, sir. Hey, Cole. I want to discuss with you the way that the transfer portal and NIL is, and you know how hard it is about coaching and good fit for the team and all that, the coaches and things like that. Or do you think it's easier to coach a 4- and 5-star recruit or a 2- and 3-star recruit?
0: I would probably it's an interesting thought, because first thing you would think of is, well, it's easier to coach a 2- or 3-star because he doesn't have the ego, right? We talk about portal, transfer, moving, all the different things all the time. NIL, what's it going to be? Guys trying to leverage, negotiate. But on the flip side of that, you give me 5-star talent, he's going to probably make a lot more plays, right? Even some things he's not coached to do. Like, we didn't coach him to do that. Right. He just went out there and made that play. So, easier to coach? I would probably say the 5-star or the 4-star, because they're going to make you look better more often. Problem is, they might not be making you look better at your school. They might be making somebody else look better the next year.
1: Yeah, well, see, the thing I'm looking at is, say, like, well, the 4- and 5-star recruits, you know, they basically, it seems to me like they're getting out there now since they're making money, and they're getting out on the field. You know, they've been told how good they are and how great they are, you know, their whole life, and they just kind of get out there and think they can just go through the motions. And with the 2- and 3-star recruits, they want to be up there with the 4- and 5-star recruits. So they're kind of – that's what it seems like to me, you know. And that's where I feel like with Kalen with DeBoer, I just don't think he has enough discipline in Alabama to be able to take them where they need to be.
0: It's interesting, James, because usually when we would reference discipline, you would have guys getting arrested, you'd have guys failing drug tests, you'd have guys flunking out of school. But we don't hear about those things in Alabama right now.
1: Well, I say discipline, but I ain't somebody like bringing ice cream trucks and stuff like that. I mean, you know, be a little more hard-nosed. I mean, you know.
0: Every school's doing that, though. I mean, Kirby's doing similar things. It might not be an exact ice cream truck, but like, he's doing things to make it fun. He's doing things to keep things interesting. He might not do as many, but I mean, Ryan Day's doing things of that nature. That they all have to come up with ways to be creative and different from everybody else. We used to have a guy that pulled up in a pickup truck with watermelon after practice for us. I mean, you're going to try to do things to make players feel special. And
1: that's true. I mean, you know, but then too, you got to look back too. And I mean, it was Mike Shula was there. He was more of a player's coach and player friendly coach. And look where it got him, you know. And I don't doubt Kalen DeBoer's a good coach. It's just I don't know. I just feel like he needs more. They need to be a little more hard.
0: Well, James, let me ask you this question, and I ask you this honestly, okay? I think Kirby is one of these guys. I think Rich Rodriguez is probably one of these guys. I'm trying to think of other guys. If I just go through head coaches nowadays, like, who are the other guys from a personality standpoint that are viewed as sort of ruling with an iron fist? Like, they're kind of in your face guys. Like, they'll grab you by the face mask. Like, they'll MF you if they need to. Now, I know I can give you a litany of list of these guys that got it in them. Like, I know John Summerall's got it in him. I know Jeff Lebby's got it in him. Hell, Shane Beamer's got it in him. But that's not what we see. You don't think Pete Golding's got that in him? But that's not what we see all the time, because I don't think a lot of guys can coach that way first anymore. You have to be relatable first. And you hear the phrase re-recruiting their roster more than ever before. So I don't know how many guys can go out there and just grab a guy by the jersey and spit on him and tell him he's the worst player on the team to try to motivate him. That doesn't work like it used to. You'd lose all your players. So I do understand where you're coming from. And part of it is that you had a guy that ruled that way for a long time that was maybe the best to ever do it. And you just feel like, hey, let's just get the blueprint. Let's put our carbon paper on top of that. Let's copy it. And here we go. Off to the races. We'll do it again. Look at Mark Stoops and Will Stein, two totally different personalities. Is Will Stein going to do better? Maybe. Good chance. Probably. I know Kentucky fans are hopeful, but I don't think the way that Mark Stoops started coaching during his time at Lexington was working towards the end. He had to morph and be different and do different things. So it's hard to say that you want more of that, because more of that is probably going to lead to more guys not wanting to play for you. I appreciate the call, though. 855-242-7285. Chris from South Carolina wants to chime in. Welcome in, Chris.
2: What's up, my man? Do you remember our conversation from yesterday? And the reason I asked, because I don't expect you to remember my name, because I'm not somebody special. I'm just a caller.
0: No, you call in every time I'm on, though. Of course I remember you. You wanted to talk actual football, which I appreciate. So I'm always a fan of talking actual ball.
2: And I'll tell you what, we're gonna keep that same thing about football today. And yesterday, I like the way you took our conversation, because you actually took it farther than I was talking. I was just talking about the Big Ten and the SEC versus, I'm sorry, the Big Ten and the SEC versus all the other Power Four conferences. I'm talking about the Big 12, the ACC.
0: Sure.
2: And I was talking about them conferences. It's not moving them teams out. And I'm tired of hearing that the Big Ten and the SEC strength of schedule is the reason why these teams are ranked 1 through 25 before the season started. And it's like playing cards with a loaded deck of cards. It's like playing spades with a loaded deck. You got all the spades in there, and you can't get any books if you don't have any opportunity to move up in the ranks. And I strongly believe that the media, that everybody believe that the SEC and the Big Ten, since they've been winning a lot of championships lately, since they got some of the best teams in college football in their conference, they take the whole conference as a whole that is so strong. But I'm taking it to another level, saying that, yeah, I know you got your 1, 2, and 3 are the best teams in the country, but the talent level for all the rest of the teams in the ACC and all the rest of the teams in the other conference, it's not that far of a difference. And what I like Virginia last year, it took Virginia a long time to get ranked last year, and they didn't get their true ranking until like later in the season. So everybody shrinked the schedule for that time, and they was getting ranked on for playing Virginia. We didn't get that accolade, and we don't get it because you got so many of the SEC teams that's in the top 25. And I know we got good teams in the SEC, but I just don't think that the middle is that far different from everybody else's middle.
0: I think it's a great point, and I think it falls into our conversation, Chris, of how much we don't know about teams right now, and maybe more so than ever. And maybe one of the reasons that we still fall for this trap is that for 50, 25, 100 years, we could be 80% right picking 18 of the 25 teams that were going to end up in the top 25. I'm not even talking about where they fit in week one. Just we could go pick out 15 teams and say, hey, they're going to be in the top 25 at the end of the season, and there was an 80% chance that they would. Now, how many could we pick out? Because to reverse your argument, and I'd have to go back and look at the rankings week by week, I would imagine it probably took LSU a little bit too long to fall down in the rankings last year. I'd imagine it probably took Clemson a little too long to fall down in the rankings last year. But the same thing that you're referencing, how fast did Tulane shoot up the rankings last year? I'd have to go back and look week by week. I don't necessarily know, but a pretty safe bet that some of the teams that fell, that were highly thought of early, it took them a little bit too long to fall. Same thing that you're referencing as the teams that deserve to shoot up, it took them a little bit too long to get there. That's why I'm for fluidity with the polls. Who cares if you take a team that's ranked 3 and you drop them out? So what? You're 0-1. Who says 0-1 should be in the top 10, top 15, top 25? A lot of teams better record than you that have played better. You've only played one game. That's all I have to judge you by. So when you get to 3 games, if you want to take a team from 50 and put them up to 10, great. I got 3 games on you. You can actually back that up. That's what I don't understand about not moving teams in your rankings. You have literal evidence to back it up. Right now, all we have is opinions. We have facts and opinions. That's it. We have rosters, depth charts, and what people say. That's all we got. You get to week one and I got a game. If I want to move you up, good. Guess what I saw in this game? This is why I'm doing it. Okay, cool. I like the defense. I like the movement. D-line looked dominant. Great. We're going to move them up. Quarterback looked efficient. Ran the offense well. Cool. We get to 3 games and all of a sudden the trends are continuing and you're not a team highly thought of. Move them up. I'm fine with it. The more evidence you get, the stronger you should believe in your argument. And should create that fluidity early on because we have the ultimate thing that we need, video evidence of the teams actually playing football games. 855-242-7285. More of your calls next on the Paul Feinbaum Show.
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0: 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Some great conversations today. Sam Webb joined us to discuss Michigan, their information. Zach Reagan talked Tennessee, Vandy, Clark Lee, Josh Heupel, Amir Khan, Aura, the LSU basketball manager with us as well. Talked that Will Wade's basketball team, his journey into kind of joining in with Will Wade, different programs, and what that's going to look like this winter. Connor Riley going to join us next from Dog Nation. Discuss Georgia, which I know this is going to sound a little crazy. I know this is going to sound weird, but I do feel is being somewhat disrespected. Please don't tell Kirby I said that. I think he wants that to stay in-house. I think he probably wants people to just not even talk about him and doesn't want his team to know that I'm saying those things. But at the end of the day, I do think that some people, can you sleep on Georgia? I don't know. I think it's probably happening a little bit. Connor, where do you feel like the general public temperature is on Georgia heading into this season versus where you believe it should be?
1: I do think that, Cole, it is lower than where it probably should be. I think in large part because of how Georgia ended last year, where they didn't play well in their last regular season game against Georgia Tech. They really let Alabama, you know, make a mess of themselves rather than just going out and putting out a dominant game in the SEC championship game. And then, in my opinion, they left a lot of plays out there against Ole Miss. And so I think that kind of soured the way that people felt about Georgia, where that was a team that I think overachieved last year, given how young they were on that side of the football. And so now they bring a lot of talent back, but because of what people last remember about this team, and maybe hyper specifically Gunnar Stockton, they're not seen in that same tier as like a Texas, an Oregon, an Ohio State, when I believe on talent, they are every bit as good as those teams. And, you know, they, I think, do get an easier schedule this year compared to what Ohio State and, say, Texas have to deal with.
0: Do you see a true deficiency, just a glaring weakness, either on the Georgia roster, inside that Georgia facility? Like, what do you think has people holding up so much?
1: I don't know if it's a weakness per se, but I do think it's fair to question their wide receiver room, where Zachariah Branch was so important to what they did a season ago. And you lose him, you land Isaiah Canyon from the transfer portal, but their games are not similar, and Canyon expects to be that sort of outside target, stretch the field. I think Georgia always sort of knew that they were going to have some questions to answer about their wide receiver room this year, because they placed such a big bet two recruiting cycles ago on that wide receiver room. They bring in Tyron Taylor, who was a five-star player, you know, C.J. Wiley, a top 100 player. And neither of those guys really produced last season. Now, Zachariah Branch was so good that that made up for it. But I think they want to find out this season just how good that wide receiver talent is. And so as we sit here, you know, 6-7 weeks from the start of the season, I think that's the big question with this Georgia offense is, are they good enough on that outside wide receiver position to really make teams fear all aspects of them? Because they're great on the offensive line. I think they're going to have a really good running game this year. And this defense projects to be as good as it has been in quite some time, which is really saying something with what they have at Georgia.
0: I think you have to dive in, though. You have to do a little bit of diligence. You have to do a little bit of work. You have to look at kind of what's been sprinkled in, because I guess what gives me confidence about this team, Connor, is the flashes of guys that I've seen that are sort of up next for this football team. And maybe because they're not household names, folks just aren't able to really get on board with how good they're going to be. How many guys do you think on this roster will maybe fit into that category at the end of the season that are not fitting into that category now, and who might some of those be in your opinion?
1: Yeah, I think that's a great point, Cole, because when I look at this Georgia team and covering them on a day-to-day basis, and the fact that, you know, they've won the last two SEC titles, they're in the college football playoff for the last 5 years, I look at them as where they're going to be at the end of the season, maybe not necessarily where they start the season. And, you know, the biggest guy is a guy that's already well-known in league circles. That's Elijah Griffin, you know, former number one defensive player in his recruiting class. But this is a guy where if he makes the leaps that Georgia expects him to, he can end the season as one of the best players in college football. He is that physically impressive. I think with what Georgia asked him to do as a freshman last year, you just don't see that a lot from them, despite them having so many highly recruited defensive linemen in recent years, that they're able to go out there and do that. Another guy, edge player Chase Linton, a guy who we didn't hear a lot from as a freshman last year, but was a top 100 player, has all the athletic gifts, really had a strong spring for Georgia. And you know, as they have to shore up their pass rush and do a better job of taking down opposing quarterbacks, Litton sort of fits that model of long as all get out, big, fast, physical, is going to be a star player on third down, I think, as the season progresses. And then on the offensive side of the ball, I look at their two tight ends, not Lawson Lucky. We know what he is. We know he's a competent player. But they got two sophomores in Elias Williams and Ethan Barbour. That Elias Williams is the freakazoid, you know, 6'7", 5-star player, can really stretch the field. Barbour is a guy who not a lot of fans know right now because he missed most of last season with an ankle injury. But he brings a lot of flexibility to this offense. He can do a lot of different things. And as Georgia, I think, leans on their tight end position this year, those guys as the season develop are really going to become household names of guys who I don't know how you go out there and try and slow down what they bring to the passing offense, but also how they can impact the game in the running aspect as well.
0: There's another sort of individual disrespect card that I think we can throw out here and have a discussion about, and that's Gunnar Stockton. Like, I care about being a college football player. When I look at your team, your roster, your guys,

0: there's something tied to the fact that he doesn't win a beauty contest for you. But if we knew anything about quarterbacks, we'd be a lot better at projecting who works out and who plays well and who translates to the next level. And reality is, just as a football populace as a whole, we don't know how to do that yet. And there is something intangible about Gunnar Stockton that allows him to play the position at a high level, where he doesn't look like Arch Manning, but when those two quarterbacks were on the field last year, Gunnar Stockton was a better player that day than Arch Manning was. And there is something about him that rises to the occasion. I weirdly think he plays better when he's playing from behind. I think that because of the way he's coached, he tries not to make mistakes a lot of time. He's really good at limiting that, but sometimes he leaves plays on the table because of the way that he plays there. But there is just an intangible quality to Gunnar Stockton's game that if you're, you know, haphazardly watching or just looking at box scores, you're not fully appreciating what he brings to the table there. Where, you know, even in that game against Ole Miss, where there were long stretches where he's told us, you know, he did not play well in that game. That fourth quarter, they were down by 10, and Gunnar Stockton leads them on a touchdown drive and ultimately goes and ties the game before Trinidad Chambliss makes a great throw to put Ole Miss up for good there. But there is an intangible quality with Gunnar Stockton that if you're not watching him every single game or every single play, I think you just sort of miss that on him. And so because he's not this hyper recruiter, because to your point, he's not going to be a top draft pick, guy still finished seventh in Heisman Trophy voting last year. That's not nothing to me. And he is a guy who at his best can go toe to toe and be the best player on the field. We saw that at Tennessee last year, home against Ole Miss, home against Texas. And I think that gets sometimes overlooked because of the idea he might not win the Heisman Trophy. He might not be the number one pick in the draft.
1: I do think that there is an area that people have some concerns about that may have some legitimacy. I feel like it's easy to push back against. Connor Riley of Dog Nation joining us to talk Georgia Bulldogs. That's the wide receiver core. Depth, maybe actual snaps play productivity. It's fair to look at it and say, okay, it's not what it's been the last few years, at least surface level going into the season. How do you stack up Georgia's wide receiver room heading into 2026?
0: It is the single biggest question I have with this team, because they have guys that they like. They really like that they went out and got Isaiah Kanyon, a guy that they feel fits really well with their program, has multiple years of eligibility. Talon Taylor was a five-star player when he was a recruit, and they liked what he was able to give when he was on the field last season for them. But it's just a lot of unknowns, where I think the only wide receiver they bring back that had more than 15 catches on their team last year was London Humphreys, who's made some big plays and is probably a little bit underrated now because he's not some new transfer, but he's been a guy who's been in this program for three seasons. They got to figure out who's going to be the guy that is able to make those explosive plays. There's been a big emphasis from Kirby Smart on being a more explosive offense. You look at this wide receiver corps, I don't really know who that is at this point in time, but they're going to have time to figure that out. And ultimately, I do trust this offense to develop three, four guys that are going to be able to make plays the next level. Because, you know, as much as we talk about the wide receiver room and how it looks for Georgia, getting back to the 2019 NFL draft, they are tied with Ohio State for the number of wide receivers that have been drafted out of their program. So they do a very good job of finding guys who, even though they may not be five-star players, who can turn into NFL-level players. And I do expect that to happen once again this season.
1: Appreciate the time today, Connor. Great stuff breaking down this Georgia Bulldog roster, giving us a little insight as we head into SEC Media Days next week. Look forward to seeing you there and doing this again soon.
0: Yep, as always, a pleasure, Cole.
1: All right, let's talk some Georgia on the other side. Where are they for you? National championship contender, outside looking in, playoff bona fide football team. Like, where? How do you view the Dogs? 855-242-7285. More from you next on the Paul Feinbaum Show.
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0: Welcome back into the Paul Feinbaum Show. Cole Kubrick sitting in for Paul today, Tuesday, July 14th. It is 3:50 Central. 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Rick in Houston wants to join in. 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
1: Hey, good afternoon, Cole. How you doing, man?
0: Doing well. Good to hear from you.
1: Hey, Cole, you know, one of the things that I find interesting is the lack of conversation around the LSU defensive backfield this year. I mean, we're talking DJ Pickett, TJ Woodland, DeMarcus Cooley, and Ty Benefield. And that, to me, that seems like that's a really good defensive backfield, but yet no one's really talking about them.
0: And you have a defensive coordinator in Blake Baker who has been there. These guys played for him. You have the ultimate playmaker in Whit Weeks who can be a move-around guy, an ad-lib guy. You can let him freelance, knows the system as well as Blake does. They sort of see eye-to-eye on everything. I'm with you. I think it's one of the better secondaries in the SEC. And I think we've gone from offensive line neck and neck now with secondary as being most difficult position groups on the field to evaluate, because I just don't think enough people know what they're looking at. And it's so easy to give up throws based on, one, what you're playing, two, formations and personnel groupings versus whatever you have on the field. It's not always going to be right. It's not always going to be exact. And then two, a lot of defensive coordinators now, Rick, have gotten hyper-aggressive because they're just trying to get theirs back, and that's going to put you in bad spots. So I thought DJ Pickett had a great year last year. I think Ty Benefield is a good add. I think he has a chance to be one of the more stable secondaries in the SEC. It's kind of similar to Alabama. They don't get a lot of hype. They're not one that a lot of people sort of talk about, rave about, but they're going to be stable. They're going to be solid. They're going to be where they need to be. And then they're going to make some plays on top of that. So I would be with you there. I think the bigger question defensively for LSU is maybe a couple of guys up front overhyped a little bit. I hear more of that than I do a lack of respect for the secondary. Jordan Ross has a chance. He could be really good. Malik Blockton flashed at Auburn some. Consistency not there. Don McKinley is solid. He's not dominant. He's solid. And Princewell Umanmielen is not a twitchy, speed, flexible, bendy edge guy. He's a solid sort of give you some good pass rush every now and then, stand his ground edge defender, a bigger, bulkier edge. But Blake's had success with that. He knows how to make that work. So I don't know if the defensive line is going to be one of the more dominant that we've seen watching LSU football. But again, Blake can create some of that on his own. So I have very few concerns about the defense. I just don't know if it's going to be dominant as a lot of people are stating.
1: Yeah, the Gabe Relaford injury really hurt the depth at the defensive line. But like you, I'm a little concerned about the D line, and I'm really kind of concerned about the run stoppage in the middle. I don't know that we've got the guys there to necessarily overperform. I don't know. Sure. I don't know how to explain it, but
0: I'll say Rick, you have 2 5-star D tackles that have a chance. And if they can come in and give you between 10, 12, 15, 17 snaps a game, good snaps, that might be the difference in that group. That might take them from good to great, just to give you the depth, give you the ability to roll guys, and then give you some playmaking capabilities inside as well. It might just come down to that. Back with more of the Paul Feinbaum Show right here.
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0: Hour number two underway. Cole Kubrick filling in for Paul today. We'll be here all week. Glad you guys are with us. 855-242-7285. Write that down. Put it aside. You'll be able to get in after David Eckert of Horns 247 joins the show to break down maybe the other favorite in the SEC. Some people might just say the outright favorite, Texas Longhorns. Less than a week from SEC Media Days. And David, when you look at this Texas football team, a lot of people will have them towards the top of the league heading into this season. And a lot of that is being based on an offensive line that people think is going to be light years ahead of where it was a season ago. Maybe taking a couple of small sample sizes from different games and saying that's what we're going to get consistently week one through week 12. What do you realistically think this O-line is going to look like for Steve Sarkisian? You buying all the hype?
1: Yeah, well, thanks for having me, first of all. But yeah, I am, it, to an extent, right? Because, look, it's impossible for it to be worse. Like, there is no exaggeration in that statement. It cannot be worse than it was a year ago at the start, right? Maybe first eight games, seven or eight games. And then they figure some things out. But really, I think what that optimism is based on is the additions that they made, right? They go and they get Melvin Ciani from Wake Forest. You know, one of the best, you know, pressure allowed rates in college football, albeit in the ACC. But still, they're going to stick him at right tackle. Then you've got Lawrence Seymour. He's going to come in and play guard, really experienced, had a great year at Western Kentucky last year. And so that, to me, I think more than, hey, it was okay at the end of the year, is what's fueling that. But, you know, look, if they are just okay on the offensive line, it makes a world of difference because they could not have been worse for the first eight or nine games of last year. It was that bad.
0: It felt like, I was surprised, David Eckert from Horns 247 joining us on the phones here on the Paul Feinbaum Show, early on to see some of the departures from that football team. Guys who had been contributors, had been productive, but then you see the replacements that came in. I haven't heard a lot of people have a discussion about how that went about. Was that Sark just saying, hey, we want to go a different direction? Was it maybe letting them know they're not going to get the touches that they had gotten? Was it their choice to just leave and then Texas was able to do a better job getting what they lost? The guys who were productive that left, how did that go initially? What was the path to them exiting Austin?
1: Yeah, I think it was a mixture, right, of all the things that you're talking about. You know, I think when you allude to that, I think a lot of people mean like Trey Wisner, right? Pretty good. Yes. Running back, that type of thing. You know, I think he's probably the headliner of those group, of that group. But I think Texas just wanted to get more explosive, Cole. And that's not a knock on Trey Wisner. I mean, he was very solid, very productive, had a lot of great games for them. But, you know, the style of offense that Texas wants to be is a score from far, explosive offense, and Trey Wisner is not that kind of back. And so, you know, they bring in a Raleigh Brown, a Hollywood Smothers, who very much are, we think, they've got to go prove it again in the SEC. So I think there's a mixture. There's some people who were, you know, asking for more than, I guess, what Texas considered them to be worth. There were some guys who wanted to go get opportunities elsewhere, for sure. And they kind of saw the writing on the wall. Hey, there's going to be a little bit of a makeover, especially on offense. Because, sure, you know, last year was not a Steve Sarkisian-style offense. It never looked like one, and they had some things to fix.
0: It's just so interesting, David, to see, we talk about continuity, re-recruiting your roster, and can you keep your guys together? And you mentioned Wisner. He was one of them, but C.J. Baxter played a lot of football in a Longhorn uniform. I know he had some injury issues, and that was a part of it. But we've seen DeAndre Moore be very successful in that Texas uniform. Parker Livingstone made some huge plays for that team last year. And it's interesting to me that with all the conversation of, man, you got to retain your roster, you got to keep your guys around, these are productive guys that are gone, yet not many schools can go out and do what Texas did, and that is up the ante on the majority of the positions that left with what they were able to bring in.
1: No, 100%. I agree with you. I think you kind of saw as well a shift in philosophy a little bit from Steve Sarkisian, right? Because he's always been a guy who has said, I want to win with high school kids, you know? up until this offseason, you know, he's really pushed back, I think, on the idea of going into the transfer portal and remaking your roster on an annual basis, like so many programs do. But, you know, I think their 2025 team, as evident to a lot of people with eyes, had things that it needed that they didn't go get. And to me, I think this offseason was, hey, we're not going to let that happen again. You know, we were iffy on the offensive line. We're going to go get it. You know, at Texas, they have the resources to execute that kind of roster overhaul when they feel that it's necessary. And you kind of saw them take that opportunity this offseason.
0: My biggest question for this football team, David Eckert of Horns 247 with us now, talking Texas football and what they may not be heading into 2026. There's not a lot of people that are having many discussions of what they may not be. But my biggest question for this group is, who are the program guys? Who are your hard hat guys? Who are your Jake Majors, your Gunnar Helm, your Jahdae Barron, your Michael Taff, that can kind of hold things together? I know Kelvin Banks was an elite talent, but from what I was told while he was there, he was one of those guys that just could keep people in check, could keep the room organized, could keep things heading in the right direction, loved the program, loved being around it, knew what it meant to play for Texas. And I'll say this, I think Arch Manning is one of those guys. I do. But I think you need more than that. Maybe now more than ever to go win a national championship. Who else can be that for this Texas football team if they're going to go compete for a national title?
1: Yeah, I 100% agree with you on Arch. I totally agree with you. I think Trevor Goosby at left tackle is one of those guys. High character guy that everybody loves. Just last week, he raised a boatload of money for children's heart disease, you know, at a fun event that he held. So that's a high character guy that they're gonna lean on. I think Connor Robertson at center as well. You know, both those guys are native Texans. They've both been here forever, highly respected in the locker room. You know, you look on defense. To me, I think maybe you're looking for those guys a little bit harder on defense, right? I think Jelani McDonald at safety is going to be one of them. I think Hero Kanu in the middle of the defensive line is going to be one of those guys. I think if things go right, Colin Simmons, who might be their best player, period, it can be one of those guys going into his junior year at defensive end. So I agree with you because, look, you know, part of the reason when you listen to Steve Sarkisian talk about this, part of the reason that he doesn't want to overhaul his roster every year is exactly because of what we're talking about. You know, he values culture. He values the intangibles. He values these type of kids. And so it's really important now that these guys execute their job and turn this into a team because they're trying something that they haven't done before.
0: We talked about program guys, hard hat guys, dirty work guys. It feels like that sort of mentality, there's been a desire for that. How much of that desire was Will Muschamp becoming the Texas defensive coordinator?
1: Yeah, I think, you know, if you don't bring your hard hat and Will Muschamp is coaching you every day, you're going to have a problem. You know, it's funny at the spring, whatever you want to call it, it wasn't a spring game. It was like a spring open practice. I think probably the biggest cheer was Will Muschamp just absolutely freaking out on somebody on the sideline, you know? So this is a guy who's going to demand that. And I think so far that's resonated, with the Texas roster. I think it resonating during the spring and summer, it's a lot different than it resonating, you know, in week 8. So we'll see how that goes. But for now, you know, I think the results have been good.
0: What are your thoughts overall on the defense? Colin Simmons, amazing. But there have been, we've replenished the middle of this defense multiple times now. You know, and everybody said, you know, oh, Sweat and those guys are leaving. You can't do it again. Here comes Vernon Broughton and those guys. Like nobody was talking about them. They've been able to do it year after year. Can they do it again this year, specifically up front, inside?
1: Yeah, I think so, because you're getting Hero Kanu back, who I think is a really good player. Murad Watson, I think, can also be a very good player for them in the middle. You know, I think you go get some size, which they've done as well. in the middle of their defensive line, I think they're going to be just fine. I really do. I think my questions for them are further back, you know, in the secondary, where they're kind of shifting philosophy a little bit. You know, they're going to play some more press man coverage. They're going to rely on some younger guys, we think. So to me, I have a ton of confidence in this defensive front. I think they're going to, what you're talking about, the rollover of just elite talent after elite talent, I think they're going to go do it again.
0: So what's your holdup? What do you think people's holdup should be on Texas? Not getting to the playoff, not competing for a national championship?
1: Yeah. I think special teams is a question mark. I don't know if that's a cop-out to you, but I don't think what we saw in the spring from their specialists, especially in the open session, was particularly awesome. So, you know, close games, hey, that's a concern. You know, I have questions about tight end. I'm not sure that they have a do-it-all guy. I think they have some guys who are good at certain things, but there's not a Gunnar Helm on this roster, you know. And then, you know, on defense, it's the secondary. And it's does this evolution from a Pete Kwiatkowski defense that's designed to keep the offense in front of them, right? Their philosophy is, hey, it's hard for a college football team to do the right thing 15 times in a row on offense. We want to go make you do that. To a Will Muschamp defense that is in your face, aggressive, you know, there's a little bit of risk reward going on. That to me is whether that takes more so than any personnel group on defense, is just whether that, you know, style revolution takes hold and succeeds for them.
0: And it's what's winning right now. If you look at it, David, you look around college football, the most successful defenses are the ones that aren't trying to cover every single thing. They're not trying to be exactly right every single time. They're willing to take chances. They're willing to be risky. And by that risk comes a lot more reward than we were getting a while back. Some of that is because the answers that offenses were finding aren't quite as easy to come up with. Everybody's more familiar with the reads, the RPO game. I thought it was a good get to bring Will Muschamp in, to be more aggressive, to have that mentality, but then just the personality too, I feel like it's going to be more welcome in that building. How do you see just him fitting in, not only on the field, but maybe off the field, with what some of that football complex may have needed?
1: Yeah, I think that's a great point, for sure. You know, Steve Sarkisian has talked to us like he wanted a head coach of the defense. And that's very much what Will Muschamp is. Strong personality, demanding personality, is going to take charge of what it's his job to take charge of. You know, and so I think that's been really well received, you know, among Texas fans. I mean, there's nobody, you know, very few people with more cachet from a coaching standpoint. Texas fans love Will Muschamp. And so I think there's a lot of excitement in that regard. But, yeah, somebody who's going to challenge guys, who's going to demand respect, and who's going to demand, you know, constant effort and physicality. I mean, that sounds great to me. You know, if I were a player, sign me up for that. So I think it's been well received so far.
0: David, go to the schedule for us. It's easy to just say, oh, Red River, big game. A&M, big game. But when you peel back the curtain a little bit further, like dive deeper, what are some of the intricacies inside the schedule? Ohio State's brutal week two, we know that. But like, where do you sort of look at the schedule and say, man, we need to be talking about this part of the schedule?
1: Yeah, I think that's just the road games that they're going to have to play in the SEC. You know, I mean, you're going to have to go to LSU, and you're going to have to go to Tennessee, and you're going to have to go to Texas A&M. I mean, think about the hardest places to play in college football. I mean, a lot of those three are going to make a lot of those lists, right?
0: Yeah.
1: Mm-hmm. And so that's brutal. And, you know, you can be a really, really, really good football team and go lose in all three of those places. You know, and so to me, it's, hey, do they have what it takes to go play really good teams on the road in outstanding environments where very few teams go in and win? You know, because they're going to have to, for this to be the kind of year that they want it to be, they're going to have to get won probably two of those games. So can you do it?
0: Absolutely. David, great stuff, man. Great preview of the Texas Longhorns, taking a look at this roster, some of the personnel, what it's going to look like. We'll see you in Tampa next week, and hopefully we can do this again soon.
1: All right. Appreciate it, Cole. Have a good one.
0: David Eckert of Horns 247 joining us on the phones here at the Paul Feinbaum Show. Good Texas preview there. Good look at that team, what it may be. Hard not to be excited about the potential if you're a Longhorn fan, because there are some guys at certain spots that not many people can manage if they're going. Tell you who those players are right after this and take your calls, 855-242-7285 on the Paul Feinbaum Show.
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0: 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Bash and Boulder wants to chime in. Welcome in, Bash.
1: Oh, it's so good to talk to you, Cole. Thank you very much. I wanted to ask you a question about the upcoming SEC college football season. But before I do that, I wanted to ask you a question relating to the same subject about your past playing experience. So I'm not going to make the mistake of asking you, Cole, what was the most hostile environment you ever played in the SEC? You're a former Auburn player. It was every year you went to Tuscaloosa. But my question for you is, what was the most hostile environment? Very true. Well, so that takes that out of the question.
0: It wouldn't have been Tuscaloosa anyway.
1: Very true. Again, I'm sorry. Again, those games were so much in my childhood, I forgot for a second, but thank you for reminding me.
0: I just want you to know that Tuscaloosa would not have been at the top of the list in any year, or Birmingham. Right. Birmingham was the coolest game I ever played in because I grew up a mile and a half from that stadium, Legion Field. That was the most meaningful college football game I ever played in because it was the last Iron Bowl that was played at Legion Field for a lot of different reasons. I used to pay 50 cents and take the MAX bus down to Legion Field to just walk around outside Alabama games because I wanted to be a part of big-time college football. I wasn't an Alabama fan. I just wanted Alabama, Tennessee, whatever big games were coming. I just wanted to be around it. But there were places that were much more difficult to deal with when I played.
1: Well, that's what I was going to ask you. What was the most difficult environment you ever played, and what was the best team? That, like, the best combination of this was one of the best teams ever played, and the environment I traveled to was one of the most hostile.
0: 97 Florida was pretty good. That was Jaquez Green and those guys, like Javon Kearse. They were pretty special. 2000 Florida was pretty good. Tyrannosaurus Rex Grossman at quarterback. Gerard Warren, I think, was the number 3 overall pick in the draft. He was at nose guard. I had to go against him every play in the SEC championship game. He was not fun to deal with. Played against the most hostile environment we played in was 1999 in Knoxville. And if you recall, that was when Tennessee was playing for a national championship. Like, that's where that program was. National championship program, caliber expectations. So that place was the loudest stadium I've ever been in.
1: And one of the best teams you ever played against.
0: It was a good football team. I mean, the 97 Tennessee team we played in the SEC championship game with Peyton Manning and Jamal Lewis may have been a better team. Al Wilson on that team as well. Like, that was a pretty damn good football team. We played against some good ones, man. Like, I'll say this, not one of the best teams, but we played LSU and Baton Rouge in 97, and Kevin Falk was hurt, who was probably the best player on their football team. And Rondell Mealy and Cecil Collins, what they did, I think Booger McFarland told me that Cecil Collins is the best football player he's ever seen in his life. And that guy won multiple Super Bowls. So Cecil got in some trouble. Didn't finish his career at LSU, didn't pan out in the NFL, but the things that he did at his size that night against us in Tiger Stadium, I'm not sure I believed it with my own eyes. It was remarkable. That place, Baton Rouge is just different, man, because you go to Baton Rouge, and here's what I used to do in Baton Rouge. We played this weird, like, 4 o'clock kick or something. It was in between what we usually get now. It was hot as hell. Hottest game I've ever played in. And somebody pulled the temperature up one time. I'm like, I don't really care what the thermometer said. I'm just telling you, like, the humidity, how thick it was, how high it was unbelievable. So after the second or third series, you know, I had to go out there and verbalize the defense, make the point linebacker call. I pulled my jersey down and I sprayed the via my neck with our Gatorade bottle on the sideline because it was so hot, so dry, so thick that my mouth was just drying up in between series. I couldn't talk anymore. It's like I had to suck on my jersey just to, like, hydrate myself a little bit in the middle of a series to be able to verbalize what the defense was, what the point linebacker was. You know, you got miniatures thrown at you when you're on your way into the stadium. Like, don't get me wrong, I loved it. I loved the 6-year-olds flipping us off and throwing rocks at our bus on the way in. I thought that was all. I was someone who loved playing on the road. But my favorite part of playing on the road was when you got the crowd quiet. There are very few feelings like that on earth. When you are in, now we didn't do it in Knoxville that year, but Cigar Game, We did do that in Baton Rouge. We did it in Tuscaloosa, 9-0. First one in Tuscaloosa in 100 years, 2000. So we did it in a couple places that were tough to play. Didn't do it in Florida, so I can't say that. But the Swamp's a special place, too. The difference in the Swamp is you come to the sideline when you're in Gainesville, and there's a part of the student section that's grandfathered in. The offense just happened to be when you're facing the visiting sideline, the student section rolls over on the left side about 10, 15 yards into where your bench is. And there is a probably a 3-foot gap between there's your bench, there's a chain link fence, a 3-foot gap, and then student section. And the offense just happened to be far left. If I was a coach, I'd be smart and never let my actual offense or defense meet that far down on that bench. You should never do that. John Summerall will be pissed off at me for saying that, but you should never do that because, I mean, they are just giving you hell for 60 minutes. They're calling you. You can hear everything they're saying because they're 4 or 5 feet behind you. And it's distracting, and it's hard, and that place gets loud fast. So those three, I think it's on a rotational basis of who is the best at the time. Now, does Columbia, South Carolina get going at night for a big game? Heck yeah. Tough, man. Is Athens really cool and special? You better believe it. Like, Norman, awesome. Austin, awesome. Like, see, and it's hard for me, Bash, to put Auburn in this category because I never faced it that way. I think Jordan-Hare Stadium's electric. I think it's incredible. But I never had to deal with this part of it. I've had other people tell me, like, Trevor Knight said, hands down, the most difficult stadium he ever played in, Jordan-Hare Stadium. Not even close. A&M. Man, when they get swaying up in the stands and that place gets rocking, when Kanye comes on before kick, like it is amazing. All these places are special, dude. Like, it's not just the Grove. Go to a game in Oxford. It's a cool experience. Go to a game in Lexington. It's an awesome experience. Columbia, Missouri, when they get that place finished, it's gonna be badass. They're all awesome, man. But those three for me will always stand apart just because of the team. The teams I dealt with, the teams I played against, and what the games were, they will always be a little bit different for me. Those three on a rotational basis are going to be at the top of my list probably forever. Appreciate the call, Bash. 855-242-7285. Steve in Georgia wants to chime in. 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
2: Thanks for taking my call, Cole. I'm just letting you know I'm a big dog. Graduated 82. I was fortunate enough to be there when we had Herschel, and he always said that ball ain't heavy. So anyway, I'm just going to let you know, Auburn and Georgia, the link up between Pat Dye, Vince Dooley, we're like brothers from different mothers. And anyway, I wanted to basically just tell you how much we enjoy you with Roman Harper on that Saturday morning show. Are y'all going to keep that thing rolling? Because, man, that thing is awesome. You guys are just like peas and carrots.
0: I appreciate it. Yeah, Read and React Monday nights. We'll be back with Roman Harper and myself. I think I'm allowed to announce that, I hope. If not, I'm in trouble. But that's okay because Roman's my guy. I love working with him. I love being around him. He is he just makes you a better person when you're around him. His attitude is infectious and just love talk. He teaches me things about football that I don't know. Like, it's so cool because I think offensive line is his weakness and secondary is my weakness. And we just sit there and teach each other things. If we could just air the 2 hours before we go on the air, it'd probably be better than the actual show of us just sitting around talking about stuff and making fun of people and cutting up and teaching each other football. You guys would absolutely love that. But yeah, he's the best, and I can't wait to do the show again with him this year. Appreciate the call. 855-242-7285. We'll get to more of them when we come back next right here on the Paul Feinbaum Show.
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0: Welcome back into the Paul Feinbaum Show. Cole Kubrick sitting in for Paul today, reliving some of the glory days. Talking SEC football, you can be a part as well. 855-242-7285. 855-242-7285. We go to David in Kentucky, wants to talk some SEC ball. Welcome in, David.
1: Hey, Cole. I was wondering, everyone around here in Kentucky has been talking about the offense Will Stein's going to have, but I haven't heard anything about the defense. Is there anything you know or something we should expect to see, key players? What are your thoughts?
0: I like where you start up front defensively. Mquise Humphrey-Grace has given you some good reps at sort of defensive end, defensive tackle. He'll give you some flexibility inside. Tavion Gadsden played a little bit. He's a guy that I think you can have some confidence in. You bring in Ahmad Bro from LSU, who's a little bit undersized, but he gives you some sort of DND tackle. He can move inside, move outside. I'm interested to see just the scheme and what it looks like, how flexible they want it to be. Because that's what I think it's going to depend upon. If you're going to play more three down, you need that guy inside that you've had for the last few years. I mean, you're going to need that big body. And Kentucky has hadn't made a lot of noise because that's not what that player does. A big nose guard that can eat space, do different things that way. Jamarion Harkless from Purdue could potentially be that guy. I've watched Harkless's film. He's a space eater. He's a big body that can just sit and cause problems. He's not going to have, 20 tackles for loss. He's not going to have 11 sacks, but he can sort of be that guy. You go get an Elijah Barnes from Texas at linebacker who has big-time capabilities, a little bit squatty, but I think can make plays. So here's the thing with Kentucky on both sides of the ball. I think they've actually upgraded the roster talent-wise, and I think this falls for defense as well. You look at just the overall skill level, overall level of talent on defense. I think it's better right now than what it's been. Like Tavion Wallace has made some plays during his time at Arkansas. Kid can run. I mean, I can recall talking to Travis Williams about him when he was a Razorback and what he was going to potentially be able to do. So I think the skill level's higher. Can they come together, get on the same page, will be my question. And do you have enough depth? Depending on how you run it up front defensively, I think will be the key question there.
1: What are your thoughts on the coordinator overall? I can't find much on him online.
0: I think that this is a staff that Will Stein knows. And by the way, I interviewed Will Stein on my podcast, Cube Show. You want to go find that today, YouTube, wherever you get yours. It was a great discussion. I'm a big fan of Will. Big fan of kind of what he has been, what he's done, how he got there. But Jay Bateman has been around the SEC. He knows the league. He is hard-nosed. I got to know him probably best when he was at A&M, and he's rugged, man. I mean, he is a no-nonsense. He wants to attack you. He wants to come after you. And I think that the reputation was not that when he was at North Carolina, but I don't think it was his fault. I think it was just kind of like what they had personnel-wise and what they had to be. But now you need to go watch some of the things that he did at A&M. Like, he wants to come after you. He wants to attack you, and he wants to be in your face. So I think personality.

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1: Hey, afternoon, Cole. Always enjoy when you're on, when you're running the program. So as a Georgia fan, always, as I just mentioned a minute ago, the unique relationship with us in Auburn. Always love going to Jordan-Hare, or Jordan-Hare, as you guys call it, over the years. And so I think with Auburn this year, what are your expectations? I'm sorry, I didn't got to hear the entire show today. What are your expectations on their kind of their ceiling? What do you think about Byron Brown? And then I goalish, I think I'm pretty bullish on the guy because I think Tennessee's greatest success happened when he was there. And then he went and left South Florida, and they've had success, and now he's coming to you guys. So what is your full take on Auburn's kind of ceiling for 2025 or 2026, excuse me?
0: Well, Scott, I'm an Alex Golish fan. I got to be a fan of his when he was at Tennessee. My crew had him multiple times the years that he was there, and we got to spend a lot of time with him in TV meetings and then obviously on the sideline before games just talking to him. He can call plays, number one. But I think the main thing is he's relatable in this day and age of college football. He understands how to talk to kids. He brings just enough of the sort of no-nonsense, in-your-face, not-putting-up-with-anything attitude while being understanding to an extent. I think personality-wise, he is the fit for today's college football. And he's got to get talent. He's got to get guys on the field. But I think he has a great head start this year with putting a lot of guys that have a lot of experience in his system, doing it the way that he needs it to be done. Because this is an intricate system. How to line up, where to line up, when to give the ball back to the official quickly, what official to give the football to, when to cut your split, when not to cut your split, when to take a play off. I know that sounds bad, but when you're going light speed, sometimes it does. And the conversations I've already had with them about saying, hey, we're going to be hyper-aggressive on defense. Do we always need to be hyper-aggressive on offense? And he and DJ Durkin having those conversations when you look at the offenses they're going to play and him saying, I don't want to put my defense in that spot all the time. So I'm a big Alex Golish fan. You want to talk ceiling? I hate putting numbers on it. I do. Can they get to 8-9? If everything aligns, feasible, possible. I wouldn't really predict it. I think you're going to make a bowl game. But here's what I tell Auburn fans, Scott, because everybody wants to know, is it going to be 8? Is it going to be 7? Is it going to be 9? I will tell you this about Auburn football this year. It will not disappoint you when you watch it the way it did last year. And I don't mean win-loss. I mean in its totality. It will be much more responsible. It will be a much better watch. Down in, down out, series in, series out, game in, game out. It will not be near as frustrating, and it will be much more pleasant to observe for Auburn fans, and if you're just a general college football fan, than it was a year ago. It will be more capable. It will be more intelligent, and it will be more interesting. And because of that, I think they're going to give themselves a chance to win games. And you got coaches that know how to go win, coaches that know how to draw things up, coaches that know how to game plan. And I think that Florida game is a fork in the road that probably decides, all right, could this be a special season? Or is this going to be a season when you're hanging on by a thread and you're fighting, scratching, clawing for everything? And then just survive October, man. Like, survive October. If Auburn can do that, and that doesn't mean go undefeated. It doesn't mean just not lose every game, but just find a way to get one or two, get two wins in October. I think they put together a good season. I'll say that.
1: Sounds good. I appreciate it, sir. Always a pleasure when you're on.
0: Thank you, Scott. 855-242-7285. 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

0: Welcome back into the Paul Feinbaum Show. Cole Kubrick sitting in for Paul today and the rest of the week for you guys. So excited to be a part, excited to take your calls, 855-242-7285, 855-242-7285. Luke in Lincoln, Alabama, you are on the show. Welcome in, Luke.
1: Hey, Cole, I'll hang up and listen after I ask this. So, goal is coming from USF with him bringing a lot of guys and the talent that Auburn is losing. Do you think he'll be able to get by in the SEC with the talent he's losing with his scheme and how things will go with that? I'm just calling to ask. I appreciate it, Cole.
0: Yeah, no, I appreciate it. I mean, listen, we're in a day and age where, sure, you need talent to win, but talent is in the door and out the door every year. Look at some of the teams that competed for a national championship last year. I know Fernando Mendoza was the number one pick, but Indiana was hardly the most talented team that they played against in the majority of their big games last year. Miami had guys, but Miami won games because they were rugged at the line of scrimmage, both offense and defense. They had dudes that wanted to play, that wanted to do the things it took to win inside their scheme, their system. I think most coaches would tell you right now, yes, I need some guys. I need some speed. I need some athleticism. I need playmakers, but I need guys that will do what we ask them to do and can execute my way. Now, with that comes coaches, coordinators that can build it around what you have. If you're low at receiver, you better find ways to run the football. You better find ways to get it to them quickly. You better find ways to use tight ends, running backs, out of the backfield, attach them, detach them, do different things, motion, formation them. And Alex Golish is good enough to do that. Now, bringing in guys that are familiar with him this year, I think gives them some advantages to get off to a better start. And we've seen a lot of teams the last few years get off to these slow starts and just kind of stumble out of the gate. The next thing you know, week 8, 9, 10, they look like world beaters. You got to find that continuity. You got to find that togetherness. Now, it doesn't mean Auburn's going to definitively have it right out of the gate, but I do think it'll help. If you can find a way to get Baylor, you survive advance that game, you get Southern Miss, which I do think will be a more difficult game than people imagine because they got a good head coach themselves over there right now. And then Florida, John Summerall come to town week 2. That thing probably goes a long way with deciding what your season is going to look like. But I think if you want to say, can he survive the SEC this year, I would say yes. Because DJ Durkin can draw things up defensively that's going to keep you in games. Look what he's done the last few years. Now, they lost a little talent on that side of the ball too, but Keldrick Falk talented, but Keldrick Falk wasn't one that was wrecking shop the majority of the time last year. The scheme was wrecking shop. Now, you need more guys like Bobby Travis Jameson, 97 inside, that was plugging it up, that was getting a push, that was pushing through double teams. You need more guys like that. And you got Xavier Atkins back who can make plays. I think they're going to be okay. How far can they go? That'll determine on the execution, the mistakes, limiting mistakes, forcing other teams into mistakes. But I think they're in a pretty good spot right now heading into this season. I have good expectations for what Alex Golish can have that team being this upcoming year. We'll talk more about it. We have a whole hour to do it. With your calls, 855-242-7285. More of those next on the Paul Feinbaum Show.
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0: second Paul Feinbaum show. Final hour underway. Cole Kubrick filling in for Paul. As the Paul Feinbaum show is back, presented by Zaxby's. 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And now it's on you. Your calls, 855-242-7285. You want to talk SEC football teams, SEC football schedules, SEC media days next week? We can do that. We talked about coaches that fit or don't fit a little bit earlier. We had Sam Webb talking Michigan on the show, and he referenced Rich Rodriguez, who is now the West Virginia head football coach. I think he's a really good football coach. And you think about him saying he's not a fit at Michigan, but yet he made it work at Jacksonville State. He's made it work at West Virginia. So what makes him a fit there but not Michigan? There are other coaches that I've looked at, and you can chime in on this topic, 855-242-7285. Is there a better fit for Arkansas than Sam Pittman was? I mean, the guy's essentially coached the Hogs his whole life. He grew up an Arkansas fan. A lot of people don't know that. Grew up in Oklahoma, but grew up an Arkansas fan. I mean, you calling the Hogs with Sam Pittman? Is there a guy better to do that? Got rid of him. Ed Orgeron at LSU. Is there a better fit than Ed Orgeron? I just asked a question because Ed Orgeron told me a story that when he was in elementary school, he used to come to class on Mondays and hear all the other kids talking about going to LSU football games. And he asked his dad when they were going to go to an LSU football game. He said, "Son, we're too poor for that. We can't afford that." He said, "But you keep working hard, keep doing right, find your way. One day you either play, coach at LSU, they'll give you key to the stadium. You don't need tickets to get in." He wins a national championship. Doesn't work out. A lot of folks said Hugh Freeze was a great fit at Auburn a couple years ago. Didn't work. So what is fit? And our coaches in today's college football, and I asked that question because of today's college football, because I think relatability is the word that probably needs to be used more so than anything else. Like, do you have to call plays? Do you have to recruit? Yeah, but you're not coaching anywhere if you can't do those things. I don't care what level, what conference. You're not making it anywhere if that's not a part of who you are and what you are. But I don't think you can just be an elite play caller anymore. It's not what it is. It's not enough. 855-242-7285. How important is geographical fit? Did people think Dan Lanning was going to fit out on the West Coast? Because he seems to be doing okay. I know he fit in at the D.C. at Georgia, and a lot of teams in that part of the country wanted to hire him. Probably wish they would have now. People think Clark Lee was going to be a fit at Vanderbilt. Yeah, he played there. He also played baseball at Birmingham Southern College here in Birmingham, Alabama. I don't know if people thought it was going to be a great fit. It's working. So I don't know. I try not to use it anymore because I don't know if it's extremely applicable. Was Kirby Smart a great fit at Georgia? We don't even have to ask the question. Of course he was. Perfect fit. Some people said Lane Kiffin wasn't a good fit at Ole Miss. Small town, fishbowl, going to get trapped, not going to like it, not close to the water, wanted to fish, the whole whatever. The whole thing. Wasn't going to work. Wasn't a good fit. Well, you put good people around him, like Keith Carter, Charlie Weiss Jr., Pete Golding, a couple guys like Realtree sign up to help. All of a sudden the fans get involved. Hey, he's a good fit. It worked. Is he a good fit in LSU? I mean, Brian Kelly apparently, you know, he made up accents when he got there to talk. Lane Kiffin ain't Cajun. Nobody complaining. They feel like he'll be a good fit. Why? Because he wins game. So I don't even know about this whole fit thing anymore. Kalen DeBoer has not spent a lot of time in Alabama before he became the head coach at Alabama. But he's a great fit because he's a great coach, and now he's linked to a great brand, which if things come together and the timing works itself out, they have a chance to win a lot of games. And before you call 855-242-7285 to tell me how mad you are about that statement, they were in the college football playoff last year. Won a playoff game on the road. How many times does that happen again? Do we need to remind folks? John Sumrall, I think he's a great fit at Florida. Thought he would have been a great fit at Auburn. I think he's a great fit at Troy. He's a great fit at Tulane. Why? Because he's relatable, and he's a winner, and he knows how to get expletive done. So should we just remove that? Do we need to just take that out of our dictionary or paraphrases when we talk about college coaches nowadays? Does fit matter? Or is it just you can fit in wherever you go and that's what you are? We'll see. A lot of new coaches in the SEC this year. A lot of new coaches that will find out how they fit, where they're going. I think a lot of people wouldn't care where it was with Lane Kiffin. They're going to say, yeah, that's going to work. And you know what? They're probably right. Because most places he's been, either he didn't get enough time or it did work. And most recently, it's worked really well. Alex Golish, it's worked a lot of the places that he's been. Really good chance it's going to work at Auburn. Now, Ryan Silverfield's got a tougher task at Arkansas. It's a little bit more of a rebuild. But do people look at Ryan Silverfield based on where he's from, where he's been, other than not coaching too far away in Memphis and saying that that's a great fit for him to be there? I don't think so. But I know this. Ryan Silverfield's got an O-line background. He's rugged. He's hard-nosed. He can call plays. And he knows the kind of guys it takes to put on the football field to go win games. And honestly, those are the things I care about more than anything else right now when you're talking about what I would want leading a football team that I was a part of. Do you know how to organize? Do you know how to get the people around you that can help you win games? And are you not stubborn enough to listen to the people around you and allow them to help you go win said games? Because there are some guys out there now, and I'm not just saying in the Southeastern Conference, but in college football, that do not allow those things. And you know what? There's more of those people that have run themselves out of college football that don't allow those things to take place because they're always right, or at least think they're always right, or just want to do it their way. College football is not as Burger King as it once was. You don't just get it your way anymore. You can't go handpick every single player that you want, hold on to them for 3 to 5 years, design your offense the way you want, run the same defense every week. There's much more versatility required to be successful in today's college football. Sheila wants to chime in Birmingham. Welcome into the Paul Feinbaum Show, Sheila.
1: What up, Cole, Ice Cole? How you doing today, War Damn Eagle?
0: So,
1: you know how this goes. You played at Auburn. You played in this big-time arena. And for me, the fit does still matter. I'm with you on a couple of things. This generation of football is totally different. And so for all the old schoolers out there, like get over it in a weird way or get in the game. It's gone. All that's gone. Everything has changed right down to what? The weight room. The weight room has changed. You walk in the weight room right now and you just look at it like, where am I in a college, a real college football program? It doesn't even look the same like it was 10 or 20 years ago. They don't even eat the same. They don't even drink the same kind of water. Doesn't work. It's all kinds of supplements. So you know where I'm going. So the fit matters with the coach, though. The fit to me, and I know I'm going to go all the way back to Hugh Freeze, he just was not a good fit because he could not relate to all of his players. Now, he could relate to the ones he wanted to relate with, and you know coaches will do that. They got favorites. Even the teacher got their what? Teacher's pet. I was a teacher's pet. But at the end of the day, I really was. The coach, Hugh Freeze, you know where I'm going, Cole. It just was not working. It was stressful. I like Lane Kiffin. In fact, on this very show, I said I'd take Lane Kiffin, who has some questionable things going on, over Hugh Freeze. Well, we didn't do it. And look what he did. So to make a long story short, I'm going to wrap it up. The fit does matter still because I know DeBoer was looking out of place. His clothes looked out of place.
0: But, Sheila, let me ask you this. I think I still agree with you, and I think we're actually just in different ways saying some of the same things. What should define the fit nowadays is what I'm saying because I think it used to be do you have ties to the program? Can you recruit at an elite level? And then you kind of figured the rest of it out. Because the fans had to get on board with you because they knew you or you had been around or there was a tie to you somehow, some way. Like, what defines the fit in today's college football for you?
1: You know, it's all about the mighty dollar. It's all about the players. It all has to fit. The players' persona, the coach's persona. I have this thing called the shade room and I also have the swag room. The swag one, you need to even look the part. I remember when Coach Freeze came out, and he was all garbed up in his fatigues, but they didn't even look. He did not look like an Auburn guy. He did look like an Auburn coach. He looked like a grad assistant. I'm not looking for that. I'm looking for you to be the authority on the field, to be the man. I'm looking for you to be the person that takes that team to the next level. So I'm looking for a lot of swag because this generation wants a little bit of that. But as a fan forever of Auburn and forever watching football all my life with my brothers and my dad, let me be clear. Today, you have to also adapt, and you've got to adapt to wherever you are. It's like Survivor. You've got to survive. And I look at Coach DeBoer, and, you know, he was a little heavy, looking a little frumpy, dumpy, and lumpy. And then you look at Nick Saban, who looked like he was money, money, money, money, money, money, money. He looked money. And so now I look at Coach DeBoer, literally, they have got him fit so he can fit the culture of the players at hand. And this is that generation of ball. That is just what it is. It all ties into. But at the end of the day, I liked what you said, and I'm going to wrap it up. I like when you talked about, what was it, the Miami team or the Florida team? The Miami team. You said rugged. That, too, has to never, ever go away in football. So what happens? The fit has to adapt. War damn Eagle, Cole, keep up the good job. Appreciate you taking my call.
0: Great call, Sheila. Thank you so much. 855-242-7285. Go look at Georgia and Kirby Smart, some of their big wins the last few years. And hell, look at some of their biggest losses. Alabama in the SEC championship game a couple of years ago. What happened? Bama was more rugged in that game. Tyler Booker and those guys were throwing people out the club. They won the line of scrimmage that day. Go look at some of the Georgia-Texas matchups the last couple of seasons. It wasn't because Georgia was faster. It wasn't because they were sleeker, more flexible. Guys, they were more rugged. Bottom line, that's what it was. Indiana was more rugged than most of the teams they played last year. Now, Miami put up a hell of a fight, came back, almost proved they were the more rugged team in that game. But I think she was right. It still comes down to the trenches. Still comes down to attitude, demeanor, want to. And that's why I kind of just, I ball all of that into one word, rugged. Ruggedness. If you got that, man, in today's football, you're going to have an edge. You're going to have an advantage. And it doesn't mean you win every game, every series, every half, every play, but it's going to give you some real advantages. We'll talk more about it. We'll take more of your calls, 855-242-7285, next on the Paul Feinbaum Show.
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11: Joseph.
12: Yeah.
11: Hello, son. I'm Dean Rubin from college. 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
12: Me?
11: Mm-hmm.
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0: Welcome back into the Paul Feinbaum Show. Cole Kubrick filling in for Paul today. Tuesday, July 14th. Glad you're with us. About 40 minutes to go here today. 855-242-7285 if you want to get in. We have talked SEC stadiums, SEC schedules, SEC media days coming up next week. And we have the players that are going to attend SEC media days and represent their schools. We have some fun ones on this list that we're going to be able to talk to specifically with what they may be for their teams this upcoming season. Alabama's bringing Xavier Brown, defensive back, Bray Hubbard, DB, and Ryan Coleman-Williams, wide receiver. Be intriguing to hear what he thinks about his role on this team, improvements that he could make potentially trying to get back to that sensational freshman season that he had in Tuscaloosa. Arkansas bringing Caden Kittler, offensive lineman. I'm already in. Sign me up. We're good there. Quincy Rhodes, defensive end. Sutton Smith, running back for the Hogs. Auburn bringing defensive back Champ Anthony, quarterback Byron Brown, kicker Alex McPherson. Okay. I don't know what those conversations sound like, so I don't really talk kicking a whole lot. So we'll find out at media days. Tampa will tell us. Florida bringing Jaden Ball, one of my favorites in the league. Miles Graham, linebacker. Vernell Brown, wide receiver. Drew Bobo, center for Georgia, making the trip for the Bulldogs. Gunnar Stockton, quarterback. Raylan Wilson, linebacker. Three key players for that Georgia football team this upcoming season. Ty Bryant, safety for Kentucky. Kenny Minchie, quarterback. Tight end Willie Rodriguez, underrated tight end who I think could have a big year. LSU, by the way, bringing a tight end is going to have a big year. Tre'Davious Green, he's going to fit in really well in that offense. He's going to be a lot of fun to watch. Whit Weeks, I'm going to tell you guys right now, be prepared to leave media days with Whit Weeks being one of the most talked about players there. He is a joy to be around, a pleasure to speak with. He's just a fun dude. And then linebacker T.J. Dottery, former Ole Miss Rebel. Trinidad Chambliss, quarterback Ole Miss. Will Eccles, defensive tackle Ole Miss. You better learn his name. You better learn Will Eccles' name. A lot of y'all don't know it. You're going to need to know it. And Kewon Lacy, running back. A lot of people know him. We all know him. The dude can go. Mississippi State, Kamario Taylor, quarterback. Kelly Jones, corner. I love Kelly Jones. Kid plays like he's 300 pounds, and he looks like he's 160. He will put his body on the line. Anthony Evans, wide receiver, coming in from Mississippi State, too. Missouri, offensive line, Caden Green. Jamal Roberts, running back, who's going to have a heavy load early now. And Jamal Roberts can get it. Don't get it twisted. Now, Ahmad Hardy is awesome as a human, as a person, as a story, and also as a running back, as a football player. But don't think that there's a massive, massive, massive drop-off with Jamal Roberts being in the game. He can go. Oklahoma, Eddie Pierre-Lewis, offensive lineman. Taylor Wine, defensive lineman. It's going to be a good one. And then quarterback John Mateer. Get to talk about how much weight he's put on this year, I guess. He'll be asked that 700 times. South Carolina's bringing Nick Harbor. If you're in Tampa, I'll tell you this. Just shake his hand. You will not believe it. It feels like a literal steel clamp. If you ever get a chance to shake Nick Harbor's hand, just do it. You will not believe it. Lenore Sellers, quarterback. Peyton Williams, DB. Tennessee bringing Deshaun Bishop, running back. Aaron Carter, linebacker. Jeremiah Thielander, linebacker. Texas offensive lineman Trevor Goosby, quarterback Arch Manning, of course. He will be swarmed the entire time. And defensive end Colin Simmons, one of the best in the country. Texas A&M, quarterback Marcel Reed. Marcus Radcliffe, safety. Damian Sanford, linebacker. And another one that you're going to need to know, Vanderbilt. Running back Cedric Alexander, learn his name now. Because a lot of y'all don't know it, and you need to know it. One of the most underrated players in all of college football. He is a big-time player. Go pull up the Texas film where you got a blitzing linebacker coming from the opposite A-gap, and he literally de-cleats him, like puts him on his rear end. Can catch the ball out of the backfield, can make you miss in the open field, will put his head down and run you over. Izo Tura, defensive lineman coming in, and Junior Sherrill, wide receiver for the Commodores, also making the trip. So those are your SEC Media Days attendees as far as what players will be in Tampa for SEC Media Days next week. There will be some fun conversations. You get good quotes from a lot of these guys. Some great kids that are going to be coming, and obviously some good football players, and some that we need to learn a little bit about. Like kicking with Alex McPherson. 855-242-7285. More of your calls next on the Paul Feinbaum Show.
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0: 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You want to listen to that one? You can listen to us 7 to 10 a.m. Central every day, talk college football. But I'm excited to get down here, some of the new coaches, hear some of the players. Do you think about SEC Media Days? What can we learn? What do we want to learn? I always think about different position battles, parts of teams that I'm concerned about that coaches may feel the need to address, may not feel the need to address, and then how they address it. Some of the things that they'll share can give you a little bit of relief, can ease the tension of maybe concerns you have on a team, maybe how much you thought you liked the team. All of a sudden you get a coach going to tell you, hey, listen, I don't know if the next guy in line is going to be able to help us there, and we may have some depth problems. So I always leave media days feeling like I know the team's a lot better. I see people sometimes say, oh, it's just, you know, stories about, you know, kids and what they eat and their moms and NIL, the whole deal, and what they're wearing and how much their jewelry costs. You got to pick and prod a little bit more than that. You got to be a little more detail-oriented to go find your information from certain people, and it'll be shared. There's folks down there that'll give it to you that they get from coaches, and they'll let you in and peel back the curtain a little bit on who's telling them what, who feels good, where they've built confidence. By the end of the week, you'll hear different people talking about who they like a little bit more, who they feel better about going out, making the playoff, possibly pushing for an SEC championship game berth, possibly pushing for an SEC championship, hang that banner, get that ring. And some of the coaches, I think you can just, the vibe tells a story about how they feel, what they like about their team, don't like about their team. You can just sort of, you get that aura from certain guys. And certain guys, you feel the nerves, you feel the tension, and you just kind of, man, I don't know. I didn't feel great. Maybe some of them feel like they need to share a little bit too much. Then you kind of wonder, like, why is he telling us all this? I think we've seen that example the last couple of years. 855-242-7285. What do you want to try to learn from SEC Media Days? If we went through all the teams in the SEC and there was a specific asset of every team, aspect of every team, you said, I wish I could get this. Now, let's try to keep it realistic because Kalen DeBoer is not telling us who a starting quarterback is. But I would like to know maybe who's behind where in that quarterback battle. Is it deep ball accuracy, one guy? Consistency in the intermediate stuff with one guy ahead of the other? One guy better with getting protections the right way? One guy up to the line of scrimmage, play in a little bit faster? Whatever it is, I would like to know some sort of detail of that, and then also the offensive line. And I don't know how much these, if you had offensive line problems last year. See, here's the other part. This is what I don't like. I'll pick on my buddy Greg McElroy a little bit. He says this on our show a lot when referencing Alabama's offensive line. It can't be worse. Oh, be careful. Be careful. We heard David Eckert say that about Texas's group. It can't be worse than it was early last year. Oh, buddy, I got film I could put on for you. Just be careful with that statement because I promise you it can be worse. Not saying I think it'll be worse there at Alabama or Texas, but I got examples of groups that were worse. I have video evidence that I can show you. Arkansas, just probably level of confidence in the skill, be it quarterback, running back, wide receiver. Are they on the same page? The offense is going to be installed. How far along is it? I mean, with Auburn, it's the offensive line. Where is it? The continuity, the chemistry, how physical are they going to be able to be? Do they have any real depth? Those are questions I'd love to get just a little more insight on and a better feeling about leaving SEC Media Days than what I have right now. 855-242-7285, Rowdy in Alabama. Welcome into the show, Rowdy.
1: Yes, sir. Cole Kubik, I appreciate you taking my call.
0: Yes, sir.
1: I hope you're doing well.
0: Doing well. Thank you very much.
1: Yes, sir. I got two quick comments, and then I'd like to get a response from you. About 3 years ago, I think, give or take, is when the transfer portal come into the picture, and then soon afterwards, NIL. I wanted to know what your thoughts was on the NIL in particular, and then for me, sir, the level of play now that the players are being paid doesn't seem to kind of rise up to the occasion. I'm not seeing an increase in play or pay for play. What's your opinion on that?
0: Well, the first thing I think you need to do is find a way to separate actual NIL, because a lot of what you're talking about, let's just be real, it's not NIL, Rowdy. It's pay for play. And that's just the way that this thing has been set up. Now, NIL is what it was designed to be, where, you know, you go out and you get a deal from Game Day Men's Health or from McDonald's, whatever that is, then yeah, absolutely. Pay you $500,000 a year, $1 million a year. You do Instagram posts, you do autograph signings, or if somebody wants to pay you to come sit down for 2 hours, take pictures, sign autographs, people get in the line, they pay for tickets, you get percentage of that, whatever it is. Great. I love that. But just saying, hey, this is what you get when you come play football here. Let's be real. It's not NIL. So I don't love that part. Do I think players should get a share? Absolutely. But I'll go back to something Nick Saban said a while back. Like, if you're going to do that, you cut it up. Each player that makes the roster, 82, whatever you want it to be, 90, 75, 200,000 a year, 300,000 a year. It is what it is. Now, do I think that there's a way to control that and there's a way to not have litigation come your way with that? I do not. So it's complicated. It's very complicated. I think they deserve a piece. I don't love where it's at right now. Now, I think we're getting a little bit better handle on the portal. And I do think that the portal window should be limited even more. And I'm not just talking about when you can go in during the year. I mean, how many times you can go in over your career. I would love to see that. I'd love to see one transfer. If your coach leaves, you can leave. And I'll even go back to, remember the graduate transfer rule we had? You graduate, you can leave. Go. Fine. Because everybody wants to tie it to academics. That is tied to academics. You graduate, you can go. You can play as a graduate transfer. So I think the first thing that has to be done is we got to find a way to get to some sort of level playing ground when it comes to eligibility. Because we still can't get that under control. We have 7 different lawsuits in 5 different states right now, guys that want an extra year to play. You know why that is? Because it's more financially beneficial to be a backup in college football or college basketball than it is to step out in the real world. That's just the God's honest truth. You got backup offensive line making $350,000 a year. What starting job 4 years out of college are you going and getting that? I mean, maybe there is. I don't know. I'm not up to speed on the job market this day and age. But that's why kids want to keep playing. And that's why they're suing the NCAA to play again. It's not because they were treated unfairly. It's because they want to make money that's not real in the real world. Hey, I'll go be the 7th man on a Big Ten or SEC basketball roster and make $250,000 a year. Not getting that working at Kroger. Sorry. It's just not real. 855-242-7285. 855-242-7285. You want to get in on the Paul Feinbaum Show. We'll take more of your calls right after this.
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0: Welcome back in, Paul Feinbaum's show. Cole Kubik sitting in for Paul today. Last segment, Tuesday, July the 14th. Be with you all week right here on the Paul Feinbaum Show. 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Get you in. Like Sarge in Lexington. Welcome into the show, Sarge.
1: Cole, you've done a grand job. Top form all week. I ride with the regulators on this show. A little context. But I had two things I want to run by you. I scooped up some bets on some SEC teams to win the national championship. I got Texas plus 750, Georgia plus 850, and LSU plus 1800. I thought that sounded spicy.
0: Sure.
1: And then
0: Texas, Georgia, super
1: listen,
0: safe.
1: I look at LSU you and you know the work that you do with Jordan and with Tom and just yourself. And then when you do Mac and Cube, you know, I look at you as a very well-rounded, well-educated, both sides of the ball. You really understand the X's and O's, but then you get the personalities. I want to run my college football betting strategy by you and just poke hole in it, please. So high level, I bet 90% of my roll on the first 2 weeks. And my naive assumption is that Vegas doesn't really know how these four stars from, you know, all over the, you know, world or country or North America are going to really gel. And then weeks three through whenever, they kind of figure it out. But, yeah, good job overall, man. But what do you
2: My dad can throw a baseball.
0: College football. However, from a strategic standpoint, I do love where your head's at because not only does Vegas not know, we don't know, the coaches don't know, the players don't know. Nobody knows what these teams truly are. Now, we can have certain advantages by levels of talent, star rankings, whatever you want, guys that have played, what they did, how much of the staff continuity is returning. But we know less, Sarge, about college football teams going into a season than we ever did. And there are certain people that have pounced back.

0: back on me and said, okay, well, then we don't need you guys before the season. I was like, cool. But guess what you do need is when we do start getting to watch them and we do start getting to see what they're doing weeks 1, 2, 3, 4, we're going to be able to change your opinions and give me more information about what we're seeing. And that's going to be more meaningful than ever. So there's a little bit more of a guessing game in the preseason just because execution, continuity, chemistry, wherewithal, understanding is probably at least starting out at an all-time low just because the amount of time that's able to be spent actually doing football-related activities at a high level. Now they can go out and throw and run and cover each other all they want and do pass rush without pads. That's great. You got to block and tackle the way you're going to do it in the game to get better at it. And so the teams who have more emphasis on that is why you see them do it better earlier in the year. But I like it. I don't want you to get to week 4 and say you have $10 left for the rest of the season. That's not a fun place to be.
1: Bankroll, I mean, kind of what I throw at this, you know, not really my whole bankroll, but, and you know, it's worked for me for several years. I had Texas at like, oh God, I think it was like 100-1 to win the national championship last year. Of course, they broke my heart, but, and I think I had them at about 120-1 to win the year before. But, you know, I like to pick some interesting bets so that I'm a conference first guy, Cole. I'm a Kentucky guy, obviously. Kentucky is my team. But I'm really, really fascinated behind all SEC football, the assistant coaches, the ADs, you know, the head coaches, the position coaches. You know, I heard you talking about Brad White earlier. And, dude, we've known that for years here in Lexington. And I know you know that because you know this town pretty well, too. But, man, you've done a bang-up job, top form all week. I'll let you go on the next caller. But, yeah, I look forward to hearing you rest of the week, Cole.
0: Let me ask you one question before you go, Sarge. What's your favorite win total over-under in the SEC this year?
1: The favorite? I like Texas at 10-2.
0: So you like Texas over 9.5?
1: Yeah. Yeah, I do. What about you? What's your favorite?
0: Ole Miss over 7.5.
1: Oh, that's cool. Of course, you're getting spicy there. You know, Trinidad Chambliss, you know, can he recreate it? You know, and then their new coach. I mean, I don't know, man.
0: Is he a new coach? Seven? I mean, he's not really a new coach. You got a similar offensive scheme. You got a running back you can hand the ball to 30 times a game. You got athletic tight ends that have played. Your offensive line has a lot of continuity. They're not going to be dominant. They don't need to be the way they run their offense. How about this? Top 3 defensive line in the league. People are going to be big mad at that when I say it next week, but it's the reality of where we are.
1: Wow.
0: That is a top 3 D-line in the SEC. They're going to be able to win games up front, and you got a quarterback that if he gains a little bit more consistency, he had lulls last year. I will give you that. But I also wonder if you get, let's maybe say, if he's not a better head coach, what if you're getting a more consistent head coach? Does that help with some of the ebbs and flows that we saw from Ole Miss the last 2 years? I'm just throwing it out there. There's too much talent and there's too many takeover guys for them to not win 8 games this year. That's my thought on it. Appreciate the call, Sarge. JD in Alabama, welcome into the Paul Feinbaum Show.
2: Hey, Cole, how's it going? War Eagle.
0: Great. War Eagle.
2: What's your thoughts on Auburn, the line on Auburn being at 6.5?
0: I think it's about right where it needs to be. It's a little tricky. I said it earlier, JD, you got to survive October. That's it. Survive October. You need to get off to a good start. If you get Baylor and Southern Miss, I think Florida is sort of your fork in the road game. If you have a chance to get to 8 or 9, you got to get Florida right there. If you drop it, it's not the end of the world. But then you need to survive October. Vanderbilt before that, but you have at Tennessee, at Georgia, LSU, at Ole Miss in October. I don't know how many realistically we should even ask them to get there. Honest to God, I think if you start 3-1 and you get one of those games, you're going to be okay. Because you got Arkansas, Mississippi State, Samford before you go play at Alabama. You could regroup, go on a little bit of a run, win 3 in a row, and have a lot of confidence potentially heading to Tuscaloosa, and then there you are. Push your chips to the middle of the table, try to go finish off a strong first season. Ball bounces your way, you get 2 in October, then maybe the ability to go past where people think you can go could be very realistic. Auburn's season, in my opinion, is October. What they do in October will determine if they can go way past what people think, if they can just hold on and be better than people think, or potentially if they just plummet. And now some of that will be what you do in October after what you have done in September, because if they plummet in September, October probably a wash at that point. But I don't think that's going to happen. I think they got a great chance of getting Baylor, should get Baylor. I believe right now, if you ask me, we'll get Baylor. That's where the continuity of everything Golish is bringing in is going to help a ton. Should get Southern Miss, and then you got a tough one with Florida. But Florida is going to be running a defense that will, or an offense, excuse me, that, yes, it's going to be a lot of hand at the 13, and he's a hell of a player, but there are a lot of reads. There are a lot of options. There's a lot of ball security, potential mishaps that a coordinator like DJ Durkin can potentially take advantage of. That's where you find your edge there. You got to shoot gaps. You got to get in people's face. You have to force missed handoffs, missed pitches, missed quick throws, and you got to turn the ball over. You do that all of a sudden at home, at night, you're in that game, you find a way to win it. You're 3-0 with Vandy coming to town. You get to 4-0. Now, okay, how much can you crank it up in October and maybe make something special happen? That's sort of my big picture view of the Auburn schedule right now, with where that thing is and how it could potentially play out one way or the other. Not definitively saying that it goes that way or the other way or anyway, because as I stated earlier, we know less about these teams right now than we ever have before. But that's what makes it fun to talk about. Here are a couple of reasons why it could be this. Here are a couple of reasons it could be that. Let's mash them together, put our brain together, and talk about what we think is going to take place versus the schedule that they have in front of them. It's been a blast today. I'm going to be back tomorrow. We'll get to more of your calls tomorrow. Go ahead and write it down, 855-242-7285. I'm here all week. Can't wait to talk more SEC football with you. 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Talk about some of my life, my career in the SEC, and get you guys involved with it. All that and more tomorrow on the Paul Feinbaum Show.
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9: Hello?
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0: baseball's major league clubs pause once again in the midst of their pennant races for the annual All-Star game.
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2: Kyle Schwarber, a titanic home run. Wow. Bellinger coming hard, still coming. He slides and makes the catch. Gone. Soto with a grand slam to right center.
3: Gone. A line drive home run to left center for Alvarez.
2: Trout around second, racing for third. The relay throw. Not in time. Diving in with a triple. Mike Trout.
3: Gone. Freddie Freeman. Freeman walks it off in the 18th.
4: The Major League Baseball All-Star Game provides fans of our national pastime a chance to see the game's best on display in a midsummer classic that's been awfully close over the years, with bragging rights and pride again on display tonight in the city of brotherly love. 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
5: This is Baseball Tonight at the 2026 Major League Baseball All-Star Game. Now, here's Jim Basquill.
4: The record is almost even heading into this 96 Major League Baseball All-Star Game. AL leads 48-45 with two ties. The venue tonight, Citizens Bank Park, which marks the first time this stadium has hosted the Midsummer Classic. Fifth time the city of Philadelphia has hosted. Most recent in 96 at the old Veterans Stadium. The National League has won the last three matchups in Philadelphia in 52, 76, and 96 after dropping that initial game at Shy Park back in 1943. The team that plays in this stadium is well represented, as the Phillies and Dodgers each have six All-Stars. The Dodgers have at least five reps for a seventh straight All-Star game, tied for the third longest streak all time. Freddie Freeman making his 10th All-Star appearance, tying Johnny Mize and Steve Garvey for the second most all-time by a first baseman. Six Phillies are vying to be the fourth player to win the All-Star Game MVP at their home park all time. Cleveland has twice had a player earn that honor, in 97 with Sandy Alomar Jr. and 2019 with Shane Bieber, while Pedro Martinez earned the award in 99 as a member of the Red Sox. Game played at Fenway Park. The AL has been on quite a roll, as they were undefeated in 13 consecutive All-Star games from 97 to 2009. Then after three straight losses in 10 through 12, the American League has won 10 of the past 12 games. This year's All-Star Game gives us quite a glimpse into the future of this sport, with 36 first-time All-Stars. Last night showcased one of those young stars with a late rally in the home run derby.
6: You want to see me suck a few dingers?
7: Dingers! Dingers! Dingers!
8: Swings and he's on to the finals, and it is gone, a walk-off for Walker. Crowd is booing Contreras. They want Schwarber in the final. Swings and will not do it, and Schwarber will advance to the final in front of the home crowd here in Philadelphia. And he does it right field, and it is a blast. What a show Schwarber is putting on. He will end the round with 11 homers. Schwarber lifts his arms up to celebrate the fans' support of him. Swings and he will tie it.
9: Got
10: oh
9: it.
10: Oh, my goodness.
8: Drives one to left. It's 11-11. Walker swings deep into the night left field. And Walker walks it off.
10: Oh, my.
8: Four in a row.
10: What a performance.
8: Jordan Walker, the home run derby champion.
4: What an ending that was last night, courtesy of Jordan Walker. Let's welcome in ESPN Baseball Tonight analyst Buster Olney, who will be on the field getting interviews with Tim Kirkjian tonight. Buster, you were there last night. What stood out for you regarding that dramatic ending to the home run derby?
11: Well, Jordan Walker, what an amazing job he did winning the home run derby. But the star of the night, I think the fans of Philadelphia, with the way that they treated this event, which typically is kumbaya, everybody comes together. No, they were out for blood, booing Ben Rice, booing Junior Caminero, Wilson Contreras, Jordan Walker going after them. And I swear to you, Jim, the moment that Jordan Walker hit that game-winning home run, you look down, and Phillies fans were filling the aisle. They were like a 10-year-old who tipped the game board. They were not going to celebrate it. They made it awesome.
4: Yeah, they are all about their guys. But I'm curious about this one. Mike Trout leads off for the American League, Buster. He grew up a Phillies fan. Do you think he gets a pass from the Philadelphia fans for that reason?
11: Yeah, the rare visiting player who's going to be cheered here because he's one of their guys, right? Having grown up in a town just 40 miles here from Citizens Bank Park, that will be the most electric moment of this night, I think. We know this, too. Mike Trout has excelled in All-Star games in the past. Maybe he creates a moment tonight.
4: Buster, we have so much talent on display here tonight, but some of the game's biggest stars are not here. What can you tell us about those absences?
11: That there is growing concern, Jim, within the sport about how many players are either not coming to the All-Star game or, when they get here, not being available. It has certainly been noticed that so many of the elite pitchers are being lined up to pitch on Saturday or Sunday before the All-Star game, which means tonight, and you know only their teams know for sure why this was done, we're not going to see Paul Skenes or Jacob Mizorowski, the pitcher everybody wants to see. Cam Schlittler is not pitching today. There is concern with people who've been in the game a long time about the possible erosion of this event.
4: And Zach Wheeler turned down the opportunity as well. 36, though, Buster, 36 first-time All-Stars, 11 players, 25 or younger, three of the top four picks from the 2024 MLB draft. What does that tell you about the well-being of this game in the near future?
11: That players are getting to the draft more ready to be in the big leagues, closer to being in the big leagues than ever before. Through the work that they've done, the information that they can get, strength and conditioning, access to video, access to coaching, it's amazing how quickly they go from being in the draft to being in an All-Star game. Used to be 4 or 5 years before you'd see them after they were drafted. Now you're seeing them in a year or two.
4: Yeah, they're making immediate impacts. It's kind of like those other sports like the NBA and NFL. Now, the Phillies and Dodgers lead the way, six All-Stars apiece. As the Dodgers go for a three-peat, Buster, and we push it forward to the second half of the season, might Philadelphia be the biggest challenge for them to get there?
11: I think so, because of the veterans they have, right? They've got excellent top half of their batting order in particular with Brandon Marsh and Kyle Schwarber and Bryce Harper. An excellent front three in their rotation with Sanchez, Wheeler, Lizardo, Johan Duran, closing games at the back end. A lot of experience, and we know this. Dave Dombrowski is their head of baseball operations. Will be aggressive before the trade deadline, adding a starting pitcher, a right-handed hitting outfielder, I believe, and maybe some bullpen help.
4: That's Buster Olney. He will be with us throughout this pregame show for the 96th Major League Baseball All-Star Game. It's the first All-Star Game hosted, as we mentioned, at Citizens Bank Park, Tropicana Field in Tampa, the new Yankee Stadium, the only current MLB venues that have not hosted an All-Star Game. Tampa Bay, the only current franchise that has never hosted a Midsummer Classic, but there have been a host of memorable games in this one. You might remember a few.
9: On the second pitch, Hunter fires a fastball and Perez rips into it for a long drive to left field. It's going, going, gone for a home run into the left field bleachers. Perez hit 17 homers the first half of the season for the Reds, and this one gives Tony an added big thrill.
12: The 1-2 pitch is swung on and whacked into right. Parker charging.
13: Money. What a play.
12: Long drive, deep right field. It's 3-2. Nobody even turns to look. Home run. There, look like Doc got the breaking ball up just a little bit to Reggie Jackson. And I mean, he hit it hard. I don't know when I've seen a ball hit any harder or as hard as that one. That would have gone out at the airport. It may be at the airport.
14: White good takes over on the mound. So he becomes the youngest man ever to play in the All-Star game. 19, 2 years out of high school. 2-2 pitch to Parrish. Got him swinging. So Dwight Gooden leading the bigs in strikeouts. Strikes Parrish out. And he strikes him out. So the last five American leaguers have gone down on strikes. Two balls, two strikes. Al Davis of Seattle. And Gooden strikes out the side.
15: Paul Jackson says hello. Russell is greeted on the first pitch to Bo Jackson. He almost hit it out of state.
16: Ladies and gentlemen, please welcome the greatest hitter that ever lived. Number 9, Hall of Famer, baseball legend, Ted Williams.
17: Pedro is turning it up another notch.
18: Swung out and missed strike three.
13: Pedro Martinez strikes out the side in the first half of the first inning of the 70th All-Star Game.
17: Here comes the pitch of Chan Ho Park, and there's a high fly ball to left field. Did he do it? Did he do it? He did! Cal Ripken Jr. on his first at-bat in his last All-Star Game hits a home run. Who wrote this script? 1-1 to Bonds, a high fly ball hit in the air right center field, pretty deep. Outfielder's back and jumping at the wall and bringing it back is Torii Hunter of Minnesota. Mr. Knightley Webgem has done it already here in the All-Star Game, and you should see the grin on his face as he makes his way into the dugout. Torii Hunter robs Barry Bonds of what would have been a home run, and the inning is over as Bonds goes out to shallow center, and he bear hugs Hunter as Hunter makes his way in toward the dugout. What a moment here in Milwaukee.
18: Pitch to Ichiro, hit well to deep right field. Over the head of Griffey, and it's off the wall on the fly, and it takes a crazy bounce back toward right field, away from him. Rounding third, heading home Ichiro, and he will score. An inside the park two-run home run for Ichiro as the American League goes in front, 2-1.
19: Swing and a drive, well hit right field. This one back there, Harper back. That one is gone. Over the right field wall, it's a leadoff homer, a liner the other way for Mike Trout, and the American League has jumped out to a 1-0 lead. Swing and a miss, he struck him out. Kimbrel closes it out, and the National League wins it for the first time since 2012. He swings and sends one down the line, and right, he's on a knee, and he has gone 3-for-3 to put the NL on top, 4-3.
20: What a show by wow. Schwarber.
19: Kyle Schwarber, three homers on three swings in the home run derby to decide the All-Star Game, gives the National League the win.
4: As Schwarber gets it done in that little mini derby, if you will, last year. You know, Buster Olney back with us. Buster, I recall being a Met fan growing up, that Dwight Gooden All-Star game, his first All-Star game. Gary Carter, then of the Expos, was his catcher. It was almost like Carter knew what was coming. And then Carter became his teammate the next year with the Mets. For you, what are your most memorable moments of this Midsummer Classic?
11: Wow, and it's amazing how many indelible moments yeah. that the All-Star game creates in your mind. I'll just nominate one that I'm sure Tim Kirchner covered as a beat writer back in the day. Carl Hubbell striking out five Hall of Famers in a row in 1934. How about Pete Rose running over Ray Fosse
4: yeah,
11: in
4: yeah.
11: 1970? Yeah. That's a big one for me. I think the best one that I saw, though, was at Fenway Park. Ted Williams yep. being introduced, and all of a sudden, like, the game didn't matter. You had all these All-Stars going out
4: Tony
11: on the
4: Gwynn,
11: field
4: yeah.
11: led by Tony Gwynn.
4: Yep.
11: Circling around Ted Williams, it was a tremendous celebration of baseball. And, you know, one last one. How about when Alex Rodriguez shooed Cal Ripken in Cal's last All-Star yep. game in 2001 over to shortstop to give him that last moment at that position? And, of course, that was the game where Chan Ho Park grooved one to Cal for the home run.
4: Yeah, yeah. It was almost like you heard it in the play-by-play call. It was like a Hollywood script where Ripken goes out in his last All-Star game. That's Buster Olney, who will be with us throughout this pregame show. It is literally the city of brotherly love for William and Wilson Contreras, the Brewers catcher, William, and the Red Sox first baseman, Wilson, who acquitted himself quite well in that home run derby, are one of only 19 sets of brothers selected as All-Stars. I kind of think that's a big number. Not only, I think 19 sets of brothers is a big number. Luis Arraez, by the way, the third infielder to make All-Star appearances with four different teams all time. Coming up next on Baseball Tonight, we'll hear from Mike Trout, who plays tonight's game in the home park of the team he grew up rooting for, and also are joined by Padres flamethrower Mason Miller. 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
4: 2011. 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
2: All right, Jim, thank you. It does remind you how great Roy Halladay was.
3: You're like, wait a minute, same guy? Okay.
2: Same guy, two different franchises. So, yeah. Doug, you know, last night, home run derby, father, son. Here you have a couple of brothers that I know with the Contreras's makes this a very unique story.
3: Yeah, I really love that because that's really where my passion came from. My big brother Ken taught me the game, had me out there in the rain, and that connection through brotherhood. We're in the city of brotherly love, of course, and that's what reminds me of what the joy and passion can start and can continue to burn. Wilson and William Contreras are obviously great players, and to be able to share that stage together, they were catchers both at one point,
2: yeah. But
3: now you have Wilson, who did a great job yesterday on the home run derby, who's now getting to be the best version of himself later in his career.
2: No doubt about
3: it. And you get to share that with your brother, so I love to see that story.
2: Yeah, the two of them came together earlier and exchanged lineup cards when they were facing off against each other. So the brothers hopefully will be on the field at the same time tonight. We'll see. Contreras, Wilson may have banged up his foot a little bit during that home run derby. Other than that, you do have a unique situation where you have the Philadelphia Phillies starter starting on his home field. And you talk about a kid that his journey has come from so far away, originally drafted back in 2013, got traded by the Rays, finally gets a chance with the Phillies, and has ascended to the top of the sport.
3: I mean, well, Christopher Sanchez's story is really powerful because, you know, he got that late opportunity, kept at it, always had this phenomenal changeup, these secondary pitches, and just got the opportunity and the runway and the confidence to be able to get to where he is now. And some of that just came with getting a little security. Like, okay, this is not 1 year at a time anymore. And you talk about the record-setting season he had with the shutout innings and now just being an anchor to go with a guy like Zach Wheeler for the Phillies. It gives them a great shot to go far and possibly win a World Series.
2: And then lastly, the first guy he's going to face is Mike Trout. And Mike Trout, I think, to some extent, is tapping people on the shoulder and saying, hey, remember me? Like, I did win back-to-back MVP awards in this game back in 2014 and 15.
3: Yeah, I was like the greatest player for a decade. I mean, that's how good Mike Trout, and it's been tough for him with the Angels, not getting to the postseason, but he has shined on this stage. So this is another way to see like how great he is, because he's gotten back to a large portion of what he had been doing when he was atop the sport. And now he's getting his flowers right now. And I'm looking forward to that at bat, because he's a local kid here, loved the Phillies growing up.
2: I love the idea that it's going to be Mike Trout, Jimmy, and Kyle Schwarber, the two leadoff hitters in this 96th All-Star game. We'll see you right around the top of the hour for first pitch.
19: Trout back in, awaiting a 3-2. The pitch. Swing and a fly ball right field. Puig back. Back some more. Near the wall. It's over his head and off the wall. Here's Jeter racing around third. Coming in to score. Trout racing for third, and he belly flops in with a triple. An RBI three-base hit for Mike Trout, and the American League has jumped out to a 1-0 lead. He blasted that off the right field wall.
6: What was it like for you in the first inning? He hits a double, and then you hit a triple to drive in one of your idols. What was that like?
7: It was something special. I can't really explain the feeling. You know, the adrenaline, the chills. Yeah, I got on third base, and, yeah, I just thought about it for, you know, what just happened there, and, yeah, it means a lot to me.
6: You're 22 years old. You've been in three All-Star games, and now you're the second youngest MVP to Ken Griffey Jr. ever.
19: Swing and a drive. Well hit right field. This one back there. Harper back. That one is gone. Over the right field wall, it's a leadoff homer. A liner the other way for Mike Trout, and the American League has jumped out to a 1-0 lead.
6: Mike, you're the first player ever to win the MVP in back-to-back years at the All-Star Game. How does that make you feel?
7: It feels awesome. I can't explain the feeling right now. Just the whole environment, whole experience. You know, it's been so fun. You know, it's awesome.
4: 12 All-Star selections from Mike Trout, most of any player in this year's game since fan voting began. He's the third player in American League history to earn at least 11 All-Star selections with one team, joining Cal Ripken Jr. and George Brett. Trout, a two-time All-Star Game MVP, one of five players to win multiple times, the only player to win the award in consecutive years, 14 and 15. And that is Inside the Numbers, brought to you by My Computer Career, training for a better life. Here's Trout on playing in the city he grew up near.
8: Oh, it's gonna be special. You know, it's always special coming back here. A lot of family, a lot of friends, like you said, being so close. You know, it's where I grew up, where I was, you know, cheering these guys on when I was a kid. So it's cool to be able to play in the stadium.
9: Was it something that you ever imagined as a kid? You know, getting to the chance to play in an All-Star game one day in Citizens Bank Park?
8: Never would have envisioned this, but you know, now I'm here. I'm trying to soak it all in. It's been great so far.
9: I know you've been asked this a million times before, but at any point in your career, would you have the desire become a Philadelphia?
8: I didn't think I was going to hear this question today. You know, I hear this a lot. Like I said, I like it. I enjoy coming to Philly. I'm an Angel, obviously. I got no trade clause, so it's ultimately my decision. But like I said, I love Philly, so.
4: Back with Buster only. Buster, he's a first time he's in this game, the Midsummer Classic, since 2019. For many years, Buster, Mike Trout was considered the game's best player. How special is it to see him again on this stage?
10: Oh, boy. And the smile on his face, because as Albert Pujols said in a conversation last week to me, then when you reach the stage of your career, you have to remember this might be your last chance to be in an All-Star game. And Mike Trout has been one of the preeminent players of his era. Those first 10 years, he was on a trajectory to be an Inner Circle Hall of Famer. 74 wins above replacement in those first 10 years, and then injuries started to hit him. Let's face it, baseball historians will always look at Trout the way they do a Mickey Mantle or a Ted Williams, you know, who for different reasons had lost seasons because of different issues. Mike Trout was such an extraordinary player at his peak. He should be unanimous selection for the Hall of Fame when his name appears on the ballot.
11: For the National League, he is going to be taking the mound. The hometown hero, fan favorite, Christopher Sanchez.
12: Two balls, two strikes. Here's the pitch. Swing and a miss. He struck him out. There's number 10 on the night for Christopher Sanchez.
13: First time All-Star, surprisingly. Has been a pleasure to watch every fifth day with the Toronto Blue Jays. So Dylan Cease will be on the mound.
12: Aim to the wind with two outs. Cease. He struck him out. 99 down the middle, and he's through eight innings with no hits allowed.
4: Yeah, your mound matchup, we touched on it. Christopher Sanchez, second career All-Star selection, 11-4, 262 on the ERA, 50 2/3 consecutive scoreless innings this season. Longest streak in Philly's history. First pitcher to start the All-Star game at his home park since Clayton Kershaw in 22. Dylan Cease, first career All-Star selection for him, leading the AL with 148 Ks, 11 consecutive starts with at least 7 Ks, second longest streak in Blue Jays history. His skipper, John Schneider, on Cease getting the ball first for the junior circuit.
13: I think if you look at the overall body of work this year, where he, you know, where he is in his career, the entire, you know, body of work over the last 3 years, you know, again, we're talking about 2026, but I think the evolution of him as a pitcher, again, I got to see it kind of up close and personal, but you're talking about leading the league in strikeouts, up there in innings pitched, quality starts, WAR. There was, you know, a lot of categories that he was either at the top or second in, and I think that's what tipped it. It was performance.
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22: No.
21: At least you admitted it.
22: At home, you can't not peek at it. It's right there. 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I got more.
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23: Last year at this moment in Atlanta, you're at the All-Star game. You're five starts in. How's it different this year?
22: This year, I feel like I earned it a little bit more. You know, it was an honor last year to come and be at the game and get to pitch. But no, this year feels just like a little bit better. Like, I feel like, you know, it really proves to those guys, the haters that were saying like, oh, you didn't need to be there, all that. It's like, yeah, look now, I think I belong.
4: Yeah, Buster, back with Buster Olney. Buster, you spoke with a host of players about Jacob Mizorowski. What was their response?
10: They were just remarking on how dominant he is, like he's on another planet. It's so interesting because as the year began, the conversation was the best pitcher on the planet, Tarek Skubal, or was it Paul Skeens? And it's like that Jacob Mizorowski has lapped everybody. Like, he's gone way beyond in the same way that he has with his average fastball velocity and breaking that record of throwing the fastest pitch for a starting pitcher and the fastest pitch in his last inning. It's been absolutely remarkable. And what so many of the All-Stars said to me yesterday was, it's not only about the fact he's throwing hard up to 105.5 miles per hour, but also his strikeout to walk ratio. They are amazed by his improvement.
4: A Buster, speaking of ace pitchers, Justin Verlander retiring after this season, 266 wins as we speak. Will we ever even have a pitcher reach that number, let alone 300 career wins again?
10: No chance. Justin was the last one who was going to take a shot at it, and he and I talked about it a number of times. Like, he wanted to go pursue that number, but Father Time, as it's always said, is undefeated. Physically, he can't move forward anymore. The way that pitching is handled in this era with the pitch count limits, with the innings limits, no one is ever going to get close to 300 unless they make a significant scoring change, maybe give pitchers a chance to earn victories after three or four innings.
4: Yeah, Verlander named to this All-Star game as a legend pick, an honorary selection intended to celebrate his legendary career, lasting contributions to baseball rather than just performance this season. Here's a feel for Verlander's 21-year memorable career.
1: Verlander, one strike away from 3,500 lifetime. He throws. He struck him out swinging. Fastball on the outside at 95. A milestone achievement for Justin Verlander.
2: One of the most decorated pitchers of his generation, right-hander Justin Verlander announced that 2026 will be his final major league season.
3: 2-2 the count, the pitch to Hafner, and he waves at it, 99-mile-an-hour fastball. And Verlander has his first major league strikeout.
2: After being taken second overall by the Tigers in the 2004 draft, Verlander took home Rookie of the Year honors in 2006. He and Don Newcomb are the only players to be named the league's top rookie, MVP, and Cy Young in their careers.
19: Short toss to Cabrera, and Justin Verlander turns in a gem. An absolute gem here at Comerica Park.
2: Verlander took home his first of three Cy Young awards while still with the Tigers in 2011. That same season, he was named American League MVP, joining Clayton Kershaw and Shohei Ohtani as the only pitchers to win the award since 1993.
24: Here's a 1-2.
19: Swing and a miss. Gardner goes down. That's 14 strikeouts for Verlander.
24: He's not getting older. He's getting better.
2: Verlander won two more Cy Youngs while with the Astros in 2019 and 2022. He's one of 11 to win the award at least three times and one of nine to win it with multiple teams.
25: And that'll do it. The Houston Astros have won the World Series, and they celebrate their second title in the last six seasons.
2: While in Houston, Verlander was part of two World Series champion teams. He has more strikeouts than any other pitcher in postseason history and ranks second in wins and innings pitched.
19: Swing and a miss, got him on a high fastball, and Justin Verlander with his 300th strikeout of the season.
2: Verlander will finish his career top 10 all-time in strikeouts in the regular season, and he's one of five pitchers with at least five seasons of 250 strikeouts.
19: And that is the ball game. A no-hitter, Justin Verlander, the third of his career. How about Justin Verlander?
4: Star Christine Lisi. Verlander, who announced this will be his final season, limited to just one start this year due to hip and hamstring injuries. It's his 10th career All-Star selection.
26: On the second pitch, Hunter fires a fastball and Perez rips into it for a long drive to left field. It's going, gone for a home run into the left field bleachers. Perez hit 17 homers the first half of the season for the Reds, and this one gives Tony an added big thrill.
4: As Tony Perez, 1967 All-Star Game, a game-winning home run in the 15th inning. He was MVP of the game, one of seven All-Star selections, part of the Big Red Machine. Let's bring in 13-year Major Leaguer, ESPN Major League Baseball analyst Eduardo Perez, son of Tony. Eduardo, your father, MVP in 1967. Again, last All-Star Game for him, 76. What do you remember about the Midsummer Classic as a kid?
27: Well, as a kid, I remember the 70s. I was still not even conceived in 67, but I think after that home run, they're like, let's have another. And it looks like Eduardo came out of there, but But I'll be straight up with you. That was, it was awesome. It's awesome because the stories always were great. It was against Catfish Hunter, the great Catfish Hunter at the Big A in Anaheim. And I'll tell you this, my godfather who passed also, Orlando Cepeda, was right there at the top steps. It was waiting for my dad, receiving him. Also was Roberto Clemente as well. And to be able to have those two legends with Hank Aaron in the background really just captivated an appreciation that I had for my father and his long 23-year career in the big leagues. But the Midsummer Classic continues to be special as a broadcaster, continues to be special because you get the best of the best being able to get together and tell stories and get to know each other. And this is where a lot of personalities are able to be their own in this moment, in these 3 days leading up to this beautiful moment here.
4: Yeah, your father, you mentioned the 70s in 74, 75, 76. That's when the big red machine was in their heyday. How much did that, being around the game, being around your dad, how much did that motivate you to ultimately become a big leaguer yourself?
27: 100%. It's a huge impact. And I'll tell you this. The coolest thing about it is I grew up watching the games from the bench, not from the bench, but from the stands and playing in the tunnels of Riverfront Stadium. Then in 1983, my dad signs a free agent contract with the Philadelphia Phillies at the Vet. They played their home games before the bank was built. And it was Joe Morgan. It was Pete Rose. It was Steve Carlton, John Denny, Mike Schmidt. A really good group of players. Mm-hmm. And that was the first year that I was able to be on the bench as a kid. And because I was able to be on the bench, that's where the passion and love really came about and came to fruition. Understanding what a big leaguer had to do to get ready, the batting practice, the cage work, the ground balls, the discipline. And at the age of 13, I was able to see greatness all around as I played the game.
4: Eduardo, what are you most looking forward to with regards to tonight's game?
27: Mike Trout and Bryce Harper. Those two guys, it means a lot. Trout because he was an MVP already in 14 and 15, and we're looking at 11 years since he's been an MVP again in the Midsummer Classic, and he's going to be leading off.
4: Yep.
27: He's a low ball hitter. We all know that. We got a low ball pitcher and Christopher Sanchez on the mound as well. I think he's going to try to outpower a little bit of Mike Trout, and I think Mike Trout's going to put on a show because that's what greatness does. Then you have Bryce Harper, who yesterday didn't pass on to the second round of the Home Run Derby, but I think his moment is now. He's a host.
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0: has gone 3-for-3 to put the NL on top 4-to-3. What a show by Schwarber. Kyle Schwarber, 3 homers on 3 swings in the home run derby to decide the All-Star game, gives the National League the win.
1: Jim Basquiat back on baseball tonight, taking you to the 96 Major League Baseball All-Star Game. That was last year's game, tied at 6 after 9 innings, leading to the first ever swing off. The AL trailed 6-0, entering the 7th. Would have been the largest comeback in All-Star Game history, but Kyle Schwarber had other ideas. MVP the game after that swing off. Schwarber, since joining the Phillies in 2022, only Aaron Judge has more than his 219 home runs. Let's bring back Buster Olney. Buster, he's been a big-time performer in the postseason with the Cubs, Red Sox, and Phillies. What can you say about his ability to raise his game when the stakes are the highest?
2: And it especially has happened here in Philadelphia. I talked to him last week about his time with the Phillies, and he just mentioned that from the first day that he joined this team, the fans here embraced him. Even when he was that really clunky outfielder who didn't make a lot of plays, they cheered for him. He was a free agent last fall, if you remember, and there were rumors he might go back to Cincinnati. Mm-hmm. Maybe the Mets would get involved. Friends of his told me he really values what he has here in Philadelphia. He's putting himself in a position, I think, to take a run at perhaps one day induction into the Hall of Fame.
1: Schwarber's 4th All-Star selection, 32 home runs at the break, most prior to the All-Star break in franchise history, tied for 6th most in National League history. 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
3: Like, this is an honor for us to be here. You know, I remember the first time I got selected to an All-Star game. I was hurt, actually. I blew out my hamstring, and I got voted in. And I was like, man, do I keep doing my rehab through the break? And John Lester pulled me aside. He goes, hey, you're going. He goes, you're going to the All-Star game. He goes, it's your first one. It might be your last one. You never know. Mm. And just to experience it and be around the best of the best and see what they do and just have the festivities and everything like that, I was like, you're right, I'm going to go. And the first time there, you just kind of felt like a puppy dog, right? Like, you're just looking around. You don't want to say much. And watching guys go about their business, and it really was an honor. And now that I've gotten to do this a couple times after, it still feels like that. And you know, you want to feel like that. You put on a spectacle, right? Like, I remember being the kid watching the home run derby. Mm-hmm. You know, like, now, full circle moment. There might be a kid trying to be you, mm-hmm. you know, in the backyard trying to hit home runs like that,
4: off
3: right?
4: The house.
3: Like, so, sure. You know, you just never know. And we only play this game for so long, you know, like that's the biggest thing. We only play this game for so long. Yeah, injuries get in the way, health, right? There is a huge big picture that we're all trying to get to right at the end of the day, and that's holding up a World Series trophy and having a parade down Broad Street. And you want to make sure that, you know, there still is a long road ahead after this, but also, too, you want to make sure that you take this honor seriously.
1: That's good stuff right there from Kyle Schwarber, who's leading off for the National League, followed in the lineup by Juan Soto, who's the youngest player to be an All-Star with 4 different franchises. Here's a look at the National League starting lineup.
5: The National League starting lineup. Leading off, Kyle Schwarber, designated hitter, Philadelphia Phillies. Schwarber was the first in the majors to reach 30 home runs this season and leads the team in homers, RBI, and on-base percentage. The lefty slugger has the chance to become the first player since Mike Trout to win back-to-back All-Star Game MVP awards. Batting second, Juan Soto, right field, New York Mets. This will be Soto's 5th All-Star appearance and his 2nd start, leading the struggling Mets in most offensive categories. At age 27, he's the youngest player by far to make the All-Star game for 4 different franchises, the Mets, Yankees, Padres, and Nationals. Batting third, Freddie Freeman, 1st base, Los Angeles Dodgers. Making his 10th All-Star appearance, the most among the starting 9, the 36-year-old is having another stellar season, leading the club with 103 hits and 23 doubles at the break. Batting fourth, C.J. Abrams, shortstop, Washington Nationals. An All-Star selection for the 2nd time, Abrams is making franchise history as the first national shortstop to ever start in the Midsummer Classic. He's helped Washington become an offensive force in the National League. Batting fifth, Max Muncy, 3rd base, Los Angeles Dodgers. After battling a laundry list of injuries over the last handful of seasons, Muncy is making his first appearance since 2021. The third time in the All-Star game may be a charm for this Texas native. This will be his first as a father. Batting six, Ozzie Albies, second base, Atlanta Braves. The four-time All-Star is making his first start in the Midsummer Classic. After beginning the season with a home run in his first at-bat on opening day, the 10-year veteran has helped propel the Braves to a 55-40 record at the break. Batting seventh, Brandon Marsh, left field, Philadelphia Phillies. Voted in by the fans, Marsh is enjoying a career year in the city of brotherly love. The 28-year-old is leading the Phillies in batting average and hits and is making his first All-Star appearance. Batting eighth, Andy Páez, center field, Los Angeles Dodgers. After getting passed over last year, Páez was motivated to make his first All-Star team. Best known for his World Series saving catch last October, he finished last season with the second most home runs on the team. This year, he leads LA with 66 RBI at the break and is tied for second on the team in dingers. Batting ninth, Drake Baldwin, catcher, Atlanta Braves. Despite missing about a month from mid-May to mid-June, the reigning NL Rookie of the Year produced when he was in the lineup, hitting 14 home runs with a .778 OPS and earning his first trip to the Midsummer Classic. And starting on the mound, Christopher Sanchez, Philadelphia Phillies. Sanchez rolled through the early part of the season, putting together a 50 2/3 scoreless inning streak, shattering the franchise record and is the longest by a lefty. The Phillies ace boasts a second-best ERA while throwing a league-best 117 innings. He'll be the 14th pitcher to start the All-Star game in his home ballpark.
1: 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What stands out for you for that National League lineup?
2: Just how stacked it is. Look, we asked Dave Roberts, the National League manager, about what it was like to write up that lineup. He just had this grin on his face, right? You talk about some riches that he had to sort through. When you're talking about Kyle Schwarber, who by the end of this year might hit his 400th homer, Juan Soto, who's being compared with all-time greats like Ted Williams hitting second, Freddie Freeman, who's already punched his ticket to Cooperstown, batting third, C.J. Abrams having a season in which he could reach 130 RBI. Yep. I mean, it is an absolutely stacked National League lineup, which I think reflects the disparity right now between the National League and the American League.
1: Yeah, you just mentioned Dave Roberts, fifth All-Star game as manager of this NL team. Only Casey Stengel, Walter Alston, Joe McCarthy, Tony La Russa, Joe Torre have managed more Midsummer Classics. Roberts with our Doug Glanville and Buster Olney.
2: Thanks, Jim. We're here with National League manager Dave Roberts and Doc. You were telling us a story about how you got to get together with a bunch of players on Monday. Can you give us the details?
4: Oh, man, it was great. We call it in the clubhouse a rounder. We had a good rounder. Sale, there was 10 of us, Matt Olson, Drake Baldwin, Ashcraft, a bunch of guys, Paul Skeens, and we were chopping up for about 2 hours, before the batting practice, yesterday before the home run derby, and it was just talking baseball. And then, right next to us, there's another group of players, doing the same thing, and Jesus Lizardo joined us. And so there was a lot of cross-pollination with English speakers and non-English speakers, and it was just awesome. And I was just kind of letting the guys know that's what it's all about.
6: So, Doc, I was wondering about how you've done this many times now, right? You've been in this chair many times. What still gives you awe about this experience?
4: Seeing the game's best all in one room on the same field, competing against each other, watching how and learning how they each operate and think is something that, I was never an All-Star, so to see how these guys work and to try to get to know them a little bit, I'm always in awe of and big fans of each of them, and, I'm always trying to get better, and I love coaching. So any chance I get to have a conversation and hopefully, be a little bit of, be additive to the guys, I do that too.
6: Well, I wanted to ask about Max Muncy, all right? What do people not understand about him? I mean, third-time All-Star. I mean, he's a defender. He runs the bases. So What do we need to understand about why he's always in this position?
4: Well, I'll tell you this, is that I think it's been 5 years since he was an All-Star, and he has now been an All-Star at three different positions. And so for a guy that got designated for assignment.
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9: This is the Pigskin Preacher bringing you the word. 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Back in the 1800s, the ship's crew sold slush to candle makers and others, and then used the money for small comforts to help pass the time at sea.
10: No matter
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9: 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Double B's. 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
19: 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What a night.
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12: to left field. 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Mike Trout, how's that to start the season?
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12: Oh, my goodness. 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Giancarlo Stanton and the American League with one swing has tied it up.
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12: Judge back some more. Leaping and he caught it. Out of here. Mookie Betts. Shohei Ohtani.
5: Until a champion is crowned at the World Series.
12: And the Dodgers have won it. Repeat champions for the first time in baseball in 25 years. The Dodgers are World Series champs.
5: Major League Baseball is on.